0: card reads, Chad Remington, attorney at law. But the way things happen on the frontier, I've been giving a lot of thought to changing my card so that it will read, Chad Remington, attorney at gun law. Yes, sir, there's trouble aplenty on the frontier. And whatever it is, along with my riding partner, Cherokee O'Bannon, I seem to end up smack dab in the middle of it. Do you think I'm exaggerating? Well, let's take what happened not too far from Dos Rios at a cavalry post, Fort Disaster. Because of a savage outbreak of lawlessness in the territory, which seemed to be the work of a double-dyed, case-hardened crook known as the Dallas Kid, the Army had decided to reopen and reman the old frontier stockade known as Fort Disaster. When the new commandant, Colonel Carpenter, learned that he was being transferred into my neck of the woods, he wrote me a note asking me to drop in on him. But before Cherokee and I could get there, and even before the colonel and his command reached Fort Disaster, the Dallas Kid swooped down with all the fury of a hurricane.
1: Colonel!
2: Yes, Sergeant?
1: We're outnumbered, Charlie.
2: 2-1.
1: Sergeant, tell my son I want to see him at once.
3: Lieutenant Carpenter, sir. I'll give him the colonel's instructions immediately.
0: And so it was that when Cherokee and I arrived at Fort Disaster, Colonel Carpenter was dead. And Larry, the colonel's lieutenant son, was in temporary command.
4: That's about all there is to it, Chad. Being on a route march, we were scarcely prepared for anything like that, and I... Well, they caught us napping, I guess.
5: Well, all I can say, Lieutenant, is your father's death is a great loss to the Army and to the whole country.
4: And imagine how I feel. I spent the last 6 months trying to be transferred to my father's command. And then after only 2 days with him, this had to happen.
0: Well, Larry, I'd cut off my right arm to bring your dad back if it would do any good. I don't suppose he ever told you, but a few years ago he got himself badly shot up, saving my life.
4: No, he never did. But you know, Dad, he never talked very much.
0: But since we can't bring him back, I can certainly help you with your mission out here.
5: Well, that's the least we can do.
0: Are you sure, Larry, that it was the Dallas Kid who attacked you?
4: As sure as I can be. They weren't Indians or other troops. Besides, who else would want to keep the cavalry out of here?
5: Yes, I suppose you're right. Have you any information at all on this Dallas Kid?
4: Well, if we had, do you think I'd be sitting around here? If we could find his hideout, we'd blast enough with Gatling guns. All I know is that he must have more spies than the entire army. Every time the U.S. Marshal tries to trap him one place, the Dallas Kid pulls a robbery or raid the opposite end of the state.
0: I'm afraid, Larry, that the only thing to do with a critter like that is to trick him into pulling a prearranged raid.
4: Prearranged raid?
5: What Chad means is for you to bait your own trap, force his hand and be laying for him.
4: That's a great theory. But how are you going to force his hand when you don't know where he is?
0: I've never yet seen a wolf pack that didn't come down for water. Or a pack of gun toters that didn't like to drink.
5: Now, Chad, that isn't a nice thing to say. Drinking is a very sociable habit. And now that I think about it, I'm starting to feel quite sociable.
4: Well, I'm afraid that I don't quite see what you're talking about.
0: In a nutshell, having successfully raided you, I think the Dallas Kid and his gang are probably celebrating in some nearby town. Maybe Durango or Shiprock or... A better possibility is that little new town, Deadfall.
4: But even with my troops, we can't surround the whole town.
0: Of course not. But not being known in these parts, there's no reason I can't cruise around these towns until I find the Dallas Kid.
5: Chad Remington, have you the gall to stand there and say you think you can capture the Dallas Kid single-handed?
0: Oh, I certainly haven't, Cherokee. But I could let him sniff the bait for the trap I have in mind.
4: Trap? What trap?
0: The trap I was just talking about. Now, let's just suppose that I get him to thinking that your troops are going to escort a $500,000 gold shipment coming through from Nevada. Now, don't you think that he'd at least make a stab at trying to get his hands on that much money?
4: Oh, Chad, that's just too much risk for one man to take.
0: There was a lot of risk your father took the day he saved my life.
4: Yes, but what about this trumped-up gold shipment? How will I know? Tell me something. Well, what am I supposed to do?
0: Lieutenant, you make all arrangements to escort a decoy wagon train through Wolf Creek Pass the day after tomorrow. And I'll see that Cherokee gets back to you with some sort of definite word before then.
4: But, Chad...
0: Now, there are no ifs, ands, or buts about this, Larry. You've got your job to do, and we've got ours. And before we waste any more time arguing, Cherokee and I are hitting the trail for Deadfall. The night was half gone by the time we reached Deadfall. And being a new town of only 14 buildings, 11 of which were saloons, it was another few hours before I could pull Cherokee away from the various bars as we looked in desperation for someone who might seem to be the Dallas Kid. As Cherokee and I made our rounds, the Kid himself was enjoying life, according to his lights in the Bobtail Straight Bar.
6: How about it, Bella? Another bottle of champagne?
7: Sure. I got lots of time, and you got lots of money.
6: You'd like lots of money for yourself, wouldn't you?
7: I ain't working here just for the excitement.
6: Yeah. Now, don't turn around. Just look in the mirror. See that Jasper with the gray hair sitting behind us at that third table drinking a beer?
7: Yeah. That's Matt Fitzgerald. He rides shotgun for Wells Fargo.
6: You're all right, Bella. You know what goes on.
7: In this business, a girl's got to. I learned a long time ago to keep my eyes open and my mouth shut.
6: Meaning what?
7: Oh, for example, I can tell you where you come from the clothes you're wearing. But I ain't going around telling anybody.
6: Where do I come from?
7: Texas.
6: What part of Texas?
7: Northeast Texas.
6: Couldn't call the town, could you?
7: That's easy. Dallas.
6: You're all right, Bella. All right. Just as long as you keep your mouth shut.
7: What about Matt Fitzgerald, Dallas?
6: I notice he's been watching you. Go on over. Sit with him.
7: What for?
6: For money. If you happen to let me know when Wells Fargo is hauling money, you get 10%.
7: Don't go away. I'll be back. Right back.
0: Sure, it was luck. But as Cherokee and I came into the Bobtail Straight and stood looking around, Bella attracted our attention. So did the man she was talking to at the bar. When I saw her leave the bar and head for a table, I had a feeling I might find something out. So I turned to Cherokee and... Cherokee, wait for me outside.
5: But, come on, but Chad, we only...
0: Outside, Cherokee, and fast. I'm going over and sit at that empty table right behind the one the girl's sitting down there. Now, go on, vamoose. I sat at the table, ordered a drink, and maneuvered my chair around to where I could just barely hear what was being said at the table behind me.
7: Why, sure, Matt. I'd love to see you after I'm through work, but tonight I'm too tired.
8: Oh, what do you mean you're too tired? Come on, Bella, what do you say?
7: Some other night, Matt. Any other night. You just name it. Tomorrow?
8: Now, well, I'd like to make it tomorrow, but I can't possibly make it tomorrow. You see, I'm working.
7: Working?
8: Yeah.
7: You mean you got to ride shotgun again for Wells Fargo?
8: I'm riding shotgun again for Wells Fargo.
7: Oh, don't be a chump, honey.
8: What do you mean?
7: Sonia's you're sick. Just don't show up.
8: Well, I sure like to, brother, but I can't tell him I'm going to be sick tomorrow because tomorrow's a little bit too important. You see, they're hauling silver to one of the mines up at Montrose.
7: Oh? Look, Matt.
8: Yeah.
7: After you get back, come on in.
8: After I get back, I will come on.
7: I'll be here.
8: Bella, how about...
7: I'll be here, Matt. Just waiting for you. If you get back...
0: It was luck, all right. But now that I had the same information the Dallas Kid was getting, I paid for my drink, hustled outside, and held a little powwow with Cherokee.
5: But how in the name of Billy Blue Blazes do you know that the Dallas Kid was at the bar?
0: I don't, Cherokee, for sure. But I am sure that Maverick was up to no good and just wanted the information about the Wells Fargo shipment.
5: So?
0: So you and I are getting that silver off the Wells Fargo wagon before they do. And you're taking it to the lieutenant over at Port Disaster.
5: I'm taking it? What's going to happen to you?
0: Well, Cherokee, I'm going to do a very stupid thing right after we hold up that Wells Fargo wagon. I'm going to be so stupid that I'm going to get myself caught.

0: And now, Frontier Town. Did I hear you mutter something about fool luck? Well, if you did, you're right both ways from the middle. I was a fool, and we certainly played in luck. But the trail was too hot and too new to give up that easily. So Cherokee and I sashayed down, and taking our lives in our hands, waved the express wagon to a stop. Sorry to hold you up this way, but...
1: Hey, if you're really planning on holding us up, this here rifle has a little habit of talking. And it's liable to talk right in your face.
0: All I want is to have you turn that silver you're carrying over to us.
1: What?
0: And if you don't give it to us, the Dallas Kid is waiting for you just up ahead.
1: Dallas Kid? Hey, what are you talking about anyhow?
0: It isn't what I'm talking about, Matt. It's what you talked about last night in the Bobtail Straight Bar to a young so-called lady by the name of Bella.
1: Ben, wait just a minute. What do you know about Bella?
2: Why, you unmitigated imbecile? Didn't you realize she was pumping you to find out about this shipment?
0: Now, if you're looking for credentials, we got plenty of them. What I want to do is to have my partner here take the strong box with the silver in it over to Fort Disaster for safekeeping for a while.
1: Let your partner take the strong box?
0: Yeah.
1: Just a minute. What's the idea of that?
0: Well, I want to see if we can't make the Dallas Kid think I'm a bigger crook than he is. Well, sir, I was lucky again. Lucky that Matt Fitzgerald believed me. So loading the box of silver aboard Cherokee's horse and waiting until he was on his way, Matt and I staged the doggonedest running gunfight anyone ever saw, heading right for the spot where the Dallas Kid, or at least Bella's bar companion, lay in wait.
3: All right, boys, grab those bridles and pull that wagon to a stop. Keep him covered, boys. Now you, who are you? What are you doing here?
1: Say, I don't know who you are, but this long-legged lobo's been chasing me for the last 2 miles trying to stick up my wagon. It's a lucky thing that you fellas came along.
0: I'll say it is. I'd have had that silver and been back up in the hills by this time.
3: Yeah? Well, we'll save you the trouble, mister. All right, you. We're taking the silver.
1: Silver? What silver are you talking about?
3: Don't be so smart. The silver you were hauling down from Montrose.
1: The silver, right? Ho, ho! So, ho, ho, ho! So that's what all the reception committee was about, eh? Well, let me tell you something, friend. The joke's on you. When I got up to Montrose, I found they shipped the silver out yesterday by muleback.
0: He's lying. Come on, let's search the wagon.
3: Just a minute. If you know what's good for you, you'll keep out of this.
0: But I tell you...
3: Shut up. Mike, pull that tarpaulin off. See what he's got in the back of the wagon.
1: Hey, I'm telling you, there's nothing there.
3: Never mind telling. Now, Mike?
4: Sure, nothing in the wagon. It's plumb empty.
1: What? See? What'd I tell you? Well, you gonna go now?
3: Yeah, go on. Beat it.
0: Wait a minute, mister, and I'll ride along with you.
3: Oh, no, you don't. You're coming with us, my friend. You and me, we're going to have a little talk.
0: You didn't think you were the only one who could find out about that silver shipment, did you?
3: That's not answering my question. I asked you how come you figured you could take that Wells Fargo wagon alone.
0: I never found the game yet where I needed someone to back my play.
3: Pretty salty, ain't you?
0: No. Just figure I got a good head on my shoulders.
3: You keep talking like that and I'll blow the head right off your shoulders.
0: I don't think you could.
3: Oh, no?
0: No. You need a gun for that. Only you haven't got a gun anymore. I've got it.
3: Mister, you are fast. That's the first time anybody's got my gun out of my holster before I could reach it. You and me, we ought to be playing on the same team.
0: I don't know. Who are you?
3: Who are you?
0: Montana's the name I go by, if that means anything to you.
3: I've heard a lot of gents called Montana.
0: Yeah. So have the sheriffs and marshals in about 9 states. But that isn't telling me who you are.
3: The handle's Dallas.
0: The Dallas Kid?
3: The handle's Dallas.
0: Okay, Dallas. Maybe I could use you at that.
3: You use me?
0: That's right. Because the job that really brought me down this neck of the woods may be too big even for me.
3: Job?
0: Government money. $500,000 in gold.
3: What's the deal?
0: 50 to me, 50 to you and your boys.
3: Fair enough. Where is the dinero?
0: It's coming. Coming in army wagons. But don't let that worry you. I know when and where, and I got the whole thing figured out. All you gotta do is...
1: I got something here for you. Come on, buddy, you blasphemous bushwhacker, let me go.
3: Who's this, Mike?
4: When we stood up right back in town, we came across this Lummox. What do you think he was toting? That silver box off the Wells Fargo wagon.
3: What? Why,
0: let me handle this, Dallas. Now listen, you red-nosed, pasty-looking scarecrow. You got about 3 seconds to start talking. We want to know who you are and if you work for Wells Fargo. I said I wanted an answer.
1: Billy Blue Blazes, what sort of a yellow spine creature are you taking advantage of an old man?
0: Now, are you going to answer my question?
3: Take it easy, Montana. He's so scared now he can hardly talk.
0: He won't be able to talk when I get through with him. Now, where did you get that silver?
1: The mine hired me. I was supposed to pack it down because they were afraid the wagon would be held up.
0: I think you're lying.
3: I don't think he's lying. Remember what the shotgun guard said?
0: Yeah, and I think he was lying, too. Well, it'll be the last lie this one will tell because I'm going to...
3: Hey, go to Montana, you loco. You know any gunplay in here? You'll only bring the whole town running. And then where'd we be with... Well, you know what I'm talking about.
0: Well, okay. I still think he's lying, though. And before he makes any more trouble for us, have some of your boys tie him up.
3: Tie him up? What for?
0: Because I got an idea how we can use this crummy old saddle bum up at Wolf Creek Pass when the government tries to get their gold shipment through. Now, for the life of me, I can't tell you why I did what I did when poor Cherokee showed up. Except that I instinctively realized if I didn't do something to make Dallas feel we were strangers, he might put two and two together and get me. Now, believe me, it hurt me worse than it hurt Cherokee. And I didn't pull my punches with him either. But when it came to saving both our lives, I figured that a few skin knuckles or a bruise on Cherokee's cheek was at least a reasonable price to pay. Although I didn't know it then, Cherokee being caught was only half of my pat little plan, which had gone haywire. The other thing that happened, well, take it from me, nobody could have anticipated. Having told the Dallas Kid about the hypothetical gold shipment coming through Wolf Creek Pass, I couldn't back out now, even though I knew Cherokee hadn't gotten through to give Lieutenant Carpenter the message. But while I was debating what I'd tell Dallas when the wagons didn't show up, out at Fort Disaster, the lieutenant got a surprise of his own.
5: Sergeant, this just doesn't make sense. See, Chad promised the Cherokee would bring word back to us if we were supposed to drive those decoy wagons through Wolf Creek Pass.
6: I know that, Lieutenant. But the courier just brought in this message, and as you can see, it's official. Signed by the adjutant himself. And they're shipping $100,000 in gold for payroll purposes.
5: Oh. Well, while we're out trying to protect the actual wagon train, what happens if Chad does succeed in getting the Dallas Kid and his gang up into Wolf Creek Pass?
6: I'm sure I don't know, Lieutenant. But this is an order signed by the adjutant to the commanding general of the area. And if, begging the lieutenant's pardon, I know that old curmudgeon, well, you'd better be having the bugler blow boots and saddles and getting the troops ready to ride.
0: Yes, of all things, an actual gold shipment going through Wolf Creek Pass. and I was leading the Dallas kid there to get it. Now, fortunately, I knew nothing about it and walked into my own trap as innocent as a newborn babe. The only thing I did do was to make sure that Cherokee was brought with us. And it wasn't because of any feeling I had that he might come in handy.
3: All right, boys. Button up your lips and listen to what Montana has to say.
7: Right.
0: All right, it's all very simple. Now, there are 33 of us, and we're splitting up and lining both sides of the pass. You're to spread out about 20 yards apart, understand? Now, Dallas and I are staying right here where we can see both ends of this pass together. When we figure that we got them hemmed in, we'll throw the first shot from here. That'll be the signal. And remember, there's to be no shooting until the first shot from up here. Now, go on. Get to your place.
3: I gotta hand it to you, Montana. This is about as perfect an ambush as I've ever seen. And what are you gonna do with this maverick you made us bring along? You said you had some way you were going to use him, too.
0: I have. And to start with, I'm going to untie him.
3: Untie him? You got bats in your belfry?
0: Sure, I'm loco, completely batty. And don't you see, if we untie him, and then when the shooting starts, we put a slug through him and leave him down there, and they find him, they'll figure that not only did he swipe the Montrose silver shipment, but also was the Jasper behind this deal.
3: Say, that's really thinking. Sure. Knowing who he is, they'll figure that he was behind the whole thing. And when they bury him, they'll think they got the man they've been looking for.
0: Yeah. Hold your hands out while I cut those ropes.
2: Chad, how are we ever going to get out of this?
0: I don't know, Cherokee, but...
3: Hey, Montana. Here come the army wagons now.
0: Army wagons?
2: Oh, Billy Blue Blazes, Chad, he's right. See, down there. Three U.S. Army wagons. The real thing.
3: What in blazes are you two talking about?
0: Well, we were just...
8: Cherokee, quick. Let me in.
2: What you... Back, wait. Trouble.
9: Chad, I got his gun.
0: Don't let him fire at Cherokee. If those men hear it, they'll think it's a signal to attack.
2: That's all right. What kind of blood?
9: I got his gun, Chad.
0: I found his jaw.
9: Save that government wagon train.
0: Well, we might as well die trying. Is
9: Chad, maybe we're dead now. I think I'm hearing music.
0: Music? You bird brain clown, you. That music is a bugle. A cavalry bugle. I don't know how it happened, Cherokee, but here comes Lieutenant Carpenter and all of his troops.
9: Cavalry? Chad, do you realize this changes the entire course of history?
0: Course of history? What do you mean?
9: Why, in any books I've read, it's not supposed to be the cavalry. It's always the Marines who come to the rescue.
0: Well, come on, Cherokee. We'll change the course of history right back to its normal channels ourselves. We're going to ride down there and get in on that flight. And you can be General Cherokee O'Bannon,

Frontier Town, starring Reed Hadley and featuring Wade Crosby, is a Bruce Ells production. Supervised and directed by Paul Franklin. Music written and played by Ivan Dittmars. Be sure to be with us again, same time next week, for another fine action-adventure story with your favorite young Western star, Reed Hadley. And now this is Bill Forman telling you that Frontier Town comes to you from Hollywood.

0: Why are Camels by far America's most popular cigarette? Two of the reasons are flavor and mildness. No other cigarette has Camel's rich, full flavor. And no other cigarette offers this proof of mildness. In a coast-to-coast test of hundreds of people with normal throats, noted throat specialists reported not one single case of throat irritation due to smoking Camels. Try Camels yourself. Then you'll know why Camel leads all other brands by billions of cigarettes per year. What cigarette do you smoke, Doctor? That question was asked a few years ago of 113,597 doctors. The brand name most was Camel. Recently, that question was again asked of tens of thousands of doctors across the country. Doctors in all branches of medicine. And again, the brand named most was Camel. Yes, according to these nationwide surveys, more doctors smoke Camels than any other cigarette. Friends, smoke the cigarette so many doctors enjoy. Change to Camels for 30 days and see how mild, how flavorful, how enjoyable a cigarette can be. Yes, change to Camels for 30 days, and you'll stay with Camels from then on.
1: Oh, my.

0: To find out how well camels agree with the throats of smokers, this far-reaching test was made. Hundreds of people from coast to coast, people with normal throats, smoked only camels for 30 days. Each week, leading throat specialists examined the throats of these smokers. They made 2,470 examinations and reported not one single case of throat irritation due to smoking camels. Try camels for 30 days and see how mild, how flavorful, how enjoyable a cigarette can be.
1: How mild, how mild, how mild can a cigarette be?
0: Here's Dick Powell with a special message.
2: Thank you. 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I always do.
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0: Cisco Kid and our gripping story, Murder Wagon. Many times in the course of his colorful career as the sworn enemy of lawlessness and crime in the Old West, the famous, hard-riding Cisco Kid was in danger of his life. But never was he in greater peril than when he fell into the hands of Jesse Post and Pierre Dulac, the murderous outlaw down from the north. Ruthless killers and drivers of the murder wagon. As our story opens, Post and Pierre are driving their big freight wagon west towards an isolated ranch house outside the town of Tumbleweed Creek.
1: Look, yes, yes. That ranch ahead looks very good.
2: Yeah, well kept. Looks like they might have something of value in the way of money, furniture, and belongings.
1: We'll find out soon.
2: Hey, you bet we will, Pierre. It'll take just about one more load of goods to fill up this here wagon.
1: Then we sell the load further on, monsieur.
2: That's right. And what with all the people coming west and settling, there's plenty of demand for good furniture. We're making money, Pierre.
1: Oui. And we have the fine sport, too.
2: You mean killing the owners?
1: Oui. Then we throw the bodies into the house, strike the match. Who will know?
2: Oh, you're a bloodthirsty maverick.
3: But that's the only way to do it. To kill them off so they won't talk.
2: Hey, there's a man and woman out front of that house.
1: Oh, yeah, take the rifle.
2: Yeah, go ahead. Get them both as soon as I stop.
3: Well, just you two live here, mister?
4: Yep, just me and my wife. Light and come in, won't you?
3: Dunno, but what we will.
2: All right, Pierre.
3: Hey, got them both, Pierre.
1: Pierre never miss, mon ami.
3: Hey, cut some of the branches of them trees, Pierre. Make a drag so we can cover our tracks when we leave. I'll go in the house and start looking for valuables and money.
1: Oh, the ring on the lady's finger, Jess. The lovely ring.
3: All right, take it.
1: It will go on the little finger of Pierre.
3: Get going. We got work to do.

0: diablo, who?
1: Who, loco, who now? Who, loco? Slow down, loco. Which trail go to Tumbleweed Creek, Cisco? Which trail, huh?
2: Well, I'm not sure, Pancho.
1: No?
2: But I think it is this one we are on. There's a freight wagon coming toward us. Si. You will ask the driver. Come on up, Diablo.
1: Go, loco, ask the driver. Marshal ask us to come this way, Cisco, huh?
2: Si, amigo. The United States Territorial Marshal asked us to look into the matter of all these fires.
1: Houses burned down, no?
2: Yeah, and the owners burned with them.
1: Oh, that.
2: There have been 5 such fires of late, Pancho, mm-hmm. over a distance of some 200 miles. And every one of them on a direct route west.
1: It's bad.
2: It's very bad. It's worse because no signs are left but those who are guilty.
1: The sheriff's not mine if he look into the fires, Cisco?
2: Yeah, some of them will not. Others will.
1: Buenos dias, senores.
3: Howdy.
2: Tell me, are we on the right trail to the town of Tumbleweed Creek?
3: No. We're heading for Tumbleweed Creek now. Judging from the direction you hombres are riding, you're sure to cut across country about 2 miles west.
2: Well, we saw no trail there. But gracias, senor. Pancho, let us turn our horses around and... Hey, wait.
1: What?
2: Look, there's smoke in the sky back there.
1: A lot of smoke, Cisco.
3: Yeah. We come past it a little while ago. We'd have stopped and helped, but the house was too far gone.
2: Nevertheless, we will ride back and have a look. Up, Diablo, come on.
1: Go, loco. Have a look.
4: I could have killed them both easy, James.
3: Oh, we ain't killing everybody we meet. But I can't help wondering what them hombres are doing, who they are. Mighty fancy gear the big one had.
4: But they will find nothing of the fire.
3: No, but just the same, we'll keep our eyes open. I don't like the way the big one looked this outfit over.

0: Maybe we better not stop at the cafe in Tumbleweed Creek.
1: But of course we will stop, monsieur. We are going to celebrate and then drive on.
0: Oh, yeah, I guess there's no danger. Come on, get up.

0: It's Joe Hobbs' place, Sheriff.
1: Yep, sure enough it is, Deputy.
0: Burned flat down to the ground.
1: Too bad. Did Joe and his wife go to town today?
0: I don't know, Sheriff. They don't generally go except on a Saturday.
1: Barn's burned down, too. There's a couple riders coming now. Maybe that's Joe and his wife. No, it ain't either.
0: Say, who are those two hombres, Sheriff?
1: Nobody I ever saw before.
2: What is this, Senor Sheriff?
3: What is this, Senor Sheriff?
1: Howdy. Who might you two be, stranger?
4: Well, I am known as the Cisco Kid, and this is mi compañero Pancho.
3: Mi compañero Cisco?
1: Cisco Kid, huh? I've heard of you.
0: So far, Sheriff. And it ain't all been good, either.
3: Who'd you talk to, Deputy?
0: I'm talking to you, hombre.
3: Pancho, no hombre, hombre.
4: Quieto, Pancho.
3: Good, Pancho, hombre.
4: May I have a word with you alone, Senor Sheriff?
1: Yeah, I guess so.
4: So you will know why Pancho and I are in your county, Sheriff. I will tell you, the United States Marshal asked us to investigate these fires.
1: The United States Marshal did?
4: See? He asked us to help you sheriffs as much as we could.
1: Well, he's got a nerve trying to force his authority into my county.
4: Oh, that is not the way to look at it, Senor Sheriff.
1: Well, that's the way I am looking
0: at
1: it.
0: Hey, Sheriff, come here. There's two bodies in what's left of this house.
1: No.
0: Come over here and see.
4: There usually are bodies in the ruins. That has been the case right along.
1: I don't need your comments any more than I need your help, Cisco. You and your partner get out of here. Pronto.
4: Very well, Sheriff.
3: Come, Pancho. Adios. Hasta la vista.
2: Up, chavo.
1: That's a case of murder, too.
0: Yeah. As far as I'm concerned, you should have arrested that Cisco Kid, Sheriff.
1: I got no proof against him. But we'll follow him, Deputy, and we'll keep following him till we find out what he's up to.

0: What do we do now, Cisco?
1: Oh, first of all, we'll stop at this cafe and have an early supper, Chico.
0: Bueno, Chico, bueno. Time to like an early supper, late supper, any time of supper, no?
1: I believe you would like to eat all the time.
0: Oh, no. Not all the time, Cisco. Most of the time.
1: Of that I have no doubt. Oh, that was...
0: Oh, logo. But, Poncho, you mean, what do we do about the sheriff? You know, he not like us.
1: Well, there's nothing we can do about him, Chico.
0: And after we got our supper, we leave the county, no?
1: No, we will not leave, Poncho.
0: We'll not leave, no.
1: We plan to get back out to that place before dark to look for clues.
0: Mm-hmm.
1: Sheriff will not let us help him. Then we will work by ourselves.
0: Yeah.
1: Yeah, let us take this table.
0: Any table, do with food. Jeez, a good little coffee, Cisco.
1: Yeah, very nice.
0: Mm, very nice.
1: Well, our two friends of the freight wagon are in here, Poncho.
0: Poncho, see them. Poncho not like that hombre with the long black hair, Cisco.
1: I cannot say I care for his looks either. Hey, Poncho.
0: What?
1: Do you see that ring he is wearing on his little finger?
0: See the ring on the finger? Huh?
1: That is not a man's ring. It's a woman's ring.
0: Oh, woman's ring, Cisco. Might belong to the hombre's mamacita.
1: Well, it might have belonged to his mother, but for a villainous-looking hombre like him to be wearing a ring like that is very strange.
2: Mm-hmm. What'll you have, gents?
0: If Poncho have the steak, señorita.
1: I will also have a steak.
0: And Poncho also have a side order of another steak.
2: What?
0: Also a beef stew and tortillas and a big bowl of frijoles.
2: I'd sure hate to be your wife.
0: And Poncho done got the wife.
2: Oh, she's lucky.
0: Who's lucky?
2: I'll let it go. I'll just bring you all the food in the kitchen.
1: Un momento, señorita. Can you tell me the names of those two hombres at the table near the counter?
2: I don't know who they are, but I sure do know their pets. Especially that big dark one. He kept trying to slide these rings off my fingers.
1: He seems to have a weakness for jewelry.
0: Cisco, you see us, look at him. He come this way.
3: You mean the talk about me? What is this talk?
4: Hey, come back here.
1: Go on back to your table, hombre.
3: You don't give the answer. I will draw back my foot and kick over this table.
5: Let it go!
3: Now I'm going to throw you out of this cafe.
1: Since you are looking for a fight, hombre, you will get a fight. And as for you throwing me out of this cafe, maybe just the other way around. Open the door, Poncho.
0: Easy, sir.
1: Now we will see who goes out that door.
4: Pierre, you crazy loon. What do you start to fight for?
1: Pierre. Poncho, that must be Pierre Dulac.
0: Who, Pierre Dulac?
1: One of the worst killers in the whole North Country.
0: Ooh.
1: Pierre Dulac, of course that is who he is. And his record includes burning the bodies of those he kills.
0: The burning house is good.
1: Exactly. Come, Poncho.
0: Uh-huh.
1: We are going after those two hombres, starting right now.

0: Come on, Pierre. We got to get back to the wagon and leave these parts in a hurry.
1: No. No. I do not leave until I do two things. Two things. Kill the big one who strike me. And then get those rings from the hand of the lady in the cafe.
0: Oh, I tell you, we're getting out of here.
1: And I tell you, I will do as I say. No man can strike Pierre and leave. And when Pierre sees the rings he wants, Pierre take the rings he wants. Voila.
0: Yeah, but them two hombres might come right after us.
1: I think they will. Monsieur, soon it begins to get dark. If those men come up the trail, with the high banks on each side, up to where our wagon waits, we will get them, Jess.
0: Oh, gun them down, huh?
1: No, you fool. We will not make the noise of shooting so near the town. Instead, we will take them with the ropes. You on one side of the bank, I on the other.
0: Hey, that's a good idea, Pierre. Hey, wait.
1: What's the matter?
0: Look. That's the sheriff and a posse over there, riding back to town.
1: And what do we want with the sheriff and the posse?
0: Well, I was thinking we might tell the sheriff about them two hombres making a row back in the cafe.
1: We will tell the sheriff nothing. We will not go near the sheriff. Allons, allons.

0: must be close behind the hombre, Cisco.
1: We are, Pancho. The tracks lead up toward those high banks.
0: It's almost dark now. It's hard to see. Hey, the sheriff, Cisco.
1: Say.
2: You, Cisco. Wait a minute.
3: Say, sheriff.
0: Hold on. Hold over the sheriff.
2: I take it you and your partner are on your way out of the county.
1: We might be, Senor Sheriff. Again, we might not be.
2: Oh, by thunder, you are. Make sure me and the boys will give you an escort to the county line. Right now.
4: That's the way to talk to him, Sheriff.
1: Senor Sheriff, I have some information you might like to hear.
2: I don't want none of your information. Now turn them horses around. The south line's near.
1: But we are riding in this direction, Senor Sheriff.
0: Yeah, we not want to turn around.
2: Either you turn them horses around or...
1: Follow me, Pancho, through them diablos. Here,
3: turn your guns loose, boys!
1: Up the trail, Pancho.
3: You're between the bands. The sheriff and the party chases, Cisco.
1: In a moment or two, we'll be out of their reach. Up your head down.
3: Go, little man, I go!
2: No! Yeah!
1: Look out, Pancho. Someone is up on the bay.
3: They're over, Cisco.
1: Madre mia, Hulti!
2: Hey! Got them both, yeah!
4: Oui, monsieur. They're horses. Chase them on the trail, quick!
3: Yeah! Get away!
4: The sheriff's come. I will drag these two into the brush.
2: Yeah! Both horses off the trail and out of sight.
5: I'll drag the fat one, Pierre.
2: Both of them knocked out cold. There goes the sheriff now.
6: Now it is our turn, mon ami. We will tie these two and put them in our wagon. And then what happens to them will not be pleasant.
7: And so our friends face almost certain death at the hands of the two killers. In just a moment, we'll return to the Cisco.

0: back to the Cisco Kid in our gripping story, Murder Wagon. Asked by the United States Territorial Marshal to investigate a series of ranch house fires in which ranch owners and their families had been burned out, Cisco and Pancho went into Tumbleweed County. In getting away from the sheriff, our friends rode straight into an ambush prepared for them by the killers Jesse Post and Pierre Dulac, who roped and threw them from their horses as they rode through a small pass. Now,
1: the sheriff thinks these hombres rode on past, Pierre.
2: He is on what you call it, the chase of the wild goose.
1: That's right. And he won't be back for some time. How about putting these two in the wagon?
2: Yeah. Then later we will kill them. I will kill them myself, Jess.
1: They're both still unconscious. Let's get them into the wagon. Hey, this fat one must weigh a ton. Give me a hand with him, Pierre.
2: Oui.
1: Now, throw him in.
2: This is the one who struck me.
1: Now let's hitch up the horses and get out of here.
2: No. Not until Pierre gets the ring from the lady of the cafe.
1: Oh, bother your rings.
2: Would you oppose Pierre, monsieur?
1: No, I just, Oh, all right, go get your rings. I'll hitch up the horses.
2: That is better.
1: Yeah, but look, Pierre, there'll still be a lot of people in that cafe.
2: Pierre, think about that. There is a large barn at the end of this town. I will set that on fire. Then when all the people run to the fire, I will steal back to the cafe. The lady, I think, will remain there.
1: You ain't going to kill her, are you?
2: She frowned on Pierre. Oui, monsieur. Pierre will kill.

0: Cisco, Cisco.
1: Quieto, Pancho.
0: Pancho's head feels big as two balloons, no?
1: So does mine, amigo. Keep your voice down. One of those hombres at least is right outside.
2: Back, you ornery critter. Get back.
0: Cisco get knocked out, too?
1: See, I came to just a moment or two before you did, Pancho. We were roped and thrown from our horses.
0: Pancho, remember now, we ride away from the sheriff. But Cisco...
1: Keep your voice down, I tell you. That Pierre Dulac would kill us as quick as he would look at us.
0: And Pancho's hands and feet tied.
1: So are mine.
0: What is place, Cisco? And Pancho not can see.
1: You're in the big wagon, I would judge, amigo.
0: Back! That not Pierre?
1: No, that is the other hombre, Pancho. But he is just about as dangerous as Pierre. We must get free somehow and get out of here.
2: You blasted fool, going back after rings. Get back there.
0: What is this, Cisco? Rings?
1: That is what it sounded like. The Pierre Dulac hombre seems to have a mania for rings. Santos, amigo.
0: What?
1: That must mean those rings the señorita in the cafe was wearing. No use in trying to break loose from these ropes. They are tied too tight. What is this?
0: What?
1: Feels like an axe hanging from the sideboards of the wagon. Sharp against my back.
0: Axe not help us, Cisco.
1: I'm not so sure. I can just lift myself a little bit. Get the blade of that axe against the ropes.
0: Try hard, Cisco. You can't not like this place in here.
1: Nor do I like it, Pancho. Besides, the life of that señorita is in danger. Now.
0: You get up to the axe, Cisco.
1: See, now if only the blade is sharp enough, it will cut through this rope. Bueno.
0: Cut through, no?
1: Si, si. Use the axe to cut the ropes from my ankles. Now I'll free you, amigo.
0: Hurry, Cisco. Hurry.
1: I cannot hurry, Chico. This wagon is full of things. Do not want to knock anything over, make a noise. Here we are. As soon as I can locate that rope on your wrist, I will cut it.
0: Crack, Cisco. Pancho's hands free now.
1: Fix the rope on your ankle.
2: I guess I better take a look and see if the hombres have come to you.
0: Hey, what we do now, Cisco?
1: Get to the back of the wagon, and when he looks in, he will get a little surprise. Get ready, Chico.
0: Pancho, ready. What happened, Cisco?
1: Si, Pancho.
2: Hey! Oh, take it easy.
1: You were not easy with us, hombre. I will not be easy with you.
2: Why, bless your hide, I'll knock the gizzard out of you.
1: You may try, but I do not think you will get very far. In fact, you are all through fighting right now. Pancho, get some rope and tie this hombre.
0: Tie the hombre, Cisco.
1: Then throw him in the wagon, away from that axe.
0: Then what, Cisco?
1: Drive the wagon back to town.
0: Huh?
3: Diablo! Loco!
1: Easy, Diablo. You can tie Loco to the wagon. Madre mia, Pancho, look. That glow on the skyline. The killer, Pierre Dulac, has set another fire. Up, Diablo, help, Diablo!

0: Mamie, how about some service at this table?
1: Keep your shirt on, bud. Coming right over.
2: Turn on all you hombres! Hey. There's a big fire down the street!
1: Sure is a big fire. Well, no point in my going. Nothing I can do to help. Might as well get some of these here dirty dishes out into the kitchen.
3: Bonsoir, mademoiselle.
1: What are you doing here?
3: I returned to see the charming lady.
1: Well, the charming lady ain't interested. Get out of this kitchen.
3: As you will, mademoiselle. After you give me those rings.
1: I will not. Say, you got a knife.
3: Give me the ring.
1: Get away from
3: me. Or I kill you.
1: No, no. You better be naked, Maverick.
3: Then I will take them.
1: No, look out. You hurt my hand. Oh, no.
3: And
1: no.
3: After that, I kill you and burn this cafe.
1: No, please.
2: Let's
3: see you
2: ready to go,
3: Henry. He's the big one.
1: He was going to take my rings and kill me.
2: He will take no more rings, Senorita, nor will he kill anyone else.
1: That's the way to give it to him, stranger.
3: Pig of a pig. You will die for this.
1: Look out, he's got a knife.
2: This knife will do no damage, Senorita.
1: He threw him right over your head.
4: See, and I do not believe he will move for some minutes to come.
5: Cisco! Cisco!
4: Hey, Pancho, I'm in here.
5: Pancho helped you with the bandito, Cisco. Pancho helped you.
1: I never saw a man who needed less help.
5: Oh, it's good. He's down too, no?
4: Hi, Pancho.
5: Huh?
4: When the sheriff gets back, this bandito and the other one will make him a nice pair of jail inmates.
5: Yes, Cisco.
4: Of course, the sheriff may arrest you and me too, Pancho. I have no guarantee he will not.
1: Arrest you too? Well, I got a guarantee he won't. Let him say so much as one word, and I'll light into him like a ton of bricks.
4: Gracias, senorita. You have put my fears at rest. For I am certain no sheriff would want to be hit even by such a lovely load of bricks.

0: So you're really the Cisco Kid, huh?
1: Si, señorita.
0: Well, I should have known it all the time. I've heard a lot about you, Cisco.
1: Well, I hope some of it has been good.
0: Oh, it's all been good. And from now on, it better be good.
1: Gracias.
0: I don't see how anybody could say anything bad about you, Cisco. And now the sheriff agrees with me.
1: Well, I'm glad to hear it, señorita. It's nice to have friends in the town. It's nice for Pancho and me to come back and pay our respects to those friends.
0: How soon are you coming back this way again, huh?
1: Oh, I cannot say, for I do not know, señorita. It is seldom that Pancho and I make plans. We ride as the spirit moves, when and where we please.
0: But you ain't riding anywhere today.
1: Well, why do you say that?
0: Well, just come take a look out into the kitchen.
1: See? Pancho, have you been eating all this time?
2: In Pancho got room for just one more chicken and one more leg of the lamb and three more gooseberry pies.
0: See what I mean, Cisco?
1: Si, señorita.
0: By the time Pancho gets through with all that food, his horse just ain't going to want to carry him.
2: Oh, that's good, Cisco. If Logo not going to carry Pancho, then we got to stay here and Pancho get more good meals, no?

0: Si, Pancho.
1: Right now, this is United States Marshal, no?
0: Si, amigo. We must report the capture of those two banderos to the Marshal.
1: Then we arrive back to Tumbleweed Creek?
0: Perhaps, Pancho.
1: Yeah, Pancho thinks this go on to see Senorita Mamie again.
0: Senorita Mamie is a very fine senorita, Chico.
1: Very fine senorita.
0: She has an even disposition.
1: Even
0: disposition.
1: What that, Chico? What?
0: Well, it means that she is just the same all the time.
1: Oh, just the same all the time.
0: See.
1: Then she just like Big Maria, Cisco.
0: Oh, but I would not say that, amigo. Big Maria has quite a temper.
1: But she got the even disposition. Big Maria got the even disposition, too.
0: How can she have an even disposition and still have quite a temper?
1: Cisco say even disposition means the same all the time.
0: See, so it does, but...
1: Then Big Maria got the even disposition. She even all the time. She mad all the time.
0: Oh, Pancho!
2: Oh, Cisco!
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2: The Jack Benny Program, transcribed and presented by Lucky Strike, the cigarette that's toasted to taste better.

this is Don Wilson. 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

0: Ladies and gentlemen, tonight Jack Benny does another of his regular TV shows over the CBS network. But this is the Halloween season, and Halloween is synonymous with fun, whether you live in Beverly Hills, Brooklyn, Sioux City, or Portland. So let's go back to last year, the day after Halloween, and see what went on in the Jack Benny household.
1: Oh, Rochester, has Don Wilson come over yet?
2: Yes, sir. He's waiting for you in the den.
1: Good. Now, I also called Dennis and told him to be over. Is he here?
2: No, sir. He phoned and said he'd be a little late.
1: That's funny. Dennis is always on time. I wonder what delayed him.
2: He said that last night was Halloween and some kids took the wheels off his bicycle.
1: Well, why didn't he take the Sunset Bus?
2: They took the wheels off of that, too.
1: Well, that's what Dennis gets for living in that kind of a neighborhood. I'm glad the kids around here aren't that rowdy.
2: Me too, boss.
1: By the way, Rochester, go out and take the bathtub off the front porch and put it back in the house again. Well, what are you waiting for? Take the bathtub off the front porch.
2: Okay, but there ain't much gas in the car.
1: Gas in the car? What's that got to do with it?
2: The front porch is in Pasadena.
1: What?
2: And Pasadena's in Pomona.
1: Stop being silly and do what I tell you.
2: Yes, sir.
1: I'm going to the library and talk to Don. Shine on, harvest moon. Up in the sky. I ain't had... Uh-oh. I better hide those bicycle wheels. Dennis is liable to get sore. I'll put them in the closet. I ain't had no lovin' since January, February, June, or July. La, la, hmm. The other months weren't so good either. Don.
0: Hello, Jack.
3: Hello, Jack. Hello, Jack.
1: No, no, Polly. Polly, you're supposed to call me Daddy.
0: Oh, wait a minute, Jack. Isn't that a little silly, having a parrot call you Daddy?
1: I don't think so, Don. After all, I take care of her, feed her, talk to her, and I was the one who nursed her when she was sick.
0: Polly was sick?
1: Terribly sick. No, no, no, Polly. You're over it now. Cute, isn't he? Or he's so cute, I don't know. Yes, Don, she was very sick, and... Well, there's the phone, I'll get it. Hello?
4: Oh, hello, Mr. Benny, this is Dennis.
1: Oh, Dennis, we're waiting for you. What's taking you so long?
4: I couldn't get a taxi.
1: Oh.
4: So my mother's driving me over in her steamroller.
1: Your mother? I thought it was your Uncle Herman that drove the steamroller.
4: Not anymore.
1: Why, what happened?
4: Well, yesterday something was wrong with the front roller, so he got out to take a look at it, and some kids played the meanest Halloween trick.
1: Dennis, that's terrible. Where's your uncle now?
4: Well, you know that white line that runs down the middle of Wilshire Boulevard?
1: Uh-huh.
4: The dark part of it is Uncle Herman.
1: Now, Dennis, will you stop making up things like that? Your uncle passed here this morning.
4: Didn't he look thin?
1: Oh, hang up and get over here, will you?
4: Yes, sir.
1: What a kid. He gets sillier every day. I remember once he called me... Don, stop eating Polly's crackers. For heaven's sake.
0: I was just picking them up to feed to her. Jack, how long do parrots live?
1: Oh, a long time, Don. Some of them live for years and years.
0: How old is this one?
1: 63. And she's still got all her feathers.
0: That's more than you can say.
3: Don, don't be so comical, will you? Be the straight man that you always are, will you please? And lately, you always try to be... Rochester, will you answer the phone, please?
2: Yes, sir. Jack Benny's residence, star, stage, screen, radio, television, and we'll sell two bicycle wheels at ridiculously low prices.
4: Hello, Rochester. This is Dennis. Please tell Mr. Ben... Hey, what did you say about two bicycle wheels?
2: Oh, me very sorry. You have long number. Maybe you have better luck by and by. So long, Ed Boo Young.
4: Rochester, I try talking to Rochester, and all the time I talk to Chinese boy.
2: So sorry, no Rochester, nobody here except us chop suey, chop chop. Goodbye, please.
3: Rochester, give me that telephone. Hello, who is this?
4: Oh, hello, Mr. Benny, this is Dennis, and Rochester said you had a pair of bicycle wheels.
3: So sorry, long blah blah, goodbye.
4: Mr. Benny.
3: Dennis, let's stop this kidding. Believe me, kid, if you'd only take my advice and stop talking silly all the time and just sing, you'd really go places.
4: No, I won't.
3: Why not?
4: I've got no wheels on my bicycle.
3: Oh, goodbye. You know, Don, sometimes I don't know why I waste my time talking to that kid.
0: Oh, Dennis is okay. Well, speaking of wasting time, Jack, I've been here now nearly a half hour and you still haven't told me what you wanted me to come over for.
3: Oh, yes, Don, it's about the quartet.
0: The sportsman?
3: Yes. Now, I've been thinking this over seriously for quite a long time now, and I finally made up my mind. I'm going to fire them.
0: Fire them? But, Jack, they're one of the best singing groups in the country.
3: I'll admit that, but they never sing what I want them to. They're always singing crazy songs and embarrassing me. They have no respect for me. The other day when I asked, I practically begged them to do a certain tune. I think the baritone called me a dirty name.
0: You think?
3: Yes. Who knows what means? And anyway, Don, I want you to come with me to a lawyer because you're the one who's responsible for them.
0: Jack, you don't have to go to your lawyer.
3: Yes, I do. I want them to break their contract.
0: But you don't have enough reasons to fire them.
3: Yes, I have.
0: But they're wonderful singers, Jack. They're very popular, too, and they have a lot of fans. In fact, plenty of people tune into your program just to hear them, not you.
3: That's another reason. Believe me.
0: Now, look, Jack, don't be hasty. Why don't you give them another chance?
3: Well, I don't like to fire people. In fact, during my entire career in show business, I don't think I ever fired anybody.
0: Well, what about that bald-headed writer you used to have? You fired him, didn't you?
3: No, I didn't. I stopped paying him his salary, and after a couple of years, he quit. That's all that happened.
0: Well, his partner didn't quit, and he's not with you anymore.
3: Well, he starved to death. But, Don, if I give the sportsmen another chance, do you think they'll mend their ways?
0: I'm sure of it, Jack.
3: Instead of those silly, crazy songs?
0: I'm just sure of it, Jack. In fact, I'll talk to them myself.
3: Well, all right. Let's forget about it.
0: Jack, I'm just as positive as I can be. You won't regret this. Well, I'm going to be running along.
3: Oh, where are you going, Don?
0: Oh, nowhere in particular. I'll probably drop into the drugstore for some lunch.
3: Say, I'm kind of hungry, too. Oh, Rochester!
2: Yes, Mr. Benny?
3: Look, Mr. Wilson and I are going to have lunch at the drugstore. Come on, Don.
0: Okay, Jack. Well, Jack, here's the drugstore.
3: Yeah, this is a good place to eat. Come on, let's go in. All the tables seem to be taken. Let's get those two stools at the end of the counter.
0: But there are two right here, Jack.
3: Oh, yes. I'll see if we can have them. Oh, waitress. Waitress.
5: What do you want, Mac?
3: Are these two stools available?
5: No, they're reserved for the Duke and Duchess of Windsor.
3: Come on, Don, let's sit down.
5: What do you want to eat?
3: Well, I haven't made up my mind yet. Better take my friend's order first. What do you have, Don?
0: I can't make up my mind either.
3: Maybe we better look at a menu. Have you got a menu?
5: Here.
3: Now, let me see.
5: Don't bend it. It's the only one we've got.
3: Look, I'm not...
5: And stop drooling. There's nothing on it that good.
3: Look, miss, all I want is a chicken sandwich.
0: I'll have the same.
5: Okay, I'll be back with a grub in a minute.
0: You know, Jack, I just can't understand how a girl like her can hold a job here.
3: Now, wait a minute, Don. Don't be too hard on her. You know, she's had a tough time of it. Do you know that she used to be a big star on Broadway?
0: Really?
3: Yep. For 3 years, she played the title role in The Voice of the Turtle. That's the way her head keeps coming in and out. What'll you have, Mac? You know? Say, Don.
0: Oh, excuse me a minute, Jack. Excuse me. The sportsmen are sitting over there.
3: The quartet? Where?
0: Yeah, over there in the corner. I want to talk to them a minute.
3: Well, remember, Don, will you give them a warning about what I said?
0: I'll talk to them about it.
3: You do. You drive me nuts. Shine on, harvest moon up in the sky.
5: Hey, Mac. You want milk to drink with your sandwich, don't you?
3: Yeah, how do you know?
5: Our coffee would knock you right off that stool.
3: All right, just bring the milk. Yeah?
0: Now, fellas, please, do yourselves a favor. Take my advice. Don't sing that song for Jack. This is neither the time nor the place.
3: Oh, here he comes with that quartet.
0: Now, look, fellas, I'm telling you, for your own good.
3: What's the matter now, Don?
0: They want to sing a new number for you.
3: Here in the drugstore? I should say not. It'll be embarrassing.
0: I told you, fellas.
3: You see, Don, they won't listen to anybody. That's why I want to fire them.
0: But, Jack, they claim that this is a very beautiful song.
3: I don't care how beautiful.
0: Boys, he's mad at you anyway. Now, you better not do a thing.
3: Don, will you
0: boys,
3: keep
0: hold it, hold it.
3: Don, will
0: hold
3: you keep
0: it,
3: boys. Hey,
6: I know I want to fire them.
3: Shaboom.
7: Life could be a dream, Shaboom.
3: Shaboom?
7: If I could take you
3: what does that
7: up
3: mean,
7: in
3: Don?
7: Paradise
3: Shaboom.
7: Above. Shaboom.
3: Shaboom.
7: If you would tell me I'm the only one that you love, life could be a dream, sweetheart.
3: What happened to Shaboom?
6: Hello, hello again.
7: Life could be a dream, Shaboom.
3: Shaboom.
7: If only all my precious plans
3: would
7: come.
3: I know a Shaboom.
7: Shaboom. If you would let me spend my whole life loving you, life could be a dream,
3: Shaboom.
7: Sweetheart.
3: Sweetheart. Dad, you gotta do something about these guys.

0: Fellas, everybody's looking at us. And the drug baron. Fellas, we're in the drug. Don, I told you. Fellas, we're in the drugstore. People are not eating. Wait a minute. Boys, wait a minute. Wait a minute. Don, that's the last straw. I warned you that if they...
1: But Jack, I tried to...
0: Shaboom! What? No, I was a nice guy. I gave them another chance.
1: Jack, now, if you'd all...
0: I don't want to hear any more about it. Now, I'm going to call a lawyer right now. We'll go over there and see if I can break my contract with that quartet. Now, come on, Don. Shaboom. Silliest thing I've ever heard in my life.
1: Is this the lawyer's office, Jack?
0: Yeah, Joseph S. Kearns, attorney at law. Let's go in. Pardon me, miss. I'd like to see Mr. Kearns.
2: Do you have an appointment?
0: I was better off with Shaboom. Well, I... What? What did you say?
2: Do you have an appointment?
0: Yes, I have an appointment.
2: What?
0: I said I have an appointment.
2: What?
0: An appointment.
2: Oh, go right in.
0: Shaboom.
3: Now, look, Mr. Smith, I'm a busy man. I can't stay on this phone all day. I told you I won't settle this case for less than $50,000. I'm sorry, Mr. Smith. Well, that's up to you, Mr. Smith. Goodbye.
0: Oh, hello, Mr. Kearns.
3: How do you do, Mr. Smith?
0: No. No, Benny. The name is Jack Benny.
3: Yes, please forgive me. It's just that I've been so busy lately and have so many things on my mind.
0: Oh, I understand, Mr. Kearns. I'd like you to meet Don Wilson.
3: How do you do, Mr. Wilson?
1: How do you do?
3: Haven't we met before?
1: I don't think so.
3: That's funny. Your name is so familiar. Keeps running through my mind. Smith, Smith, Smith.
0: No, his name is Wilson.
3: Oh, yes, how stupid of me. Your name is Smith.
0: No, look, Smith was on the telephone, isn't it?
3: What happened to Benny?
0: Shaboom wasn't bad. Look, I'm Benny. It's my Jack Benny.
3: Oh, yes. Now, what can I do for you?
0: Well, Mr. Kearns, what I came to see you about...
3: Oh, pardon me.
0: Yeah.
3: Yeah? Oh, well, send them right in. This won't take long. It seems to be very urgent. A domestic case. Come in.
4: Mr. Kearns, I want...
5: I'll do the talking and you keep your big mouth shut.
4: My big mouth? Your lips could be stretched over a piano stool.
3: Now, we can settle this without harsh words.
5: That's okay with me. I want to divorce this jerk.
3: Very well, but you'll need grounds.
5: If I had that, I'd bury him.
4: Oh, yeah.
3: Please, let's not resort to that. What are your names again?
4: Mr. and Mrs. Krausmeier.
3: Very well, I'll file the application. Goodbye. Now, getting back to you, what did you come to see me about?
1: Well, you see...
0: Oh, wait a minute, Don, I'll tell him. Mr. Kearns, I started to say...
3: Oh, yes, I remember. You two wanted a divorce.
0: No, that's Krausmeier.
3: Oh, of course. I had you confused with Mr. and Mrs. Wilson, who just left.
1: Mr. Wilson.
3: Oh, yes, then you're Mr. Krausmeier.
0: No, I'm Smith. I mean Benny. I'm Benny.
3: Oh, yes, Benny Wilson.
0: Maybe.
3: Now, what's on your mind?
0: Well, I've got a quartet on my radio program, and I'd like to break their contract. Now, here it is. Will you just look over it?
3: Hmm. Yes, it looks like an ironclad agreement. But I... Oh, excuse me. Yes? Fine. Oh, good, good. Send them in. It's that couple who were just in here for a divorce, Mr. and Mrs. Kearns.
0: No, your name is Kearns.
3: I mean Mr. and Mrs. Wilson.
1: Their name is Krausmeier.
3: Oh, yes. Thank you, Mr. Smith.
1: Jack, isn't this the lawyer who pleaded the case and got the jury so confused that they sent the judge up for 20 years?
3: Oh, so you read about it, huh?
0: Read about it? I thought he made up a joke. For heaven's sake.
3: Come in.
5: Come, dollface. Carry me over the threshold.
4: No, lover, you carry me. You're stronger.
5: Okay. Up the daisy.
4: Whoops, not so high. I'll get a nosebleed.
3: Oh, come. I'm a busy man. Are you sure your minds are made up?
5: Yeah, me and Porfirio don't want a divorce.

0: Should we go back to Shaboom and start over again? Somebody has a line in here. Fine, fine. Fine, fine. I won't file the application. And good luck to both of you.
1: Thank you.
2: Now, where were we?
0: Now, please. Let's not waste any more time. Benny is the name. Jack Benny. This is Mr. Wilson. Mr. and Mrs. Krausmeyer just left. You're Kearns, and Smith was on the phone. Now, tell me, Mr. Kearns, you said you knew how to break the contract with my quartet. Now, how are you going to do it?
2: Now, let's see. Since you're suing them for $50,000, we can...
0: I'm not suing them for $50,000.
2: Oh, yes, that was Krausmeyer.
0: No, that was Smith on the phone.
2: Well, what are you doing here?
0: All I know is I had an appointment.

0: boy. Oh, yes, you came in here about a quartet. I remember now. You came in with this man here, Mr.
1: Eagle Bottom.
2: Mr. Kearns, about my quartet, you've got to break that contract. Now, here it is on your desk.
0: Oh, that one. I'm sorry, but that contract is unbreakable. You haven't got a chance. So I advise you as a lawyer.
2: Oh, now what?
0: Come in.
3: I'm going to divorce you if it's the last thing I do, you spongehead.
4: That's gratitude for you. After we left here, I carried you all the way down the hall so you wouldn't tire your big flat feet.
3: Well, you didn't have to drop me down that laundry chute.
2: Look, I don't mean to get into this, but we're on the 12th floor, and you dropped your wife down the laundry chute?
3: I hit bottom like a sack of wet wash.
4: With your shape, how else could you hit?
3: Mr. Kearns?
0: I've got the applications right here.
3: Good. We'll see you in court. Goodbye.
2: Gee, that's a shame. They're such a nice couple.
0: I wouldn't worry about them. This has been going on for 20 years. They'll get back together, but I am worried about the children.
2: You mean they've been fighting for 20 years?
0: Oh, yeah.
2: And have children?
0: That's the tragedy of divorce. Who's going to take care of the little ones?
2: And I think I have trouble. Mr. Kearns, I'm glad I dropped into your office today. I got a big home, a butler, a swimming pool, and I'm going to do something that'll make me happy, too. I'm going to have their children come home and live with me until their parents make up their mind.
1: Gosh, that's the noblest thing you've ever done, Mr. Krausmeier.
0: Yes, it's a wonderful thing. And from now on, the children are your responsibility.
2: Well, good, good.
0: And the children are here, right in the next office.
2: May I see the little rascals now?
0: Well, you certainly may. Go right in.
2: Thank you. You? You're the children?
5: Shaboom, shaboom. Shaboom, shaboom.
2: Oh, for heaven's sake. Come on, Don. Let's go.
5: Shaboom.

Jack will be back in a minute to tell you about his television program, which goes on immediately after this show. But first, I'd like to say something important to you cigarette smokers. When you light up a Lucky, you can be sure you'll get the better taste you want. That's because a Lucky is toasted to taste better. Of course, the beginning of better taste is fine tobacco. LSMFT, Lucky Strike means fine tobacco. And then it's toasted. That's the famous Lucky Strike process that brings Lucky's fine tobacco to its peak of flavor. Tones it up to make this naturally good-tasting tobacco taste even better. Cleaner, fresher, smoother. Yes, that's why Lucky's taste better. It's the cigarette of fine tobacco, and it's toasted. So remember...

0: Ladies and gentlemen, I was going to tell you about my television show, but we're a little late, so tune in and watch it. Good night, folks.
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0: days ago, Phil received a notice to appear for jury duty. Fully realizing the responsibility of jury service, Phil's reaction when he first opened the letter was that of the average civic-minded citizen.
1: I ain't gonna go!

0: telling the children that... Phil, what are you doing on crutches?
1: I got good news, honey. I broke my leg.
0: Oh, now you broke your leg. Where did you break it?
1: Right in the back of the knee. See the way it bends in the middle?
2: Oh, Daddy, you're slipping. 2 days to think of an alibi and you come up with a corn pone like that.
0: Well, at least it's better than the excuse he dreamed up yesterday.
1: Which one?
0: Number 18. The one in which you wanted me to shave all my hair off so you could tell him your wife just blew her top.
1: I didn't say that.
0: Oh, Phil, why are you trying so hard to get out of jury duty? A lot of men would welcome the chance to serve.
1: Yeah, well, if that's true, maybe I could hire one of them to take my place. There must be somebody who'd do it for money. Somebody who'd be...
3: Good morning, Philip.
1: Well, if it ain't Willie, show me $3 and I'll sell out my own grandmother, Faye. Hey, Willie, I got a proposition for you. How would you like to be Phil Harris for a day?
3: Ooh, what a revolting...
1: How do you like that? I give the guy a chance at heaven and he turns it down. You better think that over, Clyde.
3: I don't want to be Phil Harris. I've been William Fay all my life and I like it.
1: Only because you were born that way and you don't know any better. Forget it, Willie. You couldn't be me anyway. There is only one Phil Harris and that's I.
3: What did my sister ever do to deserve you?
1: I don't know, but she must have led a very clean life. She was just a fortunate gal to have gotten the pride of the South.
4: Well, lucky little old me is just the luckiest little old thing that ever did live, sure enough.
1: Oh, yeah.
4: But shut my mouth, mint my julep, and yuck, yuck, yuck.
1: Are you finished, Aunt Jemima? Getting back to you, William. You know, it ain't easy to be a Phil Harris.
3: If you're looking for sympathy, you've come to the wrong person.
1: I didn't mean it that way.
3: Philip, why do you want me to pretend I'm you?
0: Oh, ignore him, Willie. He's just trying to get out of jury duty. He's trying to find someone to go in his place.
3: Philip, you ought to be ashamed of yourself. That's a despicable thing to do. You're completely incorrigible, and it's about time somebody pounded some sense into you, and I...
1: Oh, stop slapping my wrist. Get lost, will you?
3: Yeah, very well, but I think you are a cad. If you were any kind of a citizen, you wouldn't shirk your duty. Goodbye.
1: One of these days, I'm going to do wah his ditty. Can't understand it. How could Rexall keep a guy like that working for him and fire Remley?
0: Oh, Phil, leave Willie alone. He may have his peculiarities, but at least he has ability. Why, if he ever lost his job, he wouldn't have to go around from door to door selling shoelaces like Frankie did last week.
1: Oh, doll. Remley was only kidding. He wasn't really selling shoelaces. After all, it takes more than 1 week to get a good job. Frankie was looking around. Being particular. I guarantee by now the guy has a fine position. I'll get it. Fresh fish! Frankie, drop that tired halibut and come in here. Haven't you found a job yet?
5: I got a job. I'm selling fish.
1: Oh, Frankie. What kind of a job is that, going from door to door selling fish?
5: How do you like that? It's because he married into money, becomes a snob. Now, do you want to buy some fish or don't you?
1: All right, all right. If it'll help you out, I'll buy the fish you're holding.
5: Well, I can't sell you this one. This is a sample.

0: sample fish.
1: Mm-hmm.
0: You don't happen to have a catalog of your new spring line. Look, are you going to sell me that fish you got or aren't you?
1: No, I can't, Curly. Been carrying him around for 5 days now, and he's sort of become a pet. I couldn't bear to part with little Tomaine.
0: Now, look, Friendly, I'm not going to stand here and listen to all of this kind of...
1: I wish you wouldn't raise your voice. You'll wake my fish up. Besides, in my weakened condition, your shouting grates on my nerves.
0: All right. Wait a minute. What are you weak from? I gave you money yesterday for food. You ate, didn't you?
1: Well, it's this way, Curly. As I left my room to eat, the landlady was standing there barring my way. She stuck her arm out and demanded the rent. Well, it was a question of eating or paying the landlady.
0: Which did you do?
1: Both.
0: Both?
1: Her arm was delicious.
0: Friendly, are you going to stop now with them wild stories? Ate the landlady's arm.
1: All right, so I'm only kidding.
0: Well, that's better. Now, look.
1: I'd like you to come over sometime and meet Wingy.
0: Look, Remley, cut it out, will you? Now, what are you weak from?
1: Well, I was ashamed to tell you, but you must know my landlady put me out and I have no place to live. I'm weak from lack of sleep.
0: Well, gee, Francis. Why didn't you tell me?
1: I was ashamed.
0: Well, if you have no place to stay, you can... You can move in with me and Alice until you find something.
1: No. I wouldn't impose on you and Alice.
0: But, Frank, I insist. At least stay overnight.
1: Well, all right, but just overnight. Excuse me. Okay, fellas, you can bring in my 4 trunks now.
0: 4 trunks just to stay overnight with all that stuff. You could stay here a year.
1: Gee, thanks, Curly. That means I can spend my sabbatical at your place.
0: Frankie, look, you're only staying overnight.
2: Hey, Mr. Remley, where do you want these trunks?
1: Oh, put them any place upstairs in the master bedroom.
0: Oh, no, you don't. Put them in the guest room. That is, if you don't mind roughing it, Mr. Remley.
1: If that's the way you want it, okay. I guess that's life. When a man's down, he gets kicked around.
0: Nobody's kicking you around. I'm glad to have you live with us. Alice and me will be... Alice. Uh-oh. I gotta tell her.
1: Well, tell her. That's no problem.
0: Ordinarily, no, but with you, it is. You know, Remley, you're not the easiest guy in the world to live with. And Alice might object. Let's go ask her anyway.
1: Why should she object to me? I'm not gonna be putting her out. I don't expect her to change her mode of living just for me. I don't want her to do anything that she... Curly, what's all that racket?
0: That's not racket. Alice is practicing her song for the show. She practices every Sunday.
1: Every Sunday?
0: And every day.
1: Every day, too? Curly, while I'm here, that'll have to stop.
0: Stop. Why?
1: I take a nap every afternoon, and I can't be disturbed. I don't mind her singing, but can't she do it some other time?
0: Be quiet, will you, and listen. This happens to be talent.
3: If you were to ask me who the sweetest one I knew was, I'd say you was. If you were to ask me who...

0: Hey, Curly, now that Alice is finished, let's go in and tell her that I'm going to live here.
1: Gee, Frankie, she sounds so happy, I hate to spoil it. Well, I guess we have to tell her. Look, you wait here, I'll go in and break it to her. You know, this situation requires delicate handling.
0: Okay, Curly.
1: Alice.
2: Yes, Bill?
1: About our empty guest room.
3: Oh, did Willie mention it to you two?
1: Mention what?
3: Well, this morning Willie said he was getting tired of living alone and hinted that he'd like to move in with us. But I put my foot down. I wouldn't have anyone living with us, including my own relatives. Now, what were you going to say?
1: Have you seen my Harry Carey knife?
3: What did you start to say about the guest room?
1: Oh, with the guest... Well, as long as we have the room, I think we ought to use it. I mean... Well, after all, what are we saving it for?
3: Oh, you know very well what we're saving it for. We plan to have another baby someday. A boy, we hope. And, well, nobody gets that room but my son.
1: Alice. I got good news for you.
3: What?
1: You've just become the mother of a bouncing 185-pound boy. Named Frankie.
3: Bill, what are you trying to say?
1: Oh, honey, Frankie's moved in with us. He's going to stay with us. I knew you wouldn't mind, and he's just... And... Alice, what are you doing?
3: Looking for your Harry Carey knife. And remember, ladies first.
1: Oh, honey. It ain't going to be so bad. Besides, Frankie won't be with us long.
3: How long?
1: Oh, just until he finds another job.
3: You mean for the rest of our natural lives? Still, he hasn't... Oh, well, if Frankie's in a spot, of course we'll help him out. He can stay.
1: Oh, gee, Alice, I knew you'd say that. You're a sweetheart. Hey, Remley, come on in.
0: Okay, Curly.
1: Hey, Alice says it's okay.
0: Gee, thanks, Alice. It's nice of you to allow me to stay here.
3: Oh, that's all right, Frankie. But I'll have to ask you to conform to our household routine.
0: Routine?
3: Yes. You see, on account of the children, we have to be very punctual. We have breakfast at 7, lunch at 12, and dinner at 6 sharp. Your room is next to the children, so you won't be able to play your radio after 8, and you'll have to turn your lights out at 9. Do you understand?
0: Yes, Sergeant. What time do we have bayonet practice?
1: Don't be a wise guy, Remley.
0: To go through basic training to live here.
1: What are you kicking about? At least you'll be able to get out of the barracks at night.
0: Well, I better go upstairs, get my clothes out of the trunk.
1: Okay, I'll go up and help you.
3: Now, don't be long, Phil. You have to be down at City Hall later to qualify for jury duty.
1: Oh, Alice, why do you have to remind me? I purposely tried to forget it.
0: You've been called for jury duty, Curly?
1: Yeah, and I'm trying to think of some way to get out of it. You got any ideas, Remley?
0: Yeah. Just get down and let him give you the literacy test. That ought to do it.
1: Mr. Remley. I'm a little tired of people making fun of my lack of education. I went to school. My education may not be complete, but it ain't my fault if Mother had to take me out of Harvard after my sophomore year.
0: Harvard?
1: That's a college. I had to leave just before I got my degree. I was working toward a FUD.
0: FUD?
1: Yeah, PhD, FUD. Alice, I don't think he believes I went to college.
3: How could he doubt it? I'll go get you a Phi Beta Kappa key and show him. And I'd better bring your oars, too.
1: What oars?
3: Have you forgotten, Philip? Today is the day of the Poughkeepsie Regatta, and you're rowing stroke for dear old Harvard. A row, row, row for sophomore Phil!
1: Somebody must have sprinkled paprika in her bubble bath. Remley, seriously. Now, look, I got to get out of this jury duty.
0: Why?
1: Well, because I'm sure that they're picking me to be a juror on a murder trial. The paper said they're selecting a jury this week for that wall bed murder case.
0: So?
1: So. I don't want to judge another man's life. After all, I don't know the facts, and them lawyers will confuse me. Oh, there's no sense kidding myself. I'm not too smart.
0: That's a masterpiece of understatement. Look, Curly, instead of wasting your time trying to get out of jury duty, why don't you read the papers and learn all the facts about the case? If you do that, you can decide whether the guy is guilty or not even before you go down.
1: Yeah.
0: Sure.
1: Yeah. Hey, that way I might not even have to waste my time sitting through the trial. I'll just phone in my verdict.
0: Let's get the papers and decide right now whether this guy is guilty or not.
1: Well, come on.
0: Well, Curly, we've read all the newspaper accounts of this wallbed murder. I can't figure out whether this guy did away with his wife or not. What do you think?
1: My dear Remley, the solution is obvious. After carefully analyzing the evidence and weighing all the facts pertinent in this crime, I have come to the definite conclusion that this man is guilty. Unless, of course, he didn't do it.
0: Thank you, Sam Spade.
1: Remley, look. This guy must have done it. Now, he claims his wife accidentally suffocated in a wall bed, but that's impossible.
0: How do you know it's impossible?
1: Well, it's got to be because you... Look, come with me and I'll prove it.
0: All right.
1: Now, look. Remley, do you see... Remley, I'm going to be the perfect host. You're tired from the lack of sleep.
0: Yeah?
1: Lie down.
0: You think I'm crazy or something? You do it.
1: I can't. I've got to stay alive to serve on jury duty. You ain't working. You got nothing to lose. Now look, Frankie, one of us has got to lie down on this bed to prove our point. It's evidence.
0: I don't want to be evidence. All I want
2: to... Hey, I'm bringing the groceries. What are you guys doing in this room?
1: Gentlemen of the jury, I give you Exhibit A.
0: Yeah. What a wonderful subject to reenact a crime with.
1: Say, Julius, there's something we want to talk to you about, kid. Sit down. No, not on the chair. Right on the bed.
0: Yeah, we want you to rest.
1: Yes, son, we know that you work very hard and...
2: Stop beating around the bush! What diabolical scheme are you plotting for me now?
1: Julius, that is an unkind cut. Why should I plot against why I feel toward you like I would toward my own son? And I love every hair on your pointed little head.
0: Julius, you misunderstand us. We might have done some things to you that you might consider unnecessarily cruel. But believe me, lad. Anything we've ever done to you has been for your own benefit.
2: You mean like the time it tried to blow me up? How was I supposed to benefit from that?
0: You were down in the dumps and we were trying to give you a lift.
1: Look, Julius, we're performing a little experiment and we want you to help us. Now, look, I say if a person gets caught in a wall bed, they can't suffocate. But Mr. Remley says they can.
0: And all we're asking you to do is let us stuff you in the wall so that we can see which one of us is right.
2: Fellas, what did you do with the hammer?
1: What hammer?
2: The one you've been banging each other over the head with. You'd have to give me $1 million to get me in that bed.
0: It's a deal. Here's $2 down and you get the balance as soon as you suffocate and prove I'm right.
1: Never mind, Frankie. Let him go. If he don't want to do it, he don't have to. Let's forget it.
0: right.
1: Come on, let's put the bed back up. Help me lift it,
0: okay.
1: Will you?
0: Yeah, it's stuck.
1: Yeah. Oh, wait a minute. There's a release lever in the back of the headboard there. Hey, Julius, reach over the bed and release that lever, will you?
2: Okay. There.
1: Thanks, kid. I... Hey, Frank. Did Julius go someplace?
0: He must have. I don't see him around. I wonder if he's...
2: Hey, you folks, let me out of here!
1: He is. Hey, where are you, Julius?
2: You know where I am. I'm in this bed.
1: Well, shame on you, going to bed without brushing your teeth.
0: Are you resting comfortably, kid?
2: How can I be comfortable? I'm standing on my head.
0: My, such a sloppy sleeper.
1: That. Can you still breathe in there?
2: Yes, I can do a better job outside. Let me out.
0: Rather a high-strung youngster.
1: You see, Remley, I was right. He can still breathe. He can't suffocate in there.
0: No, it's too early to tell yet. I bet you $10 he don't last more than 5 minutes.
1: Okay, it's a bet. It's impossible for him.
2: You're betting on me. What am I, a recluse?
1: Talk and conserve the air. I got $10 riding on your nose.
0: Storm, kid. I'm betting on you, too. Inhale deeply. The air is free. Use it up.
2: Yeah. I don't want to use it up. I want to save this for my old age.
1: Now, you see, Remley, he ain't having no trouble breathing at all. We might as well let him out. Now, do you give up?
0: All right, you will. That darn kid. He's living just to make a fool out of me.
1: Well, that proves my point. Now, when I serve on the jury, I'll know what I'm talking about. I'll be able to convince the other jurors that a person can't suffocate in a wall bed.
0: Suppose they don't believe you.
1: Well, I don't. Julius, will you shut up in there? I'm trying to think. There must be some way that I can prove that he... Remley.
0: Hmm?
1: I got it. We're all set, Remley.
0: Right.
1: Let's get started for City Hall.
3: Okay. Bill, why didn't you tell me you were leaving? I wanted you to... Bill, what have you got tied on top of the station wagon?
1: A wall bed? I'm taking it down to City Hall to prove a point.
2: Let me out of here! Let me out! Let me out of this bed!
1: Oh, go to sleep, will you? Come on, Remley, let's get...
0: Okay.

0: Alice and Phil will be back in just a moment. Meanwhile, our Rexall family druggist talks with a rather unusual woman. A woman who admits a fault.
1: Look, I'm just naturally lazy. And I want an easy way to make sure I'm buying reliable drug products.
2: Well, ma'am, I'll tell you the easiest way I know. Look for the name Rexall on the label.
1: Goodness knows, that sounds easy enough. Mm-hmm. But what makes you so sure of Rexall's quality?
2: Well, now, it would take quite a little time to give you all the reasons. Let's just take one example. You probably use vitamin products, don't you?
1: Why, yes, I do.
2: And naturally, you know that over a period of time, most of them gradually lose some of their potency.
1: Yes, a doctor told me that.
2: Well, the makers of Rexall drug products fortify their vitamin products so carefully that when you buy them, you can be sure the potency is at least the amount stated on the label. Now, that's only one of the many ways the Rexall people go all out to make sure that their 2,000 or more fine drug products will do faithfully just what you expect them to do. You see, we independent Rexall druggists know this, and that's why we've put the orange and blue Rexall sign on our windows. The sign tells you that ours are the only stores where you can get these products. And we tell you, you can depend on any drug product that bears the name Rexall.
0: Good health to all from Rexall.
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0: The program was produced and directed by Paul Phillips. The part of Frankie Remley was played by Elliot Lewis, and Julius was played by Walter Tetley. Alice Faye appears with the courtesy of 20th Century Fox. 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
3: Can't I? Bend down. 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
2: We present The Great String Robberies.

0: The string robberies started very simply with a man saying,
1: "My socks keep coming down."
0: You must try and obtain a certain amount of cheap string.
1: What shall I do till then?
0: For the time being, keep your socks up with the famous Eccles method.
1: Ah, what's that?
0: Stand on your head.
1: Hup!
2: Hello, folks! Hello, folks! Through the power of megaphone, folks! 3 days later... 3 days later, I was called from Scotland Yard to Scotland. At Edinburgh Station... Thank you. At Edinburgh Station, I was met by a platform.
3: There should be a law against trains letting off steam when people are wearing kilts.
1: Excuse me, Porter. I'm a stranger here. Could you tell me the way to walk?
4: Is she on ticket, buddy? We'll head over there for a while.
1: Thank you.
5: Inspector Seagoon?
1: The voice came from underneath the navy red kilt.
5: Aye. You see, I'm a ventriloquist. I throw my voice sometimes from my knee, sometimes from my shin, and sometimes from my nose.
2: Oh, Julian.
1: Now, where's the scene of the crime?
5: This is the house.
6: Welcome to the scene of the crime.
1: Where's the front door?
6: It's in this brown paper parcel. We only use it for going in and out. There. The black-bearded criminal must have got in through the door or the windows. Everything else was locked.
1: I see. Right. Now, who was killed?
6: No one's been killed.
1: Then this is a job for the police.
6: You are a policeman.
1: Oh, yes. I wasted no time getting here, did I? And then you're all under arrest.
7: The string robberies, part two.
1: Part two, that's us.
6: You see that piece of string on the table?
1: Yes, what's that space in the middle?
6: That's the piece that's missing.
1: So? Now that's what a piece of missing string looks like, eh? Where's it gone? But wait. Can't you see, you poor Scottish fool? It's all a practical joke. Someone's cut that string in the center. Pulled the two pieces in opposite directions, giving the impression that a piece had been removed from the middle.
6: Harry Gringlers, he's right. Oh, fish too. If you put these two pieces together, the gap disappears.
5: Aye, but did you notice when you did that, the two outside ends got shorter?
1: God. God, Chisholm's right. Now I see what happened. What cunning! The criminal cut a piece off each end, then cut across the middle and pulled them apart, making the string look the original length.
6: Oh, dear. This makes it a baffling case.
1: Aye. Yes. Instead of one piece, we're looking for two separate ends. It's a good job I can count. We must start investigations at once.
8: Finally, here is a police message. Will all people in possession of two pieces of string please report to their local police station? Now, sport. The boxing match between the Irish and Italian football teams has been cancelled.
9: Oh, dear. Oh, dear. Min. Min. Min.
10: Calling me, Henry?
9: Yes. Hurry up, I'm next. Oh, you sinful woman, you. Always at the cigarette rolling machine, you.
10: You got a match, Henry.
9: You vixen. Not satisfied with making your own fags. Now you want to smoke them.
10: Oh, don't you talk to me like that. There's nothing to worry about, Henry. This is herbal tobacco.
9: Herbal?
10: Yes. Crazy herbal tobacco made from dandelions.
9: Well, don't leave any in my bedroom. Our water rates are high enough as it is.
10: Ah.
9: Oh, these cigarettes are strong, Henry. Oh. Better not light them.
4: Yeah.
9: Henry. What, Henry? Haven't you noticed, you nutty, nutty man?
4: What?
9: How do you like my new frock?
4: Mean.
9: Oh.
4: Where did you get that modern sack dress?
9: I got it off the Coleman.
4: I'll talk to you later about this, Min Banita. Let's get down to the fire station. To the police station.
9: It makes the same, Henry, because the police station's on fire, I heard. Now, Henry, no, you're not allowed out, Henry, so you sit by the fire, and I'll drive the house round.
4: All right, go.
7: As the house drives away, we arrive at the String Robberies, Part 3.
2: Three weeks, folks, and still no mere solving the crime. I think I'll have a bath. There's nothing like a bit of sandpaper for bringing up the old knees white.
11: Pardon me, Inspector.
1: Constable Vitt, how dare you creep in here when my shins are exposed?
11: Sorry, I won't look, Inspector. In any case, I'm a married man with shins of my own, you know.
2: Constable, state your business.
11: I'm a policeman.
2: I know you're a policeman, but what do you want?
11: Well, there's an house outside waiting to see you.
2: House? I was going to inspect it. Meantime, Max Gildrey will show what fun can be had. Brandy!

0: afternoon already. Oh. Good morning. I was told that this house wanted to see me.
1: Sir, we have come to hand in our three pieces of string.
0: There's some mistake. We only wanted people with two pieces.
1: Oh, well, then we'll throw one piece away.
0: Good. Now you're a suspect. Hello, Hux. I wonder, could this aged man be the string thief?
1: No, sir, no.
0: That's allowed, he might hear.
1: Henry, put your fingers in your ears, Henry.
2: All right.
1: Don't want to hear. All right, sir.
0: The robbery's been done. Everyone will be so...
3: There, much of it. And come, I'm running.
4: Dear listeners, this disjointed conversation is being caused by Mr. Crun moving his fingers in and out of his ears, thereby causing an intermittent break-in sound.
0: Constable, follow that house! Throw a cordon around England. No one must leave the island.
5: Right.
4: The string robberies, part Thrun. The scene, the cliffs of Dover.
6: It says in the paper on page 10 here, there is a nationwide search for people with two pieces of string.
0: Wait, we must leave England. Bring the brown paper pudding and follow me.
4: Meantime, 100 miles away, Seagoon springs from a foreign bed.
0: As I jumped out of bed, I thought I had two splashes.
3: Two splashes, Jim? Oh, Jim. Are your feet wet, Jim? Are your feet wet, Jim?
0: Yes, I've been sleeping with damp socks on.
3: Oh, Jim. Can't you afford a clothesline, Jim?
0: Yes, but I found a bed more comfortable.
3: Oh, Jim. We must take action, Jim.
0: Right, Jim.
3: Are you taking the...
0: Send the signal. Send a signal to all coast guards.
3: All right,
0: especially those on the coast. Arrest the owners of those smashes.

Oh, I've never had it as bad as this before. Oh, dear. Oh, the wind must be 40 knots at least. Well, I hope we don't have to launch the lifeboat tonight. Just in case they ask me, I'll put one arm in a sling and lie down in a mock thing. Who is that there? Who is it? Who is out of there? Only a lunatic could be out on such a storm. Yes?

0: Merry Christmas.
1: You crazy mixed up Eccles is you. Christmas is gone.
0: Oh, which way did it go?
1: It's finished.
0: Finished? Oh, I better talk with my friends here. Come. Honey for the guys?
1: That's not till next November.
0: Can we come in late then?
1: Oh, let's get rid of those idiots. There's my club.
2: I like clubbing, Jim. I never like clubbing. I have a message for you, Jim.
1: Well, play it on the gramophone.
2: Why, Jim?
1: Curse, it's written in typewriter. And I can't speak a word of it. What's on the other side?
2: Turn it over. Oh.
1: Oh, this is too much. Ellington attacked the hit parade with a melody. Pooey hoy! The brandy! Oh.

0: And that's that.
1: That was Ray Eddington. We all wish him a speedy recovery. Now, by clenching my fists, gritting my teeth, and contracting my abdomen, I find myself in an ideal position to hear part 3 of the string robberies.

0: in the storm.
1: Yes. It's amazing what a man will do at pistol point, isn't it?
0: What's the position?
1: I don't know. I'm a stranger around here.
0: What does the label on this wave say? Made in Birmingham for the English Channel. Look! I can see the word help coming out of that big side bubble.
1: It must be a drowning cartoonist. Here, catch this pencil and paper.
2: Thank you. I'll draw the life belt. And save! Now I'll draw myself on board.
3: Touché! On board.
0: First, I was asking you to empty your pockets.
3: All right.

0: stalling. Empty your pockets.
1: Sir, that is our entire worldly wealth.
0: What's the ominous bulge in the seat of your trousers?
2: Nothing, I tell you. Just some old clothes.
0: This will see. But look, hand me that stick.
3: Yoo-hoo, my Lego.
0: Stowaway, come on out.
3: All right, I'll come out. Lois Flapper Murray out his trousers. Steps out, waits for audience applause. Not enough, I say. Puts on record a bone clapping.
0: Who are you?
3: I'm young Timmy Bluebottle, ace private detective. Own catapult, own scooter, own legs. We'll go anywhere in Finchley.
0: Lad, little loony lad, who are you trailing?
3: I'm after the string criminals. I suspect a Maranati man.
0: Oh.
3: Points finger at him. Point.
4: Quiet. The child is lying.
3: Keep him away from me.
4: The child is lying.
3: Let's fly with catapult. Bing!
4: My spectacles.
0: All right, gentlemen, a final question. Are you the owner of these splashes?
5: No, I've never seen those splashes in my life before.
0: Would you care to try them on?
5: If you wish.
3: There, they fit in perfectly. And rest them in the name of the league.
4: Run for it, good pipe, run for it.
0: Straight for the two splashes. After them!
6: They've fallen in the water.
0: Hello, Hawks. I've lost the megaphone. Hello, Hawks. She's coming to you via cupped hand. Hawks! This is the position of eight. Moriarty and Gridpipe have landed at Dover disguised as splashes and are making inland. They thumb a lift from a passing house.
3: Oh!
7: Yeah.
0: Breathless. Cass, they drove away in that house.
3: Don't worry, Captain. I took a photograph of the number.
0: Good lad. And what luck. Here comes a Hindu photographer's darkroom.
8: Abgada, you are knocking on the door. Is that correct, sir?
0: We want this camera developed.
8: Ready in a few moments. If you will just accommodate yourself in the European type chair over there.
9: Mr. Banaji.
10: What are you calling my name for, Mr. Alkaga?
8: I thought it might be attached to you, man.
10: What?
8: Listen, we have had sudden employment in the nature of developing a European type of film.
10: Oh. This has come at a most of death since moment. I was in an intrepid process of wrapping up the curry powder, you understand?
8: Listen, you will have to postpone the making of the curry for the temporary type moment.
10: It will be difficult. But I am understanding the necessity of gainful employment. There I am willing to concur, you understand?
8: All right, man.
10: D-guy.
8: What, shabash?
10: Boti.
8: Aap kada stand. Now then, listen, will you please, Mr. Banish?
10: I'm waiting. What are you going to say to me?
8: Letting me explain it?
10: All right, then. All right.
8: They will place the European type of film in the Hindu type developer tray for preparation.
10: All right, Tiga. I'm putting it in now. I'm waiting for the London European Hindu developer to work on the type of film.
8: But I tell you what, I've got a revolutionary type dark room.
10: What have you got?
8: No light in it.
10: Oh,
8: I meant to say it's got a light in it, but I killed the joke by saying no light in it. But then we mysterious Orientals.
10: What are you calling us, man?
9: What are you? Here is your developed type print, sir.
0: Let's see.
9: 14 rupees.
0: Look, the number of the house is 66 Fairy Cake Lane.
10: That will change.
0: Arrest all houses with that address.
10: Wait. 66 Fairy Cake Lane? That's where Henry Cran lives.
0: Ben, this is the plan. We go to the empty space in the street where Cran's house lives. We go down in the cellar and wait for Cran's house to arrive.
4: We must hurry. The audience is...

0: Hello, yes? Major Blumknock? Hold on, I'll get him.
1: Hello, the blood knock here.
2: Hurry up, Major. We're all waiting in the street for you.
1: God, oh, blimey.
3: Those running boots are a repeat of the running boots you heard in Those Were the Days on the Light program on March the 2nd. And was taken from the BBC Great Sound Library of 9,000 scratchy records. I should at this juncture like to thank the Wallace Green Slade Fan Club, whose 39,000 members clubbed together and sent me a copy of last year's birthday honours. How nice to have such nice, sweet friends.
4: He's a bit of a crawler, Moriarty.
5: he's on his way.
1: Well, it's as far as my house goes, gentlemen.
5: Listen, Mr. Cruns. Can we stay here until it gets dark?
1: Well, if you shut your eyes, it'll get dark right away.
5: Oh? I'll try that. Yes. He's right, Dickpipe.
6: Hands up, you two men in the dark there.
7: Oh, where are you?
6: Under the floorboards in the cellar. Don't move or I'll fire.
8: Captain, from where I'm lying, I can see at Moriarty's trousers.
6: What do you want? Hand down the two pieces of string tied around your socks.
4: Dear listeners, as there is no audible sound for a piece of string, we substitute this.
6: Moriarty, you're under arrest, Mr. Crun. How do we get up out of this cellar?
1: There's no cellar in this house.
6: No cellar? Then, where are we?
1: You're all in your mind.
8: Help! Help!

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Script by Spike Finnegan, announcer Wallace Greenslade, the program produced by Tom Ronald.

0: C-R-E-S-T-A. 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

0: This is Bill Goodwin speaking for Lever Brothers, makers of Swan, the new white floating soap that's pure as fine Castiles. Well, it's Tuesday night again, time for another pleasant visit with George Burns and Gracie Allen, our guest star, Brian Ahern, Jimmy Cash, Felix Mills and his orchestra, and the Swantet. Now, meet the people who live in the Burns house, George and Gracie. Well, it's morning in the Burns home, and a happy, hungry George is just coming down to breakfast, never dreaming that the kitchen has been taken over by that bane of his life, Gracie's club, the Beverly Hills Uplift Society.
1: Oh, what a beautiful morning. Oh, what a beautiful day. Gracie. Oh, Gracie.
2: Eh, bless her little heart. She's probably in the kitchen whipping up a swell breakfast for her dream man. I'll slip in and give her a kiss.
3: But honestly, I got about it.
1: Oh, no. Not the uplifter. She can't do this to me.
2: Gracie, come out here.
4: Oh, excuse me, girls. Good morning, sweetheart.
2: Don't sweetheart me. I thought I told you to keep those old bats out of this house.
4: George Burns, how dare you call them old bats? There's not a bat in our club over 40.
2: Never mind their age. What are they doing here?
4: Well, it's only a committee of 9 girls. We're making plans for our club auction this afternoon. We're going to raise funds for a very worthy cause.
2: Oh, sure. I remember the last worthy cause you cooked up.
4: Well, that was a good cause. We were going to have thousands of silver oak leaves and silver eagles made and distribute them to the private soldiers.
2: Look, Gracie.
4: Well, we've noticed that so many of the poor boys can't afford any costume jewelry.
2: Great idea.
4: Well, we thought so, too, but for some silly reason, the Army didn't agree. Oh, but wait till you hear our new cause. We're going to...
2: I don't want to hear about it. Just want breakfast.
4: But even you will approve of this.

0: I give up. I'll go down to the drugstore and get a sandwich.
1: Well, bring back some for us. We're starving.
0: Oh, yeah. See you later.
1: Oh, poor George. Just a slave to his appetite.
2: No,
1: hi, girls. Now, let's get on with the discussion about the auction. Remember, we agreed to furnish food and clothing for 9 needy babies. So we just got to think of something to auction off.
3: Gee, I had the perfect thing yesterday, but I lost it.
1: Oh, yeah. What was it, Tootsie?
3: One of Frank Sinatra's shoes.
1: Oh, really? Where did you get it?
3: Off his foot. You know, a bunch of us girls chased him for blocks and caught him and threw him down and sort of tore him apart, and I got a shoe.
1: Oh. And you lost it?
3: Yes. A girl who was just passing by snatched it out of my hand.
1: Oh, what a shame. There's always somebody who doesn't know how to act like a lady.
3: Yes.
1: I wish Mrs. Bundy, my cleaning woman, would hurry up and get here. She cleans houses for lots of movie stars, and maybe she could suggest something from one of them to auction off.
4: Oh, who does she work for, Gracie?
1: Oh, well, now, let's see. This morning, she cleans for Brian Ahern.
3: Oh, no, Brian Ahern! Oh. I'd clean his house for nothing. Did you see his latest picture, What a Woman?
4: Yeah, what a man.
1: Well, Mr. Ahern is awfully attractive. He and George have a lot in common.
3: Gracie, Brian Ahern is a tall, handsome Englishman. What does he have in common with George?
1: They're both on the side of the United Nations.
4: Practically twins.
1: Oh, excuse me, girls. That must be Mrs. Bundy now.
5: Hello. I'm here to clean your house instead of Mrs. Bundy.
1: Oh, I hope nothing bad has happened to Mrs. Bundy.
5: I'm her husband.
1: Well, I hope nothing else bad has happened to her.
5: She went to visit her mother. That ain't good.
1: Well, get you a dust cloth and you can start right in.
5: Don't bother, lady. Here's something I picked over at Mr. Ahern's house to dust with. I forgot and brought it with me. See?
1: Oh, my goodness. Were those in Mr. Ahern's? Where did you get them?
5: Off his dresser.
1: Why, those are Mr. Ahern's. Oh, he wears fancy ones, doesn't he?
5: Yeah. They make a dandy dust cloth.
1: Dust cloth, nothing. That's just what we need for our auction. Girls, look. And they're Brian Ahern.
3: Oh! My, he wears fancy ones, doesn't he?
1: Yeah.
3: They're even embroidered.
1: Oh.
3: That's his name. See, it says to Brianykins. Oh, that's a lot to embroider on a pair of shorts.
1: Oh, I don't know. I'll bet there's room enough on George's for his name, address, telephone number.
6: Hiya, girl. What's going on?
1: Oh, Bill. Look what we've got.
6: Say, George is losing weight, isn't he?
1: No. These belong to Brian Ahern. And just think, they were being used to dust the furniture.
6: Really? You know, Ahern must be a pretty agile guy. How did he dust? Back up to the furniture and rub up?
1: No. Mr. Ahern didn't dust with them. He wore them. Mr. Bundy dusted with them.
6: Ahern wore them and Bundy dusted with them? Well, I'd have to see it to believe it.
3: Bill, we're going to auction them off to raise money.
6: Oh, are you kidding, girls? You won't get any money for Brian Ahern's shorts. Here, let me give you these.
3: Bill!
6: These two bars of swan.
3: Oh.
6: Now, there's something you can auction off for a fortune. Swan's 4 soaps in one. The soap for your hands and face, bathing the baby, and for dishes and light laundry. 4 swell soaps in one, a great wartime buy.
1: Oh, my goodness, Bill, for a minute I thought you were going to give us your shorts.
6: Well, I'll tell you something, Gracie. My shorts have been on display from coast to coast, and they're a sensation.
3: Oh, they are?
6: Oh, sure. The women almost riot when they see that short I made at Paramount on how to wash the dishes with swan. Well, it shows a beautiful girl using those long-lasting swan suds to make short work of dishes. And then when she takes her hands out of the

0: suds. You see how soft and lovely Swan keeps them.
1: Oh, Bill, you never take us girls seriously. This auction of ours is for a very worthy cause. We're going to raise money to take care of needy babies.
0: Really?
1: Yes. Each one of us nine girls will be responsible for one baby.
2: Oh. You know, Bill, I always hoped that when I took care of a baby, it would be ours.
0: Well, it will be, Tootsie.
2: Ours?
0: Hours, days, even years. Goodbye, girls.
1: Don't you worry. When the war's over, there'll be millions of men coming home, all hungry for the sight of a woman.
2: And you think I'll get one?
1: Oh, sure. There'll be one just a little hungrier than the other.
0: Jimmy Cash comes to the microphone now to sing the new Cole Porter ballad, I Love You. Jimmy?

0: Well, girls, Brian Ahern's shorts are all washed and ironed and ready to be auctioned off as soon as the other girls get here.
1: Isn't it exciting?
0: Tootsie Sagwell washed and ironed them, and I think a vote of thanks is in order.
1: Thank you, girls, for letting me do it. Oh, you know, I just can't wait to start bidding for them.
0: Oh, Tootsie, there's a burn place on them.
1: Oh, yes, I'm sorry, Gracie.
0: Oh, I knew you'd scorch them if you did it by hand. I told you to use an iron.
1: Oh. It won't show.
0: Well, now remember, girls, let's run the bidding up.
1: Oh, yes, we ought to get enough money from his shorts to make lots of baby clothes.
0: Yes. I'll bet Mr. Hay never dreamed that we'd be making little ones out of his big ones.
2: Oh, we may not have an auction, Gracie. Here comes Mr. Ahern up the walk, and I'll bet he wants his shorts back.
0: Oh, dear. Quick, girls, run. No, Tootsie, not Adam.
1: Well, you do, Gracie.
0: Well, don't worry, I'll stall him. Go in the other room. Hurry.
1: Oh,
0: coming.
3: Oh, how do you do? Are you Mrs. Burns?
0: Oh, yes. Come in, Mr. Ahern.
3: I'm sorry to trouble you, but I think the cleaning chap, Mr. Bundy, carried off my, that is, I'm missing a pair of my, my best, it's rather difficult for me to say in front of a lady. I'm somewhat over a barrel.
0: Oh, that's funny. I expected to see a barrel over you.
3: Well, what I meant to say is my very, very favorite pair of I've been caught with my have you seen them?
0: You mean have I seen your that is to say your
3: exactly.
0: Well, could you describe them?
3: Oh yes, they're rather square in a round sort of a way, you know, and they're rather long in a short sort of way, and they're rather wide in a narrow sort of a way.
0: You're in a bad way.
3: Well, how about it? Have you seen a pair of that is?
0: What?
3: Oh, Jove, I hate to embarrass you, but you forced me to come right out and say it.
0: Well, go ahead.
3: Very well, Mrs. Burns, I've lost my whatchamacallits.
0: You British are so bold.
3: rather daring, what? But have you seen them?
0: Well, are they blue with yellow and purple flowers?
3: Yes.
0: And an elastic around the top?
3: Yes.
0: And are they embroidered to Brinekin?
3: Yes. Have you seen them?
0: Well, no, but they sound cute.
3: Now, Mrs. Burns, have you been pulling my leg?
0: No, but I'll bet somebody has. Ooh, you're awfully tall.
3: Oh, now, come now, Mrs. Burns. You've practically admitted that you have them. If you'll just give them to me, I'll be getting on with it.
0: Oh, Mr. Ahern, not here.
3: Mrs. Burns, the whatchamacallits I seek are not just an ordinary pair of whatchamacallits. They have a sentimental value. You see, I was wearing them when I got my first break in the movies, and, well, they've always been very close to my heart.
0: You wear them rather high, don't you?
3: Well, and in the picture I'm making now, there's actually a scene where I appear in them. They've already shot part of the scene, so I must have the same shorts at the studio tomorrow.
0: Oh, well, I'm sorry, but we need them worse than you do.
3: But surely your husband has a pair of his own.
0: Oh, yes, he has. They may not be as cute as yours, but they keep his ankles warm.
3: Well, then, why do you want mine?
0: Well, we're going to auction them off.
3: Auction them off? But why?
0: Well, to raise money for the 9 babies.
3: 9 babies?
0: Well, yes. We have to buy food and clothing for them. We need the money desperately, Mr. Ahern.
3: Oh, well, of course, this puts a different light on things. I'll see what I can do to help you. 9 babies? By Jove, you're married to George Burns, aren't you?
0: Yes.
3: 9 babies. I'll see you later, Mrs. Burns.
4: Hello, Gracie. I'm calling from the office. Have those dames cleared out of the house yet? Well, I'm staying here until those nine hens go home to their own roost. Goodbye. Of all the broken down clubs, everything happens to me.
3: Mr. Burns?
4: Yes. Say, you're Brian Hearn, aren't you?
3: Yes. Mr. Burns, I don't want to embarrass you, but would you accept this $20?
4: What for?
3: Well, to help you feed those nine adorable creatures at your house.
4: Adorable? Most of them are zombies.
3: Well, you can't expect them all to look like your wife.
4: Say, how did you know about them?
3: Well, I've just come from your house. You're a lucky man, Mr. Burns. I adore the little beggars.
4: Beggars is right. They eat me out of house and home. And their babbling and squawking is enough to drive a man crazy.
3: Well, you've no one to blame but yourself, old bean. If you don't like them, why do you have so many?
4: It was my wife's idea. Personally, I'd like to take them out and drown them.
3: I say, you have some gruesome thoughts.
4: Look, Ahern, if you're so crazy about them, why don't you take them over to your place?
3: Well, I wouldn't mind fondling a couple of them on my knee.
4: You have some pretty gruesome thoughts yourself. Personally, I'd like to get rid of all of them.
3: Oh, no, you mustn't do that.
4: Oh, I mustn't. Now, listen, I know my wife. There may be only nine now. But if I don't get rid of them before I know it, there'll be 20.
3: 20?
4: Yeah. Oh,
3: I say, what?
4: And I'm getting rid of them once and for all.
3: Oh, please don't do anything rash. I'll find some way to help you. Goodbye. Keep your chins up.
4: Chins?
3: Poor chap. No wonder he has no money. With nine babies, I guess Gracie has to stop working.
5: Mills and the orchestra and the swine.

0: time, George and Gracie have 9 babies and no money to support them. As a result, strange things are happening at the Burns home.
1: Hello, Gracie. Say, where did all these bundles of old clothes come from?
2: Well, I don't know. They've been pouring in for an hour now. And here's a telegram for you from Bing Crosby.
1: Bing Crosby? What does he say?
2: He says, "Dear George, congratulations. I thought I was doing pretty well, but you make me look like Frank Sinatra."
1: Well, now, when did Crosby hear me sing?
2: Yeah, I don't know. And here's a telegram from Eddie Cantor.
1: What does he say?
2: "Dear George, I've heard the news. I think it's thrilling. If yours are boys, mine are willing."
1: I don't get this. Any more messages come in?
2: Yeah, there's one from your draft board.
1: My draft board? What did they say?
2: They said that now that you're a father, you're 1A.
1: Father? They say I'm not a father. What's going on around here?
2: Come in.
3: Oh, hello again.
2: Oh, hello, Mr. Hearn.
3: Look, I'm sorry to bother you, but I must insist that I get my shorts back.
1: Your shorts?
3: Yes. Yes, they're here, you know.
1: Oh, well, pick out your bundle. Help yourself.
3: Oh, I didn't send the bundles, only the baby things.
1: Well, what's that for?
3: For your 9 babies.
1: We haven't got 9 babies.
3: Don't tell me it's 10 already.
1: Gracie, can you explain this?
2: Well, yes, dear. Our club is going to auction off Mr. Ahern's shorts to raise money for 9 needy babies. But I guess he thought they were our babies.
3: Oh, then you aren't a mother of 9?
2: Oh, no. I'm twice that old.
1: Gracie.
2: Well, come on, Mr. Hearn. The girls are waiting. You can auction off the shorts yourself.
1: Gracie.
3: Oh, but I must have the shorts for that scene in my picture tomorrow. Yeah, perhaps there's some other way in which I can help you raise the money.
2: Yeah. Gracie. Oh, I've got it. You can be in our play.
1: Gracie.
3: Well, I'd be very happy to. If that'll help the needy babies.
2: Oh, Gracie. Wonderful. I'll tell the girls.
1: Gracie, I've had enough of this. I'm putting my foot down. There's not going to be a play. And those silly club women must be out of my house in 30 seconds. Once and for all, we'll see who's the boss around here.
2: All right, girls, now. Mr. Hearn's ready to run through our play.
4: Oh, nice, Mr.
3: Hearn. Mrs. Burns, I've been looking this script over, and there's no part for me. All the characters are women.
2: Yeah, I know. It'll be a nice change for you.
3: Oh, but this is impossible.
2: Well, you can be the leading lady. Madeline Fudnick herself.
3: Oh, no. I wouldn't do it.
2: No play, no shorts.
3: Uh-huh. Very well. You'll win. Let's get on with it.
2: Oh, good. Now, we'll try the scene where Madeline confides a secret to her closest girlfriend, me. Ready?
3: Go ahead.
2: Why are your eyes so bright and shining, Madeline?
3: Because love has come into my life. Last night I was only a foolish girl, and then I met Henry. Please, Mrs. Burns, must I say that?
2: Well, maybe we could change one line. Read on.
3: I have come to you for advice because you are much older than I am.
2: That's the line we'll change.
3: Mrs. Burns.
2: Read on.
3: Henry and I went for a walk in the moonlight. I was a dream of beauty in a pink organdy dress that brought out the delicate tones of my skin. Oh, honestly, I'm all wrong for this part. Why don't you get Wallace Beery to do it?
2: I haven't got his shorts.
3: It was more than Henry could resist. He was overpowered by emotion, swept away by desire. In a moment of flaming madness, he kissed me on the ear. Oh, no.
2: Would you rather try another scene?
3: No, I'd rather forget the whole thing.
2: Oh, shorts and all, huh?
3: Well, continue.
2: Now, in this scene, you're married, and you're pleading with the woman who has stolen your husband. Now, I'll be the vampire. Now, start pleading.
3: You can't take Henry from me. You can't. I need him. Need him, I tell you. You can't wreck the home I made for him. The little cottage where I stitched every curtain with my own hands. Wait. There is something that you don't know.
2: Oh, pardon me.
0: Hello, Gracie. I came
2: Oh,
0: over...
2: now, Bill, Brian Ahern is here.
0: Well, what if he is? Brian Ahern is just like any other guy.
2: Oh, please, Bill, go on, Mr. Ahern.
3: There is something that you don't know. Next month, I am going to become a mother.
0: I might be wrong about that fella. Brian, take this bar of Swan to bathe the little fella. And Swan's not only great for bathing babies, but swell for your hands and face or for dishes and light laundry. Swan is four soaps in one.
3: My dear chap, you've got the wrong impression from what you heard. I assure you I am not going to become a mother next month.
0: Oh. Well, the month after, whenever it happens, bathe the kid in Swan. Babies love those Swan suds. Swan's pure as fine Castiles, you know. And so mild and gentle, too. And if it's kind to a baby's tender skin, it must be great for your complexion.
2: Oh, Bill, this is a play. Mr. Ahern doesn't need a bar of Swan to bathe the baby. He's only taking a part.
0: Oh, well, which part are you taking, Brian? The part that goes in the bathroom for your hands and face? Or the part that goes in the kitchen for your dishes and cleaning? Swan breaks in two, you know.
2: Oh, come on, Mr. Ahern, back to the play.
3: Oh, please, Mrs. Burns, I can't play the part of Madeline Fudnick.
2: Well, I guess you're right. You're too British.
3: Oh, thank you. Thank you so much. Now, may I have my shorts? I must have them for my picture tomorrow.
2: Well, here they are. And I hope the picture comes out soon. We girls can't wait to see our names on the screen.
3: Your names?
2: You see, see what we embroidered on your shorts? Thanks for a lovely afternoon. Signed our names.
3: Oh!
0: George and Gracie will be right back, so I'm only going to take a fast few seconds to remind you that when you buy Swan, you get a four-in-one value. A mild, pure, white floating soap that does four different jobs. That's right, Swan will take care of every soap and water job in the house. The same bar of Swan you use for bathing the baby is also wonderful for your own complexion, your own hands and face. And remember, Swan's quick, hard-working suds will make short work of your dishes, and it'll go a long way in giving your lingerie and fine things the kind of care they need to help them last and last. So, instead of shopping for four different kinds of soap, get the new white floating soap that's four soaps in one, Swan. Here they are again, George and Gracie.
2: George, our guest star next week is going to be Lucille Ball.
1: Yes, I know.
2: She's beautiful.
1: Yes.
2: More beautiful than I am, huh?
1: Oh, no.
2: She has a prettier figure, huh?
1: No.
2: Well, she's taller.
1: Well, yeah, she's taller.
2: George Burns, you don't love me.
1: No.
0: The makers of Swan, the new white floating soap, join George and Grace in inviting you to tune into your Columbia station again next Tuesday at the same time when we'll have as our guest Lucille Ball. Following week, Fred McMurray. This program is broadcast to our men and women in the armed services all over the world. Remember, George Burns and Gracie Allen, CBS next Tuesday night. Well, next Tuesday, this is Bill Goodwin saying, well, I, Swan, how about you? 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
2: The Abbott and Costello program with the music of Carl Hoff and his orchestra, our singing star Amy Arnell, and spotlighting that chunky, chubby little cherub who, when caught putting a pair of asbestos gloves in his Uncle Artie Stebbins' pocket because he heard him say he was going out with an old flame, calmly says...

0: Hey, Costello, Costello, where have you been for the past 3 days? You would go out of town when I need you. Do you realize that today is the most important day in my life, Costello?
1: Yeah.
0: I finally bought an engagement ring.
1: You bought an engagement ring?
0: Yes.
1: You did?
0: Yes, Lou, old pal. Doesn't it thrill you? Doesn't it make you happy?
1: Mm-hmm.
0: Well, why don't you say something?
1: Abbott, I don't know what to say.
0: Oh, come on, say anything.
1: I'm so young, I'll have to get my parents' consent.
0: Ah, yes. Dummy, I didn't buy the ring for you. Tonight I am proposing to the wealthy widow, Mrs. Carlotta Cranberry.
1: Carlotta?
0: Yes. Ah, a lovely woman. She made her money selling used cars, you know.
1: Oh, I see. A sort of used Carlotta.
0: Nah. Costello, this is no joking matter. Carlotta is a beautiful girl.
1: Oh, yeah. That's what you said about your first wife, Clementine.
0: No, don't talk about my first wife. Clementine was a good kid.
1: Mm-hmm.
0: When I met her, she was a trapeze artist with a circus.
1: Yeah, she was so bow-legged, when she put her tights on, she looked like a pair of pliers with a Band-Aid.
0: Listen, Costello. Costello, will you listen to me? Clementine was a beautiful woman. Why,
1: oh.
0: She could sway men with her back turned.
1: Yes, sway back Clementine, they called her.
0: Costello, what makes you so bitter about marriage?
1: Oh, I don't believe in marriage, Abbott. Marriage is like soup.
0: Marriage is like soup?
1: Yeah, after you get through spooning, it cools off.
0: Trouble with you, Costello. This is your whole trouble, Lou. You don't know what love is.
1: Oh, yes, I did. Yes, I do.
0: Yes, you did. Make up your mind. You know what love is?
1: Oh, yes, I do. Little birds make love.
0: That we know.
1: Little butterflies make love. Even peanuts make love.
0: Peanuts make love?
1: You'd be surprised what goes on inside those shells.
0: Oh. I'm talking about old-fashioned romance. When I was courting my first wife, Clementine, there was a big grandfather's clock in the parlor, and we used to sit and listen to it tick.
1: Uh-huh.
0: It said, take your time, take your time,
1: uh-huh.
0: Take your time,
1: uh-huh.
0: Take your time.
1: Yes, Abbott, maybe true, but things are different with modern lovers.
0: What do you mean?
1: The day when a fellow sits in the parlor with a girl, there's an alarm clock in the middle that says, get together, get together, get together, get together, get together, get together.
0: Well, I'll never forget that old grandfather's clock, Lou. I'll never forget that old clock. You know, the day I married Clementine, it stopped.
1: Your wife must have looked at it.
0: And Costello, when I married my wife, everybody said it was a perfect match.
1: Match is right. She struck you and you went out like a light.
0: Well, at least I'm not henpecked.
1: Not henpecked? Before you were married, you used to snore. Now you cackle.
0: All right. Never mind my
1: and lay eggs.
0: Will you stop that? Forget about
1: and
0: my
1: and I helped you to
0: well,
1: do
0: all right,
1: it.
0: Not talk about those things and forget about my first wife. Now, this marriage is going to be different. What a lovely girl Carlotta is. Every night I'll sneak into the parlor and catch her in my arms.
1: Yes, then you'll sneak into the bedroom and catch her in your pockets.
0: Hello, I don't want to hear another remark about Carlotta Cranberry.
1: Okay.
0: She's a member of society. Did you ever rub shoulders with the 400?
1: No, but I rubbed hips with the 500.
0: Where was that?
1: At the Palladium.
0: Oh, the blood vessel. Costello, I've invited Carlotta here for dinner tonight. She thinks that I'm a big shot. And I want you to act as my butler. Can you buttle?
1: Can I what?
0: Do you know how to buttle?
1: Do I know how to buttle?
0: Yes.
1: I'll split a buttle with you any time.
0: I want you to serve the dinner. You understand, Lily? I want you to serve the dinner. And get out our finest dishes and silver. Have you seen my sugar bowl?
1: Have I seen your what?
0: Have you seen my sugar bowl?
1: No, but she plays a nice game of pool.
0: No. You're going to mess up. You'll mess up. You'll mess up my whole evening for me. Mrs. Cranberry will ask for an hors d'oeuvre, and you'll hand her a demi-tasse.
1: Look who's trying to learn me. Demi-tasse. That word ain't demi-tasse. It's diminici.
0: Don't you know
1: it is diminici.
0: Listen, don't you know the first thing about etiquette?
1: Now, there you go with another one. That's not etiquette. It's a tickety. You don't have to tell me about a tickety, Abbott. I'll go out and buy that book by Emily Piller.
0: No. You mean Emily Post.
1: I'll read the both of them.
0: Both of them?
1: Yeah, I'll go from Piller to Post.
0: Oh, no. You don't have to read Emily Post. I'll tell you what to do. I'm up on all forms of social etiquette.
1: Oh, you are, huh?
0: Oh, yes, I am.
1: Well, let me ask you a question, Abbott. Now, tell me this, Abbott. When you reach over to light a cigarette, will you light a cigarette with your right hand or your left hand?
0: I'll light it with my right hand, of course.
1: That shows you how dopey you are.
0: What do you mean?
1: Most people use the mat.

0: Hey, Costello. Costello.
1: Now, Mrs. Cranberry is due here at 8 o'clock, and it's my cook's day off. Can you imagine that? Now, where am I going to get somebody to cook?
2: I'll call Lana Turner right away.
1: Oh, Costello, Lana Turner can't cook.
2: She always brings me to a boil.
1: All right. When you talk sense, Costello, I have to get some food right away. I'll tell you what you do. You go around the corner to that little restaurant. You'll see a sign in the window that says Mother's Home Cooking. Now, go in and ask for Mother.
2: Okay, I'll go right in. And then when I... What does the sign say?
1: It says Mother's Home Cooking.
2: Oh, why should I go in the restaurant and ask for Mother if she's home cooking?
1: Mother isn't home cooking.
2: Well, where is she?
1: She's in the restaurant.
2: Didn't you just tell me that the sign said Mother's home cooking?
1: Well, that's right.
2: Then how could she be in the restaurant? Does Mother live there?
1: No, she lives at home.
2: Then what's she doing in the restaurant?
1: Home cooking.
2: That sign is making an awful liar out of Mother.
1: Wait a minute. It's after 6 o'clock. The restaurant is closed anyway. Mother wouldn't be there.
2: Where would Mother be?
1: Well, she's probably home cooking.
2: Let me smell your breath.
1: Come on, Costello. We haven't got a minute to lose. We'll have to go around to our friends and find somebody to cook the dinner or dig up some food.
2: Yes, maybe my old girlfriend, Tessie Tinfoil. Maybe she could help us out.
1: Well, come on. Let's go over to her house. Well, here's Tessie Tinfoil's house. I hope she's home. Go ahead and knock. Hello, Tessie.
3: Oh, hello, Mr. Abbott. And there you are, my fat little lover boy, Louis. Come to me. Let me hold you in my arms. Let me crush you to me. Well, say something, little lover boy.
4: How can I? You got your knee on my chest. Let me up!
3: Oh, Louis, I'll bet you came to take me for a ride along the beach. It'll be so romantic. We'll drive to some out-of-the-way place where you can make love to me. I'm very appealing over candlelight and wine.
2: You wouldn't appeal to me over beer and a flashlight.
1: Tessie, I came to you for help. I'm entertaining a big society woman for dinner tonight, and I have no cook. Could you help me out?
3: Oh, I'd love to, Miss Abbott, but I've never been able to cook. I'll never forget the first meal I ever cooked. My husband sat down and ate it and left me.
2: You mean he walked out on you?
3: Why, no, he didn't walk out. 6 men carried him out.
2: Hey, look, Abbott, maybe Scotty's wife's home, and maybe we can get her to help you. Come on, I'll knock on the door.
1: Go ahead.
5: Oh, what do you want?
1: Wait a minute. What are you doing here? Where's Scotty?
5: Scotty's out of town. He went to San Francisco.
2: San Francisco?
5: Pismo Beach. He went down there and hired a boat to go out on the water.
2: Water?
5: No, thanks. I don't want to rush my stomach.
1: Look, mister, I'm in a spot. I need somebody to cook my dinner.
5: Oh, you came to the right place. I make a wonderful stew.
1: Hey, look, Costello. The actress, Bessie May Mucha, just pulled up in front of her apartment.
6: Yoo-hoo! Bessie!
7: Oh, good evening, boys. Isn't this a lovely, balmy evening? I love to see the sun set behind the Holywood Hills. Isn't it too, too enchanting?
6: Oh, yes, it's just too, too divine. It is too, too divine and utterly picturesque.
1: Bessie, I'm in terrible trouble. I'm trying to find somebody to cook for us tonight. Could you help us out?
7: Oh, goodness, no. I'm one of those helpless damsels. This morning, I even burned my ham.
1: Ham?
2: Oh, sure, Abby, you know what ham is. You'll fry it with oogs and sprinkle it with salt and pepper.
7: Finally wound up with just a glass of milk and a cruller.
6: Why, you poor, poor loss. You mean you didn't have butter tooth?
1: But, Bessie, can't you help us out at all? We have to have some food.
7: Well, all I have in the house is some sauerkraut, some raspberry jam, and some peepsy cooler.
1: Peepsy cooler?
2: Oh, whatever. Jimmy, she's got a beetle of soda pool pipe. Peep, peep, peep, peep, peep, peep.
7: Well, I must dart in for my evening bath. I hope you have good luck with your dinner. And as they say...
2: with that last joke.
7: Well, as they say in Russian, Penyamaya, my bublitsky to you.
2: And a pair of my old britches to you, too.
1: Costello, what am I going to do? My lovely Carlotta will be at the house in exactly an hour and a half. And where am I going to get a cook?
2: Well, Abbott, there's only one place left.
1: Where?
2: I guess you'll have to ask Mrs. Niles.
0: Oh, hello, boys.
2: Gee, Mrs. Niles, this is the first time I ever saw you in slacks. You have a nice shape.
0: Wait a minute, Costello. My wife isn't here.
2: Oh, pardon me, Ken. I didn't recognize you without your leash.
1: Oh, quiet. Quiet, Costello. Where's Mrs. Niles?
0: Well, she went downtown to get a beauty treatment. She's being offered a job as a cover girl.
2: Magazine or manhole?
1: Quiet, Costello. Will you please? Ken, do you know where I can get somebody to cook dinner for my girlfriend and me?
0: Well, no, I don't. The only one in the house is a French maid, Fifi. Oh, wait a minute. I'll ask her if she can cook.
1: Oh, Fifi.
8: Yes, Monsieur Niles.
9: Oh, hello, Monsieur Abbott and Monsieur Costello.
6: Hello, my little dish of pancakes.
9: Pancakes? Why do you call me your little dish of pancakes?
6: Because you're so nicely stacked.
1: Now, cut that out, Costello. Fifi, we need somebody to cook dinner tonight. What do
2: you say? Yes,
9: Fifi. Monsieur, I can cook anything. I can make frog leg française, crêpe de zeste, pâté de foie gras, pommes de terre jardinière.
2: How about cement mixer, putty, putty?
9: Just name anything you want, monsieur, and you can have it.
6: Come over here and kiss your poor old father.

0: My darling Carlotta will be here in a few minutes. I told you to get into your butler suit, didn't I? Where in heaven's name did you get those striped pants?
1: What's wrong with them?
0: The stripes are supposed to run up and down, not around.
1: Oh, I bought these from my Uncle Petey Reed. He just got out of Alcatraz.
0: Oh, I knew you'd do something stupid. The good thing I sent for Professor Melonhead. He's coming here to teach you the duties of a butler. Now, let's... Oh, wait a minute. That must be him now. Come in.
2: Ah, good evening, Mr. Abbott. Well, Costello, I understand that we only have a few minutes in which I can show you the finer points of catering. Now, let's get busy. Mr. Costello, if you have one little ounce of intelligence, if you have 1 ounce of intelligence, I may be able to polish up your skill.
1: One more crack like that, and I'll polish up your skull.
2: Now, Costello, I'll have you know that I, Melonhead, was the greatest butler in the Dutch East Indies. I was known as Herr von Melonhead.
1: Now you're known as Von Herr Melonhead. Get out of that shiny dome. In the back, it looks like an empty car lot.
2: Never mind what it looks like. Costello, we have no time to... We have no time to waste. Now, suppose your dinner is ready. How would you announce it to the guests?
1: I just yelled, the grub is here. Come on and get it.
2: No. Nothing like that. You stand in the doorway, your chest thrown out, your head tilted back, and with your nose pointed at the ceiling, you say, dinner is now served.
1: Are you teaching me something or are you smelling something?
2: I'm not smelling. I'm trying to teach you how to be a butler. Now, how does a butler announce the dinner at your house?
1: We haven't got a butler at our house.
2: No butler? If you have no butler, how in heaven's name do you know when dinner is served?
1: When my mother takes the iron bars off the dining room door.
2: Costello is impossible, Mr. Abbott. Why, he doesn't even look like a butler. Look at me. I have the proper physique. Look at my shape. Ah, look at this leg. What a thigh. What a knee. What a calf. What an ankle.
1: What a heel.
0: Look, Mr. Melonhead, I've got a great idea. Why don't you stay and be my butler tonight?
2: I'm sorry, Mr. Abbott. I couldn't possibly remain under the same roof with this ignorant little nincompoop. Costello, I have a word of advice to you. With your limited intelligence, you better start saving your money. Remember, pennies grow into nickels, nickels into dimes, dimes into quarters, quarters into halves, halves into dollars, dollars into fives, fives into tens, tens into fifties.
1: All right, all right, dollars into thousands, dollars into fives. All right. You sound like your mother was frightened by a cash register.
2: Yes, but my mother rang the bell. Good night.
1: What an ugly individual.
0: Oh, I wouldn't say that, Costello. There's something about Melonhead's face that grows on you.
1: I'm glad it didn't grow on me.
0: Oh, Costello.
1: Uh-oh. River McGee.
0: No. This must be Carlotta. Oh, answer the door, Costello. And for heaven's sake, remember you're my butler. Gee, I'm so nervous, Costello. Hand me a drink of water, will you, please?
1: Here.
0: Thanks. Oh, I'm still nervous. I can feel my stomach jumping inside.
1: Don't look now, but the water you just drank had 3 goldfish in it.
0: Oh, you fool, answer the door.
3: Good evening, my good man. Is your lobster in?
1: Hey, Abbott! Is this Halloween?
4: No!
1: I thought not. Lady, take off that mask.
3: I'm not wearing a mask.
1: Well, then put one on.
3: I'm here for a dinner engagement with Mr. Abbott.
1: Oh, you're Mrs. Loganberry.
3: Young man, the name is not Loganberry. It isn't Strawberry. It isn't Huckleberry. It's the same Cranberry.
1: Well, you better come in before the kids in the neighborhood give you the raspberry.
0: Costello, what's going on here? Oh, my dear Carlotta, I'm so sorry. This young man is very new.
3: One more remark from him and he'll never get old.
0: Costello, don't stand there. Take Carlotta's coat.
1: Take a coat?
0: Take her coat. Go ahead.
1: Oh, me, eh?
3: Me?
1: Excuse me, the wind just changed.
3: Mr. Abbott, it was so nice of you to ask me to dinner.
0: Oh, the pleasure's all mine, Mrs. Cranberry.
3: Oh, please, not Mrs. Cranberry. Just call me Carlotta.
0: And you can call me Buddy.
3: Oh, and you can call me Causey.
0: And you can call me Butsy.
1: And you can call me when this is over.
3: Budsy, darling, what an impertinent man. I have a feeling that I've seen this butler someplace before.
1: It could have been at the Hollywood Legion Stadium last Monday night.
3: What would I be doing at the Legion Stadium?
1: Weren't you in a semi-wind-up with the Swedish angel?
0: Carlotta, darling, I must go into the kitchen and see how dinner's coming. Costello, show Mrs. Cranberry into the garden.
1: Okay.
0: Costello, what happened? Did you show Mrs. Cranberry into the garden?
1: Show her? I thought you said throw her.
0: Speak to me, Carlotta. Where are you?
3: Oh, here I am, stuck among the cabbage heads.
1: Which head is yours?
3: I'm the one with the lipstick.
1: It's a good thing. potatoes, we'd have never found her.
0: Come, Carlotta, I'll help you to a chair. Costello, please, do something right. Put some romantic music on the Victrola.
1: How about the beer barrel poker?
0: Beer barrel poker? That isn't romantic.
1: It is if you drink the beer first.
3: Dudley, dear, I can't stand much more of this. Send that horrible person away.
0: Costello, go into the kitchen and finish up preparing the food. Carlotta, sit down here at the piano and sing something for me.
3: Oh, I'd be glad to.

0: on, Monroe. Young man, what's wrong with my singing?
1: You just soured 3 quarts of cream.
2: Get out there in the kitchen and finish your cooking. Oh, Carlotta, I have a question I want to ask you.
0: What was that?
2: Costello, what was that?
1: I have a cannon in the kitchen.
2: A cannon? What for?
1: I'm shelling some peas.
2: Get back in the kitchen. Oh, Carlotta, I've wanted this moment alone with you. Say that you will be mine. Say that you will marry me.
0: Oh, Bugsy, darling, I'm so young. I must get my parents' consent.
2: Oh, darn that doorbell.
1: Molly, at the
2: Costello. Costello, answer that door.
1: Oh, I got it. There's a young man here to see Mrs. Cranberry. Right this way.
0: Albert, what are you doing here?
3: I just had to see you, Grandma.
1: Grandma?
0: Oh, Albert, you stupid boy, I'm ruined. Why did you have to come here to see your grandma? You spoiled the happiest moment of my life.
1: Don't blame the kid, Grandma. He just came here to do you a favor.
0: What do you mean, a favor?
1: He told me he knew that you were coming here for dinner tonight, so he brought this for you.
0: What is it?
1: Your teeth.

0: And I'll hear about Abbott and Lou Costello with the final word.
1: Well, Costello, you certainly ruined things for me with Mrs. Cranberry tonight. But I phoned another girl and made a date with her. I expect her here any minute.
0: Oh, Mr. Abbott, there's a lady out here to see you.
2: Tell her to come in, Niles.
1: Oh, no, you don't, Costello. I'm not going to have this lady come in here and be insulted.
2: I promise I won't say nothing bad about her, Abbott.
1: You promise?
2: I promise.
1: Well, then, okay. It's all right for her to come in.
2: You hear that, Niles? We'll be old day men.
1: Good night, folks.

Dennis Day Show with Barbara Eiler, B. Benadera, Dink Trout, Charles Dant in the orchestra, and yours truly, Vern Smith, is written by Frank Galen and stars our popular young singer in A Day in the Life of Dennis Day. From the musical Brigadoon, here's Dennis to sing, It's Almost Like Being in Love.

0: Well, one of the major influences in the life of our young hero, Dennis Day, is his landlady, Mrs. Anderson, who also happens to be the mother of his girlfriend, Mildred. This morning at the breakfast table, Mrs. Anderson is having a discussion with her husband, a discussion common to many households these days. It involves the ticklish question of an increased allowance.
1: Apparently, Herbert, you don't realize how much it costs me to keep this household going.
2: Oh, indeed I do, passion fruit. And I'm sorry. I should never have asked you for the extra $2.
1: Well, I should think not. The cost of living is going up every day. And besides, if I am lucky enough to have a surplus, it's pledged to our club's juvenile delinquency fund.
2: Your club is raising money for juvenile delinquency, Pupsy?
1: It's a most important cause, Herbert. The juvenile delinquents of yesterday have become the wealthy gangsters and millionaire black marketeers of today.
2: I see. And you want to give other boys the same opportunity.
1: Herbert, I do not care for jokes of that sort.
2: Oh, pardon me, Pupsy. I guess I was just feeling good this morning. I'll try not to in the future.

0: Beg pardon, ma'am?
1: Well, you see, Dennis, there's a drive on for juvenile delinquency. Mrs. Anderson hopes to take a major part in it.
0: Oh.
2: Any comment?
0: No, only do you think you can make it at your age?
2: Sit down and eat your breakfast.
0: Oh, yes, ma'am. Gee, if I said anything to upset
1: now,
0: you...
1: Now, it's all right, son. Here, now, here's your oatmeal.
0: Oh, oatmeal again this morning, huh?
2: And what's wrong with oatmeal?
0: Nothing, only if I could have an egg one more.
2: An egg?
0: I said a curse word?
2: You must think we're made of money around this house. Do you know what eggs cost these days? Eat your oatmeal.
0: Yes, ma'am.
3: Morning, everyone.
2: Good morning.
3: I brought in the mail, Mother, but it doesn't look like there are any contributions to your fund for combating juvenile delinquency.
0: Oh, so that's what you were talking about before.
3: There's a letter here for you, too, Dennis. It looks important.
0: Oh, for me? Important?
2: Probably another of those announcements. His cub pack is meeting or something.
3: Mother, please. Here, Dennis.
0: Gee, I wonder who it's from. I don't recognize the handwriting, although that may be because it's typewritten.
1: Maybe you'd better open it, son.
0: Yeah, I guess that's the thing to do with it, all right. Gee, listen to this. Kindly call at my office at your earliest convenience to discuss an inheritance from your late Uncle Frederick, who passed away recently in Slobotnik.
3: Slobotnik?
0: Yeah, I kind of doubt if that's in Ireland.
2: Well, never mind that. What about the inheritance?
0: Well, it goes on to say, please give this matter your earliest attention as the estate involves upwards of 60,000 smetanas. Yours truly, Arnold Carter, attorney.
2: Smetanas?
1: Well, it's probably the monetary unit there, Flipsy, like our dollars.
2: Oh, and he's got 60,000 of them. Dennis, honey baby!
0: Huh?
2: Well, just don't stand there, Herbert. Go out and scramble this dear boy 5 or 6 eggs.
1: That love bundle.
3: Oh, Dennis, don't you understand? You're rich. Oh, you will be as soon as you see this Mr. Carter. Isn't it marvelous?
0: Yeah. Gee, imagine.
2: You darling boy, you. And I just know I can count on you for the $40 I need for my dear little fund.
0: Oh, you can put me down for the whole 50, Mrs. Anderson. Gosh, now I can afford all the juvenile delinquency I want.
1: Ooh, Dennis, what you said.
4: Yes, your identification seems complete, Mr. Day. I have no doubt that you're the person listed by your Uncle Frederick as his sole heir.
0: Gosh, thanks, Mr. Carter. But I wonder why he left me all his money.
4: He states in a preface to his will that he saw you once the day after you were born, and he decided immediately that you'd need all the help you could get.
0: Oh, I see.
4: Fortunately, the estate is in deposit here, so it won't be necessary for you to go to Slobotnik.
0: Oh, good. Where's the Slobotnik, anyhow?
4: Well, you know where the Grand Duchy of Luxembourg is.
0: No, sir.
4: Luxembourg is near Saxony.
0: Oh, where's Saxony?
4: Saxony's near Bavaria.
0: Yeah.
4: All right. Bavaria is on the frontier of Czechoslovakia. Surely you know where Czechoslovakia is.
0: Let's not jump to any conclusions.
4: Maybe we'd better take it from the beginning. Have you ever heard of a place called Europe?
0: Oh, yes, sir. That's where he kept insisting I should be.
4: Who kept insisting you should be?
0: My captain in the Navy. We were in the Pacific at the time.
4: Yes, I'm beginning to understand your captain.
0: Well, it doesn't really matter where Slobotnik is. When do I get the money?
4: Not so fast, my friend. We now come to Clause A of your uncle's will.
0: Oh, I might have known there'd be a Clause A.
4: Clause A states that in order to inherit, you must first prove yourself to be a respected citizen holding a position of responsibility in the community.
0: You mean as responsible, for instance, as a carbonated beverage manipulator?
4: A what?
0: Soda jerk.
4: Eh?
0: Earning a good steady $8 a week.
4: What? Oh, I take it that you're joking.
0: Yeah, I guess you better.
4: Yeah, soda jerk at $8 a week. Yeah, but you better tell me about your real business career. You know it's important.
0: Yeah. Well, I'm a businessman.
4: Oh, what do you do?
0: Business.
4: Yes, I know, but what sort of business?

0: Let's see.
1: Is it wholesale, retail, a jobber, commission house, broker?
0: You've hit it, I'm sure.
1: I'll try another tack. Just where is this business of yours located, Mr. Day? Or is that too difficult a question?
0: Yes, and thank you very much.
1: Mr. Day, I want an answer. Where is your business located?
0: Well, we're moving.
1: All right, where were you?
0: We're not there anymore.
1: Then where are you now?
0: We're not there yet.
1: Well, we're clicking right along, aren't we?
0: This I doubt.
1: And I doubt it, too. Day, I'm finished fooling. When you get located, call me, and I'll come out and see your business for myself.
0: But, Mr. Carter...
1: That's final day. Not a cent you get until I see the business you own, do you understand? Call me as soon as you can show it to me.
0: Yes, sir. And if you're not around, I'll contact your heirs.
2: A business?
0: That's what he said, Mildred. I gotta have a business before he'll give me the money. I guess he'd finish me, huh?
2: Nothing of the sort. I'll think of an idea.
0: Oh, Mildred, let somebody else finish me for a change.
2: Dennis, all you need is... Wait a minute. Of course.
0: Here it comes.
2: Murphy's Plumbing Supply Company. Daddy says it's the best business in town.
0: So what?
2: Don't you see? You have this lawyer meet you there, and when he comes, you tell him it's your business.
0: Yeah, but when he sees Murphy, won't he get a sneaky hunch I'm lying?
2: He won't see Murphy. We'll get rid of Murphy.
0: Mildred, this time you're going too far.
2: I mean temporarily, silly. Oh. Suppose a big builder drops in and sends Murphy out to bid on the plumbing work of a big housing project.
0: And who will the builder be? He asked unnecessarily.
2: That's right.
0: And then after I'm through being a builder, the lawyer comes in and I turn plumber? No, Mildred.
2: Don't tell me you're afraid.
0: All right, but you'll probably guess it anyway.
2: Dennis, you've got to do it. It's the only way to get your inheritance.
0: But it's silly. What do I know about building or plumbing?
2: Dennis, we go through this all the time. What do you know about anything else?
0: Gee, you always come up with some unanswerable argument. All right, let's go.
3: Come in.
0: Mr. Murphy?
3: Yes?
0: My name is Dade. Do you recognize me?
3: Why, no. Should I?
0: Oh, no. Believe me, it's better this way.
3: What is it you want, Mr. Day?
0: Well, I'm a big architect and builder, Mr. Murphy. Just put up a big new housing development on Cedar Hollow Road.
3: What's this? I never heard of a housing development on Cedar Hollow Road.
0: Well, we're keeping it quiet. Don't want the nightclub people on our necks for building something non-essential.
3: Oh, that's it.
0: Yeah, we really have a beautiful place. Apartments from 2 to 5 rooms for anybody who wants them.
3: Anybody?
0: Well, no dogs, cats, kids, canaries, or loud breathers, of course.
3: Oh, naturally not. What do these apartments of yours rent for?
0: $30 a month.
3: $30 a month?
0: Plus a slight extra charge of $2,000 for the key.
3: I see. Well, why have you come to see me, Mr. Day?
0: Well, I'll tell you, Mr. Murphy. I'm selling apartments to about 1,000 people out there, and it suddenly struck me that some of them might want bathrooms.
3: Yes, they're the coming thing, all right. And you want to buy your plumbing supplies from me, is that it?
0: That's it. I just want you to drive out to the development and see what I need.
3: See what you need? Well, how much were you planning to spend, Mr. Day?
0: Whatever you say. Expense is no object.
3: No?
0: No. You don't mind if I take that attitude, do you?
3: Oh, no, not at all.
0: I didn't think you would. Well, so long, old man.
3: Oh, you want me to leave right away?
0: Well, I would like those supplies in as soon as possible. You see, 10 families moved in 2 weeks ago, and I'm sure that by now someone wants to shave or wash up.
3: Yes, of course. Well, how do I find this place? Just get on to Cedar Hollow Road and head west?
0: Great idea. Make sure you got plenty of gas.
3: Huh? Oh, well, thank you for being so considerate.
0: Oh, that's all right. Thank you for being so cooperative.
3: Oh, don't mention it.
0: If you don't, I won't. Goodbye.
3: Goodbye, Mr. Day. Thanks again.
0: Gee, it worked. Maybe I can get things done if I use my head. I'm going to try it again sometime. I'll bet I could be...
2: Oh, Dennis, you did it. I saw him leave.
0: I know.
2: And not a minute too soon, either. Look who's coming up the walk.
0: Uh-oh. Mr. Carter, the lawyer.
2: Quick, hand me that pad and pencil. I'll be your private secretary.
0: A pad and pencil doesn't mean anything. Make it believable. Climb on my lap.
2: Dennis, he's here. Start dictating.
0: Okay. Dear Farmer Brown... The orders of the 9th instant received and contents duly noted.
4: Mr. Day.
0: Please. Oh, where was I? Oh, yes. In regard to the difficulty you are having with your plumbing, I should say that your path is too long.

0: any more lettuce, sir?
1: No, it spoils the crease in my pants. Take the rest of the day off, Miss Driven-Spartan.
0: Thank you, sir.
1: Well, Mr. Carter, welcome to my place of business.
2: So this is it, eh? Funny. Today you told me you were moving, and this place looks like you've been here for years. There's dust and dirt and even cobwebs in the corner.
1: Oh, yes. When we move, we take everything.
2: So you're in the plumbing business, Mr. Day.
1: Oh, didn't you know? And my grandfather and father before me. I thought you'd seen our family crest.
2: Your family crest?
1: Our insignia, old boy. Cross plungers over a can of Drano.
2: Really, Mr. Day,
1: Great man, my grandfather. Invented the stopper, you know.
2: The stopper?
1: Yeah, the people demanded it. The toe was all right for the bathtub, but it was awfully awkward for the sink.
2: Mr. Day!
1: Of course, I've made quite a few strides of my own in the business.
2: Yes, no doubt, but
1: as a matter of fact, I was the first to install separate faucets marked hot and cold in bathtubs. Until I came along, when a woman stepped into a tub, she didn't know whether she was going to go ow or whoo!
2: Mr. Day!
1: I put the bathroom where it really belongs, Mr. Carter. In the home. And let me tell you, it was high time. It was high time. The filling station people were getting mighty worried.
2: Mr. Day, do you expect me to believe all this nonsense?
1: Well, no, I'd be willing to settle. You believe what you see, don't you? This shop speaks for itself, doesn't it?
2: Well, yes, you do seem to operate a flourishing business here.
1: I'll say.
2: How much money did you make personally last year, Mr. Day?
1: Oh, I don't know. Millions. Who counts?
2: I'm serious. Was it over $25,000?
1: Natural, old boy. $25,000.
2: Come now to clause B in your name of good will.
1: Clause B?
2: Yes.
1: I have a strange feeling I'm not going to like it any better than clause A. What's clause B?
2: Clause B provides that if you are earning over $25,000 a year, and so are not in need of the bequest, the entire 60,000 smetanas shall be turned over to charity. So, Mr. Day,
1: There's been a mistake, honest.
2: No mistake, Mr. Day. The estate will be turned over to charity just as soon as you designate one. The will provides that the choice is up to you.
1: Well, then, I choose one now. The Dennis Day Home.
2: The Dennis Day Home for what?
1: For Dennis Day, of course. It's a...
2: Please, let's not be greedy. When you choose a legitimate charity, get in touch with me. Good day, sir.
1: Holy smoke. If it wasn't for my unusual days, I don't think I could stand these normal ones.
3: Oh, no, Dennis.
1: Yeah, that's the way it is, Mildred. I guess now we're really through.
3: Oh, no, we're not. Now, let me think.
1: Mildred, stop that awful habit, won't you? Let me stay a poor boy in very good health.
3: Dennis, I have it. Look, Mr. Carter's letting you pick the charity your inheritance is to go to, isn't he?
1: Yeah.
3: All right. You pick Mother's Juvenile Delinquency Fund, and you'll get the money after all.
1: Well, how? I'm not a... Mildred, you haven't fallen for your mother's propaganda about me, have you?
3: No, but Mother's Fund is supposed to go to the 20 neediest cases in town. And you're going to be the neediest case of them all.
1: Me?
3: Listen. Mrs. Phillips is in charge of administering the fund for the club. If you convince her you're a terrible delinquent, she might give you some of the money to rehabilitate yourself.
1: Do you really think it might work?
3: Sure. I'll call Mr. Carter right now and tell him the name of the charity. Then you're off for Mrs. Phillips.
1: What a day. First a builder, then a plumber, and now a juvenile delinquent. I'm a one-man, one-man's family.

0: Yes?
1: Hiya, Skirt.
0: I beg your pardon. Just who are you, young man?
1: I'm Mad Dog Day, the well-known juvenile delinquent.
0: Juvenile delinquent? Well, what are you doing here?
1: I seen the light, lady. I want to get rehabilitated. I hear you got some dough lying around for us unfortunate products of reconversion.
0: Oh, you mean our club fund.
1: Yeah. I ain't a bad kid at heart, Mrs. Phillips. I just got off to an unlucky start in life, that's all.
0: Really? Well, suppose you tell me all about it.
1: Well, it all goes back to when I was 5 years old. One day, more for a childish lark than anything, I happened to steal $100,000 off a mail truck.
0: No.
1: Yeah, and a cop started chasing me. Well, being only a little toddler and not knowing any better, I pulled out a gun and shot him through the heart.
0: Oh, good gracious.
1: Yep, and from there, of course, it was an easy step to committing crimes.
0: Oh, my, what a terrible story.
1: Yeah, I never had a chance to be good, lady. You see, right from the start, I was a bottle baby.
0: Well, but lots of children are.
1: You should see what was in my bottle.
0: But your mother, couldn't she take better care of you than that?
1: Well, mother wasn't home very much, lady. She was known professionally as Slippery Susie Day, girl confidence man.
0: Oh, dear, dear. And your father?
1: Patty the Hoist, San Quentin, 48.
0: Oh, my. Both your parents in jail, and you in reform school most of the time, probably.
1: Yep.
0: Didn't you ever see your parents at all?
1: Oh, yeah, we used to spend our paroles together.
0: Oh, you poor, unfortunate lad.
1: Yeah. I'm a pitiful case.
0: Yes, indeed you are. Oh, but I'm going to help you, dear boy.
1: Gee, that's swell. I'll never regret it.
0: Only this afternoon, I received a draft from a Mr. Carter for our funds. I am going to turn that entire donation over to you.
1: Bless you, my good woman. You've saved a young man from a horrible life of crime. Of killing and stealing and cheating and bribing and necking and smoking on streetcars.

0: And she gave you the whole donation, Dennis?
1: Yeah, the whole 60,000 smetanas, but Mildred...
0: Then
1: you
0: gave it all to my mother's fund? The whole thing?
1: Yeah, but Mildred, you don't know what...
0: Oh, Dennis, it was crazy of you, but it was marvelous. Mother will love you for it.
2: Dennis, Dave!
1: Is that a love call?
0: Understand.
1: Well, you see, Mildred, 60,000 smetanas isn't quite the same as $60,000. Even when my uncle made out his will, it was worth only about a quarter of that. And today, when I took the draft to the bank...
0: Oh, Dennis, you don't mean...
1: Yes, Lobotnik has had inflation. Today, 60,000 smetanas is worth around 18 cents.
0: Oh, Dennis.
2: Dennis, say...
1: You hear that? It's getting nearer. Gosh, earlier today, I thought I'd be put in jail. Why wasn't I?
0: Oh, Dennis, you don't mean that.
1: Oh, yes, I do. Right now, I'd rather be laughing on the inside than crying on the outside.

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1: It's not just an ordinary cane, my dear.
2: Alec.
1: It's a sword cane, see? Calhoun used it when he killed his wife, right where you're standing.
2: Alec, you killed Sanders.
1: Exactly.
2: And now you're going to kill me?
1: Yes.
2: No. Keep away from me.
1: I'm sorry.
2: Keep away!
1: My dear.
3: Midnight. The witching hour when the night is darkest, our fears the strongest, and our strength at its lowest ebb. Midnight, when the graves gape open and death strikes. How? You'll learn the answer in just a minute in The House Where Death Lived.

0: And now, Murder at Midnight. Tales of mystery and terror by radio's masters of the macabre. Our story is a ghostly nightmare by one of radio's best-known mystery writers, Robert Newman. Its title, The House Where Death Lived. A large rambling house on top of a hill. A house whose windows are either shuttered or broken. A rusty iron fence surrounds it, and its grounds are waste and uncared for. A car grinds slowly up the hill, stops before the main gate, and two men get out. One of them is gray-haired but vigorous. The other wears a chauffeur's uniform. They push open the heavy gate, start up the gravel path.
1: Quite a joint.
2: You could hardly expect it to be a show place after being empty for more than 10 years.
1: It's open.
2: Yes. Well, I'm glad we didn't have to force it. All right, Sanders. You can go back to the car and wait for me. I should be out in about a half an hour or so.
1: You mean you're going in alone?
2: Why, yes. Somehow I don't think you're exactly suited by temperament for psychic research.
1: Okay, Doc. I'll be waiting for you back in the car.
2: Right. Now, let's see. I suppose the best place to start would be...
3: Good evening.
2: What? Oh, I'm awfully sorry. I hope I haven't made a mistake. This is the Calhoun house, isn't it?
3: Oh, yes.
2: Oh, this is very embarrassing. I was down to see the trustees just this morning. They gave me permission to go through the place and told me that there was no one living here, that no one had lived here for many years.
3: Well, as you can see, that's not quite true. Not that it matters. I lead a rather lonely life, and I'm very glad you came. I'd be more than happy to show you around.
2: Well, you're very kind. My name is Goff, Dr. Alexander Goff.
3: Dr. Goff.
2: For the past few years, I've been specializing in psychic research.
3: Oh, yes.
2: You've heard of me?
3: I'm sorry, no. But I do know that scientists... Specialists in psychical research have been interested in the house for many years. There have been several books written about it.
2: I read about it in the series of studies that Kinsey did. He said it was one of the most fertile fields for manifestations he'd ever come across. It has a long history of apparitions and hauntings.
3: That's very true. And now, would you like to look around?
2: I'd like that very much.
3: Very well. I imagine the best place to begin is with the cellar. This way.
2: The cellar. That's where Mrs. Calhoun was killed, wasn't it?
3: Yes. Huh? I keep the door locked now for that and for several other reasons.
2: May I?
3: No, wait. Wait, don't try to go down. Have you a match?
2: Why, yes.
4: There. There aren't any stairs.
3: Exactly. That's how Mrs. Calhoun was killed. The stairs had become rotten and Calhoun took them out, put in that ladder. Mrs. Calhoun didn't know it. She tried to go down, fell, and broke her neck.
2: But she wasn't just killed. She was murdered, wasn't she?
3: Well, that's hard to say. I don't think even Calhoun could tell you whether it was deliberate or not. For a long time, people didn't even suspect what had happened. They thought that she'd run away, disappeared. However, after she was killed, Calhoun buried her down there in the cellar. You see, over there, near that big flagstone.
2: Hmm. Oh, I see. Well, after that, there was something about a gardener, wasn't there?
3: Yes, Burroughs. He had helped Calhoun take out the stairs. Considerably later, he was working in the cellar and found some bones, and he put two and two together
2: and went to the police.
3: No, he did a lot better than that, from his own point of view. Shall we go back into the parlor?
2: Oh, yes, of course.
3: I'll just shut this door again. Yeah. Burroughs began blackmailing Calhoun. Calhoun paid for a while, and then one day he called Burroughs in here, into the parlor. He was sitting over there at that desk. He had his cane with him. The cane that's on the desk there now. You can look at it if you like.
2: Well, thank you. I would like to look at it.
3: Twist the handle and pull on it.
2: A sword cane?
3: Yes. He killed Burroughs right here in this room. That stain on the carpet, there's his blood. This time he didn't even try to get away with it. He called in the police and he was tried and sent to an institution.
2: Yes, but that's what I don't understand. If Calhoun had committed two murders, why wasn't he sent to jail or hanged?
3: Because no one knew whether he was sane or not. As a matter of fact, I don't think Calhoun knew himself. You see, when they asked him why he had killed his wife and Burroughs, he said he had to. That he'd been told to.
2: Told to? By whom?
3: Well, he wasn't sure. By voices. He said they told him that they lived here in this house before him, that they had killed, and that he would have to kill too.
2: Ah, excellent, excellent. Just what I've been looking for, what I've hoped for.
3: Ah.
2: A house with a tradition of hauntings, where each generation is affected by that tradition and adds to it. What's the matter?
3: They've come for me. They're weighing me down, dragging
2: what?
3: Me back.
2: They? Who? Oh, you're ill. Here, let me help you.
3: No, it's no use. You can't pick me up. It's too much on my hands. On my hands.

0: What?
1: Where is he?
0: He was there, right there on the floor. I tried to pick him up and put him on the couch, but I couldn't lift him. Now he's gone.
1: Well, now, look, Doc, if he fell down, if he was as weak as you said it... Hey, wait a minute. Hey, what did he look like?
0: Well, he was quite old, about 70, and very tall and thin. He had white hair and a white goatee.
1: Holy smokes.
0: What's the matter?
1: Well, I was waiting outside for you. The guy that lives just down the hill came by, and we kind of talked a little.
0: Yes?
1: I told him you were inside here, and you described Calhoun to me, the guy that used to live here. And the old gent you say you spoke to sounds just like him.
0: But well, it couldn't have been. Calhoun is still in an institution.
1: No, he's not. At least not exactly. That's how this guy happened to talk about it. You see, he just read in the paper that Calhoun had died yesterday.
2: Sanders.
1: Yeah?
2: That was Calhoun's ghost.
1: Oh, now, look,
2: Doc. It was, I tell you. It has to be. This is what I've been looking for years. An apparition that manifests itself without a medium or any apparatus. It's exactly what I need for the last chapter of my book. And I'm going to stay here until he appears again.

0: Calhoun? Where are you? Why don't you come back? I'm waiting for you.
1: Oh, it's no use. 2 days now and not a sign of him. Maybe Sanders was right. Maybe I did imagine the whole thing. Either that...
2: Wait a minute. He didn't die here. He died at the asylum. He'd lived here all his life, committed 2 murders here. Perhaps the aura, the forces here, were strong enough to evoke him once, but not to bring him back again. His wife and the gardener, they did die here. If I could establish contact, I might be able to evoke them. Or else if someone else died here, someone I knew and someone that knew me.
0: Calhoun! Is that right? Is that what I have to do? What? Who's there?
3: Me, Doc. Sanders.
0: Oh. Just a second.
4: Oh, what a night. It's blowing like all get out.
1: What do you want, Sanders?
4: Well, the missus thought you should get a little worried about you. She thought you might be running low on food.
1: Oh, no. I still have plenty. I haven't been eating much.
4: Any luck?
1: No, he hasn't materialized again, but I'm sure he will. I know he will.
5: If someone else died here, someone you knew, and someone that knew you.
1: Yes.
4: What's the matter, Doc? And why are you staring at me that way? Doc!
1: I'm sorry, Sanders. Sanders, I was just thinking that if you stayed here with me, it might help.
4: But I thought you said I was all wrong for this kind of stuff. You know I don't believe in ghosts, anything like that.
1: Well, I did say that, Sanders, but... Oh, this place is different. This is such a powerful, fertile field for psychic manifestations that I think if you did stay, we could cure your skepticism permanently.
4: Yeah? How?
1: Well, this is such a perfect night for an evocation.
4: I don't hear anything. Just a storm.
1: Listen hard. There it is again. It's down in the cellar.
4: Where's that?
1: It's back there.
4: Where?
1: Go ahead, run. You're quicker than I am, Sanders. Run, hurry.
4: Okay, but I still don't hear anything.
6: A man with an obsession in a haunted house. A man with a corpse on his hands as the clock strikes 12 for...
7: Murder!

0: And now, to continue with our story. It's just a moment later, and Dr. Goff is still standing by the open cellar door. Lighting a candle, he peers down to where Sanders' body lies huddled on the flagstones below.
1: Sanders? Sanders?
2: I think I better make sure.

0: Well, now, let's see. He's dead, all right. Very dead. Neck broken in two places. I'm sorry, Sanders. Very sorry. But science is a hard mistress. I've been working on my book for 7 years. This is the first chance I've had to make detailed and objective observations on a specific set of phenomena. And when Calhoun didn't materialize again, I'm sure you understand. The only problem now is the police. They're apt to be very uncompromising about something like this. If there were only some way I could...
1: I know.
0: The car. It's quite late, and with the storm blowing, there's not likely to be anyone around. Yeah. Oh, come on, Sanders. You and I are going to take a little trip. Now, we're almost there, Sanders. Just a little farther. Here we are. Now, let's see. Well, you turned the car around before you came in, so it's headed downhill. That's splendid. Very considerate. Now, open the door and put you in. Up. Just make sure you don't fall sideways. You stay behind the wheel. That's it. Oh, is there anything else? Anything I've forgotten? I don't think so.
2: Yeah.
0: Just take the brake off. And shut the door. And wait. There's no telling how far she'll go. Especially with the streets so bumpy. I only hope that she'll go far enough to pick up plenty of speed so that when she does... She's swinging. Swinging to the right. Yeah. And now I wait.
3: Sanders! Where are you? It's been 4 or 5 days now. Why haven't you come back? Haven't you wanted to? Or haven't you been able to find a way? This is where you died, remember? Or down here in the cellar. Are you down there? Sanders? Are you down there? No. Not down there. Not anywhere. What's that? Yes? Oh, who's that? Who's there?
4: It's me, dear, it's me.
3: What do you want, Jean?
4: I want to talk to you. Let me in, dear, please.
3: Just a second.
5: Alec. Oh, I'm so glad to see you, dear.
3: I asked you, what do you want? Why did you come here?
5: Why? It's been almost a week now since you've been home. Have you any idea how worried I've been? You didn't even phone me after Sanders was killed.
3: I'm sorry. I just never thought of phoning her. I had other things on my mind.
5: How did it happen, Alec?
3: You read the verdict of the inquest. He probably fell asleep at the wheel waiting for me. The brakes slipped, the car rolled down the hill, and... crash.
5: Poor Sanders. Somehow I can't help feeling...
3: Feeling what?
5: I don't know. Perhaps it's this horrible old house. Everything about it is just plain evil. Oh, Alec, why don't you give it all up?
3: Give what up?
5: This obsession of yours. You started writing your book, doing psychical research to prove that there were no such things as apparitions or ghosts.
3: Suppose I found out that I was wrong...
5: What?
3: Yes, what would you say if I told you that I'd already seen one apparition here and that I was expecting to see another one?
5: Alec, Oh, no.
0: Oh, yes, Jean. The first evening I came here, I saw Calhoun. I talked to him. He showed me around the house. And later on, I discovered that he had died the day before. I waited for him to come back again, but he never did. And I finally realized why. He couldn't come back because he hadn't died here. He had died at the sanitarium. But now, I'm waiting for Sanders to come back.
5: Sanders? But he didn't die here either. He died?
0: Yes, Jean.
5: I don't like it here, Alec. I'm afraid. I'm going.
0: No, Jean. Don't go. You can help me.
5: Huh?
0: Come on in here. Into the parlor.
5: But Alec...
0: Come on, Jean. Later I'll tell you a very interesting story about this room, about something that happened here a long time ago.
5: But I... All right, Alec.
0: That's a good girl. You know, Jean, I've just realized I've been very stupid. Calhoun couldn't come back again because he didn't die here. Sanders did die here, but he wasn't buried here. And now I'm beginning to think that a spirit can only materialize in the place where its body is.
5: But what's that got to do with me?
0: Dear, does anyone know that you came here tonight?
5: Why, no, but...
0: Good.
5: What do you mean? And what are you doing with that cane?
0: You remember I said I was going to tell you a story about something that had happened here in this room? Well, this cane played an important part in it. You see, it's not just an ordinary cane. This is a sword cane. It's what Calhoun used when he killed his wife, right where you're standing.
5: Alec, you killed Sanders.
0: Exactly.
5: And now you're going to kill me.
0: Yes, dear. I am going to kill you. And I'm going to bury you right here, down in the cellar where Calhoun buried his wife. Then at least you will be able to come back.
2: No, don't. Try and run away.
0: It won't do any good. You see, I locked the door.
5: No. Keep away from me.
0: I'm sorry.
5: Keep away.
0: My...
5: Help!
0: Dear...
5: Help!
0: Now, smooth up the gravel a little. Well, there. That ought to do it.
6: Very nice, Doctor. Very nice indeed. You didn't do quite as neat a job as I did, but you did pretty...
0: Calhoun.
6: Yes, Doctor.
0: You're dead. But you did come back.
6: Yes, I came back to tell you how grateful I am to you.
0: Grateful? For what?
6: For having, shall we say, relieved me. You see, there's a curse on this house. When I was alive and lived here, even before I killed my wife and Burroughs, I saw the ghosts of those who had died before I was born. It was they who made me kill, because once I did kill, they were free.
0: I don't understand.
6: Don't you? As long as this house stands, someone must haunt it. Until I died, it was haunted by those whom I had killed. When I died, it became my job. I thought it would be years before I could find someone to take my place, and then you came along.
0: You mean...
6: Yes, Doctor, yes, the curse, the evil that was spawned here has been passed on to you. Now it's haunted by those whom you killed, and I am free and can rest in peace. But you must stay here and live with the evil you created until you die.
0: No, I won't stay.
6: Yes, you will, Doctor. Oh, I didn't believe it either. I thought I could leave whenever I wanted to. But I found that I couldn't. I had to stay until they took me away. When you try to leave, you'll find out why.
0: But I won't stay. I tell you, I won't. Neither you nor they can make me stay. Nothing can make me stay.
6: No.
0: What's more, you're right about this place. It is evil. But I'm not going to let that evil continue. It must be destroyed, along with every stick and stone in this house.
6: And just how do you propose to do that?
0: I'll show you. With fire. This can of kerosene.
6: Oh,
0: that
6: no.
0: Pile of lumber there.
6: It won't do any good. Take my word for it.
0: No, you watch. There. The whole cellar, the whole house.
7: horse will go now.
6: Yes, yes, Doctor, but you won't go.
3: I won't. You watch me.
8: But you can't go without me, Doc.
3: What?
8: Don't you remember? You carried me out to the car. You've got to take me with you.
3: Sanders.
6: Yes, Doctor, your chauffeur.
3: Let go of me, Sanders. Let go. I can't take you with me.
5: And you've got to take me too, Allie.
3: No, Jane, no. Let me go. Both of you,
6: you see,
3: go.
6: Now you know why I couldn't go either.
3: God
6: dragged me back and weighed me down.
3: Please.
6: Now you know why you're going to have to stay here.
3: I won't stay. I tell you, I won't. Not even if I have to take both Sanders and Jean with me.
6: I'm afraid that won't do any good, Doctor. You see, the ladder isn't very strong.
3: No! Oh. It broke.

flames roar higher and higher as Dr. Goff screams and staggers backward. Far away, a bell starts tolling for...

0: Remember to be with us again when death stretches out his bony hand and the clocks strike 12 for
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0: The part of Dr. Goff was played by Barry Kroger. With music by Charles Paul, Murder at Midnight was directed by Andrew.

singing commercials are very beautiful and all, but they don't pack enough wallets, you know. Besides, what would become of me if I didn't have this to say? Yes, it's the blending of those 33 fine brews that gives Pabst Blue Ribbon always the same light, mellow taste, the same clear, appetizing color, the same real beer flavor from barrel to barrel, from bottle to bottle, from year to year. 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

0: Well, ladies and gentlemen, with Ralph Edwards' permission, I'm going to play Truth or Consequences with the audience here in the studio. Would you like that, folks? Okay. All right, now, here is the question. How many empty Pabst Blue Ribbon bottles have you returned to your dealer during the past week? 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
1: All right.
0: Even though you've told the truth, you'll have to pay the consequences. 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
10: It was during my lunch hour one day. Funny, I can't even remember the name of the book. Anyway, the sentence was, "The mass of men lead lives of quiet desperation." I couldn't seem to get past that sentence, quiet desperation. That was me the author was talking about, Homer Bigelow. And suddenly I thought, why should I go on like that? I was desperate, okay, but why should I be quiet? Why shouldn't I do something about it? Get myself out of the rut. All I needed was the right break. It came a lot sooner than I expected. One day, just before my vacation, I happened to overhear Mr. Pearson, he's president of the bank, talking to one of the bank's directors, Corbin Vandegrift. Usually their conversation is about debentures or first mortgages or government issues. That stuff doesn't interest me. Today there was talk. Their talk was a horse of another color. It was a hot day, and the door of the boss's office was open. They didn't even know I was alive.
11: Well, I understand she's no great beauty, but it's just as well she doesn't attract too much attention going through customs at both ends.
12: You mean to say, Corbin, that a young girl is willing to take the risk of violating her country's currency control?
11: Evidently. Of course, she feels exactly as the father does. But they should be free over there to spend their own money wherever they choose.
12: Right.
11: Old Vail would break every law they've written there just for the satisfaction of knowing he's outwitted them.
12: Mm-hmm.
11: And Hesk will probably feel the same way about it.
12: Well, then he'll probably get quite a kick out of slipping 20,000 pounds out of the country.
11: Not pounds, John. But they might as well be. They're just about as negotiable as cold cash. But when that girl turns them over to me, I can walk into any dealer in the city and get full market value in 10 minutes. And I intend to do it for them. I'm in complete sympathy. No government on earth could tell me where and when and how to spend my own money.
12: Once she gets the money, what is she going to do with it?
11: Oh, I don't know, and I don't care. My guess is that she's going to do some shrewd buying of highly scarce products for shipping back abroad. Leave it to Vail to find a profitable deal.
12: When is she arriving?
11: Monday on the Elizabeth. I've engaged a suite for her at the Ambassador. I wrote them that I'd meet her at the boat, take her to her hotel, get the negotiable

0: kind of skullduggery was labeled strictly for the rich. I should have put the whole thing out of my mind, but somehow I couldn't. £20,000. $80,000 in American money. I stood there outside Mr. Pearson's office. I was shaken out of my quiet desperation somehow. I just stood there, dreaming about romance and adventure that you could buy with money.
1: Well, Homer, are you all set for your vacation?
0: Oh, yes, yes, sir. Leaving Friday for good old Eel River. My 13th year up there.
1: Well, I envy you. I won't be going up until September.
0: Well, then you'll be fishing up at Eel River again this summer, too.
1: Oh, yes, indeedy. I wouldn't miss it for anything. I wrote Emil and told him to expect me. Say, we'll be quite a party this year, 5 of us. By the way, did I tell you about the trout I caught last year?
0: Yes.
1: It weighed close to...
0: The bank president and his lowly employer both went to the same place for their vacation. But what a difference. When he went out fishing, he had 2 guides per man with him. To pack and to carry, to paddle and to cook, to set up camp, to do everything that needed to be. Whereas I had to do everything for myself and by myself.
1: Have a good time, Homer. I'll see you when you return. I'll say goodbye now, son. I won't be back anymore today.
0: Goodbye, sir, and thank you. My lunch that day, as usual, in the boardroom. Jenny, Mr. Pearson's secretary, had left the door to his office open so that if the phone should ring, I could take the message while she was out. The phone did ring, and it was Corbin Vandegrift.
2: Who is this?
0: This is Homer Bigelow, Mr. Vandegrift.
2: Oh, yes, Homer. Excuse me. Make sure to give this message to Mr. Pearson. I'm laid up here in the country with a cold. Won't be able to get into the city for that appointment on Monday. Mr. Pearson knows about it. I say Mr. Pearson knows about it. Ask him to meet Miss Vale at the boat for me and see to it that she's settled at the hotel. Tell him not to expect me back in the city until next Wednesday at the earliest.
0: Yes, sir.
2: Tell him I'll take care of that financial matter for Miss Vale when I get in. It can wait until Wednesday.
0: Yes, sir.
2: And tell him not to bother to call me. I'm going to spend this week in bed. I don't want to be disturbed.
0: Yes, sir.
2: Thank you. Thank you, Homer.
0: But Mr. Vandegrift was indisposed. Too bad. And now the girl would have to be met by a substitute, a stranger. Well, she didn't know either Vandegrift or Pearson from a hole in the ground. So what did it matter? And if it came to that, why did the substitute have to be Mr. Pearson? Why couldn't it be me?
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0: Days of quiet desperation were over. Anyone taking a real close look at me that Friday wouldn't have been sure I had a fever. My face felt hot, and every now and then

0: I had a fit of trembling, but evening finally came. I got down some food at the cafeteria, picked up my bags at home, and went to the station. The next day, I was saying hello to Emil on the platform of the Eel River Station.
1: Hello, comment ça va?
0: Hello, Emil. Glad to see you again.
1: How is my bon ami, Mr. Pearson?
0: Fine. He sends his regards. How's the fishing?
1: Oh, magnifique. The best ever, eh?
0: Many others on the river, Emil?
1: Not a one. The fish, they are hungry like anything, and not the one to give them small fly to eat. Now you come over and they will be all for you.
0: That's fine. I'll get started right out. Is everything all set?
1: Oui, tout prêt. Everything is ready, eh? And a cup.
0: In half an hour, I was at the camp on the shore of the Little River. I had lunch, changed my clothes, put my city clothes into my pack instead of into my suitcase, which I was going to leave in camp. And by 3 o'clock, I was a good 8 miles up Eagle River. By 4, I had hidden my canoe and equipment in some bushes along the bank, and, dressed again in city clothes, was walking slowly through the woods toward Loudon Corner, 3 miles away. It was a local stop on the railroad, just below Eel River, and the train south was due in at 9 that night. I had plenty of time to catch it and make the transfer to Boston for the night train to New York. At the Boston station, I bought a cheap suitcase and a couple of shirts, and when the train dropped me at Grand Central early Sunday morning, I went straight to the 49th Street Hotel, which was just a couple of blocks from the Ambassador. I scrawled the name Henry Smith in the register and was shown to my room. I had a whole day and a night to wait, and for once, with all that time on my hands, I didn't read a book.
2: Excuse me, where could I find Miss Vale?
0: One of the passengers.
2: What? What name?
0: Hester Vale.
2: Vale, well, look over there by the V's. If you hadn't gone through, she's probably there.
0: Thank you.
2: That's okay.
3: Sure, help me. I'm going to call.
0: Miss Vale? Miss Vale? Oh, good morning, Miss Vale. I'm...
4: You're Mr. Vanderbilt.
0: That's right.
4: So good of you to come. My father promised you'd meet me.
0: How is your father?
4: Very well, thank you. Still growling about your ruin. I've been a beastly nuisance, this waiting. Hi. Very warm in America.
0: Is there anything I can do to help?
4: Thank you. That chap's finally finished mucking about my boxes. You'd think I was an adventuress, smuggling something priceless into your country, would you? Had nothing to declare, you know. Came with empty trunks. Let's fill them up while I'm here. Can't buy a thing in Europe, you know. Europe's a dreadful nightmare.
0: Yes, so I understand.
4: Father told you all about it, did he? Foolish of him to write. The mail might have been open.
0: Oh, no. After all, the war's over.
4: Is it?
0: Well, shall I take you to the hotel? You probably want to rest.
4: Rest? Not at all. I'm scooting out the shops right off.
0: You have enough money for shopping?
4: They allowed me £100. I still have most of it. That'll do for a starter. If they'd only known, you know.
0: If you care to turn the contraband over, I could see about converting it into dollars for you.
4: Contraband? No, spies and all that sort of thing. I describe it exactly. It's very nice. Not now. I'll dig them out to the hotel.
0: Is there anything you'd like to do this evening?
4: Oh, dear. I don't want to impose on your time.
0: You're not imposing. It's a pleasure.
4: But I'd like to see you play one of your bright American musicals, if possible.
0: I think that can be arranged.
4: Nice.
0: Suppose I call for you at 7. We can have dinner and then go to the theater.
4: That's splendid. Frightfully kind of you.
0: No, forget it. I haven't seen a musical myself. Well, not for a long time, anyway. I took her to her suite at the Ambassador, and I went back to my room to think over my plan. It was almost too simple. As soon as she turned the securities over to me, I'd take them to a broker and collect. Then I'd catch the night train back to Loudon's Corner, then through the woods to Eel River. By tomorrow afternoon, I'd be in my canoe again as if nothing had happened. A few days after that, the canoe would come drifting downriver wrong side up, and my stuff would be found floating in the quiet backwater. Under another name, I'd go out west. With $80,000, I'd never have to go back to that old life of quiet desperation. No, sir, I was through with that forever. As for the man who posed as Corbin Vandergrift, he'd never be found. And no one would ever connect him with the Homer Bigelow, who was drowned on a fishing trip in the swift waters of Eel River, 250 miles away. Good evening, Miss Vale.
4: Hello, right on time.
0: How was the shopping?
4: I say it left me quite speechless. I can't wait until I can really go on a spree. Are we ready?
0: Oh, you are.
4: Quite. Oh, dear. Will you hold this key for me? There's simply no room in my bag for it.
0: Sure, I'll keep it in my pocket for you.
4: Thank you.
0: I picked a quiet little restaurant where I was sure I would... wouldn't meet anyone who knew me. The theater was going to be an audience, all those people, but that couldn't be helped. I had to play my part until she handed over those securities. I couldn't afford to look too anxious about them either, but I needn't have worried. While we were waiting for the dessert, she opened a bag and pulled out a package of about a dozen small envelopes, different sizes and different shapes.
4: You are, Miss Sandgren. Take good care of them.

0: halfway down Broadway in the taxi, I felt them. The envelopes were too small, it seemed to me, to hold securities. Maybe if they were folded over. But even then, they would have to be bulkier than they were. I had to look into those envelopes to know if the securities were really there. But I had no chance. It wasn't until the taxi dropped us in front of the theater that I was able to make one there.
1: Here we are.
0: Miss Dale, I wonder if you'd mind seeing the show alone.
1: Oh, dear.
0: I don't know what did it to me, but I've suddenly got a terrific headache.
1: Oh, that is too bad.
0: Oh, it'll be all right. I just thought the music and the excitement wouldn't help much.
1: No, I should think not. First, take me back to the hotel, then go right home.
0: But wouldn't you like to see the show by yourself? You could, you know, and then take a taxi back to the ambassador.
1: Yes, I suppose I could.
0: I should hate to think a headache of mine spoiled your whole evening. Here, you take the tickets and go on in.
1: Thank you, I will. I'm dreadfully sorry you have to miss it.
0: Oh, I'll make up for it another time, Miss Fair. There are plenty of musicals you'll want to see.
1: You'll be sure to take something for the headache now, won't you?
0: I will. Thanks a lot for being so considerate. Good night, Miss Fair. Have a good time.
1: I'm sure to. Good night, Miss Fair. You'll have to.
0: Back in my hotel room with shaking hands, I opened the envelope. There were nothing but letters from our friends. Sent were from different parts of the world. Not a single security in any of them. Been a mistake? Did she hand me the wrong package? It didn't seem possible. Maybe she suspected something was wrong and played a trick on me. I was sweating and reached for my handkerchief, and that's when I felt her hotel key still in my pocket. I threw a package of letters into my suitcase and walked over to the ambassador two blocks away. Her key opened the door and I was alone in her suite. I had until at least 11:30, 2.5 hours. I took my time about it, making sure to put everything back exactly as I found it. I searched her baggage, the bureau drawer, the closet, every conceivable place, even under the rugs, and found exactly nothing. She had them on her then. I turned the light off and went into the bedroom to wait. Soon after 11:30, I heard the outer door open.
1: Really, I'm terribly sorry to have caused this trouble. Mr. Vanderbilt was suddenly taken with a headache, or I'm sure he would have forgotten to return my key.
2: Oh, that's all right. It really doesn't matter. You can use this duplicate until he returns it to you.
1: It doesn't bother, though.
2: Oh, not at all, Miss Vale. Happens often. Good night.
1: Thank you. Good night. Oh. What are you doing
0: I'm
1: here?
0: I'm sorry to disturb you, Miss Vale, but I had to come back. You see, you forgot to give me the securities.
1: Securities?
0: Yes, the securities I was to have sold for you.
1: But, my dear man, I did give you the securities.
0: Oh, no. There wasn't anything in the package except some letters from friends of yours.
1: Who are you? You're not Mr. Vandegrift.
0: Miss Vale, what my name is doesn't matter very much. By this time, it's enough for you to know that I want those securities, and I mean to get them. Hand them over.
1: You get out of here.
0: I warn you, Miss Vale, I don't want to get nasty, but I'm not going to leave without them.
1: Stay away from me.
0: The securities, Miss Vale?
1: Say not, no.
0: Where are they?
1: No!
0: Vale, tell me. I don't want to hurt you. The more she struggled, the tighter I gripped her throat. Her arms beat weakly against my sides, and suddenly I got so mad at her that I... Where are they? Where are they? Tell me, where are they? My fingers tightened and strained against her soft flesh. Then suddenly, she quit struggling. And when I loosened my grip, she fell down on the floor, unconscious. Where was that purse of hers out there? I ripped it open. Nothing there but a powder compact and a lipstick and some change. Where could they be? She'd have to tell me. I'd make her. Miss Vale, wake up. Miss Vale! She didn't move. And then I saw... She wasn't breathing anymore. I'd killed her. I never meant to kill the girl. I hadn't any idea I was choking her that hard. All I wanted was... But no, I had to get away. I couldn't stay here with that limp body sprawled on the rug. But I had to be careful. I couldn't afford to make a mistake now. I tried to remember everything I'd read in detective stories. You had to be careful about fingerprints. I ran to the bathroom, grabbed a towel, and with it wiped every surface I might have touched. Then I dragged the body to the bedroom, put it on the bed. I shut the door behind me and turned the lights off in the sitting room. I listened a couple of seconds at the outer door. Everything was quiet. I ducked out and went to the stairs. The lobby was empty. I crossed over and went out into Park Avenue. 5 minutes later, I was at my hotel. It was 12:30. I could still catch the 1 o'clock train for Boston. Fine mess I'd made. The best thing that could happen to me now Mind you, the best thing would be to get back home to the boarding house and the bank to that horrible, hopeless rut I tried to get away from. That was the best I had to look forward to. The worst, I didn't even have the courage to look at that. But then, how could they pin it on me? If anybody had anything to worry about, it wasn't me. It was Vandegrift. He had the date with her, not I. As far as anybody knew, I didn't know any such person as Hester Vale ever existed. Vandegrift was the guy she told the desk clerk she'd given the key to. I bet the poor sap wouldn't even be able to prove an alibi for last night, midnight. Yes. I could go back to my fishing and forget the whole thing. Forget it ever happened. I was saved. Fine consolation that was, after all the beautiful plans I'd made. But at least, I was safe. In Boston, I checked the new suitcase. I could pick it up on the way home. The local dropped me at Loudon's Corner. By noon, I was sitting over my campfire, having a bite just like any other fellow out on a fishing trip. 10 days later, on a Saturday morning, I was back at Emil's camp.
3: Well, Mr. Bigelow, how was the fishing, huh?
0: Fine, Emil, fine.
3: Oh, you get nice sunburn, huh? Last the rest of the year, anyway.
0: Did I really get that, Brown?
3: Like a berry, huh? Yeah, real nice and quiet, no? I have no party fishing before September when Mr. Pearson come with four friends.
0: Yes, I know. He told me.
3: Oh, he's some fisherman, Mr. Pearson. Always try for record. But you don't care for record, eh, Mr. Bigelow? You lead the simple, quiet life.
0: I guess so.
3: But you enjoy it, no?
0: Enjoy it? Do I try my best?
3: You have other hobby, maybe, huh?
0: No, I don't have any other hobbies except reading.
3: Oh, well, Mr. Pearson and me, we have same hobby. That's why we such good friends.
0: I didn't know that.
3: Oh, we great one for philately, the stamp, you know, huh? Someday I show you my collection. It feels three albums. But I have no so good collection like Mr. Pearson. But then I don't have so much money.
0: Neither have I.
3: Oh, you make joke. Mr. Pearson is very wealthy, I know. But still, Emil can give him some stamp once in a while. And a few duplicates. You do me a big favor and give them to Mr. Pearson. Avec mes compliments, eh?
0: Why? Oh, sure, I'd be glad to.
3: Ah, yes. Now I drive you to station. Next year you come again, no?
0: Yes, I'll come again.
4: Well, Homer, you're back, eh? Did you enjoy your rest?
0: Yes, it was fine, Mr. Pearson.
4: Good. I can't say we've had any enjoyment back here. Have you heard about Mr. Vandegrift?
0: Mr. Vandegrift? No, sir. Is there something wrong?
4: Wrong? I'll say there is. He's been arrested for murder. He insists he's innocent, but the police have a strong case against him. Very strong. It looks bad. Bad indeed.
0: I'm sorry, sir.
4: So are we all. It means I'll have to give up my fishing trip this summer for one thing. I can't desert dear old Bandy at such a time. I'll have to wire Emil, and I just got a letter from him telling me he had everything arranged to.
0: Yes, he told me he was expecting you.
4: Oh, well. Can't be helped, I guess. Oh, say, by the way, he wrote that he sent some duplicates onto me in your care. Stamps.
0: Stamps?
4: Mm.
0: Oh, that's right, he did. Sorry, I forgot about them, Mr. Pearson. I must have had them at home. I'll bring them in tomorrow, sir.
4: Well, there's no hurry. I have no mind for them now, anyway. Well, back to work. Come on, go back to work.
0: That night I looked for the stamps, but couldn't find them. How I ever managed to lose them, I'll never know. Now I'd have to explain to Miss Pearson. No, I wouldn't have to explain. I still had those letters, her letters. They were from foreign countries. I'd take the stamps from those envelopes and give them to Miss Pearson. He'd never know the difference. I knew how fussy he could get about a little thing like lost stamps. Rather than get him started on a lecture, I got out the package of letters, cut the stamps off, and then burned the letters and the envelopes. The next day...
4: Yes?
0: Here are the stamps, sir. I found them at home, all right.
4: Oh, well, just put them on the desk, Homer. Thank you very much.
0: Don't mention it, Mr. Pearson. I was having my lunch later in the boardroom when Mr. Pearson came in. He had a stranger with him. A tall man with an angry face.
4: Oh, so here you are, Homer.
0: Yes, sir.
4: Homer, I want you to meet Mr. Scott.
0: How do you do?
5: All right.
4: Those stamps you gave me, Homer... Are you sure you got them from Emil?
0: Oh, yes, sir. Just before I left, he gave them to me for you.
4: No, Homer. No, I just called Abel. He told me he gave you some recent French issues. Those weren't the stamps you gave me.
0: Well, Mr. Pearson, I guess you found me out. You see, I lost the stamps Emil gave me, and I didn't want to disappoint you, so I went to a stamp dealer's and picked up a dozen odd stamps to replace them. I didn't think it would make much difference.
5: Is that your story, Biglow?
0: Why, what do you mean? It's true.
4: They were very rare and valuable stamps, Homer. You must have shelled out a pretty penny for them.
0: Oh, I don't know.
5: Mr. Pearson feels a man in your position couldn't afford to buy stamps like those unless...
0: Unless what?
5: Unless you didn't buy them at all, Biglow. Unless you got them from the late Miss Hester Vale.
4: What's the matter, Homer? Is the name familiar to you?
0: Oh, no, no, sir. I never heard of...
5: What makes us think so is that the stamps Miss Vale smuggled into this country were the same issues and worth exactly as much. $80,000.
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5: Could it be a coincidence, Mr. Biglow?
0: Quiet. Desperation. I've been catching up on my reading here in prison while waiting. I found another good quote. Happiness is the absence of pain.

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1: Give me three.
2: Honest man.
3: You don't know enough about poker to be honest.
0: Come on, come on.
1: Dutch.
0: One.
2: Once you know it's drawn to an inside straight, he'll never learn.
0: Be good, baby. Be good.
1: Sap. Oh, I'm happy. I'll play these.
0: Wow.
2: A lot of bull. Listen to him. Play these.
0: Bull.
1: How about you, Curzio?
2: Me? I'm honest. Three.
4: Honest? Oh,
2: great. No, I'm honest.
0: And the dealer takes, a one? Okay, who bets?
2: First bet. Curzio.
0: Okay, I'm thinking. I check. There were five of us reeking around the floor clockwise. Jerry Mitchell, infantry. He was the kid. The Nazis got him at the bulge. He'd seen a lot of war, and he was sick because of it. He was a good kid. Mitch?
1: I'll see it and raise a hat.
4: Raise a hat.
2: Oh, wait a minute.
0: Next to him, Armstead. Henry, Dutch Armstead. Infantry. He'd been in the bulge, too, along with Mitch. He was from Pennsylvania. He used to play football. Fact is, he made a career of it for 7 years. Went from school to school, south and west. Called himself a football bum. His pal was Mitch. Dutch was okay. A big guy. Dutch?
1: I'll call.
0: Took one of men, Sandy Saperstein. Dark, wiry sap. Machine gunner. He taught math in a small upstate New York school. And turned in his uniform somewhere in Belgium. A quiet man. Sap?
5: Call and raise 50.
4: Raise 50?
0: Then there was Curzio. Andy Curzio, kid from Danbury.
5: Look at your car.
0: He had a job in a hat factory waiting for him when he got home. Curzio had been blown out of his tank, which is lucky for him. The other guys didn't do so well. And Curzio never forgot it. He was still fighting the war, even a prison camp. Curzio?
2: Ah, bull. I'm out.
1: What have you got, Dutch?
4: Bullets, dolls.
1: Three deuces, three.
4: Yeah, that beats me. I have a small straight.
1: Oh.
0: Straight to what, Sap?
1: To the eight.
0: Ah, it's tough. Mine goes to the ten.
4: Oh, bull. Ever see anything like that?
0: Write it down, will you, Sap?
2: Oh, yes, I got it. 385 for Sergeant Neston.
5: Sergeant Neston.
4: Give him a good shuffle, huh?
5: Oh, sure. Anything
0: for you. Put him away, fellas. There goes the lights.
2: Well, another day, another dollar.
5: Got a raise, eh, Sap?
4: Funny.
2: You write your material, Dad.
0: Saturday night. Saturday poker game with the guys. We knew it was Saturday because we kept score of the days on the calendar. You didn't count days, you kept score with them. And the game was to see who was going to win. You were the days. I guess as prison camps go, it wasn't bad. It wasn't good. It was nothing. The Nazis didn't talk to us much, and we didn't talk to them. All except Curzio. And we had to watch him because he loved to shoot off his mouth. The next hour or so, I lay in my bunk thinking about Julie and home. I figured most of the others were asleep until a pair of legs swung down from the bunk above and dropped to the floor next to me. It was Saperstein.
6: You sleep, Sarge?
0: Mm-mm.
6: Listen, I got an idea.
0: Not again?
6: No, I think this one will work.
0: Now, knock it off, Sappy. Get some sleep.
6: Oh, wait a minute. Look.
0: What's that?
6: I found it last week, a piece of coat hanger.
0: Yeah, but it's all twisted.
6: I know, I did. I think I can open the door with it.
0: Unlock the door with that?
6: Uh-huh. I tried it.
0: When?
6: Last night when you were all asleep. I didn't have time to get it open because I heard the guard coming, but I think it'll work.
0: Here, let me see.
6: Here. You see, the lock's old-fashioned. Mitch?
0: Yeah. One of those dreams again, I guess.
6: The kid doesn't look too good.
0: Yeah, I know. Come on.
6: What are you going to do?
0: See if we can work the door. How long ago did the guard pass you here?
6: About 10 minutes.
0: That gives us five more then before he comes back.
6: Hey, what do you think, Sarge? We can break?
0: Let's wait and see if we can open it.
6: Okay, go ahead. It's got the catch somewhere on the bottom. I felt it last night.
3: You haven't told the other guys, have you?
6: No, no sense getting them excited.
3: Yeah.
6: Come on.
3: It was cold standing at the door. We were always cold in the camp, but that night I noticed it more. Saperstein worked away with this bit of wire, his tongue sticking out between his teeth in concentration. About 4 minutes must have passed when...
6: I got it.
3: All right, try the knob. Close it, quick. Guard's coming. Can you lock it again?
6: I think so.
3: He might have heard Mitch.

0: him another minute and then get it locked again.
1: Yeah, if I can.
2: It took another 10 minutes to lock it, and both of us were sweating before it was done. Sapp and I agreed that I should talk to the guys in the morning after inspection and see if we could work out a plan. I figured the best way would be to exercise. Mitch was cleaning up the room, and Sapp was playing handball with fellas from another unit, so there was just Armstead and Curcio and me. It was cold to sit, so we walked up and down the enclosure.
3: Cold as witch's nose.
4: You're not just kidding.
2: Look, I want to tell you guys something.
3: Yeah, what is it, Sarge?
2: Saperstein and me got the door open last night.
3: Paul, you're kidding. You unlocked
2: the door. Keep it down, will you? Look, from what we hear, our guys are about 80 miles west.
3: Maybe.
2: Okay. Now, if they get closer, we got to take a chance one way or the other.
3: Well, let's get out of here.
2: That or try and figure what the Nazis will do to us if they think our guys are going to spring us up.
4: Yeah, I've been thinking about that plenty. There's more than 1,000 of us here. I've done it before. Gas, machine guns.
2: Well, that's the chance.
4: Well, what about the fence? You think we could get over?
2: Might.
3: Yeah, but it's electrified.
2: Not over there, Curcio. Not by the gate.
3: Oh, Paul, that's right under the tower. They'd see us before we got anywhere near this searchlight.
2: That's what I mean. That's the chance.
4: It's all right with me.
3: Sure.
2: I'll talk to the other guys later, then.
3: Oh, hey, what about Mitch, though?
2: I don't know. How do you think, Dutch?
4: Well, he goes with. Sure he does.
2: You think he can make it?
3: He's in bad shape, Dutch. He might blow up.
4: No, you leave that to me. The kid's okay. He's just a little nervous. He's okay. He can make it.
3: Why don't we try it, Sarge?
2: Tonight? Might as well tonight.
3: Oh, boy, wouldn't that be something? Get my hands on a gun again. Oh, boy, I'll get me a couple of more Nazis before the tour.
2: Yeah, well, you do that. Come on, we better get back with the others.
4: Hey, see over there? Bombers.
3: Yeah. Give it to them. Good, boys.
4: Lancasters.
3: Oh, they're on.
4: Lancasters. A buck.
3: Okay. A buck. What do you say, sir?
2: You didn't learn much in aircraft recognition, did you? They're Lancasters.
3: Oh, bull.
2: Thought of breaking out before, but it never came to anything, mostly because it couldn't be done in daylight. There was no sense trying to dig either, on account of the rock underneath. We'd found that out a long time back. But now, with a key, it was different. We didn't get a chance to talk together again until just before final inspection and lockup. Mitch was the big problem, and I put it up to him the way it was.
5: That's great, fellas. Count me in.
2: You think you're up to it, Mitch?
5: Me? Sure. Of course.
6: Taking a big chance, kid.
7: He'll be all right, I tell you.
2: Now, wait a minute, Dutch. Let him decide for himself. Now, we want you to go, Mitch, but if you don't feel like you can make it, we can fix it so you won't get in any trouble if we leave you.
6: How? How are you going to fix it?
2: How we can knock him over the head and then he can tell him that he tried to stop us.
6: Hey, that'll work. That's swell. How about that, Mitch?
5: What's the matter with you guys? I'm coming with you. I'm okay, honest.
7: He's coming. Oh, watch out for him. He's coming, that's all.
2: All right. All right, knock it off, Inspection.

0: Hiya, Liverwood.
1: Shut up, Chris.
0: Oh, everything okay, yeah?

0: So help me, curse you. You pull something like that again, I'm going to bust you wide open.
1: Ah, bully, just a stinking...
2: That's enough, Curcio.
1: So what do you say, fellas?
3: It's midnight with me.
0: Yeah.
1: Okay. Now, if we get out, we start heading west. Make as much time as we can before it gets light. Then hide out until tomorrow night. With luck, we ought to meet our guys along the way.
4: Well, what happens if they pull back? Maybe the guard who said they were 80 miles away was giving us the needle. Well, what about that? Well, listen, what about it? Maybe they want us to make a break so they can have an excuse to...
3: Take it easy, kid. You see what I mean?
1: We'll keep on walking until we find them.
3: We'll find them, Mitch. Don't worry. Hey, fellas, how about poker? You know, celebration last night?
4: What do you say?
1: Yeah, sure.
0: Yeah,
4: it's okay. Well, fine. Well. But break them out, Sap. I feel lucky tonight.
5: We will return to Escape and tonight's story, Thor Went Home, in just a moment. 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

0: we played poker badly. Every one of us looked at cards and thought of something else. I guess Mitch was the worst. He was really scared. And Mitch hadn't always been a scared guy. He talked a lot about what he was going to do when he joined up with our fellas. Talked about his girl and home and too many things. Because we knew he was scared, we let him go on talking. And then it was lights out. I made the guys lay down on their bunks. Nobody was going to sleep for sure, but the rest wasn't going to hurt. It was a little after nine.
1: Say, Dutch. What was the score when you played Penn?
2: When I played with who?
1: Tech, the year you went to the ball.
2: 34-6. We won.
1: Yeah, that was right. 34-6. Yeah. Boy, what a slug.
2: Got my beak busted in that one.
1: No kidding.
2: Yeah. Hey, Mitch. Kid, you okay?
3: Me?
2: Sure.
3: Yeah. Ready to go.
2: That's a boy.
3: What's the time, Sarge?
0: Not even 9:30. Lots of time. Take it easy.
3: Sure.
0: I found myself singing a song under my breath, over and over, the way you sometimes do, you know? I knew it backwards. I remember seeing a movie with Junie at home, and all the little things happened that night. The movie, the coke afterwards. Everything except the name of the song. Hey.
1: Huh? What is it, Sarge?
0: Fellas, what's the name of this?
1: Just a kiss. Boy, it's more than that.
0: Hey,
1: I know. Time goes by.
0: No, as time goes by.
1: You remember Bergman?
0: Boy.
1: Yeah.
0: You know, my wife Junie's Swedish, and you know how Swedes say Ingrid Bergman? Ingrid Bergman.
1: No kidding.
0: Yeah.
1: Ingrid Bergman.
3: You think we'll get out, Sarge? You think?
0: We'll get out.
3: Listen, fellas, if anything happens...
2: Nothing. Nothing's going to happen, kid.
3: Sure, I know. But if it does... Will you tell my folks?
0: Nothing's gonna happen, Mitch.
1: Mitch, why don't you stick it out here, huh, kid? You'd be okay, you know, but...
3: No, I'm fine. Maybe a little nervous, you know.
1: Sure.
3: Maybe you guys think I'm chicken, huh?
1: No, kid.
3: Listen, I got some poker money to collect from a couple of you, and don't forget.
1: How am I going to forget? I'll be busted for 10 years paying off what I lost in here.
3: What's the time, sir?
0: 10:30. The guard passed our door every 15 minutes. I counted from 9 o'clock. And he was coming back for the sixth time. And he had passed 6 more times. Then he'd go. I thought of Mitch and the others. Talk about the flip of a coin. This was it. You get a guy 3 stripes on his sleeve and he does the thinking for the rest. And if he thinks wrong, what about that? There was still time to call it off. And there was still time when it was a couple of minutes to 12. Stay in the camp, maybe the Nazis wouldn't get sore enough to knock us off because our fellas would release us. Yeah, maybe. How do you look at a man's face and know what he's got in his mind? A Nazi's face. A Nazi's mind. Okay.
3: All set, huh?
0: Now we'll wait until the guard passes at 12, and then Sap, you get to the door and get it unlocked in a hurry.
4: Well, why not unlock it now, Sergeant? We could be good.
0: No, no, we can't take a chance. I want it quiet. Real quiet. You understand?
4: Yes.
0: Just stay in your bunks until I say. You ready, Sap?
3: Yeah.
0: Okay. 12 coming up. Now.
2: He's late.
0: Of all the nights, knock it off.
2: He would...

0: gone.
1: Yeah. Come on, come on. How's it coming, Sarge?
0: Shut up, Curfew.
1: I missed it. I'm sorry, Sarge.
0: Take your time. Take it easy.
1: I keep spending when I put on too much pressure.
0: It's okay, just take your time. You'll get it.
1: Yeah.
0: You sure?
1: Yeah.
0: All right.
1: We go now, Sarge?
0: Now stay single file. When we get out of the building, get as close as you can to the wall. We'll have to time the searchlight as we go, Curcio.
1: Yeah.
0: You bring up the rear. Give the signal to drop when you see it. I'll do the same in front.
1: Okay. What about the gate, Sarge?
0: I told you. Make a run for it. Get over one by one each time the light passes. Now let's go. Sapp opened the door. We went out into the corridor. It was crazy. I kept thinking how crazy it was as we moved along to the entrance of the building. Curcio was last. Saperstein was in front of him. Then Armstead. And Mitch. And myself. I could hear the kid breathing behind me, quick, jumpy breaths like he was winded from running. And then we were outside in the enclosure.
1: The light's down.
0: We flopped to the ground. And that bright watchdog looked right over us and beyond, cutting through the dark.
1: Okay.
2: Yes. They'll see us.
0: Shut up, Mitch.
3: You're going to be okay.
0: And we went another 10 yards. Past another building. Searchlight made a return trip. We were about 100 yards from the gate when we stopped and crowded into a narrow alleyway between the cookhouse and a shed. From there on, it was open country across the enclosure to the gate fence. And that was going to be tough. The guard's tower was almost directly in front of us.
1: What's next, Sarge? Take off your boots. Tie them around your neck.
0: All right, I'll go first. Then you, Mitch, Dutch, Sapp, and Curcio. All right with you?
1: Yeah.
4: Oh, no.
5: Quiet.

0: drinks, but boy, how I'd like to get through there.
1: They must think we already got over.
2: Hey, I don't get it. The searchlight stopped. They left the gate open. What the devil's going on?
1: Can you see anybody up on the tower?
2: Wait a minute. No. Nobody.
0: What do you think?
1: I don't know. But maybe we won't have to go over the gate. The kid all right, Dutch? Dutch?
2: Kid?
0: Hey, what's with him? He pass out?
3: He just suddenly didn't move anymore.
1: The kid's dead.
3: He just went kind of limp.
0: You big crazy. You choked him. You killed him.
3: I didn't. I wanted him to keep quiet, that's all. Well, you saw that, Sarge, didn't you? I just tried to keep him quiet.
1: Yeah.
0: He's dead.
1: Hey, what do you say, Sarge? We can't stay here, huh?
0: Okay. I'm going across. If I get through, follow me one at a time.
1: We walked across to the gate. It was dark. There wasn't a sound. There wasn't a Nazi around. Dutch came last, carrying the kid. I guess it wasn't more than 10 minutes later along the road that we saw the first of our tanks. Patton's tanks. Then we knew why we'd been able to walk out of the gate. We kept moving back and we didn't say anything. Not until we got to a medical outfit and left Mitch's body with him. And the four of us just kind of stood around waiting for somebody to take us back west.
0: Gee, if we waited 10 minutes.
1: Yeah, just 10.
0: He was a good kid.
4: Hey, it wasn't your fault, Dutch. It could have happened to anyone.
0: Sure. It breaks, I guess. It's not your fault, Dutch.
1: Okay, Dutch. Well, come on, you guys. We can't find any cigarettes just standing here. It'll just be a couple of minutes. We'll meet you back here, Dutch.
3: Yeah, Dutch, we'll be back in a couple of minutes.

0: Escape has brought you Four Went Home, written and directed by Anthony Ellis, starring William Conrad as the sergeant. Featured in the cast were John Daner as Olmsted, Peter Leeds as Curcio, Bob Sweeney as Mitch, and Jack Crucian as Saperstein. Editorial supervision is by John Meston, and the special music for Escape is composed and conducted by Leith Stevens. Next week...
1: You are crawling across a jungle savanna, your body flaming with fever, while behind you lies certain death, and ahead, the endless tortures of perpetual imprisonment.
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Roy Rowan speaking. 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

0: All right, get set, both of you. Here comes the count.
1: 5 seconds. Countdown.
0: Bailbus, looks like we're ready. And if all goes as planned, we should land on Mars within 60 days. First man to travel into space. Dr. Zeno, the whole world will be watching us today. Just think of it. If we're successful, it'll mean the beginning of a brand new adventure that will never equal before.
1: 13, 12, 11, 8.
0: It won't fire. He's attacking something.
2: Quick, my troll. Quickly eject everything.
0: Hold on, Dr. Zeno. I know what we forgot. Fuck!
2: This is all we need to get to the planet Mars.
0: So quick, man. What is it?
2: It's bubble up.
0: What else?
2: Stand by to bubble out.
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4: Would it bore you to hear a tale of tragic murder? Are you unwilling to sit through the telling of a strange and horrible story? The brief narrative of a man caught in a web of evil? You're not? Then, my friends, keep right on listening.

sense of humor, I've heard it said many times, is of real benefit to him who possesses one. This particular sense has come to be so generally admired that it has attained the stature of a first-class virtue. Well, the fellow whom you're about to meet, while hardly falling into the virtuous category, he does have a sense of humor. Things like murder or hate and madness, or someone telling him his mother just died, practically rolls him in the aisles. He loves a good, ghoulish joke. Oh, and he loves to tell them, too. He's about to start one now. So follow me, please, to the inner sanctum and your host, Raymond.

0: Good evening, friends of the inner sanctum. 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
1: Did you ever have the screaming meanies? 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Oh, you do? Well, you must be an awfully hard person to live with.
0: Well, friends, it's time for our story to begin. From this point on, forget everything pleasant. Get a finger ready to chew on, turn the lights down low, and listen to Peter Lorre tell you the blood-curdling tale, Death is a Joker. Come with me to the criminal court building. A tense hush falls upon the spectators as Charles Luther takes the stand.
2: Gentlemen of the jury, I'm accused of murder. I'm an actor, a comedian. Look at my face. Ugly, huh? Yes, so ugly that whoever looks at it laughs. I'm not telling you this to win sympathy for myself. I tell you this because it is important to your understanding. The strange events that brought me to this courtroom today to plead for my life. Shortly before midnight of November 28th, I went to the apartment of my friend Robert Langwell, the famous actor and mafia guy.
3: Charles! Well, this is a surprise. Come in, come in.
2: Thank you.
3: Would you like a drink?
2: No, don't bother. I don't want anything.
3: No? Well, here, may I take your thing? Oh, excuse me. Hello. Oh, George. Yes, I have the money for you. It'll be up. When? In a minute? Yes. Bye. George Galvin. You know him, Charles?
2: Yes.
3: Rotten actor. An excellent poker player.
2: That's right, here. Robert, before leaving the theater tonight, someone told me that you and Julie Winthrop are going to be married. Is it true?
3: Yes, we'll be married in 2 weeks, right after my wife gets a decree in Reno.
2: You must not marry Julie.
3: Not marry Julie?

0: That's why you came here tonight, isn't it?
1: No.
0: Friends.
1: Stop your laughing.
0: You, in love with a girl like Julie.
1: Why shouldn't my love make you laugh?
0: Oh, so you admit it, huh?
1: Oh, right, I do. Why is it so funny?
0: You think she'd have you? You, a clown, ugly, clumsy. You, in love with Julie?
1: And why not? Why not?
0: You!
1: You're laughing. Stop it.
0: Can I? Look at yourself. Charles, let go of me.
1: No.
0: You're choking. Let go.
1: A joke. A joke. Laugh. Oh, laugh now. Laugh. Robert. I didn't mean it. Robert. Lord, what have I done? I rushed out of his apartment, trembling. I turned my coat collar up to hide my face. The streets were crowded with people coming from the late movies and restaurants. I tried to make myself act naturally, but it was impossible. Everyone I saw, every pair of eyes that looked at me, seemed to accuse me of my crime. I stopped, waited for the light to change.
2: Paper, mister. Morning paper. Read about the Reynolds execution.
1: Here, let me have one.
2: There you are.
1: I didn't know Reynolds was to be executed tonight. Yeah,
2: they burned him. Well, he deserved it, murdering his friend like he did. Oh, wait a minute, mister, you forgot your change.
1: Never mind. I went to my apartment and I looked at the newspaper I had bought. There was a photograph of Reynolds on the first page. In his face, I saw my future. The shattered hopes. The torture of the trial. The horrible, nerve-wracking experience of waiting for death. I flung the paper away. I went to the window. I opened it. I looked down 17 stories to the ground. How tiny people look. The automobile lights move like so many fireflies. I climbed out on the edge. I braced my arms. I took a deep breath. One last look. I closed my eyes and... I hesitated a moment. I decided to answer it. I closed the window. Went to the door.
2: Hello, Charles.
1: Julie.
2: Why did you rush away from the theater tonight? I was anxious to talk to you.
1: Talk to me about what?
2: I need your advice, Charles.
1: What's wrong?
2: Well, it's Robert.
1: What happened?
2: Well, nothing happened. It's just that I'm not sure I love him.
1: Not sure?
2: Yes, when I'm with him, everything seems all right. He's handsome and charming, but... When I'm alone, I begin to wonder and to doubt.
1: Why?
2: Can't you guess why?
1: Guess? You love someone else?
2: Yes.
1: Oh, who is it?
2: You.
1: Me?
2: Yes, that's what I came here to tell you. That's why I don't want to marry him.
1: Me?
2: Yes, I would have told you before, but I was so afraid of making a fool of myself. Me. You didn't seem to care.
1: I didn't care. Julie, this is crazy. I loved you from the moment I saw you.
2: You loved me?
1: Yes.
2: But, darling, why didn't you tell me?
1: Tell you? How could I? You are so young. You're so beautiful. And I, look at me. Ugly, clumsy. How could I speak to you?
2: Oh, the doctor. How you look means nothing to me.
1: Nothing?
2: Of course not, darling. How lucky we are we found out in time.
1: In time? Oh, merciful heavens. What a joke. What a joke.
2: Charles, what's wrong? What a joke. Down your face.

0: Damn it, so let's stop it. Stop it.
1: Julia, something you must know.
2: Yes, sir.
1: Tonight I committed a murder.
2: Murder? What are you talking about?
1: I killed Robert.
2: Killed Robert? Well, out of your mind. You don't know what you're saying.
1: It is true. I went to his apartment and we quarreled and I killed him.
2: Oh, no.
1: You told me a moment ago that you loved me. You still love me?
2: Yes, Charles.
1: Then tell me what to do, Julie. Help me. I can't think. I don't know where to turn, but what can I do, Julie? What can I do?
2: Pull yourself together, Charles. It may not be as hopeless as you think.
1: Why?
2: Was Robert alone in the apartment when you called?
1: Yes.
2: Were you seen entering or leaving?
1: No.
2: Are you sure?
1: Yes, his apartment is on the second floor. I walked up and down.
2: What time did you get there?
1: Shortly before midnight.
2: And what did you do before that?
1: Went to a movie.
2: Movie? How long did you stay there?
1: Only about 20 minutes.
2: Do you have the ticket stub?
1: Huh? Yes, here it is.
2: Charles, do you realize what this means? They may never find out about you.
1: Never find out?
2: That's right. They won't suspect you since they can't know your motive. No one saw you enter or leave, and you have an excellent alibi.
1: Motive? Alibi, Julie? Do you realize what they're doing? They're talking about this as if you planned this crime. It's though we were criminals. But I committed a crime, yes, but I'm no criminal. I didn't mean to do it.
2: I know, darling, I know. You can think of your own life now. And mine.
1: Yes, Julia. Well, I see what you mean. I'm not a criminal, but I must play the role of a criminal now. A succulent, clever criminal who is cunning enough to escape punishment. Can I do it? Can I do it, Julia?
2: Charles, listen to me. They must find out how much the police know. If it's hopeless and they have found out about you, then it would be best to give yourself up. But let's not make any decisions until we know.
1: How can we know?
2: Did Robert expect anyone tonight?
1: Yes, George Galvin phoned when he was there, and he said he'd be up in about 20 minutes.
2: Then the body must have been discovered by now.
1: Yes, I'm sure the police must be there by this time.
2: I think that I'll go to Robert's apartment.
1: No, Julie, no. I didn't want you to become involved.
2: I'm already involved. Don't believe this horrible thing would never have happened. The least I can do is to help you now.
1: But Julie.
2: Promise me you'll not leave this apartment, Charles.
1: All right.
2: I won't be long.
1: Julie.
2: Yes.
1: If something happens, if something goes wrong and they're separated before you return, I want you to know that I don't know what to say, Julie.
2: You don't have to say it, darling. I know what you mean. Goodbye.
1: To think like one, to act like one, and to be one. What question would be asked?
3: Where were you at 12 o'clock midnight of November 28th?
1: I was in a movie, and here's the stub. No. They can see immediately that I'm lying. My voice must not tremble. I shouldn't be so quick with the answer.
3: Where were you at 12 midnight of November 28th?
1: Where was I? Let me see. Well, I left the theater and I went to a movie. It was a very amusing picture. Very amusing.
3: Can you prove what you say?
1: Prove? Well, I don't know. It'd be difficult. I may have to pick it stuff somewhere. Yes, here. No, let me show it to you. Here's it.
3: Quarrel with Robert Langwell.
1: We were friends. We played in many shows together. We were on the best of terms.
3: That's all, Mr. Luther. You may leave now.
1: Yes. I can, Pete. It is possible. I can escape punishment. Police? Can it be the police? Or maybe it is Julie.
4: Good evening, Charles.
1: George Gallup.
4: I know it's rather late for an unexpected visit.
1: Yes. It is.
4: But this is important, Charles. A matter of life and death, you might say.
1: What do you mean?
4: Have you a cigarette?
1: Huh? Yes, here.
4: Thanks. What's the matter, Charles? Your hand's trembling.
1: It's nothing.
4: You don't seem to be your usual self this evening. No quips, no jokes. What's wrong?
1: I don't always feel like joking.
4: Yes, Charles, it's strange about human nature, isn't it? Who would have ever dreamed that tonight, a few minutes before midnight, you entered Robert Langwell's apartment, quarreled with him over Julie, and choked him to death?
1: What are you talking about?
4: You're an excellent actor, Charles. But you're wasting your talents on me. Save them for the footlights. Or the police.
1: Police? Will you please tell me what all this is about?
4: Still acting, hmm? Now look, Charles. You killed Robert shortly before midnight tonight.
1: You are mistaken. I was in a movie at that time.
4: Oh, so that's your alibi. Very clever. No, Charles, either we discuss terms now or I go to the police.
1: Wait. How did you find out?
4: That is my secret.
1: What do you want?
4: Money. All you have on hand. All you can dig up.
1: All right. Come with me. I have some money in the bedroom.
4: All right. Just a moment.
1: What is this? Why?
4: I'm taking no chances. Let's go.
1: All right.
4: Well, where's the money? Charles, stand back or I'll fire.
1: Stand back.
0: No!
1: Let go of my hand. Let go. I'll twist it. I'll twist it till that gun points to your head. Charles, let go of my hand. You don't know what you're doing.
0: Come on.
1: Fire.
0: Put it into your brain. Fire.
1: Charles.
0: Fire.
1: Charles, don't.
0: I'll make you fire. I'll squeeze your fingers.
1: Charles, the dog. This is all a joke.
0: I'll make you.

0: Just a second.
1: Charles. Darling. Darling, there's nothing more to worry about. Everything's all right now. We can be married and go on living and never fear anything.
0: What makes you say that?
1: Darling, you didn't commit a crime at all.
0: What do you mean?
1: Robert's alive.
0: Alive?
1: Yes, he's downstairs now paying the taxi.
0: Robert? Alive?
1: Yes. I spoke to him about the marriage, and he was wonderful about the whole thing. Darling, aren't you happy? Her worries are all over. You can smile and be gay. That must be Robert now.
2: Hello, Charles.
0: Robert. I thought you were...
2: Well, I'm not.
0: Robert, but how did you...
2: You see, I fainted. George Galvin came in and brought me to.
0: George Galvin. Did you tell George Galvin what happened?
2: Yes, yes. Look here, Charles. As I told Julie, I'm willing to forget the whole thing if you are.
0: Forget?
2: Yes. It might have ended tragically, you know, but thinking it over, I realize I'm as much to blame as you are. So if you're willing to shake hands.
0: Shake hands?
1: Here now, darling. There's nothing more to worry about. I feel so happy I could... Charles, what's the matter with you?
0: It's nothing. It's nothing. It's nothing.

0: gentlemen of the jury, I became a criminal only because I thought I had committed a crime and I had to think like a criminal. My motives were those of all men. I wanted happiness and wanted marriage to the woman I loved. What would you have done in my place? And I still think I know that guy. I wish I could place him. Well, it must be wonderful to have a sense of humor, but I don't think Charlie feels much like laughing. Do you? We'll pay a return visit to the inner sanctum and its fun-loving host, Raymond, soon, but don't go, please. Not until we drop in at the green room, where the players are rehearsing our next performance in a mystery playhouse. Come with me, please. Come, come.
1: Change the dressings at midnight and again in the morning, nurse.
2: Yes, doctor.
3: Well, doctor, what did you find? Will I be blind? Is it very bad?
1: Now, take it easy, Mr. Denton. There's nothing to worry about. Nothing at all.
3: You're sure? You aren't just saying that.
1: I'm quite sure.
3: Valerie, did you hear that? I'm not going to be blind. Valerie, where are you?
2: Right here, darling.
3: Did you hear? I won't be blind. Isn't that wonderful?
2: Yes, darling, it's marvelous.
3: You don't sound very excited. Valerie, don't you realize I'm going to see again?
1: She doesn't sound excited because I don't want you to be excited, Mr. Denton. You've got to relax. Try to sleep.
3: Sleep? With this ungodly pain? My eyes feel as though they were on fire.
1: That will stop as soon as the opiate I gave you takes hold. You'll be comfortable, I'm sure. Now, good night.
2: You're going now, Doctor?
1: Yes, I'll look in on your husband in the morning.
2: Stephen?
3: Yes, Valerie?
2: Do you mind if I step out into the corridor for a moment?
3: But you promised not to leave me. I'm afraid, Valerie. Everything's so dark,
2: The nurse will be here, dear, if you want anything. I just want to ask Dr. Wade some questions.
3: Questions? But he's already told us.
2: Yes, Stephen, I know. But I'd like to find out about the treatment and how I'm to take care of you when we get you home, you know. Just little things.
3: All right. But hurry back. I want you near me.
2: I will, dear.
1: Good night, Mr. Denton.
3: Good night, Doctor. And thank you.
1: You're quite welcome. After you, Mrs. Denton.
2: Thank you.
1: I suggest we step into the consultation room across the hall. You'll have more privacy.
2: All right.
1: Here we are.
2: Thank you.
1: Well, it's been a long time, Valerie.
2: Yes, Paul, it has.
1: Almost 10 years, isn't it?
2: About that.
1: Strange that you should have called me, of all people, to treat your husband's eyes.
2: Oh, I was panicky, Paul. I didn't know what to do. It all happened so suddenly. Stephen was working in his laboratory at the house when suddenly I heard a violent explosion. I ran in and found him clutching his eyes and screaming, "I'm blind." First thing I thought of was an ambulance. Then you...
1: Why didn't you think of me 10 years ago?
2: It's not fair, Paul.
1: Was it fair to turn your back on me and then to marry a man almost twice your age?
2: Paul, please, why bring up ancient history?
1: It isn't ancient history to me. I've never forgotten you.
2: Paul, about Stephen's eyes.
1: What about them?
2: I have a feeling that you weren't telling him the truth.
1: You're right.
2: Oh, you mean he's not going to regain his sight? He's going to be blind? Paul.
1: You don't expect me to be terribly concerned, do you, Valerie? After all, he did take you away from me.
2: Don't be vindictive, Paul. It wasn't Stephen's fault. He didn't even know of your existence.
1: And you never told him that we were on the point of being married.
2: No, never.
1: It's rather ironic that we should meet again at the bedside of my rival, your husband, a man who may forever walk in darkness.
2: Don't say that, Paul. It's horrible.
1: But unfortunately true. A moment ago, you told me not to be vindictive. I'm not, really. But if I were, I could have my fill of vengeance if I told him about us. And then told him that he'll be blind forever.
2: You wouldn't, Paul.
1: Or I might take another form of revenge. I could tell you that an operation is called for. A very delicate operation.
2: Are you trying to say that there might be a chance?
1: Yes. But supposing I refuse to perform the operation?
2: Paul, you're joking. You can't mean that.
1: Perhaps not. But you call me vindictive. Suppose I operate, and my scalpel slips. What if he dies?
2: That would be murder. You're not a murderer, Paul. You wouldn't risk your professional reputation. Why must you torment me this way?
1: You really love him, don't you?
2: Yes, I do.
1: Then forget the things that I've been saying. I want you to think of me as a friend. I want you to trust me.
2: I do trust you, Paul.
1: Thank you. Now as to the possibility of surgery. Here is the situation. The transparent film over your husband's eyes, the corneas, were burned and torn by the explosion. They've been so damaged that blindness will result, even though the eyes heal.
2: But you think an operation would cure that?
1: Possibly, although it's a very delicate job. The injured cornea must be peeled away and replaced by a fresh, healthy one.
2: Where can you get healthy corneas?
1: From the eyes of the dead.
2: Oh.
1: It isn't quite as horrible as it sounds, Valerie. You know, dying people often will their eyes for just this purpose. We maintain what we call a corneal bank. It's much the same as a blood bank, only but there's this difference. Corneal tissue can't be stored more than 48 hours. It must be fresh, or it's no good.
2: You have some available in the bank?
1: No, that's the trouble. I'm afraid we haven't.
2: But there's got to be some, Paul.
1: I don't know where, Valerie. Unless...
2: Unless what?
1: I was just thinking. Last night, one of the interns asked me to look at a charity case for Tuzzling. The patient is a Hindu or a Persian named Chandler. He lives in a dirty little shack near the waterfront.
2: Yes, Paul?
1: I stopped by and examined him. I found an incurable condition. There's no way to save him. He won't live more than a day or two, but his eyes are healthy.
2: You mean, you think he might...
1: I don't know. You'd have to have his consent, of course.
2: Take me to him, Paul. I'm sure I can make him understand.
1: Oh, it may not be so easy, Valerie. He's a strange person. A mystic and a spiritualist.
2: Let me try. Just take me to him.
1: All right. We can go there now.

Doesn't the doctor sound familiar to you? Huh? That's right. It's Boris Karloff, up to his old tricks. I think it might amuse you to be on hand for our next performance, when we present Mr. Karloff and Creeps by Night. This is Peter Lorre closing the doors of the Mystery Playhouse. Good night. Sleep tight.

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0: 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The Shadow, mysterious character who aids those in distress, is in reality Lamont Cranston, wealthy young man about town. Cranston's friend and companion, the lovely Margot Lane, is the only person who knows to whom the unseen voice belongs. Today's story, Friend of Darkness.
1: They would rather win an appreciation of their attainments and talents. When one faculty is denied, its nature compensates by developing others. To illustrate that point, I've invited here to my home a young man who has been blind from birth. I take pleasure now in presenting to you Mr. Peter Blair. And I want you to meet Peter's best friend, his guide and companion. Ladies and gentlemen, Pete Rex. Demonstrate how generously nature has compensated him for the loss of his sight. We'll need a couple of volunteers to help with this. Lamont Cranston, will you be a courageous soul and come up here in front of all these nice people?
2: All right, Margot. I hope I'm not going to be sawed in half or anything like that.
1: No, Lamont, it's usually a woman that's sawed in half.
2: Right.
1: Now, we need one more volunteer. Commissioner Weston, I know you're not afraid of a crowd. Would you be so kind?
3: Gladly, Miss Wayne, gladly.
1: That's fine. Now that we have our volunteers, I turn the platform over to you, Peter.
4: Thank you, Miss Wayne. Ladies and gentlemen, I first want to express my deep appreciation to Miss Lane and all you ladies and gentlemen who are launching this campaign for the economic and industrial advancement of the blind. As Miss Lane has told you, nature generously compensates for the loss of the sight faculty. In my case, I've been endowed with a rare sense of touch. And I'll show you now to what extent that faculty has been developed. I hold in my hand a piece of steel 3 inches thick. Commissioner Weston, would you hold this piece of steel against your chest?
3: Yes, of course.
4: Thank you. Now, Mr. Cranston, will you take the commissioner's hand and hold your middle finger on his pulse?
2: Certainly. Come, Weston. Come. There we are.
4: I suppose that's the first time you two men have been asked to hold hands. Now, ladies and gentlemen, I'm going to place my fingers on the piece of steel that's against Commissioner Weston's chest. I'll count the beat of the commissioner's heart through this steel. And Mr. Cranston will verify my count by the pulse beat. And we'll start on a signal from Miss Lane. All right, now, Miss Lane, whatever you say.
1: All right, and I say go. Go.
4: 1, 2, 3, 4, 5, 6, 7, 8, 9, 10. Stop. The commissioner's heart beat 10 times. We stopped on the 11th beat, Mr. Cranston?
5: Correct. 10 beats called exactly on the beat.
6: Where's the Skinner, Joe?
3: He's out with that police dog, Princey, boy. Teaching him something, he says.
6: I wonder what the Skinner has up his sleeve. He's been training that mutt for the past month.
3: I don't get it. First he holds us up in his shack, and then he goes in for dog training. It's got me.
6: Shut up. Here he comes. Hello, Skinner.
3: Hi, Skinner.
6: How'd the mutt do tonight?
7: I did okay. He's a smart hound. I had to slap him around a bit, but he gets the idea after a while. Give me a smoke with him.
3: Certainly, Skinner.
7: Well, I guess this is the night.
6: Night for what?
7: You pulled a stunt I've been planning on for a couple of months.
3: You mean you got something on the fire?
7: Yeah. They're gonna make some real dough. No penny ante stuff this time.
3: Gee, I thought we was gonna spend our lives just training that mutt.
7: That hound is gonna be more important the stunt I've got in mind than either of you guys.
6: What's on the slate?
7: Yeah, you'll find out. The clipping I cut out of a paper about a month ago.
3: What is it?
7: A popular and beautiful Margot Lane launches Society for the Economic and Industrial Advancement of the Blind.
3: Oh, that's very interesting. You ain't going into society, are you?
7: Shut up, Bill. There's a lot of stuff here about this Margot Lane, but here's what interests me. Among the demonstrations that amazed the guests was a feat performed by Peter Blair. Blind from birth, Blair registered the heartbeat of a guest through a thick piece of steel. This he did by placing the steel over the heart of one of the guests with his own fingers on the outer side.
6: So what?
7: So we can use that guy. Anybody that can feel a heartbeat through a piece of steel can feel a tumbler fall in a safe.
6: That's swell, but how are you going to get the guy? Kidnap him?
3: Next. That carries a death sentence in this state.
7: Yeah. If you take a guy by physical force, it does. But it wouldn't be kidnapping if the guy walked in here without us laying a hand on him, would it?
6: You think the guy's nuts enough to do that?
7: I'm going to make him do it.
6: How?
7: Prince here will do it for us. This guy Blair is led around by a big police dog, just like Prince here. Rex is his name. Takes his dog to the park for exercise every night. We're going to watch for him tonight. When he lets his dog off the leash, we grab him and leave Prince in his place.
6: And lead Blair here.
7: Right. This shack is between the park and Blair's home.
3: Yeah, that sounds all right, but wait a minute. What'll Prince do when we beat him?
7: Prince won't move from where I put him till he hears the name Rex. And he'll go to whoever says it.
3: Oh, that's what you've been teaching the man, about names, huh?
7: That's about everything Blair's dog does.
6: Boy, that's thinking him up, believe me.
3: Well, when do we go?
7: Right now. I'll drive out of the park and wait for Blair. Come on, Prince. You're one of the gang now. There's Peter Blair now, sitting on that bench over there.
3: And his dog running around?
7: Yeah. Joe, let Prince out of the car.
3: Right.
7: This is where we make the switch.
3: Okay. Come on, Prince. Come on.
7: Now, as soon as we get Rex over here to the car, we'll trade dogs. Prince, speak.
6: Speak.
3: Hey, look. The other mutt's not dead in his tracks. And now he's answering back.
7: Here he comes. All right, Prince. All right, boy, do your stuff. Ready to grab Blair's dog, you guys?
3: I'm well set.
6: He won't get away.
7: Hello, Rex. Nice, Rex. Come here, boy. Oh, that's a good fella. All right, fellas, grab and muzzle him.
6: Got him, Scanner.
7: In the car with the biggest stubby.
6: Shut up.
3: You'll find your boss in a little while. Okay, Skinner, we're all set. Dogs in the car.
7: Right. Now lie down on the grass, Prince. That's it. Now stay put till Blair calls for Rex.
6: No, boy, no. That Prince ain't moving a muscle.
3: Boy, you sure got his train.
8: Rex, time to go. Come on, Rex.
6: Look at Prince. You heard him call. Say, look at Prince jump all over Blair. Like he knew him all his life.
7: He'll never know it ain't Rex.
6: Will you look at that? Prince is leading the guy right out of the park.
7: Right out of the park and right into our hands.

0: Say, you're acting a bit strange tonight, Rex. Something wrong? Hey, why don't you answer me? Ah, you're talking, are you? That certainly isn't like you. I'm surprised at you. What are you stopping here for, Rex? We're not near home yet. The car coming? Well, you found your voice at last. Rex, you've taken me to somebody's door. Stop pulling like... Rex, stop! What am I? What place is this? Is anybody here?
1: Take it easy, buddy. You're among friends.
2: Margot, hey, Rolex, have you something wrong?
3: Oh, yes, Lamont. A terrible thing has happened.
2: Well, sit down and tell me about it.
3: No, Lamont, I can't sit down, and neither can you. We've got to get to work this minute.
2: What is it, Margot?
3: Do you remember that nice blind boy?
2: Peter Blair?
3: Yes, that's right. He's gone.
2: Gone?
3: I was just talking to his mother on the phone.
2: No, wait, Margot, wait, calm yourself. Now tell me, where has he gone?
3: Well, I don't know. Nobody knows. He's disappeared. His dog with him.
2: And when did this happen?
3: Well, he left the house last night for his usual nightly walk with Rex. He hasn't been heard from since. His poor old mother's nearly mad with anxiety.
2: Come on, Margot. We've got to start from where Peter Blair started and see if it won't lead us somewhere.
1: Take it easy, Blair. Nobody's going to hurt you.
0: Oh, I don't care what you do with me. What have you done with my dog, Rex?
1: He's okay for the time being. One of the boys are feeding him down in the cellar. I'll let you and me get down to business.
0: Oh, we'll get it over with us. I have no money, if that's what you're after.
1: No, but you can get plenty for us. At least you can help us get it.
0: Help you? What do you mean?
1: Here's the dope. You've got a line on how to get into the State Street Bank. There's plenty of dough in that big vault. All you've got to do is plant them educated fingers of yours against the vault door and tell us when it tumbles for.
0: You mean you want me to help you rob a bank?
1: That's just what we want, and that's just what you're going
0: to
1: do.
0: Oh, you must be mad to think I'd do anything like that.
1: Look here, Blair. I tried to be nice to you. I guess it ain't the right treatment. I got another medicine. A pretty bitter dose.
0: What do you mean?
1: You want to keep your dog, don't you?
0: Rex, of course. I'd be lost without him. He's my eyes. He sees for me.
1: And you're going to the bank with us tonight or else.
0: Oh, you wouldn't. You wouldn't hurt Rex. That'd be as bad as killing a person, a helpless human.
1: You're going to do what we say or not?
0: Oh, I couldn't. I'd be a criminal. I couldn't do it.
1: Okay. You've had your chance. Marty?
4: Yeah?
0: What are you going to do?
1: Go find out. Have you got your gun, Marty?
4: Yeah.
1: When I count 10, I want you to plug that dog a blast.
0: Oh, no, you can't.
1: Yeah, that's just how long you've got to make up your mind. To the count of 10. One.
0: Oh, you wouldn't do that. You couldn't.
1: Two. Three.
0: No, Rex.
1: Four.
0: No.
1: Five.
0: Please, for justice.
1: Six. Seven. Eight.
0: Wait.
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2: Well, Good morning, Commissioner Weston.
6: Weston, you must have ridden down here with a milkman. What are you doing around at this hour?
2: I've been anxious to know what the police are doing about the disappearance of Peter Blair.
6: Oh, you've got your fist in that now, huh?
2: Very much so, Commissioner. What news have you?
6: None. We've been dragging the river for his body all night, but we've found no trace yet.
2: I don't expect you will.
6: Why not? That's the most likely place to find him.
2: How do you think he was drowned?
6: Well, he was blind, wasn't he? He probably walked off the end of the pier.
2: I'm afraid, Commissioner, you underestimate his dog. That animal would never lead Peter Blair near enough to fall into water.
6: Well, and he might have jumped off, committed suicide.
2: Oh, what of the dog? Do you believe he also committed suicide?
6: Certainly not. But if he saw his master go off the pier, he might follow him. That's likely what happened. The dog was drowned going after his master.
2: I admit that such devotion is characteristic of dogs like Rex. But I'm afraid your water theory doesn't hold water.
6: Granson, it's too early in the morning to get into an argument with you. I don't want to start my day off wrong. Now, will you...
2: Your phone's ringing, Commissioner.
6: I know it's ringing.
2: There goes your day.
6: Hello. Commissioner Weston speaking. Who's that? The State Street Bank. Why, that's it. When did this happen? Yes, I'll be right down. Well, what do you know about that?
2: What's up, Commissioner?
6: The State Street Bank was robbed last night. A big vault was cleaned out. Why, I can't believe it. It's impossible.
2: It happened.
6: It couldn't.
2: It did.
6: Oh, shut up. This vault was opened by a cracksman. He's the best one that ever lived. There's not a mark on the vault anywhere. No drills, no soup, nothing. Just open, that's all.
2: That seems to have been enough for the gang's purpose, Commissioner Weston.
6: Cranston, if you're going to let loose a theory, I'll lock you in that vault until I've completed this investigation.
2: I wouldn't lock anyone in that one if I were you, Commissioner. It's too easy to open.
6: Then keep out from under my feet.
2: Have you formed an opinion yet as to how this thing was accomplished?
6: Yes, I have. There's only one way it could be done. Only a person who knew the combination could have opened that vault.
2: Then you think it's an inside job?
6: Obviously. It would be impossible otherwise.
2: I'll grant you it has all the earmarks of an inside job. Still, it doesn't seem possible that an employee would take such a chance.
6: No, it doesn't, eh? Well, how do you think it was done, then?
2: It certainly is baffling. Say, Commissioner, I just thought of something.
6: Yeah, what?
2: Do you remember the night Margot launched the Society for the Advancement of the Blind?
6: Yes.
2: Do you recall Peter Blair, the boy who counted your heartbeat through a piece of steel?
6: Yes, I remember that. By George, I see it now. He could feel the tumblers in the safe just as he did the beat of my heart.
2: There may be others with a talent such as that.
6: Cranston, you hit something at last.
2: Oh, thanks.
6: Why didn't I think of him before? Why, he's the only man in the world who could have done this job.
2: Say, just a minute, Commissioner. You don't by any chance think Peter Blair robbed this bank?
6: Why, the whole thing ties in perfectly. He disappears mysteriously. The bank is robbed. Say, Blair's our man, all right.
2: No, Commissioner, he'd never do
6: anything. Cranston, he's the only one who could do it. I've been hunting him dead. Now I'm after Peter Blair, dead or alive.
0: What are you hollering about, Blair? We're only asking you to do one more job for us. And we'll beat it out of town and you can go home with your dog.
1: Oh, but I can't do it again. I just can't.
0: Don't do it, all right. This job is a cinch. We got almost an open door to the National Bank. All right, men, here's a setup.
7: Yeah.
0: Now, the watchman has coffee delivered from a lunch wagon every night at about 12 o'clock.
7: Uh-huh.
0: He takes it from a kid at the side door. All we have to do is follow the kid into the alley, stick a gun in his ribs, make him ring the bell just as he always does. When the watchman opens the door to get his coffee, we go in.
1: Not in court.
7: Oh, you'll be caught sooner or later, Skinner.
0: All right, Blair, it'll be later. Come on, fellas, let's go.
7: Right.
0: Oh, Joe.
8: Yeah?
0: I want you to stay here and get things together for the getaway. We're leaving town right after this job.
8: What do you want me to do?
0: Clean out everything. Don't leave a thing behind, get me? No evidence.
8: Right. Don't leave a thing. Yeah. How about Blair?
0: We'll handle him on the way back.
8: Right.
0: All right, you guys, into the car.
1: Marty, take care of Blair.
0: Come on, you.
6: What's the matter, Mutt? You crying for your boss? Well, you won't miss him long. Skinner said clean up everything. That means you, too. And you, too, Prince. Your number's up. I guess I might as well get it over with.
1: Shut up. Hey, Rex, get back there. Get back. Holy mackerel, right through the window. Hey, Prince, get down.
6: Crazy Mutt.
9: Mutt.
2: When did Rex get home, Mrs. Blair?
3: Just a few minutes before I called you, Mr. Cranston. And he brought this other dog home with him.
2: I see. Why, he is exactly like Rex. The same markings. No, boy, no. We're not talking about you. So, Mrs. Blair.
3: Yes, Mr. Cranston.
2: Have you noticed that this other dog responds when he hears the name Rex?
3: Yes, yes, he acts like Rex in every way.
2: By George, I see it now, Mrs. Blair. This dog has been used as a substitute to lure your son away. What is it, Rex? What are you trying to tell me?
3: Mr. Cranston, Rex is pulling you toward the door.
2: Yes. You keep the other dog here, Mrs. Blair.
3: All right, Mr. Cranston.
2: Margot. Margot.
3: Yes, Lamar?
2: Follow us in the car. All right, Rex, old boy. I think I understand. Come on. Easy, Rex. Easy. I wonder why you've led us into this lonely neighborhood. Oh, up this hill is it, boy, huh? Margot, stop the car.
3: I think he's trying to call your attention to that shack up there, Lamont.
2: Yes, Margot. Evidently, that's where Peter Blair is or was. Turn off the headlamps, Margot. Wait here. The shadow's going to see what or who is in that shack.
3: Be careful, Lamont.
2: I will, Margot. Come along, Rex. Come on, boy. Come on. Somebody's in here, all right. Let's see. Door's locked. Speak, Rex. That's a boy. Yeah, somebody's coming.
6: Well, so you come back, huh, Mutt? Get in here. Come on. You won't get away this time. Skinner said clean up everything. Hey, am I hearing things?
8: So the Skinner told you to clear up everything here. Eh?
6: What? What was that? I don't see nobody. Who left?
8: I did.
6: Who are you?
8: I am the Shadow.
6: Shadow? A guy nobody can see.
8: Yes. Where is Peter Blair?
6: I ain't telling you nothing. I'm getting out of here.
8: Stay where you are.
6: I'm getting out of here. I'll shoot my way out.
8: Drop that gun.
6: What do you want from me?
8: I want you to tell me where Peter Blair is.
6: I'll tell you if you let me out of here.
8: I won't bargain with you. I'm interested only in Peter Blair for the moment.
6: All right. All right, I ain't going to be the fall guy in this. Blair's with the Skinner.
8: Where?
6: They're robbing the National Bank right now.
9: Hello, Commissioner Weston speaking.
2: Commissioner, this is the Shadow. I've got to talk fast, so listen carefully. The National Bank is being robbed right at this moment.
9: Robbed? By whom?
2: Skinner Cross and his gang. They've got Peter Blair with them.
9: Oh, so my dope was right. He's the guy that's been doing the dirty work.
2: Don't be a fool. Blair is innocent. The gang is forcing him to do this.
9: Yeah, so is Skinner Cross innocent. The boys are just doing this as a lark.
2: Commissioner, you've got to believe me. That boy is not a criminal.
9: Maybe not, but I am not taking any chances.
2: What do you mean?
9: That Skinner gang is a bad outfit. I'm taking a squad of men over to that bank with orders to shoot to kill.
2: Commissioner, you can't do that. You may kill an innocent boy.
9: The order is shoot to kill.
2: Margot, we've got to get to the National Bank before Weston.
3: What happened, Lamont?
2: Peter Blair may be killed by the police. Hurry, Margot. Drive as fast as you can.
10: Okay, hold it. All right, Blair, what did you get on that turn? 55. Okay, spin the dial again, kid. Left this time. All right, stop. It's the last turn. We open now. What's the number, Blair?
11: I'm not going to tell you.
10: What?
11: No, I'm not going to be party to robbery anymore.
10: You tell me that number, I'll blow your head off.
11: Go ahead, you do it anyway, so I can't give information to the police.
10: I'll give you one more chance. You going to tell us the number?
11: No, I'm not.
10: Why, you?
11: What's that?
10: Side doorbell.
11: Who could it be?
10: That'd be a friend of the watchman.
11: What are we going to do, Skinner?
10: Got to answer it, otherwise I wonder what happened to the watchman. Come on, all of you.
11: All right.
10: As soon as I open this up, you grab whoever it is, drag him inside.
11: Right.
10: All right, here we are. You guys get back there. Palm your rods. I'll open it up.
12: What is this?
10: Nobody out here.
11: What? That's funny. What do you make of it, Skinner?
10: I don't like it. Better finish this job quick and scram.
8: You better not wait to finish the job, Skinner.
10: Who was that?
8: The Shadow.
10: Shadow?
8: Yes.
12: I've got no time to waste, Skinner. Circumstances force me to be here alive for the moment. I've got to warn you that the police are on their way here with orders to shoot to kill.
1: They ain't falling for that, Shadow. Maybe the guy's telling the truth, Skinner.
12: I'd hardly warn you if it weren't necessary to save the life of an innocent man.
13: Listen, Skinner, the cops, you hear him?
1: Yeah, it's a straight guts.
13: Don't leave me here. The police will shoot me.
12: Don't be afraid, Peter. Just do as I say. Follow the sound of my voice and I'll lead you out.
9: To the gang. We've caught up with you, Blair.
12: Just a minute, Commissioner.
9: The Shadow?
12: Yes, Commissioner.
9: You certainly got here fast.
12: Just barely fast enough to keep you from making a complete fool of yourself.
13: Where's my dog? Where's Rex? What's happened to him?
12: He's in a car not far from here. If you call out loud enough, he'll hear you.
13: Rex? Rex! Oh, it's Rex! He's hurt me!
9: Now, see here, Shadow. I'm not going to let this fellow off so easy. He's got a lot of explaining to do.
12: Very well, Commissioner. It'll all be explained so even you will understand.
13: Rex! Rex, oh, no. Oh, I'm sure you were done for. I'm so glad you're all right.
9: Why, George, I've never seen a dog act so happy. Cute son of a gun. Come on, Blair, I think we can talk this thing over.
14: Well, you've got two fine animals now, Peter. You going to keep them both?
1: No, Mr. Cranston. I'm going to give Prince to a sightless friend. He'll be a great companion for him.
14: No doubt about it.
15: Look at Rex and Prince gobble that ice cream.
1: I don't know how to thank you, Mr. Cranston, and you too, Miss Lane, for everything you've done for
15: us. Don't mention it, Peter.
1: I wish it were possible to thank our invisible friend, the Shadow, too.
14: I'm sure he feels your gratitude, Peter. I'll wager that none of his exploits brought him more satisfaction than the apprehension of the Skinner and his gang. Men do terrible things, but the man is particularly depraved who would rob the sightless of a great and devoted friend.

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0: Next week, same time, same station, Blue Coal, America's finest anthracite, will again present another thrilling adventure of The Shadow. 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

0: It was a quiet night for San Francisco, almost too quiet. The fog, drifting in from the Pacific, had hung lazily over the city streets at first, then settled down heavily, thicker and thicker, blotting out everything. There was something ominous about it, even to an old San Franciscan like Hilary Gaines. And although he wouldn't admit it even to himself, he was wavering. Mildred's nervousness when he'd stopped by to pick her up made it worse. Here it was, he kept telling himself, the moment they'd both been waiting for, planning for, anticipating for so many months. The moment when she'd make the break with her husband once and for all. Pack her bags and go away with Hilary. Yet something felt wrong somewhere. Maybe it was the fog or the stillness.
1: All right, Hilary. I guess we're ready.
2: I put your bags in back there. Did you leave the note?
1: Yes. You ought to be home in a minute.
2: Probably in a bar somewhere. Come on. Let's go.
1: Oh.
2: Well, what's the matter?
1: I don't know.
2: Oh, now, wait a minute. Mildred, dear.
1: I have the faintest feeling somehow. I'm afraid, Hilary.
2: Oh, don't be ridiculous. Afraid of what?
1: It's just it. I don't know.
2: Neither do I. Come on, come on. Now, get in. You better roll up that window. The fog's beginning to roll in. Now, darling, you've just had a case of nerves. You're excited.
1: I don't know. I keep feeling something's going to happen.
2: Something has happened. You've left that no-good husband of yours. You've played nursemaid for 6 years, and now it's over.
1: Yes, it's over. What a way to end it. Sneaking off like this, leaving a note on the dining room table.
2: Well, what's wrong with that?
1: Well, I might have been more above board.
2: Oh, forget it, Mildred. You don't owe him a thing.
1: No, I guess I don't. Maybe I should have had an out with him. Told him I was leaving and wanted a divorce. Hilary, do you think we're doing the right thing?
2: Oh, for the love of Mike. Mildred, we've had this out a dozen times. I don't want to go over it all again.
1: I'm sorry, dear. I didn't know I was going to feel like this.
2: You're still not sure, huh?
1: No.
2: Okay, if you're not sure you want to go through with it, if you want to go back to that no-good heel, I'll take you back.
1: No, Hilary, I don't want to go back.
2: Then what do you want?
1: Can't we do it some other way?
2: As long as you don't know what you want.
1: You're going back?
2: I'm taking you back. And if there ever is a next time, make sure you know what you want. This blasted fog, I can't see.
1: Slow down, Hilary.
2: What time is it?
1: It's 5:07.
2: What time does George get home?
1: 7 usually.
2: We might make it. Now that you're going back, I'd just as soon he didn't see that note.
1: Oh, good heavens, I forgot all about it. He's probably home by now. I know it. Oh, Hilary, if he... Look out, that man! Oh, you hit him!
2: There he is, over here. Hilary. Mildred, it's your husband.
1: Tommy. Tommy. Oh, Tommy.
2: Shut up.
1: We've got to get him to a hospital.
2: Wait a minute. No, it's just too late for that. He's dead.
1: I told you. I told you there's something wrong. It was all my fault, Hilary. It's all my fault.
2: Mildred. Mildred. There's nothing we can do for him now. We've got to get out of here.
1: What?
2: People know about us, Mildred. They'll never believe it was an accident. They'll say we killed him on purpose. Oh, come on. I'll take you home.

0: So you made a decision, didn't you, Hillary? You had a choice and you made it. You figure it's far safer to take a chance on a hit-and-run charge than to face the police and the prying neighbors and try to explain that it was pure coincidence that caused you to run down Tommy Hardwick a few blocks from his home. Pure coincidence that you happened to be riding with his wife, Mildred, at the time. Yes, it flashes through your mind during the few seconds you and she stand there in the fog looking down at him. And you think it over carefully as you lead her back to the car and take her home.
1: You'd better sit down for a minute. That's it.
2: Did it really happen, Hillary?
1: Hmm?
2: Did we do it? Is he dead?
1: Take it easy, dear. It's going to be all right.
2: But does it seem real? The fog, silence, looking down at him lying in the mud. Oh, Hillary.
1: Mildred.
2: I can't help it. What have we done?
1: Listen to me, Mildred.
2: I can't think about it
1: anymore. I said listen to me.
2: Please, Hillary, please do.

0: Johnny hasn't telephoned. Monday, July 5th, Ed. But he's never been this late before. I've had dinner ready for now. Oh, well, maybe I'd better, Ed. I'm worried sick.
1: Mrs. Hardwick?
0: Yes?
1: Nolan, police headquarters.
0: Oh, something wrong?
1: Mind if I come in?
0: No, please come in.
1: Thanks.
0: Sit down.
1: Thanks.
0: What is it, Mr. Nolan?
1: I've got a tough job, Mrs. Hardwick. Sometimes I think I ought to be in the haberdashery business or something.
0: Did you come to here and tell me that?
1: No, I came to tell you that...
0: Tommy, isn't it?
1: Yeah.
0: Something's happened to him.
1: Can you take it?
0: Tell me.
1: He was killed tonight by a hit-and-run driver.
0: Killed?
1: Yeah, a man and a woman.
0: What?
1: I'm sorry, Mrs. Hardwick. Believe me, I'm not going to rest until we hook those two and throw the book at them.
0: A man and a woman?
1: Yeah, in a club coupe, we think. Happened about 8 blocks from here. They ran into him in the fog, stopped, got out, looked him over, then got back in the car and drove away.
0: Someone saw them?
1: Yeah, two people saw them. A lady in the apartment on the corner heard this crash and saw them out of her window. Couldn't tell much in the fog, but she gave us something to go on anyway.
0: Well, why didn't she?
1: She was in the shower.
0: What about the other one?
1: That's what makes us think there's something haywire somewhere. She saw them stop, pulled up alongside a parked car. They ran back, checked the body, and then drove off. 10 seconds later, the lights in the parked car go on, and it drives off too.
0: Oh.
1: Yes, it surprised me. Our prize witness was still sitting in that parked car all the time, and he hasn't showed up yet. But don't worry, Mrs. Hardwick. There isn't much we can do about your husband, but we're sure going to nail that guy and his girlfriend. Yeah, we'll make the inquest business as easy as possible for you. I'll call you tomorrow.
0: Thank you, Mr. Nolan.
1: Okay. I know how you feel. If I were you, I'd call up a friend or something. It's a bum time to be alone.
0: Thanks.
1: Good night, Mrs. Hardwick.
0: Good night.
2: Heard it all.
0: What are we going to do?
2: The street was wet. Probably got tire tracks.
0: Well, work, they know everything.
2: Wait a minute. That woman in the shower, she couldn't have seen much in the fog.
0: But what about
2: yes, the guy in the parked car.
0: How will we ever find him?
2: Don't worry about that, baby. He's probably going to find us.
3: Yes, Hillary, the man in the parked car is a problem, isn't he? It's obvious he saw everything. He was close enough to even see your license number in the fog. Close enough to hear what you and Mildred said to each other before you drove off. For the next day or two, you can feel the sword hanging over you. And you tense yourself, waiting for it to drop. But strangely enough, nothing happens. The inquest goes off without a hitch. The woman in the shower offers nothing in addition to her original statement. You have a dent in your fender repaired, manage to find 4 secondhand tires, and you dispose of the ones on your car. A few more days pass. You begin to relax a little. Perhaps the man in the parked car has reasons for keeping out of it. Being involved as a material witness. Yes, maybe that's it. Then a week later, you're sitting at your desk at the office when...
2: Yes?
4: There's Mr. Baldwin to see you, Mr. Gaines.
2: Baldwin? I don't know anybody by that name. What does he want?
4: He says it's about insurance.
2: I'll tell him I have plenty of insurance.
4: He says it's extremely important.
2: Confound it, I... Now, wait a minute. What kind of insurance?
4: Just a moment. Accident insurance, Mr. Gaines.
2: I see. Send him in.
5: I apologize for intruding, Mr. Gaines. I realize you're a busy
2: Sit
5: man.
2: Down.
5: Oh, thank you.
2: To set you straight, Mr. Baldwin, I'm already insured up to the hilt. My lawyer advises me I'm covered for all possible contingencies.
5: Of course, of course. My card, Mr. Gaines. I've been connected for some years with the Valley Indemnity, a most reliable company.
2: I see.
5: And in addition to the coverage the company offers, I do a little underwriting on the side. You see, although the insurance business is one of our oldest and most venerable professions, we have yet to devise a policy which covers all risks.
2: What do you mean by that?
5: The human factor, Mr. Gaines, is one that no one has ever been able to reduce to statistics. And consequently, is a risk no company can afford to underwrite.
2: Now, will you please be specific?
5: Well, you're obviously a man under pressure, Mr. Gaines. I dare say you're in need of the type of coverage I'm offering you at this very moment. You see, I'll protect you from loss resulting from, well, shall we say,

0: guilty and unwise decision.
1: Now, see here.
0: Just a moment, Mr. Gaines. To be specific, the decision you and Mrs. Hardwick made the other night at 15th and Maple Street. I happened to be there at the time, and I said to myself, now there's a man who needs insurance.
1: I see. And what's the premium?
0: I thought you'd understand. Of course, I'll write up our customary public liability policy. That's about $30. And the premiums on the other coverage runs rather high, Mr. Gaines.
1: Yes, I expect they do.
0: Shall we say $470? That makes it an even $500 in all.
1: And how long does the coverage last?
0: Well, I've been thinking for some time about changing my connections. They tell me there's lots of opportunities in South America.
1: When are you leaving?
0: Very soon, I hope.
1: So do I. All right, Mr. Baldwin, I'll buy your policy. And I hope you're not kidding about South America. How much do you want this time?
0: $2,000.
1: I won't pay it.
0: You would pay it, however, if you had my assurance that this is the last time?
1: Yes, I expect I would.
0: Very well. You have my word. I'll drop by this afternoon for the cash. Now, an oil well is one of the most profitable of investments, Mr. Gaines, and I'm sure you'll find this venture a wise one when you consider the future, of course. Oh, by the way, I expect to be leaving next week. $2,300. Congratulations, Mr. Gaines. You're part owner of the Narcissus Mine. It's too bad, in a way, that I've had to postpone my trip to South America until Friday, but so much the better for you.
2: You dirty leech! Get out of my office!
0: Now, wait a moment, Mr. Gaines.
2: I'll kill you.
0: I knew you'd come to that eventually, so I made provision for it. You see, I've written a complete account of the unfortunate affair at 15th and Maple Street to be open and read publicly in the event of my death.
1: You've thought of everything, haven't you?
0: I'm pleased to think so. Now, I think it would be rather unwise for you to make another unfortunate decision, don't you? Especially in view of my projected trip to South America.

0: You're helpless, aren't you, Hillary? There's no way out now. You change inwardly as the thing goes on. What was anger and outrage have turned into fear. Mr. Baldwin's periodic visits have made quite a dent in your assets, haven't they, Hillary? The day isn't far off and there'll be nothing left to pay him. If you could only get your hands on the account he's written, the protection he's provided for himself. Yes, you'd kill him if it weren't for that, wouldn't you, Hillary? Then at last you get a lucky break.
1: I know where it is, Mildred. I found out where it is.
2: What?
1: The account he's written. A thing that's going to be opened if he dies.
2: Where is it?
1: In a bank on Market Street. I saw him today and followed him. In a safe deposit box, I'm sure of it.
2: What good does that do us?
1: He keeps the key on it. I was standing in the crowd when he took it out of his pocket and went in the gate.
2: Hillary, you're not going...
1: Never mind, Mildred. Let me make that decision.
0: You've made that decision already, haven't you, Hillary? You've known for weeks that there was only one way out. And the moment you saw him walk into the safe deposit department in the bank on Market Street, you decided to take the chance. You follow him home a few days later. Note the garage where he keeps his car. Watch him as he walks the block and a half to his apartment on the other side of the street. That's important, isn't it, Hillary? He lives on the other side of the street from the garage. You were careful to notice he wasn't recognized at sight by the guard at the bank and gather that he hasn't been in the city long enough to be known. That fits too, doesn't it? So it's all planned carefully when he calls you a few days later.
3: Now, first of all, Mr. Gaines, I want to impress on you that I have my reservations. I'm leaving Monday for South America.
4: Yes, of course.
3: Now, there are a few matters I'd like to clear up before I leave. I must deliver your insurance policy, of course. And then there's the matter of the radium.
4: Oh, it's radium this time.
3: Yes, an exploration company I'm incorporating. I'm sure you'll be interested, Mr. Gaines. I'll call on you sometime tonight.
4: Look, if you don't mind, I'd rather call on you. Will you be home tonight?
3: Well, I expect to be home later in the evening.
4: What time?
3: About 10 or so. Is there some reason for this, Mr. Gaines?
4: Yes, a very important one. I'll explain when I arrive.
3: I see. Very well, Mr. Gaines. I live at 2201 March Way, apartment 308.
4: All right, Baldwin, I'll be there. 10 o'clock.
3: 10 o'clock.
0: Hillary, it's all planned, isn't it? At 9 o'clock, you're sitting in the coffee shop across the street from the garage in which Mr. Baldwin leaves his car. You thank your lucky stars for the weather. The fog has rolled in again, making it difficult to see clearly more than 100 feet. Promptly at 9:45, you see his car roll into the garage entrance. And 2 minutes later, you're sitting at the wheel of your car, waiting for him to come out. Suddenly, you recognize him as he comes out, the plump figure, the rolling walk. You wait until he gets halfway up the block, about to cross, and then...
5: There's your payment, Mr. Baldwin. Yeah, dead all right. Now, the keys. Yeah, his wallet. There we are.
4: Officer, I'm afraid to
6: say.
4: Looks like I killed
6: him. Yeah, he's dead, all right. Good thing you stopped, though. I'd hate to see you pull hit and run after it was all his fault.
4: Huh?
6: Oh, these dumb pedestrians.
4: What was that?
6: I'll have to take your name, of course. Know who he is?
4: What? No, I don't.
6: Well, we'll have to check.
4: Will I be held for murder?
6: No, don't worry about it, mister. I saw the whole thing. Guy stepped out from behind a parked car in the middle of the block. No, we won't have to hold you.
0: That was unexpected, wasn't it, Hillary? You can't help wondering about the unbelievable stroke of luck that night as you set Baldwin's driver's license before you and practiced his signature over and over again. 10 times, 100, 1,000. Finally, you're ready now for your visit to the safe deposit box tomorrow.
4: Excuse me, please. Pardon me, sir. Pardon.
7: Yes, sir?
4: George Baldwin, box 1438.
7: Okay. Sign here, please. You got your key?
4: Yeah, yeah. There you are.
7: All right. Oh, Baldwin, 1438. Now, let me see. I got a note here.
4: A what?
7: Just a minute here. All right, here it is. It's about the rental on the box, 3.5, due on the 15th of last month.
4: Well, I'll take care of it right away. Must have slipped my mind.
7: Okay, this way, please.
4: Yeah, thank you.
7: take it in any one of those booths over there.
1: Oh, thanks. Bonds. Cancel checks. Ring. Ah. To whom it may concern to be opened in event of my death. Is to certify that on the night of May 10th, I witnessed a hit-and-run accident at the intersection of 15th and Maple Streets in which, thank heaven, I've got it. I'm in the clear. They can't touch us now. So things are looking up, aren't they, Hillary? It isn't hard to find answers for the routine questions they ask you at headquarters. You obeyed the laws of the letter, didn't you? Stopped immediately, did everything you could for the victim, cooperated with the officer. You're sure now that they can't touch you, now that the letter marked to whom it may concern is gone, the wallet and the keys disposed of. Mr. Baldwin has been paid off, hasn't he, Hillary? The only currency he understood. But a week later, when you drop by to see Mildred, you find her a little skeptical.
2: Hillary, dear, you shouldn't have come. You know we agreed it was best to stay apart until Mr. Baldwin...
1: Don't worry about Mr. Baldwin, Mildred. I told you he won't be back.
2: But how can you be sure? He's a chronic liar. Everything he's told you, everything he's promised...
1: I told you he's through. I had it out with him once and for all.
2: Oh, I don't believe it. He'll be back. He won't stop until you've given him every penny you
1: Mildred,
2: have.
1: Mildred, please, forget Mr. Baldwin, will you?
2: How can I? He's ruined everything.
1: Who's that?
2: I don't know.
1: Answer it. I'll be in the bedroom.
8: Hello, Mrs. Hardwick.
2: Mr. Nolan.
8: I'd like to talk to Mr. Gaines, if you don't mind.
2: But Mr. Gaines...
8: He's here. I saw him come in.
2: Hillary?
8: Tell him to take his time. I got all evening.
2: Hillary?
8: Sit down, Mr. Gaines. I want to talk to you.
1: What's the matter?
8: Just checking further into the death of Mr. Baldwin the other night.
2: What?
8: I thought you'd be surprised, Mrs. Hardwick. Gaines, we found something in Baldwin's pocket that might interest you. Here.
1: Insurance policy.
8: The report said you claimed you didn't know him, Gaines. This policy's made out to you.
1: Well, guess I didn't recognize him.
8: Sure.
1: Well,
8: Another funny thing. He puts his car in the public garage, locks it, walks out, gets knocked over a half block away, and his keys are gone. Somebody got to him and took them, huh? Somebody who wanted the key to his safe deposit box.
1: Oh, wait a minute. You have no right to make an
8: idea. We know it was there because there was a notice in his pocket saying payment on the box was overdue.
1: Well, what's that got to do with me?
8: As a matter of fact, we checked the box, found that according to the timestamp on the bank slip, someone impersonating Baldwin visited the box 16 hours after Baldwin died. Not for money, understand. He left that. He was after something else. Now, if you were in my shoes, Gaines, how would you add up that column of figures?
2: Hillary.
1: I can't.
8: He was shaking you down, wasn't he? Well, wasn't he? Okay. You have the right to act dumb if you want to, but you better talk fast to a smart lawyer, Mr. Gaines. Because when you add a motive like blackmail to an accidental death, you get first-degree murder. We know the guy. We've been checking his record during the past few months, and we got a good idea he hit you for the biggest bite of all on the night he was killed. You see, a blackmailer's like a hit-and-run artist. The big bite comes just before he skips. And, there was something else in Baldwin's pocket, Mr. Gaines. A ticket on the next shift to South America.

0: bush, 8 great tomatoes in that little bitty can. Who put 8 great tomatoes in that little bitty can? Who put 8 great tomatoes in that little bitty can? You know who, you know who.
1: In case you don't, it's Pasadena tomato paste.

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2: The Avenger.

Avenger, sworn enemy of evil, is actually Jim Brandon, a famous biochemist. Through his numerous scientific experiments, Brandon has perfected two inventions to aid him in his crusade against crime as the Avenger. The telepathic indicator, by which he is able to pick up thought flashes, and the secret diffusion cap, which cloaks him in the black light of invisibility. Brandon's assistant, the beautiful Fern Collier, is the only one who shares his secrets and knows that he is the man the underworld fears as the Avenger. And now, the Avenger and the Fiery Death.

0: morning to you, Frank.
1: Oh, good morning.
0: How's business?
1: Well, not bad, Mr. Meadows. People can't get along without newspapers. You want the usual?
0: Yes, please.
1: All right. There you are.
0: Well, it looks like you're going to have me for a customer for a long time, Frank.
1: Yes?
0: Had my doctor give me a complete checkup yesterday. He said I was a perfect specimen.
1: Well, that's the kind of news I like to hear from a doctor.
0: Yes, good health is great wealth, I always say. Well, see you tomorrow, Frank.
1: All right, Mr. Meadows.
2: Hey, mister. Mister, wait a minute.
0: You calling me?
2: Yeah. You dropped your fountain pen. Here.
0: Oh, thank you.
2: That's all right.
0: Say, this isn't my pen. Hey, you made a mistake, mister. This pen isn't mine. Oh, he didn't hear me. Well, he must have picked it up in front of the paper store. In the morning, I'll ask Frank if he knows whose it is. And in the meantime, it'll be safe enough in my pocket. What's the matter with me? I feel like I'm burning up. I can't breathe. Help! Help!

0: That you, Benny?
1: Yes. Everything under control, brother?
0: Yeah, everything went fine.
1: Is he dead?
0: I don't know yet. I ducked into the store to wait. There's a big crowd around him.
1: Joe got away all right?
0: Sure. He drove away before Meadows even knew what hit him.
1: Good. What's happening there now?
0: The cops are pushing the crowds back. Here comes the ambulance. We'll know in a minute, Benny. The doctor's getting out now. Hold on.
1: Okay.
0: Meadows is a goner, all right. They're putting a stretcher back in the ambulance. We've done it again, Benny. Meadows is on his way to the morgue.
2: Well, Inspector, judging from these medical reports, these men died from a strange kind of fever that the doctors haven't been able to identify.
3: That's right, Jim. We called in four specialists on this last case, and they all agreed that Meadows died from what appeared to be a raging fever.
4: But if he died from natural causes, why are you interested, Inspector?
3: Because we've had five cases like this one, Fern. The first two didn't cause much concern, but now the newspapers have gotten hold of it, and in a day or two, the public will be getting jittery.
2: Oh, you mean they'll think it's the beginning of an epidemic, huh?
3: That's right, Jim. And panic is a concern of the police department. I've got to avoid that if possible.
2: Well, frankly, Inspector, I think all these deaths should be investigated thoroughly. All five of them have one thing in common that strikes me as extremely peculiar.
3: What's that, Jim?
2: All these men died in the street. That seems to be stretching coincidence a little.
3: Yeah.
2: Inspector, I'd like to take a look at the effects found on these people when they died. Have you got them here?
3: Yes, I knew you'd want to see them right off, so I had them brought to headquarters. They're over here on this table. That pile of stuff belongs to Meadows.
2: Oh, he carried two fountain pens.
4: So did two of the others, apparently.
3: Well, that doesn't mean anything. I always carry two pens.
2: But each of these men carried one pen that was a little oversized.
4: You're right, Jim.
2: Inspector, I'd like to examine one of these large pens.
3: Well, go ahead, Jim.
2: No ink in it, for one thing. Let's have a look inside.
3: Now, don't ruin any of those pens, Jim. They've got to be handed over to the relatives of these people.
2: Nobody will want this pen, Inspector. It has no inside parts.
3: What?
2: Here, help me examine these other large ones. This is beginning to look interesting.
3: I don't get it. Why should a man carry a dummy pen around?
4: This one is empty inside, too, Jim.
3: Well, so is this.
2: And you can check off these last two. They're empty.
3: What do you make of it, Jim?
2: Just a minute. Let's take a look at these ordinary-sized pens.
4: This one looks all right, Jim.
2: No. These aren't dummies like the others. Wait a minute. Well, Inspector, smell this.
3: Smells slightly burnt to me.
4: This one does too, Jim. I can smell the rubber.
3: This third one too?
2: Uh-huh.
3: Oh, Jim, for heaven's sakes, what does this add up to?
2: Inspector, write me out a permit to take these things to my laboratory, will you?
3: All right, but I've got to know what you're up to, Jim. The newspapers will want a statement.
2: And you can give them one, Inspector. Tell them this is no fever epidemic, but an epidemic of murder.
0: I'll take that blindfold off you now, Doyle. There.
5: Now look here, Trotter. I thought you said you were bringing me up here to have a talk with your boss.
0: That's right, Doyle.
5: Well, I don't see him. Where is he?
6: I'm here behind this screen, Doyle. I can see you, but you can't see me.
5: Oh, why the dramatics? I came here to talk business.
0: Nobody's allowed to see the boss. Nobody but me. I'm the only one who knows who he is.
6: Quiet, Trotter. I'm sure Mr. Doyle realizes the value of caution. Otherwise, he wouldn't be here.
5: That's right. I don't care who you are. I'm here to hire you to do a job.
6: Trotter tells me you have a partner you wish to have put out of the way quietly.
5: Yes, and the job must be done tomorrow. What's your price?
6: $20,000.
5: That's pretty high. I only came prepared to pay $15,000.
6: I think you'll pay my price, Doyle.
5: What do you mean?
6: I look into the business of my clients before I do a job for them. I know that you've helped yourself to $50,000 of your firm's money. Your partner doesn't know it yet. And if you can get rid of him before he finds it out, no one will be the wiser.
5: All right, I'll pay. But you'll have to wait a few days for the other $5,000.
6: I'm willing to do that, Doyle. Because I have another weapon to use against you in case you don't come through.
5: No? What's that?
6: Your partner, Albert Frome, has no living relatives, right?
5: Yes.
6: 6 months ago, at your suggestion, you and Frome took out an insurance policy, making the firm the beneficiary. Now, after Frome's death, you wouldn't want to run into any trouble collecting that insurance, would you? A few well-placed words would cause an investigation.
5: All right, you win. You'll get your money.
6: Good. Trotter will take the $15,000 you have with you. You're to bring the remaining five to the Midtown restaurant a week from today at 6 o'clock. Trotter will meet you.
5: Is everything set, then?
6: Yes. Except for one thing.
5: And what's that?
6: Tomorrow, just before your partner leaves for lunch, give him that box on the table.
5: What's in this?
6: A fountain pen. Give it to him, and he'll be dead within the hour. Now our interview is over. Brother, blindfold Mr. Doyle again and get him out of here.

0: Hold the torch a little lower, Fern.
1: Right, Jim.
0: We'll be finished in a minute.
1: Is the experiment working out, Jim?
0: Looks hopeful, Fern. All right, you can put the torch out now.
1: Thank heaven. I've just about reached the melting point myself. What does this experiment prove, Jim?
0: Several things, Fern. These dummy fountain pens were completely insulated. And they had several extra air holes. They must have contained some powerful chemical or an element that could be diffused without burning the person directly.
1: What kind of substance could that have been, Jim?
0: It would have to be something even more powerful than radium. And so far as I know, there's only one element that meets that requirement. It's actinium A.
1: Actinium A? What's that?
0: It's a powerful radioactive element, a branch product of uranium, found in pitchblende, that can be refined into a grayish powder. It disintegrates much faster than radium, and because of its extremely short-lived properties, it's been practically overlooked until just recently.
1: But how could actinium A be used to kill?
0: That's what I'm working on. Science hasn't completely solved the riddle of this element yet, but I do know that after its disintegration, the powder could be carried around in a man's pocket for weeks without any harmful effects.
1: That doesn't get us anywhere, then.
0: Yes, it does, Fern, because if a method could be devised whereby that actinium A could be recharged and released suddenly, it could penetrate the pores and nose and throat to such an extent that a man would instantly suffocate and die.
1: And the death would seem to be from natural causes?
0: Yes. But the mystery is, what chemical agent is capable of charging that actinium? It isn't heat. I've tested it at 500 degrees.
1: Really? Why don't you try the telepathic indicator? There's just a chance that you might pick up something.
0: That's a good idea. I'll turn it on.
1: In the meantime, I'll see that for lunch. I'm hungry. Jim, what in the world happened?
0: The whole indicator blew out.
1: Oh, just when we needed it most.
0: Picked up a very powerful current of some kind. Fern, I think I found it.
1: What, Jim?
0: The mysterious charging agent. Let's see now. It's exactly 1 o'clock. If it develops that another of these fiery deaths occurred at that time, I've solved the riddle of how these murders are committed.
2: Yes, Jim, Albert Throne fell over dead in front of his office at exactly 1 o'clock.
0: Everything checks then, Inspector. We're on the trail at last.
2: Well, I'll have to take your word for that, Jim. So far, these deaths are just one big question mark to me.
0: Inspector, tell me everything you know about Albert Throne. Take notes on this, will you, friend?
1: Yes, Jim. I'm ready.
2: Throne had a simple enough history, Jim. He was 40, single, in good health, didn't have any relatives, and seemed to be doing well in business.
0: Was he in business for himself?
2: No, he had a partner by the name of Raymond Doyle, but there's nothing suspicious there. Doyle's a respectable family man with 3 children.
0: Did Frome carry any insurance, Inspector?
2: Yes, about 6 months ago, he and Doyle each took out an insurance policy, making the firm beneficiary. A purely friendly precaution. Doyle was very frank about the whole thing.
0: Good enough.
2: Now listen here, Jim. We've got to get to the bottom of this case. I've lined up every known crook in the city and haven't found the thing. We've got to get some evidence so that we can bring charges against somebody.
0: Inspector, these dummy pens are evidence. Frome had one, too.
2: But, Jim, you can't prove anything by these empty pens.
0: I think I can, Inspector.
2: How? I'm willing to listen.
0: I'll explain the whole thing later. Right now, Fern and I have some routine detective work to do.
2: All routine stuff. We haven't time for that, Jim.
0: It's the only way, Inspector. You give me a week, and I'll deliver your criminals and all the evidence you want.
2: What are you going to do?
0: I'm going to work backwards from the death of Frome. We're dealing with an organized murder ring, Inspector.
2: A murder ring? Well, why waste time on Frome, then? He's dead.
0: Yes. But in the death of Albert Frome, a small mistake was made. And by using that mistake as a springboard, I think we can crack these fiery deaths wide open.

0: And now, back to the Avenger and the Fiery Death.
1: Okay, Fern. I'll take over now.
2: Haven't got much to report, Jim. Doyle hasn't left his office all day. He had his lunch sent in.
1: I'll keep him covered for the rest of the evening, Fern. Now you go get some sleep.
2: Well, Jim, trailing Doyle has its advantages. I'm glad he likes baseball.
1: So am I, Fern, but I can't keep my mind on the game today. With only 2 days left, and Doyle hasn't given us a single lead yet.
2: Maybe you'd be better off to pull him in, Jim, and try to make him talk.
1: That'll be our last resort. There's always a chance that he won't talk.
2: Maybe he's innocent, Jim.
1: No, he's in this up to his neck. He's bound to make a false move sometime. And when he does, I intend to be on hand.

0: Well, where do you suppose Doyle is headed for now, Jimmy?
1: He's not driving home, that's certain, friend. He's headed back to our town.
0: He didn't place a single bet at the races, Jimmy.
1: No. That $5,000 he withdrew from the bank this morning is payoff money. I'm sure of it. We'll just stick to him like leeches and see where he delivers it.

0: Karen. While we're eating, you keep your eye on Doyle, but listen carefully to what I'm saying to you.
1: Yes, sir.
0: I'm certain Doyle has an appointment here. He keeps watching the door nervously, and this isn't the sort of restaurant a successful businessman comes to just for pleasure.
1: It certainly isn't. I'm starved, but I can't eat this food. Jim, a man just joined Doyle.
0: Yes. That looks like our man, all right. Fern, I'm going to follow that man when he leaves here.
1: Oh, Jim.
0: It's the only way to get to the bottom of this murder ring. Now, I'll pretend I'm a customer, a very tough one, and that I want a job done immediately.
1: But Jim, what if he tumbles to you? A man like that would just as soon kill you as look at you.
0: I've seen enough criminals to be able to give you a good imitation of one, Fern. Now, in a minute, I'll leave and wait for our friend outside.
1: What about me? What can I do?
0: You stay here and pretend to eat your dinner, but when our man leaves the restaurant, follow him out. Get in my car and be ready to follow us when we drive away. That fellow is certain to have a car here. Have you got that, Fern?
1: Yes.
0: Be sure to keep well behind us. When we reach our destination, call Inspector White and give him the address. Then you drive directly to headquarters and wait for me there.
1: All right. Jim, look.
0: Yeah?
1: Doyle is handing that man a small package.
0: It's the payoff, all right.
1: Oh, gosh, Jim, I'm scared.
0: Don't be, Fern. When the time comes, the Avenger will step in. I'm going now.
1: Good luck, Jim.
2: Yes, sir, that'll be $3.
0: Oh, here you are. The extra check is for the young lady over there.
2: Oh, yes, sir.
0: And here's an extra 10 for you, if you know the name of that man facing us at the corner table.
2: Yes, sir. That's a fellow by the name of Trotter. He comes in here a lot.
0: Oh, yes, I thought that's who it was. I just wanted to make sure. Here's your 10.
2: Thanks, mister. Come in again.

0: Rana.
1: I want to talk to you.
0: What do you want? I don't know you.
1: I know you, though, and I got business with you. Is this your car in the alley?
0: Yeah, sure.
1: Get in. We'll talk there.
0: Hey, who do you think...
1: Get in, I said.
0: All right, now what's your idea, bud? Who are you?
1: A customer for you, Trotter.
0: A customer? You must be crazy. Get out of here or I'll...
1: If you know what's healthy for you, you'll listen. You can stop stalling. I know all about your racket.
0: Says you. Hey, what do you take me for?
1: You don't need to tip your mitt. I'll tell you. I know that package you got contains $5,000 of payoff dough you just collected from a guy by the name of Doyle for bumping off his partner, Albert Frohn.
0: How do you know so much?
1: Well, you got quite a reputation among us, Monster Trotter. You and your boss run a smart racket. That's why I hooked you up. I want a rush job done.
0: Nothing doing. We take 2 weeks on all our jobs. You'd have to be cased first.
1: Now, look, I can't wait for that. I got to get rid of a guy that's going to start singing to the cops any minute. My Rob's willing to pay you $50,000 to shut him up.
0: $50,000?
1: Yep. If you'll do the job tomorrow morning.
0: Well, I don't know. You'd have to talk it over with the boss.
1: Let's get going, then.
0: Not so fast, wise guy. I'll have to put a blindfold on you. It's a rule.
1: Okay. You don't take any chances, do you?
0: Can't afford to. Here, this bandage fits right over the forehead and the eyes.
1: Say, a perfect fit, huh?
0: Now, pull your hat down.
1: Whatever you say.
0: Hey, what are you up to? Why did you jump into the back seat?
1: Now, listen, Trotter. I'm not taking any chances on you dumping me out someplace. I'll just sit here right behind you with my hands on your shoulders. And you better call out every move you make. Because if you make a false one, it's your last. I got a gun.
0: Pretty smart, ain't you?
1: Don't try anything, that's all. I'll keep this blindfold on. You can watch me in the mirror. Now, start driving.

0: I'm pulling up. I gotta wait here for a signal before I drive into the alley.
1: Nothing matter. The boss afraid you might be followed?
0: That ain't impossible. Okay, we got the go-ahead. Here we are. All right, hop out.
1: Hey, can't you take this blindfold off me now, Trotter?
0: Not till we get upstairs.
1: Huh? Well, I'll follow you then.
0: Up these stairs. All right, wait a minute. I gotta unlock the door. All right, inside, bud. Okay, now you can take off the blinders.
1: Yeah, with pleasure.
0: I'll take your gun, too. No rods allowed when you talk to the boss.
1: Red tape, huh? Okay, here.
0: You wait here. I'll go in and see if the boss will talk to you. Hey, what's your name?
1: Just call me Jones.
0: Okay, if that's the way you want it. I'll be back in a minute.
1: Trotter, you're in for a surprise. It's time for your customer to disappear and for the Avenger to take over.
0: Okay, but I... Hey, he's gone. But how did he get out of a locked room? Hey, Benny!
2: Yeah? What's up, brother?
0: The guy's gone. I don't know how he got out, but he did.
2: You and your 50 grand. I'll bet he was a cop.
0: No, he was a mug. I couldn't make a mistake like that.
2: You're a stupid fool. Go pack our stuff. We've got to be out of here in 5 minutes. I'll take care of things in here.
0: Yeah, we better blow, all right. If I ever lay eyes on that guy, I'll tear the
2: seat. Stupid, incompetent punk. Not his life for this.
3: The state will save you the trouble, Benny.
2: Huh?
3: It wants you both for murder.
2: Who's that? Who's in here?
3: It's the Avenger, Benny.
2: The Avenger? So that's who it is.
3: Yes. I'm here to put an end to your wholesale murders, Benny.
2: That's what you think. You've met your match this time, Avenger. Invisible or not, I have a weapon that can kill you. You're trapped.
3: We shall see.
2: This is going to give me more pleasure than any other crime I've committed. To kill the Avenger is the dream of every criminal. But the honor will be mine.
3: May I inquire how I'm to die?
2: I sure. All I gotta do is pull this switch and this whole room will be charged with electricity.
3: I guess that. But what of you? What happens to you, Benny?
2: Me? My clothes and shoes are completely insulated.
3: Pull the switch then, Benny, and let's see what happens.
2: I will.
3: I'm still here, Benny.
2: Wait. Electricity. It's not working.
3: No. I pulled the wires when I first came in.
2: You're clever. But if I can't destroy you, I can destroy the evidence that you use against me. You'll never know the secret of my power ray machine. I'll smash it into 1,000 pieces.
3: Stay away from that machine, Benny.
2: No, I won't. I'll smash it.
3: Stay away, I said.

0: Now, just a minute, Jim. You say these murders were committed by planting these dummy fountain pens, which contained actinium A on each of the victims.
1: That's right, Inspector. The actinium served as a receiver for a special power ray generated by this cathode ray machine.
0: Well, what kind of a ray was it, Jim?
1: The Omega ray. This was emitted along with the regular alpha, theta, and gamma rays from the machine. It was able to recharge the actinium A, which disintegrated again in 2/2 of a second. During this lightning process, all the oxygen within the body of the victim was completely ionized, and he died from a combination of heat and suffocation.
2: But wouldn't the people around the victim feel the ray, Jim?
1: No, Fern. The ray was harmless without the actinium, and the actinium was harmless until the ray was focused on it.
0: But how could this ray be focused on people in the street?
1: This machine is portable. It was operated from a cruising car.
0: Well, that's some scheme, Jim. I guess you have to be a scientist to be a policeman these days.
1: Well, it often helps, Inspector.
2: Jim, there's one other thing.
1: Yes, sir?
2: I know you picked up this ray on a telepathic indicator just at the time thrown this kid.
1: That's right. It blew the indicator out.
2: But what was that mistake you spoke of that made you suspicious enough of Doyle to concentrate on him?
0: Yes, Jim, you never explained that to me either.
1: Doyle had a wife and 3 children. He would hardly make his business firm the beneficiary of his insurance, unless he expected to outlive his partner. That put me on the trail of Doyle, and finally led us to Benny.
0: Okay, Jim. Send in a complete report on it.
1: Right. What's your hurry, Inspector?
0: I've started going to night school, Jim. I'm taking general science.
3: All characters, names, places, and plots used in the Avenger program are fictitious. Any similarity to persons living or dead is purely coincidental.
4: This is a thought. A thought. A thought. Remember, listen for another adventure of...
3: The Avenger.
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Once again, the keeper of the book has opened the ponderous door to the secret vault, wherein is kept a great sealed book, in which is recorded all the secrets and mysteries of mankind through the ages. Here are tales of every kind, tales of murder, of madness, of dark deeds, strange and terrible beyond all belief. Keeper of the book, I would know what tale we tell this time. Open the great book and let us read. Slowly, the great book opens. One by one, the keeper of the book turns the pages and stops. Ah, the strange story of three people who ventured into a long-lost cavern. A cavern cursed by the ancient Aztecs. A tale called, I'll Die Laughing.

0: Here is the tale, I'll Die Laughing, as it is written in the pages of the sealed book. It begins in one of the big old houses on Nob Hill in San Francisco. John Dayton, a huge, fat, middle-aged man, is laughing at a story that Dr. Smith, his personal physician, has just told him.
1: Oh, say, Doc, that's a good one. I'll remember that.
2: You'd better remember the other things I told you, too, John.
1: I will, Doc, I will. Thanks for dropping in.
2: That's quite all right. Goodbye, John.
1: Goodbye. Yes, dear.
3: What did he say? Did he think the dizzy spells you've been having were serious?
1: Oh, of course not. He said I'd live to be 90. He just told me to stop working so hard at the office and learn to take things easy, that's all.
3: You have been spending too much time at the office, John.
1: Well, I'm thinking of taking a vacation. A long vacation. Now, please excuse me, dear. There's someone upstairs in the study waiting to see me.
3: John, who is that horrible-looking old man waiting up there for you?
1: Well, I'll explain that later, dear. Oh, say, when Harvey gets here, send him right up the study, will you?
3: All right, John. Oh, Harvey, come in.
4: Hello, Laura. John Boone said he wanted to see me. Is he in?
3: Yes, he's upstairs now.
4: Laura, listen. Is it about us?
3: Oh, no. He doesn't suspect anything. This is about something else. He has a perfectly weird old man up there with him now who...
4: Yes, I know. An old prospector named Gippy Gordon.
3: Sent him? What do you mean?
4: Well, this Gordon came so I talked to him. He told me a ridiculous story about a lost Aztec treasure in a secret cave in New Mexico. I knew it was just the kind of thing that John would love, so I told Gordon to come and see John here at the house. And I warned him to be sure not to mention having spoken to me.
3: But why, Harvey?
4: I want John to decide to go looking for that treasure and to take us along.
3: I don't understand.
4: Darling, John is like a boy in many ways, but he isn't a complete fool. If he finds out about us, we'll both be out in the cold. You'd lose this lovely mansion and all the things you enjoy so, and... I'd lose my job as lawyer for the John Dayton Enterprises.
3: Oh, I would. Tell John we love each other and that...
4: And live in a garret someplace on love and a crust of bread? No, Laura, it wouldn't work.
3: No, I suppose not. Well, what are we going to do?
4: Suppose something should happen to John. An accident, say.
3: Harvey, you don't mean that...
1: Harvey, is that you?
4: Yes, John, I'm on my way up now.
1: Well, hurry up, old man. I've got something mighty interesting for you.
4: Right away, John.
1: Harvey, this is Gimpy Gordon, a prospector. Gimpy, this is Harvey Lewis, my legal advisor.
5: How do you do?
6: Howdy, Mr. Lewis.
1: Harvey, I've just paid Gimpy here $5,000 for a map showing the location of a buried Aztec treasure in a haunted cave.
5: What?
1: Yeah.
5: I'd better sit down on that one. Well, where is this treasure?
1: Well, Harvey, you've heard of the Devil's Cavern, haven't you? Tremendous cave mentioned in early historical records of the Southwest.

0: but it bubbles and gurgles in a way to drive a man mad.
1: Now, take it easy, Gimpy. Take it easy. Well, Harvey, DeMendez reached this devil's well. And when the Aztecs closed in on him, he threw the treasure into the well and leaped in after it himself. So the priest sealed up the cave and put a curse on it.
2: A curse? Oh, come now, John. You don't believe in that.
0: Oh, it's true. It's true, Mr. Lewis. The curse was that nobody who went into the cave to get the treasure could ever get out again alive. They was doomed to die there.
2: I see. But you say you went into the cave and came out again alive, so it can't be much of a curse.
0: Oh, but it is, Mr. Lewis. It killed Pedro, my Indian, and it's still after me. I wouldn't go back there again if it was worth a million.
2: But assuming your story's true, how could anyone find their way into the cave and out again?
0: There's a string marking the route, Mr. Lewis. 2 months ago, me and Pedro found the entrance. We tied the string to a rock and went in, letting it unroll behind us. Took us a week, it did, to find our way to the big room where the devil's well is. But we made it.
2: Huh? And then what happened?
0: Well, I had 100-foot rope and some big hooks. We fished around in the well for the chests, and by, we drew one of them up.
2: You actually fished up one of the treasure chests?
0: Yeah. It was about so long and so wide and 6 inches high. I shook it, and we could hear the jewels rattle inside of it.
2: Where is it now? What happened to it?
0: Well, when Pedro seen the chest, he grabbed for it and tried to push me into the well. Well, I ducked, and Pedro got hold of the chest when all of a sudden he fell over into the well with it.
1: Well, what did you do?
0: Oh, I run for it before the cave and the well could get me, too. I followed the string back, and I didn't stop till I was outside. All the way, I heard Pedro calling to me for help. And now whenever I hear the well, I hear him, too, calling to me, still calling to me.
1: Well, Harvey, that's the story. And making all due allowances, I think it's well worth investigating, don't you?
2: Say, it is an interesting yarn, John. And I think it'd be a lot of fun to look into it, whether we find any treasure or not.
1: Good. Then we'll do it. You and me and Laura. It'll be a vacation for all of us.
0: Oh, no. No. No.
1: What is it, Gimpy? What's the matter?
2: He looks scared to death.
0: The devil's well. I hear it again. It's calling me.
1: Oh, come now, Gimpy. You're letting your nerves get the better of you.
0: No. I hear it, I tell you. Listen.
2: We don't hear a thing, Gordon. Just your imagination.
0: No. I hear it.
3: Gimpy, save me, Gimpy.
0: It's there, in the well. I hear it, and Pedro's calling to me. I hear him.
1: Oh, nonsense. It's just your imagination, Gimpy.
2: Looks like he's going to faint.
3: Gimpy, help me, save me.
0: That's Pedro in the well. He's calling to me.
2: John, grab him. Good grief. He's dead.

0: And now to continue the story, as it is written in the sealed book. The doctor's examination showed heart failure to be the cause of Gimpy Gordon's death, not an ancient Aztec curse. In spite of the tragedy, John Dayton went ahead with his plans with undiminished enthusiasm. Laura, his wife, protested, but Harvey added his persuasion to John's, and at last she agreed to go on the treasure hunt with them. A week later, they were ready. John's car loaded with all the necessary equipment.
1: Harvey, I've hardly had a chance to speak to you all week. Before John comes and we start out, you must tell me, what are you planning?
2: Why, Laura, darling, we're just going on a treasure hunt. An expedition from which I expect to return with a fortune.
1: A fortune? From a lost cave? You're not serious.
2: Oh, but I am. It'll be a fortune that I can claim for my own after we return. A very beautiful fortune. You, my dear.
1: Harvey, you don't know what you're saying.
2: But I do. It's the only way out. It's what I had in mind when I sent Gimpy to John in the first place. I've been thinking for a long time that John would have to have an accident.
1: Harvey, I'm afraid.
2: You mustn't be. Just leave everything to me. I'll know what to do when the time comes. And when we get back, we'll be able to be together always.
1: Yes, yes, I know. But suppose someone suspects.
2: No one will. After all, on an expedition of this kind, accidents are bound to happen. No one will be able to prove a thing against us.

0: And just imagine how Gus Wilson and Duck Arnold will look when we invite them over and show them a couple of chests full of old Aztec jewelry. Their eyes will pop right out of their heads.
1: John, for heaven's sake, stop laughing. I can't stand it anymore.
0: Oh, what do you mean, stop laughing? Why, Laura, what's wrong with laughing? I like to laugh. And when I die, I hope I'll die laughing.
1: Well, if you don't stop it, John, I'll die.
2: After that, all three were silent as they drove. The afternoon of the second day, they turned off the highway and, carefully following Gimpy's chart, threaded their way through a series of narrow canyons until they reached a spot between two towering cliffs. Beside a great black rock gaped the dark mouth of a cavern. John directed the unloading of the car, then he led the other two a few feet into the mouth of the cavern, until he found there the end of a slender white string that led into the cave, losing itself in the darkness.
0: Look, there's the string. Well, was old Gimpy Gordon telling the truth or not?
3: Certainly looks as if he was.
1: We're not going to explore the cavern now, are we? Let's wait until morning.
0: Oh, nonsense, my dear. Now's as good a time as any. Harvey, you and Laura go ahead with your flashlights. Laura can carry the rope and you carry the food. And I'll bring the grappling hook.
3: All right, John. Ready, Laura?
0: Now, wait just a second. I want to try this little special device I brought along to make sure we don't get lost.
3: Huh? A bottle with a sprayed top and a colorless liquid in it.
0: Uh-huh.
3: Well, I don't get it, John. What's that for?
0: I told you. It's to make sure we don't get lost. Now, watch. I'll spray some of the ink in this bottle on the wall of the cavern. There. Now, I've sprayed a spot on the wall. Now, shine my flashlight on it.
3: Well, I don't see a thing.
0: That's because the ink is a special invisible type. You see, the ink only shows up when you look at it through special glasses. Now, here, Harvey, put on these colored glasses.
3: All right, John.
0: What do you see?
3: Why, George, you're right. The ink has a greenish glow when you look at it through the glasses.
0: Ah, you see, it works. I'm going to use this bottle to spray the ink on the walls of the cave, and it'll mark the proper passage.
1: Oh, John, you always have to amuse yourself with something silly like that, don't you?
0: It isn't silly. It'll give us a double check on the right route so we can't get lost. Now, you two start. I'll bring up the rear, and every 10 feet I'll squirt a little of this stuff on the wall. Then we won't have to worry about Gimpy's string.
2: Uncertainly, the little party groped its way forward through winding passageways that opened constantly into dozens of other passages. They would have been lost in no time but for the slender white string that led them ever deeper in the echoing depths. Half an hour later, they came out into a great chamber far below the surface. Huge stalactites hung from the ceiling, glistening damply in the beams of their flashlights. They advanced a little way into the underground chamber and put down the ropes and other equipment they were carrying. A low gurgling and moaning of water echoed through the cavern.
0: That's the sound Gimpy mentioned, Harvey. It means we've reached the Devil's Well. Look, over here.
3: A round opening in the floor of the cavern. Yes, this is it, all right.
1: John, be careful.
0: Don't worry about me, Laura. You stay there with our equipment if you like.
3: Say, water isn't gurgling anymore.
0: No. Oh, but Gimpy said it came and went. Must be an underground stream causing it. Say, Harvey, shine your light.
3: 100 feet at least.
0: And to think there's a fortune down under that water. All right, George, before we go back, what do you say we drop the grappling hook down and see what we can find, huh?
3: Now?
0: Yeah, sure.
3: All right, John, I'll admit I'm kind of curious myself.
0: Harvey, get me the rope and the grappling hook, will you? We may bring up one of those chests the first try.
3: Of course, John. It won't take a second to try our luck. Laura, have you got the rope there?
1: Yes, right here. Harvey, you're not going to do it now?
3: Yes, I am. There's no sense in waiting. We'll be out of here in 30 minutes, free to live our own lives just as we wish.
0: Have you got that rope yet, Harvey?
3: Hey, it was tangled, John. I'm bringing it now. Just keep your nerve, Laura. It'll be all over in a minute.
1: Right.
3: Here's the rope, John, and the grappling hook, too.
0: Oh, fine. Just give me a hand with it. Harvey, what are you doing?
3: Just giving you the rope, John, but not quite as you expected. Yeah. Now, try to move your arms.
0: Well, You've bound my arms from my sides, Harvey. What's the meaning of this?
3: I'll tell you what it means, John. It means that you're about to die.
0: Die? Have you gone crazy?
3: You fool. Why do you think I arranged this silly treasure trip anyway?
0: You arranged it? Why, I arranged
3: it. That's what you think, but you're wrong. Old Gimby Gordon came to me first with his ridiculous story, and I pass him on to you. I knew to give Laura and me the opportunity we needed to get rid of you.
0: Laura, is this true? Are you in this with Harvey, this murder plot?
1: Harvey, hurry. Please hurry.
0: Oh, so it is true. You two brought me here to kill me. And I thought... What a joke on me.
3: You won't think it's a joke for long. Because in just a minute you're going down in that well, John. The story we'll tell is that you got tangled in the rope, tripped and fell in. And if anyone comes to fish out your body, John, it was an accident.
0: If anyone comes to fish up my body... Oh, that's a joke, Harvey. You don't know how good a joke it is. But you will. You will.
1: Make him stop laughing. Make him stop laughing.
3: Now make him stop. Goodbye, John.
1: He laughed. He laughed when you pushed him, Harvey. He always said he'd die laughing. And he did. He did.
3: Laura, pull yourself together. It's all over now. Do you hear? It's all over.
1: Yes, Harvey, I'm all right. Only let's get away from here. Let's get out of here. No!

0: And now to continue the story as it is written in the sealed book. Laura and Harvey, with a guilty feeling in their very souls, started back to the entrance of the cave, following always the trail of the slender white string. But their progress seemed so slow, all too slow in their hurry to get away from what they were leaving behind in the Devil's Well.
1: Harvey, hurry. Can't you go any faster?
2: No, Laura, I don't dare to. If I tried to go any faster, the string might break and that...
1: What is it? Why have you stopped?
2: Come to the end of the string.
1: What do you mean you can't have? We're not anywhere near the entrance yet.
2: The string ends here. It's tied to a piece of rock.
1: No, no, it can't end here. It must be broken. Look for the other end of it.
2: Oh, here's the rest of it. Neatly coiled up on this ledge. Oh. And here's an envelope underneath it. A fresh white envelope.
1: It was, John. It's one of John's jokes, that's it. Quick, what does it say?
2: Dear Laura and Harvey, for some time I've known what was going on between you two. It's time you were both taught a lesson. When old Gimpy Gordon came to me with his story, I saw my way clear to do so. And I have worked out a plan. A plan that will be in operation when you read this letter. This is my plan. As we enter the cave, I shall send you two on ahead. I shall follow and remove the string from the entrance of the cave to the point where you find this letter. After we have reached Devil's Well, I shall contrive somehow to slip away from you two, leaving you alone together.
1: Oh, no.
2: You will, of course, follow the string back toward the mouth of the cave. But when you come to the end where this letter is, you will be forced to stop.
1: So John planned this. He wants to kill us.
2: No, wait. I shall be able to find my way in and out of the cave by means of the special luminous ink, which I shall spray on the walls as I go in. My colored glasses will enable me to see the ink, where your eyes will see nothing. I shall leave you alone in the cave for 12 hours. And if at the end of that time you can still stand the sight of each other, I shall cheerfully step out of the picture. For during those 12 hours, you should get well acquainted with each other's true character.
1: What a beast he is.
2: You ask why I do this. Because Dr. Smith has told me that at best, I can hope to live not more than 6 months.
1: No.
2: And under the circumstances, I don't much care what happens.
1: No.
2: My little joke on you is all the punishment I care to inflict. At least you'll always remember that a man is not a fool just because he likes to laugh a lot. Signed, John Dayton. That's all of it, Laura.
1: Harvey. Harvey, listen. He's laughing, Harvey. He's laughing at us.
2: Oh, stop it, Laura. It's just your nerves. You've got to get a hold of yourself, or we'll never get out of here.
1: Yeah, we never will, Harvey. That's why John laughed when you killed him. That's why he's laughing now.
2: Laura, pull yourself together.
1: He played a joke on us. He's laughing.
2: You fool. We're going to get out of here. I tell you, we are.
1: We're not. Never in a million years.
2: We are, I tell you. The same way John planned to get out. He marked the walls of the cabin with special luminous ink, didn't he? Well, those marks will lead us out too, do you hear? They'll lead us out.
1: No, they won't. You have to have special glasses to see it.
2: Yes, but we'll go back to the well where we left the equipment and get the glasses. And then we'll be all right.
1: Oh, no, we won't. That's why he's laughing. Because he had the glasses in his pocket when you pushed him into Devil's Well, Harvey. He has them in his pocket now.
0: And that is the tale of I'll Die Laughing, as it is written in the sealed book. For days, Laura and Harvey wandered through one corridor after another, seeking the entrance of the cave. John's laughter echoed in their ears, as time and time again they ran into blank walls. Weeks later, a searching party found their bodies, lying a scant 100 yards from the entrance of

And now, keeper of the book, before you close the great book, show us the tale we tell next time. This one. Ah, yes. Why, this is amazing. It's the tale of a mad killer who lived alone in a great country house. That is, until two murderers came to live with him. A tale called...

0: The sealed book, written by Bob Arthur and David Cogan, is produced and directed by Jock McGregor.
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0: This is Arch Obler bringing you another in our series of stories of the unusual. And once again, we caution you, these lights-out stories are definitely not for the timid soul. So we tell you calmly and very sincerely, if you frighten easily, turn off your radio now.
1: And now, come to the bank.
2: Please, would you come to the bank with me? Please. I'll ask so many people, but they won't listen to me. You, will you come to the bank with me? No, don't turn your head. Please don't go away. Listen, if I tell you very carefully why I want you to come to the bank with me, you will come, won't you? He's locked up in there. He can't get any air. No, don't get excited. I didn't say he was locked up in the vault. All they've got in their vault is money. I don't care about money. All I care about is him. I didn't mean to tell you. All right, I did. You've got to come to the bank with me and help me. It's Fred Roth. He's in the bank and he can't get out. What are you laughing about? That's not so funny. I told you he's in the bank and he can't get out. He's been in there for, I think it's 3 weeks. Blast you, stop laughing. Please listen to me. I'll tell you all about it from the start. I'm a school teacher. At the Madison High School, I teach physics. It's a rational science, cause and effect, cause and effect. Mr. Roth teaches in the same school, psychology, the way of the human mind. But that's not an exact science, is it? The human mind is not exact at all. And that started it. That's what started it. Mr. Roth said to me...
3: Well, speaking quite frankly and candidly, Miss Moss, I don't think very much of your exact sciences.
2: 2 and 2 always add up to 4, Mr. Roth.
3: Not where the human mind is concerned.
2: I don't understand.
3: Well... it is my profound conviction that the potentialities of the human mind and body have never been realized by any human creature.
2: But there have been great men. Plato, Lincoln, so many scientists.
3: Yes, but only fractional greatness, using perhaps 1/10 of the power latent within themselves. It's all a matter of concentration. Thomas Edison used perhaps 1 iota more concentration than the average man and became one of the great inventors of all times. I tell you, Miss Moss, if men would concentrate their minds to the limit, the universe would be theirs.
2: That's a very innocent start, isn't it? Just a teacher talking about the human mind. I thought nothing of it. Mr. Roth was such an intense young man. I liked his intensity.
3: Just think what could happen if a man could bring his mind to the proper point of concentration. He could move objects with his mind. Yes, why not? Think that a table should move, and it would move.
2: Oh, Mr. Roth.
3: Yeah. Think that he wanted to be a certain place, and he would be there. Men conceived this civilization just by a thought, and here it is. All is power of thought over matter. A man thinks a book before the book exists. He thinks a house, and only then the house can be. All is power of mind over matter.
2: I like to watch his eyes while he talked. They were so bright and burning. And his mouth, as he talked, the way it twisted. I couldn't help liking Mr. Roth, could I? We had dinner together once.
4: Will you have coffee with your dinner or later?
3: No, what did you say?
2: The waiter wanted to know if you wanted coffee with your dinner.
3: Oh, no, no coffee.
4: Oh, we miss you.
2: Very nice of you to have dinner with me, Mr. Roth.
3: Oh, on the contrary, I'm grateful to you. You're a very good listener.
2: Thank you.
3: I've done a great deal of work in the week since I last talked to you.
2: Have you? Please tell me.
3: Well, it isn't exactly work. It's more of a decision.
2: Yes?
3: Yes, I've come to the decision to stop theorizing. Yes, I've decided to put what I believe into practice.
2: I don't know what you mean.
3: Well, it's quite simple. The powers of concentration. I've decided to put into practice...
4: Monsieur, the fruit juice is for the lady.
3: Well, oh, yes, for the lady. Concentration, Miss Moss. I've decided to put into practice my theory of concentration. I don't want to anticipate, but I expect wonderful results, Miss Moss. I might even say unbelievable results.
2: Unbelievable results. Oh, must I tell you more? Please, come with me to the bank. All right, I'll tell you the rest. The day after he talked to me in the restaurant, Mr. Roth didn't come to school. I know that because at lunchtime he wasn't in his usual place in the cafeteria. And when I asked, they told me that he suddenly had taken leave of absence and that an extra teacher was taking over his classes. I was very disappointed. A week went by, 2 weeks. I decided to go see him. I took a few days off from my work. I found out his home number. Friday morning, I bought a new dress, very becoming one. Then I went to visit Mr. Roth. I was certain he wouldn't be angry with me. It's perfectly proper that I call on him as a friend.
5: Yes, yes, Mr. Roth is at home. He has the 2 back rooms. He has not been out of there for a week. Won't even let me go in to clean up. Go right ahead. Head to the staircase and to the right.
6: Mr. Roth, are you in there? It's Miss Moore. Could I speak to you for a moment?
2: Standing there knocking, I suddenly realized that the door was ajar. Was he... But he didn't answer, and yet the landlord had said he was at home. I pushed the door open farther and glanced through the opening.
6: Mr. Roth! Dead! Oh, no,
7: I'm alive.
6: Oh, I thought... Oh, Mr. Roth, your face, the way you look...
7: What... No. Water.
6: Glass. Yes. Water. Yes. Sir, you are sick.
7: I'm not sick. Water.
6: Sir, here, drink it. I'll hold it. Doctor, I'll call a doctor.
7: No, wait.
6: But you're ill.
7: Listen to me.
6: Yes, yes.
7: I'm not sick.
6: Well, then what?
7: I told you.
6: Well, I don't know.
7: I've been sitting here for a week.
6: Sitting for a week?
7: Concentration. Practicing concentration. Concentration. The experiment was most successful. Yeah, most successful. I've proven that I can do what some of the Orientals profess to do. Slow down through concerted willpower the essential life processes. A week without food and water. Is that not a triumph, Miss Moss?
6: Well, I don't know. Mr. Roth, why do you do these things?
7: I'll try to explain it to you simply. The human thoughts are like the rays of the sun, spreading in all directions. By the use of a lens, the rays of the sun can be focused on one point. And instead of warmth, there is a focal point of intense light that can burn its way through all obstacles. And so it is with human thoughts. If, through concentration, a man could focus them on one point, he would be a god among men. I tell you, Miss Moss, that I am confident that I, through training, can become that one man in a million. Even as muscles can be trained, so I am training my mind. And the day when my training is complete, I will be able to do anything I desire. You hear me? Anything.
2: When he said that, thin and weak and tired as he was, his eyes looked at me. I was afraid for him. I made up my mind right then. The first thing was to get him out of that room. He ate, rested, and then went out with me.
7: I don't see why I let you talk me into this, Miss Moss. I have so much work to do.
8: The walk will do you good.
7: But where are we going?
8: Well, first, I want you to come to the bank with me.
7: Beg your pardon?
8: Well, you see, I've been thinking of taking a little vacation, and I need some money. Going to withdraw some.
7: Oh, I see.
8: I too, want to get off some place where I can concentrate.
7: Oh, yes. Yes, most important.
8: Yes. Have you thought about going out to the country?
7: These buildings, Miss Moss. Look at them. Steel and concrete. So firm and so solid. So enduring. You know something, Miss Moss?
8: What? How far back?
7: Once upon a time, they were only an idea in man's mind. Perhaps even now they have no solidity, but are
9: are just ideas hanging in air through which a man with single-mindedness of purpose could walk as easily as if he were walking through air. Do you understand me, Miss Moss?
8: Well, I'm not sure. The country would be a wonderful place to work. Now, wouldn't it, Mr. Ross?
2: We went into the bank. He kept talking about the powers of concentration. I hardly listened to him. All I could think about was that somehow I had to get him into a new environment. The foyer of the building where the bank was, we went in. People, elevators. Suddenly, Mr. Roth stopped. He stared at the wall. I said...
8: Mr. Roth! Mr. Roth, what are you looking at?
7: This is the time.
8: Time for what?
7: I told you. When my subconscious reached the proper point of incubation, I would know that my powers had reached the point where I could do anything.
8: Mr. Roth, anything. Let's go.
7: Well, this is the time. Now, I must make use of that power now.
8: No, please. What are you going to do?
7: That marble wall. Straight ahead. I say I can walk through it.
8: No, please, stop joking.
7: I will walk through.
8: No, Mr. Ross, come back. Don't. Mr. Ross.
7: What?
8: The wall. Down.
7: Oh, what?
8: Mr. Ross, he walked through the wall. You hear me? He walked through the wall.
2: Smug and self-certain, don't you? It couldn't have happened. But listen, you tinhead mind, I tell you it did. I saw it with my own eyes. Mr. Roth walked right toward that marble wall and he went into it and then he was gone. Do you hear me? Gone. But I mustn't call you vain to make you angry, must I? Because you must come to the bank with me. Yes, I'll tell you more of just what happened on that day.
10: Now, look, lady, take it easy.
8: Get out of my way. The wall. He walked through that wall. I tell you, he walked through that wall.
10: Say, please.
8: He said he knew
10: it.
8: He did do it. He walked through that wall.
10: Don't
8: make a disturbance. Let's go of me. Don't hold me. Stop. I got to get to him. Mr. Roth. I got to get to Mr. Roth.
10: This lady, all at once, she screamed, and now she...
8: Don't let go of me. Mr. Roth, he contemplated his mom. He said he'd walk through that wall, and he did.
10: What? Yes,
8: he did. Don't let go of me. That wall, Mr. Roth went through that wall.
10: I can't get you out of your mind. That wall is solid. Solid concrete faced with marble. You'd better go home and stop disturbing the peace. Show her to the door, Lady.
2: So they put me out. I stood in the street. I didn't know what to do. And then I knew. I would wait there until Mr. Roth came back. And he would come back. He'd gone through the wall and he must have come out on the other side. And now he would walk around the building and come back and meet me there. So I waited.
10: Good night, George. See you in the morning.
2: I waited a long time.
10: Are you waiting for something, lady? The bank's closed, you know. I've seen you standing here ever since I got on my beat, so I thought I'd talk to you.
2: A long time. It began to rain. I stood there in the rain. Mr. Roth. And what a terrible thought. What is he? I went to the door of the bank building. It was locked. Let me in. Please, let me in.
10: Don't you know the bank's been closed for hours?
8: I don't care. I've got to.
10: Now, take it easy, you. Hey, aren't you the one that's been standing out here?
8: Let go of me. Mr. Roth is in there.
10: Now, leave it.
8: I will get in.
10: Hey, the door.
8: Let go of me. Mr. Roth, I've got to get in.
10: Out here acting like
8: I will get in. I'll get this door. I will get in.
10: Kicking the door in. Now, you come along with me.
8: Let go of me. Let's...
2: Did you get in to see Mr. Roth that night?
11: No.
12: Order in the court. Order in the court. Prisoner will be held for further examination. Next case.
2: I tried to tell them, Mr. Roth, but no one would listen to me. All night. And the next terrible day, no one would listen.
12: Now tell me, do you have dreams, Miss Moss?
2: Asking me questions over and over.
12: Do you think that people dislike you?
2: Over and over.
12: Have you often seen Mr. Roth or other people disappear?
2: Over and over.
12: When did you first begin to have these hallucinations?
2: But when I tried to tell them about Mr. Roth, they started to say terrible things to me.
12: The fact of the matter is, Mr. Roth has disappeared.
11: It is the opinion of the police that he decamped with this woman's money.
13: Yes.
11: Took her money and ran off.
13: Yes. Took her money and ran off.
2: I didn't care what they said. I had to get to the bank. You know why? Mr. Roth had started for the wall, and I had seen him go through it, and he hadn't come around to meet me. So there was only one answer. He was still in the wall. And while Mr. Roth was in the wall, they were keeping me in this hospital. I had to get out.
13: How are you resting now, Miss Moss? Miss Moss, where?
2: Window.
13: Nurse, the woman in this room. She's gone. Out of the window. Nurse, nurse, Miss Moss is gone.
2: Away, in the street, still raining. I ran along the dark streets until I was at the bank. Closed. There was a dark doorway, another building. I hid in the dark and waited all through the night until morning, until they opened the doors of the bank. I went into the bank. I walked toward the wall. That wall. I wanted to run to it, but I walked. And I was there. The very wall he'd gone into. Mr. Roth, Mr. Roth, are you in there? It's Miss Moss, Ada Moss. Mr. Roth, please, if you're in there, answer me. They'll see me standing here by the wall talking, and they won't let me stand here. Mr. Roth, please, I've got my ear close to the wall. If you're in there, answer me. I was right. You did walk into the wall and stay there. Yes, yes, but what are you saying? I can't understand you. Please, Mr. Roth, speak so I can understand you. Yes, I understand. I will get you out of there.
14: Help! Help, there's a man in the wall. Help me get him out. Mr. Roth, you here? I'll get you help. Hurry, people! Bring up!
2: Put me back in the hospital. They didn't believe me. They didn't help Mr. Roth. I was very sick. I don't know how many days I was in the hospital. Then I was all right. They let me out.
11: And this is your last warning, Miss Moss. You are to stay away from the bank. You are to behave yourself as a good, intelligent citizen you normally are. Your last warning, Miss Moss.
2: And all the time, Mr. Roth was in that wall, waiting for me to help him. And there was a little time left. A man such as Mr. Roth, powers of concentration. He could and did perform a miracle, walking through a wall. But even conserving his strength and breath and the way he said, slowing down the vital life processes, how long do you think he could live entombed in that wall? I had to get to him. When I walked by the bank, hiding in the crowd so they wouldn't see me, I saw that there was a policeman there. They put a policeman there just to keep me out. I had to figure out some way to get in there. Tell Mr. Roth to keep alive, that I was working to help him. I had to figure out a way. There's a store across the street. A store selling things. That was the answer.
15: Something for cleaning?
16: Of course, madam. How much do you think you'll need? Oh, I suggest a pint. We have it here in bulk. Open it?
15: Sure, sure.
16: See, it's standard cleaning fluid. Lady, no. No, that match. Look out. Don't. It's inflammable. Don't. Help. Fire. Grab that woman. She said fire to the store. Fire.
2: In a few moments, everyone was so busy that I was quite free to go into the bank. In a few seconds, my ear was against the wall. Mr. Roth, I'm back. They tried to keep me away from you, but I'm back. Mr. Roth, can you hear me? Alive. Yes, still alive. Oh, Mr. Roth, what should I do? What? Yes, I will. They won't stop me this time. Something, get something and turn on the wall. Fire axe, off the wall. Mr. Roth, look. You could see. I got a fire axe. Could they help you? Will you get out? We'll get you out. Yes, I will get you out. The mob is crossing, Mr. Roth. I will get to you. Yes, we'll get to you. No one will stop me now. I don't want to help you, but I'm helping you.
15: Give me that axe.
2: Oh, no, you won't stop me. I'll get the help of Mr. Roth.
15: Give me that axe.
2: I'll give it to you.
15: Lady,
2: I told you not to stop me.
15: The police.
2: I told you not to stop me.
15: Kill the police, man.
2: No, I'll kill you.
15: Help.
2: I'm locked up now. They locked me up. You've been my first visitor in weeks. Weeks. Do you know what that means? All his days, he's been in that war, holding himself alive with all his will. But sooner or later, if he thinks I'm not going to help him, he'll give up hope. And he'll lose his will to live. And suddenly he'll die. Do you hear me? He'll die. Please, please make him let me go and come and help me save Mr. Ross. If you don't help me, it will always be on your conscience, won't it? At night when you're alone and you can't sleep, you'll open your eyes and you'll see Mr. Ross entombed in that wall. But it won't be Mr. Ross anymore. Just the bones of a man. Bones and dead, decaying flesh and worms. And the skull will talk to you and ask you, why didn't you help me? So I ask you again, please, please, won't you come to the bank?

0: 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Well, men, now you know how to become an irresistible hit with the ladies. Just fix yourself up a good horoscope.
1: Do what I did. Get yourself a job in Mr. Jonathan's silverware store selling international sterling spring glory pattern. Gosh, Mr. Smith, I can't keep the ladies away.
0: Well, I should hope not. Spring glory is one of the loveliest patterns international sterling has ever created.
1: Boy, do those gals love me. I bring out my velvet mat and put down a knife, fork, and spoon in the spring glory pattern. Then I point out the unusual features. I like the open work on the handle and the way it unfolds into one perfectly carved flower. Why, Mr. Smith, I have those women hanging on my every word.
0: Yes, especially when you mention the price, I imagine. For international sterling alone among leading silver people has not raised prices since 1944.
1: Yeah, I guess what you mean, Mr. Smith, that it isn't irresistible me. It's irresistible international sterling that brings all those women into Mr. Jonathan's silverware store.
0: Well, all I know is that no woman can ever resist the solid silver with beauty that lives forever, and that's international sterling.
2: 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If you have a washing machine, listen. 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And just see with your own eyes what happens. 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Save on your clothes bill. You'll say, I love white cake granulated soap.
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0: National Broadcasting System presents Quiet, Please, which is written and directed by Willis Cooper and which features Ernest Chappell. Quiet, Please for tonight is called Some People Don't Die. My name is Dewey Lancaster. You probably have never heard of me unless you're vitally interested in the subject of prehistoric cliff dwellers. And practically nobody is. There are a few cliff dwellings in the United States that I don't know about as well as their original inhabitants did. Vatican, Mesa Verde, all the big ones. Most of the little ones. They're quite interesting. They're quite. Now, when I tell you that this particular one is called Mesa Encantada, don't look superior and say you know where the Mesa Encantada is. Because the Southwest has more enchanted mesas than there are main streets in the United States. And the chances of your finding this particular one is about 7 million to 1. And you don't want to find it anyway. I'll say you don't. Let's cut out all the preliminaries and say that it was several years ago, 6 to be exact, that I first came to Mesa Encantada. Muriel and me, my wife. I recognized it at once. How? Well, I'd seen pictures of it in various cliff dwellers' houses. Sure, other people saw some of the pictures, too, but I was the only one that recognized them as pictures of a particular mesa. And I'd been quietly looking for it for several years. I just stood there and looked at it, with the sun about a foot off the horizon, and nothing between us and the sunset but a million giant saguaros. Just me and Muriel, and for me, my Yankee Indian helper. It was pretty impressive, rearing up out of the desert about 1,000 feet, and that peculiar shape, the walls, sheer red rock, so smooth you couldn't imagine a possible foothold all the way to the top. I was pretty happy. I just stood there and looked, and all I could think of to say was, well. Well, I said, here we are. Muriel didn't say anything. Berlin did.
1: Si, si, como no?
0: Matter for me. Don't you like it?
1: No, amigo. I do not like him one nickel.
0: No, come on now, for me. Just because they call it enchanted.
1: This place many more encanted than you think, amigo. This baddest place in whole country.
0: Ah, you people always say that.
1: Not me. I never said him before, didn't we? This cholo, he gets scared pretty easy when something is where old people live one farm. But you never hear Fermin say nothing from being scared to these places ever, am I? Caramba, que no, amigo. Only this place I don't like for you.
0: It'll look better tomorrow morning for me.
1: Maybe to you, amigo. But she don't look at me from the morning, I tell you.
0: What?
1: You pay me off, senor amigo. Not me, I don't stay with...
0: Oh, come on now, Fermin. Stop it.
1: No mirror, amigo. Fermin, when he is scared, he don't kid you about him. I think it's much mejor you come along with me and not be here forever.
0: Now listen to me.
1: No, I got my ears shut. I don't stay here, not Fermin. I take my money and I go from this.
0: Well, how are you going to go? I'm not going to let you take the car.
1: Wish I walk. My pay, por favor.
0: Fermin, listen.
1: You come with me.
0: Don't be silly. I've been looking for this place for a long time, son, and I'm not afraid of it. Come on, be reasonable.
1: I am more reasonable than we think, senor patron. You and senora can stay, and I do not like it. But me, tengo mucho miedo. No quiero estar aquí. Please do pay me my money.
2: What are you afraid of, Fermin? You've been with us at a dozen of these cliff dwellers' places.
0: That's right. Look, the senora isn't afraid for me.
2: But I am.
0: Of what, for the love of Mike?
2: Of what is up there? You know what's up there, Fermin. Broken pottery, a few skeletons.
0: You're not afraid of the dead people, are you?
1: Pero estos difuntos no son muertos, señor.
0: You're crazy for me.
1: No, senor.
2: What did he say to me?
0: He said these dead ones aren't dead.
2: What do you mean by that, Fermin?
1: Some brujos.
0: Wizards?
1: Si, si, si.
0: Well, now look for me, and I'm a pretty good wizard, too. You stick around here tonight, and if any of these wizards come around, I'll put my own special variety of...
1: Hey, senor, you speak to Fermin, not to some fool cholo. Mira, senor, Fermin has been with you long many years, so do not try to tell him that kind of stuff for why he knows better.
0: Yes, I guess you're right for me.
1: Senor.
0: I'm sorry.
1: Senora, you know Fermin is not superstitious, Indio Pus. So you just... This very mal país, how you say, bad it? Senor, senora. You are my father and my mother. I do not want for you have that death. Only not just you. And then your soul. These brujos take her too also. Please, you come away from here with Fermin. Before I am too late.
0: Well, thanks, Fermin, but we're staying.
1: I see. Then I go.
2: Fermin, now don't be silly.
1: Con permiso, senora. It is not I who am being silly. Adios, patron. Adios, senora.
0: Fermin.
2: Go after him, Huey. He'll get more sure as anything. We're 30 miles from the town. Stop him.
0: Fermin. Fermin. I caught up with him in the gathering darkness, and we stumbled across the desert together for half an hour, tripping over the straggling roots of greasewood bushes, snagging our faces and hands on the choya patches that seemed to lie in wait for us. And I used every argument in my catalog. Finally, I got mad. All right, Fermin, if you want to desert us, I said. And I told him where he could go. I can still see the bulk of him, stocky and sturdy against the stars that splattered the sky. And I can still hear his voice. And remember the sadness in it.
1: No, senor. It is not I that will go there. They will take you there yourself. You and the senora. And the day will come when you will remember what Fermin has told you.
0: And the day has come, and I remember you, Fermin. And you turned and moved away to become a part of the night. So I came back to the place where we'd parked the car close under the shoulder of the Mesa Muriel. It turned on the headlights, and they were a beacon for me as I plodded back. And when I got there, Muriel was gone. At first, I thought she just wandered over for a moment. When she didn't come back after 15 minutes, I started to look for her. I looked for nearly the whole night long, shouting her name as I stumbled all the way around the towering mesa. It must have been only a little while before dawn that fatigue dragged me down to the cool ground for a brief sleep. And I was awakened almost at once, it seemed, by the sound of a great gong that began in my dreams. It persisted until I forced my eyes open and saw that the sun was rising. And she was not there. I was alone at the foot of the enchanted mesa. In the quick daylight, I took the car and drove in ever-widening circles around the base of the mesa, sounding a horn and shouting Muriel's name until the needle on the gas gauge warned me to continue on foot. And I examined every inch of the mesa itself through my binoculars. And far at the top, 1,000 feet above me, I could see the man-made wall and the windows of the old crypt dweller's mansion. But there was not the slightest sign of life anywhere. I was the only living thing on all these thousands of square miles of desert. So in despair, as the sun was declining again to the west, I drove the car back to the giant Sahuaro where we'd parked the night before. There was no mistaking the place, of course. I got out of the car and walked toward the smooth red precipice. And there, leaning against the rock, was a ladder. A ladder of mountain ash wood. The rungs lashed onto the uprights with rawhide strips that looked to be 1,000 years old. And hanging on a rung just above my head, a beaten silver Navajo bracelet studded with turquoises. Muriel's bracelet that I bought for at Acoma, the village in the sky, 2 years before. Well, what would you have done? I didn't think of Fermin's wizards, his dead men who were not dead until after I climbed all the way up the ladder, until after I'd retrieved Muriel's bracelet. And I remember thinking that perhaps this ladder indicated some racial connection between the cliff dwellers of ancient times and the modern Zunis, who used ladders such as these to climb up to the second-story entrances to their pueblos and lock their doors by hoisting up the ladders behind them. Perhaps Muriel had found it, lying under a mesquite bush and had dragged it over to the mesa. And then I remembered one of my scientific musings. Where was she? That was when I discovered the doorway. A black doorway leading into the mesa. The passage beyond, dark. So now I knew where Muriel was, and I was a little annoyed that she'd beaten me to the discovery, and I was irritated that she'd not waited for me. I called her. Muriel! No answer. I called her again. Muriel! me just in time to see the ladder slipping away from the ledge. I leaped for it, but I was too late. It crashed to the ground. So now you've done it, Muriel, I said to myself. And I was an angry man. I started down the passageway in the dark, and I called her name again. Muriel! The man's voice answered out of the darkness.
3: I'll take you to her, Mr. Lancaster.
0: Who the

0: Why?
1: Let's see. There is a stairway here.
2: No. How could a man, a cliff dweller, if he really was one, how could he be speaking perfect English to me? Here in the heart of a thousand-foot mesa far out in the desert. How could that be? I wondered if I was dreaming.
0: No, you are not dreaming, Mr. Lancaster.
2: Can a man read my mind?
0: We can do many things, Mr. Lancaster. And you must not be surprised at my speaking English. Many of us can speak several languages. You see, from time to time, we send our people out into your world. We have been doing that for hundreds of years.
3: You've been out then?
0: Oh, yes. As a matter of fact, I was in your Navy during this last war. Aviation radioman, third, on the Lexington.
3: Oh, I don't understand this.
0: We don't expect you to, Mr. Lancaster.
3: Well, where's my wife?
0: I'm taking you to her. Be careful, the stairs are steep.
2: And the stairs were steep. Too steep for more conversation, although you can understand how anxious I was for information, for news of Muriel. I followed a man who called himself Kino up. Up higher and higher. And in the brief pauses to rest my aching legs, I managed to put in a few questions.
3: Is my wife all right?
0: Oh, yes. She's quite all right.
3: How long can we stay here?
0: For a long time. Shall we start again? There is still some distance to go.
2: I am a trained mountain climber, but those stairs were almost too much for me. Kano, though, wasn't even breathing heavily. I had to stop oftener and oftener in the wall. Though I thought I was trying his patience sorely, he remained calm and courteous.
0: There are about 1,000 of us.
3: I hope we'll get a chance to study your people and their customs.
0: Yes, you may do so.
3: I'm amazed there are people here. Living people, I mean.
0: Yes, I'm sure.
3: My assistant ran away from us last night.
0: Yes. He watched us talk.
3: He said you were wizards up here. You know, wizards?
0: Yes. I know. Shall we go on? It's only a little way now.
2: The last few hundred steps may be tough to get out. But at last I staggered out onto a kind of platform at the very top of the mesa. A platform of living rock surrounded by a parapet carved out of the mesa itself, perhaps 4 feet high. The world was cool up there, and the desert seemed a long, long way below. And the stars were very close.
0: This is the place of the watchers, Mr. Lancaster. I wish you peasants good evening.
3: Yes, but
2: what? And a huge slab of rock swung into place over the platform we just come through. I was alone again, on the peak of the mesa of the watchers. And far below me somewhere, 1,000 primitive men and women went about their separate ways, uncaring that a stranger watched the night for them. But I wasn't alone after all. For a voice, an old, old, dry voice, spoke to me in the cold darkness.
4: Can I?
2: It was a voice in oddly accented Spanish. And I looked around for the one who asked me, who is that? I could see no one, but I replied,
3: Un Americano, que se llama Marjorie Lancaster.
2: And I said,
3: Janet, who are you?
2: And then, dry as dust voice answered me.
4: Don Alvanuiz Cabeza de Vaca. That was the other name.
3: What?
4: Yes, what's that?
2: And have you ever heard of Cabeza de Vaca? The Spanish explorer who tramped from Arizona to Kansas and back with his black servant of staff in 1537.
4: In 1537.
2: And I heard his voice 6 years ago. But I couldn't see anything but stars and the blackness of the desert down below. And what kind of tricks were Tina Wayne's cliff dwellers playing on me? I lost my head for a second. I yelled at the top of my lungs.
3: You're trying to scare me? You can't scare me!
2: But they did. They scared me nearly to death. The first way they scared me, a dream. I dreamed that I'd fallen asleep and awakened again. Awakened with a man Kino standing over me.
0: Get up,

0: DVD.
1: It is about time.
2: What are you trying to do to me? Where's my wife?
0: Your wife. Why, you see her very soon. Don't worry about her.
2: I want to see her now.
0: Not now.
2: Are you going to let me out of here then?
0: No, Manchester. No, I think not. We did not come here. You see...

0: still turn my mind in my dream. At least all the stories I heard are Indian cruelties and tortures. And in my dream, I shuddered at those thoughts, and my voice wasn't very steady as I spoke in my dream.
1: Well, if you're going to kill me, do it quick.
2: I am not going to kill you, Mr. Lancaster.
1: You're not going to torture me, either.
2: No. You must merely receive the kiss of most men.
0: And I thought I heard the dry, crackling voice of old Kibetan muttering something behind me. But he now spoke again.
2: Stand still, Mr. Lancaster.
0: Without his quiet, smiling words in my dream, I was suddenly powerless to move. Powerless to move away from the flat, ugly head of the great rattlesnake that Keno thrust before my face. I tried to scream. I had no voice. The sound of the snake's rattle filled my ears. Its eyes bore into mine, and the little darting, forked tongue flickered close to my eyes. Then there was the sound of the gong again.

0: second time they scared me. I awoke, and the pain in my lip was something unendurable. Then I knew it was no dream. I remember a sense of surprise that I was still alive, though I knew death was not far away. Then a voice spoke to me in the first rays of the morning sun.
1: Huey.
0: Muriel, where have they been keeping you? And then I saw the mark of the snake, the kissable seen on Muriel's lip, too. And I cried out. Muriel, the snake.
1: Yes, Huey. I've kissed Maxine, too.
0: Thank you.
2: No, Faye. No. We have not killed you.
0: Well, what?
2: No, indeed. On the contrary. Now, my dear friend, you are one of us.
0: What are you talking?
2: Let her tell you. She knows.
0: Muriel, what is he talking about?
1: We're worse than dead, Dewey.
0: What
1: mean the kisses? And now we can never die.
2: So that is right. You are watchers now. Like me. And like Cabeza de Vaca there.
0: And that was the third time he scared me. I looked past his pointing finger. And there against the breast-high parapet was what I thought at first to be a mummy. A tiny, fragile, dried-up skeleton encased in leathery, ancient skin. And at his feet, a great, shining, silver one that encased the door's helmet. Then an ancient sword. And slowly, slowly the desiccated mummy turned his head to us. In the skull of a long-dead man. The eyes were pinpoints under the naked brows. And the grisly mouth opened. And the driest dust words came out.
3: Si, compadre. Nosotros, futuros, los miserables. 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

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Well, I know, I tried. I could tell you first-hand stories of the conquest, stories I had from Tabitha Delacan himself. I won't. I won't tell you how I escaped the place so I could tell the rest of the world about the last of the Crypt brothers and the Enchanted Mesa. Here, 16 floors above the street in a hotel room in a great city, I had the word from Kino yesterday. He said they followed me. They knew where I am. He said I'd better come back. On account of Muriel, he said. Well, they can't kill her, of course. But these people of the Mesa are true sons of their cruel ancestors. So I'm going back. Muriel and I, and Kino, and Tabitha Delacan will be there for a long, long time. Maybe they'll let us out to see what this world is like 100 years from now. If we're good. And if the world is still here.

0: You have listened to Quiet, Please, which is written and directed by Willis Cooper. The man who spoke to you was Ernest Chappell. And Sid Cassell played Fermin. Muriel was Anne Seymour. And Ted Osborne was Kino. William Adams played Cabeza de Vaca. The music for Quiet, Please is composed and played by Albert Berman. Now, for a word about next week's Quiet, Please, here is our writer-director and my good friend, Willis Cooper.
1: For next week, I've written a story about a man who wasn't satisfied with his lot in life and who tried to change it. It's called Little Fellow.
0: And so, until next week at this time, I am quietly yours, Ernest Chappell. Quiet, Please comes to you from New York. This is the Mutual Broadcasting System.
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3: Sylvie, I'm going out.
4: This time of night? What for?
3: The fire is near here.
4: You and your fire. What are you, a little boy? Stop chasing fire engines. Grow up.
3: That was my mistake, growing up.
4: Of all the silly things to say.
3: Silly, that... What else is there to do for excitement?
4: I could mention a few things, like taking your wife out, for instance.
3: I mean real excitement. Action! Like the ladders going up, the hoses dragged up the fire escapes, people jumping through the nets, all the bells, the sirens.
5: Oh, what's the use?
3: They're coming back already. A small fire.
5: Someday
3: there's going to be a real fire in this neighborhood. A real fire.
4: Nick, stop it. When you talk like that, you frighten me.

Citizenship and Law Enforcement, we present Crime Does Not Pay, based on the famous Metro-Goldwyn-Mayer series of short subjects. In just a moment, you will hear Gasoline Cocktails, starring Bela Lugosi.

0: Now, Crime Does Not Pay, starring Bela Lugosi as Nick Sagadin in Gasoline Cocktail. Sometimes the trouble begins out of sheer frustration. The need for excitement, the need to blow off steam, can cause a man's mind to work in devious ways. There's the thrill holdup, the beating administered more to the world at large than to the immediate victim, the theft for the sake of the dare it represents. With Nick Sagadin, it was the lighted match, the licking flame, and of course the roar and scream of the fire engines racing through the city streets.
1: Line up 74 and 56 engines. There's Pike standing by.
2: And four strong, Chief.
1: All right. Pull out the men from 25 foot. Denny, turn in the second. This one's too hot for us to handle.

0: Chief, the 6th Battalion ordered me to report to you, sir. We're 22 truck.
1: 22 truck. When did you get here?
0: First due on the 2nd.
1: All right. I'm releasing you. Go back to quarters.
0: Yes, sir.
1: Driver, notify dispatcher. All 2nd alarm equipment released and sent back to quarters.
2: Well, Chief,
1: sir?
2: Almost had yourself a nasty one, didn't you?
1: Oh, Warren. Well, how's the fire marshal's business?
3: Still doing things with magnifying glasses?
2: Microscopes these days. I see you had 3 boys hurt.
1: Nothing too bad. Punctured hand, cut cheek. And we were lucky this time. The stairwell was like a chimney. Fire mushroomed up onto the 3rd floor. Took 6 women down the ladders. You find anything yet?
2: Looks like the usual. Baby carriage full of trash under the stairs. Cigarette, match, boom. I'll see you around, Chief.
1: Right, Warren. Chances are you will.
4: I beg your pardon, sir.
2: Hmm?
4: You are the fire marshal?
2: Yes. How'd you know?
4: I've seen the car in which you came to the fire. Since I was a boy in Hungary, I followed the fires.
2: Yeah, I guess boys are boys all over the world.
4: Yes, all over. But I wish to know, have you found out how this started?
2: You found out where it started? Why do you want to know?
4: Oh, it's just that I'm interested in these things. And this is a bad one.
2: Bad isn't the word for it. You're just lucky no life was lost.
4: Yes, very lucky indeed. Thank you. Thank you very much. If people only were more careful where they throw matches.

0: children. I'm going out.
1: This time of night? What for?
0: The fire is near here.
1: You and your fire. What are you, a little boy? Stop chasing fire engines. Grow up.
0: That was my mistake, growing up.
1: All the silly things to say.
0: Silly, is it? What else is there to do for excitement?
1: I could mention a few things, like taking your wife out, for instance.
0: In the old days in Budapest, you ran after the engines with me.
1: No, I wish I hadn't.
0: There was excitement then. Now what? A job to go to. With men I would not care to look at. Then back to this house, day after day, night after night.
1: No, Nick, not night after night. And even though you don't care to look at the men, you look at a girl, all right.
0: Sylvia, this is...
1: I know her name, Edna Hall, and her address, 5546 Erie Street. Yes, I know. But if you think, Nicholas Sagan, that I let go of you, you are wrong. Wrong.
0: But don't you see this is all in your mind?
1: In my mind? I walked past her house.
0: Of course there is a house in your mind. This is like myself and the engines. You wish for excitement, and there is none. So, my poor Sylvie, you make it up out of your head that I, your Nicholas, go for rides in a car with another woman.

0: my dear Edna. Tonight, you are more lovely than I ever seen you.
1: Oh, Nick, you're teasing me again.
2: Listen.
3: What's the matter, darling?
2: You hear them? The fire engines.
1: Who's that? Yes.
2: I will call for fire, too.
1: Nick, you're like a little boy.
2: Do you not mind this?
1: No, I don't. But a cop would mind the way you're passing red lights.
2: Oh, for a moment, I think I'm really driving the big truck.
1: But you're not.
3: Oh, Nick. There they are. See all the red lights up there?
2: I see them. Edna, you're excited too.
3: Oh, who wouldn't be?
0: It's nothing. They haven't even taken the hose off the hose truck. There's nothing to watch.
1: Why, Nick, shouldn't you be glad it wasn't, Nick?
0: Perhaps it was discovered too soon.
2: Oh, yes. I'm glad.
0: Now, let's stop here, near the park. It's a good place to stop, huh, Edna?
1: Oh, yes, darling. Oh, Nick, I wish I could bring you home with me. But you know how Dad is. He thinks you're too middle-aged for me.
0: Perhaps I am. Oh, you.
1: Nick. Nick, you're wonderful.
0: And you. You are more than wonderful. I cannot be without you.
1: Is this a proposal, Nick? Are you asking me to marry you?
0: I cannot ask that, my beloved. She's not well. There cannot be a divorce.
1: I'm sorry, Nick. I guess you'd better take me home.
0: So, you too are like all the others.
1: Nick!
0: The rides, the kisses, that always we must be married. Is love nothing in this country without marriage? Nothing?
1: Nick, people will hear you.
0: Oh, so let it be. I'll take you home. Again, I'm rejected. But there will be a day. A day for Nicholas Segedin will come.

0: in heaven's name are you doing in that closet?
1: Looking for something.
0: Why didn't you ask me first?
1: All right, I ask you second. The glass jug, which came to wine from your father. Where is it?
0: Right up there on the shelf. I straightened the closet yesterday.
1: Thank you. You need this rag, Sylvia?
0: No. What do you want with it?
1: Always questions.
0: Oh, Nick. You've been like your old self these past few days. You've been home at night.
1: I told you once I'm not changed.
0: What do you want with the jug?
1: I am cleaning the seats in the car. So I will draw gasoline from the tank into the jug, and with that rug, I will wipe. Very simple, isn't it?
0: Oh, be careful, won't you, dear?
1: Careful.
0: Yes. Gasoline burns and explodes. Be careful.
1: Yes. I will be careful. Very careful. Like everything in this world, if the gasoline explodes in the proper place, it is all right.
0: Explodes? Where, Nick? Where?
1: Where else but in the motor of the car. Where else?

0: Almost ready to turn out the light, Jen?
1: Yes, I am ready, Edna.
0: All right, hop her to bed.
1: Oh, your bed is softer than mine. That's one reason why I like to spend the night at your house.
0: What's the other reason? I like to talk in the dark like this. What about Jen?
1: Oh, just anything. It's easy to talk in the dark. That's why I come over. You know, Edna, you're only a few years older than I am, but you know so much more.
0: I'm flattered. I wish it were true.
2: Jen! What's there?
0: Through the window.
2: Somebody threw something. It's burning!

0: Fireman Denny, truck 25 reporting, Chief. We found a couple of roasts on the first floor.
1: Whereabouts, Denny?
0: Room where the fire started, sir. Seems to have been a bedroom, sir. The metal frame of the bed is still recognizable.
1: Mm-hmm. Anything on the man in the other bedroom?
0: Yeah, doctor said it's smoke poisoning and shock. He'll be all right.
1: Okay. There's a public ambulance coming down from the city hospital. Have it take the bodies to the morgue, but don't bring them out on the street until the ambulance is here.
0: Yes, sir.
1: And notify the dispatcher I'm releasing 22 truck and 74 engine. Well, if it weren't for those two deaths, this might not have been as bad as it looks.
2: In just a moment, Crime Does Not Pay will continue with Gasoline Cocktails.

0: Now, we continue with Crime Does Not Pay, starring Bela Lugosi as Nick Sagan in Gasoline Cocktail. Whenever death has been caused by fire, even under the least suspicious circumstances, the fire marshal is joined in his investigation by the district attorney's office and the police. Therefore, the day following the death of Edna Hall and her guest Janice, three men checked over the wreckage of what had been the girl's bedroom. Fire Marshal Warren, Assistant District Attorney Morrison, and Detective Stein.
1: The girls must have been sleeping soundly for it to get so much headway.
2: A neighbor who pulled the box said he heard what sounded like an explosion.
3: Seen anything of a gas heater or an oil stove?
2: The building steam heated.
3: Oh.
2: The men on the first truck to respond said it looked like an oil fire to them.
4: Hello.
1: Find something, Marshal?
2: What's this look like to you, Morrison?
1: Piece of glass. Too heavy for a light bulb, but...
2: What do you think, Stein?
3: Oh, perfume bottle, maybe. One of those things girls like to have on dressing tables.
2: It's a mighty big bottle. Look at the curvature of the glass.
3: Yeah, I see what you mean.
1: Oh, wouldn't the heat of the fire have melted it?
2: Not without blackening it some. Anyhow, I found this in a corner behind the fire.
3: Behind it?
1: In this oven?
2: Yeah. Notice that corner near where the window was? Barely a smoke mark. Something forced the fire away from there and tossed this glass fragment in there.
3: Explosion is right then. Hey, wait a minute. How about this?
1: Looks like the neck and the handle of a gallon jug.
3: I saw it a minute ago and passed it up. It's the same glass as the Marshall's fragment.
2: The microscopes will prove that for us. Now hold it up for light a minute.
3: Yeah, sure. Here.
2: There. See those bits of, well, lint, I guess, on the inside of the bottleneck?
1: Yeah, they look like it.
2: One will get you 10 there. That's how it started, all right. A jug of gasoline with a lighted rag in its neck passed through the window. Boom.
3: Molotov cocktail.
2: What's that, Sam?
3: I said Molotov cocktail. We use beer bottles against Nazi tanks in the Bulge. Same principle. And pretty much the same effect.
1: We'll try not to be too long, Mr. Hall. In fact, I'm sure the doctors won't permit us to stay more than a few minutes.
5: That's all right, Mr. Morrison. Anything I can do to help.
1: We're convinced, Mr. Hall, from various bits of physical and chemical evidence that the fire in your daughter's room began with a gasoline explosion.
3: Yes, we think it came from outside, Mr. Hall. A gasoline grenade through the window.
5: From outside? Oh. Then you think it was murder, too?
1: Do you, Mr. Hall?
5: It's a grim charge on just my personal dislike of a man.
2: As someone who had cause to, well, want your daughter out of the way?
5: Yes. She thought she was in love with him. I refused to let him in the house. She was meeting him outside. I knew it. Then she found out he was married. She broke it off with him. He was... I didn't like him, that's all.
3: You know his name, Mr. Hall?
5: Yes, it's Nick Sagan. He worked where Edna did. You can get his address there.
1: Mrs. Sagan?
6: I am she.
1: I'm from the district attorney's office. My name is Morrison. This is Fire Marshal Warren, Detective Stein. May we come in, please? You can see our credentials if you wish.
6: Oh, no, no. Come in.
3: Thank you very much.
1: Sure.
6: Please, sit down.
1: We'd like to see your husband. We understand he hasn't been to work for 3 days.
6: I'd like to see him, too.
1: When did you see him last, Mrs. Sagan?
6: Three nights ago. He went out. He did not come back.
3: Did he do anything funny that night, ma'am?
6: No, nothing. Just he went out to clean the seats of the car.
2: With what, Mrs. Sagan?
6: Oh, with gasoline.
2: Where'd he get it? The gasoline, I mean.
6: Oh, from the car. In a glass jug in which
2: glass
6: we had wine.
2: Ah, that makes some sense.
6: What do you think he has done?
2: We think he killed someone. A girl named Edna Hall. And we think he used the gasoline.
6: Oh,
3: You better tell us where he's gone, ma'am.
6: I don't know. I don't know. I knew she was dead. I saw it in the paper. I don't know where he went.
1: One question, ma'am. Does your husband have any family anywhere in this country?
6: Yes. An uncle, Joseph, in Miami. But he wouldn't go there.
1: Thank you, Mrs. Sigenin. He might not go there, and then again, he just might. All right, Stein. It looks as if you're going south this year, if only for a day or two.

0: Well, nice place you've got here, Mr. Sagerton. Bet you do a swell business during the season, eh?
1: Good. Not so good. We get along. You see what you like?
0: You betcha. 5 pounds assorted.
1: 5 pounds? We must make up. He's not ready.
0: Not many 5-pound customers this time of year in Miami.
1: Not many. You do not mind waiting?
0: Oh, no. Go to it. From what I hear at the hotel, sweet spy Sagerton are worth waiting for.
1: You try a truffle while you wait, yes?
0: Hey, thanks. Man, that's good. Very good. A service like this we don't get in New York.
1: You live in New York?
0: Yeah. My hometown.
1: I have nephew in New York.
0: That's so? What's his name? Maybe I know him.
1: If you do, you know my name. He is Nicholas Sagerton. And that is a name nobody forgets. Besides, he moved just last week.
0: That's so? Where to?
1: Not far. He write me postal card, say he is tired of New York City. He moved to East Orange, New Jersey. Street with very funny name. Porter Street. 118 Porter Street. Like maybe the street carry his suitcase for him.
0: It's a very funny name. Funny joke. Got a phone booth here?
1: Yes, sir. Right behind.
0: Thanks. While you're finishing up that box, I think I'll make a call. I just remembered. I've got to warn someone about a fellow I know. A fellow who likes to play with matches.

0: You like the fire in the fireplace, Nicholas?
1: Very much. Why?
0: You stare at it so. All day as you watch the fire.
1: I'm lucky, Lena. When I rented the room from your mother, I didn't expect that her daughter and the parlor, fireplace and all were included.
0: Nicholas, you make fun of me.
1: I should say not, but of course not.
0: Then the log falls, so it always makes me jump.
1: Time for another log, isn't it?
0: No, it is too warm in here, Nicholas. You do not need another log. This fire will be too high.
1: Fires are never too high, Lena. Watch the flames. See? It's like a dance. So light, so graceful. But such power, such strength in the flame, Lena, even from a little match. The whole house sometimes from a single little match.
0: Nicholas, you must not talk like this.
1: What then? Must I talk about your eyes, your hair, your pink cheeks?
0: You do make fun of me, Nicholas. I don't know about flames, but I know when someone makes fun of me.
1: You are a silly one. Come back here.
0: No, I will go upstairs. I don't like you, Nicholas. I thought I did, but I don't.
1: What's wrong with me? Lena, my dear.
0: I don't know. Inside, maybe something is wrong. No, Nicholas, I do not want to sit and talk with you anymore.
1: They all run away like rabbits. They don't know why. Tomorrow I find another room. I cannot live with the rabbits, but this rabbit will feel my anger. This she will know before very long.

0: Miss Korsky?
1: Yes?
0: Your mother in, Miss Korsky?
1: No, officer. She's downtown.
0: Well, may we come in? This is Mr. Morrison, New York District Attorney, and Fire Marshal Warren.
1: Fire? Yes, you may come in.
0: All right, young gentlemen. All right, Mr. Morrison, you can take it from here.
2: Thank you. Miss Korsky, is there a rumor here by the name of Nick Segedin?
1: Nick? Yes, sir.
2: Is he at home?
1: Yes, sir. I think so. He has the front room, second floor.
3: You ever notice anything, peculiar about this man, miss?
1: Peculiar? No, only he likes big fires in the fire.
0: Sounds like your man.
2: Yes, let's drop in on him.
3: Right. Which way, miss?
1: Upstairs. First door on the right.
3: Thanks, miss.
4: I wouldn't come any further, gentlemen, if I were you.
2: All right, Segedin. We're here to take you in for arson and the murder of Edna and Janice Hall.
4: It is easy to say. I have a bottle, a beer bottle, gentlemen, filled with gasoline, corked with a piece of rag. I have intended it as a parting gift for my landlady and her daughter. The house is full of mice. I find it's a very effective means.
3: No use, Segedin. We've got you dead to rights, and you know it.
4: One step more, gentlemen.
3: Warren.
4: Stop, we are...
2: Get that bottle, Marshal.
5: All right, I've got it.
2: Nice shooting, officer.
4: Oh.
2: All right, it doesn't hurt that much, Segedin. Only through your shoulder. It'll be fixed up good as new long before you burn for what you've done.
6: Lime does not pay. Bela Lugosi, who was starred as Nick Segedin in Gasoline Cocktail, will be back with you in just a moment.

0: Now, here in person is Bela Lugosi.
1: It is perfectly possible that Nick Segedin is more to be pitied than censored. Legally, Nick was sane, and he paid the penalty exacted by society. But society itself bears a large part of Nick's guilt. Nick never found proper training and education. Nick never found the opportunity to release his energies in the right direction. So you see, as always, it comes back to us, the responsible citizens of our community. If we see to it that the roots of crime, the social conditions which breed gangsters and warp people like Nick are removed, we will have taken a long step on the way to a better world for ourselves as well as the criminals. Crime does not pay.
0: Thank you, Bela Lugosi. Crime Does Not Pay is written by Ira Marion and directed by Mark D. Loeb, with music composed and conducted by John Gart. Technical advisor is Burton B. Curtis. The events, characters, and names used in the story you've just heard are fictitious. Any similarity is purely coincidental.

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2: The Adventures of Sherlock Holmes. We present the original stories of the late Sir Arthur Conan Doyle, dramatized anew with Sir John Gielgud as Sherlock Holmes, Sir Ralph Richardson as Dr. Watson, and today, Orson Welles as Professor Moriarty.

0: It is with a heavy heart that I come before you with the last adventure of my friend Sherlock Holmes that I shall be able to relate. I have tried in my humble way to chronicle some of our exploits together, to demonstrate the singular gifts of that most remarkable of men. It lies with me now to tell you what occurred between Holmes and his arch-enemy, Professor Moriarty, when at last they came face to face.
1: Mr. Sherlock Holmes, your efforts on the side of law and order have seriously inconvenienced me. The situation between us is becoming an impossible one, Mr. Holmes. It simply cannot go on. One or the other of us must die. Must die, Mr. Holmes.
0: It was in the spring of 1891. You will remember, perhaps, that after my marriage and return to private practice, Holmes and I had drifted apart a little. I followed the newspaper reports of his cases, of course, and called on him quite often at the old rooms in Baker Street. Even so, however, many weeks would sometimes elapse between our meetings. And so, it was with some surprise, one April evening, that I looked up and saw him standing before me in my study.
2: Good evening, Watson.
0: Ah, good evening, Holmes.
2: Have you a cigarette for me?
0: Holmes, great heavens, man, how ill you look.
2: Oh, I dare say I've been using myself up rather too freely of late, old friend. You've no objection if I close your window shutters?
0: No, of course not. You're not afraid of anything, are you?
2: Well, to tell you the truth, I am, rather.
0: Well, it's not like you, Holmes. What is it?
2: Air guns.
0: Air guns? What on earth do you mean?
2: There's a new and deadly type of air gun, Watson, which has been specially designed by an old acquaintance of ours.
0: Who? What, Professor Moriarty? It can only be he, from your tone.
2: The same. A match. Give me a match, will you, my dear fellow?
0: Yes, of course.
2: Oh, thank you. Is Mrs. Watson at home?
0: Oh, no, she's on a visit to an aunt.
2: Oh, good.
0: Quite alone.
2: Good, good. That makes it easier for me to propose that you should come away with me for a few days.
0: Oh, delighted. But where?
2: Oh, the continent. Somewhere abroad.
0: Huh? Abroad?
2: Yeah, is that whiskey in the decanter there?
0: Yes. Now, look here, Holmes. What's all this about? There's something more serious in your manner than...
2: You never did quite believe in the iniquities of Moriarty, did you, Watson? You've said so more than once.
0: I thought you exaggerated a bit. After all, Professor Moriarty is a respectable figure in public life.
2: Just so, and that's the very genius of the man. Even you, Watson, knowing me as you do, can't quite believe me when I tell you that he corrupts all London with his evil influence.
0: Oh, I can't quite believe that.
2: Oh, of course, to the world, he's still the professor, the great mathematician. He's respectable.
0: But what rare proof have you that he's anything else?
2: None.
0: Well,
2: at least, not until this last month. And even now the chain isn't quite complete. But 3 days more, and I shall have him, Watson. 3 days more, if I live to see them.
0: You can't seriously suppose that your life's in danger, Holmes?
2: No.
0: Oh, you always love to be melodramatic.
2: Melodramatic? Listen, Watson, this morning, this very morning, in those old rooms of ours in Baker Street, I saw him face to face. I spoke to him.
0: Moriarty?
2: Your distinguished professor. Within him a criminal strain of the most diabolical kind. That great white dome of a forehead, those hooded eyes, and the white face pushed forward, oscillating from side to side like a snake.
0: Oh, of course, if you believe the old heresy of physiognomy...
2: And only that, of course not. I've worked for years to follow 1,000 different threads, and every one of them has led to Moriarty. He's the Napoleon of crime, Watson, the secret organizer of almost everything evil that goes undetected in this great city of ours. There he sits, motionless, like a spider in the center of its web, a web with 1,000 strands, and he controls them, every one. But slowly, very slowly, my own secret plans to expose him have borne fruit. Every day my net is drawing tighter, and he knows it, Watson. He knows the danger he's in, and that was why today he came to see me. I was playing my violin, as you know I often do when I want to think, and suddenly there he was, standing in the doorway, with his white face swaying in that evil way, peering at me with his hooded eyes.
1: Good morning.
0: Professor Moriarty, good morning to you.
1: Mr. Sherlock Holmes, I believe. How very charming that you play.
0: How kind of you to say so.
1: Mm.
0: Won't you be seated, Professor Moriarty? I can spare you just 5 minutes.
1: It's singularly good of you. Thank you. I will sit down. May I say something personal, Mr. Holmes?
0: Certainly.
1: I'm surprised to discover that you have rather less cranial development than one might have expected.
0: Whereas you, on the contrary, have rather more than I had imagined, Professor. You will recollect, I'm sure, however, that Beethoven's outdid us both. However, our personal characteristics are hardly relevant to the present situation. What have you really got to say to me?
1: Perhaps I only suggested, of course, perhaps it is a dangerous habit to finger loaded firearms in the pocket of one's dressing gown, Mr. Holmes.
0: Evidently you share that dangerous habit, Professor. I see that you keep your hand in the pocket of your morning coat. Supposing we lay our pistols and our cards on the table.
1: By all means. I was about to suggest it myself.
0: Ah,
1: I see you favor the Mauser type, Mr. Holmes, and without a silencer. You must permit me to present you sometime with one of these small devices of my own design. They are quite convenient in avoiding unpleasant noise, you know.
0: How very kind of you, Professor. You must ask the hangman to deliver it to me as your last request.
1: You evidently don't know me, Mr. Holmes.
0: On the contrary, I think I know you better than you know yourself. I wouldn't take up your gun again, Professor. I've already got you covered with mine.
1: So I perceive, but I assure you it was only to give a harmless demonstration.
0: Of the silencer?
1: Of my own small accomplishments as a marksman, Mr. Holmes. I've read in those accounts of Dr. Watson, that somewhat bovine...
0: I beg your pardon.
1: No doubt amiable friend of yours, that those marks on the wall there made from your indoor revolver practice.
0: Quite so. The initials there, V.R., Victoria Regina, God save her majesty.
1: Now that I see them, it seems that they're not quite as symmetrical as they might be. One side of the V is a little short, I think. Permit me to correct the slip.
0: Admirable, Professor Moriarty. You were perfectly right, of course. That little mistake has now been rectified. I'd like, however, if I may, to improve upon it. Your bullet mark is perhaps a shade smaller than my own. Permit me...
1: Admirable, Mr. Holmes.
0: Yes, precisely above your own mark, Professor. The exact spot, I think. No, no, pray don't look alarmed. My good landlady is quite accustomed to that noise. We shall not be disturbed.
1: I'm very glad of it, for what I have to say is not without importance, Mr. Holmes. Shall we stop our fencing and begin?
0: By all means, if you will permit me first to correct one statement that you made just now.
1: Well, sir?
0: With reference to my friend Dr. Watson. I'm afraid I can hardly permit the adjective bovine.
1: Oh.
0: In his accounts of my humble exploits, he's been good enough to exaggerate my own achievements and has always been unduly modest about his own. He is a most upright and honorable gentleman, Professor, and very close to my heart. You may say what you will about me, but I can allow no derogatory words about him.
1: Very well, Mr. Holmes. I apologize. We who are about to die salute him.

0: But you crossed my path on the 4th of January, Holmes. On the 23rd, you incommoded me. By the middle of February, I was seriously inconvenienced by you. At the end of March, I was absolutely hampered. And now, at the close of April, I find myself placed in such a position through your continual persecution that I'm in positive danger of losing my liberty.
1: That was certainly the end I had in view.
0: Then you must drop it, Mr. Holmes. You really must, you know.
1: Not till after Monday, Professor. You know as well as I do that you've made a slip. One single tiny slip. For years I've been aware of you, Moriarty, at the center of your organization. Forgeries, murder cases, robberies. 1,000 crimes were planned by you. 100 agents carried them out. Your subordinates were caught sometimes, but you never were. And yet, you know, you made that slip. That single tiny slip. And you know as well as I do that it will destroy you. In 3 more days, my evidence will be complete. I shall have you exposed, brought to trial, condemned, and hanged. And you can do nothing whatever to prevent it. My will is inflexible.
0: And so is mine. 3 days, do you say? And before they're out, the end will come. One or the other of us must die, sir.
1: Quite so. The 5 minutes is up, Professor, and I must really ask you to excuse me. In the pleasure of our conversation, I'm afraid that I've neglected business of importance elsewhere.
0: Very well, then. It's a pity, Sir Holmes. I've done what I could. I admit that it's been an intellectual pleasure. Me to see the way in which you've grappled with this affair, but I tell you solemnly, Sherlock Holmes, that if you are clever enough to bring destruction on me, you may rest assured that I shall do as much to you.
1: You have paid me several compliments during this interview, Professor. Let me pay you one in return when I say that if I were assured of the former eventuality, I would most cheerfully accept the latter.
0: I can promise you the one, but not the other. Good day, Mr. Holmes.
1: Oh, your pistol, Professor. You may need it before Monday.
0: Thank you.
1: Good day, Professor.
0: I think goodbye is the word, Mr. Sherlock Holmes. Goodbye.

0: And so it was, you see, Watson, that singular interview with the greatest criminal of all time.
1: And his with the greatest detective.
0: Oh, thank you, my dear fellow.
1: But what are you going to do, Holmes?
0: I told you, we leave for the continent. Moriarty's not the man to let the grass grow under his feet. Already one or two accidents have nearly befallen me today.
1: Upon my soul.
0: Yes. The police are gathering all my evidence against him. Everything will be complete in 3 short days. Meanwhile, I can only lie low. Are you able to leave your practice to come with me?
1: I have an accommodating neighbor.
0: Dear Watson, I knew I could count on you. All right, then. Now, these are your instructions. Listen most carefully.
1: Instructions, Holmes?
0: I assure you they are most necessary. Tomorrow morning at 8:45, you will take a hansom cab.
1: I'll arrange for one to call.
0: No, you really must obey me to the letter, Watson. You will leave the house alone tomorrow morning and take neither the first nor the second cab which presents itself at the rank.
1: Very well, Holmes.
0: Hand the address to the cabman written on a slip of paper and tell him not to throw it away.
1: And I drive, I take it, to Victoria Station.
0: On the contrary, you drive to the Strand end of the Lowther Arcade.
1: I see. And then?
0: Have your fare ready, and the instant your cab stops, pay him and dash through the arcade, timing yourself to reach the other side at exactly 9:15.
1: Yes, but my dear...
0: No, listen, man. Listen carefully. It's vital. Our lives depend upon it. When you get there, you'll find a brougham standing close to the curb, driven by a fellow with a black cloak tipped with red. Say nothing. Simply jump in, and he'll drive you to Victoria in time for the Continental Express.
1: And where shall I meet you, Holmes?
0: The second coach from the front of the train, a first-class carriage reserved for us. Good night, Watson. And as you value our lives, don't forget a single word of my instructions.
1: No, of course not, Holmes.
0: Until we meet tomorrow, then.
1: Until we meet... I was infected myself with something of his own inner excitement and sense of menace. I took the hansom and then the brougham with its massive hooded driver. I said nothing to him, as I was instructed, and he never spoke.

0: to me. A moment later, we were racking to the station. There he left me and drove off without a further glance, his face still hidden. There was no sign of Holmes, and my heart sank miserably. I found our reserved carriage, but through some confusion, a decrepit old Italian priest was sitting there. The moment came for departure. Still, I waited by the window in a chill of fear.
1: Scusa, a signor. Pray go.
0: I'm sorry, Padre. I don't speak Italian.
1: Nor do I, what?
0: Oh, good. Holmes.
1: No, quiet, man. This is no laughing matter. Not yet, anyway. There. See?
2: Stop! Stop the train!
1: It's Moriarty himself.
0: A tall man? He'll never do it.
2: Stop the train, I say! Let me go, you fool! All you only do! Let me go!
1: Even the great Moriarty himself is helpless against the British railway system, Watson. Well, well, it gives us an hour's respite, at least.
0: But how did he know where we were?
1: By watching you, I expect.
0: But I did everything you told me. Wait, Holmes, the driver of the brougham.
1: Well, what about him?
0: He was muffled. I didn't see his face. It must have been one of Moriarty's men.
1: My dear Watson, it was nothing of the sort. It was my brother Mycroft, shaken for once out of his armchair at the Diogenes Club.
0: Good heavens. The thing is serious, then.
1: Of course. But at least we have an hour, and I can use it to take off this disguise and think things over.
0: But we've escaped him altogether, surely, since the train connects with the boat.
1: My dear fellow, you evidently don't realize even now that Moriarty is an opponent on practically the same intellectual plane as myself. Do you really imagine that if I were the pursuer, I would permit myself to be baffled by so slight an obstacle as an express train?
0: What will you do, then?
1: What I should do, engage a special.
0: But it'd be too late, even then.
1: By no means. We stop at Canterbury, don't forget. And then there's always a delay of a quarter of an hour when the train gets to Dover.
0: Oh, so you'd almost think we were the criminals to be chased like this? You mean that you'd catch us after all, then?
1: I hope not. We shan't be there, Watson.
0: Look here, Holmes. I hate to grumble after all this time, but really, I do think you ought to tell me what you mean.
1: Heaven bless you for a stout and faithful friend, Watson. I'm sorry. It's only that...
0: Well,
1: I don't want to expose you to danger, too. That's why I'm being so mysterious. It's very simple, really. We shall just get out of Canterbury.
0: Indeed. And not go on the continent after all, I suppose.
1: Oh, yes, we must do that. We've no choice but to hide away until after Monday, when the evidence will have been completed. You've not seen the papers this morning, I suppose.
0: Oh, really, Holmes. What time do you think I've had for that?
1: One must try to make time for everything, Watson. You really should have read about Baker Street.
0: What, Baker Street?
1: Yes, they set fire to our rooms last night. Mrs. Hudson was away from home, fortunately, and no one was hurt, I'm glad to say. They thought I was there, of course.
0: For my soul, the thing's intolerable, Holmes.
1: Yes, only till Monday, Watson, and by then we'll be in Switzerland. We'll make a cross-country journey from Canterbury and take the other boat from Newhaven to Dieppe. Unless, of course...
0: What?
1: Our friend the professor deduces what I would deduce and gets off at Canterbury himself... Ah, that would truly be a coup de maître.
0: He surely never would.
1: Well, I rather doubt it. There are limits even to his intelligence. No, no, I think we are safe enough, old friend. And now there's time for a pipe, I fancy. Won't you join me, Watson?

0: And thus it befell. As we hid behind a pile of luggage at Canterbury, we saw the single carriage of the special go thundering past us. And so we made our way across country and at last reached Switzerland. It seemed we had eluded him. To fill in every detail of the final scene is hardly possible, since there was no witness to it. Yet, from a certain source that I cannot yet divulge, I do know something of that last encounter. We wandered at our will through the lovely valley of the Rhone and made our way by way of Interlaken to the little township of Mirrigan among the Alps. The fatal Monday came and went. And yet I was still aware of a strange, febrile excitement in my companion. He was at times feverishly on the alert, then sinking into reverie, and would smile strangely to himself. I went with him, on that last day of all, on a visit to the falls of Reichenbach, forever hallowed and yet cursed in my memory. It's a fearful place indeed, with a torrent plunging far below into a tremendous abyss, a chasm lined by cold, black, glistening rock. High above, a pathway's been cut in the cliff face to afford a better view, but it ends abruptly in mid-air, and the traveller has to return as he came. We stood there, giddily marvelling at the great spectacle, and on the instant came a message for me by a village lad to say that an English lady back at the hotel was seriously ill and needed my immediate attention. I turned to go. I looked back, and I saw Holmes leaning against a rock with his arms folded, gazing down at the rush of the waters. It was the last I saw.
1: Is that you, Watson? Back already?
2: Well, Moriarty.
3: Well, Sherlock Holmes, you see, I found you after all. And alone.
2: Alone, as indeed you must be too. Now that your confederates are all under lock and key, I've heard from Scotland Yard.
3: I escaped. I was too clever for them, Holmes.
2: I don't doubt it. But I'm afraid your occupation's gone, Professor, with your organization destroyed, unless you care to return to your mathematics.
3: It was not my intention. I have another and more immediate intention, Sherlock Holmes.
2: Are you prepared? But before we discuss that, perhaps you'll extend me one small courtesy, Professor.
3: Yes, certainly. What is it?
2: My friend Watson, Professor. No doubt he will be somewhat concerned. May I just take a moment to scribble a note to him?
3: Certainly. You can fix the paper beneath my alpenstock there, as it doesn't blow away. It may take as long as you wish.
2: That's very good of you. Please, don't stop talking, Professor. I mastered long ago the art of writing and conversing at the same time.
3: Thank you. You know, of course, that the message to wrap it up to Watson was a false one.
2: Oh, yes, of course. I knew it at once. And that it could only come from one source.
3: And yet you let him go?
2: Yes, Professor, I let him go. I am not without some affection for him. I do not wish to put his life in danger, too. Besides, I've looked forward for a long time to this final duel between us.
3: I believe it, Holmes. You're a very remarkable man. In many ways. Many, many ways, sir. I'm proud to have known you.
2: Oh, and are you, Professor? There, my letter's done, then. Perhaps you'll be kind enough to place it as you suggested.
3: Right.
2: Now, how shall it be, Moriarty?
3: I did not bring a pistol, Holmes.
2: Thank you. Your courtesy puts me to shame, Professor. There is my pistol. It goes into the falls.
3: Hand to hand?
2: Yes. Goodbye, Professor Moriarty.
3: Goodbye, Sherlock Holmes.

0: The end, the end. When I returned to that broken pathway, it was only too clear what had happened. It needed no great application of Holmes' own methods of deduction. Two sets of footsteps to the verge, and none returning. Locked in each other's arms as they fought, they had gone down to the abyss. Only the letter, the last greeting from my friend and comrade. "My dear, dear Watson," he wrote.
1: "My dear, dear Watson, I scribble this through the courtesy of Professor Moriarty, who awaits my convenience for the final discussion of those eternal questions which lie before us. There can be but one outcome, although I fear that it is at a cost which will give pain to my friends, and especially, my dear Watson, to you. I think, however, that I may go so far as to say that I have not lived entirely in vain. Pray tell Inspector Patterson that the papers which he needs for a full conviction of the Moriarty gang are in pigeonhole M. Before leaving England, I made every disposition of my property and handed it over to my brother Mycroft. Pray give my affectionate greetings to Mrs. Watson, and remember me as I used to be in our old days at Baker Street, pacing to and fro with my violin and driving you to a point of sad distraction with that theme you still were good enough to say you loved. Believe me to be, my very dear good fellow, yours most sincerely, Sherlock Holmes."
0: Yours most sincerely, Sherlock Holmes. And so he perished, whom I shall ever regard as the best and wisest man that I have ever known.
2: The Adventures of Sherlock Holmes, based on the original stories of the late Sir Arthur Conan Doyle, dramatized anew by John Keir Cross, stars Sir John Gielgud as Sherlock Holmes, Sir Ralph Richardson as Dr. Watson, and today, Orson Welles as Professor Moriarty. Produced by Harry Allen Towers.

Good evening, ladies and gentlemen. Well, by now we're getting a bit used to winter. We're like soldiers in the middle of a campaign, growing hardened to discomfort and better able to take it, and looking with longing toward the day when the war is won and there'll be plenty of everything again, including that good Olga Cole. But like good soldiers, we can't afford to let down now that victory is in sight. We must work harder than ever to get every bit of heat from the coal we get, make it go further and use less. We must figuratively tighten the belts on our coal bins and wade into old man winter with a little less fuel and a little more heat from every ton. That can help make Hitler's ghost walk.

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0: Once upon a time, long, long ago in a far-off land, lived a knight named Sir William. Sir William was different than all the other knights of his time. He was a pretty good knight, as knights went, and was dearly loved by all who knew him. He'd rescued quite a few beautiful princesses in his time, and he'd been the only knight in the kingdom ever to get the best of an ogre. But there was one thing that always bothered Sir William, and about this he worried constantly. Sir William wasn't brave. Or at least, that's what he thought. Every time he'd do something courageous, he'd become so frightened that he'd turn pale and tremble so violently that his armor would rattle. He was so afraid of ogres and witches that his heart would pound aloud at even the mention of them. Sir William always wanted to do something about his great fear, but he could never find the time until one day, out of sheer desperation, he took his problem to the king. As he walked into the royal throne room, the king looked up.
1: Oh, hello there, Sir Bill.
0: The king always calls Sir William Sir Bill for short.
1: Why aren't you out fighting dragons like the rest of the knights?
2: Well, Your Highness, it's my annual day off, and besides, sire, I've got a pretty serious problem.
1: A problem, you say? Well, let's hear it. But no melodrama now.
2: Well, you see, Your Highness, to make a long story short, I'm tired of being a coward. I want to be a brave and fearless knight like the rest of the knights. Tell me, sire, how can I learn to be brave?
1: Well, is that all that's bothering you? Oh, why, gosh, old fish hook, son. You shouldn't let a little thing like that bother you.
2: No?
1: Why, anybody could give you the answer to that one in a minute. Easy as falling off a log. Why, you just simply... Oh, that is to say, you just give it...
2: Yes?
1: Well, there's only one thing you have to do. Now, let's see. Would you repeat the question, please?
2: How can I learn to be brave, Your Highness?
1: You're brave, you say. Oh, that's a good question. Yes, I wish I had a good answer. And considering I'm king, you'd think I would. Yes, Sir Bill, I just don't know. It really gives you trouble, doesn't it?
2: It's something I must learn, Your Highness. If I don't find out before too long, I'm liable to have a nervous breakdown.
1: Oh, a breakdown? I wouldn't want that to happen. I tell you what, I think I know someone who can help you, and I'll fix it up with a head knight so you can take a little leave of absence.
2: Oh, will you? Gee, thank you, Your Highness.
1: Oh, nothing of it, my boy. Yes, I guess Mother Nature would be just the person for you to see. She always seems to have the answers. But you go to her, son. I think she can help you.
0: Castle, which everybody knows is in the very deepest part of the greenest forest in all of the kingdom. As he rode along, the forest kept getting darker and darker. Then, just as he rounded a small pine-covered knoll, he came to a large clearing, and right in the middle of the clearing, he saw a huge castle. It wasn't like most castles, though. This one was a dark shade of purple. And there wasn't so much as a single blade of grass growing within 50 yards of it. Now, anybody could see that this castle could have belonged to no one but a witch or to an ogre. So naturally, being timid, Sir William made his horse walk on tiptoe while he sort of looked the place over. Most people would have run away at even the glimpse of a purple castle, but Sir William couldn't run. Rule number 467 of the Knight's Field Manual states specifically that any knight coming across a castle in the forest must

0: Sir William got off his horse and crept up to a window. Looking at him from the dark interior, he could see lots of eyes. He counted 12. 12 eyes. That could either be 6 people or 4 swamps. I guess it's pretty generally known that a swank is nothing but a tall dragon with a hate complex. But very few people know that back in those days, all swanks had 3 eyes apiece for looking around corners. Sir William couldn't quite see them well enough to know whether they were swanks or not. But he could tell that something very strange was going on, because all of the eyes started moving around in a most peculiar manner. And 3 of the eyes kept getting bigger and bigger, until it seemed they were right on top of him. Then there was a terrific crack, followed by a terrific clatter. The crash was a medium-sized swank jumping through the window. And the clatter was Sir William as he hit the ground in full armor with the medium-sized swank standing right in the middle of his chest. Sir William was terrified. He trembled as he had never trembled before. Even on his good trembling days, he had never trembled this much. But no matter whether he trembled up and down or he trembled sideways, the medium-sized swank still stood there, right in the middle of his chest. Sir William had killed quite a few swanks in his life, but it looked as though this time the tables were about to be turned on Sir William. It seemed that any minute the swank would rip him apart, and Sir William sure did some mighty fast praying. All of a sudden, a young man leaped through the window and knocked the swank off its feet. Luckily, it took the beast a couple of seconds to regain its composure. And that was all Sir William and his rescuer needed to draw their swords and kill it. The medium-sized swank bobbled and burbled and bubbled a bit as it sank to the ground. As they sheathed their swords, Sir William gave the young man a look of gratitude and said,
1: "Certainly glad that's over."
2: "You're jolly well right. I say, dashedly good fighter, that one. That was an astonishing clever thing you did. Never would have thought of it myself."
1: "It was?"
2: "Oh, astonishingly so. Certainly I'd never have thought of sitting down on the ground like that and stabbing up at the tender side. But then that's the way I am, always doing things the hard way. I'm quite a dunce, but I get things done."
1: "Oh, no, I wouldn't say you were a..."
2: "Yes, I am, but I do get things done. I said, please allow me to introduce myself. Darrell's the name. Prince Darrell."
1: "Oh, pleased to meet you, Prince. My name's Sir William."
2: "Oh, yes, I've heard of you. I understand you're rather good at this sort of thing. Swank killing, I mean. Known as William the Terrible or something like that, isn't it?"
1: "No, William the Terrified, I'm afraid."
2: Oh, I say, you're pulling my leg. I dare say you could have dispatched the swamp inside the castle more easily than I. I've been doing it too long, you know."
1: "You mean there were more inside?"
2: "3, I think. Yes, 3.
1: You're a very brave man, Prince Darrell."
2: "Oh, I don't know. Of course, I do hate to brag, but..."
1: "Weren't you afraid? I mean, just a little bit?"
2: "Afraid? I don't know the meaning of the word. Royal blood and all that, you know. Never been afraid in all my life."
1: "Well, I swan."
2: "By George, I seem to have forgotten something rather important. I wonder what it was. Oh, yes. Would you excuse me for a moment?"
1: "Certainly."
2: "Must go get the beautiful princess. There is one, you know. Always is in this sort of thing."
1: "Oh, of course. I really must be on my way anyhow."
2: "I won't hear of it, old boy. I'd like you to meet her. My wife's sister. But she's quite a looker."
1: "Prince Darrell..."
2: "Nonsense. Left her just inside the door. Only take a moment. Be back in a jiffy. Pip, pip."
1: "Prince Darrell, I really have to be on my way. Besides, my armor's all tarnished and my hair isn't combed. My shoes need polishing, and she really is pretty. I just know my heart will pound out loud, and then... Oh, by George, this time I'll be brave. I won't let it beat out loud. Besides, if she's like some of the beautiful princesses I've seen, she'll be as ugly as an old mud fence and..." Oh, here she comes. Uh-oh, there goes my heart.
2: "See, that didn't take long, did it? Right over here, my dear. Princess Anne, I'd like you to meet Sir William the Terrible, a brave knight who gave me valuable assistance in effecting your rescue."
3: "I'm pleased to know you, Sir William. I'll never forget what you've done for me."
2: "I was thinking, old man, that perhaps you'd like to escort the princess to my castle next Saturday night. My wife and I will be having our annual ball. You seem like a rather nice chap, and I do want you to come."
0: William was a knight, why on earth was he afraid of this tiny wisp of a girl, although she was about the most beautiful girl he had ever seen? Of course he'd like to take her to the ball. But it was no use. Sir William was so frightened he couldn't even speak. He tried to say something, but no words came out. He couldn't think of a thing to say. No, not one single clever retort, except possibly, yes. And he knew that would never impress a wonderful creature like the princess and that blabbermouthed heart of his. If he had only been able to keep it quiet, just this once. The princess waited, but no reply to the invitation came. The smile that had been on her lovely face faded. She slowly turned and walked towards Prince Darrell's horse, and Darrell, with a look of disappointment, followed her. Never in his whole life had Sir William been so ashamed. If only he hadn't been so afraid, he could have taken Prince's hand to the ball. Maybe if he played his cards right, he even could have gone steady with her. But now he'd probably never see her again. More determined than ever, he set out once more to find the answer to his problem. After about an hour's ride, he came to the deepest part of the greenest forest in all of the kingdom, where stood the beautiful castle of Mother Nature. There was a moat around the castle, but there was never much water in the moat, because Mother Nature was always afraid that people would fall into the moat, and she didn't want to take chances on their drowning. Sir William took off his shoes and stockings and started wading through the moat. Sir William knocked on the front door. The door opened.
4: May I help you?
1: Mother Nature?
4: Oh, no, I'm not Mother Nature. She's busy this morning. She can't get the moon to go down. But perhaps I can help you. Won't you come in?
1: I'm Sir William, miss. I've got to see Mother Nature personally.
4: Oh, personal problem. I thought it might be something easy like frost warnings. If you'll just be seated, I'm sure she'll be with you in a moment.
1: Thank you.
4: I'll tell her you're waiting. There's a young man waiting to see you, Mother Nature. Says he has a personal problem.
5: Oh, thank you, Elsie. Did you get that letter off to the snowbank?
4: Letter, ma'am?
5: About more snow for the mountains?
4: Oh, yes. Yes, ma'am. But they said you're overdrawn now.
5: Well, write another one. Can't let those trout streams go dry. Now, young man, what can I do? My goodness.
1: Gee, it looks like a bad fall. I hope you didn't hurt yourself.
5: Well, if I do that one more time, I'm going to repeal the law of gravity.
1: You really should have that carpet nailed down.
5: Yes, I suppose I should. But, you know, it just wouldn't look natural that way. I do like to have things look natural. Now then, what seems to be troubling you?
1: Well, Mother Nature, I guess you can tell I'm a knight.
5: Yes. Who else wears iron clothes?
1: Well, I've been a knight for nigh on to 6 years now, and I've never been able to get over being afraid of witches and ogres.
5: Indeed.
1: In fact, while I was on my way over here, I had a fight with a swank, and it just about scared the night lights out of me. I've tried as hard as I can to be brave and fearless, but I just can't. Look at the dents in my armor.
5: Yes, I was noticing them. They look highly unnatural.
1: I just can't help it. I can't keep any kind of a press in my iron pants at all. I get frightened and I tremble and my knees knock together and...
5: Of course, you get all ended up.
1: You've just got to help me, Mother Nature. I can't go through life being afraid of every swamp that comes along.
5: Well, that's true. Oh, I wish I could help you.
1: Gee, I certainly hope you can think of something.
5: Well, I'll think as hard as I can without wrinkling my forehead.
1: That would look unnatural, I suppose.
5: Yes. Say, I think I can help you.
1: Oh, good.
5: Since I'm afraid I don't know the answer myself, although I'm one of the smartest girls in the world, Sir William. But I think I can send you to someone who can help.
1: Who?
5: Father Time.
1: Oh, yes, I've heard of him. What's the quotation? Time heals all wounds.
5: No, that's a misquotation.
1: It is?
5: Yes, you see, when Father Time was young, everybody took advantage of his good nature. So he started the quotation about himself as a kind of protective measure.
1: Oh, I didn't know that.
5: Why, I thought it was common knowledge. Well, you know, originally the quotation was Time wounds all heals. You know how stories get twisted in the telling.
1: Do you really think Father Time can help me?
5: Oh, I think he can. But don't tell him I sent you. I'm mad at him, you know.
1: Oh, I thought you two would be on the best of terms.
5: Well, you see, Sir William, he gave me a vacuum cleaner for my birthday. And surely you know Mother Nature abhors a vacuum.
1: Oh, I really don't think he meant anything by it.
5: Well, probably not, but Father Time's birthday's coming up next week, and I'm going to send him a 3-minute egg timer with only 2.5 minutes worth of sand in it. Oh, Sir William, don't look so distressed. Give the old boy my regards if you want.
1: I will, Mother Nature, and thank you very much for your help.
5: Yeah. Well, think nothing of it. Say, if you should happen to run into Jack Frost, ask him about getting more snow for my mountains, will you?
1: I sure will. Goodbye, and thanks.
5: Yeah, well,

was not so long. Father Time lived in a nearby village called Greenwich, which was supposed to be in the exact center of the kingdom. But before many miles had gone by, again the unexpected happened. This time, Rhinoceros Dragon jumped for a tree that hung over the road. The monster had jumped at Sir William, but as we all know, though Rhinoceros Dragons are ferocious fighters and are feared even by swamps, they are very poor jumpers. So naturally, this one missed Sir William and landed right in the middle of the road, just in front of him. For a moment, the beast just stood there, gnashing his nasty dentures and foaming a horrible foam. Then the Rhinoceros Dragon started to advance. Sir William could tell by the mean look in its beady little bloodshot eyes that it was up to no good. Once again, Sir William began to tremble. This time, he was completely unnerved. He trembled so violently that he couldn't even hear himself think above the clatter of his armor. There was only one thing to do. He drew his sword and made a quick slash at the left of the Rhinoceros Dragon.

0: And Sir William drew back his sword and whistled a hard jab at the heart of the monster. With a gasp and a horrible sigh, another rhinoceros dragon had bitten dust. It took Sir William quite a while to stop trembling enough to continue his journey, but after a few minutes, the dread of another encounter urged him on towards Father Time's home and an answer to his problem. It was a great multi-turreted castle of timeless marble. Sir William put his horse in the horse parking lot around in the back and came around to the front and pushed the doorbell. And a young lady answered his ring.
1: Yes?
2: My name is Sir William the Terrified. I'd like to see Father Time, if I may.
1: Oh, yes. Won't you come in?
2: Thank you. You wouldn't by any chance be his daughter.
1: Oh, no. I'm just his secretary. My name's Miss Calculate. He'll just be seated here. He'll be with you as soon as he finishes his call.
3: That's right.
2: I certainly have a lot of clocks here.
1: Father Time collects them. Will you excuse me, please?
2: Oh, yes, of course.
3: Collect. Station to station will do. Hello? Arlington Naval Observatory? This is Father Time. I have a note on my desk to call you. Oh, ho, ho. Is that all? Sure. No. No trouble at all. Are you ready? All right. Stand by. At the sound of the tone, the time will be 11:59 and 45 seconds. Oh, that's perfectly all right. Call any time. Now, young man, step over to my chronometer corner and have a seat.
2: Yes, sir.
3: Noontime around here is more fun than the 4th of July. Yes, I wish you could have seen your face. Your eyes bugged out like a stepped-on toady frolic.
2: That's part of my trouble, sir. I'm too afraid.
3: Afraid, eh? Glad to see you're a young man who comes right to the point. No needless waste of time. Valuable stuff, time. Save all you can, my boy. It's hard to make. In fact, I'm about the only guy in the world that can really make time.
2: Yes, sir. So I've heard.
3: Now, about your problem. What do you mean you're always afraid? What are you afraid of?
2: Oh, almost anything, sir. Why, not more than a couple of hours ago, I was so afraid of a little wisp of a girl that I... Really, sir, I don't think it's funny.
3: I'm sorry. I think I understand. Get on with your story.
2: Well, sir, Princess Anne no sooner spoke to me than I...
3: You became so shaky you couldn't speak. Couldn't think of a thing to say, and your heart was pounding so loud everyone could hear it. Or at least you thought they could.
2: Hey, that's right. But how did you know?
3: Well, you see, son, I know Princess Anne. Fine, sweet child. But she has that effect on a lot of young men. You weren't afraid. You just fell in love.
2: In love? Me?
3: Well, first time it's ever happened to you, isn't it? One of the best things in the world, love. You're a lucky lad to fall for such a fine girl. Wonderful girl. Very punctual, too. Yes, you ought to be pretty happy.
2: But, sir, I acted so foolishly, I'll probably never see her again.
3: Nonsense. You seem like a nice enough chap. There's no reason why I shouldn't help you. I handled it with delicacy, though.
2: What do you mean, sir?
3: Oh, it's best not to let a girl like that know right off the bat that you're sweet on her. Got to make the next meeting seem accidental.
2: Yeah, I guess you're right.
3: Every year, Princess Anne is queen at the Watchmaker's Ball. It's coming off next week. And every year, I either go myself or send a personal representative.
2: You mean me?
3: That's right. As my representative, you automatically will be Princess Anne's escort for the entire evening. You think that'll turn the trick?
2: Oh, I can never thank you enough, sir. But gosh, the very idea gives me goose pimples. I think I'd be too afraid.
3: Why, you're a knight, aren't you?
2: Yes, sir.
3: Then be brave. After all, you've a pretty good reputation for killing swamps and rhinoceros dragons. If you can do that, why, certainly
2: you... Well, that's just it, sir. I'd kill them, sure, but never unless someone needed rescuing. And I'm always so afraid when I do it that I tremble till I'm almost sick and my heart beats so loud it will wake the dead. Prince Darrell says he's never been afraid in his whole life, and that's what I want to be.
3: Sir William, don't you know that only the fearful can be brave? There wouldn't be any goodness in a man who wasn't afraid. You see, it's being afraid of doing a thing and doing it anyhow that makes you brave. You have courage, and you're as brave as the next man. In fact, braver than most. You're afraid, and you admit it. You have courage to face the truth, and believe me, that can sometimes be harder to face than an army of the meanest creatures on Earth.
2: You mean I'm supposed to be afraid of doing things like fighting swanks and rhinoceros dragons?
3: That's it, son. To do brave deeds, we must first be afraid of doing them.
2: Yeah, I never thought of that.
3: Oh, as long as you're willing to risk your life for your friends or anyone that needs your help, you'll be all right, no matter how you tremble.
2: Father Time, I don't know how to thank you.
3: Don't try. I've been around this old world a lot longer than you have, and I know that most people are inclined to overlook the obvious. Now, you drop around next Tuesday night in your best Sunday armor, and I'll fix you up with my white charger and send you off to the watchmaker's ball.
2: Oh, swell.
0: Sir William, Tuesday night seemed long coming, but it finally came as Tuesday night always comes. In fact, some say that it came earlier that week than usual. No one could ever quite figure out what happened to Monday afternoon, but then perhaps Father Time, too, was a bit overanxious. Sir William and Princess Anne were the toast of the ball, although it seemed to most of the people present that Sir William had a very difficult time getting warm. He was trembling so. But everyone was having so much fun that they didn't give it a second thought. When the ball was over, Sir William took the beautiful princess home on the wonderful white charger Father Time had been kind enough to lend him.
4: I've never had such a wonderful time at the watchmaker's ball. It's usually kind of boring.
2: I had a wonderful time, too.
4: Sir William, you're trembling. You really should wear a sweater under your armor.
2: Oh, no, it's all right. I'm not really cold.
4: Well, this looks like Father Time's horse, Sundial. Oh, but of course he wouldn't lend Sundial to anyone. At least I don't think he would.
2: He wouldn't?
4: Well, I don't think so. There's quite a legend connected with old Sundial. It's said that he's as old as time himself, and that any two people who ride him at the same time are bound to fall in love.
2: Oh, really?
4: That's what Father Time claims. When he escorted me last year, he brought another horse for me to ride. Said he didn't want to take any chances.
2: Princess Anne.
4: Yes?
2: There's something I wanted to ask you.
4: Yes? What is it, Sir William?
2: I'm just a knight and don't make very much. I work on the night shift.

by two happier people. From that day on, Sir William performed more deeds of bravery than all the rest of the knights in the kingdom put together. Never again did anyone hear Sir William say anything about not being brave. And now and then, when they'd hear his armor clattering as he shook with fear from deep in the forest, the townspeople would say to themselves, "That's our gallant Sir William about to go into battle." And Princess Anne never told her beloved husband that Father Time's horse was not really named Sundial. It was just an old swank named Max.

0: This is Fred Allen. 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We of the entertainment world are interested, deeply interested in your family. And that is why we appear on Family Theater. Because we know that Family Theater not only brings good entertainment to your home, and we hope a bit of happiness, but because we know, too, that it does something more. Family Theater makes you aware that there is for all of us a powerful force to bring true, lasting happiness to our homes. That force is prayer, family prayer. And that is why we repeat each week, the family that prays together stays together.
1: More things are wrought by...

Dennis Day as William the Terrified, with Fred Allen as host and narrator. Others in our cast were Howard McNear, Jay Novello, Barbara Eiler, Charlotte Lawrence, Irene Tedrow, and Ken Christie. William the Terrified was written by Robert O'Sullivan, with music composed and conducted by Henry Mancini, and was directed for Family Theater by Jaime Del Valle. 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To them and to you, our humble thanks. This is Gene Baker inviting you to join us next week at this time when Family Theater will present Dan Duryea and Robert Alda in Robert Louis Stevenson's Lodging for the Night. 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
1: NBC presents Frank Lovejoy in...

0: Hi, this is Randy Stone. I cover the night beat for the Chicago Star. This little jewel, this little beauty, this little sweetheart of a story started on a hot night in June around 7 p.m. I was at my desk trying to convince myself that there was really a good reason to get up and roll down my sleeves, tie my shoelaces, and start walking those steaming sidewalks so that my 400 words could end up next to the girdle ads and the shipping news, arrivals and departures, page 38. Oh, well, it's a living. So dry your tears and think, but who's here? I looked up. She had stopped a few feet from my desk, looking at me like I was one of those $60 embalming jobs. A cute little thing in crisp linen and wet sheets. Can't be that bad, kid.
1: I'm sorry. I just can't seem to control myself. It's so awful. The elevator man said you were the only one around.
0: And that's why you're crying?
1: Oh, Mr. Stone, I just don't know what to do.
0: About what?
1: They called me an hour ago from the city pound about my dog.
0: Your dog?
1: He did.
0: Oh, well, that's too bad.
1: He died of rabies.
0: Oh?
1: Been sick for days. I should have taken him to the veterinarian right away. Oh, it's my fault.
0: Well, those things happen. I know it's tough losing a dog.
1: That's not it. 5 days ago, he bit a man.
0: Well, this man better start the Pasteur treatment post-haste.
1: That's just it.
0: Hmm?
1: Oh, I tell you, since I got that call, I've been going crazy. What am I going to do?
0: Do?
1: I don't know who the man is.
0: Do that over again?
1: True.
0: Sit down.
1: What am I going to do?
0: The first thing you're going to do is start talking.
1: No, he was such a nice young fellow. His name, he said his name was Fred.
0: Fred what?
1: I don't know. He passed by my house every day on his way to work. My dog took a liking to him.
0: Yeah,
1: it was 5 days ago. Last Monday, the dog had been sick, like I said. And Fred came to pet him. The dog bit him on the face. I went into the house to get some first aid stuff, but when I came out, Fred was gone. That's the last I saw of him.
0: Yeah, it'll be the last you'd see of me, too. Now, just sit where you are. Get me one of the doctors over at the Board of Health. I'll hang on. What's your name, kiddo?
1: Judy Hartley. I feel terrible.
0: Why, you relax now. Everything will be okay. Oh, hello. Say, this is Randy Stone of the Star. A fellow gets bit by a dog 5 days ago. The dog later dies of rabies. A face. Now, we don't know where he is right now. Yeah, I'm going to do what I can. I will. Thank you.
1: What did he say?
0: He said the death rate from rabies is 100%.
1: Oh.
0: Now, just relax. The Pasteur treatment has begun in time. There's no danger.
1: Then we gotta find him.
0: Well, there's another little gimmick, kid. When the bite is on the face, you only have about a week at the most to begin treatment.
1: Then?
0: We got a couple of days to find this guy. After that, it's too late. Well, that's how it began. 7:35, Thursday night, June 6th. The girl and I went right to police headquarters through streets choked with thousands of listless Chicagoans looking for a small breeze. When I told the lieutenant in charge what had happened, he turned as yellow as calcimine and put in a call for the captain. The captain had been called right in the middle of his son's wedding. When he came down to the station, he was wearing a white tuxedo, a red carnation, and a purple rage. Only after I told him what the score was, the carnation seemed to wilt in his lapel, and he looked a little like the calcimine, too.
2: Rabies. Good Lord. Where do you live, young lady?
1: 3201 Palmer Place. Oh, I feel so guilty about this.
2: Anybody who has a dog that doesn't give an anti-rabies shot should feel guilty.
1: I know.
2: I'm sorry. Forgive me. Now, you say he walked past your place every day on the way to work. How do you know he was on his way to work?
1: Well, he wore mechanic's overalls and he carried a lunch pail.
2: Undoubtedly works or lives in that neighborhood.
0: Along with 100,000 other people.
2: You're telling me. Radio room. Cross your fingers, man. Hello. I want every squad car in the Logan Square area alerted. I want 5 special squads.
0: I uncrossed my fingers long enough to call in all the newspaper, radio, and television boys. We set up a news pool with me as liaison man because it all started at my little weather-beaten desk. And then the coverage began. With a 9 p.m. break, every radio and television station threw away their jingles and endorsements to announce that anyone bitten by a collie dog 5 days before should report to Captain Blair of the police at once. The evening edition of the Sun-Times, the Tribune, and the Star carried the same item on the front page. By 10 o'clock, the police switchboards were lit up like Christmas trees by people wanting to help. And by 10:30, the psychos were making their appearance.
3: Oh, yes. Yes, I'm the one, all right. I did it.
2: Did what, Junior?
1: No, no.
3: Oh, but I am. I confess. I confess. You must believe me. I killed them all. Every one of them. If you want me to, I'll take you to the bodies.
2: That's sporting of you. Sergeant, will you escort the gentlemen to the bodies?
0: Ten after 11, still nothing. Judy, the captain, and I sweating it out in his office, avoiding each other's eyes. The captain now with his white tuxedo coat hanging over a chair and his black tie dangling from one ear and trying not to look at the clock. Judy chewing on her knuckles and me making one trip after another to the water cooler in the corner. And the minutes passed. And then the phone started ringing again like it had been ringing all night with one false alarm after another.
2: Hello. Yeah. What? Where?
0: Hey, what is it?
2: Hey, Durst. Good work, Harris. Be right over.
1: He found you?
2: No, but the next best thing, they found out where he lives. Come on.
0: It was a rambling frame house over on Kedzie Avenue with a tin sign that announced housekeeping rooms newly decorated. Two squad cars were parked in front and a little gathering of citizens hung around wondering what the excitement was all about. A scrawny, hawk-faced landlady led us upstairs to a back bedroom, swinging a wadded newspaper at moths and flies.
4: Well, here we are.
0: As soon as Judy looked into the room, she stiffened with excitement and pointed to the dresser.
1: His lunch pail. He always carried it. It's his.
4: Of course it's his. Clothes in the closet are his, too. That whiskey bottle, his. Also, them girly pictures in the mirror. Nothing I hate worse than flies.
2: What's this man's last name?
4: Fred Graham, the name he gave me.
2: Good. Now, do you
4: they
2: have any...
4: They say it might hit 103 degrees tomorrow. How do those fellas know? Answer me that. Well, I fixed your wagon, sonny, the dirty little monster.
2: Lady, do you have any idea where we can find Graham now?
4: Other copper asked me that.
2: And what did you tell the other copper?
4: Slightest idea where Graham is now.
2: When's the last time you saw him?
4: 4 or 5 days ago. All them girly pictures, though. I figure he's got a roof over his head.

0: puny by comparison. A large handful of girly pictures, each thoughtfully inscribed. Hair pomades and toilet waters galore, and two tins of Sen-Sen. Also some paycheck stubs from the A1 Auto Repair Service. Also a postcard from his mom in Cheyenne, Wyoming, hoping he was being a good boy. Good. This guy must have been terrific. By 1:30 a.m., every girl who'd sent a letter had been contacted. No Freddy. The owner of the garage hadn't seen him for 5 days. All his poor ma in Wyoming could offer were her tears. The one break with the snapshots. He appeared on a few of them, and his likeness was blown up full size and handed around. Two television stations returned to the air to transmit the picture for a solid hour. And the 2 a.m. edition of all the papers tore out every story of disaster and war and hate and carried nothing on the front page but the smiling face of Fred Graham. The radio boys brought a wire recorder to the captain's office, and he transcribed the message.
1: This is Police Captain Blair. I am broadcasting this urgent message to Fred Graham. The dog that bit you 5 days ago has died of rabies. You must have treatment at once or you are doomed. Report to the police or to any doctor in Chicago immediately.
0: And for the rest of that night, the message was broadcast every 15 minutes on all the stations that remained in operation. But still nothing happened. And then around 4 a.m., the captain rolled up his sleeves, picked up the phone, and really went to work.
1: I'm sorry I had to get all you good people up, but we need all the help we can, and we need it fast. I want to bring all you people up.
0: The Red Cross people were there, the FBI, the civil defense people, representatives from the mayor, the Board of Health, scout organizations, the Salvation Army. A sweltering room full of people. I spotted Judy in the back of the room looking very pale and drawn. I sat next to her and she sagged against
1: me. The Board of Health doctor tells me that already it might be too late for us to help Fred Graham. That certainly that every hour that passes reduces our chances of reaching him in time. Therefore, I've decided to call the entire city into the hunt.
2: Let's find him, the whole city!
0: Judy. She folded up like a rag doll. I carried her outside to the first aid room where a nurse began bringing her around. When I returned to the conference room, I saw Judy's purse on the floor where she dropped it. I picked it up. It sagged suspiciously. I opened it. A gun. When I went back to the first aid room, she was feeling better. That is, until I handed her back the purse.
2: You found the gun.
0: Uh-huh.
2: I want it back.
0: Why?
2: Because it's mine. I have a permit.
0: You'll have to come up with a better reason than that.
2: It doesn't matter. I'll get another gun. It's not a gun. Something else.
0: Now, kid.
2: Don't you understand? It's like I killed him. It's just the same.
0: That's nonsense.
2: That's how I feel. If they don't find him in time, I couldn't live either.

0: NBC is bringing you Night Beat, starring Frank Lovejoy as Randy Stone. It's the Silver Jubilee on NBC. I'd like to take just half a minute to alert our listeners for two more top mystery shows heard tonight on NBC. First, straight from the famous Craig Rice novels, hear The Amazing Mr. Malone. Then later hear Herbert Marshall starring as the man called X, who proves that the symbol X stands for adventure in all the distant and dangerous places of the world. Listen for The Amazing Mr. Malone and Herbert Marshall as the man called X later tonight over many of these same NBC stations. And now back to Night Beat and Randy Stone.
1: It had started out as just another hot Chicago night, and now it had disintegrated into a first-class nightmare. An entire city trying to find Fred Graham, who'd been bitten by a rabid dog and who would surely die if he weren't located very soon.
2: Well, I am broadcasting this urgent message to Fred Graham, the dog that bit you 5 days ago.
1: And all through the long hours of the night, the disc jockeys interrupted Old Soldiers Never Die and Dabba Dabba Dabba to play the captain's recorded message. And all that morning on the Wake Up and Shine show.

0: in Chicago.
1: And the television stations and the newspapers playing up the photograph of Fred Grant. But nothing happened. Around 6 a.m., I sent Judy home with a nurse and told the nurse to watch her every minute. And after that, I just hung around the hallway of the Central Police Station, watching the ruby red sun start a new sizzling day. The last day we'd have to find Graham in time. The captain called me in around 9. A white tuxedo looking like something left over from war surplus.
2: All right. All right, sissy. You might say he left town without picking up his clothes or his paycheck, and for no reason, mind you. We've checked on that. He's not wanted for a thing. No creditors, no police record, nothing like that.
1: Uh-huh.
2: But for the sake of argument, okay, left town. Now, look at these newspapers. Detroit News, New York Post, Miami Herald, San Francisco Chronicle. Front page story, every newspaper in the country. And still nothing happens. Where is he, Randy? Where is he?
1: That's a good question.
2: Come up with a good answer. I'll fix every traffic ticket you get for life. I'm going batty.
1: Or maybe you need a couple of minutes sleep.
2: Sleep. Every time I close my eyes, I hear that Board of Health doctor lecturing us about the way a man dies with rabies. That's not why I called you, Randy. You're the boy handling the press pool for all the papers. Okay, here's the latest plan of action. We're dividing the city into 8 sections. The scouts are going to disguise with 2,000 boys to cover the suburbs around Evanston. The civil defense is supplying 10,000 volunteers to handle the north side. The Red Cross is digging up another 5,000.
3: Captain Blair.
2: Yes.
3: What are you making it so hard for a taxpayer to see you for? For an hour now, I've been trying to get in here.
2: I've been pretty busy. What can I do?
3: Robinson's coming. Joe Robinson. It's all over. Ended.
2: Huh?
3: Call off the cops. Everybody relax. Fred Graham found.
1: What are you talking about? Where is he?
3: And those bums outside gave me trouble. Wouldn't let me through.
1: Look, taxpayer Robinson, just tell us where he is.
3: How should I know?
2: How should I know?
3: I mean, not right away. Give me an hour or two. But as soon as I hightail it to the airport and get my little Piper Cub up there in the wild blue yonder.
1: The wild blue yonder?
3: Don't you get it? I'm a skywriter. All day long, I float around writing, soda seltzer is the top. Hour after hour, soda seltzer is the top. You know how many people look up and see that? Only everybody. Okay, so today I tell soda seltzer to keep the $20 an hour, and I write, Fred Graham, where are you?
1: With a question mark?
3: Sure, with a question mark. You know how many guys in my racket can make a perfect question mark? Mighty few.
1: As gently as possible, we eased Joe Robinson, the flying taxpayer, out of the place. But in a cockeyed way, he was symbolic of the entire city, ready to give up $20 an hour to help find Fred Graham. Yeah, that's how it was everywhere. That morning in every church, a prayer was said for Fred Graham at early mass. Around every newsstand, a solemn little crowd gathered, shaking their heads and taking it as a personal tragedy. Around the radio shops.
4: 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I am broadcasting this urgent message to Fred Graham.
1: Tens of thousands searching through the city. Even the winos on Skid Row had been organized to search through the flop houses and basements of their area. Since midnight, not a single police officer had gone off duty. But still, Graham was nowhere to be found. Why? Where was he? In a few hours, it really wouldn't matter. Around 8 that night, I left the police station where you could have cut the gloom with a butter knife. And through the hot streets where gloom followed at my heels and up to my office at the Star where the gloom was waiting for me. Everyone crowding around me, wanting to know the latest, and when I told them there wasn't any latest, they moved away quietly. These characters who'd covered stories of wars and famines and pestilence where millions had died needlessly. It's a crazy world. I went over to my desk to try to write the story, and then I saw the stack of telephone messages. I thumbed through them quickly, mostly from people wanting to help. But there were 8 of them that said exactly the same thing. Call SU13689 urgent. Nothing could be very urgent, I have to suggest.
5: Hello?
1: This is Randy Stone of the Star.
5: Why didn't you call me before? I've been going crazy trying to reach you. Didn't you get my messages?
1: I've been away from the office on the Graham story.
5: That's what I'm calling about. I want to talk to you.
1: Oh.
5: Fred Graham.
1: What?
5: You've got to come alone.
1: Look, he needs help. He needs a sack.
5: I know that. But that's the condition. He should come alone.
1: What's the address?
5: Alone?
1: Yes, yes. What's the address?
5: 2830 Rogers Avenue, apartment C.
1: I've got it. How does he feel?
5: Terrible. Hurry.
1: I was in the cab on my way over there when I remembered a beat-up little dame who'd wanted to kill herself, namely Judy Hartley. We had to pass within 3 blocks of her house anyhow, and I figured the extra minute wouldn't make that much difference. I told the cabbie to keep the motor running and rang Judy's bell. Nurse opened the door. I went right past her to where Judy was curled up on the couch, still gnawing on whatever was left of her knuckles. I took her gun out of my pocket and handed it to her.
0: I don't understand.
1: Well, you said you had a permit for it, so I guess it's okay. Besides, you won't have to blow your brains out after all.
0: You don't mean it.
1: Yes, I do mean it. Come on. Oh. 2830 Rogers Avenue was a punch-drunk apartment building leaning up against the moldy gasworks. But the Judy and me, Buckingham Palace, never looked so good. The dark hallway smelled more of cabbages than of kings, and beyond was a flight of stairs lit by a single flickering light bulb that dangled listlessly, willing to let well enough alone. I pressed the button marked C, and we waited. And then upstairs, beyond our sight, a door opened.
6: Mr. Stone?
1: Yeah. Graham?
6: That's right. Come on upstairs.
1: We hurried up the steps. It seemed to me like 4 million Chicagoans were running up right with us, gasping down my neck. And then it came to me that I was doing all the gasping. And up ahead was another hallway lit by another no-talent bulb. A young man was standing beside an open door.
7: Brother, am I glad to see you?
8: Yeah.
7: No. Oh, no.
1: He spun around, went back into the apartment, slammed the door behind him. I must make a grand first impression.
7: Graham, open up, Graham. Oh, what's wrong with you?
0: Maybe he's already starting to get sick. I read somewhere we're acting like this is one of the first symptoms.
1: Yeah.
0: Oh, break down the door. Break it down.
1: Stand back. Me and my dynamic tension.
0: That's it. That's it.
1: I stepped through the broken door and into the small bedroom. He'd been desperately trying to get out the window, and now he was cowering against the wall like a mad dog.
8: Oh.
1: Judy, get on that phone quick. Call Captain Barnes. Have him get an ambulance over here right away.
0: He won't need an ambulance. He'll need a hearse.
1: Why?
8: Oh, now listen to me, sweetheart. I can explain everything.
1: Sweetheart? Hey, Judy. Judy, what are you doing with that gun?
0: Killing a dirty rat.
1: Yes, the gun I'd given back to her half an hour before. The first shot shattered the window. The second knocked the head off a pink Cupid doll on the dresser. And the next two did terrible things to the ceiling plaster. The fifth went through a silk lampshade, making the tassels wave back and forth. The last shot was really a dangerous one. It came within 3 feet of Fred. And after that, the gun just clicked harmlessly several times. And after that, Judy began crying. Which is where I came in. And then Fred started crawling over to me.
8: Oh, come on, sweetheart. Don't cry. Please, don't cry.
0: Oh, Freddy.
8: Oh, Freddy.
0: Freddy, I wanted to find you and kill you. Now look at me.
1: You wanted to kill him? Graham, where are the dog bites that hurt so much about?
8: Oh, isn't it a fantastic little thing? But I do love her. I love her. I love her.
0: Oh, Freddy. The next time I get jealous, I want you to turn me over your knee.
1: Wait a minute. What is this?
8: Last fight we had, that was a real Lulu, wasn't it? She made me give her back all the letters and pictures, and still she wasn't satisfied. When I heard she bought a gun to kill me, I figured it was time for me to drop out of sight.
1: Oh, So, in order to find you, she came around to me with a story about her dog?
8: She doesn't even have a dog. Scared to death of him.
1: Oh, no, this isn't really happening to me.
0: Well, gee, I never expected there to be such a fuss about it, Mr. Stone.
1: Ah, no, Randy. It's all a dream. It's a dream.
0: I just thought that maybe you'd help me find him yourself.
1: Oh, hang on, Randy. Everything's going to be okay.
0: That's why the captain called all those people in, that's why I fainted.
1: Oh, that's why you fainted. Sarah Bernhardt, you know what you've done to this fair city of 4 million people in the last 24 hours?
0: I guess that was sort of a silly thing to do, wasn't it, Mr. Stone?
1: Well, since there were no more bullets in the gun, I couldn't kill her, or myself for not checking with the dog pound. But who could doubt a story like that? Tommy, I took a walk through the city where 10,000 Boy Scouts and 8,000 Red Cross workers, the entire civil defense setup, were searching for Fred Graham door to door. The television people, the newspaper people, the radio people.
4: Police Captain Blair, I am broadcasting this urgent message to Fred Graham.
1: Shut up! All those cops working the night through without a moment's sleep. The winos searching the flop houses. Every church offering up prayers. Dismally, I looked up into the sky myself, only to see in the fast-fading dust a skywriter putting a smoky question mark on Fred Graham. Where are you? The whole city, 4 million people. What was the caliber of that gun?

And then, gradually, I began to realize that maybe all this wasn't such a tragedy after all. Oh, sure, I was in for the razzing of my life, but just the same, maybe something wonderful had taken place without anybody realizing it. So what if the thing turned out to be a phony? There was nothing phony about the way this town of 4 million closed ranks and forgot all their petty little problems and went to work. If this was a sample of what would happen if a real test came, well, you know, things were pretty good. When 4 million people can tear themselves apart trying to save the life of one simple guy without caring how much money he had in the bank or whether he was for Truman or MacArthur or what church he went to, when all they cared about was that one human being was in trouble, well, by golly, the race of man wasn't so bankrupt after all. Bobby boy. Oh, no. Wait a minute, no. You better get me Captain Blair. I just hope he's had his rabies shot.

Night Beat, starring Frank Lovejoy, is produced and directed by Warren Lewis. Tonight's story was written by Larry Marcus with music by Robert Armbrister. The part of the captain was played by Alan Reed. Others featured were Virginia Gregg as the landlady and Laura, Paul Freeze as Fred, Joyce McCuskey as Judy, and the pilot Homer Welch. Frank Lovejoy can currently be seen co-starring with Joan Crawford and Robert Young in Warner Brothers' Goodbye, My Fancy. 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
1: NBC presents The Adventures of Frank Merriwell. An exciting past, a romantic past, the era of the horse and carriage, gas-lit streets and free-for-all football games, the era of one of the most beloved figures in American fiction, Frank Merriwell. 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Today, The Benchwarmer. With the approach of the winter season, Yale's basketball team is preparing for a long, hard campaign. As our story opens, Frank Bart and the rest of the squad are just completing an afternoon practice in the Yale gym.
2: That man with a coach, right?
3: I don't know.
2: I guess the coach is going to introduce him to us.
4: Everybody here. Good. Gentlemen, I'd like you to meet the captain of Yale's first basketball team, Rusty Cook.
5: Thanks, boys. You don't know what a kick it is coming back here to Yale after all these years. And I sure look forward to seeing that opening game against Central on Saturday. How about it, Coach Carter? Are your boys going to take him in a walk?
4: Well, I wouldn't say that, Rusty. Central's supposed to have one of the best outfits in the Midwest.
5: Sure, but they can't beat Yale. That right, boys?
4: No, just a minute, boys. It's all right to have confidence in yourselves, but let's face facts. We're not the team we were last year. For one thing, we need more height and more experience at the center position.
5: Oh, you coaches are all alike. Why, with Merriwell and his pal Hodge on the team, I'd bet on Yale anytime.
6: Thanks, Mr. Cook, but the coach is right about the team. We'll really have to play over our heads Saturday to beat Central.
4: And if anything should happen to one of our starters, well, it would be just too bad.
5: I still say Yale will win, even if you do have to play over your heads. How about it, gang? Can you do it?
4: Well, boys, that's all for today. There's a physical ed class due in here now, so we'll have to clear out. Go get your showers. Practice same time tomorrow.
5: And don't forget what I said, boys. You're going to beat Central for me, right?
7: Hurry up, Frank. Don't forget we got that dinner date over at Inza.
6: I'm ready now. Let's go.
8: Good tall shot.
7: Yeah, I'll say. Especially one with a good set shot.
6: All right, here. Let's cut across the basketball court. It's short.
7: All right, I'll get the door.
6: Oh, it's just a physical ed class. Come on.
7: Hey, did you see that?
6: What? Wide.
7: Look. See that big tall boy shooting almost from center court? Hey, watch him again. Here he goes.
6: Hey, a beauty. Clean as a whistle.
7: Two in a row from way out there. Look, he's trying another. Here he goes.
6: Again.
7: How do you like that? I never saw any better shooting.
6: Now, wait a second. I know him. He's a soft named Ashley.
7: Sure, Matt Ashley. Comes from right here in New Haven, doesn't he? Say, I wonder why he doesn't come out for the team.
6: I was just thinking the same thing. With a shot like that, we could use him.
7: And that height. He'd make a perfect center. The answer to our whole problem.
6: You're right, Bart. Let's see about this. Matt Ashley.
9: Whoa! Frank Merriwell. Watch out.
6: I didn't know you played basketball.
9: Who, me? I don't. I'm just working out here in physical ed class.
7: Oh, cut it out, man. Anybody with a shot like that can play basketball.
9: Oh, that. Well, I like to shoot baskets, that's all.
6: Ever play any basketball?
9: A little in high school.
6: I wonder, Matt, would you try something for me?
9: Sure, Frank.
6: A guarding bark. Now, Matt, let's see you break for a pass, dribble down, and try a layup shot.
9: All right. You ready, Bart?
7: Go ahead. Now, I warn you, I'm not letting you get through.
6: Get set. All right, here goes. Catch it. Okay, don't. Nice pivot, Matt.
7: I'll be hanged. He got through.
6: Beautiful work, Matt. Say, you're not going to waste any more time in physical ed class. You're coming out to the team tomorrow.
7: Darn right you are.
9: I know. I'm sorry, fellas. I can't.
7: You can? Why not?
6: My father won't let me.
7: What kind of talk is that?
6: Hey, look here, Matt. Your father was a Yale man, too, wasn't he?
9: That's right, Frank. But he's still dead set against my going out for basketball.
7: That doesn't make any sense. Why should he be?
9: I don't know. I've asked him several times to relent and let me try out for the team, but he won't consider it.
7: But look, Matt, we need you.
9: Oh, it's no use even asking Dad again, Bart. Well, the last time he got so hot under the collar, he threatened to withdraw me from school if I didn't forget about basketball.
7: I see.
6: Well, Matt, it's just too bad. I guess we can't do business.
9: I'm sorry, too, fellas. Believe me.
7: Oh, gosh, Frank. That must be something.
6: Oh, forget it, Bart. If Mr. Ashley doesn't want his son to be on the team, there's nothing any of us can do about it.
9: I'm sorry, Frank.
6: Oh, forget it, Matt. Well, come along, Bart. We'll be late for our dinner engagement.
7: Oh, gosh, isn't this pleasant in front of this fire? Especially after a dinner like that one.
6: After all you ate, Bart, I don't see how you managed it from the dining room to the parlor.
3: Don't tease him, Frank. Aunt Belle always loves to have Bart over for dinner. She says nobody in the world makes her feel like such an expert cook.
7: Well, that's certainly a nice way to please people.
3: Now, what was all this you were telling me at dinner about the basketball player who refused to play?
6: Well, there's no use thinking about it, Inza. He could be a great player, and his father won't let him come out for the team. We can't do anything about that.
7: Oh, it's a crime, though. Well, someone like that playing center, we'd be a better team than we were last year.
3: Well, I think it's a shame. Why should the team suffer just because a boy's father has some silly idea about sports? Mm-hmm. Who is the boy, anyhow? Where does he come from?
7: Well, he lives right here in New Haven, isn't it? Mm-hmm. His name's Matt Ashley.
3: Ashley? You mean the one whose father's a lawyer here in town?
7: That's the one. Do you know him, Inza?
3: I know the father. He's handled a number of legal affairs for Aunt Belle. I can't understand it.
7: Well, how do you mean?
3: I mean, Mr. Ashley's a broad-minded man. At least I've always thought so. It just doesn't make sense. I'll tell you what we could do, though.
7: Yeah.
3: Mr. Ashley lives only a few blocks from here, just off Church Street.
7: Hey, that's a thought. You mean go see him tonight?
3: Oh, why not? I'm sure it's all a foolish misunderstanding. What do you say, Frank?
6: Well, I don't know that we have any right to bother him about this.
7: Of course we have a right. He's a Yale man, isn't he?
6: Yeah.
7: Well, it certainly concerns the welfare of his alma mater. I say let's go see him.
3: How about it, Frank?
6: All right. I suppose it's worth a try to get Matt on the team. I only hope Mr. Ashley doesn't think we're trying to pry into his private affairs.
3: Oh, nonsense. I can handle him. Let's see what he has to say for himself.
10: You're not intruding, my dear. And that goes for your two friends. Sorry, Matt isn't here. He's attending a lecture meeting. Sit down. Let me take your things.
6: Thank you.
7: Yes, sir.
6: Well, it's really your son we've come to see you about, Mr. Ashley.
10: Matt, what's it been up to now?
3: Oh, nothing, Mr. Ashley. I persuaded Frank and Bart to come over to see you.
7: You see, sir, Frank is captain of the basketball team.
10: Basketball team?
7: Yes, sir.
10: What has my son to do with that?
6: Oh, we'll come right to the point, sir. We saw Matt shooting baskets in the gymnasium today, and we want him on the varsity squad.
10: What's this? You mean he broke his word? That he's been practicing with a team?
6: Oh, no. He was in physical...
3: He needs him, Mr. Ashley, but he told Frank and Bart that you wouldn't let him play.
10: That's right. I won't.
6: But Mr. Ashley, it would be a wonderful thing for Matt. And as Inza said, we do need
10: him. Young man, you're wasting your time. I'm unalterably opposed to my boy joining the basketball team. Nothing you can say will alter my opinion.
6: But you must have a reason, sir.
10: Reason? Of course I have a reason. I don't want him frittering away his time on foolish games that will do him no good in his career.
6: But, sir,
10: if he means to be a successful lawyer, he must work hard. Study hard. The sooner he learns that life has nothing to do with games, the better off he will be.
6: But that isn't true, sir. Sports give you the best training in the world. They teach you how to give and take, and they teach you the real meaning of sportsmanship. You wouldn't want your boy to miss that part of his college education, would you?
7: Well, it's something he'll regret all his life if you stand in his way now, Mr. Ashley.
10: It's something he'll regret all his life if I don't.
6: Well, surely you must have played in some sport when you were in Yale, didn't you, sir?
10: I don't wish to discuss the matter any further, sir. I have given my answer to Matt many times, and now I'm giving it to you. If he wants to continue in college with my support, he will devote himself exclusively to his academic studies.
6: Very well, sir. Well, I guess there's nothing more for us to say. Sorry to have bothered you.
10: Not at all. I hope we may meet often again under more agreeable circumstances. Well, gentlemen, thank you for dropping by. And good night.
6: Good night, Mr. Ashley. Well, that's that.
11: Mr.
5: You made that play work.
11: Thanks, Coach.
5: All right, kick the center jump again. We'll run through the same play. And let's see some real defensive work in there by you, Scott. Okay, don't let them get by you like that.
3: Hello, Matt. All right. What do you think of the team?
9: Gosh, they look good to me. You know, I don't see what everybody's so worried about. Did you notice that teamwork between Frank and Bart?
3: Imagine how much better the team would be if you could play, too.
9: Oh, no use thinking about that now. Say, look. Watch Bart drive past that guard.
12: That's the way, Bart! That's the way! Pass it to Frank! A beauty!
9: Oh. Say, look.
3: Oh, my goodness. That guard knocked Bart right off his feet.
9: It's a personal foul. In a game, he'd get 2 free shots.
3: I hope he isn't hurt. He's still on the floor.
9: He fell pretty hard, all right. Hey, look, Enzo. The players are gathering around him. Let's find out.
3: Well, I hope he isn't hurt. That would be awful.
5: What is this, Bart?
11: It's my shoulder. I wrenched when I fell.
5: Does he hurt it?
9: Let me have a look.
5: There's something wrong with his shoulder.
11: No, it's all right, Coach. I can move it a little. Just a sprain, I think.
13: I hope it's not a separation.
3: How did it happen, Frank?
5: His arm was under him when he fell. Looks like he twisted the shoulder.
9: Gee, that's tough luck. Oh, I hope it doesn't affect him in the game tomorrow.
11: I can get up now, Coach.
13: All right, but take it easy. You're going over to the infirmary with me and have the doc look at it.
11: It won't keep you out of the game, will it?
13: That depends on what the doc says. Now, come along. That's all, man. The rest of you can get dressed.
5: Okay, Coach.
3: Do you really think he'll be all right for tomorrow night, Frank?
5: I don't know. Even if he is able to play, he won't be in top shape.
9: What a rotten thing to happen just at this time.
5: Yes, Matt, it's pretty bad. Now you can see why we wanted you on the squad.
9: I know. Frank, I've been thinking. It's still not too late. Maybe if I could use a little psychology on Dad.
3: Do you think it would do any good, Matt?
9: Well, it certainly can't do any harm. Now look, Frank, isn't there supposed to be a torchlight parade tonight?
5: Well, that's right. It's part of the rally for the opening game. Why?
9: Then do me a favor, will you? Persuade the marchers to come down our street and stop in front of the house.
5: Well, that can be arranged, but...
9: No, wait a minute, Frank. Would it be all right if I borrowed one of the squad's basketballs? I'll return it in the morning.
5: All right, of course, Matt. Here, take this one right here.
9: Thanks. Better wish me luck.
3: Matt, what in the world are you up to?
9: It's a long chance, Enzo, but maybe I can persuade Dad to see the light. Anyhow, we'll know one way or another by tonight.
14: Dad?
15: What the devil are you doing in here? And where did that come from?
9: This basketball? I borrowed it from the gym.
15: Well, look here, young man, I told you once...
9: I know, that... Dad, you told me not to go out for the team. Well, I haven't. Oh. But I've got to practice basketball if I'm going to pass my physical ed course.
15: Pass your course?
9: Mm-hmm.
15: I thought you were pretty handy with a basketball.
9: Oh, so did I. But the physical ed instructor calls me a 2.1.
15: What?
9: He says I can shoot right, but I'm a rotten ball handler. He thinks I'm just a grandstand player. No good at all as a team man.
15: Oh, he does, eh? But, did you tell him the Yale players invited you to join the varsity?
9: Well, no, I didn't, Dad, because... Well, after all, I guess he's right. I just can't seem to get the knack of passing and dribbling. Hmm. I thought maybe if I brought the ball home, it might help me get used to handling it.
15: Oh, well, that's logical.
9: The only trouble is I can't practice passing all by myself. Good. There's no one to throw them to me. Say, that is, unless you'd be willing to help me out.
15: Ah, what makes you think I can...
9: Here, catch. Oh, hey, you caught that like a veteran, Dad. Why, you should have been a basketball player yourself. Bet you'd have been pretty good at it if you wanted to.
15: Well, I did play a little once. When I had time, of course.
9: I knew it. I'll bet you were good, too.
15: Well, I was adequate. Let's leave it at that. My, it's been a long time. Here's some cash.
9: All right. Oh, heck. There, you see. I bobbled it again. I guess I'm just naturally butterfingered.
15: No wonder. You're fighting the ball.
9: Huh?
15: Toss it to me. See that?
9: Hey.
15: Relax with it. That's the whole secret. Here, try again.
9: All right.
15: A lot better. Just remember that tip and you won't have any trouble.
9: Well, gee, thanks, Dad. I'll keep practicing.
15: Just remember to relax.
9: Uh-huh.
15: Keep your knees bent a little.
9: Yeah.
15: Wrists loose and relaxed. That's the way. Doesn't that feel more natural?
9: I'll say it does.
15: Uh-huh.
9: Well, that must have been my trouble.
15: Yeah.
9: Say, I'll bet you were quite a player in your time.
15: Well, I wouldn't say that exactly.
9: Now, I can tell by the way you handle that basketball, even after all these years. You know, Dad, it's a shame you still can't play. Yale could really use someone like you in the game here tomorrow night.
15: Nonsense. Yale has a fine team. They'll win the game handily.
9: Oh, then you haven't heard the news.
15: News? What news?
9: Bart Hodge hurt his shoulder in practice today.
15: What?
9: He may not be able to play in the game.
15: Is that so?
9: Yes, sir.
15: Yeah.
10: That is bad news, all right.
9: He must be pretty desperate. The coach even asked me if I wouldn't come out for the team again.
10: Well, no.
9: Well, of course, I explained that we'd already been through all that. It was impossible. Even if Yale had to lose all their games this year.
10: You told the coach that?
9: Oh, sure. Of course, he made a speech about loyalty to the school and all that, but I told him my first loyalty had to be to you. Well, that was right, wasn't it?
10: Why, yes, but there are circumstances.
9: What do you mean, Dad?
10: I don't know what I mean yet. Give me a little time to think about that, Matt. I have to make up my mind about something.

0: lucky thing for us. That was a close shave.
1: Anyway, I don't want to miss this one. Said you think Matt's little applied psychology and his father will work?
0: We'll soon find out. There's the house now.
2: All right, gang. Here we are. Let's try that chair.
0: Watch this. It should be good.
2: We are Ashley.
1: It's working. Look, here comes Matt and his father out on the veranda.
3: Let's give Mr. Ashley a chair.
1: Mr. Ashley's trying to say something.
0: He certainly looks pleased. You know, I think Matt managed to change his mind.
1: I hope so. Listen.
4: Thank you, boys. Thank you. I'm glad you stopped here tonight. I have an announcement to make that might interest you.
5: Oh, well, let's hear it.
4: Yeah. My son Matt tells me that some of you think highly enough of his athletic prowess to invite him out for the team.
0: One of those torches. It's setting fire to the picket fence. Hey, look out for that torch!
3: Fire! Fire! The fence is on fire!
0: Hold on, Bike. Here, my jacket. I'll try to smother it with that.
1: Hurry, Frank, before it spreads to those dry leaves.
0: There. Now, some of you men stamp out those burning leaves. Hurry up!
3: Hurry up!
1: You've got it, Frank. That's all right.
0: Yes, but look at the fence. It's badly scorched.
1: Oh, never mind the fence. Look at Ashley. He's hopping mad.
6: Oh, you hoodlums. You might have burned down my whole place. Get out of here.
7: All of you. Come on. Get this parade off my property.
6: But, Dad, they didn't mean it. They were only trying to...
7: know what they were trying to do, young man. But I was almost fool enough to let them.
6: But, Dad,
7: get your friends out of here. They'll hear from me about this, I promise you. I'm going to report the whole affair to Dean Clark tonight.
8: Where are you, Bob?
9: I'm driving downtown to do some errands for Aunt Belle. Want to come along?
8: Why not? We're just killing time.
1: Just so we're back at Commons in time for lunch.
9: Hey.
8: All right.
9: What's that?
8: Yeah.
9: That way. Yeah. Oh, wasn't that dreadful last night about the torchlight parade?
1: Oh, I'll say it was. We practically had Mr. Ashley eating out of our hands. Then somebody dropped that torch on his fence.
0: Yes, we heard from the dean about it this morning, too.
9: Oh?
1: Old man Ashley must have raised quite a row about that last night.
9: What did the dean say?
1: Oh, the dean's a good sport. He understood how it was.
0: Yes, but just the same, he warned us.
9: Warned you?
0: About making any more demonstrations like that. After all, Mr. Ashley is a respected alumnus.
9: You know, I still can't understand Mr. Ashley at all. He's so nice in every other way. Why does he have this complex about letting Matt play on the team?
0: I'd give a lot to know that myself.
1: Oh, speak of the devil. There's Matt right now.
3: All right, Helen.
0: Well, let's ask him what his father said about last night. Do you mind stopping him, sir?
9: Of course not. Bye-bye.
0: Oh, good morning, man.
10: Good morning, Frank. How's the shoulder this morning, boy?
1: Oh, pretty good, thanks. I'll be able to play tonight.
10: Well, that's good news. Gee, I'm sorry about what happened last night. That was a bad break. Worst of it is, I don't know the reason. You know, Dad's never acted this way about anything else.
0: Well, we'll just have to make the best of it. With Bart ready to go, we've got a good chance in the game tonight.
9: Well, of course you have, Frank, and you'll win, too. Forgetting my errands. Frank, as long as we're parked here in front of McDavid's, would you come in with me and help me carry out a package?
10: Yes, of course.
1: Oh, don't bother hitching the horse, Frank. I'll hold him while you go in the store.
0: All right, we'll be right back.
1: Take your time. Well, Matt, sure is too bad you can't be with us tonight.
10: I know. But at least I'm going to see the game with my father. I'll be out there cheering for you.
1: Say, Matt.
10: Hmm?
1: If your father feels the way he does about basketball, how is it he's taking you to the game?
10: Well, you know, I wondered about that, too. I guess he wants to be there for the ceremonies after the game.
1: Ceremony?
10: That's right.
1: Well, I hadn't heard about that.
10: Well, it has something to do with Yale's first basketball team. They're awarding a trophy to this year's team after the game.
1: Oh.
10: Well, Frank must know about it. He's supposed to accept the trophy on behalf of the squad.
1: But I still don't see why your father would be interested in that.
10: Well, the members of the first team were all classmates of Dad's. I guess he'd like to see them again. I understand the original team is going to be at the game.
1: Oh, sure, that's right. We met Rusty Cook, their captain, at practice yesterday.
10: Well, anyhow, it should be quite an affair, provided you fellas win your game first.
1: Oh, don't worry, we'll win the game, all right.
3: Oh, hey, easy there. Come on, look out, Bart. He's rearing.
6: I'll get his head.
3: I'll
6: get him, Bart.
3: Whoa there, whoa. Easy there.
10: That's it. Steady. That darn fool blowing his horn that way.
1: Shoulder.
2: Are you all right, boy?
10: Shoulder. Bart, what's the matter?
1: I don't know. Tossed his head and got me up here in the shoulder again.
10: Holy smoke.
7: Hey, boys, I'm sorry about that. I only meant to say hello.
1: It's you, Mr. Cook.
7: Just call me Rusty, son. Say, you didn't hurt your arm, did you?
10: Why? What happened, Doc? It's his shoulder again, Frank. He's really hurt it this time.
5: How did this happen?
7: It's all my fault, Frank. I frightened your horse with my machine.
1: Oh, maybe it'll be all right, sir. It seemed to get me right up here in the shoulder.
10: Oh, what a thing to happen. We've got to get you to the docks in a hurry.
7: Well, I'll drive you. Come on, pack him into the front seat.
10: All right. Come along, boy. Let's hope this isn't as serious as it looks.
11: Great. We stood some chance with you playing, Martin.
1: Now, you heard the doctor. I'm out of the game tonight.
7: Oh, gosh, boys, I feel terrible about this.
10: Oh, it couldn't be helped, Mr. Cook. His shoulder was in bad shape to begin with.
1: Oh, I wouldn't feel so badly about it if Matt could only play in the game.
7: Matt? Who's Matt?
10: Matt Ashley, sir. The boy who was with us back there on Chapel Street.
7: Ashley? Not old Splinter Ashley's son.
1: Yes, sir. I understand his father was a classmate of yours.
7: Well, what do you know? And the boy's a basketball player, eh?
10: Well, he could be if he had a chance. But what was that nickname you called his father?
7: Splinter. All the boys used to call him that. We had great fun with old Splinter.
10: Why did you call him that?
7: Well, why do you think? Because he was always warming the bench.
10: Oh, I see.
7: He was the only one on that first squad who never made his letter.
10: Poor fellow. I guess we gave him quite a kidding this time.
1: You mean to say that Matt's father was actually a basketball player?
7: Well, he sure worked at being one, even though he never did make the grade. I suppose we shouldn't have kidded him as much as we did in those days, but, well, youngsters can be pretty cruel without meaning it.
10: But didn't he ever make his letter?
7: No, and that's something all of us regret. If anybody ever earned a letter, Splinter did. Why, he worked like a dog to make the team a success.
10: Oh, I'm beginning to understand this whole thing now.
1: Yeah, a lot of good that does. I still don't see how we can get him to change his mind. What can we do now?
10: I don't know, Bart. Unless we can think of something real fast, there's nothing to do but go out there and take our beating.
12: Good Lord, he's not going to try that set shot from midcourt, is he?
10: That's about all he can do, Dad. There's no time left in the half.
9: There it goes.
12: There's the half. But they're still behind 24 to 12.
9: Isn't it terrible? Nicholson's going to walk away from the game. Can't Frank do something to stop them?
10: Cook. He's willing to hold the ceremony now between halves.
13: Well, I don't know, Frank. You should be inside with the team. You need all the rest you can get for the second half.
10: Well, we need more than rest to catch Central now. You've got to agree to this. It's the only way, Coach.
1: Nice work, Frank. You've been playing your heart out in there.
10: Thanks, Bart. How about it, Coach? Will you let us do it?
7: Coach Carter, I thought you wanted your team to win this game.
13: Of course I do, Rusty.
7: Then for the love of Pete, let this boy have his way.
13: Well, all right, I'll change it.
10: Good. We'll make the announcement. Could you blow your whistle, Coach? We've got to quiet the crowd.
7: Go ahead, Coach.
13: All right, but I don't see how all this can save the game.
7: And while you're at it, introduce Frank to the crowd.
13: Ladies and gentlemen, here's Yale's captain, Frank Merriwell.
10: Thanks, everybody. Now, we'll only take a minute of your time. We want to hold a very special ceremony here between halves. Now, standing right here beside me is a man you'll want to meet. He's the captain of Yale's very first basketball team, Mr. Rusty Cook.
7: Thank you. Thank you, ladies and gentlemen. It's good to be back at Yale after all these years and to see such fine young men carrying on in our place. In honor of the occasion tonight, we plan to have all five of the starting players from Yale's first basketball team. Unfortunately, only four of us could show up. Yeah, but wait. We've got a fifth player for you from that original squad. He's a boy who never made his letter. In fact, we used to call him Splinter. For obvious reasons. Let me say right now that it doesn't surprise me to find old Splinter on hand. Ladies and gentlemen, he was always there when we needed him. No team can get along without his scrubs. They're the boys who work their hearts out with no cheers and no glory to reward them. And Splinter was always a fellow like that. We used to kid him a lot, so maybe he still doesn't know how much we depended on him. How much we needed him. I want to make up for that tonight. Stand up, Splinter, and let the crowd have a look at you. There he is, ladies and gentlemen. One of the main reasons for Yale's first undefeated.
10: never told me. Why didn't you say you went out for Yale's first basketball team?
4: Because I'm an old fool, Matt.
9: Mr. Ashley, I think it's wonderful. Don't you see how proud of you everyone is?
10: Proud? Of course we're proud, Dad. Anyone can stick with a team when they're getting all the glory. It takes real nerve to be a scrub.
4: Funny, I never looked at it that way. All I could ever remember about the game was the heartbreak when I didn't get the letter.
10: Oh,
4: I kept thinking of the kidding I took from the boys in the varsity just because I was never good enough to make the team.
10: And that's why you wouldn't let me play?
4: That's the reason. Seems foolish to me now.
10: Well, of course it's foolish. Do you think I'd have minded a little kidding? Besides, who says I'm not good enough to make the team anyway?
9: Of course you're good enough, Matt.
4: Darn right you are. Why, if you'd been in this game...
10: The first half's over, Dad, but not the whole game.
4: Hey, that's right. Well, then why are you sitting here like a scrub?
10: Hey.
4: Get down to the dressing room. Get the uniform.
10: Don't worry, Frank. Work that play again, right? Right. Let's go.
5: Ready, you. Central.
10: Come on, Matt. I'm going. Come on. Oh, that ties it, Frank. We're even.
5: Oh, that's a big ball. One shot.
10: There it is, Matt. The break we needed. Sink this and we win.
5: I'll try, Frank.
13: Dance, I showed you, Matt.
10: Hey, listen, Frank, get there.
13: I heard him sink this one for him, Matt.
10: You bet I will, Frank. Here goes.
9: I actually held my breath during that foul shot.
10: To tell you the truth, Inza, so did I.
13: Oh, you played a great game in there, Matt.
1: Oh, I see you did, Matt. Yale couldn't have won without you.
10: I don't know, Bart. If I hadn't been in there, Frank would have found some other way to win. But honestly, Frank, that was certainly great of you to arrange all that for Dad. You don't know how much it meant to him.
13: Well, what makes you think I arranged it, Matt?
10: Well, of course you did. It was a trick to get Dad to agree to let me play. Wasn't it?
13: Well, I guess it looked that way, all right, but... Rusty Cook had planned all along to make that very same speech.
10: Frank, is that really true?
1: Of course it is, Matt. All Frank did was to get him to move it up to halftime. It was Rusty's idea all along.
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0: Once again, the Damon Runyon Theater brings you another story by the master storyteller, Damon Runyon. And this one, All Horse Players Die Broke. And to tell it to you, here is Broadway.
1: Thanks. Well, it is during the race meeting at Saratoga. And one evening, I am standing out under the elms in front of the hotel with Sally Appleby. And the scene is as follows.
2: Broadway, take a look at that guy.
1: Look at where?
2: Well, I'm picking up newspapers.
1: Newspaper. Now, what about
2: him? It seems to me I know.
1: I do not know. He's a pretty shabby citizen. No, I cannot put.
2: Neither can I. It looks to me.
1: Yeah, well,
2: this is neither here nor
1: there. With that, Sally walked inside the hotel. But I stayed behind for a couple of seconds to take another look at the guy who was picking up newspapers and tucking them under his arm. It seems to me that his face is familiar.
2: Right there, in a place. However, later I find out about this.
1: And what happens when I do is something I will never forget. And I will tell you about it in a minute.

0: Well, it is after I have something to eat, and I am once again standing outside the hotel. I forget all about the old guy until suddenly I look over and see him standing next to me. He is looking at me hard, and I begin to feel a little uncomfortable because I am sure this is going to be a touch. Then the old guy says as follows.
1: How is your luck been, Broadway?
0: Pretty good. Wait a minute, you call me by name.
1: Yes, I did. Don't you remember me?
0: Let me see. Come closer to the light.
1: Now, do you know who I am?
0: I am very sorry. Your face seems to slip my memory. That is, for the moment.
1: For the last 10 years, you should have said.
0: 10 years?
1: Look closer, Broadway.
0: Yeah, sure. I do know you. Fritz. It is Fritz.
1: How are you, Broadway?
0: I am first rate, and you?
1: Very well, thank you. I'm a bit old, of course.
0: Oh, sure, getting older is a habit nobody breaks himself up. Well, Fritz, how are you doing?
1: At the moment, quite badly. Quite badly, Broadway.
0: I take it the GGs are running out on you.
1: Well, to tell the truth, I haven't been able to play so far this meeting.
0: I see.
1: Nevertheless, I expect to put down a few bets before the meet ends.
0: Oh, sure.
1: You know, this is the first time I've been in Saratoga in 10 years.
0: It is that long, huh? Tell me, Fritz, where do you keep yourself for 10 years?
1: Oh, here and there, but I had to come back to Saratoga. I had a feeling I should come back.
0: Feeling? I do not know quite what you mean.
1: It's quite foolish, I suppose, but I had a feeling I'd find her.
0: Her? Oh, I remember. Emerald M.
1: Yes. Emerald M. You remember?
0: Oh, sure. How is she?
1: I don't know, Broadway. I haven't seen her in 10 years.
0: But you expect to find her here?
1: Yes. I don't know why, but I do.
0: Sure. By the way, I am going to have something to eat, and...
1: Isn't it rather late for dinner? Didn't you already have yours?
0: Oh, I am a very late eater. And it just happens that today I pick a 10-to-1 shot in the fifth, and I am feeling pretty good about it. In fact, I believe that when good luck hits, it ought to be spread around a little, huh?
1: Thank you, Broadway. I'll just have a cup of coffee.
0: You go into the restaurant, and on the way in, I get to thinking about old Fritz. In his day, he is the best handicapper who ever looks at a form sheet. In fact, he makes more than a good living. He has more potatoes than anybody else in the business. Then he hits a bad spot, and it gets worse. I wonder what happens to him. So does everybody else. Well, I find out when he has finished eating.
1: I seem to have been rather hungry, surprisingly so. I meant only to have a cup of coffee.
0: I do that myself sometimes, Fritz. In fact, just smelling food makes me hungry, even when I think I am full.
1: Yes, well, I insist on taking the check.
0: Next time, Fritz.
1: Well, all right, next time. Perhaps tomorrow.
0: That could be.
1: It's good to see you again, Broadway. I haven't seen any of the old crowd for 10 years.
0: Yeah, we wonder what becomes of you.
1: Oh, I ran into a streak of bad luck.
0: A long one, huh?
1: Yes. You know, there was a time when I could pick 7 out of 8.
0: I know. Many is the time the citizens take your word about it, Gigi.
1: I can't explain what happened to me. However, that's by the boards now.
0: Tell me, Fritz, where do you keep yourself?
1: Just any place here and there.
0: I see. But what about Emerald M?
1: Emma? I'll find her here, Broadway.
0: How do you know this?
1: I can't explain that either, Broadway. I was in San Francisco and I got the feeling that if I came back here, I'd come back to Emma.
0: So you come back?
1: Yes. This was the last place I saw her, spoke to her.
0: Oh, do you have a fight?
1: Not exactly. More of a disagreement, so to speak.
0: Oh, sure. More of a disagreement. She is a beautiful doll. Especially when she is wearing all the emeralds you give her.
1: She loved them. They were her favorite gem. I felt by giving them to her, I was expressing my love for her.
0: Especially if they are big enough.
1: You're a cynic, Broadway.
0: Mm-hmm. But, what about it?
1: You really want to hear what happened?
0: If you wish to tell it to me. Yes.
1: I'd like to talk to someone.
0: I am a very good listener.
1: Yes, I know. Well, it was 10 years ago, just about the time I started the bad streak. Emma had come here with me, and one evening I returned to our suite. I had a rather bad...
2: Fritz, that you?
1: Uh-huh.
2: You're late.
1: Yes, I had a few things to clear up.
2: Paying off, for example?
1: That's it.
2: How much went down the drain today?
1: Not much.
2: How much?
1: Dead dinner?
2: Fritz, look at me.
1: I always do, Emma. You're lovely.
2: How much today?
1: 20.
2: 1,000?
1: That's right.
2: $20,000. Just like that.
1: Well, it can't last this way, Em. I'm in a bad streak. It'll clear up.
2: When?
1: Soon.
2: Fritz, I can't stand it anymore.
1: I know, baby. Things are a little pinched.
2: Please, no buts. Let's settle down, Fritz. Let's stop feeding all over the country from one track to another. Here, you need these.
1: No, not yet.
2: Take them.
1: I gave them to you.
2: Look, I know you haven't got $20,000 to pay off.
1: But I have.
2: No. I saw the manager of the hotel. Rather, he came to see me while you were out.
1: Tell him to keep his nose behind the desk downstairs.
2: I did. But first, I promised him a bill.
1: I'll pay it.
2: Take these, Fritz.
1: I bought these emeralds for you. Keep them. Now, I've got some sure things lined up for tomorrow. I'm at the end of the bad streak, Em.
2: You're not going to play tomorrow, Fritz.
1: What?
2: If you do, you'll never see me again.
1: You're kidding.
2: On the square.
1: The way I make a living was good enough for you when everything was fine, but now that it's a little rough, you want to call it quits.
2: I don't want to call anything quits.
1: Until you find a better way of saying the same thing, this'll do.
2: No, Fritz. Look at me. Look, I don't care about myself, but look what this is doing to you.
1: What do you mean?
2: You've got yourself talked into believing you can't lose. You made everyone else believe it, even me. The last few weeks have talked me out of that idea. You can lose, Fritz. You are losing.
1: Oh, a few bucks. I've won more in a day
2: than
1: I...
2: I'm not talking about money. I'm talking about you and about me.
1: I'm way behind you, Emma. I don't understand.
2: Look at you. Your clothes.
1: Well, what's clothes got to do with it?
2: Unpressed. Spots. You didn't even shave this morning.
1: I didn't have time.
2: That's it, Fritz. That's it. You didn't have time. You've got a fever inside you that makes you think you can get back all you've lost. I don't know how to say it, but I feel closed out. I'm running in every race against every horse you bet on. And I always lose.
1: You're tired. You wouldn't speak that way.
2: Yes, I'm tired. Fritz, I love you. I married you. I want to keep you.
1: The odds against losing me are too big to figure in.
2: What are the odds against you losing me?
1: I've never figured them.
2: Are you still going to play tomorrow?
1: I have to.
2: Then I'll post the odds. And Fritz, they're big against you. Very big.

0: But is that not liable to be quite a spell? I mean, well...
1: I know exactly what you mean, Broadway, that I'm finished, washed up, done for. I couldn't pick a winner if my life depended on it.
0: Well, Fritz, that is not exactly it.
1: Never mind. You're not the only one who thinks the same. But I know different, Broadway. I do. And I'm very close to coming back. Very close to that and Emma.
0: You seem very sure, Fritz.
1: You'll see. Maybe tomorrow, or the next day, or even next week. But it'll happen. And it'll happen during this meet, here at Saratoga, where I lost everything. I'll get it all back.
0: Sure you will. But, in the meantime, how are you fixed for potatoes?
1: Oh, a little pinched.
0: Okay. Here.
1: Oh, no, please.
0: Take it. It is only a fin.
1: Alone. Just alone. You understand that, Baldwin?
0: Okay. Just alone.
1: Thank you. And I'll pay it back sooner than you expect.
0: With that, we leave the restaurant. Fritz will not let me walk with him to where he is staying. I know it is for the reason that he does not have any place to stay. And as for my fin, I begin to regret that as soon as Fritz is out of sight. I know he will never make a comeback, and the fin is as good as gone. As they say, all horse players die broke, and Fritz is not an exception. But how wrong you can get, including me, is something for the books, and something I will tell you about in a minute.

0: Well, I do not see Fritz again for 2 days, and I kiss that Finn goodbye. Then I am at the track trying to figure out which horse will get me a few thaws when I see Fritz. I walk over to him, and the scene is as follows.
1: Broadway, hello.
0: Hey, Fritz, what is new?
1: You lent me $5 the other night.
0: So I do, so I do. You, still have got it?
1: No. As a matter of fact, I waited until today to bet it.
0: Oh, look, Fritz, I give you that fin to get you on the inside track with some food and things. No, you...
1: Broadway, put everything you've got on a horse named Speed Cart.
0: What? Speed Cart? Fritz, that horse cannot win a race if all the other nags are out the pasture in another state.
1: I've waited until today when he's running. I handicapped him. I figured him to win, Broadway. I know I'm right.
0: Do you not think this is what is called wishful thinking?
1: No. I haven't slept a wink since I saw you the other night. I've been waiting for a chance like this.
0: You bet the $5 I give you on Speed Cart?
1: Yes.
0: Okay. Goodbye, little Finn. It is nice knowing you for a while.
1: He's 50-1.
0: And that tells me how good he is.
1: You don't believe me?
0: Fritz, once upon a time you are a great handicap. You were able to just smell a winner the day before he runs. But now...
1: I see. Well, you...
0: There they go.
1: Watch, Broadway, watch. Speed Cart will lay back until the quarter turn, then watch.
0: I do not even see him in the race.
1: Number 5, on the outside.
0: Yeah, on the outside, and last.
1: I know, I figured him right, I know.
0: They're almost at the quarter turn.
1: Now... Bring him up, boy. Bring him up. Run him wide and bring him up.
0: He is running wide.
1: Make your play for a Speed Cart. Make your play.
0: Look at him. Look at him.
1: 5th.
0: 4th. 3rd.
1: Move, boy. Move. Move up.
0: Fritz, do you play him to win, place a show?
1: To win.
0: He is taking him the stretch.
1: Now, Speed Cart. Now. Bring me back, Speed Cart. Bring me back.
0: It seems to me, Fritz, that you are 250 bobs better off now than you were a little while ago. And so he is. But I figure one lucky smack is coming to Fritz. However, he continues to smack all afternoon. A centipede who is called Marchesa pops down like a trained pig at 20-1. Then a caterpillar by

0: the name of Mary Solace's way home and forth to one. And when the day is finally over, Fritz is holding on to $13,000. He pays off the fin to me, and I do not see him for almost a week. Until one afternoon, I am sitting in front of the hotel when he comes up to me.
1: Broadway, I looked all over the track for you.
0: There are bad memories about me and my money connected with the track. I am recuperating.
1: May I help you over this rough spot?
0: No, thanks.
1: Well, anytime, Broadway, anytime.
0: Sure. And how is your luck?
1: At the moment, I have $100,000.
0: There must be something in the air that prevents me hearing you run. You say what?
1: I've won $100,000.
0: You have that much toll?
1: Yes. Now, I wonder if you'd do me a favor.
0: If anybody with $100,000 needs a favor, I am very anxious to hear what.
1: Go into town with me.
0: Not to the track?
1: No. I have something important to do in town.
0: Fritz, do you go cold on your luck? You figure enough is enough and you are laying on?
1: No. It's just that I have an errand which is very important. Please come with me.
0: Well, all right. Where do we go?
1: I'll show you. Come on.
0: So, we go into town. And all the way in, Fritz is smiling to himself like he remembers something very pleasant. And when we are in town, he takes me to a big fancy jewelry store where the clerks wear fancy dress all day long. Then inside, the scene is as follows.
2: Yes, gentlemen. May I help you?
1: Yes, thank you. Do you have emeralds?
2: Why, yes, but I...
1: May I see some?
2: Certainly. Just a moment, please.
0: Emeralds, Fritz?
1: Uh-huh. Emeralds. You see, Broadway, Emma loves them. And when I see her again, I want to be able to surprise her.
0: Oh, I see.
2: Here we are. Some quite nice stones. Reasonable.
1: I asked for emeralds, not bottle chips.
2: I beg your pardon.
1: Look at them. There isn't a stone in the lot big enough to see if it were fastened to the end of my nose.
2: I'm afraid these are all we have in this price range.
1: Did I say anything about price? I said emeralds.
2: You don't like these, sir?
1: I don't like these. Do my clothes fool you? Does the fact that my necktie is a little to one side color your judgment?
2: Oh, no. No, sir.
1: In which case, perhaps you can tell me what this is?
2: $1,000 bill.
1: And this?
2: I'm sorry, sir, but I didn't realize what you meant when you said emeralds.
1: You got a better idea now?
2: Very much better, sir.
0: How much do you plan to spend, Fritz?
1: $100,000.
0: Your whole bankroll.
1: Emma is worth it.
0: But you will leave yourself with no lining for your pockets.
1: My luck is back, Broadway.
2: Do you like these, sir?
1: Better. But in the case back of you, aren't those emeralds?
2: Oh, yes, sir, but they're reserved. The lady who ordered them will call for them by 5 o'clock tomorrow evening.
1: I want them.
2: But, sir, the price is...
1: Is what?
2: $101,000.
0: It seems a little foolish to tack on that $1,000.
2: Perhaps you'd like to look at them. A perfectly matched set. Necklace, earrings, bracelet, and 2 clip pins.
1: Beautiful. What do you think of them, Broadway?
0: Personally, I think the row of diamonds around the bracelet is a little out of line.
1: I'll give you $100,000 cash for
2: it. I'm very sorry, sir, but the price has to be $101,000. Mr. Favier, my employer, went to a great deal of trouble to match these stones. Besides, the lady who ordered...
1: What if she doesn't come in by 5 tomorrow evening?
2: In that case, sir, I think you'd be very happy with the set.
1: All right. I'll see you at 5 tomorrow evening. Goodbye.
2: Goodbye, sir. And thank you very much, sir.
0: Fritz, you are crazy. You do not have $101,000.
1: I'll have it tomorrow evening at 5.
0: How?
1: Ever hear of a horse named Caramia?
0: Oh, sure. She's the favorite in the 6 tomorrow.
1: She'll get me the 1,000 I need.
0: Personally, I think Fritz is a little crazy. But all the way back to my hotel, he keeps talking about how Emerald M will hear about his luck and will come back to him, especially if he has the emeralds to get them. Well, he says goodnight to me, and I do not see him until next day at the track. Fritz does not bet a red penny. He waits for the 6th and Caramia. Now, the odds on this horse are 1 to 5, which means you have got to put up 5 to get $1. I speak of this to Fritz. He answers.
1: I know. But it's a sure thing.
0: The way it looks, everybody is betting Karamia, and the price will not be worth looking at in a minute.
1: I don't think I'll play her to win.
0: Well?
1: I can't take the chance. I'll bet her to show.
0: But you know she will run better than third?
1: Without a doubt, but there's the element of risk if I play her to win.
0: Look, you give me winners in the other races. Why do you not bet? Then you would have the thousands you need.
1: Too risky. What are the odds now?
0: 1-12. And going down fast.
1: I need that 1,000 by 5 this evening. Broadway, I can't let those emeralds go.
0: Look, you do not have such a long time to place your bet.
1: Yes, I know. Let me see now. I've got to make sure.
0: What are you doing?
1: Checking my figures. Yes, Karamia is a sure thing. But it's not an easy thing to bet 100,000.
0: The whole 100 grand?
1: Yes. Our mind's made up.
0: You have got about 15 seconds to get to the betting window.
1: All right. I'll be right back, Broadway. Wait here.
0: So, Fritz leaves me to make his bet. I am naturally more than somewhat nervous, although I know that Karamia is a sure thing. So, I wait 5 minutes. And while I am, I catch a look at a doll who is maybe pushing 40. She looks familiar. And I am about to take another look when Fritz comes back. And his first words make me think of nothing else.
1: It's done, Broadway.
0: You get to the window in time?
1: No, I placed a bet with a bookie I ran across.
0: You do what? Well, Fritz, you...
1: He gave me 1-100.
0: You are crazy. You put up 100 grand to get one?
1: I had to. That was the only way you'd take the bet.
0: And you bet Karamia to come in third.
1: Third. It's sure, Broadway. No risk at all.
0: I hope you are right.
1: Karamia.
0: I cannot watch this race. I have got to close my eyes.
1: She's running rail, Broadway. Just as I thought she would. Holding close to the rail in third.
0: I cannot open my eyes.
1: She's moving up. Come on, Karamia.
0: Come on, Karamia. Stay with her.
1: She will. I lose.
0: What happens? Is the race over? It cannot be.
3: No.
0: Fritz, what is it? What happens?
3: Broadway, look.
0: Well, where is her jacket? Fritz, where is her jacket?
3: She stumbled through him.
0: I
1: guess the element of risk was greater than I thought. Come on, Broadway. I've got to pay off.
0: Like a dream, a very bad one. I see Fritz pale, and he is broke again. Then we leave the track and are crossing the street, and the scene is as follows.
1: I'll leave you here, Broadway.
0: Huh? Where are you going, Fritz?
1: Oh, I don't know exactly.
0: Oh, now, wait a minute. This is just a very bad break you get.
1: Uh-huh. All horse players die broke.
0: Die?
1: So long. So long, Broadway.
0: No, Fritz! Let me through. Fritz, you're alert. Somebody get a doc, quick.
1: Never mind.
4: Fritz. Em.
1: I knew you'd be here, Em. I knew.
4: Oh, please, somebody get a doctor.
1: No. Em, you came back here to me, huh?
4: Yes, Fritz, I came back here to you.
1: Funny, I had the feeling I'd find you.
4: I tried to get in touch with you to tell you that...
1: Oh, never mind. I almost made it, Emma.
4: What are you talking about, Fritz?
1: Ask Broadway,
0: Maybe you better go, Emma. I will meet you later at the hotel. I wait until they take Fritz away. Then I go back to the hotel. And what happens there, I will tell you about in a minute.

0: Like I say, I am back at the hotel in my room. I hear a knock on my door, and it's Emerald M. I let her in, and the scene is as follows.
1: Hello, Broadway.
0: Hello, Em. It is a long time.
1: Yes.
0: Do I not see you at the track today?
1: Yes, I went there because of... for a memory, I guess.
0: See? But you do not speak to Fritz.
1: No. Broadway, I tried to get in touch with him so many times, but my letters always came back.
0: Yeah. But if you do speak to him at the track today before he makes the bet, he would not lose that $100,000. He bets it so he could buy you something.
1: Buy me something? What?
0: Where do you get those emeralds you are wearing?
1: From the man who took his bet. You see, Broadway, that is what I wanted to tell him. I divorced Fritz 5 years ago. Divorced and married again.
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0: The Damon Runyon Theater with John Brown as Broadway is directed by Richard Sandville, and the story is adapted for radio by Russell Hughes. Bern Carstensen is in charge of production. 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
2: Hello, gang, you ready for a riddle? Then answer me this.
1: Oh, it's a dilly. Here it goes. Brothers and sisters, I have none. But this man's father is my father's son. Now, who is it?
2: Why, it's me. Isn't that a puppy?
1: Say, gang, but take it from me, your old pal Duck Browning. 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
2: The Irene Dunne, Fred McMurray Show. Starring Irene Dunne as Susan and Fred McMurray as George. 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

0: Yes, it's the Irene Dunne, Fred McMurray Show. Starring, well, naturally, Irene Dunne as Susan Armstrong, editor and owner of the Hillsdale Morning Star, and Fred McMurray as George Harvey, Susan's ace reporter. As we join our two stars, we find Irene, that is Susan, consulting with Fred, I mean, George, on a weighty matter concerning the city of Hillsdale.
1: About this wave of safe robberies in town, Susan, I was thinking that if you could write another editorial putting the blast on the chief of police...
2: Well, what'll I call him this time, George? Bungling and inefficient or corrupt and knavish.
1: Well, make it a little of each. Keep him off balance. And be sure to say that he...
3: Good afternoon. Have I the pleasure of addressing Miss Susan Armstrong?
2: Why, yes.
3: J. Palmer Herrick of Hollywood, the capitals of Europe, the New York stage, and now in virtual retirement in your so beautiful little city of Hillsdale.
2: Well, how do you do, Mr. Herrick? This is Mr. Harvey, a reporter on our paper.
4: Oh, how are you?
3: Yes, indeed. Miss Armstrong, not as a commercial venture, but merely to express my appreciation for the hospitality of your delightful little town, I am founding here the J. Palmer Herrick School of the Dramatic Arts. Now, please get the spelling right, Harvey. It's H-E-R-R-I-C-K.
2: Well, that's fine. We'll be glad to run the story on the dramatic page.
3: Dramatic page? My dear lady, this is headline news.
2: You see, Mr. Herrick, our space is rather limited just now. There's a local crime raid.
4: Let me get over here. No, don't turn your head. I want to see the left profile. Amazing.
2: Amazing?
4: But Lily Jandot, when she played Roxanne to my Cyrano in our triumphal European tour... You've been on the stage, of course, Miss Armstrong.
2: Well, no. That is, I did several walk-ons in college.
4: I knew it. You will, of course, enroll immediately in my school, Miss Armstrong. Immediately. Too much time has been wasted already.
2: Dramatic training? Me? Well, really, Mr. Herrick...
4: No, you owe it to yourself. To the world.
2: Well, I really don't have any serious aspirations about the stage.
1: Susan, you're not going to fall for this. Can't you see it's just an angle to get free space in the paper?
4: Space? What is space when placed beside a discovery such as this? Why, we of the theater...
1: Sorry, Chum. You just happen to have picked the wrong person, that's all. Miss Armstrong is a very intelligent woman, and she certainly knows that the idea of her having stage possibility, it's just completely laughable.
2: Well, George.
1: Susan, you're not laughing.
2: Well, I don't know. See anything so excruciating about my taking one or two classes? Perhaps bringing out the inner...
4: Ham? Good. I shall expect you tonight at 8, Miss Armstrong.
2: But why not?
4: Oh, brother. The delight of the unexpected. I come on a trifling errand, the very nature of which escapes me, and I find another Lily Jandot blooming in the wilderness. Come, Harvey, to work. Be sure you get the spelling right now. H-E-R-R-I-C-K. And the address is 1924.

0: o'clock, Mr. Harvey. You're not going out for dinner?
1: No, Sammy. I guess I'll just have you run down and get me a sandwich again.
0: Ham and cheese again?
1: No, let's make it something different tonight. Ham, salad, and cheese.
0: Oh, for the good old days when you used to get invited over to Miss Armstrong's, huh?
1: Yeah, 7-course meals we had, starting with... Oh, well, one mustn't live in the past, Sammy.
0: And one must sacrifice for one's art. That's what Miss Armstrong says.
1: Yeah, only it's her art and my sacrifice. At 10:30, I am privileged to call for Miss Sarah Bernhardt at the theater and escort her home.
0: Shall I get your sandwich now?
1: No, I'm not hungry. But, well, I'll toy with it a while. This is the winter of my discontent.
0: How's that?
1: Well, Shakespeare, Sammy. I pick up crumbs of information like that from the theatrical set.
0: Poor Mr. Harvey.
1: Yeah, poor Mr. Harvey.
2: You see, Glass, under the Stanislavski method of what you act, you must be. And what you set your mind to, you will be. A woman betrayed, a waterfall, a Grecian urn. Do you understand, Miss Armstrong?
3: I think so, Mr. Harry.
4: You may call me maestro.
2: Now we shall try it.
5: Hi, Susan. You're through?
3: Oh, hello, George. In a minute.
4: And the stage, Harvey, is for the actors.
1: Well, excuse me. I saw you out here, and I thought anyone could come out.
4: Philistine. We shall try it, Miss Armstrong. You are a woman faced with a tragic choice. You are being asked to give up everything. Title, kingdom, family, friends, everything. To share the hovel of a penniless poet, the man you love. Susan, you must be that woman.
3: I'll try, maestro.
4: Your cue. 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I await your answer, beloved. Is it yes or no?
3: Yes.
4: Well, it needs more work, Susan. I had the feeling I was carrying you.
1: If you were, it was a short trip.
3: Please, George.
2: Well, that's all for tonight, class. You have your assignments. Work on them. Live them. That is all.
3: Excuse me, Miss Armstrong, but would you and Mr. Harvey... this is Miss Cartwright, George, reporter for the news.
6: How do you do? Would you and Mr. Harvey just possibly be going my way? It's so late and I don't happen to have an escort and I just...
1: Certainly, Miss Cartwright. Your way is our way.
6: Well, that's just awfully nice of you, especially since I'm a rival reporter. A friendly rival, that is. You're sure you don't mind?
1: Mind? Why, that's ridiculous, isn't it, Susan?
3: It's practically hilarious.
6: And the three of us can discuss Stanislavski. You've been on the stage, of course, Mr. Harvey.
1: Me? No.
6: No? Why, this is unbelievable. With those theatrical features.
1: You really think I have theatrical features?
3: Pull in your balcony, George, and let's go.
6: Oh, but you have faced the public in some capacity, Mr. Harvey.
1: Well, I did play a saxophone solo at my high school graduation.
6: Maestro!
7: Yes?
6: I've made a discovery.
7: Well?
6: Mr. Harvey, give him a line reading, Maestro. I'm sure he's one of us.
1: Well, I wouldn't say that.
3: Well, neither would I. Are you coming, George?
1: Well, no, wait, Susan. After all, if there is something in me, I should give it a chance to come out.
6: Exactly. You owe it to yourself. Here, read this, Mr. Harvey.
1: choose between a lifetime of security and ease and the hand-to-mouth struggle which will be your life with me. I await your answer, beloved. Well?
6: Well, Maestro?
3: Well, Maestro?
7: You understand, Mr. Harvey, that the lessons here are on a strictly cash basis?
1: Oh, of course.
7: The relentless scourge of commercialism across the bent back of the artist.
1: Huh?
7: Mr. Harvey, you are one of us.
1: Well, coming, Susan? Miss Cartwright? Coming, fellow artists?
3: Down, George boy, down.
8: Good morning, patient.
9: Good morning, Miss Susan. Your breakfast's all ready.
8: Thank you, patient. How are you getting along with Stanislavski?
6: I'm developing, I think.
10: but it's really a difficult concept, especially the assignments the maestro gives us.
11: What are you today?
10: Today I'm a coffee pot.
11: Oh. Shall I put the asbestos pad under you?
10: No, I don't think so. Thanks.
11: Oh, doorbell.
10: That's George. He's calling for me this morning.
11: I'll get it.
1: Good morning, patients.
11: Good morning.
1: Is Armstrong up yet?
11: Up and percolating nicely, thank you. Right in here. Mr. Harvey, Miss Susan.
10: Thank you, patients. Good morning, George.
1: Good morning. Do I detect a slight chill in your greeting, Susan?
10: Not at all. But really, George, last night...
1: Well, Miss Cartwright thinks I'm doing rather well. I've only been with the group a week. She thought I even stole the scene I did with you.
10: Well, naturally. Shuffling your feet all during my big speech.
1: Well, just a little bit of business I worked on. I thought it added something.
10: Well, why didn't you break into a soft shoe? We mustn't let things drag, you know.
11: Some toast, Mr. Harvey? How about a slice of ham? We seem to be overstocked.
1: No, thanks, patients. Well, we'd better be going. Coming, Susan?
10: Yes, George. And, George, I want to talk to you about the little habit you have of crossing in front of me on my lines.
1: Cross in front of you? The stage is movement, Susan. If you stay rooted in one spot,
10: rooted?
1: I can hardly...
10: Just because I don't consider that I'm trying out to attract me, there's no reason why you should...
11: Now they're actors. Next week, a trip to the moon.
2: That's all for tonight, students. Work on your assignments. See you tomorrow.
1: Susan, you don't mind if I drop you off first tonight and then take Imogene home, do you?
10: Mine? Why, of course not, George. Whatever put that into your head?
1: Oh, that's swell. You see, it's a much shorter walk that way, and Imogene thought that the two of us could talk over the scene we're in together. I told her you wouldn't mind.
10: Well, of course not. Better still, why don't I just walk home alone? Practically the same thing anyway.
1: Oh, now, wait a minute, Susan. There's no reason to take that attitude because of... Susan! Susan, come back here. I wonder what made her flare up like that.
6: What made Miss Armstrong leave so quickly, George?
1: No, she didn't feel well, Imogene.
6: Oh, nerves, I guess.
1: Yeah.
6: I do feel sometimes that the strain of being an executive and a woman at the same time is too much for anyone. But she does make such a good try at it.
1: Yes, she does.
6: And then it must be hard for her, your paper getting scooped so many times by the news on these crime stories.
1: Well, that won't keep up forever, Imogene. Those crooks are going to be nabbed soon, and I'm going to be in on it.
6: Here's your office building, George. Is somebody on the paper working late tonight?
1: No, I don't think so.
6: Well, isn't that a light on inside?
1: Yeah. Hey, it looks like a flashlight. Imogene, somebody's in there cracking the safe. You stay here. I'm going in.
6: I'm going with you, George. George, They put out the light.
1: Yeah, you stay here. I'll throw a bluff into them. All right. I know you're in here, and I've got you covered. Come out with your hands up. I said come out with your
12: hands... Put the light on him, Eddie.
13: Sure. My, he's a big one, Max.
12: Yeah, but not trustworthy. He told us he had a gun.
13: Oh, well, he didn't need one.
6: Excuse me, but are you robbing the safe?
12: Here's another, Eddie.
13: Lady, we already robbed the safe.
6: Well, you shouldn't have, but as long as you did, would you do me a favor?
12: The money we don't give back.
6: Oh, no. You see, I work for the other paper in town. Would you mind tying up George here until my paper can get on the streets with the story?
12: Well, I don't think so. Would you mind, Eddie?
13: Oh, not a bit, Max. Would you mind, George? Mm. George says he wouldn't mind.
12: No.
13: What does George do, lady?
6: He's an actor.
13: Turn your light on his face, Max. Mm. This is an actor?
6: Just starting out.
13: George, I hope you have a very wealthy father.

0: And now back to our two stars, Irene Dunne and Fred McMurray, in the second act of our story. It's the morning after George Harvey's great heroics while trying to foil the robbery of the Morning Star office. And George finds himself very much in the news.
1: Hey, Mr. Harvey, you look much better since you had a shave.
2: Well, spending the night tied up on the floor, Sammy, is not exactly a beauty sleep.
1: I'm all sympathy, Mr. Harvey.
2: Thank you. I'm glad someone is. Is Miss Armstrong here yet?
1: In her office.
2: How did she seem?
1: Antagonistic.
2: Everybody acts as if this thing was my fault. I'm going in and talk to her.
1: Good luck, Mr. Harvey.
2: Good morning, Susan.
3: Good morning, George. I hope you're feeling all right.
2: Of course, Susan. I told you on the phone earlier I'm as good as new. Did they get much money from the safe?
3: It was insured.
2: Oh, good. What are you reading?
3: The news, extra. Bandits clean out star office as actor reporter plays dead.
2: Actor reporter?
3: You, George.
2: Oh.
3: Scooped. On the robbery of our own office.
2: Well, those things happen, Susan.
3: Why?
2: That is an unfair question.
3: Well, come on, actor reporter. They want to speak to you down at the police headquarters.
2: Why? I've already told them the story when they found me this morning.
3: I really don't know why, George. Maybe they want you to play a benefit.
2: Oh, you really think so?
3: No.
2: Somehow I didn't think you did.

0: let's go over this just once more and see if I can get it straight, Mr. Harvey.
1: You're fighting me, Sergeant?
0: No, but it's an idea.
2: Please, George.
0: Now, you say you didn't see the man.
1: No.
0: But Miss Cartwright, who was with you, did see him.
1: I was unconscious.
0: Yeah, that I believe. Where were you coming from when you saw their light in the window?
1: My drama class.
0: Miss Armstrong, I thought you said this man was a reporter.
2: I didn't say it. He did.
1: Susan.
0: Now, you say you rushed inside the office. What for?
1: I was going to capture the bandits.
0: Did you have a gun?
1: No, but I acted like I did have.
0: You acted like you did?
1: Yes.
0: Mr. Harvey, the next time you see two fellas robbing a safe, will you kindly not go into a role from your latest stage success, but just call the police?
2: He will, Sergeant.
0: Thank you. We know it's not dramatic, but unless we catch a few crooks now and then, we wouldn't have any jobs. You can see that, Mr. Harvey.
1: I think so, yes.
0: We'd appreciate it. That's all.

0: Well, that sergeant didn't have to take such a superior attitude.
1: I think he was very moderate under the circumstances, George.
0: What circumstances? I'd practically get my skull caved in, lie all night on a cold stone floor.
1: Wood?
0: A cold wood floor. And just because I was coming home from a dramatic class, everybody treats me as if I was an eccentric or something.
1: Might I suggest, George, that you concentrate for a while on being merely a newspaper reporter?
0: You mean give up the drama class? Well, how about you?
1: Well, I hadn't thought much about it.
0: But I should give it up. Just when Imogene says I'm beginning to project.
1: Well, kindly project on your own time, Mr. Harvey.
0: I shall continue to do so. I shall see you at the drama workshop tonight, Miss Armstrong.
1: I shall see you tonight, Mr. Harvey.
0: What a hand.
2: Students, an important announcement for you tonight. J. Palmer Herrick begins casting for his first public Hillsdale production. The cast will be chosen from my afternoon class and from this evening class. The vehicle will be an exciting drama of my own composing, a gangster drama of the early 30s, as yet untitled. I'm torn between titling it Public Enemy or High Sierra.
3: Aren't you thrilled, George?
0: Hmm? Oh, yes, yes, very. Aren't you, Susan?
1: Very.
2: Students, to appear in this original Herrick production, you must look a gangster, talk a gangster, be a gangster. Tonight, our class is a field problem under actual test conditions. Students of the drama, tonight we shall burglarize the vault of the Acme Storage Company.
0: Mr. Herrick, don't you think you're being a little extreme?
2: Well, naturally, my bright young man, we shall not in actuality break into the vault. I have arranged with the president of the company for us to use the premises.
0: Oh, that's different.
2: We shall therefore experience all of the turbulent emotions of the underworld outlaw, an experiment Stanislavski himself would have applauded. The class is dismissed to reassemble in 20 minutes in front of the Acme storage counter.
1: You want to walk over with me, George?
0: Well, as a matter of fact, Imogene,
1: I... Go right ahead, George. If you want to, that is.
3: Coming, Georgie?
0: Well, no, you see, Imogene, I thought I might walk over with Susan. Things to discuss about the paper and so on. You understand.
1: Oh, of course, George, I understand. Bye now. Why did you do that, George?
0: Oh, I don't know, Susan. I just want to do that, so...
1: And do you have anything to talk over with me about the paper?
0: Well, no. You angry?
1: Furious. Come on, George. Let's walk over to the Acme warehouse the long way. George?
0: Yeah?
1: Think you'll get a role in this gangster play?
0: Well, no.
1: I don't think I will either.
0: Stanislavski, coffee pots, who cares?
1: I'm glad you said that. I feel just the same way.
0: Dude, I'll never be an actor. I just haven't got the desire or talent again.
1: You know, I think I might even drop out of the class. That is, if you were considering dropping out, I wouldn't want to leave you there alone.
0: Well, I wouldn't be alone. Imogene would still be there.
1: That's just what I mean.
0: Well, I think I'll drop out, too. After tonight. Give me more time for other things.
1: What, George?
0: Well... Like when I used to come over to your house for dinner, and then after dinner we'd sit around and talk and...
1: Yes, George?
0: Well, we'd talk and... Well, you know, Susan.
1: Sure, I know, George.
0: It's the first time I ever kissed a girl in front of the First National Bank building.
2: Miss Armstrong and Mr. Harvey. And then we're all here, eh? Now, you understand the field problem. You are desperate, hunted criminals experiencing surging, sudden alarm as you break into this building. Mr. Harvey, you and Miss Armstrong will now enter.
0: Oh, sorry, Mr. Herrick. I left my skeleton key at home.
2: Mr. Harvey, I arranged for the front door to be open.
0: Oh. Well, coming, Susan?
1: Coming, Raffles.
2: After you come out, the next step will enter. We'll stay there.
0: Dark inside. You better stay close to me, partner in crime.
1: You know, I do begin to feel like a real criminal, George.
0: Me too. You know, maybe I ought to steal a light bulb or something just to make it authentic.
4: Hey, you two, stand right where you are.
1: George, there's someone in here. Over there. He's got a gun.
0: Oh, sure. It must be a student from the afternoon class. Eric put him in here to scare us.
4: What are you two doing in here? You see Maxie from the outside working on the vault?
0: Yeah. We spotted Maxie working on the vault.
4: You're pretty cocky, friend.
0: Guess you're going to plug us on the spot, huh?
1: George, are you sure he's from the afternoon class?
0: Oh, sure, Susan. He's the worst actor I ever saw.
4: Come over here slow where I can get a look at you.
0: No, friend. Here's a little tip for you. You're playing it much too broad. Not believable at all. One-dimensional characterization.
1: George, I have a...
0: Oh, don't worry, Susan. If he's a gangster, I'm Mickey Rooney.
4: Mickey, maybe you and the little lady better come back and see Maxie. Now move.
0: No. Look, you don't even know how to handle a gun. Here, give it to me. Yeah, I'll show you now. All right, you two, move. You see? That's the way. Here's your gun.
4: Thanks. Now let's go see Maxie.
1: George, I don't like his looks at all.
0: Oh, he's doing the best he can, Susan. He just isn't living his role, that's all.
1: But there is someone in the back, at the vault.
0: Well, I hope he's a better actor than this one.
4: Hey, Max, look what walked in on us.
5: Well, they're running in pairs this season. Haven't I seen you before, boy bank robber?
0: Sure, we're from the evening class.
5: Yeah, you hear that, Eddie? They're holding classes these days.
4: Hey, think of us. Yeah. Never took a lesson in our lives.
1: George, look. Vault door, open.
0: Oh, well, Eric must arrange that.
4: What should we do with him, Max?
0: Max, look, I'll give you the same tip I gave your friend Eddie here. You're both playing it a mile too wide. Real gangsters don't talk like that. Lighten it up a little.
4: Yeah, lighten it up, Max.
5: Yeah, I'd do a good Jimmy Cagney at parties. Big laughs.
1: George, this is the real thing. Look at the jewelry. They got it out of the vault.
0: Oh, please, Susan. You see, fellas, you can't just play mugs anymore. You've got to give it some dimension. Maybe one of you could have a kind of neurotic twitch. And the other could have a... Susan, that's real jewelry. These are real safe crackers.
1: That's what I've been telling you, George. Listen, you won't get away with this, you two.
5: And you give us a good review in your paper tomorrow. We're thinking of taking our act to Broadway.
4: All right, we talked to these two drama critics long enough, Max. You got the vault cleared out? We'll put them in it.
5: Yeah, good. Hey, move. This is really a real gun.
0: Well, you certainly fooled me. Well, what do we do now, Susan?
1: George, do you suppose they got the secret compartment in the vault?
4: What's that? Huh? Where? Max, get in there and look around for a secret compartment.
5: Yeah, right, Eddie.
4: Well, you see anything in there?
5: Yeah, not a thing.
4: You better come on out, then. Maybe it was just a...
0: Hey! In you go, Eddie. Hey. The door, Susan.
1: Stop!
4: Hey! You can't do this! Open up!
0: Nice timing on the door, Susan. If it hadn't been for you tricking them, I...
1: Oh, you were magnificent, George, magnificent.
0: Was I, actually? Well, come on, Susan. We've got to get out an extra. Daring actor reporter captures bank robbers. Come on.
6: Our two stars, Irene Dunne and Fred McMurray, will be back with us in just a moment.
1: Sitting there very quietly, George.
0: Oh, just thinking. Susan, not that I am going to resume my acting career.
1: Well, that's fortunate.
0: But I was wondering if there really is anything to this Stanislavski theory. You know, that if you visualize yourself in a role and live the role, people will accept you in it.
1: Meaning what, George?
0: Well, for the last 5 minutes, I have been an irresistible lover. No woman can withstand me. Kiss me, Susan.
1: Why, of course, George.
0: There. Stan, I think you've got something.
6: Irene Dunne and Fred McMurray will be back next week in another exciting comedy adventure in the gay new series, Bright Star. This is Harry Von Zell inviting you to join us then.

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0: makers of the new Coconut King Bar welcome you to Curtain Time. Another fine summer evening brings out another eager crowd of theatergoers, and the lobby is packed. And here, making his way through the throng, is the well-known man about town, your host, Patrick Allen.
1: Good evening.
0: Well, Mr. Allen, what's the good word about tonight's play?
1: It's a very charming romantic comedy, Myron. But there's the overture. We bet our inside the theater for tonight's production. Now, Curtain Time.
2: Tickets, please.

0: seventh row center. Seat 7 and 8.
1: Thank you. Well, these are excellent seats, but the lights will be dimmed in a moment, so let's glance through the program. Harry Elders, supported by the Curtain Time Players, is starred tonight in Practically Engaged by Helen Norris MacDonald. Mr. Elders will be heard as Steve Martin, and Jane Elliott is featured in the part of Sally Abbott.
2: Curtain Time!
1: There's the call for the first act of
2: Curtain
1: Practically
2: Time!
1: Engaged. The scene is the waiting room in the office
2: Curtain
1: of Dr. William
2: Time!
1: Abbott. Dr. Abbott's nurse, Mary Matthews, is seated at her desk when the door opens and an attractive young woman enters.
3: Hello, Miss Matthews.
4: Why, Sally, hello.
3: I know it isn't office hours, but I thought I saw Uncle Bill's car out in front.
4: Well, he just came in, Sally. But you look pale. Anything wrong?
3: Oh, pretty. I need to have my heart examined.
4: Oh, well, then you've come to the right doctor. Go right in, Mother.
3: Thanks.
5: Come in. Why, Sally.
3: Hello, Uncle Bill.
5: My dear, it's good to see you, but what's the matter? You look upset.
3: Uncle Bill, do you have any of those candy pills you used to give me?
5: Candy pills?
3: I need one.
5: Oh, come now.
3: But, Uncle Bill...
5: Let's look at you. My goodness, you're the prettiest thing in Abbotsville, even if you are about 10 pounds underweight.
3: Well, I'm glad you realize this is a professional call.
5: Might it be in any way connected with something I heard last night?
3: What did you hear?
5: The door of Steve's car slammed over in your driveway.
3: Oh.
5: And unless I miss my guess, one of you was good mad.
3: I was.
5: But I thought that you and Steve
3: were... We're practically engaged, I know. So did I and all the other dear innocents of Abbotsville.
5: Well...
3: Mother even sent her a spare moment.
5: You mean there's something wrong?
3: Oh, something's terribly wrong, Uncle Bill, between Steve and me. Ever since the war ended and he came home, well, he's not the same. He keeps putting off our marriage.
5: Yes, yes, I know. He's been in recently for a checkup.
3: Uncle Bill, is there anything wrong?
5: Oh, nothing but nerves. But about your getting married.
3: Honestly, Uncle Bill, he talks as though getting married and going to jail were the same thing.
5: Well, apron strings can be binding, my dear.
3: You mean that you also say that...
5: No. In fact, in all my experience, I've never found a substitute for him.
3: Well, Steve was away. All I lived for was his return. Well, I didn't even look at anybody else.
5: Yeah, you don't have to tell me, Sally. I kept an eye on him.
3: To say funny little prayers riding to work on the streetcar when I brushed my hair. Always the prayer that he'd return safely. I never once dreamed he'd change.
5: And he probably hasn't, Sally. Not really.
3: Oh, but you just don't know, Uncle Bill. Now, I saved all the money Dad and Mother gave me. Whatever I earned, I put into bonds to be cashed in later for our home.
5: Mm-hmm.
3: It's a wonder I didn't embroider home sweet home on a piece of linen and frame it.
5: Now, Sally, don't be cynical.
3: Oh, but Uncle Bill, can you tell me why it's so changed?
5: I could, but it would only complicate matters. Just don't rush him, Sally.
3: Well,
5: you take it easy and, well, I'll do what I can.
3: Oh, really? Oh, you're an old darling.
5: Here, don't smear that lipstick all over me. I can't stand it.
3: Goodbye, sweetie pie.
5: Goodbye, Sally, and hold tight, sweetie pie.
4: Shall I call now, Doctor?
5: Yes, Mary, go ahead.
4: Very well.
5: There's nothing like getting a cure going as fast as possible. Can't just sit around and wait for things to happen. You've got...
4: Hello, Mr. Martin? This is Miss Matthews in Dr. Abbott's office. Yes, the doctor wants you to come in for another checkup at 3 o'clock.
5: 3 o'clock sharp?
4: Yes, Mr. Martin. You'd better be here, too, because he's a perfect bear today.
5: Well,
4: goodbye.
5: No. Mary, what's the idea of telling people I'm a bear?
4: Well, some days you are.
5: Well, that's not true. You know that I have a perfectly angelic disposition. Why, to hear you talk...
4: Hello. Sally? Oh, well, this is Miss Matthews. Yes, her uncle wants her to be in his office at 3:15. That's right. And tell her to be on time. He's a perfect bear today.
5: Why?
4: Goodbye.
5: Mary, why do you insist I'm a bear? I've always wanted to be called a wolf.
4: A wolf? Oh, you're just an old Cupid. That's what you are.
5: Cupid? Mary, you know I'd catch my death running around dressed like Cupid. Okay, Steve, so you don't want any fool female to map out your life for you, eh?
6: That's exactly the point, Dr. Abbott.
5: Well, that's a nice way to refer to my niece.
6: Well, you know what I mean.
5: Young man, don't you realize what a break you got?
6: I got a break.
5: 3 years of war, you didn't even get a scratch.
6: Well?
5: And then having Sally here waiting for you, why?
6: Oh, sure. The perfect setup.
5: That's right, it is. A promising young lawyer returns from the wars absolutely unharmed, and a lovely girl is waiting to marry him.
6: Sure. Sally and I get married. I trot off to court every morning. We struggle to pay the installments on the house. We mow the lawn, bring in the milk.
5: And every night you put out the cat and wind the alarm clock.
6: Yes, all of which is as exciting as a bowl of mush.
5: Now, see here. My niece is sensible, intelligent, and very, very pretty. Even if she is 10 pounds underweight.
6: I didn't say she wasn't sensible or intelligent or pretty. But darn it.
5: Well, then.
6: Well, I can't remember ever proposing to her.
5: Steve, that's a very unchivalrous statement.
6: Okay, but I come back to Abbottsville, and everybody thinks Sally and I are practically engaged. And there's no such thing. You either are or you aren't. Sally.
3: Excuse me, Uncle Bill, but I can hear Steve's beautiful baritone all the way down the hall.
6: You'll
3: never have any trouble making a jury hear you.
6: Well, you have swell manners, walking in without even knocking.
3: You've been shouting my name so that it can be heard all over town.
6: That's the same.
3: The only reason I'm not throwing an engagement ring in your face, Steve Martin, is that you never gave me one. But we've been...
6: practically engaged. See, Dr. Abbott, what did I tell you?
3: Yes, but we're definitely not engaged now, and that's not all.
6: Heavens, don't tell me that.
3: I have a date with Dave Gray for Friday night.
6: What? That ex-gob?
3: Yes, General Martin, that ex-gob. And that means we're not even practically engaged anymore. But what you said, I have my Uncle Bill and Miss Matthews, who has her ear plastered to the door.
5: You get back to your desk, Mary, or better yet, get me some aspirin. Cupid's got a headache. And now, you two idiots.
3: Just one idiot, Uncle Bill. I'm leaving.
6: So am I.
3: Well, if you're going now.
6: Don't worry. If you're taking the elevator, I'll be only too happy to walk down.
3: Oh, dear me. You're so thoughtful. Uncle Bill.
5: Yes, well, what is it, sir?
3: I'll make sure that Dave parks the car quietly in the driveway Friday night so as not to disturb your sleep.
5: Well, if he doesn't, I'll fire a shoe at him.
6: I sure hope it lands.
5: Look, you two, clear out. So help me, you both ought to be spanked and put to bed without your supper.
1: Featuring Jane Elliott.

0: the call for the second act of Practically Engaged, brought to you by the makers of the new Coconut Sting Bar. In order to make things up between his niece, Sally Abbott, and Steve Martin, to whom she's been practically engaged, Dr. Martin got both to come to his office. But it didn't work. Steve still doesn't want to get married, and Sally announced she has a date with Dave Gray. Well, it's now Friday night, and Sally and Dave are out dancing.
1: Gee, it's swell being here with you, Sally.
2: Oh, I'm having a wonderful time, Dave.
1: You know, I had it all doped out that you and Steve Martin...
2: Don't say it, Dave.
1: Huh?
2: If you ever say the words practically engaged to me, well, it's like waving a red flag in front of a bull.
1: Then, you mean that,
2: Didn't I come here tonight with you? And isn't he here with Claire Fuller? Oh, gosh, Dave.
1: Uh-oh. So you do care for that ex-GIF?
2: No, but I was in love with him ever since I was 16.
1: Well, the Army's lousy with characters like that. But you take us Navy guys.
2: Is that so, Admiral Gray?
1: Why, of course, but... Hey, here he comes now.
2: Oh.
1: And look at that grin on his puss.
3: Hi there, Dave. Mind if I take over? The Army always does, you know.
1: Yeah? I suppose the Army rowed their own little boats. Or did you swim all the way, Superman?
2: Oh, will you two please shut up?
3: Oh, sure thing, Sally. Where was I seeing you, Dave?
1: Well, of all the trust I ever saw in my life.
3: See, it's nice dancing with you.
2: Oh? Is it?
3: Yeah. No more of that practically engaged stuff. Just good pals.
2: I know exactly how you feel, Steve.
3: You mean you feel like that, too?
2: Oh, of course. And you know, we might actually have gone on and got married.
3: That's right.
2: Excuse me. You're nauseating. Just imagine. Darling, you mustn't wear that shirt today. Dear, now you simply must get your hair cut.
3: You're right, Sally. I'm sure glad you've seen the light.
2: Oh, I have. And, well, while you were away fighting for freedom, I was home here rolling bandages. And, well, we certainly are entitled to something better than slavery.
3: Slavery? Well, I must say that you're being highly complimentary.
4: Sally, move over and let me sit down. These boots aren't big enough to...
2: I've already ordered cheese sandwiches and coffee, okay?
4: Good. I got to get back to the office. Can't spend too much time having lunch, not even with a pretty girl like you.
2: Oh, go on. You think I'm skinny.
4: You could stand about 10 pounds, but, come on, let's get down to brass tacks.
2: Oh, very well.
4: Sally, what's this I hear about this new personality of yours?
2: Oh, do I have a new personality?
4: Yeah, there's a rumor that you spend all your time talking against getting married and settling down. All the things you were brought up to believe in.
2: And so you...
4: And so I've got a job for you.
2: I didn't know you were running an employment agency on the side.
4: I am not, but I understand you've taken up interior decorating. Is that right?
2: Yes, that's true.
4: Sally, do you know that little house down on Walnut Drive?
2: Oh, do I remember?
4: Yeah, I thought so. Seems to me, too, that you always got dreamy-eyed whenever we went past it.
2: You mean when I was young, tender, and romantic.
4: Yes. And now that you're falling apart from old age, why don't you buy that place?
2: Buy it?
4: Mm-hmm. It's up for sale.
2: Doctor, let me feel your pulse.
4: Look, Sally, it can't cost very much, and if you haven't saved enough money for a down payment, I'll lend you the money.
2: Well, yes, but...
4: Go on, fix it up. Then you can sell it for a nice profit and pay me off.
2: Well, maybe you've got something.
4: Sure I have. After all, if you don't want to wash dishes and darn socks, well... May as well be a real up-to-the-minute businesswoman.
2: And after I get through with it, it'll be just the same for some veteran and his wife. I can almost see.
4: You can?
2: Yes, soft green curtains, those gray hangings.
4: Mm-hmm.
2: Oh, Uncle Bill, sometimes I think you're a genius.
4: Yeah, right now I'm a hungry genius. Where the devil are those cheese sandwiches?

0: Well, Steve, what are you doing parked here on the hospital steps?
1: I've been waiting here for you to show up, Dr. Abbott.
0: Oh? Yeah, what's on your mind? You look troubled.
1: Oh, I... Do you know what the dickens is eating Sally these days?
0: Well, all I know is that I'd heard she's gone into business.
1: Oh, it's worse than that.
0: It is?
1: Yes. She's become terribly sophisticated and sleek.
0: Well, now, that is too bad.
1: And she's horribly efficient.
0: Dear me, that's an ugly characteristic.

0: Well, now, here's a cute little dump at that. Darn cute. Still needs a little fixing up outside, but I suppose she'll take care of that. Wonder if anybody's inside.
1: Hello.
0: Sounds as though somebody's home.
1: Steve.
0: Hello, Sally.
1: Steve, what are you doing here?
0: Oh, don't get me wrong. I'm not falling for this love nest son of yours.
1: I don't know what you're talking about, Steve Martin, but you're interrupting my work.
0: Oh, that's too bad.
1: May I ask us what brought you here?
0: Oh, just curiosity. Say, you don't look bad in that yellow apron.
1: Thank you.
0: Don't mention it. Are you fixing this place up for that ex-gob?
1: Well, they think it was made to order for me, but it's much too,
0: Much too what?
1: Oh, it's too sugary.
0: Funny. I like it.
1: Well, I prefer much more modern.
0: Look, Sally, you can't get by with that affected stuff.
1: Affected? Why,
0: this is a cute place, and you know it.
1: That's a matter of opinion.
0: Okay. Sally, you've been acting darn silly, if you ask me.
1: That's also a matter of opinion.
0: No, it is.
1: Steve, if I'm annoying you, I promise you won't be for much longer.
0: What do you mean?
1: I'm going to Hollywood to work for an interior decorating firm there.
0: Hollywood?
1: Yes.
0: Seeing you standing here in that yellow apron, I'd hardly think of you as...
1: Well, I won't be wearing aprons anymore, Steve. I wear nothing but tailored suits and evening gowns. No frills, no ruffles.
0: Standard.
1: I also plan to have a very severe hairdo.
0: Sally, in that rig, you'll be as out of place as my great-aunt Emma would be playing third base for the Dodgers.
1: Really?
0: Believe me, I'd almost rather see you stay here and marry Dave Gray.
1: If you don't mind, young man, I don't care for any magazines. I have work to do.
0: I bet you've also got a date with that ex-deckhand.
1: Why, General, how did you ever get? You're freaky, positively freaky.
2: And featuring Jane Elliott, here is Myron Wallace.
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0: There's the call for the third act of Practical Engagement, brought to you by the makers of the new Coconut Sting Bar. When Steve Martin went out to see the little house that Sally Abbott is doing over, Sally told him that she's going to Hollywood to work there as an interior decorator. Well, it's now a few nights later. Dr. Abbott, Sally's uncle, and his office nurse, Mary Matthews, are on the lawn in front of the little house on Walnut Drive.
1: Honestly, Dr. Abbott, this is the wildest thing I've ever known you to do.
2: You're kidding me.
1: Oh, dear me, it's dark out here. And spooky, too.
2: Oh, nonsense. There's a full moon. There.
1: All finished?
2: Yes. Yeah. And tomorrow's Sunday. I'll get Steve to drive me past here on the way to the Foster.
1: Well, he'll hardly be able to miss it.
2: Hardly.
1: What about Sally?
2: She's going out of town for the day.
1: Well, if you ask me, you're being too optimistic.
2: Why?
1: I don't think Steve will bat an eye at this time.
2: Maybe not, Mary, but you've been a nurse long enough to know that a doctor must never give up a patient. Not while there's a least bit of hope.
3: Dr. Abbott, you know I don't mind driving you any place you ask me to.
2: Of course not, Steve.
3: The thing I'm concerned about is, how long have you been feeling this tired?
2: Oh, I'm all right, Steve.
3: Well, sure, but...
2: It's just that driving tires me lately, and I thought you wouldn't mind driving me up to the Fosters while I check over old Mrs. Foster.
3: But I'm worried about you, and... Well, what do you know?
2: What's that, Steve?
3: Why, that's the little duck Sally fixed up so cute. And I was willing to bet my last nickel she was doing it for the Navy.
2: Well, that'll be done. There's a for sale sign on the front lawn.
3: Yeah, that's what I meant.
2: Well, this is...

0: She wants to sell it, Steve.
1: I guess she's really going to Hollywood.
0: Yeah, huh? That's the way it looks.
1: You know, you should have seen her the other day in that yellow apron.
0: I know. Sally's a type. She'll be living in a place just like that, hanging out clothes, planting flowers.
1: Sure, the old marriage routine. But, well, that ex-deck swabber would never have appreciated a cute little dump like that.
0: No, I suppose not.
1: Hey, maybe that's why she's selling the place. Because he insists on living in some stuffy apartment overlooking a vacant lot filled with tin cans.
0: Maybe so.
1: Hey, I wonder how much she's asking for.
0: Well, I may be able to find out, Steve.
1: Can you? Without letting Sally know who asked?
0: I'll be the soul of discretion, my boy.
1: Of course, I'm merely interested in the place as an investment.
0: Oh, yes, I understand. By the way, need any money for the down payment?
1: No, but thanks. Only, remember now, just tell her a veteran wants. No name.
0: It's a promise, Steve. A veteran. And no name. Yes, Sally, he seemed like a very nice chap, didn't he, Mary?
2: Oh, yes, Dr. Abbott. He struck me as the kind who'd appreciate it.
3: Well, I'm glad to hear that because, well, it really is a precious little place.
2: Oh, it's divine.
0: Mm-hmm.
3: I wonder how he heard about it.
0: Well, now...
3: I haven't put it on the market. Golly, I'm not sure I want to sell it now that I've fixed it all up. Everything.
0: Now, he's pretty desperate for a place, my dear.
2: He's practically frantic.
0: Besides, you shouldn't let sentiment interfere with business.
2: He also received the Purple Heart.
0: Yes, he got hit on D-Day in Europe.
3: Uncle Bill, how did he happen to come to you?
0: Well, somebody thought I owned the place.
2: Your uncle also had the impression you wanted to sell it.
3: Well, maybe I will, but I'm not in any hurry. The kitchen curtains aren't up yet. Did you meet his wife?
0: His wife? Oh, yes, his wife.
3: Well, did you?
0: No, but Mary did.
2: Oh, yes, and the twins, too.
3: Twins?
2: Yes, two twins. And he limped terribly, Sally. He was wounded at Saipan.
3: But Uncle Bill said he was wounded in Europe.
0: Yeah, but Mary means the Saipan bone, Sally. It's between the tibia and the fibula.
3: Oh, I think you're both horrid, trying to force me to sell my dream.
0: No, my dear.
2: Oh, Sally, we all have to make sacrifices. Why, I felt so sorry for that poor sailor.
3: Sailor? But you said he was...
0: Now that I think of it, he didn't even mention what branch of service he had been in.
3: Well, he didn't have the money for a down payment.
0: Oh, I've got the money right here in my pocket.
3: Oh, that's terrible.
0: Young lady, when you bought that house, you said you wanted to fix it up for a veteran. Well, do you or don't you?
3: No, I don't. I want to live there the rest of my life with a parrot and a cat.
2: That's a great big fib, if you ask me.
0: You know darn well that you'd much rather have a husband than a parrot.
2: Or a cat.
0: And because you're unhappy, you're going to let this poor chap down. As far as you're concerned, they can all sleep out in the cold. His wife, the baby.
2: Twins.
0: Yeah, that's what I said, twins.
3: Oh, they can all right, but stop plaguing me. Everybody's against me, that's why.
0: All right. Why did you have to drag in twins?
2: Well, it seemed like a good idea.
0: And that Saipan stuff was pretty dangerous, too.
2: Oh, I know, but... Oh, by the way, Dr. Cupid, did you take down the for sale sign?
0: Steve did, on the way back from the Fosters.
2: Good.
0: Sally never even knew there was a for sale sign on the place. Oh, dear, I always thought being a doctor was tenuous, but this Cupid business really has me beat.

0: garden.
1: Oh, hello.
0: And what do you mean by pulling up my lilies?
1: I'm not pulling them up. I'm weeding them.
0: Oh, well, then you be careful.
1: Right, what makes you think these are still your lilies?
0: Oh, so Uncle Bill told you I sold the place.
1: Uh-huh.
0: Well, he made me do it.
1: Was that so?
0: Yes, but I haven't signed the papers yet.
1: What?
0: So far, everything's verbal.
1: Well, look, you're going to sign those papers, aren't you?
0: Oh, I suppose so.
1: That's better.
0: Scarlett, I keep worrying about those twins.
1: Twins?
0: They'll probably wreck everything. But gee, twins are cute.
1: Sally, aren't you getting a little ahead of things?
0: What do you mean?
1: Well, I don't have any twins. I'm not even engaged.
0: You don't have...
1: Sally, don't you know you're now gazing upon the prospective owner of this place?
0: You're the prospective owner?
1: Sure.
0: Well, Uncle Bill, Miss Matthews told me that...
1: Well, they had to tell you something.
0: I'll say they did, because if I'd known it was you,
1: I... They knew you'd never sell this house to me. After all, you and I haven't been exactly, shall we say, getting on lately, have we?
0: Well, all right.
1: Then you...
0: Yes, if you really want it.
1: Great.
0: There's just one thing.
1: Uh-oh, what's that?
0: I want to finish the kitchen curtains.
1: Well, swell, go right ahead.
0: After all, you can simply ruin a house with the wrong curtains.
1: Sally, come back here a minute.
0: Please, I haven't much time. What is it?
1: Look, I couldn't let you sell this cute little duff to strangers.
0: Well...
1: And I just couldn't stand the thought of Dave Gray walking up this path and yelling, "Hey, honey, is supper ready?"
0: Oh, well, why should you care about that? That's that old married life routine that you don't go for.
1: Oh, forget that. After all, maybe...
0: Yes?
1: Well, I'm darn sure I'd get to like it with you.
0: Really?
1: Mm-hmm. It's nice living here in a small town.
0: And hearing the church bells on Sunday morning.
1: Yeah, and the kids playing baseball on the corner lot. Hey, hold on there.
0: What's the matter, Steve? Don't you really?
1: I do. But while we've been getting into that married life routine, there's one little routine we forgot.
0: Oh. Drove up while you were kissing me.
2: Hey, now, what's going on here?
1: It's your Uncle Bill.
2: Well, now, this is more like it. Why, you two look...
0: We look as though we're practically engaged, don't we, Uncle Bill?
2: Young lady, if you two aren't actually engaged, you certainly should be.
3: Dr. Abbott, I want to ask you a question.
2: Uh-huh.
3: Do you believe in short engagements?
2: I certainly do. In fact, I suggest... about the middle of next month.
0: It's a deal.
2: Good. And then, about next year, Steve, I think you ought to add another room to this place.
3: You do?
0: Why, Uncle Bill?
2: Because twins need a lot of room. That's why.
4: Next week's Curtain Time play.
5: Next Saturday, Pat, I'm a mining engineer, and I want to marry a girl who prefers her career to me.
4: You see, that's so.
5: Yes, and to make matters worse, there's a gruesome character named Phoebe.
4: But how do things turn out?
5: Oh, that'd be telling. And all I can tell you right now is that the play is called A Ring for Juliet.
4: Well, it all sounds very romantic and entertaining.
5: Yes.
4: Well, thanks, and good night, Harry Elder.
5: Good night, Pat.
4: And now I'll join this gay theater crowd as it leaves the merchandise mart. Many on their way to the glamorous after theater spot here in Chicago. Until next week, then, this is Patrick Allen reminding you of your date every Saturday, same time, same station. When the makers of the new Coconut Bing Bar present...

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2: Are you willing to undertake a dangerous mission behind the enemy lines, knowing you may never return alive?
3: What you have just heard is the question asked during the war to agents of the OSS. Ordinary citizens who to this question answered, yes.
2: This is Cloak and Dagger.

0: warfare, espionage, international intrigue. These are the weapons of the OSS. Today's story, The Trap, about an OSS agent who prevented an American advance onto German soil from turning into a massacre, is suggested by actual incidents recorded in the Washington files of the Office of Strategic Services. A story that can now be told. Did you ever notice the name Irwin signed in a fancy flourish on the covers of those kid comic books? You know, all about moon men chasing the Earthmen into the stratosphere. Well, that's me, Irwin Hazen. I'm a little guy, about 5'4". Before the war, I loved flashy ties and babies. Girl babies, about 21. So, what was Irwin doing being an OSS spy in a German-held town in France after D-Day? Listen, my children, and you shall hear. Sergeant Irwin Hazen reporting, sir. Here are those overlay maps you requested, Colonel.
1: Good, good. Fast work, Sergeant.
0: Thank you, sir.
1: I'll look them over now. In the meantime, I want you to do something for me.
0: Yes, sir.
1: I just had word that one of our agents, Lieutenant Miller, who was sent ahead into Broyer for advanced reconnaissance, has returned.
0: Lieutenant Miller? Yes, sir, I know him.
1: He's in that tavern about a mile from headquarters getting very drunk. Can't understand it. Doesn't sound like Miller.
0: No, sir.
1: He should have reported immediately. I want to go down and bring him back to headquarters.
0: Yes, Colonel. Right away, sir.
1: Oh, Hazen, I saw that cartoon you submitted to Yank.
0: Oh?
1: They're good. They're good. Not very flattering of me, though.
0: No, sir. I'll get Lieutenant Miller for you, Colonel, sir. Not all of the 12,000 people working with the OSS parachuted blind into enemy territory. Some of them stayed in Washington making up secret codes. Some of them, like me, sat behind a desk in France and drew maps. But I was through sitting behind a desk the minute I walked into that tavern. Lieutenant Miller was slumped over the bar, swaying back and forth, and he looked very drunk. Hey, Lieutenant, what's with you? Colonel wants you to report to headquarters right away.
2: Irwin, is that you, Irwin?
0: Boy, you get your ear chewed off of this. What's the idea? Couldn't this wait till later?
2: No, I couldn't wait. Didn't make it otherwise. Now I can get to the colonel.
0: Say, bartender, how many has he had?
3: Only two. Very little one, Sergeant.
0: Oh, yeah?
2: Irwin, tell the colonel. Couldn't make it otherwise. Glad you came. Can't make it now, maybe.
0: What are you talking about?
2: Tell Colonel Briere, heavily fortified. More than we thought. Saw it myself. 80 pieces of 105 millimeter artillery. I'm behind the line. Germans are digging in.
0: Well, come on back and tell him yourself. Hey, couldn't you have celebrated later?
2: Made it this far. Needed a drink regular all the way. Tell Colonel Briere, heavily fortified. Heavily.
0: Miller!
4: The lieutenant, he is passed.
0: The lieutenant, he is dead. You see, Miller had been slumped over the bar, Colonel, so I couldn't see those bullet wounds in his chest until he fell over.
1: Germans must have caught on to him and given him a chase. It's a wonder he got as far as he did. Sergeant, you're sure about everything he told you?
0: Yes, sir.
1: But we were positive the Germans didn't have that much artillery on the 7th Army front. If this is true and we had walked in not knowing what was ahead, our men could have been massacred. Thank you, Sergeant. You may go now.
0: Colonel, if you're going to send another agent into that territory to get a more complete picture of what's going on, I'd like to volunteer.
1: Sergeant, a mission like this calls for an agent who's had experience along these...
0: Yeah, I know, but you see, Lieutenant Miller was a friend of mine. Besides, I'm sick of spending the war behind a drawing board.
1: Sergeant...
0: Look, I can do it, Colonel. I can speak French fluently. And I'll do more than just look around and come back. I'll come back with sketches and maps and diagrams, everything you want to know. Look, Colonel, the next time I send a cartoon to Yank, I'll make a very flattering one of you. Please, Colonel, what do you say? The OSS placed me in the custody of a French priest who had sneaked through the lines from Bruyere to tell the Americans about underground activity there. A few days later, the priest and I were on the road, 30 miles away from the American held town, walking smack into enemy territory. The priest was in full clerical garb. Me? I was dressed like a French peasant.
5: When the German stop us, my son, let me do the talking.
0: Boy, I hope we get away with it.
5: Do not worry. Out of necessity, I have become a sketch at making up very convincing lies.
0: Yeah, but do you think the Germans will believe this phony story?
5: Hmm? What reason will they have to disbelieve it? Besides, I am well known and respected in town. The Germans have enough trouble now without stirring up the antagonism of the people by disciplining me for so small a reason.
0: Well, all I can say is I hope it works.
5: You have a chance to find out now. Here's the chance. Ah, and there is the welcoming committee.
6: Hart! Come up there!
5: Remember, let me do the talking.
6: Hey, Hart! Who are you?
5: Bonjour. I am Father Robert, priest of the church in this town.
6: And this man?
5: A friend.
6: If you are from this town, what are you doing behind the border? With your permission? Let me see your papers, your passes.
5: Most unfortunately, I did not wait to request a pass.
6: Well, Sergeant sees the harmony. Come with me to the commandant's office.
5: With pleasure.
0: Come with him. Might as well. There's no way back now, Father.
7: You have been given too much freedom in this town, Father Rodin. This insolence is too much.
5: But, Monsieur le Commandant, this poor land.
7: You have asked it. Your name again.
0: François Jovin.
7: Call me by my title.
0: François Jovin, Herr Commandant.
7: Mm. And go on with your story, Father Robert.
5: It is a sad, sad story of a dying woman and her last wish to see her nephew, this lad, last remaining member of her family. Her husband, two sons, were killed in the early days of the war. You see, I have the holy oils with me to give this poor woman the last sacrament.
7: And why did you not ask permission to get this sword?
5: I was afraid, Monsieur le Commandant, that by the time the permission was granted, it might be too late. The woman might die. So I slipped out.
7: When did you last see your Aunt Jovin?
0: Why, over 3 years ago, Herr Commandant.
7: And this is most irregular.
5: Surely the request of a dying woman.
7: Yeah. I'll let you go this time, Father Robert. There's enough unrest in this town without starting a tempest in a teapot. One more question.
5: Yes, monsieur?
7: If you managed to slip through the lines going out, why is it you did not attempt to sneak back into town instead of walking boldly up to the borderline?
5: Sneak back into town? Why, monsieur le commandant, that would be against regulations.
8: But I do not understand either, Father Robert. How is it that you did not try to sneak back into Bruyere?
5: Our American friend, Irwin. He can tell you that.
0: Well, you see, Madame Jeannette, this way, if the Germans know I'm in town and supposedly staying with an aunt, I can move freely about without being suspected.
8: Oh, I see. I see.
5: The time is late. Let's go now. Oh, Madame Jeannette.
8: Oui.
5: If Monsieur le Commandant should inquire, I did administer the last rites to you, but the sight of your dear nephew brought the life flowing back into your veins.
8: Of course. Will you not have something to eat before you go?
5: Nothing. I have much work to do. By the way, at last meeting of the underground went very well.
1: don't you think?
8: Oui, Monte. Very well indeed. Mm.
0: Well, I can't thank you enough, Father, for everything you've done.
1: Mm-hmm. Mm-hmm. All right.
5: But we shall meet again.
1: Who knows? If not, God be with you on your mission.
0: Thank you, Father.
1: And my son, be very careful.
5: Monsieur le Commandant is not very bright, but unfortunately, he is not a complete idiot. What?
0: That was the last I saw of Father Robert. It happened like that all during the war. A member of the underground would come along, get us over a rough spot, and then disappear. But without all the help from all the little people along the way, none of the work of the OSS could have been done. They helped. They wished us luck. They left. After a few days of staying with Madame Jeannette, I almost felt that she was a relative. The old girl practically adopted me.
8: Erwin?
0: Hmm?
8: One thing. What Father Robert told the commandant, it was not a lie.
0: Well, what was that?
8: I did lose my husband and two sons in the early days of the war.
0: Oh, I'm sorry.
8: Hila. But it has been good these last days, looking for you, making up another bed, as if I had my family again. Are you being very careful?
0: Well, I'd mind my own business, look around the town. From all I can tell, there are just a handful occupying it, just the way headquarters thought. Looks like a pushover.
8: Perhaps it is. Perhaps the agent who was here before he was mistaken.
0: Miller? Uh-uh. The Nazis didn't pump air into him for nothing. He saw something. Madame Jeannette.
8: Oui? Here, let me fill your plate again.
0: Look, what's the best way to get through the forest to the river north of Brière? I'm going to take a look around there.
8: Ah, oui, that's the river. There may be something there. A guard is always posted. I thought it was just to keep the town's people from leaving, but perhaps there's something else.
0: Is there a way past the guard?
8: Ah, I have lived here all my life. I know a way. I will show you. Even take you pathway, myself.
0: The woods began about 100 yards back of Madame Jeannette's little house. And early the next morning, we started through them.
8: Madame.
0: I followed her through the thick brambles, through the narrow path she knew so well, through the brush and the high grass that moved gently in the wind. Madame Jeannette's skirt caught on the brambles, and she stopped, just long enough to rip off that part of her hem and leave it behind, swaying in the wind. Then she moved on, me right behind her. Maybe this would turn into a wild goose chase, but I had a hunch I'd find what I came for. Then we came to a slight clearing.
8: I will go back now, Erwin. Return later the way we came. You remember?
0: Yes, yes, I remember.
8: Ah, bon. Go now along the outskirts of this little wood. You'll see a hill. From there, you'll have a good view of the river. And anything that might be there.
0: All right. I'll see you later.
8: Careful. Careful now.
0: A minute afterwards, she was swallowed up in the woods. A little while after that, I was on top of that hill, flat on my stomach under a clump of bushes, looking down through strong binoculars. My hunch was right. It was all there. And I began to sketch it quickly, but accurately. From somewhere, the Nazis had gotten reinforcements, and their high command had decided to make a stand, dig in and hold, there at the river. There were heavy artillery positions all set up, machine gun and anti-tank emplacements. There was barbed wire, lots of it. There were anti-tank obstacles and the 105-millimeter artillery Miller had seen. All of it, there. A nice big booby trap all set for our men to walk into when they tried to advance north across the river. I couldn't hear them, but I could see them. Swarms of German soldiers working hard, working fast, digging in, getting ready. I took down everything I saw. And I had it complete except for the west bank of the river near the bridge. Too many trees blocking my vision. I had to get closer. By the time I got to the bottom of the hill and crawled along through the brush to the west bank, I didn't just see the Germans, I could hear them as well.
9: See that mile of water that I carried out, there must be no slip up.
10: Jawohl, Hoffman.
9: Oh, and Leutnant.
10: Jawohl.
9: See that more guards are posted at the edge of the town. The commandant wants no one snooping around here.
10: Very well. No one will get through.
0: There were too many of them all around. I knew it would be crazy to try to get any further without a plan. I had to have time to think about a way. I waited until they left. Then I slipped back the way I came, up the hill and through the woods to Madame Jeannette's. I went around the back, so I didn't see the commandant until I walked in.
11: Francois, you are back.
0: Yes, I... Bonjour, Herr Commandant.
12: I have been waiting for you.
0: Well, is something wrong?
11: No, no, of course not, Francois.
12: I am here to talk with him. Francois Jourdain. I believe Father Robert told me that is your name.
0: That is correct.
12: It was through the kindness and understanding of the German high command here that you were allowed to see your sick aunt. You understand that, do you not?
0: Oh, yes, I appreciate that.
12: It was irregular, but we let you in. However, I am here to tell you that you had better have no illusions about leaving Bruyère now, going back through the American lines to your village there.
0: Well, no. No, I have no wish to leave. Why, you've anticipated me, Herr Commandant. I was going to request permission to stay here with my aunt from now on. I was in the square today looking for work.
12: Yeah. Very good. As long as you understand. Madame, if you will allow me to say so, you look very well indeed.
0: Oh, no, she was very ill when I came. Father Robert gave her last rites.
12: Ich wünsche mir zu sprechen, immer talking to you.
11: My nephew is correct. But, sir, you, Herr Commandant, I was very ill. But I'm very well now.
12: Yeah. Well, that was all I wanted. I will go now. But remember, you are not to leave Bruyère.
0: What the Commandant didn't know was that I had no intention of leaving until I made the sketches of the west bank of the river. Late that night, Madame Jeannette helped me bury the plans and diagrams I had already drawn.
11: You are right, Padre, to bury these here at the end there, rather than leave them inside. It is safe.
0: Okay, that's deep enough. Now, I put this rock on top of them. There. That's done now.
11: You will go back tomorrow?
0: No, I've got to get a good look at the west bank of the river.
11: It is wise you did not try to press further ahead today. It would have been too dangerous. I know another way through the forest.
0: Oh, tell me.
11: It is a roundabout way, but it will bring you closer to the west bank. Or close enough at least so that you will have a better view than before. But if there are so many troops, as you say, do not get too close. When you have finished, come back to the woods the same way. I will be waiting.
0: Did exactly as she said, took the long way round, across little streams, watched for landmarks, dropped from high rocks, and landed on rough little paths that were hidden by the brush. I did everything she said, except one thing. I got too close.
13: Gordon, we're laying those mines too far. Oh, what are you doing? For these defenses, they'll be ready for anything, Lord Mom.
0: I decided I'd better get out of there. And as I started, a twig under me snapped.
13: What was that? Did you hear something in the brush?
10: Probably some small animal in the forest.
13: Go see.
10: That won't happen. There's nothing here, Herr Hauptmann.
13: Make sure. Remember the fragment of a woman's dress we found in the woods this morning?
0: I was crouched down behind a rock. And the German lieutenant came so close I could have reached up and touched his mud-kicked boot. He stopped for a minute. And then he walked right past me.
10: There was nothing there.
13: We can't be too careful. Come with me. There's something I want to show you.
0: I had everything indicated on my sketches. Minefields, tank positions. I knew everything about the west bank of the river I wanted to know. When the coast seemed clear, I started back. But I didn't get very far.
13: Oh! Keep your hands up!
0: I took a couple of steps and then slammed myself into a shallow ditch. I remember German burst guns and rifles crashing around me. A bullet went through the heel of my boot and sent a shock up my leg that made me wonder if it had been blown off. Then there was quiet. And I waited for them to come and get me. It was all over.
13: Perhaps that will convince you we mean what we say.
0: Look, I tell you, my name is Francois Jourdain. You know my aunt. She's...
13: What were you doing near the river?
0: I'm new in Bruyère. I don't know the forest or the woods. I was lost.
13: Not that.
12: Perhaps another taste of your fist.
10: With great pleasure.
0: Oh!
12: get him up. Put him back on the chair. Now listen to me, Gervais, whatever your name is. We found this sketch of the bridge and the west bank of the river in your pocket.
14: Look, I don't know. I don't know anything.
12: That part of the sketch is quite complete. Every detail. The rest is diagrammed in lightly. Where are the rest of these plans?
14: I don't know.
12: Have you hidden them? Where? Have you given them to somebody? Whom? Where are the rest of them? Kind of unfault, huh? What not? Try twisting his arm again.
1: You fainted.
12: Have him thrown in a cell. I will question him more tomorrow.
0: That was the German way of questioning. Beating you up, twisting your arm. I was sure they had a lot more ways of questioning, but I didn't intend to say and find out what they were. I had to figure out a way to escape. And then I noticed it. The glass of the window in front of the bars had been shattered. I broke off a piece, and then I cut myself severely about the face. I guess it doesn't sound pretty, and it didn't look very pretty. But that was the effect I wanted. I heard the guy coming back. Quickly, I threw myself on the floor in front of the door so that when the heavy door was opened, it would crash into my head.
15: The commandant wants to see you. Oh. What's this stuff? Help, I must get help.
0: My hair was matted with blood, and my cut-up face looked pretty horrible. Not that the guard was worried about the state of my health. He was afraid of what the commandant would do to him if I wasn't able to be questioned. He left the cell door open and ran. And so did I, in the other direction. I ran up the stairs to the second floor of the small town jail the Germans had taken over. Down below, I could hear voices. I didn't wait to hear any more. I slid down the sloping roof and landed right next to a German soldier. It was a good thing it was my left arm they had twisted. I was better with my right anyway. I took his gun and ammunition out and shot the front tires of the German cars. Then I borrowed a parked motorcycle. Just as the Germans were spilling out the front door, I drove off, headed back to where I'd buried the papers. But the papers were gone. Everything I had worked on so painstakingly, the maps, the diagrams, the sketches, the plans, they were gone. Madame Jeannette, maybe she had them. Madame Jeannette, open up!
16: Yes? What do you want?
0: What? Madame Jeannette, where is she? I've got to see her.
16: You cannot.
0: But I've got to. It's important. Look, who are you? Where's Madame Jeannette?
16: She died.
0: What did you say?
16: She died yesterday.
0: Died? But I don't... The Germans...
16: If they're after you, go. I want no trouble. Go!
0: Motorcycle ride through enemy-held territory with that car full of Nazis firing at me was wilder than the stories in the comic books I used to draw for. There was a phosphorus grenade on the ammunition belt I had taken from the soldier outside the prison. I pulled the pin with my teeth and tossed it back over my shoulder. Through the side mirror, I could see the German car slowing down. It stopped right over the grenade. And a minute later, there was a car full of very dead Nazis.

0: That's all that happened, Colonel. The sketches are gone, but I think I can remember most of them. The ones I drew last, the west bank of the river, I know completely. For the rest, I'll do the best I can.
1: Did your sketches look anything like this, Sergeant?
0: What? Well, those are the sketches. I don't understand. Where did you...
1: Corporal.
2: Yes, sir?
1: Send in the woman.
0: Woman? What woman? I don't get this.
2: This way, ma'am.
3: Hello, Irene.
0: Madame Jeannette, I heard you were dead.
3: Your face. What happened to your
0: Look,
3: face?
0: Never mind that. Just tell me.
3: Oh, when I learned you were arrested, I dug up the plans. And with other ground help, I got them through the lines to deliver them for you.
0: Yes, but that woman...
3: She had her orders. She was doing as I told her.
0: Colonel, you know that tavern about a half mile from headquarters?
1: Yes, Sergeant.
0: Well, do you mind very much if I go there and get very drunk?
4: The maps, diagrams, and information which Sergeant Irvin Hazen provided allowed the American Army to prepare a counteroffensive. 3 days later, they were on German soil. And the report of another OSS agent closes with the words, "Mission accomplished." Listen again next week to another adventure based on actual incidents from the files of the OSS on Cloak and Dagger.
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0: Ladies and gentlemen, here is the director of Radio City Playhouse, Harry W. Junkins.
1: Thank you, Fred. Tonight, friends, we are happy to present a script by a young author who is new to Radio City Playhouse. His name is Cheryl Hendricks, and at 26 years of age, he has been a newsboy, a golf caddy, a farmhand, an undertaker's assistant, a circus barker, a boiler room flunky in the Merchant Marine, and a GI in India and Burma. His short stories and articles have appeared in many magazines, and he has just completed his first novel. Now he is interested in radio, and we hope to present more of his work in the very near future. We are also happy to welcome to the Playhouse for the first time Mr. Charles Penman, who plays the difficult and taxing role of Henry Spotter, ably supported by Sylvia Davis as Rosalind. Here, then, is The Birthday Party by Cheryl Hendricks, starring Charles Penman as Henry and Sylvia Davis as Rosalind, Attraction 48 on Radio City Playhouse.

0: A house. A large, expensive house, much like other large, expensive houses. Except that the trees that hang over the porch have no leaves. Only long, slimy ropes of moss that tangle about the branches, blotting out the sky above. There's no fancy terraced yard, only the planks that hold the house up out of the black swamp water that curls stagnantly about the porch and trees and disappears into the hot, fog-like steam. In the living room of the house, a man sits filing at a mounting plaque of a tiger head. His wife sits knitting, squinting carefully at the yarn, at times glancing nervously at her husband or at the animal heads mounted on the walls. Even inside, she can hear the distant noises of the swamp above the monotonous sound of the filing.
1: Oh, it'll be so nice to have him back. It's been 5 years, Henry, and now he's coming home for an evening. Henry, I've got an idea. We'll have Jesse put the birthday cake on the table in here, and I'll play Happy Birthday on the piano. The dampness hasn't ruined the screams again. That would be nice, don't you think, Henry? Henry, it's just for one evening. He's our son, Henry. He's coming back for his 30th birthday all the way from New York. We'll have supper and play cards, just the three of us. And then we'll...
2: I told you, Rosalind, I don't want to see him ever again.
1: Henry, do I ever ask anything of you, anything for myself?
2: You're a good wife, Rosalind, but I won't have him here.
1: But Henry, just for one night, why can't you forget that...
2: You know why as well as I do. He doesn't seem to think I meant what I said, but let him come. We'll see.
1: But Henry, he'll be gone again in the morning. Can't you be nice to him for one evening? Try to forget everything for tonight and... Oh. Henry, please don't sit there filing on those hunting trophies. Listen to me. I've never complained about living in this swamp, have I? If we have to live here, we have to live here, and that's all. But why build this mansion of a house if we can't even have our own son home? Why? Why can't we...
2: Who is it?
3: It's Jesse, sir.
2: Well, come in. Don't stand out there in the hall.
3: I heard the taxi boat coming out through the swamp, sir. I was wondering if you'd like dinner served as soon as he gets here.
1: Why, yes, Jesse, I think so. Is it all right with you, Henry? Henry, is... Oh, yes, Jesse, serve it as soon as he comes. And spread it nice across the dining room table like you used to, will you, Jesse?
3: Yes, ma'am.
1: And build a good, cheerful fire in the fireplace and put out all the lights so it's real light, Jesse, will you?
3: Yes, ma'am.
1: Oh, there's a boat now.
3: Well, it sure sounds bad on the swamp tonight. There's too much fog laying over everything, choking up everything, like... Bad times.
1: No. You just cook up a good meal and turn on lots of lights in the dining room, Jesse. We'll pretend it's New York.
3: Yes, ma'am.
2: Jesse.
3: Yes, sir?
2: My wife seems to be very forgetful tonight. She seems to have forgotten that when Mr. Robert was home, we used to eat out on the porch.
1: Henry, you're not suggesting...
2: We didn't move into the middle of Louisiana in order to pretend we're living in New York. We'll have dinner on the porch, Jesse.
1: Henry.
2: Set the table at the corner where we used to tie the boat. Close to the water where we can hear the night swamp sounds. Well, what are you waiting for?
3: Yes, sir.
1: Henry, please. Why do you have to spoil everything by...
2: It's our son's birthday. He's coming home for the first time in 5 years.
1: Yes.
2: I'm sure after he's been gone so long, he'd like to find things just as they've always been.

0: Well, son, how has everything been?
1: Fine, Mother, fine.
0: It's good to have you home for your birthday.
1: I'm glad to be here, Mother. You're both looking awfully well.
0: Oh.
1: Dad, you're looking just as strong and healthy as ever. Can you still chin yourself with one arm?
0: Oh, your father's not as young as he used to be, Robert.
1: Who, Dad? Oh, it'd take more than a little gray hair to stop you, wouldn't it, Dad?
0: I had Jesse make sausage cakes just for you, Robert. Are they good?
1: Oh, they're very good, Mother. Very good. And how is Jesse? I've hardly spoken to him since I got in.
0: He's still the same old Jesse.
2: Yes, Jesse's still the same. Still believes there are voodoo ghosts out in these swamps. You could offer him all the gold in the world, and Jesse wouldn't dream of taking a boat out in these swamps at night. Jesse's made out of a yellow mold, you know. He's always afraid.
0: Are the potatoes done enough, Robert?
1: Oh, yes, Mother, they're fine. It's a wonderful meal. But it's kind of damp out here, isn't it?
2: It was my idea to eat on the porch, Robert. I thought you'd like it. I had Jesse set the table out here especially for you.
1: Did you, Dad?
2: Yes. I always say a man likes to spend as much time out of rooms as he can.
1: Yeah, that's right, Dad.
2: I like to sit and look at the shadows of the moss hanging down from the trees. You can't tell from here whether it's moss or snakes. It might be nothing, or it might be...
0: Henry!
2: Might be anything. A man likes to live in the middle of the world, not coupled up in a room. A man likes
0: Henry,
2: to...
0: Henry, let's eat dessert.
2: Yes, let's eat dessert. We have all evening to talk about men and swamps, don't we, Robert?
1: We'll talk about whatever you like, Dad.
0: How's the dessert, Robert?
1: Oh, fine, Mother. Delicious.
0: Good.
1: I've always liked coconut pudding. You can't get it anywhere else like this. Dad, do you still like coconut pudding the way you used to?
0: No, Robert, your father still likes cherry pie about as well as anything. Henry, I'll make you a cherry pie with a whipped cream top. There go those awful drums.
2: Awful drums, Rosalind? But they're just plain, ordinary drums. They're only awful to cowards and superstitious fools.
1: Yes, Mother, they're just drums, that's all.
2: I'm glad to hear you say that, Robert. It's all right for a woman to be frightened of such things, but it could hardly be more than spineless of a man, could it?
1: It's getting chilly out here. I think I'll go in.
2: Chilly? Out here? Nonsense, Robert. Your hands are sweating. As I was saying, we've always, always had spines in our family, haven't we? Men, big game hunters, explorers, soldiers, afraid of nothing.
1: Yes, Dad, that's true.
2: Of course, that's not counting swamps and boat rides. What's the matter, Robert? You spilled your coffee?
1: I couldn't help it. I'm
2: still the same old Robin. 5 years have made no difference. Boat rides, the squeal of a mouse, it makes no difference. How could you be my son?
0: Let me let's have a...
2: Go in the house and take another look at my trophies. It took guts to bring tigers back alive. It took courage to cut your way through the jungles where human feet have never touched before. How could you be my son?
1: Dad, please. Do we have to go into it again? You know what upsets Mother and I...
2: My
1: and I
2: dear son hasn't changed a bit in five
0: Henry.
2: Years. Not one bit.
0: Henry, stop it, stop it.
2: He's still afraid. Afraid of everything. He's still afraid of boat riding on the swamp at night.
1: Dad, please. I just came home for a visit to see you. I thought you'd be pleased. Can't we just be civil and quiet and just visit?
2: My son. The son of Henry Spotter, and just as yellow and spineless as ever. You're weak, Robert, and the weak have no right to live.
1: You're wrong, Dad. Weak people have every right to live. That's why I'm...
0: Henry, sit down, please.
2: No.
0: Please don't spoil things, Henry.
2: He's a coward. He's a coward, and he's yellow, and he's no good.
0: Henry, don't. Henry, please come back and finish your pudding. Oh, Robert, I'd hoped so much we could have had a happy evening.
1: I guess he'll never change.
0: Don't say that, Robert, please.
1: I don't mind his ranting, Mom. He's not happy unless he's yelling at somebody. But he'll never change. You're wearing yourself out trying to...
0: I just can't give him up, Robert. I can't give up.
1: Oh, what a horrible place to live. Slimy moss, that filthy water.
0: He won't live anywhere else, Robert. And even if he would... I don't think we'd be able to.
1: Oh, Mom, come to New York with me. Call it a day and come back with me in the morning.
0: Oh, no.
1: There's no use going on and torturing yourself just because Dad...
0: No, Robert. I'll stay with him. Maybe you won't understand this, but I can't leave him. You see, I remember him as he was. Gentle, kind, wonderful. He feels that this is the only place he can live now, and I guess it is.
1: But, Mother, you're only 50. Does he have to ruin your life? Keep you walled up in a stinking, dirty swamp like this with a bunch of animal heads and hunting trophies? You don't have to live here, Mom.
0: He's my husband, Robert. I love him.
1: You couldn't love him. Not now. You couldn't.
0: Yes, dear. You see, I love him now for what he was.
1: I'm sorry, Mom.
0: That's all right.
1: You've always been like this, quiet and loyal, and I guess I shouldn't have come. He hates me so much that... What's the matter, Mom?
0: A boat. Out there by the porch, I... Oh, it's just Jesse.
1: Oh, Jesse in the flat-bottom boat. Hello, Jesse.
0: Jesse! Why are you getting the flat-bottom boat out?
3: Mr. Henry told me to, man. He said he wanted it left right here. Hooked in a porch tree.
0: Oh? Is he planning to go fishing tomorrow or something? Jesse, I asked you why Mr. Henry wants the boat.
3: I don't know, ma'am. He just told me to hook it here to the boat rail and leave it.
0: But, Jesse, I don't think...
4: I don't know, ma'am. Honest. I don't know. I'll go in now and get the fireplace going so it'll be more cheerful.
0: Yes. Robert, I'm frightened.
1: Maybe he just wants the boat out here for... Well,
0: no, or... Robert, I'm scared. I didn't think he meant it. I didn't think he'd do anything but yell at you as always.
1: Come on, now, don't make a mountain out of a molehill. Everybody wants their boat out sometimes. Let's go in by the fire and forget it,
0: no,
1: shall
0: Robert,
1: we?
0: This is dangerous.
1: No nonsense. Now, come on inside.
0: No.
1: Lots of people leave their boats hooked to the front porch all the time.
0: You don't understand, Robert. This is the first time that boat's been out since the last night you were here.

0: so you've come in, have you? Was it too cold outside?
1: Yes, yes, it was, Henry. We decided to sit in here by the fire.
2: Won't you join us, Dad? Come on.
0: Thank you. Here we are, the three of us together.
2: Yeah. Here we are.
1: Yes. It's lovely, isn't it? It's just like...
0: Just like 5 years ago. Is that what you were going to say, Rosalind?
1: Yes.
0: I see the card tables up so we can play cards just like we did that night. Why, I...

0: sun was too yellow to go into the jungle.
1: If we're going on all night like this, we'll have to...
0: Keep quiet, Rosalind. Don't stand up for him. You think he was just a child then? Just a boy? That's why I waited. Waited for him to grow up.
1: Then wait now, Henry. Wait until he leaves before you...
0: No, Rosalind. He's not a child now. He wasn't a child when I brought us to this swamp. He was a grown man of 25, but he trembled like a baby, even at these stupid half-caste superstitions. You both remember. I gave him his chance 5 years ago. 5 years ago tonight, I gave him his chance. His last chance. And did he take it? No. He believes some ghost of an alligator would snap him up if he paddled out in that swamp. I don't claim you. You've no right to be my son.
1: Oh.
0: Not my son.
1: Henry, it's his birthday.
0: Well, I didn't ask him back. I didn't ask him back with his stinking pale face. You're still afraid, aren't you, Robert? Aren't you?
1: Robert.
0: The boat's out there now. If you're not yellow anymore, go out and take the boat out into that swamp alone.
1: But Henry...
0: Well, will you take the boat out now? I didn't think you would.
1: Let's play cards, Henry. Come on, now let's play cards.
0: That's right. That's right, we played cards that night, too.
1: Pull up your chair to the table, Henry, and we'll play.
0: All right, Rosalind, but first I'll open these doors out onto the porch. It's nicer that way, and you won't have so far to go, Robert, if you decide to take a boat ride. Ah, here we are. Everything just like it was. Robert's birthday and the three of us playing cards.
2: I wish you'd forget that, Dad. 5 years have passed.
0: I won't forget it, nor will you.
2: I'm sorry, Mom, but I'm leaving.
1: No, Robert,
2: there's absolutely no use
0: going on. Don't give up yet, Robert. The party's just starting. Besides, I have a birthday present for you. Here it is. A gun.
2: What?
0: A nice, light automatic. I'll just lay it here on the table beside me while we play cards.
1: Henry, this is supposed to be a joke.
0: I said I had a present for Robert. It's a little unusual, I admit, but it should make the party more exciting. What time does that clock say?
2: Mother, I don't understand this. Does he actually...
1: Shh. I don't know.
0: Oh, yes. It's 11:45. Well, that leaves 15 minutes of your birthday still to go, Robert. That's another present, Robert. I'm also giving you the 15 minutes between now and midnight. Your birthday will be over then. Now, you can start dealing the cards, Rosalind.
1: Yes.
0: Let's have a good game. After all, this is a birthday party.
1: Henry, you're making it very difficult for both of us.
0: It's very simple, Rosalind. Either Robert takes that boat out in 15 minutes, or at 12 o'clock, I'm going to shoot him.
1: Shoot.
0: You understand? Shoot him.

0: Well, it's your turn to play, Robin.
1: Oh, sorry. I'll play the 6 o'clock.
0: And I'll pick up the six, add it to two others to make a set of three. Well, I win again. What's the matter with you two? You don't seem to have your minds on the game. Why, don't you like to play cards anymore, Robert?
1: Yeah.
0: Well, maybe you still think I won't shoot you, is that it? Is that what you're thinking? You're growing paler, Robert. Your hands are beginning to sweat.
2: Henry.
0: Why don't you grab for the gun and see what happens?
2: Will you stop this nonsense, Henry? Will you stop acting like a child?
0: 9 minutes more, Rosalind. In 9 minutes, you'll find out whether I'm acting or not. You don't think I'm acting, do you, Robert?
1: Well, look, Dad, let's forget the whole thing. I'm going away on the first boat in the morning. I won't come back. I won't come back ever again. But let's forget it now.
0: Forget it? Why should I forget it? Why should I put up with you? You're a leech. A leech that sucks away the vitality that real men give the world. You're not my son. Look around the walls. Look at that elephant's head. At that tiger. Do you know how close I was to that tiger when I shot it?
2: No.
0: Do you? Huh? Look at those leopard heads. Look at them. Leopards. I walked right up to them in the Brazilian jungle. Right up to them.
1: Yeah, I know, Dad. I know. That's fine.
0: And I've never broken under any strain. But you will. You will. You've got 8 minutes. That's plenty of time to squirm and beg and feel your heart trembling in your throat. That's what cowards' hearts do, isn't it, Robert? They don't beat, they tremble.
2: Robert.
0: Tremble like sick machines that get in the way of a healthy world.

0: your heart trembling yet, Robert? Is it?
1: No, no, Dad, I'm not a coward.
2: Will you stop this, Henry? I can't stand it.
0: I can't either, Rosalind. It makes me sick. Robert, if you're not a coward, why won't you go out in the boat? What is out there that would make you prefer to get shot?
1: Dad, I think it's time.
2: Robert, please.
1: It's all right, Mother. Dad, it's been a long time since I've been out in the swamp. I've forgotten the landmarks. Yeah, I get lost and...
0: Only thing you've forgotten is that you're not a woman. Well, you've got 7 minutes now. 7 minutes.
2: He would get lost, Henry. Lost. It's dark and treacherous out there.
0: 7 minutes, Robert. Why don't you beg me to spare you? Beg me. Beg me. Not yet, eh? Then I'll take a look and make sure the boat's still there. Then I won't kill you unfairly. Well, don't look so hopeful, Robert. I'll take the gun with me. There. You'd like me to leave it so you could shoot me in the back, wouldn't you? Well, don't worry. I'm taking it with me. The boat's still out here, Robert. Tied to the same post, just as it was 5 years ago. The swamp's still here, too, Robert. Anytime you're ready. I guess you're still afraid of water and fog and a couple of drums beating you some native hut. It's easier to die than be a man, isn't it, Robert? Isn't it? Why don't you beg me, Robert? Beg me!
2: Listen to him, Robert.
1: I'll try, Mom.
0: Well, you're holding up better than I expected. But you won't hold up for long.
1: Mother, I just don't know what to do.
0: No. 6 minutes. 6 minutes, Robert. Now it's 5 minutes and 45 seconds. The boat's still out there, Robert. You've got 5 minutes and a half now.
2: Henry, you're deliberately doing this. You don't have to. You've never been like this before.
0: So you won't go, eh, Robert? You won't go out in that boat. All right, have it your own way. You can't stand the idea of that swamp, so you'll die. You'll die in 5 minutes. 5 minutes by the clock, Robert. 5 minutes. Hear it ticking. Ticking your life away. It's taking your life away.

0: 3 minutes, 1 minute and 55 seconds. Are your hands sweating, Robin?
1: And
0: 1 minute and 40 seconds. Is it too hot for you, Robert? Is the clock ticking too fast?
2: Okay.
0: 1 minute and 30 seconds. You better start thinking, Robert. Your birthday party's nearly over.
1: I'm going upstairs.
0: No, stay still, Rosalind. Don't try to call Jesse. One move from you and he won't live for the few seconds he has left. Don't think your sobbing's going to save him this time. 1 minute and 5 seconds, Robert. You still have time to grovel and beg. Now you've less than a minute, Robert. Beg me. Beg me. Beg me. If your feet haven't touched that boat in 50 seconds, Robert, they'll never touch anything again.
3: I'm not going, Dad. I'm not going.
0: Shut up! Don't talk to me. Don't let me hear your yellow voice, as yellow as another 2-bit coin. My son. Well, you're not my son anymore. You've got 20 seconds, Robert, 20 seconds. Right up there's the same boat, the same swamp. What do you think is in the swamp, Robert? Lions, monsters, ghosts? What's out in that fog? Nothing, I tell you, nothing.
3: Dad.
0: You won't take that little boat out and paddle around in the water? You'd rather be shot? You think your filthy life's worth living?
1: No, Henry, stop it. Shut up, I can't stand.
0: Come on, Robert, there's the boat. Scared of the jungle, scared of swamps. You're not my son, not the son of Henry Spotter. You're not a man, you're yellow.
2: There's nothing out there but steam. Just steam, I tell you, there's steam. See it. Would you rather die than go out in that steam?
0: All right. 5 seconds. 4 seconds. 3 seconds. 2 seconds. What? Now I'm going to shoot you.
3: Dad, get hold of yourself. There's no gun. Huh? You're not holding anything.
0: Huh?
3: And you're not going to shoot anybody.
0: What? You've taken it. You're a thief, too. Quit pointing at me. Quit pointing it at me. Quit it. I'm not afraid to die. I'm not afraid. I'm not afraid of that swamp. What's out there? Just fog, I tell you. I'm not afraid of that stinking swamp. I...

0: He's quiet now, Mom.
1: Yes.
0: He'll be all right until the doctor's boat gets here.
1: It's ended. It's over.
0: Yeah.
1: I can't stand it any longer. I never thought he would get this bad. He's never been so bad that he'd even dream up a gun.
0: Maybe I should have taken the boat out.
1: No. The doctor has always said that that was his last illusion, thinking it was you instead of him that was afraid of the swamp.
0: I know, I know.
1: He's been accusing you of all his own weaknesses. I guess he was just born without courage, that's all. And he had to talk about it all the time. He's told me 1,000 times about how he shot those 2 leopards in the Brazilian jungle.
0: Yeah. Poor Dad. He even had his geography wrong.
1: Yes, I know. You shot that pair in Africa, didn't you?

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Charles Penman starred as Henry. Sylvia Davis played Rosalind. Other players were Jimmy Monks as Robert and Paul Arnold as Jesse. The music was composed and conducted by Dr. Roy Shield, and the entire production was under the direction of Harry W. Junkin.

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Next week on Radio City Playhouse, a thrilling suspense story called Tension in 643 by Alan Sloan. We hope you'll join us and that you will also listen to 8 by Request this Thursday when John Garfield will star in The Door. That's this Thursday, item 4 on 8 by Request. Good night, everybody.

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4: But first, we're going to have a little fun tonight, folks, with a Rinso family quiz. First, we're going to take the father of our family, Mr. George McDonald. Now, Mr. McDonald, do you ever do the dishes for your wife?
5: I should say not.
4: You mean you don't care if her hands get all rough and red from dishwashing?
5: Sure, I care, but her hands don't get that way because she uses Rinso.
4: Oh, she does. Then perhaps you can tell me how much it costs per day to use Rinso for dishes.
5: I'd say less than a cent a day.
4: And you're absolutely right. And every man values the appearance of his wife's hands at more than that. 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We'll hear from your wife and little daughter later on, Mr. McDonald. But now, let's see what's going on in Big Town.

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0: crimes are committed for many reasons. Revenge, fear, ignorance, hate. But the greatest number are caused by greed. The dictionary defines greed as acquisitive desire beyond reason. But that definition does not explain why certain people are possessed by that unreasonable appetite. For the explanation, we must go to the field of psychiatry, which tells us that in the case of many adults, greed is a result of insecurity stemming from their youth. Insecurity, which often is a result of a lack of affection by parents toward a child. Sometimes it is a result of overprotection of a child by parents. The insecurity coming when the child goes out into the world and finds himself unable to cope with a society which does not give him similar overprotection. This message is brought to you so that parents in the homes into which this program is coming may learn what they may do today to well determine whether or not a crime will be committed 10 years from now. Tonight's FBI file opens on the midway of a county fair. It is early afternoon as a well-dressed man approaches one of the midway games of chess.
1: Come on, anybody. You there, mister. Come on up to the counter. No, I don't want to play cards with you. Never gambled in my life. But I'll tell you what I'm going to do. I'm going to show you an amazing deck of cards. Come up a little closer, mister. That's it. Right up to the counter. Now, let's say you've been losing to some rascal. You want to get even. That's human. That's natural. You bet this rascal a dollar you can pick out the four aces without looking. You let him examine the cards. You let him shuffle them. Now, go ahead, mister. You shuffle them. Now, you leave the deck right where it is. That's it. You press down here, turn the deck this way, and the four aces come sliding out. Now, I could charge you $50 for this deck. I could charge you any price. But I don't want to be a millionaire. That's why I'm selling them cheap. $2. That's all it costs. And I... Hey, mister, come back. Now, where did you come from?
2: Well, son, if you hadn't been driving that customer away, you'd have seen me.
1: I thought that'd be my first sale today.
2: Do you have a report for me?
1: Yeah. We're not doing a job here.
2: No? Why not? Just tell me, where do they keep the money?
1: The manager's got a safe in his office.
2: If it's in his safe, the money's as good as trickling through our fingers.
1: No, it ain't.
2: I presume there's a reason for your pessimism.
1: Remember how you came into the fairgrounds?
2: Certainly I do. Of course.
1: That's the only gate, and the road from town is the only road. There's no getaway.
2: Ah, there must be.
1: Do you feel like gambling?
2: Well, if the proposition is attractive.
1: 10 to 1, you can't figure one out.
2: Yeah, well, I'll just risk $5.
1: You got 50 to your 5.
2: Splendid. Now you go back to amusing the populace with your mediocre pitch. I'll survey the premises.
0: That same afternoon at the FBI field office in a city some miles away, Special Agent Jim Taylor approaches the desk of Agent George Bentley.
3: Hi, George.
4: Oh, hello, Jim. This is one fugitive we won't have to worry about for a while. You got 30 years this morning.
3: Got a couple of new ones on our hands.
4: Oh, who?
3: A case the SAC just put us on. Several county fairs and carnivals have been burglarized in the past 6 months.
4: Yeah, so I saw in the bulletin.
3: Well, we know definitely the same safecracker worked in 4 different states because he left fingerprints behind each place.
4: That'd probably mean the loot was transported interstate.
3: Yeah, I guess so.
4: Any ID on the burglar?
3: No, but we do have evidence there are at least 2 men. A watchman up in Oregon saw them run after one of the burglaries.
4: How come we were alerted?
3: Well, as the watchman approached the shack where the safe was, he heard the burglars talking. One of them said something about coming here.
4: Oh. Where was the last job?
3: Oregon. Our office there is working on it. I thought we'd cover the transportation terminals here. If we find an ex-safecracker on any passenger list, it just might be a lead.

0: Betty.
1: Hi, Chuck. You done your jump?
0: Just now.
1: Pretty soft. One jump and through for the day.
0: Maybe through for good.
1: You retiring?
0: Might have to. Come on, walk me over to the office.
1: What's playing there?
0: Andy wrote to some carnies down south.
1: Is that where you're going?
0: Yeah, if we get a booking.
1: What happens if you don't?
0: We try something new, not eating.
1: You that broke?
0: I got about $6.50, and Andy's holding a 10 spot.
1: Maybe you can borrow some dough on the plane.
0: Anybody who would lend us money on that wouldn't have sense enough to have money.
2: Hi, kids.
1: Hi. How's old aches and pains?
2: Okay.
0: Andy, you been to the office?
2: Yeah.
0: Any hot offers?
2: Nothing.
0: Well, something will turn up.
1: Fellas, why don't you get a new act?
2: We got one.
0: Well, sure. Didn't you see me come down on fire?
1: I mean a whole new act. Forget about the plane, the parachutes. Start from scratch.
2: Betty, how long you been doing publicity?
1: 10 years.
2: Then it'd be like me telling you all to forget your typewriter. We've been doing this act since Chuck got out of high school.
1: But in those days, it was a novelty to see a guy jump from a plane. Today, in a newsreel, 1,000 GIs jump with guns. Don't you see, you're selling a stale joke.
2: I'll see you both later.
0: Where are you going?
2: To the hangar to rest my bones. That's old-fashioned, too.
1: Guess he didn't like my popping off.
0: Oh, that was okay.
1: You sore, too?
0: Of course not. Go on, I'll buy you a drink.

0: Greetings, Roy.
1: Oh, hi, Al. Sit down.
0: Thanks. Well,
1: been over the whole layout already?
0: Yep. And the outlook seems to appear gloomy.
1: After this, when I say there's no getaway, don't bet me. Here, I ordered this drink for you.
0: Oh, thanks, Aaron. Thank you. Good luck. Well, with whiskey like this on the market, I don't understand how the population keeps increasing. I took a little look at that safe in the manager's office during my stroll. I can open it with this piece of lemon peel.
1: Why eat your heart?
0: Say, how can they get that drunk on this kind of whiskey?
1: He ain't loaded.
0: He ain't? You mean he acts like that all the time?
1: Yeah, he's the guy that jumps from the plane.
0: The plane? Whose plane?
1: Oh, an old job him and his partner on.
0: Oh, what's that young man's name?
1: Chuck White.
0: And the lady with him?
1: Betty Kimball. She's a press agent for sure.
0: Well, she appears to be leaving.
1: Hey, I thought you said dames and business don't mix.
0: I am not interested in the young lady, but I have a notion about Mr. White. I'll see you in good time.
1: Where are you going?
0: I'm going to the bar to accidentally make Mr. White's acquaintance.
2: Tracking down suspects is never an easy job, and this case proved to be no exception. All that afternoon, Agents Taylor and Bentley collected passenger lists of trains, planes, and buses originating in Portland. Then the names were teletyped to Washington. Unfortunately, the work produced no affirmative results. That meant your FBI still faced the same problem. The job of apprehending two criminals without knowing their names, descriptions, or whereabouts.
3: George, we've got a lead.
4: What's that, Jim?
3: $5,000 of the loot stolen from the fair in Oregon had just come from the bank.
4: New money?
3: Yeah, and the Portland office got us the serial numbers. Here's a copy for it.
4: Mm-hmm.
3: SAC had me send those serial numbers to all transportation terminals.
4: Oh, fine. Here's a list in return.
3: Oh, what's this one?
4: Every fair, carnival, and amusement park in our territory.
3: Hey, is that a... Oh, I got it. Okay. Taylor speaking. Yes, sir, that's right. Oh, do you... You know when you took it in? Was that the only one? Oh. Yes, sir, thank you very much for calling. George, I was the airline ticket agency. They took in one of the $20 bills on the list.
4: When?
3: Today, a Mr. John Smith passed it. The ticket was for Auburn. The name is obviously fictitious.
4: Hey, there's a county fair at Auburn.
3: Good. George, will you notify them and clean up the other details around
4: here? Sure.
3: I'll catch the next plane.
5: Andy. Up and at him. Come on.
6: The pain in the back of my neck.
5: Wait till you hear the news. I was at the saloon on the Midway, and I ran into somebody named Mr. Williams at the bar.
6: Yeah.
5: He'll pay us $300 to take him to Lake City.
6: In old-fashioned money?
5: Yeah, get up.
6: What show's this Mr. Williams with?
5: None. He missed his train back to Lake City, and tomorrow's his boy's birthday, so he's got to get home.
6: Yeah, I like that boy of his.
5: He already paid me. Look.
6: Where's Mr. Williams now?
5: Shopping for a birthday present.
6: When's he want to leave?
5: Sometime tonight.
6: Well, that'll give me time.
5: For what?
6: A way of healing my neck. A nice, warm poultice, a new $10 bills.

0: All right, you rip up a card this way, and every one's the eight of diamonds. You say that's not a trick? Okay, try this one. Bet that rascal a dollar he can cut the deck 10 times and always cut an ace. You say it can't be done? Well, just watch the deck.
1: I'll be glad to.
0: Oh, hi.
1: Son, did it ever occur to you that the lack of customers could be due to a poor product?
0: These rooms wouldn't pay a deuce for a key to Fort Knox.
1: I came to bid you a fond farewell.
0: The fair don't close for an hour yet.
1: I am acquainted with the schedule, but my plane is waiting. I'll meet you at my apartment.
0: What about the job?
1: Son, in this little black bag are not only the tools of my profession, but the former contents of the safe.
0: What?
1: An opportunity presented itself a few moments ago that was a little bit too good to pass up.
0: How'd you swing it solo?
1: Eavesdropping outside the manager's office. I heard him tell a party on the telephone that he'd be right over to judge the livestock.
0: Nobody saw you go in, did they?
1: I beg your pardon.
0: This is the first time I ever blew a 10-to-1 bet and liked it.
1: Well, I'll deduct the loss from your portion of the proceeds.
0: Okay.
1: Oh, son.
0: Yeah.
1: When the gendarmes arrive, don't be surprised if they assume the theft was committed by your devil-may-care compatriot.
0: Who?
1: Mr. Chuck White. When I finished work, I left a memento for the police. A little wallet I borrowed from his pocket this afternoon.

0: And now back to the FBI file, The Skyway Man.
1: No child enters life a criminal. Yet today, approximately one person out of every 20 in the United States has a fingerprint arrest record in the Washington files of your FBI. In tonight's case, you see two of those people, an older criminal and a young man in his 20s. Each is a confirmed lawbreaker. Why? Actually, the sources of crime in America may be sought in three directions. In the abnormal personality traits of the criminal, in the general culture of American society, and in the abnormal physical or social conditions under which the criminal has lived. Of those, perhaps the most important is the last, the physical or social conditions under which the criminal has lived. Each person is a product of certain influences, and it is axiomatic that home life and parents rank at the top of those influences. If you are a parent, what are you doing to help prevent your child from becoming a criminal of the future? Is he learning by watching you to respect law and order? Are you giving him the attention and affection he needs? Your FBI has learned many things in its years of fighting crime. One of them being that even more than charity, crime prevention begins at home. Tonight's FBI file continues later that night at the county fairgrounds. Special Agent Taylor is in the manager's office when Agent Bentley arrives.
2: Jim, I hear this place was burglarized tonight.
3: Yeah, just before I got here.
2: Even after our warning, huh?
3: The manager thought his safe couldn't be cracked.
2: Where is he now?
3: It's down at police headquarters. They sent an alarm on two suspects named Chuck White and Andy Anderson after they found this wallet near the safe. Belongs to White.
2: Who's he?
3: He's a parachute jumper with the Shaw. Anderson is his pilot.
2: Any idea where they went?
3: No, but they took off right after the robbery.
2: The manager know where they're supposed to work next?
3: Well, this is the end of the circuit, George. From here, everybody splits up for the winter.
2: Oh.
3: There's one other piece of evidence against White and Anderson. They came here from the fair near Portland. I guess we better answer it. Hello? Oh, yes, Mr. Mitchell. I did? When? Fine. Yes, of course. No, there isn't. Well, we'll get something. Yeah. Thanks. George, that was the manager. Word just came in at headquarters on that alarm. The plane's been found at Lake City.
2: How about the two men?
3: Lake City police are holding them.
2: Well, I doubt we can get there tonight.
3: No, probably not, but let's notify the Lake City police. We'd like to interview the men first thing in the morning.

0: Mr. White, you claim you have no idea how your wallet got into the manager's office, huh?
1: That's right.
0: When do you last remember having it?
1: I don't know. Wallets are for keeping money in, so I didn't get to use it a lot.
2: Seems like you all know me and Chuck ain't crooks.
0: Mr. Anderson, White's wallet was found in the safe after the burglary. You both took off from the fair immediately after that safe was cracked. You both had money that was stolen last week at a fair in Oregon, and you both worked at that fair.
1: But we told you we got that money from Mr. Williams.
2: Yeah, ask him.
0: We're trying to. Oh, hi, George. Find anything?
3: Nope. Checked every Williams in the phone book and on the voting records.
1: Today's his boy's birthday.
3: That didn't help. Neither did that description you gave.
0: You men know anybody who can prove there is such a man?
1: No, I'm afraid not.
2: We saw him and spoke to him. Don't that prove his real?
0: Well, I'm sorry, gentlemen. I'm afraid the evidence against you is pretty strong.
4: FBI headquarters in Washington takes an important part in all cases. In this one, for example, agents Taylor and Bentley sent the fingerprints of Chuck White and Andy Anderson to Washington, and also sent the description of the man they knew thus far only as Mr. Williams. Further investigation was also made on which fairs and carnivals Anderson and White had worked during the previous 6 months. Meanwhile, at an apartment in another city, the doorbell rang.
5: Patience, patience. Coming, coming, coming.
6: Hi, Al.
5: Well, well, Roy. Come in, come in.
6: Say, do you have any trouble brushing the two patsies?
5: No, no, not a bit. Nice boys. I left them at the Lake City Airport. They were arrested an hour later.
6: Hey, what are you doing?
5: Hanging picture.
6: This guy a friend of yours?
5: A friend? Yes, indeed, son.
6: Who is he?
5: A great man, son. A really great man. Son, that was Robert Adams, the father of American safecrackers.
6: I never heard of him.
5: It's too bad, yes. He was rather neglected in the history books. Quite a pity, quite a pity. Why, do you know, the reward on him was more than most men can steal in a lifetime.
6: Oh, I don't know. We ought to be pretty fat in the loot department. Where you got it?
5: It's right over there on the table. It's waiting for you. The large envelope.
6: How much is that?
5: $8,000.
6: Oh, brother, I can't wait to start spreading it around New York.
5: New York?
6: Yeah, I shipped my trunk up there and I got a room waiting at a hotel.
5: Right. There's no point squandering the money that you work so hard to get. Now, listen, you take my advice. I wish somebody had given it to me when I was your age. Yes, sir. You get married. You get married to some nice girl like that nice little girl up in Oregon.
6: She's in jail.
5: Oh. Well, there are other girls around. The place for you to go is south, my boy. There are plenty of carnivals running down there. You try to find one in Georgia or Florida. I still need them.
6: For what?
5: Well, I don't know. I suppose it's just an old man's pride. But before I retire, I would like to crack at least one safe in every state in the Union.

0: George, we got some reports from Washington. Neither White nor Anderson has a criminal record.
1: Anything back on that Mr. Williams?
0: Yes, there is a safecracker with that name who answers the general description. They wire photo his picture for us.
1: Well, that it?
0: Yeah, here, take a look at it.
1: Mm-hmm.
2: Are you the FBI man?
0: Yes, that's right, ma'am.
2: The policeman at the desk said to see you.
0: What?
2: Chuck White and Andy Anderson. I'm Betty Kimball.
1: I'm Agent Bentley, and this is Agent Taylor.
2: How do
0: Kimball?
2: You do?
0: You know anything about the burglary?
2: Just that they didn't do it.
1: Are you related to White or Anderson?
2: No. I was the press agent with the fair down to Auburn.
0: Well, I see. Well, tell me, do you know a Mr. Williams?
2: Williams.
0: Hmm.
2: Williams, isn't that the man that Chuck and Andy brought up here?
1: No, that's their story.
2: You can believe them about anything but their act.
0: We have Williams' picture here, would you? Take a look at it, please.
2: Mm-hmm.
0: Ever see
2: him? I think so.
1: Where?
2: I'm trying to remember. Sure. That's a guy I saw hanging around Roy Carter's pitch on the Midway.
0: Oh, they seem to know each other?
2: Like old pals.
0: Who is this Roy Carter?
2: A grifter. He works carnies, fairs, any place he can set up a stand.
0: Where can we locate him?
2: In New York, but I don't know where. I ran into him yesterday while he was checking his equipment at the station. He told me he was going to New York for a vacation after he stopped to see a pal.
0: George, that pal could be Williams.
1: Yeah. Did he mention any other city?
2: No.
0: Well, if Carter bought a ticket to New York with stopover privileges, the railroad station might have a record of it. Let's call and check. George, the railroad says Carter's ticket allowed for a stop at Oakville.
1: Oakville? Al Williams was arrested there last year.
0: Oh?
1: And Washington sent this teletype. Those unidentified prints on the four safes are Williams.
0: Well, then he probably did this last job, too.
1: Yep. And they also learned that Roy Carter operated concessions at all the fairs and carnivals where the robberies were reported.
0: Well, that ties them both in. Come on, we're going to Oakville. Never mind those phone books, George.
1: Why?
0: I found the cab driver who picked Carter up.
1: Hey.
0: And he remembers where he took him.
1: Well, where's that?
0: An apartment house at 73 Allen Street. Let's get over there. Janet, this is Williams left town yesterday.
1: For where?
0: He doesn't know, but he told me Carter visited Williams a few days ago.
1: They live together?
0: No, but, George, if they're back in action, maybe we can find out where. Let's get to a phone.
3: All right, folks, you want to fool your friends, you want to get even with some rascal. Now, here's the way. Watch carefully.
4: Just a minute, Roy. Where have you been?
3: No place.
4: I was here at 3 this afternoon, again at 6. Stand was closed both times.
3: Oh, I met a girl.
4: Girl? Who is she?
3: Oh, local girl. Her mother's got a farm near here where guys and the lamb hide out.
4: Oh, sounds like you're getting into a wonderful family.
3: Hey, show for me. Here come a couple of customers. All right, folks, here's the magic deck you always get an ace. See, here you are, mister. You shuffle.
0: We didn't come here for that, Carter. We came for you.
1: You too, Williams.
4: I beg your pardon. Do we know each other?
0: We're special agents of the FBI. These are warrants for your arrest.
5: Roy Carter and Al Williams were convicted of interstate transportation of stolen property and sentenced to federal prison. Special Agents Taylor and Bentley learned the name of the carnival at which Roy Carter was working by calling the railroad station in New York. The station master's office told them where Carter had requested that his equipment trunk be sent. The arrest of the two fugitives in this case illustrates not only the thoroughness of any investigation by your FBI, but also the labor which goes into freeing innocent suspects. The Federal Bureau of Investigation is proud of the fact that special agents have never set out to prove the innocence or guilt of any particular person, but have always concentrated on finding the evidence in a case and allowing the facts to speak for themselves. For only in that way can justice be served. And justice is the sole interest of your FBI.

0: The incidents used in tonight's broadcast are adapted from the files of the Federal Bureau of Investigation. However, all names used are fictitious, and any similarity thereof to the names of places or persons, living or dead, is accidental. This Is Your FBI is a Jerry Devine production.
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0: My name's Julius Felton. I don't mean a thing to you. I don't mean a thing to anybody else. And it means less to me. There was a time when I was proud of that name. Proud of a lot of things. My background, my character, my country. My country, I guess that was my greatest pride. But all that's changed. Now I'm proud of nothing. I'm interested in nothing because, you see, I'm a body. It probably sounds screwy to you, but that's what I am. A body. A thing without a soul. Wasn't always that way. I had a soul in those days when I had something to be proud of. It was my pride that lost me my soul. My pride of my country. That's why I enlisted and did my bit in the war. The war. I came out of it all in one piece. I was a lucky guy, that's what they said. But I lost more than an arm. A leg. A head. All my life. It don't make much difference where it happened. It was a long way from here on the edge of a wood. To our left was a gravel pit, long abandoned, with one narrow opening. Back of that, a ravine ran straight for 100 yards. Then it stopped blindly against a bank of clay. That's where I stopped, too. Where I stopped being the man I was. Where I lost all that makes the flesh more than so many pounds of beef. I just ordered my men to dig in. Our first battalion was to pass over our heads to continue the attack. In the gravel pit were 22 prisoners taken that day. We just about finished digging in when the first men started to jump over us.
1: All right, fellas, they're deep enough.
2: Here comes the first battalion, Sarge.
1: Well, get your heads down or those guys will kick your brains off as they go.
3: Watch it! Look out!
1: Down, everybody!
4: Boy, they seem to be all legs and arms jumping over our heads like that.
1: Yeah, they're nimble, sure enough. But most of those legs and arms will be slung all over the countryside in a few minutes.
4: So many of them guys you figure will come through.
1: And a fight like this is only one out of every three.
5: Jeez, one in three. Two down for everyone up.
1: Look at them go, like they're in a hurry to get it over.
5: Funny when you think of it, isn't it? Two out of three.
1: One over. Two over. For Keith. Here comes the lucky step, the third. One, two, lucky three.
4: Gee, it's like there was a big grave on the other side of this trench and every two guys was jumping into it.
1: Yeah. One, two, lucky three.
4: Well, where they made us dig in here?
1: Don't know, but thank your stars you're not going on with the first battalion.
4: We've done our share.
1: That's what you think.
4: Don't worry, they'll fix up some sort of a mess for us.
5: The detail of goddamn prisoners we got over there in the sand pit.
1: Here comes the last of the battalion.
5: That's good. My neck's getting stiff from being cramped down in this shallow trench.
1: All right, men, you can relax now.
6: When do we eat?
4: That belly of yours sure gives you a lot of trouble in evidence.
6: Well, I'm hungry.
7: Sergeant Felton.
8: Yes, Captain Matlock.
7: You got a notice yet? How many men have you lost?
8: Four, sir.
7: That's not bad. Could be worse.
8: Yes, sir.
7: You've nearly 2 dozen prisoners in the sand pit, haven't you?
8: Exactly 22, sir.
7: That's bad. Taking too many prisoners, Sergeant. They're a problem.
8: Yes, sir, they sure are.
7: What do you think we're going to do with them?
8: I was wondering, sir. Some of them are pretty badly wounded.
7: I wasn't thinking about that much. Healthy or otherwise, they present a problem. Can't take them along with us, and we can't let them roll behind our lines.
8: No, sir.
7: Something has to be done.
8: Couldn't we send them back with a guard, sir? The wounded ones especially.
7: No, that's impossible. We'll be moving up pretty soon. We'll need all of our men.
8: Rofe and Carter will have to go back anyway, so they're pretty badly banged up. They could take...
7: No, the... Sergeant. It's a very simple solution to the whole thing.
8: Yes, sir?
7: The easiest thing would be to shoot them.
8: Shoot them, sir?
7: Yes. You could train a machine gun on the gravel pit. That's the simplest way.
8: That'd be simple enough, sir, and it would get them off your hands.
7: Yes, it would. I'm afraid the gap is too narrow and the sides are dug in. Pretty hard for our gunners. Well, that won't do. Can't do it in the sand pit. You'd better take them up the ravine. Do the job there.
8: But, Captain, you don't mean that, do you, sir?
7: Don't mean it? What do you think I'm talking for?
8: But they're prisoners. Unarmed. Helpless.
7: Well, what would you do with them? You're going to advance in a few hours.
8: Why, I don't know right now, sir.
7: Then mine is the only solution. Take the men up the ravine and...
8: Good God, sir, that's murder. Cold-blooded murder.
7: It's war, Sergeant. Seems to matter a little way which way men die. Fact is that they must die in war.
8: But not like that, sir. Why, I
7: Sergeant.
8: Couldn't...
7: Yes, sir. How long have you been in the service?
0: 20 years, sir.
3: Long enough to know that you should obey orders without questioning.
0: Yes, sir.
3: Better take Corporal Foster and his squad. Use automatic rifles. I think Foster's the right man to do it.
0: Yes, sir. Foster's just the man for a job like that.
3: Then you better tell him right away. Have him finish the job before nightfall. Good luck to you. Do a clean job.
0: Yes, sir.
9: Gladys, Sergeant, you look blue around the gills. Captain, give you some bad news?
0: Yeah. Yeah. Lord help me, I've been in the Army since I was a kid. I've seen plenty to turn a man's stomach.

0: My name's Clarence Foster. I was Corporal Foster then. There's a big difference between Clarence Foster and Corporal Foster. In fact, I'm hardly able to hook one up with the other now. You see, I cut my teeth almost on war propaganda. I was told how glorious war was. They played a dirty trick on guys like me. They led me to believe all the stuff they wrote. Now, they say just the opposite. The propaganda is for peace. So war is a terrible thing. The things that were so right then are so wrong now. It makes a guy feel that nothing at all is right. It ain't a pleasant thing to be turned from a hero to a beast just by the things that guys write down on paper. It's taken me all these years to understand just how Sergeant Felton felt when he came to relay the captain's orders. I couldn't understand then. He was pale and trembling, acting like a human being and him a soldier. I didn't get the guy at all. He called me aside out of earshot of my squad. He looked so scared I wanted to laugh.
1: Good God, Foster, don't stand there like I'd only told you it was time for grub. Don't you realize what I said?
2: Sure, Sarge. You just told me the captain wants me to kill 22 unarmed prisoners.
1: And it means no more to you than any order? Like any other order?
2: Certainly not. They're the enemy, ain't they? The guys were fighting.
1: We're not fighting the men in that sand pit. They're helpless. They can't do no harm anymore.
2: That's what you say, Sarge, but it ain't so. Don't you realize what they're up to? The enemy send a lot of men over to get themselves up. Then when they get enough men back of our lines, they start a drive and the prisoners attack us from the rear. It's an old trick, Sarge. I'm surprised you ain't heard about it before.
1: I've heard a lot of hooey in my time.
2: But this is great goods, I tell you. I've read all about their dirty tricks even before I came over.
1: Do you believe all the tripe you read?
2: You don't think they'd go to all the trouble of printing it if it wasn't true? Oh, say, Sarge, you're getting chicken-hearted. You gotta realize that in a war, anything you do to the enemy is all right.
1: You believe that, too?
2: Why, sure I believe it. Don't they burn down churches and dash the brains out of innocent babies? Oh, gee, now look. Don't you go getting yourself in an uproar about this. Just leave everything to me.
1: I sure will. The captain said you're just the man for the job.
2: Sure, he's got confidence in me. Why, Sarge, war's war. It ain't no tea party. Those fellas in the sand pit are dirty. You gotta treat them dirty.
1: We're doing that all right. This is the dirtiest thing I ever heard of. And I hope something will happen to stop it.
2: That's the way you feel about it? I guess you can't help it.
1: Well, the captain wants it done before dark. You better get your men ready.
2: Okay, Sarge, we'll be ready, all right. Hey, you guys. Load your automatic rifles and make it snappy.
3: What's up, Pop?
2: We got a little job to do.
3: What do you mean, a little job?
2: We're taking the prisoners out of the sand pit.
3: Where to?
2: Up the ravine.
3: Yeah? What's the idea?
2: We're going to shoot them.
3: What? Shoot them? Shoot them? What for? What have they done?
2: There ain't nothing else we can do with them. We got to get rid of them.
3: Now, what kind of a gang is this, Pop? What are you giving us?
2: I'm giving you the captain's orders, and I don't want no arguments out of you guys.
1: The captain must have gone off his nuts.
4: He expects to go through with this. He's just crazy.
2: No, he knows what he's doing. People who don't understand that this is necessary may think the captain's wrong, but I understand. I think he's doing the right thing.
3: Well, I ain't gonna do it.
2: What?
3: I don't mind killing a man in a fight, but I ain't gonna shoot him down in cold blood.
2: You'll do as you're told.
3: Nobody's making a murderer out of me.
2: If you don't obey the captain's orders, you'll get court-martialed, and maybe we'll have to shoot you too.
3: But the captain don't dare do a thing like this.
5: He don't dare, tell you.
3: He can't make us do it.
5: Why don't you do it yourself, Foster? You fought with one machine gun.
2: That's enough, kid. Get your guns and start moving.
3: Now, I ain't gonna fool with you guys anymore. Quiet.
2: You go or you'll get court-martialed.
3: Take those.
2: Now, who wants to be the first to disobey orders? I'm waiting. Who's the first? Okay, then. Let's get going.

0: kind of squaws. Everett Quaws. They told me like they told the others that we were fighting a humanitarian war. A war to save the world. A war to end wars. But I know better now. There's no such thing as a humanitarian war. I know, too, that wars never end. Not for some, anyway. They go on and on. You can forget the war as a whole, sure. There's always some incident that sticks in your mind. You live and relive that incident over and over again until you know that there is no end. I was a private in Corporal Foster's squad. I was detailed to guard the prisoners in the sand pit. They were mostly young boys with fine fuzz on their weary faces. They looked sick and hungry. There was one among them, a little man. The clearest blue eyes I'd ever seen. He's much older than the others, and he seemed to be the leader. His name was Schmidt. I found out that he was a cabinet maker like myself. And we became good friends. We talked a lot about what he was going to do when the war would be over. That time, we didn't know anything about Captain Matlock's order. In fact, we had forgotten all about the war for the time being. He told me some darn interesting things about cabinet making where he came from. We sat there in the side of the pit. Far off to our right, heavy guns were cocked.
1: The minute I saw you, Quaz, I knew you were a builder of things, like myself.
0: How did you know, Smith?
1: Your hands. They still have the stain of your trade. See? Mine have, too.
0: Yeah. Nothing can wear that off, I guess.
1: I never wanted to wear off. I'm proud of my trade. I'm proud of my hands. With these two hands, I once made a music cabinet for a prince.
0: Your hands are not like a tradesman's at all. They're long and thin like a musician's or an artist.
1: Well, that's what we are called. Cabinet makers, they are artists.
0: I guess you're right there. Darn few people can ever make a box, much less a cabinet.
1: I learned my trade from my father. He learned it from his father.
0: It's funny how a trade can bring people together. I don't feel it. You're like a foreigner at all.
1: That's just it, Klaus. If we could only stop and realize that the man we fight is a man just like ourselves, then there would be no war.
0: You're all right, Schmidt. Have a cigarette?
1: What? You want to give me one of your cigarettes?
0: Sure, go ahead, take it.
1: Oh, it's so long since I have a smoke. I bet it'd make me sick.
0: Yeah. Hold on.
1: Ah, that's so good. Oh, Quaz, please. You wouldn't mind if I pass the cigarette among my men. You see how they look at it.
0: No, go right ahead.
1: Here, Jungens. Jeder nimmt nur einen Zug. Und dann gibt's zum nächsten. Thank you. I thank you for all of my men. They cannot speak in your language.
0: That's all right, boys. They sure go at that cigarette like they'd eat it.
1: Most of them have not had a smoke in months.
2: Schmidt!
1: Yes, Victor. What is now?
2: I can't stand it much longer. The pain is too much.
1: Oh, it won't be long now, Victor. Soon they will take us out of here and you will go to a hospital.
2: You think so, Schmidt?
1: Yes, my friend.
2: Soon.
1: Now, you save your energy. Here, you have a smoke, too.
0: What's the matter with that, youngster?

0: home, where we used to have such good times before the war. After the day's work was done, we got together and we drink beer and we sing songs. And I wonder if you'll ever sing again.
1: Oh, sure. Soon to tell me you'll forget all about it. Hey, what's up? What are they talking about?
0: Why, they're excited because they see a squad of your men coming through the woods. You see over there?
1: Yeah. Oh, yeah, that's Sparta squad. He's my corporal.
0: You think that they're going to take us back to Hand Lines now?
1: I reckon so. About time.
0: God. There, Victor. You see, they're coming to take you to the hospital.
2: Good. Don't fix me.
3: I sure envy you, fellas. The war's over for you. No more fighting. No more sleeping in muddy trenches. No more smelling dead flesh.

0: Walter Drury's my name. I just got out of military prison. I served 20 years. I thought I'd be able to start life all over again. I'm only 42 now. But there ain't no starting life again. I thought I'd forget in those 20 years, but I didn't. It was 20 years of thinking. Thinking of what had happened before I was court-martialed. You see, I'm a little queer now. Stir-dippy, they call it. Nobody wants to have anything to do with me. Yeah, I guess I am a little queer. So is life. I remember when he put a soldier's uniform on me. I thought I looked swell. I did, too. It's a great thing, that uniform. Fitted me like a glove. I was so anxious to prove myself worthy of it. I don't think I did. That's why they threw me in prison. But I know I proved myself worthy of myself. When Corporal Foster marched us into the gravel pit, I was thinking of the same things every other one of the men was. But I put my thoughts in action. We was lined up in front of those 22 frightened prisoners. There was nine of us. The nine was just as scared as the 22.
1: You're dumb. How many more times do I have to explain this to you?
2: Well, I can't believe it, Foster. Such a thing has never been done. Well, I've been telling these men that they were going back behind to have their wounds taken care of.
1: Well, you didn't lie to them. Their wounds will be taken care of, all right. Hey, Drury, what's the matter with you?
3: Pick up your gun, Walt. Ain't no use getting yourself in trouble.
1: What's the idea of throwing your rifle away?
2: I didn't get into this water two things like this.
1: Yeah, well, if you thought it was going to be a child's game, you should have brought your dolls and dishes along with you. Now pick up that gun.
2: I ain't never going to touch that gun again. I can have nothing to do with it.
4: Oh, calm down, Walt. You're getting the prisoners excited.
1: You got a date for a court-martial, Drury?
2: I don't care. I don't care what they do with me. I'm getting out of here.
4: Don't be a snap, Walt.
2: You can do it if you want to, but I ain't even going to look at it. I'm getting out of here. I'm going to have no part of it. I'm getting out of here.
1: Hey, Walt! Walt! Come back here! Let him go. He won't get far. The military police will pick him up, then he'll get his.
4: He sure is scared.
5: He's got more guts than a whole bunch of us. He's got nerve enough to do what we all like to do.
1: Well, quit the belly aching and then get those men out of the sandpit. We got to be at the ravine before dark.
6: Dark now, Foster.
1: Dark? You're nuts. The sun's still shining.
6: The sun's shining, all right. But it's the darkest day any of us will ever know.

I'm Charles Gordon. I've been around the world a couple of times. I don't know what else to do with myself. But of all the traveling I've ever done, the longest trip of all was the track from the gravel pit to the ravine. The prisoners came out of the pit stolidly, looking neither to the right nor the left. The wood had been raked by artillery fire. They glanced apprehensively over their shoulders at us and began to mutter excitedly.

0: men. You all prisoners and all must do as you are told.
1: Come on down in the ravine there.
2: Right, you like this here, Chief?
0: All right, Adam.
1: Here, here, here. Cut the gas. Get in there. You men, fight them along.
0: Please, Corporal. They are frightened. Please be patient.
1: You can't wait here all night. You tell them in your own lingo to get into the ravine.
0: All right, Corporal. Have you employed your hat and
3: what's he telling, Jim? He's telling them that we wear different uniforms and we speak a different language. But we're made of the same flesh and blood. He's expressing his faith in men and we're getting ready to kill them.
0: Now they go in.
1: All right. Thanks. Now get in yourself.
0: Hey, I will go too.
3: Hey, Foster.
1: What do you want, Charles?
3: Do we have to go through with this thing?
1: Sure, unless the captain shows up with a change of heart in the next few minutes.
3: Well, if we have to do it, I want a favor.
1: What is it?
3: That little old fellow with the blue eyes. Will you let me take him back in the woods and shoot him myself?
1: What's the matter? Got a grudge against him?
3: You wouldn't understand. He would. I don't want him to see what we do to his comrades. I don't want him to get hurt.
1: It can't be done, Paul. The captain said here, here, it's got to be.
3: But please, Foster, you...
1: Shut up. Get in line.
3: God, I can't do this. I can't do it.
1: Monday, if you stampede these prisoners, I'll blow your top off. Now get yourself together. Hey, you prisoners. Get all the way back in there. Clear over. That's it. Now close in. Keep together. All right now, fellas. When I give you the signal, let go quick. Spread your fire. Spray them from side to side. Ready now. Let them have it. Fire.
4: Pick up a rifle, Paul. What are you staring at?
5: Smith!
4: Side to side. Come on, there.
6: I'm Dick Mundy. I've always been considered a pretty hard-boiled guy. And I guess I was. I never saw men die just like that before. And it did something to me. I never thought it'd take so long before they stopped kicking. I was in a tough spot. Bill Nugent was screaming on one side of me, and the other side was big old Everett Qualls. After the first burst of rifle fire, the gun dropped out of Qualls' hand. He stood there, staring, wild-eyed, at that little blue-eyed cabinet maker. He had shot that little guy right off, but he didn't go down. Everett Qualls seemed like he was ready to go berserk. Then the little guy looked straight at Everett, turned his head away, dropped on his face, tried to get up a few times, finally flattened out and was still. Corporal Foster marched us back toward our trench. We stopped in the woods to eat grub.
1: Pass that monkey meat along to Monday, Bill.
3: See ya, Dick.
7: I don't want any.
1: What's the matter?
7: Nothing. Nothing at all.
1: Oh, come on, you guys. Snap out of it. You act like they were your own brothers.
3: They were. More so than you.
1: Hey!
3: To a man like us. Farmers. Painters. Bricklayers. Cabinet makers. We slaughtered them.
1: Oh, God!
3: Oh, forget it, Dick. It wasn't your fault. Come on, get up off the ground, Dick. Have a swig of this.
1: Hey! What's happened to an Abinett? Where'd he go?
3: He dropped behind a little way back.
1: Nugent, you go back and see what happened to him.
3: Okay, cop.
6: I retraced my steps back through the wood, looking for an Abinett. I was thinking of the 22 prisoners in the trenches. Prisoners they were just a few minutes before. They were free now. One of the nine of us. I knew we'd never know freedom again. There were nine prisoners ourselves now. Men whose hearts and minds would be forever locked in our own conscience. Things such as we had done can never be forgotten. The ghost of the 22 will walk with us forever. Before I realized where I was, I stood on the edge of the ravine. There they lay, where we had left them. Twisted into grotesque knots, like angleworms in a can. Then I became aware of something moving among them. Looked more closely. And it was Roger and Avenant going through their pockets. I shouted to him.
5: Hey! An Avenant!
8: Oh, hello, Bill. What are you doing here?
5: Suppose you tell me what you're doing here.
8: Oh, just looking for some iron crosses, that's all.
5: Put that stuff back.
8: Now, Bill, don't be like that. They ain't no good to them squareheads anymore. We might as well have them. I'll split them with you.
5: What have you got in that other hand?
8: Huh? Oh, those are just some regimental rings and stuff. Nothing of any value.
5: Why, oh, you dirty louse robbing the dead. Well, I'm going to leave you here for somebody else to rob your carcass.
8: Bill, for God's sake, don't. Bill, that's murder, don't you realize?
5: Murder, why, sure it's murder. Oh. That's my blade in it. That's what they find me for. Oh. Well, I'm going to

My name is James Wade. I was the youngest in Corporal Foster's squad when we went into the ravine. But I was the oldest man in the world coming back. My father was a clergyman. And I was going to be a clergyman just like him. But I knew I could never preach to men about justice, love, and mercy. Those things had vanished from the earth. They were no more. If indeed they ever existed as more than words. Perhaps it wouldn't have shaken my faith so if Captain Matlock hadn't lined us up next day and marched us all to chapel. I could never trust men again. I've been back to that ravine once since that day. The pits and scars have all gone from the land. Abandoned trenches and shell holes are now a solid mass of gently sloping vines that ripple all day in the wind. You can tell the places where the men died. The grass is more green. Poppies grow more red and cornflowers more blue. Perhaps that's because the soil is fertilized by the blood and bodies of those who fell. More likely, it's because God is so sickened with the things men do to each other that he covers the places where they've been as quickly and completely as possible. They say that war makes beasts of men. But I say that beasts of men make war.

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Special music was composed by Bernard Herrmann, and the production was under the direction of Earl McGill. 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
2: NBC presents Short Story. Tonight, James Aswell. He's been a journalist, a commentator on the turbulent politics of the Deep South, with all their overtones of passion and violence. And out of this background, at least in good part out of this background, he's become a fiction writer, an expert in the form of the short story, James Aswell. Tonight we bring you one of his most compelling short stories, a story set in the dank heart of his Southland, Shadow of Evil. But first, a word from the United States Marine Corps. When a young man enters any of the armed services today, he undergoes a period of basic training in which he learns the fundamentals of his service. Probably the best known of these basic training courses is the Marine Corps' famous boot camp. It's at boot camp that he first begins to understand what the Marine Corps is, why it's different from other military organizations, and why the Marine is proud of his outfit. In studying the military history and traditions of his Corps, he discovers many things the history books never told him. More important, he begins to see that he's become part of a great institution, a way of living and a way of fighting of which every American is very proud. Here now, Shadow of Evil by James Aswell.

0: The dawn is cool and full of promise, and the promise is false. This should be the happiest of days for me. And yet, even now, while my husband loads the car for the trip to Capital City, I feel faint spectral shocks. And in the bright dawn, the shadow of evil is upon me.
1: Valerie?
0: Yes, Steve?
1: Well, are you going to stay up there on the porch all day, honey? Come on, the car's all packed.
0: Coming.
2: Did you lock the door?
0: Yes, Governor.
2: Well, hold on to your hat, lady. This is it.
0: Before us lie 200 suffocating glare-flash miles of highway to Capital City. This is the Glory Road. The end of the big dream for Steve. Yes, most certainly the end of some dream.
2: You happy, honey?
0: Well, what woman wouldn't be happy at the thought of her husband running for governor?
2: Well, you seem kind of quiet. You're going to be the governor's wife, honey. The first lady, don't that mean anything?
0: The governor's wife.
2: You're proud of me?
0: Proud is proud. A little frightened, too, Steve.
2: Hey, honey, I haven't had a drink for 8 months. You know what that means?
0: I do, Steve. It's wonderful.
2: Oh, I got it licked three ways, honey.
0: What, with you who did it, Steve, not the doctor.
2: Well, maybe. But you can bet your boots that Kanga knows it. Yes, sir, I've got it licked or he wouldn't have asked me to run on the machine ticket. How about a kiss, honey? Oh, I'm going to need you, Clary. I'm going to need you to help me.
0: Yes, Steve, I know. Is this why I'm afraid? Is it remembering? It was always just one, honey. Then the brawls and disappearance for days and weeks. And then at home, Steve crawling around the house, begging for a drink, whimpering like a baby. And the inevitable finale in the rest home in the neighboring state. Is it over? See how he rubs the scar on his wrist. He does that when he's upset.
2: Do you realize, Mrs. Lenahan, that you and me have got a doggone good chance of living in the governor's mansion for the next 4 years?
0: Yes.
2: Well, doesn't it give you a bang, woman? Clary, what on earth are you dreaming about?
0: Funny, I was just remembering when we first met at Central State.
2: Oh, Lord. Lord, we were a couple of crazy kids.
0: You were going to have a band and I was going to be your vocalist, remember?
2: Yeah. Shucks, Seth. That was kid stuff. That was terrible junk, Ree.
0: Was it, Steve?
2: You know it was. Fool, I swear I... Did you see that truck almost run me off the road? Doggone. Light me a cigarette, will you, Ree?
0: Yes, darling.
2: Yeah, I reckon politics runs in our blood. I got elected to the State House of Representatives easy enough, didn't I? Well, with the right kind of a publicity manager, I could... Say, what about that friend of yours, honey? You know, the fellow that used to teach at Central State and then went into the newspaper business? What was his name?
0: Hugh.
2: Yeah, that's it. That's it, Hugh Kempton. What do you think of Hugh Kempton, honey?
0: What do I think of Hugh Kempton? What do I think of my love? My terrible, doomed, clandestine love? Oh, Steve, if you knew, if you only knew...
2: Well, what do you think of Hugh Kempton? Oh, Arnis Ree, you're someplace else this morning. I can't seem to reach you.
0: I'm sorry, dear. It's just that I'm so excited about all this.
2: Yeah. Look, I got a mission here, honey.
0: In this dirty little town?
2: Well, this is the kind of dirty little town that wins elections, honey. Come on.
0: Across the dusty little square toward a lone pine building where a fat man... with a stubble beard waddles off the porch.
3: Hi, Mr. Steve. I see you got my postage card.
2: You bet I did. How's Hood?
3: He ain't no better. He's sick with worrying, too.
2: Well, we're going to fix that, sure. Claire, honey, I want you to meet my good friend, Pete Mastick.
3: Pleased to meet you, ma'am. I know Steve's father. He was a fine man. This way. Come on in.
0: Am I going to faint? The air is gagging, sour. The room is disordered. The man in the rocking chair is wizened and small. His head sits crookedly on a withered body. He has any age, beyond 50.
3: This is Mr. Lenahan, Herd.
4: Yeah, I know who it is. Yeah. Is this your Mrs. Steve?
2: That's right, Herd. Honey, this is my good friend Herd, Mastic. Well, he just about runs politics in this here part of the state.
4: Yeah, you only lost 17 votes for Carl out of 180 last election. You tell him that when you see him, Steve. And want him to know.
2: Oh, the governor knows you're a great friend of his, Herd.
4: Excuse me for not getting up. I've been sick as a dog.
3: That ain't no lie.
4: You know I'm a Kanga man, Steve. Always was. But I supported your dad last time I run. Yeah, he was the smartest and greatest senator this state ever had. If you're half as good a man...
2: What's on your mind, Herd?
0: And now, suddenly I understand something about my husband. How many times, Steve, have you been compared and found wanting?
4: Yeah, he broke the mold when old Senator Lenahan died. Kanga's gonna run you for governor, I hear.
2: Well, it isn't set yet.
4: You'll win. Your boy's name. Will you back your boy?
2: What is it you want, Herd?
4: I want you to do something for me.
2: Well, sure, Herd. You know me.
4: My boy, Willie. Trying to take him away in this new draft. I want you to fix it with Carl.
2: What? Well, Herd, I can't do a thing like
4: that. Oh, Carl can do it in 5 minutes. Yeah, I've done a lot for Carl, and by thunder, I want this fever.
2: I'll see, Herd. I'll most definitely see.
4: You don't see. You tell Carl Kanga. C.K. Fenner is chairman of the draft board. Yours, Carl, seen it to a truck deal some years back.
2: All right, Herd. All right, I'll take it up with the governor.
4: Yeah, see it you do. We're going to help elect you, boy. But you got to pull with us. Yeah, you know what I mean?
2: Well, what'd you think of Herd, Master?
0: He ought to bathe.
2: Oh, you'll get used to him.
0: I think not. Are you going to get his son off?
2: Well, you have to kid him along. That's politics, honey.
0: Steve, suppose you lose.
2: I can't lose. I feel it in my bones.
0: Suppose.
2: Oh, Clara, you talk like a doggone fool. Don't you realize I'm set up to be governor of the state? Good Lord, woman, don't you know what this means to you and me both? Quit fighting me all the time. For Pete's sake, let me be.
0: All right. All right, Steve.

0: We drive on in silence. I try to sleep. But all I can think about is the postcard I sent to Hugh, telling him that Steve and I would be in Capital City tonight. I wonder if he'll come and see me. The chair in the foyer of the governor's mansion is hard and uncomfortable. I sit stiffly trying to read a magazine. At the desk in the corner sits a state policeman poring over a crossword puzzle. It is almost 7 o'clock, and Steve has been with him over an hour. What's that, officer?
1: A fancy marcher setting off fireworks. We're going to give the governor a torchlight parade tonight. Thank him for all he done for him.
0: Old people?
1: Yeah. Brought him from all over. Sent the school buses after him.
0: Oh, they must think a lot of the governor.
1: They know better not to come. He was rounded up and told. If they want them checks, they better march, and they know it. Listen to him, will you?
2: Mary, honey.
0: Steve.
2: I'm sorry I was so long. Will you come in here, please?
3: It looks good, darling. Things look very good. Darling? Darling, I want you to meet Governor Kanger.
4: This is your wife, eh, Steve?
0: I'm very honored, Governor.
4: Sit down, girl. I'll be quick.
0: Thank you.
4: She dresses too fancy. Get her some clothes like poor folks wear. Make her don't be afraid to sweat. You hear, girl? I'm going to make your husband governor. You watch yourself. Don't get no scandal on you. And keep him off the booze, hear? All right, you can go now. Steve, you stay here. I want you to meet Pietro Bell. He's the money. You got to keep him happy if you're fixing to run.
3: We won't be long, honey. Wait outside, huh?
0: Yes, Steve. The trooper stares at me, wondering. I sit on the hard seat again, and I'm trapped. Trapped. Nowhere to go. Nothing to be done.
5: I want to see a friend of mine who's around here.
1: And I told you I'd lose my job if you come in here. You know what the governor said. Now, if you won't listen to me, maybe this will...
0: Oh, don't. Wait.
1: You know this fellow, ma'am?
0: Yes, he's a friend of mine.
5: You know, you better quit waving that club, Harrison. Someday the governor's going to be murdered and people will wonder if you did it. Hello, Clary. You look swell.
0: He looks the same as ever. Tall, angular, slightly stooped. Owlish behind the horn-rimmed glasses.
1: Now, listen, you can't stay in here.
5: Okay. Sorry, Clary, I'm verboten in here. But where can I call you?
0: Wait, I'll walk outside with you, Hugh.
1: Now, ma'am, the governor...
0: Oh, you shut up. I'll do as I please. Come on, Hugh.
5: Magnificent.
0: Oh, they make me so mad sometimes with their self-importance.
5: Let's talk here. From what I hear, this will soon be your front porch anyway.
0: Hugh, I'm glad to see you. So glad. I've thought about you.
5: I've thought about you, Clary. I'm leaving here, you know.
0: I didn't know.
5: Going with the AP in Washington. Tomorrow. I'm glad I got to see you one more time.
0: You're leaving? For good?
5: There's nothing here for me anymore, Clary. Steve will probably be elected from what I hear.
0: It's horrible.
5: Don't you want to be the governor's wife?
0: It's these people. Master Kanger Bell. Hugh, tell me what's going to happen to us. To Steve and me.
5: Steve has a magnificent opportunity in this state, Clary. He can stand up to these people. Even to Kanger. He can do a lot.
0: You're wrong. They're running Steve because he's weak and they can control him.
5: No, Clary. Listen, this gang knows the things they've been doing are going to blow wide open. They smell jail, and the only way they can prolong the stealing is by running someone with a name that means self-respect and decency. Sure, they want to control Steve, but he can balk them, Clary. He can make them sweat, if he has the courage.
0: If.
5: You still love him, don't you?
0: I don't know. He's changed so. This ambition to be governor's under his skin, it's eating him. Oh, Hugh... Hugh, hold me. Hugh, just for a minute, please.
5: Clary. Little Clary.
0: Hugh, do you still want me?
5: I never wanted anybody so much in my whole life.
0: Then let me go away with you. Away from here. you take me with you?
5: No, Clary. No, I won't be an escort out of Dublin, honey.
0: I don't understand.
5: That's Professor talk. You see, I love you, Clary.
0: You
5: always have, with each separate nerve. But you never loved me.
0: I do.
5: No, Clary. Those months when Steve was sick and you were in trouble, I was a comfort to you. You didn't have to mother me the way you did Steve. But in your eyes, I'm an IQ, not an equal. You love Steve the only way a man wants to be loved, Clary. You'll get used to politics. You'll even get used to being the governor's wife.
0: Hugh, don't patronize me. Steve has no business being governor. It'll kill him. It'll kill me. He isn't going to stand up to Kanger. He's going to make a doormat of himself just the way he has all of his pitiful, tortured life.
5: You don't give him respect, Clary.
0: Respect? Do you know what it's like watching a fine, handsome man crawling like a two-month-old, begging for a drink?
5: It's a sickness. It's outside moral judgment.
0: Oh, Hugh, for heaven's sakes, take me with you.
5: No, Clary. You've a job. Running off with me wouldn't help. It'd kill Steve. It'd kill you. It'd kill me. There's no happiness in it for anybody.
0: One of us is a coward, Hugh. You for not taking me, or me for wanting to run away.
5: Morality makes us both cowards. Goodbye, Clary.
0: Don't go yet.
5: Goodbye.
0: I'll come after you, Hugh. I'll come to Washington.
5: I don't think you'll leave him. My luck to Steve.
0: Oh, Hugh. Hugh. Oh, oh, Hugh.
2: Honey, what the devil are you doing out here? You're holding up the works.
0: I wanted some fresh air.
2: Fresh air? Oh, listen, honey, we're supposed to ride in that parade, the second car. You can't keep a governor waiting.
0: Steve, please.
2: You've got to show some consideration, honey.
0: Steve, let's not quarrel. Please, I'll do anything, but don't let's quarrel now. I couldn't stand it.
2: Okay, honey, okay, okay. Oh, say, honey, everything's fixed. Bell says okay. I rang the bell, do you hear? All I have to do now is meet that bunch of Kanga leaders at 10 o'clock, and we're in. Oh, don't it make you happy, honey?
0: Yes, Steve. I'm very, very happy.

0: The limousine is a dark, soft cradle. We roll along the tree-shrouded street where a ragged crowd stares without enthusiasm. Behind us, the band plays, and the old-age pensioners sing in a ragged falsetto. And over it all, I feel the shadow of evil.
1: After the parade, honey, we go back to the mansion for some barbecue, and then at 10 o'clock I meet the bosses. If they say okay, well, that's it. I'm in. Well, what's the matter? I wonder why we're stopping.
2: Steve, that man on the curb, he's coming toward our car.
1: What the devil does he want?
2: Steve, he's got something in his hand. He's going to throw it at us. Steve, look out!
3: Run this for governor, you tanger hound!
1: It's all right, honey. It's all right. It's all right. They got him. Yes, yes, we're all right, officer. He threw something into the car.
4: Now, let's have a look. Well, a skunk. A dead skunk.
2: Is the man who threw it all right?
4: All right? Well, now, I wouldn't exactly say he's all right. He's dead.
2: Yeah, but he only...
4: We can't take any chances, lady.
1: It might have been a bomb, honey.
2: But it wasn't. Doesn't it matter that it wasn't?
1: Oh, you're taking this much too hard, honey. Now, sit back and relax. Come on. Get that thing out of here, will you, officer?
4: A pleasure, sir.
1: All right, driver. You smell it? It's really not as bad as you think, being thrown in here like that.
0: The crowd is quiet now. A man is dead. What prompted that final futile gesture of defiance? A dead skunk thrown into a car. Are there more like him? I look as we move along at a silent, staring, faceless throng. Their silence screams at us. Beware.
1: Listen, honey, I got an idea. Let's get out of here, huh? We can find a nice, quiet place somewhere and have something to eat, and then I can come back here by 10 o'clock to meet Kanga's bosses. What do you say?
2: Oh, Steve, I'd love it. Honestly, I just love it.
1: All right, darling, come on. Come on, we can duck out here and walk up the main street. There's a place up here called Pete's Gardens, just way up here.
2: Oh, it's good to be quiet.
1: Yeah, it's been a big day, all right. The biggest in my life, I reckon.
2: It isn't over yet. Suppose Kanger doesn't want to run you.
1: Oh, they'll want me, honey. Why, did you hear that crowd when I stood up after the parade? Yeah, they'll want me, all right.
2: You want it pretty bad, don't you?
1: Lee, honey, I don't just want it. I hunger for it. I hunger for it. I never felt like this before. Well, except when I was drunk, maybe. But I ain't drunk now. I'm sober. And this is real, honey. This is it.
2: Stop a minute, Steve.
1: What is it, honey?
2: Kiss me. Kiss me hard. Hard, Steve. Hard.
1: Oh, Ree. Ree, I need you so much now. So much, honey.
2: And I need you. I know it now. I need you, Steve. Confused, stumbling, doomed. With a wonderful, simple kind of need. I've never felt for anybody else. Not for you. Not for anyone.
1: Well, now this is what I call a steak, woman. Why don't you learn to put garlic on meat this way?
2: Governors don't eat garlic.
1: Well, this governor's going to eat a whole bale full every day. Oh, say, honey, what time is it?
2: Only 9. Plenty of time.
1: Oh, it's nice being alone with you, Lee.
2: Look at me, Steve. Full in the eyes. Yes. Yes, I love you.
1: Listen. Hey, honey, listen to that. That's my name they're shouting.
5: By golly, Ree, you know what? I wouldn't do it, of course, but I believe I could take a drink tonight, just one drink, and stop right there.
2: Think so?
5: Oh, I know it.
6: Would you like something to drink, sir?
5: Oh, no, thanks.
2: Waiter.
6: Yes, ma'am?
2: Two scotch and water.
5: Clary.
2: That's all, waiter.
6: Yes, ma'am.
5: Well, when did you start drinking? And why two?
2: I want to prove something.
5: What?
2: I want to see you take a drink, Steve. Just one drink, and then stop.
5: Clary, I swore I'd never take another drink. I've licked it.
2: That isn't licking it, Steve. Well, you haven't licked it until you can take it or leave it. There's no choice, then someday you'll start feeling low or sorry for yourself again, and wham. But if you had the control to take one drink and stop...
5: Clary, you don't know what you're doing, honey.
2: Yes, I do. It's that first drink that's got you frightened. It's always there, always in the back of your brain, whispering, come on, take me, and I'll destroy you.
5: I don't know. I don't know, Clary. You've always been there to say no for me.
2: Well, sometimes you've got to say it for yourself. I won't be there every time, Steve.
5: Honey, whenever I've been tempted, I've thought Clary would be ashamed of me. I can't do this to her. And now you're telling me it's all right.
2: Yes.
6: Your drink, sir.
2: What am I doing? He won't be able to stop. I know that. I know it as I know I'm a woman. And it'll start again. The old cycle. The sodden nights and days of insecurity with Steve raving drunk. The horrible beatings. And the sly, sly patronage of psychiatrists for both of us. But at least I know this. I can meet that and deal with it. This other... this evil slime into which he's being dragged. I can lose him to that. He can lose what little self he has. So I will endure it. And this time there'll be no Hugh. Nobody to run away with. Nothing. Nothing but Steve. Well, darling?
5: I can do it, Clary. I can do it. I'm confident, Clary.
2: Here's to us, Steve.
5: To us. Oh, Lord. Oh, Lord, that feels good. I can feel it spreading, honey. Oh, I've needed that, Clary. I've needed it for 8 months now.
2: Would you excuse me a moment, darling? Powder my nose.
5: Don't be long, dear.
2: I won't.
5: Oh. Waiter.
6: Yes, sir?
5: Another one, please, and make it quick, will you?
6: Yes, sir. I understand, sir.
2: Give me the number of the Star Ledger, please. 7800? Thank you. Oh, God, forgive me. God, forgive me for what I'm doing.
7: Star Ledger, McCloskey.
2: Hello? Is this the newspaper that's supporting the reform candidate this year?
7: We're supporting anybody who runs against the Kanger machine.
2: Well, if you'd like to see the Kanger's candidate for governor make a public spectacle of himself, send a photographer to Pete's Garden on Sapphire Street.
5: Oh, Marie. Well, you took so long, I ordered another drink, honey. Just one drink, don't do it somehow. It leaves me kind of shaky, honey. I don't want to be shaky when I meet those Kanger leaders. Do I? Do I, Ree?
2: No, Steve.
5: You know, it's a funny thing, Ree. But I've been thinking. You know that big picture of my father? The one that New York artist painted?
2: I know the one.
5: Well...
6: Your drink, sir.
5: Oh, thank you, thank you. I've been thinking, honey. When I'm governor, we're going to hang that picture right over the front door of the mansion.
1: Yes, sir, when I'm Governor Ree, I'm... Ree. Ree, do you hear me?
2: Yes, darling. I hear you.

0: You have heard Shadow of Evil by James Aswell. The adaptation is by George Lefferts of NBC. In tonight's cast, Steve was Wally Mayer. Clary was Kay Stewart. Pete was David Wolfe. Herd was Earl Lee. The trooper was Shep Mencken. Kanger was Nestor Piva. Hugh was Donald Woods. The waiter was Marty Warren. Your announcer, Don Stanley. The director of NBC Presents Short Story is Andrew C. Love. Be with us next week at this same time as NBC presents Short Story. Next week, we bring you a story by one of America's greatest living writers, William Faulkner. The story, Honor. Hear it next week. And in the meantime, bear in mind this message from the United States Marine Corps. A brand new Marine at boot camp learns things about his Corps and his country which tend to change his outlook. These changes aren't confined to his attitude alone. He also changes physically. Boot camp training has a tendency to slim down the heavy ones and fill out the light ones. Boot camp training is rugged, designed to get a man into the best physical condition in the shortest possible period of time. This explains in part the fine physical stamina of the United States Marine. It also helps account for the powerful bond of friendship and mutual respect you find among Marines. This feeling has its roots in boot camp, for boot camp provides a significant and unforgettable experience, an experience shared by every man who becomes a member of the United States Marine Corps. Remember, when you give to the Red Cross, your gift is a lift to our fighting men. 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
1: And now, Toby Reed with a word to something that is really a matter of life and death. And that is, Toby?
2: A blowout, Walter. 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
5: Good evening, ladies and gentlemen. This is James Hilton. 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Mr. Brumfield, who won the Pulitzer Prize for one of his novels, is many things besides a writer. He's widely traveled. I remember I first met him at a party in London. And he's also a farmer whose land in Ohio has become famous not only because of the books he has written about it, but because of the excellence of its methods and produce. A good writer and a good farmer. Quite a combination, that. The story of Mr. Brumfield that we have chosen for tonight is Mrs. Partington, and we're especially privileged to have starring in it one of Hollywood's most famous actresses, Rosalind Russell. But before we raise the curtain, here is Frank Goss, who has a brief message from Hallmark.
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0: No matter how many years your fate records, the past, where you are always young, is only a memory away. Sleeping Rock, Nevada, is 67 years back into time for me. But I have only to close my eyes to be that age again, to live those hours over. I have only to close my eyes to see my mother shutting the kitchen door and leaning wearily against it. I have only to close my eyes to see Major Parkinson, our star boarder from New York, coming in the kitchen door. He had on a silk shirt and a purple cravat and a checkered waistcoat and a diamond pin and a diamond ring and a gold watch and chain. He'd sit there straddling a chair while we cooked dinner.
1: I tell you, you'll love New York, Susie. It's color, noise, excitement, adventure. It's the Arabian Nights, it's poetry, it's music, it's Delmonico's. It's dancing, it's laughter, it's enchantment. The city for the young, Susie. A challenging, fabulous city. It belongs to anyone who can conquer it.
0: Was it the moment when I sat in the kitchen telling him about New York and told me about it when I fell in love with him? That moment, he was a child. Was it in that dark hour after my mother and father died in a mine explosion, when he tried to shut out all pain of loss and death, that I first loved him? That hour he was a father. Or did I wait to fall completely in love that snowy wedding night when he carried me across the threshold of the Brevoort Hotel? That evening, he was a husband.
1: Are you happy, Susan?
0: Oh, Gus, it is like the Arabian Nights. Red velvet curtains and white roses and candlelight.
1: Oh, Susie, you're so young and so lovely.

0: Across the room, I saw my husband eyeing me over a coffee cup.
1: Get up and have some breakfast, sleepyhead.
0: I certainly will. How did that breakfast get in here without waking me up?
1: Came by magic. I waved my hand. There it was.
0: Oh, I'm so hungry.
1: Here, have some coffee. I sent a note to a friend of mine asking her to come and take you on a shopping expedition today.
0: Huh?
1: Uh-huh. Aspasia Conti. She's a French woman who knows more about everything than any woman has the right to know about anything. She'll help you in a lot of ways.
0: Help me?
1: Susie, darling, I'm a very rich man, but while money can buy a lot, it can't buy everything. New York is a tough place. We'll have to fight for what we want. I've always had to fight. I don't mind for myself. I want to make it easy for you. Well, that must be Aspasia.
2: Hello, Gus, darling.
1: Susie, this is Mademoiselle Conti. Mademoiselle, this is my wife.
0: I'm very happy to know you, Mademoiselle Conti. It is a pleasure to meet the wife of my very good friend, Major Parkington. She is much more beautiful than you deserve, Gus.
1: I want you to take her out and buy her the most fashionable things in the city. Because tonight I'm going to show Susie New York. And I'm going to show New York Mrs. Parkington.

0: all he said it would be. Music and laughter, poetry and waltzing. Winter melted into spring, and my life was at its springtime, too. And when I learned that I was going to have a child, it seemed to me I had reached the fullest happiness that can come to any woman. I began to wish then that we could leave the hotel and find a small cottage somewhere outside the city. I told Dust. And that afternoon, he drove Aspasia and me down to 34th Street.
1: Here we are, Susie. Oh, careful now.
0: I'm all right, Gus.
2: Well, I don't believe I know anyone at this address.
0: What is it? A hotel?
1: How does it strike you as a cottage?
2: A cottage? Oh, strike me as being just about what would strike you as being a cottage. I'm not so sure about Susie.
1: I bought this today as a surprise for you, Susie. You may not believe it, but this house has 30 rooms.
2: 30 rooms for two people?
1: Well, don't forget there's going to be three of us pretty soon.
2: Well, even so, we don't need 10 rooms apiece.
1: Here, look at this door. Solid mahogany.
2: Merciful heavens, what a hall!
0: I've never seen such chandeliers.
2: Oh, gosh, the gas bills are going to be ferocious.
1: See that staircase? Marble, every inch of it. You like it, Susie?
2: Like it? Oh, gosh, it's a palace.
1: I knew you'd love it. Come on, let me show you the rest of it. Here's the ballroom.
2: Oh, what a room for a party!
1: And I'm giving a party in 3 weeks. I'm going to have the cream of New York society. Well, it's time we launched ourselves. We've got the house, we've got the money. Aspasia, you can help me with the guest list. And Susie, you'll stand right there by that window in a white satin gown. There'll be flowers everywhere and music playing and the best people in New York bowing before you.
0: Later, I stood in that ballroom in my white satin, with Gus and Aspasia facing an empty room. There was a Dresden shepherd and shepherdess on the mantel behind us. And suddenly Gus picked up the shepherd and hurled it across the empty ballroom.
2: Gus! Oh, Gus, how could you? How could you?
1: No, they didn't come. They'll pay for this, every last one of them.
2: Gus, I feel a little dizzy.
3: Take her up to bed, Gus. The evening is bad enough for her without her shouting and carrying on like that.
2: It doesn't matter, Gus. It doesn't matter that no one came. I'm just so tired.
3: You had better carry her upstairs.
2: No, no, I'll be all right. I'll be all...
1: Susie.
3: Carry her upstairs to bed. I will send one of the men for the doctor.
2: Gus.
1: I'm here, darling.
2: I'm so tired, Gus.
1: I know.
2: Why don't you go outdoors and walk? I'm all right, the doctor said.
1: I'll pay them back. If it takes every cent I've got. If it hadn't been for those snobs, I might have had a son today. And you wouldn't be lying there with all that pain behind you and nothing to show for it.
2: Gus, the doctor said it was because I fell. It would probably have happened regardless of the party.
1: Dirty, rotten snobs. Susie, I swear to you, I'll pay every one of them back.
0: There was nothing I could say, or anyone else could say, that would ever change him. I forgot about the episode as the months and then the years went by. And Herbert and Ellis and Alice were born. And it wasn't until long ago, much later than that I found out that he'd been getting his revenge. That was an hour when I feared him and almost hated him. An hour when I met a completely new Major Parkington. Gus, have you seen the newspaper? Prominent financier commits suicide. Radnor Beaumont.

0: He was an ambitious man. Ambitious for himself, ambitious for his wife, ambitious for his children. They went to the best schools, dressed like royalty, and had everything money could buy. I tried to keep him from giving them too much, but he was determined they should have all the things that neither of us had in our childhood. And they certainly did. And so it happened when our daughter, Alice, was still too young to know what she wanted. She decided to marry a French duke. Aspasia, I know this marriage is wrong. Do you realize that Gus is settling $100,000 a year on a duke? I cannot sanction a marriage like that.
1: Oh, you may be right, but it is too late for that. Oh, let her marry him, Susie. If she does not marry the duke, it will be another like him. She is doomed.
0: Why do you say that?
1: It is the same with her brothers. Their father has implanted in them a sense of being possessed of some special privilege, of being outside the rules which govern the conduct of ordinary people. So Alice will marry, not for love, but for a title. And there is nothing you can do about it.
0: Aspasia. Oh, Aspasia. I'm so afraid you're right.

0: 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Yes, more than 50 foremost artists contribute their genius to the Hallmark Gallery Artist Collection. 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Remember, these are Hallmark cards. When friends receive them and look on the back, as you did, they'll see the Hallmark and know you cared enough to send the very best.
1: And now we continue with part 2 of Louis Brumfield's Mrs. Partington, starring Rosalind Russell.

0: I have only to close my eyes to enter the past of Brandon. 3 years after Alice's marriage was a summer I shall always look back on as the most terrible summer of my life. My son Herbert was killed in June in an automobile accident, leaving a widow and 2 small children. And in August came a letter from Alice saying her marriage was unbearable and impossible, and she wanted a divorce. Aspasia and I left for Paris immediately. And when we arrived there, we learned that the Duke was contesting the divorce. This was obviously a move to extract blackmail money. So I decided to match the Duke at his own game. I hired detectives, got a complete file on the Duke's past and present activities, and then arranged a meeting. He was as charming as ever.
1: Mrs. Partington, you're lovelier than even my memories of you.
0: Thank you, Jacques. You needn't be flattering. This is hardly a friendly meeting. I understand that you have treated Alice abominably, and that you have absented yourself from home for weeks at a time.
1: It is all quite true. But from the beginning, it was complete misery to live with her. Nothing is worth that.
0: Jacques, understand this. There isn't going to be any more money. My husband was too generous to you in the first place. Last time you dealt with him. This time you deal with me. I have a dossier here on you that was compiled by 6 of the finest and possibly the most unscrupulous detectives in France. It is in complete order, ready to be released.

0: through the newspapers.
1: You're very good at your game, Mrs. Parkington.
0: For instance, do you know a Madame Lazare?
1: It would be most foolish to say no.
0: An expose of that little episode in your life would drag in the names of other important people.
1: I need not continue. I'm forced to say that your investigators are remarkably good. My lawyer and yours will get together. I will not contest the divorce.

0: I've missed you. Thank you.
1: Oh, Dad.
0: You look grand. Alice, darling.
1: Pop, it's good to see you.
0: I've arranged a wonderful summer for you. You'll soon forget all this business. Oh, it's so good to have my family home again.
1: Yeah, where's Eddie?
0: Susie, let me tell you about that when we get home. Come on, the car's right over here.
1: Eddie, dead. My son. My son dead.
0: Don't, darling. There's nothing that can be done now.
1: But to kill himself. Why? Why?
0: We don't know that he killed himself. It happened in Denver. The gun may have been discharged accidentally.
1: Gus, I have to get out of this house.
0: Susie.
1: I have to go for a while. I can't bear this house. I can't bear to look at it, to be shut up in it. If I stay here, I'll die too.
0: Susie.
1: I hate this house. I tell you, I hate this house. I hate the money. We're choking, smothering, strangling in money. Can't you see that? If it hadn't been for the money, Herbert wouldn't have had money to buy a car. Alice wouldn't have married that fortune hunter. Eddie wouldn't have had everything and been tired of it before he was 25. I hate the money, and I hate this house.
0: I wanted you and my children to have everything. I wanted to found a dynasty.
1: Well, you founded your dynasty. I hope you're proud of it. I remember thinking, I must surely die of grief and bitterness. But the heart has a way of reconciling itself from going on. Just as Gus had said, New York was there to conquer or to be conquered, so it is with life. If you've red blood in your veins, you conquer life and go on. And only when you're long past the hours of trial do you discover that what you conquered each time was not enough. Knowing this, I was able to go on when the Major died.
2: Susie, you have been wonderful. I know the funeral and all was a great trial to you.
1: It was a great sorrow for you too, Esther. I know that. Gus might have married you if it hadn't been for that explosion in the Leaping Rock.
2: Oh, no, Susie. Gus Parkinson was in love with youth. And I have been old from the hour of my birth, just as you have been young. Oh, he was a splendid man.
1: He was a happy man. I think people are really happy in proportion to how much they give. He wasn't always a good man, but he gave a great deal. He gave a great deal more than he took from others.

0: back 67 years back into time. 67 years from the moment when the major first told me about New York, to the moment when my granddaughter's husband, Amory, walked into my sitting room on Christmas Eve. The whole family was gathered downstairs for a Christmas dinner, and I was just about to go down when he came in.
1: Hello there, Granny. Merry Christmas.
0: Merry Christmas, Amory.
1: I hate to bother you before the Christmas dinner, but it is rather important.
0: How much do you need this time, Amory?
1: $750,000.
0: $750,000? Amory!
1: That's the amount I've stolen.
0: Stolen?
1: I took funds I had access to that went mine when best. I thought I had a sure thing and that I could put the money back.
0: Why, Amory? Why, Amory? You had plenty of money. You knew there was more, much more in the background. You only had to wait until I died.
1: I wanted to make more money. I wanted to be successful.
0: If I give you this money, will that stop the whole thing?
1: I hope so. It's just a matter of putting it back now.
0: And if I don't give it to you?
1: I shall have to stand trial.
2: Cook says dinner's ready, Mrs. Parkinson. She's getting cross about it.
0: Come, Amory. Let's go down. I'll think this over and let you know my decision before you leave tonight.

0: I sat at the dinner table looking around at the faces of Gus's and my descendants. And suddenly I knew, with a cold sense of defeat, that not one of those faces was a happy one. And I remembered Alice's face when she was young, and Herbert's, and Eddie's. And I knew that they had not been happy either. But Gus and I had been happy, and suddenly realizing that, I knew what I had to do.
1: I think Grandmother's been looking wonderful.
2: Quiet, everybody, quiet, please. Grandmother has the floor.
0: A Merry Christmas to you all. I think perhaps I had better say that first, because I don't know how merry you're going to think it is when I finish. First of all, Amory is in trouble that calls for some financial assistance, which I am going to give him.
3: Thank you, Granny. Thank you.
0: I am going to give it to him, because I don't blame him for the trouble he is in any more than I blame the rest of you for being selfish and spoiled. Amory, like you, is a product of the things he had no control over, the era that preceded him. I think now he has learned a lesson, but something must be done about him and about you. So for all of you, when I die, a small trust fund will be set up, the income from which will pay your rent and food and very little else. If you want anything else, I very much hope you will go out and earn it.
4: Well,
0: I hardly thought it would be pleasing to you.
3: Grandmother, the rest of the money...
0: It's going back. Sorry. I was kind of Gus's gum now when you come right down to it. No, the money is going to things like hospitals and settlements and libraries. And now let's get on with this party, because tomorrow I am going on a trip, and I want to be good and rested to go on it.
3: Where are you going, Grandma?
0: I am going back to Leaping Rock, Nevada.

And so I went back to finish the days in the land where I had begun them. And now I was content with the hot, sleepy slowness of the days. For I knew what lay beyond the mountains. What New York and most of the rest of the world was like. And I knew that here was what all the rest of the world was seeking. Simplicity and a sense of freedom and well-being and happiness of spirit. It had been there all the time, but it had taken me 67 years.

0: In a moment, James Hilton and Rosalind Russell will return. But first, may I invite you again to see the new Hallmark Christmas cards now on display at your friendly Hallmark dealers. 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There are Hallmark albums from which to select cards for imprinting with your name. And there are the many boxes of assorted Hallmark cards. Yes, whatever your taste, whatever your budget, there are Hallmark cards you take special pride in sending. And when your friends receive them and look on the back, as you did, they'll see the Hallmark and know you cared enough to send the very best. Now here again is James Hilton.
1: Miss Rosalind Russell, I want you to know how much we've enjoyed having you here with us tonight. For all of us here and for every member of the Hallmark family, our grateful thanks for a great performance.
2: I never know quite how to respond to introductions or words of appreciation. 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So thank you. It was a great pleasure to be here.
1: We shall inscribe your name on our roll of honored guests and invite you to listen next week when we shall present O'Halloran's Luck by Stephen Vincent Benet and starring Edmund O'Brien. Ladies and gentlemen, in the workshop behind our Hallmark Playhouse, it's Christmas. Oh no, we are not exchanging gifts yet. But we've been doing a lot of thinking about Christmas, about the Hallmark Christmas radio program. We've already made our selection, and I won't tell you what it is. I'm merely using it as an illustration of how far ahead we work. Long before you hear a story on the air, we've been through libraries and bookshelves, reading, making notes, and discussing dramatic possibilities. We try to select the kind of person the author had in mind when he created the character, and therefore we try to visualize the particular star who will fit the leading role. It's a long, careful process, but I'd rather think we've been successful if your comments are any gauge. We'd like to hear from you. As a matter of fact, I'd like to hear from you about stories you're especially fond of. It might help me and all of us in making the Hallmark shows your best entertainment. So if you'd care to write to me, and I'd welcome that, just address James Hilton, care of Hallmark Playhouse, Columbia Broadcasting System, Hollywood, California. And now, until next Thursday, this is James Hilton saying good night.
0: Tonight's story was adapted for radio by Gene Holloway, with music composed and conducted by Lynn Murray. Our director-producer is Dee Engelbach. Rosalind Russell is currently starred in the independent artist production, The Velvet Touch. 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This is Frank Goss saying good night to you all until next week at the same time, when James Hilton returns to present Stephen Vincent Benet's O'Halloran's Luck, starring Edmund O'Brien. And the following week, Claude Drummond Jr. and Mary O'Hara's My Friend Flicker. This program came to you from the Hallmark Playhouse. 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
3: Thank you, Marie Wilson, Charlie Butterworth, for your contribution to the evening's fun. And immediately after Tiny's message, there's a little vocal contribution I'd like to make. All right, Tiny?
4: Thank you, Al. Okay, Lud? Little ballad is called Hands Across the Table. Whether it conjures up a picture of two romantic people holding hands or a picture of Junior reaching across the table for a second piece of cake, I want you to remember this one fact. Those hands, no matter whose they are, can spread the germs of many common diseases. That's why I want you to realize how important it is to keep hands clean, to wash them regularly and always before meals with White Boy, which not only removes dirt, but helps to remove germs. Teach the children this habit. Form it yourself. Always use White Boy for hands and face as well as the bath.

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0: Down around the Embarcadero, everybody's clawing his neighbor for a quick buck, and everybody knows it. So if you call your work something else, who are you fooling? I let boast when that pays off, and in between, I do what I can to keep something on my hip besides a handkerchief. If you'd been along with me a few days ago, you'd have known that I was ready for work. A friend of mine called Ira had an inside tip on a hot horse in the third race at Bay Meadows. I'd gone down there to see if I could promote the news into currency. It was a good idea, except that my horse was still running in a third when they started the fourth. All I had left of my bankroll was an empty feeling. After checking through my pockets, I went out on the highway and started back to town. I was still unlimbering my thumb when a long, low roadster pulled up beside me. It was a very expensive job, including the driver. She was just about old enough to vote, and if she did and the candidates weren't blind, they'd have spent all their time on her corner.
1: Is that on my way, mister?
0: I'd sure like to be.
1: So you know which way I'm going?
0: The scenery's good wherever it's located.
1: The shy type.
0: You want me to stammer?
1: No. But you could wait until we're introduced.
0: Will Novak clear the air any?
1: My name's Lydia Reynolds. Novak. Haven't I heard about you somewhere?
0: If you have, you ought to change your friends.
1: Oh, you're sort of a lone wolf detective or something.
0: You got three votes there. One of them ought to win.
1: Well, if you're any of those, maybe I could use you.
0: You look like you could afford it.
1: Oh, that's no problem.
0: If money's no problem, you aren't really worrying.
1: What do you call fear?
0: Narrow it down.
1: I can't. Well, have you ever felt as if something were hovering over you and yet you didn't know what it was?
0: Could be a blackjack. A second zombie.
1: Will you help me?
0: All I can do for nightmares, lady, is keep you up late.
1: No real than that, believe me.
0: So's the money hiring me will cost you.
1: You'll do it, then. You could be a sort of a bodyguard.
0: Do I get to fill in the pauses?
1: Well, at least I won't have to worry about you keeping your mind on your work.
2: Wait here. I have to make a phone call.

0: She walked away, and it was smooth and easy to watch, like a bird gliding on a bit of wind. When she got out of sight, I began to think about the hire. I'd heard of rich dames doing crazy things, but this was crowding the record. Nobody hires a watchman to stand off a bad dream. I felt like a guy getting ready to fly with a pair of homemade wings. It could be thrilling. Then what else? The what else began to develop right away. A car pulled up near me with two men in it. One of them got out. A big guy with the kind of a face you see in ads for men's swimming trunks, handsome and a little vacant. He came over to the car. He wanted to talk.
1: Got a match, buddy?
0: Yeah. Here.
1: Thanks, buddy. It's a nice car you got there.
0: Mm-hmm.
1: Must have set you back $3,000 or $4,000.
0: It's only money.
1: Yeah. What'd you say your name was?
0: If you're selling anything, I don't want it. Give me back my matches.
1: I didn't catch the name, buddy.
0: The wind's against you. Try shutting your mouth.
1: You have to be nasty.
0: You got the ways that make it come easy.
1: You know, I could teach you manners if I had time.
0: You ain't built to teach me anything I don't want to learn.
1: No? Well, I can try. Starting with, what's this in my hand?
0: So you're loaded.
1: So let's drive down the road and see what else I can learn you. Like remembering your name, for instance. Head right into the city. You do know where the city is, don't you?
0: Look, sucker, if you're out to roll me, you grabbed the wrong goose.
1: Don't tell me you're broke.
0: Try the second $5 window down at Bay Meadows.
1: You're broke and $3,000 worth of auto? That makes about as much sense as stuttering Dan O'Brien.
0: So you bet on a three-legged horse. Let's break it up and forget it.
1: We're coming into town now. I might as well ride it out.
0: Besides, this ain't my crate. I come to ride from a dame I was waiting for when you started waving around the artillery.
1: You're telling me? Her name's Lydia Reynolds. Look, drive up that alley before you get lost.
0: Hey, you knucklehead, it's a dead-end street.
1: That's all right. From here on, you're riding on a...

0: When I came to, it was raining. 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Just a faint drizzle. It felt nice on the back of my neck and my hair. As things came back into focus, I found out I was still behind the wheel. I was leaning like a flower a week after the wedding. My head felt big enough for a size 30 hat. I could count every pulse beat and aches. 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A big, rough hand. It'd have been a gold mine for a rug cleaning outfit. I turned my head enough to see a flock of vest buttons bulging over a belt.
1: Come on, Novak. The show's a turkey.
0: Go away, Holman. This ain't an apple cart.
1: Eric's no good, Novak. You'll never make Broadway.
0: Stop shaking me. What do you think I am, a whiskey sour?
1: Don't worry, you haven't begun to shake. Whittle the judge starts to read the papers at you, but...
0: You think I stole the car?
1: There's that and
0: so
1: the...
0: they caught up with you. They took you off homicide and put you on the hot car detail. I can see now where insurance rates are going to zoom out of sight.
1: I caught you and the motor's still warm.
0: You couldn't catch a fever in a flu epidemic.
1: And while the body's still warm...
0: You couldn't find your way up an escalator. What'd you say?
1: The body. In the back of the car. And you hammed that act almost as much as you did that fake blackout.
0: She called it a nightmare.

0: The body wasn't much to see, just a standard model citizen with a little too much weight and a little too little hair on his head. If he'd been anything special when he was breathing, it had all gone away like a shout in a high wind. Feldman went through the suit, but all that turned up was a hole in the pocket and some chicken feed change. I needed to find out what was going on, and I needed to find it fast. I figured a good place to start was to look up Lydia Reynolds. I'd taken her address off the car. It was a nice place, a cozy 16 or so rooms done in neat white marble. Set back from the rabble in St. Francis Woods behind enough lawn to outfit a golf course. A butler answered my ring, an easy 6 feet of well-collected muscles. He led me along a flock of Persian rugs. I ended up in a living room a little smaller than the Young Museum. Lydia was over by a window. She wasn't glad to see me. She wasn't mad either. Just polite.
1: Did you have a pleasant drive?
0: Oh, settle for exciting.
1: Do you always steal cars like that, or is it something you just developed?
0: What am I supposed to do with that?
1: Is the question strange? If you knew my neurotic friend, you'd know I have to ask things like that.
0: Yeah, I met one of them.
1: I phoned the police about the car, but I'm glad you changed your mind.
0: Everybody helped, including a friend of yours who held me up, made me drive away and then slugged me.
1: A friend of mine?
0: He knew you're a tall, handsome citizen with a loud voice and nasty manners.
1: You're describing most of my friends. That doesn't help at all.
0: This one likes jokes. He planted a corpse in the back of the car.
1: Your joke? Archer? I mean, this really didn't happen.
0: No, all you gotta do is explain away my headache.
1: It means those stairs I had weren't just my imagination.
0: Then what do you got?
2: That's a good question, my dear. Maybe you ought to think about it.
1: We were talking. Alone.
2: You're forgetting your manners.
1: Am I?
2: Introduce us, Lydia.
1: Mr. Novak, my uncle, Charles Reynolds.
2: And then you'd better go up and rest, don't you think?
1: I want to talk to Mr. Novak.
2: Tomorrow would be better. I'm sure Mr. Novak will excuse you.
0: I'll sit anywhere. It's not my ballgame.
1: Charles. Someday, Charles. Excuse me, Patsy.
2: A drink, Mr. Novak?
0: Make it straight. For a change.
2: Perhaps I should tell you that I'm Lydia's legal guardian as well as her uncle.
0: Today's full of news.
2: Those fears of hers are really nothing. Just her imagination. She's a very nervous, high-strung girl. Did you notice?
0: I didn't notice her trying to climb up the walls.
2: Of course, it's not that bad. But I'll admit her imagination gives me trouble now and then.
0: The job's tough, but the pay's good.
2: I'll look after my niece. I hope it hasn't inconvenienced you any.
0: Not so far. She hired me. I'll stick around till she fires me.
2: I'm afraid that's impossible.
0: They used to say that about flying.
2: I told you my niece is highly neurotic. She's not responsible for her acts. I'm willing to pay whatever you think.
0: So is she, so far. I'll leave it that way till she hangs up the phone.
2: You're wrong about that. My niece is not coming down again tonight. You might as well go.
0: Mind if I check that with her?
2: Yes, I do. Are you leaving, or will I have the butler show you out?
0: Never mind the muscles. I'll play your cards, this time at least.
2: This time or the last time?
0: That part is still with her.
2: I tell you, I run this establishment.
0: Yeah. I'm beginning to wonder how.

0: The big butler showed me out. A nice guy to have around if you go for screams in the night. It was quiet and roomy outside. A big, peaceful sky with moon like a washtub. Little piece of wind playing with the trees on the grounds. Like some old ghosts whispering together. I heard Lydia call the first time she tried. It wasn't much above a breath. She was upstairs at a window. She told me to go to the guest house set on the back of the lot, hidden away in a clump of trees. It turned out to be a little toy cottage like something out of a fairy tale. Lydia showed up while I was still fumbling with the door.
1: I'm so glad she didn't go away. What'd my uncle tell you? Did he send you away?
0: You didn't have to push hard. I was ready to throw in my hand anyway.
1: But I need you. Don't you see I need you now more than ever?
0: I didn't contract to play ducks and drakes with a dead body, a muscle-bound butler, and an uncle who goes around saying goodbye.
1: But that's one of the reasons I need you. My father left me a huge fortune. My uncle's been trying for years to get his hands on it.
0: That gets even better. Next we'll be having poison in the highballs.
1: How do I know how far he'll go? Already he's tried to put me in an asylum.
0: Yeah. He was giving me that nervous talk about you.
1: Your death?
0: It's a job for the judge, baby.
1: All right. It's for the judge. And just stay and talk to me.
0: I don't know about that either.
1: Does it sound hard?
0: The last time we talked, someone else finished the sentences with a blackjack.
1: I can make better memories than that.
0: While we're in the files, how come the guy who slugged me knew so much about you?
1: Oh, his name's Post. They call him Two Spots. Do you have to talk about him?
0: I like lights when I'm ice skating.
1: Have it wait till morning? Don't answer. Maybe they'll go away.
2: Time to retire, Miss Lydia.
1: What do you mean, coming here?
2: Worried about your rescuing me. The doctor...
1: Get out of here! You hear? Leave me alone!
2: Very well, miss, but the gentleman is leaving, and I thought maybe you'd like me to see you back to the house.
1: He isn't leaving, you are! You're fired!
2: The gentleman's leaving, miss.
0: And now I'm on your payroll. The joint's full of guys giving orders.
2: You want to walk out or stumble?
1: What do you hear?
2: Make up my mind for me.
1: Get out!

0: I was doing all right while I stayed away from him. When he got in close, the show ended and the band went home. When I came to, the bump on my head was matching aches with my jaw.
1: He won that one the hard way, Novak.
0: Are you the prize? What are you talking about?
1: That body over there. You must be out for the limit tonight.
0: Oh, help me up. He's a butler. What happened to him?
1: He backed into a knife. It's illegal, you know.
0: Well, the town's full of knives. Anybody could give it to him.
1: I don't see any crowd around.
2: But you're here, ain't you?
0: Where's the dame?
1: Why did you kill him, Novak?
0: Yeah, of course. But where's the dame?
1: There's something going on around here that I'm not in on. You seem to know all the turns. Open up, and I'm not fooling.
0: You got the story straight, Hellman. After I left you, I came out here to see the dame Lydia Reynolds. We were in here, and the play was beginning to warm up when the butler knocked and tried to throw me out. I took a swing, and he swung harder. You woke me up. The girl must have done it.
1: Who? Lydia Reynolds?
0: What do you think I'm talking about? Hedy Lamarr?
1: You might as well be, Bob. This way, it's your word against eating.

0: It got even worse when we went after Lydia. Her uncle blocked us away from the door with a doctor looking over his shoulder. He said he followed the butler out to the guest house and caught Lydia as she ran out. He'd seen us fighting and started in to stop us when Lydia fainted. Then Hellman showed up with a stolen car. And Reynolds talked in a very positive voice, $8 million worth. It takes more than an inspector's badge to interrupt that kind of talk. Hellman took it all down in a little book. Then he took me into the Kearney Street station and booked me on suspicion of 2 murders and a car heist. He was happy and helpful. He even sent out and got Jocko Madigan to come to see me. Now, Jocko was an ex-medico and a boozer, but he was the best friend I had in town. If sympathy was a crowbar, I'd have been out of the place in 10 minutes.
1: Patsy, my boy, I've never seen you look more at home.
0: Now, go away, Jocko, you bother me.
1: Endurance vile, there must you wake and weep, and all your frowsy couching sorrow steep, to paraphrase Bobby Byrne.
0: Go away, my headaches.
1: I've come to offer my aid. Anything I can do for you, Patsy, say it and it's done.
0: No, you can't help me, Jocko.
1: Oh, don't tell me you really did it this time.
0: No.
1: Then why are you worrying? Have you no faith in justice?
0: You can put together a death judge and a bought jury. You can...
1: Not as bad as that.
0: Oh, go away, Jocko. Weep in your beer for me.
1: Oh, this isn't like you, Patsy Novak. I've called you everything in the way of being a disgraceful citizen, but I've always admired one thing about you. You were a fighter. You never quit fighting.
0: How do you fight $8 million with a perfect frame-up?
1: $8 million? There isn't that much money.
0: I'll try and sell it to Lydia Reynolds.
1: Oh, is she the one who built the frame?
0: No, it's even better than that. I don't know who did it or why.
1: Oh, don't be mysterious, Patsy. I'm too old to play word games.
0: Look, Jocko, I was coming to ride in from Bay Meadows. Lydia picked me up. Then I was hijacked by a guy Lydia said could be Two-Spot Post. Slugged and left with a dead body in Lydia's car. I went up to see her about it. The butler cooled me. When I came to, he's dead.
1: The girl must have a hard time keeping friends.
0: She wanted to hire me for a bodyguard. She said she was being threatened, but she couldn't put her finger on it.
1: That shouldn't be so hard. She starts out with $8 million worth of bait, so anybody might try for that.
0: Kind of veiled.
1: Who's this Two-Spot character? Anybody I know?
0: He's nobody we can use. I think Lydia dreamed him up.
1: Well, he might be worth looking up.
0: You're wasting your valuable drinking time, Jocko. You can't put your finger on a ghost.
1: Oh, you haven't had my experience with the little man, Patsy. So long.

0: I sat there after Jocko left and tried to put together something I could use to tell my lawyer. I was still thinking it over when the guard came along and opened up my cage. When I got out to the desk, the sergeant told me Lydia had sprung me. She phoned in and said I couldn't have done it. She also fixed bail. I walked out of the place and started down toward Pier 19, but I didn't get far. A car pulled up. It was Two Spot, and he still had his gun. I was tired of arguing, so I got in.
1: How do you like Los Angeles?
0: If I liked it, I'd live there.
1: It'll grow on you.
0: What's the caper, Post? You got a dream? Spread it out.
1: I got better than a dream, Novak. I got the best racket since Robin Hood.
0: Including dead bodies?
1: They make you nervous? My racket's better than that. I don't need you lousing up the act.
0: Now who's nervous?
1: I won't be long. I'm going to put you on a train for Los Angeles and give you $1,000. Stay down there till you spend it.
0: You're full of dreams.
1: Yeah, don't spend it too fast, Novak. You come scampering back here before the month's out, you're liable to wind up looking at the inside of a luggage compartment. Like the private Dick did.
0: Oh, you know the guy, huh?
1: Here's the station. If you have any more questions, ask information. Remember, Novak, you're tired of breathing. Just show your face around town again before New Year's.
0: If I do, you'll be the first to know it. He followed me into the station and on the train. He stayed right by me until the thing started to pull out. Yeah, it was wonderful. I had $1,000, the name of the guy behind the killings, and a free ride to Palo Alto. When I got off the train down there, I phoned Hellman. He was as helpful as a fireman in a sorority house.
2: You're in Palo Alto? Good. Stay there.
0: Before you go out and arrest some more wrong suspects, maybe you'd like to know who did it.
2: You're full of news, Novak.
0: I guess you think you found him.
2: Am I calling for help?
0: You wouldn't know it if you needed help. The guy behind the caper is Two Spot Post.
2: Did you figure that out all by yourself?
0: Lydia said it might fit him, but I needed proof. I got it.
2: You haven't got the right time.
0: Yeah? What's wrong with Two Spot having something on Lydia? Something that'd quiet her if he tried to kidnap Grab.
2: Are you trying to tell me how Two Spot works? We've known the guy for years. He runs a bowling alley and makes a little horse book on the side. Kidnapping isn't his style.
0: Did you ever hear of styles changing?
2: He has a $50,000 bowling alley, the Two Spot in O'Farrell Street. He's not going to risk that.
0: You're going to sit around on your fat hips and let Lydia be snatched while you check on the tax rate of a bowling alley.
2: I know who did it, right, boy?
0: I just told you.
2: Not unless he's put on a lot of weight.
0: Who is it?
2: You know everything, Novak. I wouldn't think of trying to steal you.
0: Did you know that the body in the car was a private detective?
2: Yeah, so was the butler. Don't worry so much about things.
0: Who was it, Halvin?
2: And have you loused up the act? We got the guy covered like a blanket. The next false move he makes will be on his last.
0: And Two Spots on the town.
2: I hear Palo Alto's a nice place. Now, you just stay down there and look it over.
0: I'm going to look just far enough to find a car.
2: Listen, Novak. I don't want you to come around putting your big feet in the trap. Now, stay out of this. I'm warning you.
0: You ought to get a refit on your plate, Hellman. That sounded like you said you were warning me.

0: I took a taxi back to San Francisco. Well, the price is easy if you have $1,000. We drove up to St. Francis Woods. Just as we were approaching the Reynolds place, I saw Lydia walking along the sidewalk. She was wrapped up in one of those long capes with a hood. She was walking in a hurry. When I caught up with her, she seemed glad, but she didn't slow down.
1: Come on, Patsy. Walk with me.
0: Are you running after something or something after you?
1: Something's after me, Patsy. I'm frightened.
0: You're full of half-talk. Did you ever open up?
1: I saw a man. At least a shadow of a man. Hiding near a corner of the guest house.
0: Some more of those fears?
1: This man was real, Patsy. He was waiting for me out there. I said they're closing in, and they are.
0: You don't want my help.
1: But I do. I need help desperately.
0: Why don't you give me something to work with? All I get out of you is talk about goose pimples.
1: Oh, I'm tired, Patsy. Awfully tired.
0: But you need a drink. Come on downtown with me. I'm going to look up a friend of mine named Jocko Madigan.
1: Can't we go to a bar?
0: You don't know Jocko.

0: We flagged a taxi and beat around town for a while. I finally located Jock with a Market Street trap up near the civic center. The place ran all the way through to the next street. I didn't pay much attention with Lydia headed for the back of the place. The joint had the kind of lights that made a girl want to fix her makeup. I was looking around for Jocko, and it was only by accident that I noticed Lydia walk right past the powder room and out the rear door. I started after her, and I wondered why I should. I figured if that was some more of her half-talk, she could have it all herself. I'd had enough for one day. I turned back to Jocko.
1: In walked a dead duck.
0: I'm out of jail, so you're crying.
1: You're out a girl, too. I saw you watching her leave.
0: Yeah, she's a restless type.
1: She dropped you like a leaf. Smart girl.
0: Name's Lydia, the one I told you about. She sprung me out of jail.
1: Oh, I take back the part about her being smart.
0: I had 2-spot post bill for the part. Hellman says I'm crazy.
1: He could be right, you know. Why did you pull down your bets on Post?
0: All I had to go on was the fact that he was anxious to keep me out of town for 2 weeks. That could mean something was on the fire. I forget he was doing the cooking.
1: You know, Patsy, I'd like to talk to that Lydia person. There's something fishy in her past. I'd like to know what it is.
0: With $8 million, she could afford to be careless.
1: Oh, this is something special. 2-spot ties into it somehow, and then there's that uncle of hers.
0: Just naming him won't put him in jail.
1: Well, there's a lot of temptation when you have $8 million to manage for a young girl. Think of what you could do if it all became yours.
0: You can't arrest a guy because he's dough hungry.
1: You know, Patsy, a few months ago, Lydia used to run around occasionally with 2-spot. He had a little bowling alley out near her home, and she used to go there.
0: So she needed exercise.
1: Then suddenly, 2-spot sells the little place and moves downtown to this super layout of his. Where do you think he got the money?
0: You just said they ran around together.
1: Well, it could be that, but what if it's something else?
0: Is that all you're going to work with?
1: Well, don't be abrupt. New bowling alley has a guy called Sackhead as manager.
0: Well, good for him, and goodbye.
1: Oh, wait a minute, wait a minute. Sackhead used to be a pin boy in the old bowling alley. When he was sober enough to stand up, that is. Now he's manager. There must be a reason.
0: Yeah, that's better. Let's go see Sackhead.

0: When we reached the two-spot alleys, the place was almost deserted. It was too late for the earnest bowlers and too early for the drunks. When I asked the bartender for the manager, who began to gulp air and turn white, I knew I couldn't get anything from him, so I looked around the place till I saw the door marked office. I started that way, but it was a short trip. The bouncer dropped his cigar on the floor and cut across my path fast.
1: Where are you going, bud?
0: I don't need any help.
1: It's private. You can't go in there.
0: I just want to talk to Sackhead. Look that up in your rule book.
1: He don't want to talk. He's out to lunch anyway.
0: Let me find out these things myself.
1: Nobody goes in there, understand?
0: Everybody's throwing up stop signs tonight. I can't win all the time. Let's get out of here, Jocko.
2: What's all the hurry? I've got to finish my drink.
0: Come on, now.
2: Oh, not even one for the road.
3: Hold on, Novak. It's bad for your heart.
0: Ah, you're bad for me all over, Hellman.
4: I thought I told you to stay in Palo Alto.
2: Well, you two argue. I'll just go back and finish my drink.
4: Stay here, Madigan. Oh. Now, what's the fast getaway all about?
0: You can pick up your bets about Two-Spot not being the one.
4: Is he in there?
0: Yeah. Another night job.
4: Somebody must think it's still Thanksgiving.
2: Look, Patsy, I was sitting at the bar...
4: Quiet, Madigan. Oh. It's going to make it tough on you, Nova.
0: Not any tougher than that bouncer. He saw me go in.
4: If you weren't so busy being a wise guy, I tipped you off the Two-Spot was a cold trail.
2: Listen, Patsy...
0: All right, Hellman, come out from behind that veil. You knew who did it all the time. Now, name him.
4: What's hard about that? Reynolds, of course.
0: What do you got for proof? Some out of a dream book?
4: We checked up on those detectives who were killed. Reynolds hired them to work up a plan on Lydia. He wanted her jailed on suspicion of murder. That would give him control of the money. And,
0: he killed Two-Spot because he beat him poorly.
4: He hired Two-Spot and some of his boys to do the killing. If those dicks began to turn up dead, we could get Lydia on circumstantial evidence.
2: It's too bad you two didn't wait a while to be born. They're making a better grade of cement now. Your brain...
0: It adds up pretty good, Jocko. If the killings were only on circumstantial evidence, Lydia wouldn't get the chair. They'd probably give her 20 years, and Uncle could keep all of the family funds.
4: I'm going out now to pick up Reynolds. I'd like to see either of you try and come along.
0: Well, what would it be, Jocko?
2: A champagne highball.
0: Look, just because I'm buying...
2: Guess who I saw when you were in Two-Spot's office?
0: A bottle of scotch.
2: Yes, no, I also saw Lydia.
0: Lydia?
2: She ran out the side door.
0: That could mean anything.
2: She's crazy, you know. I could see it in her eyes. Right then, she was crazy.
0: You think she did?
2: Oh, I hate to break up your and Hellman's dream, but a doctor's supposed to know insanity when he sees it. Also, there was blood on her hand. A doctor's supposed to be able to identify that, too, if he's had the
0: problem. But you can't be crazy. I was talking to her.
2: Oh, it could come and go. Besides, she's probably at the stage where drugs can still keep her calm down. I'll bet that's what Two-Spot had on her. She worked off the drug's effects while bowling, and something happened that Two-Spot witnessed. Maybe she killed a pin boy. That would fit Sackhead seeing it, too.
0: Yeah, then she did all the killing.
2: Sure, and Two-Spot was covering for her to keep the money coming in. You can't blackmail an insane asylum, you know.
0: Come on, we better warn Hellman.
2: Warn Hellman? If we do that, the killer might get away.
0: Come on, Jocko. If Hellman gets killed, they might replace him with a cop with brains. We grabbed a taxi. $10 worth of persuasion made him forget the color of some of the stoplights, and we were out there in no time at all. Even before we were out of the cab, I knew it was too late. I could see the guest house lit up in its own flames. The trees around it looked like black skeletons dangling in a firelight. We started running across the lawn, but Reynolds cut us off.
4: It's no good, Novak. There's nothing we can do.
0: Is it Lydia?
4: Yes. She tried to get in, but she's barricaded herself in an inner room. The heat drove us away.
0: That's a hard way to die.
4: I'm sorry I had to lie about the butler's death. Put you on the spot like that. I knew she killed him. I was hoping I could get her in an asylum.
0: She had a rough shuffle. With all that dough, all she could buy was a black ace.
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0: Better not make so much noise fiddling with that lock, Sergeant.
1: Don't worry.
0: But if Barton's in this room, he'll be waiting for us with a gun.
1: Not one gun, but a dozen of them. He's a walking arsenal.
0: Oh, I'm hoping he's a sleeping arsenal this time of night.
1: So am I. There. The door is unlocked. Now get your gun ready. I'm going to open the door.
0: Okay. Go ahead.
1: Right.
0: There he is, Sergeant, in his bed there, fast asleep.
1: Yeah. And look, Johnny. He must have hurt himself dropping when he went over the prison wall last week.
0: Yeah, it looks like it.
1: His right arm is in a cast.
0: He swore he'd never take him alive. Come on, let's get him.
1: Keep him covered now. All right, Barton, wake up.
2: What?
1: Wake up.
0: Wake up and have a look at this gun in my hand, Barton.
2: What? Gun?
1: Yes, Barton. You ought to know a gun when you see one. You want me to prove it's a gun? Get cute.
2: A couple of cops
1: are going to take you back to the prison you broke out of.
0: Can't do much about it either with that cast on your arm, and I hope it hurts real bad.
2: It's going to hurt you worse than it does me, copper. It's not covering a broken arm, it's covering a gun.
3: Johnny, look out! Take your...
4: That's two less of you guys I have to worry about.
5: And now on to Dick Calmer as Boston Blackie. Enemy to those who make him an enemy. Friend to those who have no friend.
6: What are you trying to do with that pistol, Barton? Flatten down the firing pin?
2: Just testing the action on the trigger. It's got a nice light touch, Putsy. A real hair trigger.
6: Faster than the gun you used on those two cops who came to get you.
2: Yeah.
6: You know, I think you got more guns than brains, Barton.
2: When I got a gun, I don't need no brains.
6: You find out.
2: Guns do my thinking for me.
6: Well, they do your talking for you anyhow. Look, you swore you was going to get Ross and Davis when you got out of jail.
2: Yeah, that's right.
6: You going to do it?
2: I didn't bust jail just for the fresh air.
6: Good. I found out where they live, just like you told me.
2: Good.
6: Davis lives not far from here. Ross has a house uptown.
2: Davis lives closer, huh?
6: That's right, just across town.
2: Okay, we'll let Ross live a little while.
6: It's up to you.
2: In fact, maybe we'll let Ross live till Amara so he can worry a while.
6: He might take a powder if you give him too much time.
2: Let him run. I swore I'd get Ross and Davis for sending me up, and I'm going to do it. Come on. We'll get Davis right now.
7: You don't have to phone me to tell me about Inspector Faraday.
8: What?
7: I heard about Barton on the radio.
8: Well, look, Davis, when Barton broke jail, it was to do two things. Get even with you and Joe Ross.
7: I know. He screamed that at me during his trial when I testified against him. I know he hates Ross, but he's more bark than bite.
8: He killed two policemen last night. And what barked was his gun.
7: I heard about that on the radio, too. So what?
8: So Barton's still on the loose. He'll be after you next. I want to give you police protection.
7: All right. Now come down to headquarters right away.
8: Now you're talking sense. Goodbye.
7: Goodbye. Come in. You. You. Well, put the thing down. No. The thought.

0: Oh, Blackie. Look, if Davis isn't here at his home, where do you think he is?
1: I don't know, Mary. But Faraday says Davis promised to come down to headquarters half an hour ago, but he hasn't shown up. Yeah, I think I'll try the door.
0: Well, you know, we'd save a lot of time if you tried doors first and rang the doorbells after.
1: Yes, we would, wouldn't we? Yeah, let's go in and have a look around.
0: Okay.
1: Oh.
0: Blackie. An awful fight in here. This room's a mess.
1: Yes, Mary. If those feet sticking out from behind that sofa over there belong to Davis,
0: huh?
1: I know why he didn't show in Faraday's office.
0: Would you know Davis if you saw him?
1: Certainly. I was at Barton's trial. When Davis' testimony sent Barton to prison. Yeah. Yes, Mary, it's Davis, all right.
0: You mean it was Davis?
1: That's right, with a knife in his heart.
0: Well, it looks as if that escaped convict Barton got here a little before we did.
1: I wonder if it was Barton.
0: Huh?
1: He never used anything but a gun, Mary.
0: Yeah?
1: And Davis, he was stabbed to death.
0: Well, he might have used a knife this time just to break the monotony.
1: I doubt it.
0: Blackie, hey. What was that?
1: Something in the back room was knocked over.
0: Huh?
1: Go ahead, have a look.
0: Now, Blackie, be careful.
1: First, I'll have to be quick. This would happen. The door's jammed.
0: Get back, Blackie. Whoever it is may shoot through the door.
1: Whoever it is probably getting out the back way. I'll have to break the door down.
0: Blackie, don't. Let him get away, whoever it is. Be careful.
1: There.
0: Oh, thank goodness. Room's empty.
1: Yes, Mary, by the looks of it, someone was searching for something.
0: Oh?
1: As torn up as the other room where we found Davis.
0: I know he was chasing whoever it was. He's a block away by now.
1: Yeah, probably.
0: Well, I'd just as soon not have you get any closer to that fellow Barton anyway.
1: Well, I'm not sure it was Barton who was just here, Mary.
0: What?
1: But I'm going to phone Faraday with a little scheme to bring him here.
0: Yeah?
1: After I call, we'll see if he'll call my bluff.
2: I'll say one thing for you.
3: Yeah?
2: I phoned both you and Davis to come down here to my office, but you had the brains to show up.
3: Well, you gave me such an argument over the phone, Inspector Faraday, I had to come down.
2: Yeah.
3: And I'm not staying.
2: You're not
3: afraid of Bart.
2: That's what Davis said, too. But two policemen are already dead. Barton's on the loose, and if he keeps his promise, both you and Davis will be dead, too.
3: Yeah, I can take care of myself, Inspector.
2: Yeah. In 24 hours, I'll be taking care of your dead body. Hold it. Faraday, homicide.
1: Hello, Inspector. This is Blackie.
2: Oh, you're all I need.
1: I never thought you'd admit it, pal.
2: I admit nothing.
1: Which is just about what you know, too.
2: Look, brilliant.
1: Faraday, my friend, when you told me Davis hadn't shown up at your office, I thought I'd drop in on him and just see why not.
2: Yeah?
1: Well, I know why not. He's dead.
2: Dead, huh? Barton got to him, huh?
1: I don't know who got to him, but I have a hunch it wasn't Barton. And I have an idea I can find out.
2: Oh, don't bother.
1: How soon can you get here?
2: Right away, meaning a half hour.
1: Swell. In the meantime, don't tell anyone Davis is dead. And I mean, don't tell anyone.
2: Right.
1: I'll explain when you get here. So long.
2: So long. Ross.
3: Yeah?
2: I have to leave for a while. I want you to stay here.
3: You want me to stay here, or I have to stay here?
2: I'm not holding you for anything but your own good.
3: Look, Inspector, when you leave here, I leave here. And from now on, leave me alone.
0: Blackie.
1: Yes, Mary.
0: It's amazing how alive Davis looks sitting in his chair.
1: Stay back in the shadows, Mary. I may be propping you up, too.
0: Well, the only light in the room is shining on Davis. No one can see me, Blackie. And I'm beginning to think no one's going to come looking.
1: It's only been 10 minutes since we set Davis up in that chair. And it may be hours before the trick works.
0: You still think it wasn't Barton who stabbed Davis?
1: Yes, Mary, but I think it was Barton we heard in the next room.
0: Oh?
1: And if he comes back and tries to kill Davis, I know I might.
0: Oh, yeah, that would prove that Barton doesn't know that Davis is already dead. But it might mean... Blackie, look! At the window.
1: Yes, it's Barton.
0: And another man, too.
1: Stay back, Mary.
0: Okay.
1: Barton may be looking in just to make sure that Davis is dead. On the other hand, he may shoot at him through the window. Oh, why didn't Faraday hurry?
0: He shot at Davis.
1: Duck, Mary.
0: Okay.
1: I'm going to shoot at him.
0: Blackie, hit him.
1: But I didn't stop him. He's getting away.
0: Oh, Blackie, he may be waiting outside that door.
1: I'm ready for him if he is. Oh, darn it, he got away, Mary.
0: Oh.
1: Maybe I did hit him, but he and his pal aren't in sight.
0: Oh, Faraday's going to be awful unhappy when he hears about this.
1: I'm not exactly overjoyed myself.
0: Yeah, I can see that.
1: But anyway, I did find out one thing I wanted to know.
0: That Barton didn't kill Davis.
1: Right.
0: Oh, Blackie, as long as we know who didn't kill him, I know what our problem is now.
1: You do?
0: Well, sure. Who done it?
4: Can I take a picture of you, sir? Have it developed before you leave the club?
5: Go away.
4: If you raise your head from that table, I bet I can take a real good picture.
5: I said go away. I'm resting.
4: Oh, it's you, Doc. Sorry, didn't recognize the back of your head. Sorry I disturbed you.
5: Oh, it's perfectly all right, my dear. I had a big night last night. Very serious operation, you know, and I was the chief surgeon.
4: Oh, you're kidding, Doc. They kicked you out of the medical profession 10 years ago.
5: Please go away. You see I'm resting.
4: Sure, sure, I'll go. I take a picture of you, sir. Having developed
6: for club. Take a long suit with you, friend. Hey, Doc. Hey, Doc. Come on, wake up.
5: What? Young man, I'm not asleep. I'm just resting.
6: In a nightclub? What do you do? You're real sleeping in a blacksmith shop?
5: Young man, I officiated at a major operation last night. I'm terribly fatigued.
6: Skip it. I was told who you are and where I could find you.
5: Oh? And who am I?
6: I didn't think you knew.
5: Young man, if you insist on
6: being... Skip it, Doc. Skip it and listen. You're Doc Withers.
5: Dr. Withers?
6: Maybe once you were, but not anymore.
5: What do you mean?
6: I'm Putzy.
5: Well, you should see a doctor.
6: That's my name, stupid. I was sent here to pick you up.
5: Well, that won't be necessary, I assure you.
6: We'll see.
5: Who sent you to get me?
6: Tom.

0: Barton said if you don't come up and take that bullet out of him, that I should put one in you.
1: And now, back to Boston Blackie. Convict Jim Barton avoids capture a week after his escape from prison by killing two policemen. Later, John Davis, whose testimony put Barton behind bars, is stabbed to death. On a hunch that Davis was not killed by Barton, Boston Blackie makes it appear that Davis is still alive. Barton then appears and pumps two bullets into Davis's already dead body. Blackie shoots at Barton, but the latter gets away. As we return to our story, Inspector Faraday is with Blackie at the scene of Davis's death.
2: Blackie, your story is crazy, as usual.
3: But Faraday, as usual, it's true. You heard what the medical examiner said when he was here.
4: It's true, too, Inspector Faraday. Davis was shot after he was dead.
2: Miss Wesley, I heard the medical examiner say the knife wound killed Davis a good half hour or more before he was shot.
3: And, Inspector, as Mary will tell you, it was Barton who came to that window and shot the guy.
4: Which means that Blackie was right, Inspector. Barton didn't stab Davis. If he had, he wouldn't have come here to shoot him.
2: I know all that. And I know two policemen are dead. Now Davis. The next thing I know, Joe Ross will get it.
3: He's the other witness who sent Barton up, isn't he?
2: Yeah, he refuses police protection. Maybe what happened to Davis here will make him change his mind.
3: Give me Ross's address and phone number if he has one. Maybe I'll change his mind for him.
2: Hey, look, Ross wants to be left alone. That means by you, too.
3: Really?
2: Anyway, the guy I'm interested in is Barton.
3: I think one of my shots hit Barton, Inspector.
2: Yeah.
3: If so, I have an idea where I can be found.
2: Where?
3: There's a guy named Withers who was a doctor before he lost his license.
2: Mm-hmm.
3: If he hasn't given up his practice, it makes everything perfect for me.
2: Easy now, there.
5: Look, Withers, get this bullet out of me in a hurry up about it, will you?
6: I just got here, Barton. You can't expect me to do this without getting prepared for it.
5: Yeah.
6: Isn't as easy as putting that cast on your arm, was.
5: Who wants it to be easy? I want it to be good. Now make it quick.
6: Working as fast as I can. Now, you just lie here quietly. I have to go into my other office and get some chloroform. I left it on my desk, I think.
5: Well, hurry, will you? Maybe you've got lots of time, but I haven't.
6: I'll be right back.
5: You better be.
6: Who is it?
3: Someone to see Doc Withers.
6: What do you want with him?
3: Got a job for him.
6: Just a minute till I unlock the door. Come right in.
3: Thanks, Doc.
6: I'm sure I... Oh, it's you, Blackie. Get out.
5: Get out.
3: Oh, no, thank you.
6: Out of my office.
3: You sound just like Inspector Faraday. Sorry, now that I'm in, I'm going to stay in.
6: What do you want?
3: A man named Tom Barton. Where is he?
6: I don't know.
3: You're lying with us. I have reason to believe he has a bullet in him. And if he isn't here to have it taken out, he was here or he will be.
6: I've never seen the man.
3: Then he hasn't shown up yet, so I'll wait till he does.
2: I don't like to keep people waiting, Blackie. Don't move.
3: Well, if it isn't Tom Barton, gun and all.
6: Barton, lie down. You're a sick man.
2: Don't you worry about me then, Doc. Worry about Blackie. He's going to be a lot worse than sick in a minute.
3: My, I'm so worried.
6: Barton, don't kill him here. Please don't. Take him out in the country somewhere.
2: Nothing doing, Doc. Blackie's too tricky.
6: Please, Barton, not here.
2: Okay, Doc. You'll get my pal Putsy and tell him I want a car and quick.
6: But
2: beat it, Doc. Do like I say. You'll get the same thing Blackie does.
6: All right. I'll go get Putsy.
3: Now do that, Doc. I'll do the same for you sometime.
2: Shut up, Blackie. Back up against that desk and be quiet.
3: I'm backing up, but it's hard for me to be quiet when I really have so much to say.
2: I'll do the talking.
3: You mean your gun isn't going to speak for you?
2: Shut up.
3: I'm glad to hear that.
2: It's going to speak plenty, Blackie. It's the last thing you're going to hear.
3: Oh, I guess you've got me so nervous, Barton, that I'm knocking things over.
2: Well, stand still and you won't. So you're the great Boston Blackie, huh?
3: Well, I...
2: The famous Boston Blackie. The guy so smart he can get out of any kind of a jam. Hey, what'd you knock over? That stuff smells.
3: Too much competition for you?
2: Cute kid. You can't do anything

0: cute about me, Blackie.
1: I'm gonna kill you.
0: Put a couple of bullets in you, right?
1: What will I...
0: Hey, what's wrong in here? I'm getting sleepy.
1: I better
0: shoot you before
2: that
0: I...
2: bottle I knocked over was full of chloroform, Bob. I knocked over a bottle, and now you. Now, Bob, you'll really sleep. When the chloroform started to put you under, I came out on top.
3: Barton's up in your office with a gun on Boston Blackie, huh, Doc?
1: I guess Barton wants you to help carry Blackie out, Patsy, to bump him off.
3: It'll be a pleasure. It's about time somebody got that guy Blackie out of the way.
1: Well, dead or alive, I want him out of my office in a hurry.
3: Just leave it to me.
1: And I don't want you to be seen carrying him out.
3: I won't be... Hey, look. There's a guy on the floor outside your office.
1: What?
3: Somebody's standing beside him with his back to us.
1: Barton, you fool. What's the idea of bringing Blackie's body out in the hall?
3: Yeah, why bring him out?
2: Why not Barton with us?
1: Blackie!
3: This is Boston Blackie, huh, Doc?
1: Yes, Pacini's apparently killed Barton.
2: No, Barton's not dead. Just asleep. And your office is full of chloroform. Come on, you two. I'm delivering you both to Faraday.
3: You ain't delivering me anywhere, Blackie.
2: Oh, why not? Come here, Pacini. All right, Doc. You're next.
1: No, Blackie, don't hit me. I haven't done anything. Honestly, I haven't done a thing.
2: That's right, Doc. In your entire life, you haven't done a thing, honestly.
4: Well, Blackie, this is one time we're welcome in Inspector Faraday's office. Let's sit down and enjoy it here for a change.
2: Well, Faraday should have been glad to see us, Mary. I not only brought in Barton, but Barton's pal Putsy and Doc Withers as well.
4: They certainly were a sorry-looking threesome when the inspector took them out of here to lock them up.
2: Weren't they?
4: You know, I don't understand something.
2: What's that, Mary?
4: Well, if the chloroform you spilled knocked Mr. Barton out, why didn't it have any effect on you?
2: I held my breath from the time that I knocked the bottle over till Barton was sleepy enough to be knocked out.
4: Oh, I see.
2: Then I dragged Barton out in the hall so the chloroform wouldn't kill him and waited for Doc to come back with Putsy.
4: And then brought them all down here together.
2: That's right.
4: Well, I guess this case is over.
2: Oh, no, no, Mary, it's not.
4: It's not.
2: Barton didn't kill Davis.
4: What?
2: When Barton shot Davis, Davis was already dead.
4: Oh, that's right. I'm always forgetting little things like that.
2: Well, I'm not forgetting that Davis was stabbed, not shot.
4: Oh?
2: And I have a hunch who did the stabbing, too.
4: Who?
2: A man named Ross.
4: Ross?
2: He hated Davis. You remember him. He was another one of the witnesses who sent Barton to jail.
4: Oh, yeah.
5: Blackie, you have all three of them locked up.
2: Swell, Faraday. I'll see you later.
5: Where you going?
2: To see a guy named Ross. I think he figures in the Davis killing.
5: Are you crazy? Why would he kill Davis?
2: He's the only one who can answer that, Faraday. That's why I'm going to see him.
5: Look.
2: Hey, come on, Mary. Okay. I may need your help.
4: Oh, it's so nice to be needed, darling. Goodbye, Inspector.
5: Goodbye, Miss Wesley. Blackie, I still don't know why you think Ross killed Davis.
2: Well, maybe it's just because I have an evil mind. See you later. So long.
5: Now what? Faraday, homicide.
6: Inspector Faraday, this is Ross.
5: Oh, yeah, Ross. I've been thinking about you.
6: I just heard on the radio that Barton has been captured. Is that right?
5: Yeah, that's right. I got him locked up.
6: Good. Then your worries are over and so are mine.
5: I guess so. But Blackie just left here on his way to see you.
6: See me?
5: Mm-hmm.
6: Why?
5: You didn't say.
6: No.
5: Hey, Ross, maybe you better come down here and see me again.
6: Don't worry about me, Inspector. I know how to take care of myself. And Boston Blackie, too.

0: Blackie.
1: Yeah.
0: Come in. I was expecting you long before this.
1: Oh, you knew I was coming, did you?
0: Yeah, your friend Inspector Faraday told me about it.
1: I see.
0: What took you so long? Almost have a change of heart on the way?
1: No, no, not exactly.
0: No?
1: Nice place you have here, Ross.
0: Yeah. Yeah, I like it.
1: Well, take a good look around, because you may soon be moving to other quarters. Headquarters, to be exact.
0: Really?
1: Mm-hmm.
0: What for?
1: For killing Davis.
0: What makes you think I killed him?
1: Well, in the first place, I know Barton didn't kill him. First, because Davis was stabbed to death, and Barton always uses a gun.
0: Yeah?
1: And second, because Barton shot Davis after Davis was dead.
0: That still has nothing to do with me.
1: It has everything to do with you, Ross. You had a grudge against Davis. It came out when you and Davis both testified at Barton's trial. When Barton escaped from prison, you saw a chance to kill Davis and get away with it, because it would look as if Barton had killed him.
0: You're a pretty smart guy, aren't you, Blackie?
1: Smart enough to know you killed Davis and why. And also smart enough to find the knife that killed Davis and trace it to you.
0: Yeah? Well, you won't have to look far.
1: Glad to hear that.
0: Here's the knife.
1: Good.
0: I'll give it to you. Right through the heart.
1: No, thanks, boss. Pass your arm. Now have a sample of mine. All right, Ross, get up. Now, let's take you and your knife to Faraday.
0: Yeah, you're just lucky, Blackie. Lucky you're not dead.
1: Yeah, I certainly am. You know those stars you just saw when I clipped you? Well, I live under one of them.
2: You know, Blackie,
1: yeah.
2: If you ever give up this apartment of yours, I want it. I love the view from this window.
1: Well, it is a little better than the view from where Barton, Putsy Farmer, Doc Withers, and Ross are sitting, Mary.
2: You certainly made a haul this time, didn't you?
1: And Ross made quite a confession when police proved the knife Ross tried to stab me with was the knife that killed Davis.
2: Mr. Ross wouldn't have tried to stab you if Inspector Faraday hadn't warned him you were on your way to see it.
1: Oh, yes, he would.
2: He was.
1: Faraday told him I was coming in hopes that Ross would make a break, and he did. And we got him to talk.
2: Smart, aren't you?
1: Sure. After I got his knife, it was a cinch to make him fork over that confession.
3: Well, Blackie, you just heard the evidence I gave the grand jury.
1: I heard it.
3: John Sawyer's going on trial for murder, which means this is one case I solved without your help.
1: Well, why not, Faraday? You have more evidence against Sawyer than grudges against me.
3: And that's plenty.
1: But congratulations, anyway.
3: I've never had a tighter case against a guy in all my years in the department.
1: It's a switch.
3: It was Sawyer's gun that killed Jones. Sawyer had both motive and opportunity.
1: Don't tell me. I heard the evidence you gave to the grand jury.
3: Yeah.
1: Quite an audience you had.
3: Yeah, if it were you, you would have knocked yourself out taking bows. But me, I'm going to really spring something at the trial.
1: What, for instance?
3: Jones had a brother.
1: Oh, really?
3: He heard Sawyer and Jones arguing just before the shooting. Sawyer left, but then went around the house, came in the back way, shot Jones.
1: Well, that'll do it all right. Isn't that what Jones' brother says, or something you can prove?
3: I can prove it. I have casts of Sawyer's footprints taken from the mud in the backyard.
1: Well, no wonder you didn't need me on this case. It seems to... Hey, who's this coming down the hall?
3: Huh?
1: Look familiar?
3: Yeah, that's a guy with a lot of dough, a lot of connections.
1: Oh.
3: He's head of the Evans Manufacturing Company.
1: Evans Manufacturing Company?
3: Right.
1: You mean he manufactures Evanses?
3: I feel so good, even bad jokes don't bother me. morning, Mr. Evans.
4: Oh, good morning, Inspector Faraday.
3: How are you?
4: I was hoping I'd find you before you left the building. I just heard about the grand jury's decision.
3: You mean on the Sawyer case?
4: Yes.
1: What about it, Evans?
4: You say Jones was shot and killed at 5 o'clock last Tuesday afternoon.
3: Yeah, he was. Sawyer was at Jones's house at the time.
4: Inspector Faraday, John Sawyer was 5 miles from Jones's home at 5 o'clock last Tuesday.
1: What?
3: Five?
4: That's right. He was at the corner of 5th and Elm at 5 o'clock last Tuesday afternoon.
3: At the...
4: I know, because I was there and saw him.

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3: Ladies and gentlemen, the story you are about to hear is true. The names have been changed to protect the innocent. You're a detective sergeant. You're assigned a homicide detail. A nightclub manager has been robbed and killed. The killers made good their escape. Their identity is unknown. Your job, get them.
2: Dragnet, the documented drama of an actual crime. For the next 30 minutes, in cooperation with the Los Angeles Police Department, you will travel step by step on the side of the law through an actual case transcribed from official police files. From beginning to end, from crime to punishment, Dragnet is the story of your police force in action.
4: It was Wednesday, April 7th. It was warm in Los Angeles. We were working the day watch on a homicide detail. My partner's Frank Smith. The boss is Thad Brown, chief of detectives. My name's Friday. I was on the way back from R&I, and it was 1:46 p.m. when I got to the interrogation room.
5: Find anything?
4: No, they're checking it now. Mr. Seaton?
5: Yes, sir.
4: I wonder if you'd mind going over all that happened just once more. You might have forgotten something, some little thing that might help us here.
5: All right. Where do you want me to start? Where I came in this morning?
4: Yeah, that'll be fine.
5: Well, I came into work about 8:30.
4: Is that the time you usually get there?
5: Yes, sir. It depends what time I catch my bus. Usually it's about then, though.
4: Mm-hmm. Was Mr. Kelby there then?
5: Yeah, he usually gets in around 8 or so, comes in, looks the place over. You know, checks the register, liquor supply in the bar, stuff like that.
4: Mm-hmm.
5: And then he goes to his office to count the money for the night before, get the deposit slip ready for the bank. That's what he was doing this morning when they came in.
4: You see him come in?
5: Yeah, I was in the kitchen when those two men came in.
4: Mm-hmm.
5: First, I thought they were salesmen. Both of them were dressed kind of nice. A lot of salesmen come in to see Kelby that time in the morning. I didn't figure anything was wrong.
4: They say anything to you, these men?
5: Well, no, not at first. They just stood there looking the place over. I went on peeling my potatoes. Then I heard one of them say that he guessed they might as well get it over with, and that's when they pulled the guns and told me it was a stick-up.
4: Mm-hmm. Go ahead.
5: Well, first, I didn't know quite what to do. I asked them if they was kidding, not to pull jokes like that, and I told them if it was a joke, it wasn't very funny.
4: Mm-hmm.
5: Then the big one came over and told me to keep my mouth shut, told me it wasn't any joke, and if I made a sound, they'd just soon blow my head off as look at me. Well, you just know I wasn't about to cause any trouble.
4: Did Mr. Kelby know they were in the place?
5: No, not then. You see, he keeps the door to his office closed when he's counting the money, and I thought about yelling to him, but then when I looked at those two guys, I thought about what they'd said about killing me. I decided not to.
4: What'd these men do then?
5: Well, the tall one walked over to the door of Mr. Kelby's office and knocked on the door, and Mr. Kelby said for him to come in.
4: Mm-hmm.
5: And they opened the door and walked in. He saw the guns, asked them what they wanted. Told them they'd better get out of there with those guns, not to cause any trouble. The little one laughed at him and said they wanted the money and that Kelby was the one who shouldn't cause any trouble.
4: I see.
5: Well, the little one started to pick up the money and stuff in his pockets, and Mr. Kelby told him they better leave it alone, that he had friends to take care of him. And the two of them said something I couldn't hear. The little one told Kelby that his friends wouldn't do him any good. And that's when they shot him.
4: Which one actually shot him?
5: Oh, the little one. He's the one who said that thing about the friends.
4: Well, did you try to do anything to help Kelby while all this was going on?
5: What could I do? I told you what those guys said. Kelby wanted to be a hero, saved the money, fine. It wasn't his money. It belonged to the owners. Look, I tell you, Sergeant, money isn't worth that much. They nail you into that box and they don't throw a bank book in. Those guys told me to stay put, I stayed put.
4: What did these two fellas do after they shot Kelby?
5: Well, the big one was real surprised, like he didn't know the little one was going to do it. Yelled at him he was a fool, said he was a stupid fool. Those were his exact words. And the little guy finished getting all the money and then they ran out. Well, I'll tell you, I was scared to death they were going to kill me, too. It looked like it for a minute, too.
4: How do you mean?
5: Well, when they ran through the kitchen or the back door, a little one stopped and asked what they was going to do about me. I thought, sure, my number was up. The big one said not to make it any worse, to leave me alone. Then they ran out of the place. Boy, that's when I called the cops and those other guys, you know, out there in the car. And then you came. And the rest you know.
4: Are you sure that you've never seen any one of these men before?
5: No, sir, I'm pretty sure I haven't.
6: I wonder if you can give us some kind of a description on these two men.
5: Yeah, the big one was about 6 feet two, maybe three. Weighed about 180 to 200. Dark. Black curly hair.
4: Anything special about him, the way he talked, any scars, anything like that?
5: No, nothing.
4: How was he dressed, can't remember?
5: Yeah, he had on a gray suit. Glenn plaid had kind of red in it, you know. The suit looked expensive. He had black shoes, a maroon tie.
4: Now, how about the smaller one? What did he look like?
5: Oh, he was a little one, 5'6" or 7", 135 pounds. He was dark, too, black hair, cut real short.
6: Uh-huh. How about his clothes?
5: Had on a blue suit. Looked like a gabardine. Single-breasted, light blue. Had on a yellow shirt and dark blue tie.
4: Would you know if there are any marks or scars on him?
5: Oh, yeah. He had a little tiny scar right here. On the edge of his mouth.
4: Uh-huh.
5: Made him look like he was smiling all the time.
4: Well, these are very good descriptions, Mr. Seaton. They're going to help us a lot here.
5: Yeah, well, like I said, I wasn't about to be a hero and try to stop these two, but I knew that you'd want to know what they looked like, so I tried to get all the dope I could.
4: We understand. Now, during the holdup, did either of these men use any names? One of them call the other by a name, anything like that?
5: Oh, let me think about that. Yeah. Yeah, there was something. While they were in the office, while the little guy was picking up the money, the big one said, "Hurry up, Deuce." Yeah, he called him Deuce.
6: That was the smaller one?
5: Uh-huh. That's right, Deuce. Joe?
4: Yeah. I'll ask the stats office to make a run on the descriptions and M.O. for us. Check the oddity and the moniker file in the R&I office and see if they can come up with a Deuce or anything on the scar.
5: I'll be fine, fine. Thanks a lot. Hey, you got cigarettes, Sergeant?
4: Yeah. There you go.
5: Thanks. Yeah, how about a match?
4: Sure. Here.
5: Thanks. Yeah, it's a terrible thing, you know, Kelby being shot. I'll probably lose my job.
4: How's that?
5: I'll probably lose my job. The owners will figure, sure, I should have tried to stop those guys. Well, those are the breaks.
4: He said that when these men came in, the door to the manager's office was closed. Is that right?
5: Oh, yes, sir. Mr. Kelby always kept it closed when he counted the money, just like I said.
4: Uh-huh. Well, it looks like the men knew that Kelby would be checking the money at that time, doesn't it? That they knew the layout of the place when they came in.
5: Yeah, you know, I never thought of that. My gosh, that's what must have happened. They sure seemed to know what was going on.
4: Anybody else that was usually around at that time, would you know? Anybody that might have known that the manager worked the accounts at that particular time?
5: No, there's nobody else around. But I don't think that Mr. Kelby kept it a secret about the money.
4: Was Kelby conscious at all after he was shot? Do you remember that?
5: Not more than a minute. I ran over to him right after the men left. I wanted to see if I could help, you know.
4: Uh-huh.
5: And he was shot pretty bad. They hit him in the stomach. He was all doubled up. Terrible. He looked up at me and said, "I know." And his voice kind of trailed off. That's all. Just, "I know."
6: Stats office is making the run, Joe. Got out the local and the APB on the suspects. Nothing that matches the name Deuce and nothing on the scar.
4: Anything from the crime lab yet?
6: No. Checked by the office. While I was there, Murphy called from Georgia Street.
4: Anything?
6: Yeah, not good.
4: What?
6: Kelby died, never regained consciousness.
4: With the death of the victim, any information he might have given us about his killers was gone. The one witness to the murder was shown the mug books, but was unable to identify the suspects. Sergeants Gillen, Cenas, and Danny Galindo canvassed the neighborhood and came up with the driver of a bakery truck who thought he'd seen the killers leave the club. He told them that two men answering the description given us had walked out of the club and gotten into a late model Mercury sedan. He'd not been able to get the license number of the car, however. He was brought into the office and shown the mug books, but he was unable to point out the killers for us. In checking the neighborhood, Encinas and Galindo had come up with a waitress who had seen two men answering the description of the killers loitering around the area. She also described the Mercury sedan, but said that she hadn't paid much attention to it. Because of the smoothness with which the holdup men had operated, indications led us to believe that they had been tipped off by somebody working for the club. Proceeding with this theory, we checked with the club owner, a Mr. John Watson. We found him in the kitchen of his home.
7: Hope you don't mind if I finish up here, officer.
4: No, not at all, Mr. Watson.
7: Guess it seems a little silly to you for a man to be in the kitchen. Kind of a hobby of mine, cooking.
4: Yes, sir.
7: Making a cheesecake. Got some friends coming over tonight. Figured a cheesecake might taste good later in the evening.
4: Yes, sir. You go right ahead. We just have a few questions we'd like to ask you.
7: About the robbery? Terrible thing. I don't understand why Kelby just didn't give him the money, not give him any reason to shoot.
6: Do you have any idea who might have known that the money would be in the office at the time?
7: And almost everyone that worked in the place, not making mention of the salesman that came in. Would you hand me that rolling pin over there?
6: Yeah, here you are.
7: Thanks. Crust for a cheesecake's important. That's one of the reasons I make it myself. Can't stand a soggy crust.
4: Are there any of your employees that you think might do a thing like this?
7: Well, it'd be hard to say. I didn't get around the club much. Once in a while, I'd drop by, chat with Kelby. He did the hiring and firing. As long as the place made money, I didn't interfere.
4: Mm. Well, the way it looks, it could be very likely that one of the employees did it. The men who pulled the job seemed to know just what they were doing.
7: That's right.
4: Yes, sir. I wonder if we could look through your employment records.
7: Sure, of course. Anything I can do to help out in this thing. Would you hand me that pan over there?
8: This one?
7: Yeah. Thanks. Get this crust in it and the cheesecake's about ready. Yeah, sure, you can look at the records. Don't see what that's going to show, but you're welcome to them.
4: What kind of a car do you drive, Mr. Watson?
7: New Lincoln. Just got it a couple of weeks ago.
4: Any of your employees drive a late model Mercury that you might know of?
7: No. Like I said, I don't really have a lot to do with the actual operation of the club. Calby took care of that. Good manager. Did a fine job.
8: Can you tell us how much money they took, sir?
7: No, near as we can tell, it came to a little over $1,100. Some of that was in checks, you know, that we cashed for our customers. Well, that finishes that. Get this together. Now, get it in the oven. Looks good, doesn't it?
8: Yes, sir.
7: You should taste it. Set it for 350 for 25 minutes, and that does it. Yeah. Now then, can I get you officers anything? A cup of coffee, something like this?
4: No, sir. If you just arrange for us to check your employment records.
7: Certainly. I'll call the club right away.
4: We'd appreciate that.
7: My brother-in-law's down there looking after things now. He's an idiot. Never can get a job on his own. I only hired him because my wife insisted on it. Yeah, he'd probably botch up the whole thing. Usually does.
4: Well, if you'd call him, sir.
7: How's Kelby's condition? Going to be laid up long?
4: Well, Mr. Kelby's dead, sir. We thought you knew.
7: No, I hadn't heard. Oh, I can hardly believe it. Such a ruthless thing. Just terrible. Kelby was such a good man. Everybody that worked for him liked him. Didn't have an enemy in the world.
4: He had two. We went back 5 years into the employment records of the club. There were over 200 names. Each of them had to be checked out. Frank and I spent 2 months running them down. In all instances, the people interviewed had alibis, or else they could explain their action at the time of the robbery and killing. In each instance, if the person owned an automobile, it was checked. A broadcast and an APB had been gotten out on the late model Mercury seen at the club, but there had been no answers. No replies had come in on the descriptions of the two suspects. June 17th, we were checking out the last three names on the list. One of the three, a David Adams, listed a rooming house on West 34th Street as his home address. We checked with the landlady, a Mrs. Elvia Collins.
9: Adams? Sure, he lives here, second floor front.
4: What if we could talk to him, ma'am?
9: Sure, I got no reason to say you can't. Come in.
4: Thank you, ma'am.
9: He isn't in right now. Went out about an hour ago. Said he had to lead on a job, and I sure hope he gets it. He's a couple of months behind in his rent.
4: That's fine.
9: Sit down. Just take any chair.
4: Thank you, Miss Collins.
9: You officers like anything? Mint on the table there. Help yourself.
4: No, thank you. Adams give you any idea when he might be back?
9: No, he didn't say right out. I expect he'll be here by 6.
4: How's that, ma'am?
9: That's when we serve dinner. Mr. Adams hasn't missed more than 4 meals since he's been living here.
4: Mm-hmm. What does Adams look like?
9: Oh, little man. Sort of like my first husband, little dried-up man.
4: Well, how old would you say he is?
9: Well, I know exactly. He baked his birthday cake last Wednesday. 46 candles and one for luck.
4: About how tall would you say, ma'am?
9: 5'6" or so.
4: How about his weight?
9: Maybe 120, and that'd have to be soaking wet. He's a real little man.
4: Is he dark or light?
9: I beg pardon?
4: His hair, is it dark or light?
9: Oh, light. A real silky hair, what little there is left of it. Funny the way he combs it. Never could figure it out why a man would comb his hair that way.
4: What's that, ma'am?
9: Well, you see, he's only got a little bit of hair on one side. He lets it grow real long, and then he combs it all the way over the top of his head so it'll look like he's got a lot of hair. He really doesn't, though. It's silly. He's pretty vain about other things, too.
4: Does he have any friends in the building, Miss Collins?
9: Well, there's his two cousins. They've moved, though.
4: How long ago did they move?
9: Yeah, let's see. Must have been about 2-3 months ago. Yes, that much, anyway.
4: Well, what did these two cousins look like, Miss Collins? Can you describe them?
9: You just bet I can. I had a lot of trouble with them, too. Always drinking. First one, he was a big one. 6 feet, anyway. Had dark hair. Weighed maybe 200 pounds.
4: Miss Collins, how about his complexion?
9: Dark.
4: Anything outstanding about him?
9: Well, now, what do you mean, outstanding?
4: Well, I mean anything about him that struck you as being different, maybe. Anything that attracted your attention, something like that?
9: No.
4: Well, what about the number two man? How old was he?
9: Well, he was a little younger. 35, or maybe 37, around there.
4: Well, how tall would you say he was, Miss Collins?
9: Well, he was a little man. 5'6" or 7".
4: How much do you figure he weighed, would you know?
9: 130 pounds or so.
4: How about his complexion?
9: Dark, just like the other one.
4: Anything outstanding about him? Scars, tattoos, maybe anything like that?
9: Yes, he had a scar. right on the corner of his mouth made him look like a smirking all the time. It was a real dirty look.
4: What are these men's names, Miss Collin?
9: Well, now the big one is called Al Evans.
4: Uh-huh.
9: The little one's name was Bill Evans. They was brothers.
4: Did they have a car?
9: Oh, yes, yes, a late one. It was real pretty.
4: You know what make it was?
9: No. No, I'm sorry, but I can't tell one kind from another. Sure was a nice looking one, though. A lot of chrome all over it.
4: Do you have any idea where they might be now, where they moved to?
9: No, I haven't. Well, Mr. Adams can probably tell you, though.
4: I see.
9: Oh, that might be him now. I'll see.
4: Oh, we'll go with you, ma'am, all right?
9: Are you expecting any trouble? What's this all about, anyway? Mr. Adams done something wrong? Oh, I do hope not. He's a little man, but he's awfully nice.
4: We just like to talk to him.
9: Oh, I sure hope they won't be any trouble. Oh, Mr. Adams.
10: Yes, Miss Collins?
9: These gentlemen would like to talk to you.
10: Oh? Something I can do for you?
4: Are you David Adams?
10: Yes, sir, that's right.
4: Four police officers, Mr. Adams. My name is Friday. It's my partner, Frank Smith.
10: How you doing? What is it you want?
4: Well, it might be better if we talked in your room.
10: All right, but I still don't see what it is you want.
9: Did you get the job?
10: No, Mrs. Collins, but I've got another lead. Don't worry, I'll be able to take care of that matter by the first next week.
9: Oh, it's all right, Mr. Adams. I understand.
10: This is it. Not much. Sit down anywhere.
4: Thank you.
10: You want to tell me what this is all about now? What it is that you want with me?
4: Well, we'd like to talk to you about the robbery of the Pink Rat Cafe last April. The manager was killed.
10: The Pink Rat, yes. I worked there a couple of years ago, but I don't think I've been in the place since then. I lost the job. Kelby fired me for dropping a load of dishes.
4: Did you have an argument at the time?
10: Well, a little one, yeah. I was sore, and he was, too. Wanted me to pay for the dishes. I didn't feel it was my fault. I told him so. He had a few words. Nothing serious, so why?
4: Mr. Kelby was killed in the holdup at the bar.
10: Yes, I know. That's too bad. But you surely don't think I had anything to do with that, do you?
4: Well, that's what we're trying to find out.
10: Why do you think I'd had anything to do with it? I haven't been near the place for a couple of years.
4: Well, the way the thing was pulled, the whole M.O. makes it look like it's an inside job. Somebody had to give the layout, tell him that Kelby would be in his office with the money at that time. It all points to somebody that either works there now or who did work there.
10: Yes, but why me?
4: Well, your name was on the list. It had to be checked out.
11: Adams, you got any relatives in town?
10: Not now. I had a couple of cousins. They were out here for a while.
4: What are their names?
10: Al and Bill Evans.
11: Mind if we look around your room?
10: No, I got nothing to hide. Go ahead and look around. You won't find anything.
11: Thanks.
10: What is it about my cousins? You figure they had something to do with the thing?
4: Well, we think they might have. Their descriptions match the ones we got from the witnesses.
10: You've been talking to old Mrs. Collins. She's the one who told you about Alan Bell, isn't she?
4: Well, who told us it isn't important, Adam?
10: You don't have to admit it, I know. A busybody always getting her nose in somebody else's business. Oh, Harpy.
12: Joe.
4: Yeah.
12: Look at here.
4: What's this gun for, Adams?
10: You never know when somebody's going to try to break into the house. It's protection, that's all.
4: You never had it out of the house, huh?
10: Not since I bought it. It's a .32, though. What are you so interested for? Kelby was killed with a .38. Well, he was, wasn't he? Seems to me I heard it on the radio or read it in one of the papers.
4: No, you didn't. The caliber of the gun that killed him wasn't released. How'd you know?
10: I once read it in the paper, like I said.
4: No, this won't work, mister. I think maybe we better talk to you downtown, huh?
10: You going to arrest me?
4: Just like to talk to you downtown. Let's go.
10: Well, sure, but I got nothing to hide.
4: Well, you still got to come up with an explanation for knowing about that gun.
11: The description we got matches your cousin's. You know about the gun. You got a lot to explain.
10: I don't want to go to jail.
4: Too bad, Adams. You should have thought about that before you got involved in this.
10: Well, if I tell you, if I help you get the guys that did it, will you give me a break?
4: Well, we can't make any deals.
10: Well, I don't want to go to jail. You can't do anything for me, huh?
4: All we can do is see that the district attorney's office knows that you've helped.
10: But you will tell him, huh? If I give you a hand?
4: He'll know about it.
10: Okay. I got claustrophobia putting me in a cell and drive me nuts. I tell you who did the job, more than that.
4: Yeah.
10: I can show you the gun they used.
2: 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Cleveland Press. 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
4: We took David Adams back to the office and checked the gun with pawn shop records. It was clean. We printed him and checked him through R&I. We took him over to Westlake Park and he showed us the approximate place on the lake where the gun had been thrown. He explained that his two cousins had talked him into helping him with the robbery of the club. He also said that as soon as he found out that there'd been a shooting, he'd washed his hands of the entire affair and told them that he'd have nothing more to do with it. The loot from the robbery had been divided between the two cousins, Adams taking no part of it. It took us 2 hours of searching before we were able to find the gun. It was turned over to Russ Camp in ballistics. He fired test shots from the gun, and comparison with the death bullet showed that it was the murder weapon. Markings on the shell casing found at the scene of the crime were the same as those left on the test casing. Adams told us that Bill Evans owned a late model Mercury sedan and that the two brothers had left for St. Louis in the car. He also was able to give us the license number. We checked with DMV and they told us that the legal owner was a finance company on Crenshaw. The manager there told us that their payments were up to date. They were able to give us a St. Louis address used as a reference by Bill Evans. We called the St. Louis Police Department, gave them a rundown, and asked them to pick up the Evans brothers for us. The witness to the killing was unable to identify David Adams as one of the holdup men. He was taken to the main jail and booked on suspicion of 287 PC. Frank and I waited for word from the St. Louis Police Department.
11: They're all the same, aren't they, Joe?
4: What do you mean?
11: Put any of them in a tight spot and they'll spill all they know to save their skins.
4: Well, it seems that way, doesn't it?
11: Adams seems pretty sincere, though. Seems like he does really want to help.
4: I will know more when you're from St. Louis.
11: You figure that Adams is telling the truth?
4: I don't know. The story seems to check out about how he laid the thing out for him, showing us where the gun was. Being that far back in his room, Red, it'd make that part about him not taking any of the money fit. I'll get it. Homicide, Friday. Yeah, I'll take it. Mello. Yeah, we've been waiting to hear from you. Did you pick up the Evans brothers?
11: Uh-huh.
4: Yeah, wait a minute. Pass me a pad, will you, Frank?
11: Yeah, here.
4: Thanks. Yeah, all right, go ahead. Uh-huh. What was that again? I didn't... Yeah, I got it. Okay, thanks. Anything we can do for you, give us a call. Yeah, sure, we sure appreciate it. All right, bye.
11: What does it? What do you mean?
4: St. Louis checked the address. They'd been there all right, but they left this morning.
11: Any idea where they went?
4: Yeah, the Evans boys told us. Huh? They left the forwarding address. Motel out on Ventura Boulevard. Frank and I notified Captain Lorman of the new developments. We talked to the manager of the motel, and she told us that she did have a reservation for June 24th under the name Evans. She told us that they'd be in Cottage 12. In view of the fact that the suspects had not been alarmed, we decided not to put out an APB on the car. We felt reasonably sure that having made the reservations, they'd keep them. But in the event the suspects arrived earlier than expected, a surveillance was placed on the motel 24 hours a day. Sergeants Howard Hudson and Bill Cummings took the period from 6 a.m. to 6 p.m. Frank and I covered the other 12 hours. Directly across from the motel was a used car lot. We talked to the manager, and he gave us permission to sit in any one of his cars while keeping the place under surveillance. As we relieved each other, the police car was taken back to the city hall, so there would be no indication that the place was staked out. 4 days passed. No sign of the suspects. June 23rd, 4:32 a.m.
11: Joe.
4: Yeah, Mercury sedan. License checks. Two men.
11: Stopping at the manager's cottage. They're ringing a bell.
4: Yeah, looks like they're signing the register.
11: It must be. There. Who's giving them the key?
4: All right, let's let them get to the cottage. We told her we would.
11: All right.
4: Now, there's the landlady's signal. Let's go.
11: All right.
4: You're gonna have to move your car.
13: Huh?
4: You gotta move your car. Put it in the back.
13: What do you want?
14: Hey, Joe, get the other one.
13: Yeah. Hey, I'm a cop. Leave me alone.
4: All right, give it up, mister.
14: I'm
15: fucking nut. You got any brains here? Not for yourself.
16: You're going no place, mister. You can't get over that wall. Throw that gun out of here. You haven't got a chance.
15: Doctor, you'll never take me.
16: All right, hold it up, Evans.
17: Gun. I dropped these. Yeah, I got no gun. Get a doctor for me, huh? Or it hurts.
11: Yeah, we'll call one.
17: You didn't have to shoot, did you? Lousy deal, you didn't have to shoot.
11: You didn't give me much choice, mister.
17: I wasn't trying to hit you, just trying to scare you, that's all. And when I hit you, I'm a good shot. I knew what I was doing.
11: Yeah, you proved you're a good shot.
17: What do you mean?
11: When you killed Kelby.
3: The story you just heard was true. The names were changed to protect the innocent.
2: On October 4th, trial was held in Superior Court, Department 87, City and County of Los Angeles, State of California. In a moment, the results of that trial. Nose, throat, and accessory organs not adversely affected by smoking Chesterfields. First such report ever published about any cigarette.
4: Yes, and it applies only to Chesterfield. A responsible consulting organization has reported the results of a continuing study by a competent medical specialist and his staff on the effects of smoking Chesterfield cigarettes. A group of people from various walks of life was organized to smoke only Chesterfields. For 6 months, this group of men and women smoked their normal amount of Chesterfields, 10 to 40 a day. 45% of the group smoked Chesterfields continually from 1 to 30 years, for an average of 10 years each. At the beginning and at the end of the 6 months period, each smoker was given a thorough examination, including x-ray pictures, by the medical specialist and his assistants. The examination covered the sinuses as well as the nose, ears, and throat. The medical specialist, after a thorough examination of every member of the group, stated, quote, "It is my opinion that the ears, nose, throat, and accessory organs of all participating subjects examined by me were not adversely affected in the 6 months period by smoking the cigarettes provided," unquote. Now remember this Chesterfield report. It's the first such report ever published about any cigarette.
2: Nose, throat, and accessory organs not adversely affected by smoking Chesterfields. Buy Chesterfield either way you like them, regular or king size. Chesterfield gives you the best possible smoke. William M. Evans and Alfred T. Evans were tried and convicted of murder in the first degree. They received life sentences in the state penitentiary. Because David R. Adams had turned state's evidence, and since he was not actually involved in the crime, in the interest of justice, the charges against him were dismissed and he was released from custody. This program is dedicated to the 59th Annual Conference of the International Association of Chiefs of Police held in Los Angeles this week. Just heard Dragnet, a series of authentic cases from official files. Technical advice comes from the Office of Chief of Police W.H. Parker, Los Angeles Police Department. Technical advisors Captain Jack Donahoe, Sergeant Marty Wynn, Sergeant Vance Brasher. Heard tonight were Ben Alexander, Virginia Gregg, Jack Crucian. Script by John Robinson. Music by Walter Schumann. Hal Gibney speaking.
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0: creamer, cigar. 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

0: All right, all right, wise guy. I told you once you couldn't come up here to this room, Marlowe.
1: That's right, landlord, but I found all I needed.
0: Well, you won't be able to use it after I teach you some manners.
2: Snooper!
0: I'll teach you to break into a respectable room and house.
1: Not leading with you. All right, you won't. Now get up. Come on, get up. Okay. I'll teach you something about cooperation, landlord. All I wanted to do was look this room over, and I was nice about asking.
0: Cut it out. I got my rules.
1: Yeah, and I got a job to do. I've been looking for Dave Stroud for a solid week, and his trail finally led me here.
0: I got to look out for my roomer's privacy.
1: Sure, sure. Only Dave Stroud checked out of here this afternoon. He's no longer your guest. Anyway, I found enough in here to know Stroud's taking the train tonight for San Francisco. So that winds up my lecture, and I'm happy to say my business with you and your charming establishment. Good night, landlord. When I stepped out of the cheap, musty rooming house into the warm night, I felt for the first time in a week that I wasn't wasting my time. That by tomorrow, I'd know why a quiet young guy named Dave Stroud had suddenly dropped everything that gave life some sense. Everything from a lovely girl to a fine job and vanished. Completely. I stopped in a phone booth, called my client, and told her to meet me in an hour at the Leopard Spot, the bar in her hotel. Then I made a reservation on the 10 o'clock train for San Francisco, went home and threw a toothbrush and shirt into a bag, and when I walked into the Leopard Spot, I was right on time. I found my client, Ellen Wyatt, in a booth near the back. The soft rose lights touching her face made me wonder all over again what kind of pressure it could possibly have been to drive Dade Stroud away from a girl like this.
3: Tried to wait in my apartment upstairs, Phil, but I just couldn't. Is it good news?
1: I hope so, Ellen. That broken-down rooming house over in East L.A. paid off all right.
3: Dave was staying there?
1: Yeah, he had been, under the name of Donald Stranigan.
3: But why would he take a place like that? He must have plenty of money with him.
1: Oh, well, the city's cluttered with those joints. They're as common as tin cans. He figured you can't look into all of them. We were just lucky.
3: Then he knows what he's doing. There's nothing wrong with him like amnesia.
1: No, it's something else, Ellen.
4: Oh, good evening, Miss Wyatt. Martini?
3: Yes, please.
4: For you, sir?
1: Martini sounds fine.
4: Yes, sir.
1: Right.
3: Marlowe, maybe that hunch I had about gambling, maybe it was right after all. Couldn't some kind of terrible jam with gamblers do this to Dave?
1: Yeah, that might. But I checked that and drew a blank. Say, listen, Ellen, the description of Dave I got at that rooming house isn't too complete. That snapshot I asked you about, you bring it?
3: Oh, yes.
1: Oh, good.
3: It's in my purse. Here. That was taken on our first date 4 years ago.
1: 4 years ago? Those years made quite a change in both of you.
3: Yes. Dave and I are good for each other, Phil.
1: Oh, sure.
3: I only hope that the next four
4: here we
3: years...
4: are. Martini, very dry.
1: Oh,
4: thank you, sir.
3: Well, I wish we had the kind of news we could toast.
1: Maybe we will. Sooner than you think.
3: You've got a new lead? You know where Dave is?
1: Well, close enough to be pretty sure he's taking the 10 o'clock to San Francisco.
3: San Francisco?
1: Yeah, and so am I.
3: Phil.
1: How about coming down to the station with me, huh?
3: Me? But do you think that's wise? What if he saw me first?
1: Well, it's worth a chance for you to point him out to me. What do you say, baby? Got something to drink, too, now?
3: Yes, I better do it fast before I start to bawl. Tears would be awful in a martini.

0: Doc, Bill, I still haven't seen him.
1: Wait a minute. How about that one, Ellen? Over there at the cigar counter.
0: Brett. Oh, the fellow in the T-shirt?
1: Yeah.
0: Uh-uh. Dave couldn't look that sloppy in his eyes. He's taller.
1: Oh.
0: Well, that's it, Bill.
1: Yeah. Well, I guess we missed him. I better get aboard, huh?
0: This kind of scares me. You don't think Dave just pretended to be leaving, that he tricked you?
1: No, no. Those leads weren't planted. They weren't that good. Don't worry, baby. Dave will be on this train when it pulls out. I'll bet my last buck on it.
0: Find him for me, Phil?
1: Sure. You just keep that chin up.
0: I will.
1: Okay.
0: You call me the very first chance
2: last
0: you get.
2: Last call right. For train 61.
1: Oh, pardon me, lady. I'm sorry.
3: Hey, you were that wrong back.
1: Me?
3: Yeah, just a short minute, my friend. Unless you happen to favor dirty shirt size 17, you're in for a big disappointment.
1: What are you talking about?
3: Well, I think you made a small mistake there. Isn't that my bag?
1: I'm afraid not, mister. CP is in Philip, M is in Marlowe.
3: Oh, how do you like that? I saw you pick it up back there at the information booth. That's where I left mine. I could have sworn it belonged to me. I'm sure sorry.
1: It's all right. Happens to everybody sooner or later.
3: Yeah, well, now that's mighty big of you, friend. Say, you're going to be on old 61 for Frisco, too, aren't
1: great
3: you?
1: Right, so, yeah.
3: Well, let's call this an introduction. Arback's my handle. Manny Arback, on the road for Pfeiffer plumbing fixtures. Yes, sir. I'll see you on board, friend.
1: Not much doubt about that.
3: No, we might get up a little game. Fun, huh?
1: Oh, fine.
3: Yeah, well, I better shake a leg and get my bag. I'll find you, all right. I never forget a face.
1: Maybe I ought to cut my head off. I stopped off in my compartment just long enough to drop my suitcase. And as we pulled out, I moved through the train to the dining car and picked a seat where I could keep an eye on the rest of the tables for Dave Stroud. Well, even if I didn't recognize his face, I knew from his fiancée would handle a knife and fork European style. He likely to order liver and bacon and drink tea without sugar. And would probably be dressed in woolen tweeds with the shirt collar open. Well, as soon as I sat down, the car began to fill. My table companion, a quiet tab collar type, had his own business and knew how to mind it, almost 100%, which he did for the 15 minutes it took him to eat.
4: Well, I don't know why food always tastes better on a train, but it does. Thanks for letting me share the table with you.
1: Oh, not at all.
4: Perhaps I'll see you later in the club car. We might have a nightcap.
1: Yeah, it's a deal.
4: Fine. So long.
1: So long.
3: So there you are, Marlowe.
1: Fine.
3: Say, I've been looking high and low for you, my friend. What you doing in here? They serve nothing but food in this car, you know. Say, who's your pal?
1: I don't know. He was here 15 minutes and we didn't get that far.
3: I know exactly what you mean.
1: You do?
3: Yeah, those quiet birds give me the willies, too. You know, friend, I've seen him someplace before, and I never forget a face. You didn't catch his name, huh?
1: He didn't throw it.
3: He didn't throw.
1: You like that, huh?
3: Yes, sir, you're right on, my friend. Well, it'll come to me. Faces are kind of a hobby with me. I meet a lot of people, but I never forget a... Hey, have you lost somebody in here the way you keep looking around?
1: Yeah, but I think I found him again.
3: Hey, what's up? Where are you going?
1: Play follow the lead. I'll see you, Alback.
3: Hey, Marlowe, come back. You dropped something here.
1: In spite of the fog kicked up by the traveling typhoon, I never forgot a face. I'd managed to catch a glimpse at the door of a bunch of tweeds and an open collar on a bill that exactly fit the 4-year-old snapshot in my wallet. I bucked a huddle of undecided dowagers blocking the aisle, but managed to keep them in sight all the way back to car 16 without being seen. There I watched them unlock compartment L and go inside. I was convinced it was Dave Straub, but at this point I had to be sure. I went to look for the conductor and finally found him tucked away at a lonely table back in the club car, as intent on his ticket count as a cheat at solitaire. I figured I could afford the time now, so I decided to wait. I headed back for the seat, and I ran into my dinner partner, the tab collar.
4: Well, hello again. You're a little early for that nightcap, but sit down anyway.
1: Thanks.
4: Oh, by the way, I'm Roy Tarney.
1: Oh, mine's Marlowe, Philip Marlowe.
4: Philip Marlowe, I've read that name many times. You're the famous private detective.
1: Well, private detective anyway. Glad to know you, Tarney.
4: Privilege for me. Oh, are you looking for a match here?
1: Yeah.
4: Oh, keep them. Keep them. I have others.
1: Oh, thanks. Thanks again.
4: Are you on a case now, Marlowe, or shouldn't I ask?
1: Well, as a matter of fact, I...
3: Hey, Marlowe, man, are you hard to hang on to. But you're mighty lucky I'm honest, my friend. You see this?
1: Yeah, I see. It's my wallet.
3: Yeah. When you bolted out of the dining car, you dropped it on the seat. I found it for you.
1: Oh.
3: Nothing fell out but this picture here. And it's She all right, man. Oh, man. Who is she, boy? The name, I mean, huh?
1: Don't tell me. I bet you've seen her before.
3: Yeah, that's right. I never forget a face.
1: Uh-huh. Well, thanks. Now, if you let me have it, I'm very grateful.
3: Yeah, sure. Glad to be of service, my friend. Anytime I can... Well, speaking of familiar faces, this is the gentleman that you had dinner with, huh?
1: That's right, Auerbach. This is the gentleman. Mr. Auerbach, Mr. Tarney, for better or worse, till your destination do you part.
5: How do you do?
3: Tarney. Now, that's funny. You know, I was just telling Marlowe here that I recognized you from someplace.
5: It's very unlikely. I have a fair memory myself. I don't remember you.
3: Well, I don't know. I'm pretty good with that. Hey, wait a minute. I'm getting it. Sure. Oh, this is silly. Why, I saw you tonight in the railroad
5: station. No, that's impossible. I was so late I nearly missed the train.
3: Me too. Only you had a good reason. Oh, yes, sir, my friend. You were kissing the little woman goodbye. I couldn't see her too well, but she was quite a looker. And judging from the way you were going at it, you... Wait a minute, friend. I didn't mean any offense. I was just kidding you along. Yeah, well, I guess I'll go by my way into a little poker. Excuse me.
6: I suppose there has to be one on every train.
1: Yeah. They help the ride like a square wheel.
6: Yeah. Well, I think I'll go read a while, Marlowe.
3: Good luck on your case.

0: and the conductor climb out of his pile of tickets to stretch. I went over, introduced myself, and asked the $64 question.
1: Car 16, compartment L, huh? Well, let's see. Oh, here it is, Mr. Marlowe. That room's occupied by one Daniel Stacy.
0: Daniel Stacy? Yeah, sure. Same initials as Dave Straub.
1: But we're not carrying any Dave Straub tonight.
0: Don't bet on that, conductor. It was that simple. I walked up through the train to car 16, and when I got to the door of compartment L, I'd already decided on how to handle Dave. Convince him that he had to go back to Ellen Wyatt regardless of what had happened to him. Yeah, I had it all figured until I heard it. It had come from inside. The door was unlocked, but the lights were out. When I got them on again, I realized that nothing was simple. Ever.

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1: Either it had been the flat of the pistol crashing against the side of my head, or my head crashing against the stone hard floor of the compartment, that it turned light into dark and left me with a welt behind one ear the size and shape of a cue ball. I couldn't tell which. But when I had both my eyes open, I knew that it didn't matter. That nothing mattered really, except that I was staring into Manny Auerbach's dead face. While only inches away, a pair of feet were moving. Feet that belonged to Dave Stroud, whose suitcase and tow was on his way out. One hand already on the doorknob. I went for him, around the knees.
2: Let go, I say!
1: No. By the time I was off the floor and after him, he was well out in front. But wrestling with a heavy steel door at the end of the empty passageway slowed him down. When we reached the platform between the cars, he was almost mine. But then suddenly a hand shot out of the dark, grabbed a fistful of shirt front and spun me hard against the opposite door.
2: No!
1: A hand that belonged to a man in a tab collar. Mr. Roy Tawney, plus a shiny .22 automatic. And minus his club car velvet voice.
3: Get up, Marlowe. We've got a little talk coming.
1: At this stage, it'll be a pleasure. Believe me.
3: We'll see. What do you want with Dave Stroud?
1: I'm a census taker who's real...
3: Cut it. Time is running short, Marlowe. When you get off at this stop coming up, you stay off.
1: Eh? What's your angle?
3: Dave, he still needs my help and he's still gonna have it.
1: No matter who he kills?
3: Kills? What's that supposed to mean?
1: Manny Auerbach, the chummy one who couldn't forget faces. He's very dead back in Dave's compartment.
3: Well, then that loudmouth wasn't just a blowhard salesman after all. He was what Dave's been running from, one of those lousy card shops.
1: Slips, eh, Tony?
3: Yeah, but they don't count, Mr. Detective. Nothing counts anymore but Dave getting out of a jam that can cost him his hide. Just for the record, that game back in L.A. 3 months ago that cost Dave every cent he had plus 10 grand he didn't was about as level as the rest of that knee-pants town ever gets.
1: Which makes you what?
3: Two things, smart Alec. First, a guy from Detroit, a real town, who doesn't like a lousy fix. And second, I like a fix even less when the sucker on tap is my own brother. Now, people, get back away from that door. The station's on that side. I wouldn't want you to run for it and get shot before you got to say a few words. Back over here, Marlowe.
1: Take it easy with that gun, huh? They go off, you know.
3: All right, the pitch. Let's have it now. What's Dave to you?
1: Ellen Wyatt. Mean anything?
3: Not very much. But Dave is sorry about that. So when you get back to your client, you tell it. Hold it. Just like you are and stay cheerful.
4: This stop, Carter. Carter, gentlemen.
3: Conductor, this train wait here a while? I mean, is there any time to get off and stretch?
4: No, sir. Just stop long enough to pick up a little mail. Leave a little mail once in a while, take on a passenger. Hardly ever, though. Carter folks aren't much on traveling. Oh, by the way, aren't you the gentleman who was looking for Mr. Stacy?
1: Yeah, I found him, thanks.
4: Oh, don't mention it. Glad to be of service. Say, don't get too close to the edge here, gentlemen. Carter, California.
1: We were talking about Ellen Wyatt, Tony. Why didn't precious brother Dave ever let her know that he had to lay low, that he was in a jam with gamblers? A bunch of roses with card and clothes could have gone a long way, or again, there's the telephone.
3: Oh, button it up, Marlowe. I don't know any of the details. Maybe the kid didn't want to know he couldn't stay away from the pasteboards. Maybe he just didn't want to worry. Anyway, that's not the point.
1: And what is?
3: That a broken heart beats a broken skull 7 times a week. You should know that much, Pete.
1: So?
3: So I don't want you, the girl, or anyone else to know where Dave is heading. At least not until I get back to L.A. by my lonesome and call a few spades just that.

0: Like they do in Detroit, maybe, huh?
1: Like they do in Detroit, no, maybe. You tell the Wyatt babe I'll look her up then. Now you get over there at the door and you take your choice.
0: Jump or get pushed?
1: Jump, pushed, or shot. Go on, Marlowe. This is where you get off. Go on, the longer you wait, the harder it's going to be. Name it. 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
0: I couldn't say much for the alternatives. 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

0: Station, Willis Hanson speaking. The Limited left 10 minutes ago. No, no package for you, Miss Lillispan. Am I sure? Sure, I'm sure. Huh? Me snapping at you. Now, listen, Miss Lily. Brass of some people. Say, what happened to you, son?
1: I tripped. Dad, this is important. Can you tell me where the Limited stops next?
0: Well, if there's anybody getting on at Murdoch Corner...
1: No. The first real stop. A good-sized town.
0: Let's see. Smoke cigars, son?
1: No. Look, Dad, this counts. Now, come on, tell me, will you?
0: Yeah, sure. Well, now... There's Fulton. That's a half hour wait.
1: Oh.
0: You got a match, please, sir?
1: Oh, yeah, here. Here's a whole bookkeeping. Now tell me, how far is Fulton?
0: Oh, 40, maybe 50 miles. Upgrade on the road.
1: How can I get there in a hurry? I got to catch that train.
0: Well, if you got a car, you can...
1: Rent a car or get a cab?
0: It's your order. Not a chance, honey. Oh, excuse me, Jake's calling from Bakersfield. He's expecting a grandchild.
1: Hooray for Jake. Now listen to me, Dad. There's a dead man on the Limited and his killer as well, and I was tossed off a train. Now let's take the business.
0: What? Well, in that case, let's call ahead and get the police.
1: No, I don't want that.
0: Well, why not, son?
1: Because for one thing, the killer may have been justified. Self-defense and the sight of the law will toss him into a lot of panic. He'll only end up in more gunplay. And for another, I have a very personal axe to grind.
0: Getting tossed off the train, huh?
1: Yeah, among other things. Now, will you tell me that coupe out there, is it yours?
0: Yeah, but I can't
1: for
0: let
1: 50
0: you
1: bucks.
0: My car. You're cash?
1: Cash. Here. Also, here's my credentials. I'm a private detective out of L.A. I'll get your car back to you as soon as possible. I'll pay you another 50 when I do. Now, give me the keys, will you, quick?
0: Yeah, sure.
1: Okay.
0: Here. It's one in the middle.
1: Thanks, Dad, and don't worry. I'll drive real quick.
0: What's the matter, son? Well, you're staring like you don't feel so good. What is it? Your head, maybe?
1: Yeah, my head, maybe. I ought to have it examined. Sometimes it's real slow coming up with the truth.
0: The truth? What do you mean, son?
1: I mean, I got a big fat hunch. A hunch that may be able to stop a second murder. If I make it to Fulton in time. So long, Dad. Thanks a lot. You've been a great help. My apologies and congratulations to Jake. Like the station agent himself, Willard Hanson's coupe was a little less than spry. But with the accelerator jammed hard to the floor and only straight, empty highway ahead, I managed to keep it at a straining 70 most of the way. And 50 minutes later, when I tore into Fulton and followed the street markers to the station, a long, low, welcome sound in the night told me I was on time. The train was just getting underway again. I slammed to a stop at the end of the depot, piled out of the coupe and started to run for the last car. But I changed my mind. The train could chug on its merry way without me. After all, it was going without Dave Stroud and his big brother. The two men were walking down the deserted platform toward me. I slid back into the shadows of a pile of crates and waited, my hand tight on the .38 in my pocket, suddenly positive that my hunch was now a sure thing. Roy Tawney was not Dave's brother, but he was the one who had murdered Manny Owl back in car 16, compartment L. And he was ready to try murder again.
2: All right, Stroud, that's far enough. Hold there.
3: Tawney, you're out of your mind. You've got no reason to kill me. I'll never say anything. Ellen knows that. That's why I ran. I could never turn Ellen over to the police. I love her.
2: Oh, yeah, sure. You're nuts about it. You got lots of reasons to be, haven't you? Reasons like Ellen crossing you up for me and a tall stack of dough. Reasons like knowing that we're both responsible for knocking off our ex-boss to come into that dough. Sure, kid, you got lots of reasons to love her.
3: But, Tawny, I tell you I do. I ran away, didn't I?
2: Oh, but of course, Mr. Stroud, of course you ran so that you could wait for a smart time in a smart place to try blackmail.
3: No, that's not it. I ran because I love Ellen. Because whatever she's done has been your fault.
2: Oh, no, kid, you got it all wrong. The lady was the pilot all the way. Even to hiring a lousy peeper named Marlowe to tag you so that I'd know where to get my hands on you.
3: The man on the floor in my compartment? The dead man?
2: That was a loudmouth salesman with a memory for faces. He would have spoiled everything if he'd remembered that he saw me with Ellen in the railroad station and passed it on to Marlowe. I had to shut him up and then give the peeper a big cock and bull story about you being my brother and in hot water with gamblers.
3: And Marlowe was the one who grabbed for me.
2: That's right, Stroud. That was Marlowe. Too bad he didn't grab better, isn't it?
1: Yeah, perfect shame,
2: what?
1: Tawny.
2: Well, you're turning around.
4: Oh, shot! He's a gun!
1: Next two of us.
4: All right.
3: Is he dead, Marlowe?
1: Yeah, Dave. Even in Detroit, he'd be called dead. Come on, Dave. We got some telephone calls to make. The police, for one.
3: All right. Marlowe, is all this really true?
1: Yeah, I'm afraid so, Dave. The girl you wouldn't turn in for murder wanted to murder you. Believe it, kid, all at once. It'll be easier later on that way.
3: Yeah, sure. Thanks, Marlowe, for getting here when you did. You saved my life.
1: Well, not exactly. A guy named Willis Hanzig gets part credit for that. Guy runs a railroad station at Carter, California, and also smokes cigars and sometimes runs out of matches.
3: What does that have to do with it?
1: Everything, Dave. See, Hanzig needed a light, and I gave him a book of matches that Roy Tawney had given me earlier in the club car. I hadn't noticed them then, but I did when Hanzig used them. They came from the Leopard Spot, Dave.
3: The Leopard Spot?
1: Yeah.
3: The cocktail lounge at Ellen's Hotel?
1: That's right. And I couldn't buy Tawny's having them as just coincidence. It tied him into Ellen too tight. A hunch said so. Wait here, will you, kid? It'll only be a couple of minutes. I've got a long-distance call to make before we get in touch with the police.
3: To Ellen? But what are you going to tell her, Marlowe?
1: Anything, Dave. Anything that'll keep her right where she is, ready and waiting for what's going to turn out to be the L.A. police. I won't be long, kid. After the telephone call, Dave and I spent a long hour with the Fulton police, explaining why a man named Roy Tawney was lying in their quiet railroad station, face down in a pool of his own blood. And it was a long hour again with the railroad officials who arrived with their own set of questions. Well, it was 4 o'clock in the morning before we were finally aboard a train, heading back for L.A. Dave Stroud and I sat opposite each other in silence through that bleak, empty hour when you can almost feel the day that's coming up nudge the one that's just gone by. I was real glad to see it go. I sat there looking at Stroud and wondered if he'd ever heard the lyrics of a song a train whistle always makes me think of. My mammy done told me. When I was in knee pants, my mammy done told me, son, a woman's a two-face. A worrisome thing will leave you to sing the blues in the night.

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0: The adventures of Philip Marlowe, bringing you Raymond Chandler's most famous character, star Gerald Moore, are produced and directed by Norman MacDonald and written for radio by Robert Mitchell and Gene Levitt. Featured in the cast were Harry Bartell, Sammy Hill, Roy Rowan, Parley Bear, Larry Dobkin, Elliot Reed, and Junius Matthews. The special music is composed and conducted by Richard Arant. The makers of Wrigley's Spearmint Chewing Gum invite you to be with us next week when Philip Marlowe says...
1: This time I tangled with three snakes. The first was made of gold, the second wore a mustache, and the third was in the bag. And each in its own way, poison.
0: Bob Stevenson speaking. 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
2: Ladies and gentlemen, the ringing of that phone bell means mystery, adventure.
3: Nero Wolfe's office, Archie Goodwin speaking. You're up. And you've lost your... Oh.
4: Archie, the answer is no.
3: Hold on a second. The answer to what is no, Mr. Wolfe?
4: I should not attempt to find a blonde for anyone.
3: You've got the man on the phone a little wrong, Mr. Wolfe. He's not looking for a blonde. He's looking for a prize fighter.
4: Indeed. Have him come here.
3: Okay. Mr. Wolfe will see you at 8. So long. I was all set to argue with you about taking the case. You gave in too fast.
4: Nonsense. I am fascinated by the thought of anyone misplacing a prize fighter. They're usually quite large, aren't they?
3: They are. But what this guy is worried about is not only finding his boy, but finding him alive.

Ladies and gentlemen, it's the bulkiest, balkiest, smartest, and most unpredictable detective in the world. That chair-born genius, Nero Wolfe. Created by Rex Stout and brought to you in a new series of adventures over this NBC network in the person of Mr. Sidney Greenstreet.

0: The case of the deadly sellout. That's what my boss, Nero Wolf, called it. And it almost meant curtains for the firm of Wolf and Goodwin. But let me give it to you straight right from the beginning. Although you ought to know that it wasn't until it was all over that I knew the very beginning of it myself. It all started in the New York flat of one Brock Rainey.
1: Yes?
2: The name is Jerry Fay.
1: I'm supposed to know you?
2: Being a very good friend of Pepe Gatto's, it's time you got to know me. May I come in?
1: Sure. You've got a problem, Miss Fay?
2: Debbie took a fall at the garden last night against a coffee and bum named Eubanks. Right?
1: As far as I know, Sister Gatto met his match.
2: Please, Mr. Rainey, do me a favor. Skip the sausage meat. It happens I saw the $1,200 you counted out to him to take a quick dive in the first.
1: You did.
2: How else would I know?
1: Okay, then here's my wrist. Slap it, Miss Fay. I'm a bad boy.
2: Now, look, who's kidding who? I don't care if Pepe makes himself a few deals on the side. I should worry whether he gives those meat eaters on the benches a run for their ducats. What's it to me?
1: If you're not worried, Sugar Plum, then neither am I. Also, I'm a very busy man.
2: Not too busy to pay off, I hope.
1: Pay off? To who?
2: To me.
1: For what?
2: For keeping it to myself that you collected $5,000 from the Eubanks crowd for getting Pepe to take that dive. Certain people might not like to hear it.
1: Miss Fay.
2: Yeah?
1: Drop dead.
2: I don't think we understand each other.
1: Which is just as well. Now get out of here.
2: There's something...
1: Blow, bimbo.
2: Okay, Mr. Rainey. Have it your way. I'll go find someone with a more sympathetic ear. Someone like Lawson. Arnold F. Lawson. So long.
1: Wait. Where does Lawson come into this?
2: You asking is stalling. Lawson dropped a sizable piece of change on last night's two-step.
1: No. Close the door, Jerry.
2: Oh, yeah. $25,000, to be exact. That's a lot of corn to lose because a cheap fight manager arranges a frame. At least Arnold Lawson might think so.
1: Sit down.
2: Who's tired? Look, Mr. Rainey, it goes very simply in only one way. Lawson at yet knows from nothing except that your boy Gatto lost the fight. He may suspect, but he don't know. And he really don't have to know.
1: Glad to hear you say that.
2: And I'll be glad to see the shade of 3,000 long green banknotes.
1: How much?
2: You heard me. $3,000.
1: Get out.
2: Okay. I'm going. To the next phone and call Lawson.
1: Look, Jerry. Give me time, huh? I haven't got that kind of dough right now.
2: Tell it to Lawson. When he gets through with you, he won't need any kind of dough.
1: You know, I've got Gatto set for a go with Mellish, the title contender. Gatto can take him. Please believe me, he's going to take him.
2: So?
1: So after what happened in the Eubanks fight, the odds on Gatto will be like a war debt. We can clean up.
2: Listen,
1: we can make
2: Heel,
1: a...
2: I wouldn't trust you from 11:59 to midnight. Get it up. Now. I'll give you 6 hours. After that, Lawson. So long.

0: come on.
1: Hello?
0: Hello, Rainey, this is Gatto.
1: Hiya, Pappy.
0: Look, the boys dropped in on me at the office at Mindy's. Lawson wants to see me.
1: Lawson?
0: Look, Bum, I'm the one with the cauliflower ears. You heard me, what do I do?
1: Nothing.
0: But
1: don't go near him. Stay home. Let me take care of it.
0: How? What do you do?
1: I don't know yet, Pappy, but I'll find a way.
0: How did he find out?
1: Your girlfriend.
0: What? She wouldn't do that. She hates the guy.
1: Hate him or love him, she told him.
0: I can't believe it. I
1: suggest you call our little doll Jerry and give her your regards for the double cross. Meanwhile, stay put in your apartment. Don't move.
0: But Rainey... Hello.
2: $375, $3.
3: $319, $3.
2: Archie.
3: What on earth are you mumbling about?
2: The high cost of blunt.
3: Indeed.
2: Oh, you can say that again.
3: I have no intention of doing so.
2: Okay, be smug. But there must have been a time even in your life when knickknacks from Tiffany figured on the budget.
3: Phooey.
2: Not to mention steak dinners and champagne. Or what did you feed your girls? Peppermint lozenges?
3: Nonsense. They preferred lime.
2: Oh, I'm dying and he laughs. Mr. Wolf?
3: Yes?
2: I have decided that you are giving me a raise.
3: Archie, this is not a period in which unilateral decisions are wise.
2: So I'll be a dope and get a raise, huh?
3: As for your future mental attainments, you may be right. As for a raise...
2: You want to drive me to gambling? Like betting on fights or going... Okay, it's the doorbell and I'm answering it.
4: The name's Rainey. You're Goodwin?
2: I'm Goodwin. Come in.
4: Is Wolf in?
2: Mr. Wolf is always in. Unlike prize fighters, I guess. Come on.
4: Thank you.
2: Mr. Wolf, this is Mr. Rainey, the man who lost his prize fighter.
3: How do you do, sir?
4: I'm not doing so good. Mr. Wolf, you got to help me.
3: That would depend.
4: On what?
3: The fee. I digress. Your problem is what, Mr. Rainey?
4: Mr. Wolf, I manage a fighter named Gatto. Maybe you've heard of him.
3: I have not. However, that is of little significance. You are having difficulty with this Mr. Gatto?
4: I'm not having difficulty with him. I can't find him. Maybe you better let me give you the whole picture, huh?
3: Very well.
4: Well, Gatto is an up-and-coming boy, Mr. Wolf. He had a little upset last week with a guy named Eubanks. But everybody knows, in spite of that, Gatto's heading for the big time. I think he'll prove that when he goes against Mellish.
3: Mr. Mellish being another pugilist, huh?
4: That's right, Mr. Wolf. Now, Pappy, that's Gatto. Pappy was due at the turf club this afternoon to meet the opposition management and go over the setup. He was due, but he didn't show. I waited all afternoon, and then I started the phone calls and taxis.
3: The results?
4: No results. I combed every joint I ever knew him to buy a beer in. The score was zero. Matter of fact, nobody's even seen him for 4 days.
3: You would have tried the gymnasiums, naturally?
4: I did.
3: Does this pugilist have a home?
4: Yeah, 206 A. Rathburn Street. A penthouse on the roof.
3: He was not at home during all this time?
4: It's where I tried first. It was empty as a bank on Saturday afternoon.
3: I see. And you want me to find him for you?
4: If Pepe blows this fight, Mr. Wolf, it'll ruin his career.
3: And the preservation of his career is worth a good deal to you?
4: I got a check for $2,000 right here.
3: Archie?
2: I'll get it. $2,000.
3: Very well, Mr. Rainey, I should take immediate steps.
4: I got a cab waiting outside. We can get started right away.
3: We? I should remain here.
4: But how do you expect to...
3: Archie.
2: Yes, Mr. Wolf.
3: You will leave with Mr. Rainey. I need information. You might try the Rathburn Street penthouse to start with.
4: But I've already been there.
3: With all due apologies, Mr. Rainey, suppose you restrict your activities to pugilists. Archie is a trained observer. You are not. Archie, you will pick up whatever you can in Gatto's apartment. I especially suggest a careful check on his wardrobe.
4: Wardrobe?
3: If his clothes are missing, Mr. Rainey, it would indicate that he left voluntarily and deliberately, for whatever reasons he may have had. If they are not, Archie, you will phone me from the apartment after your investigation is over.
2: Okay.
3: I shall, in the meantime, devote some thought to the subject.
4: Huh? For $2,000, all you're going to do is devote some thought?
3: Mr. Rainey, if I were not a modest man, I would point out to you that you're getting quite a... a bargain.
2: Gatto?
4: He's not here. I told you that. I was up here before.
2: He left the door unlocked?
4: I had a key. Guess I forgot to lock up after I left.
2: Well, let's look around. Bathroom?
4: Yeah.
2: Empty. It's a nice penthouse. Is that a closet?
4: Yeah. What do you think? He's playing hide and seek?
2: Try it.
4: Okay.
2: Anything in there?
4: Nothing I'm looking for.
2: What's that you found?
4: A hat.
2: Well, let's see.
4: A lady's hat.
2: Yeah, smart and expensive. Label reads a Madame Yetta original. That bunch of lace and feathers cost somebody a fast half a hundred.
4: Yeah, probably one of his girls left it behind.
2: And maybe she'll call for it. Come on, we'll take a gander out on the roof.
4: I took a gander out there. It's bare as a bone.
2: What have we got over there with the chimney?
4: Where?
2: Over there.
4: Just an old awning. Got blown down in the storm last month.
2: Be right with you.
4: What are you doing?
2: Looking under it. Oh, brother.
4: You found him?
2: Yeah, we found him, chum. A little late. Two holes in his dorsal development and dead as a clay pigeon.
4: Yeah.
2: Well, what have you got to say?
4: Well, now at least the bookies will cancel all bets. We both save our dough.
2: Yeah. I gotta phone Mr. Wolf. And there he was, Mr. Wolf. Under the old canvas awning.
3: Where's the hat? Oh, this is it.
2: That's it, boss. Snazzy number, no?
3: Where'd you find it?
4: On the floor of the closet.
3: You're right, Archie. Frothy little bit of millinery caprice. Have you any idea whose it may be, Mr. Rainey?
4: I wish I did.
3: You have to find out.
2: Well, how, boss?
3: The hat is an original. See? The label under the band reads a Madame Yetta original. Tomorrow morning, Archie, you will interview Madame Yetta.
2: Yes, boss.
3: And discover in your inimitable fashion for whom she made this chapeau. Hello?
5: Archie again, Mr. Wolf. Per your instructions, I have just talked to Madame Yetta.
3: What did you learn?
5: Madame Yetta tells me she made that hat for a Mrs. Larson.
3: Who is Mrs. Larson?
5: Wife of an ex-beer hustler is in the chips and puts on airs. Lives in a penthouse of the Bradford Arms. I was just about to hop a cab and go up there, boss.
3: Good. Keep this up, Archie. And through sheer practice, you may yet develop a full-blown intelligence.
5: Well, I'm trying, Mr. Wolf. And after the Larsons, I do what?
3: Return here immediately and hurry.
6: How do you do, Mr. Larson?
7: Oh, Mr. Goodwin. My secretary tells me you're a detective.
2: My boss might argue with you on that, Mr. Larson.
7: Your boss?
2: It happens I work for Nero Wolf.
7: I see. And you wish to see me about...
2: About this hat.
7: Hat? Oh, I see, yeah. Well, Mr. Goodwin, please believe me, I never wear hats like that.
2: Would your wife be likely to say the same?
7: My wife? Just what are you getting at?
2: Would I seem too nosy if I asked how well you and your wife know Pepe Gatto?
7: How well do we know who?
2: Pepe Gatto.
7: The pug?
2: No, no, not such a pug.
7: No, huh? I lost $25,000 on him in the Eubanks fight. He asked me, he laid down like a dog.
2: And did you talk it over with him?
7: Talk it over with him? Never seen the man in my life.
2: Not even at the fight?
7: No, I placed the bet over the telephone. I'd scarcely have anything to do with a character like Gatto, Mr. Goodwin.
2: You surely won't from here on out, Mr. Larson.
7: What do you mean?
2: Gatto is dead.
7: You don't say.
2: He was murdered last night.
7: Murdered?
2: And what would you say, Mr. Larson, if I told you that this hat is your wife's and that it was found in a closet in Gatto's apartment?
7: Now, wait a minute. Let me get this straight. Are you implying...
2: Not implying. Facts are sticking out.
7: What time was this dumb brute done away with?
2: Oh, I'd set it at somewhere between 5 and 7 p.m. last night.
7: You said it very conveniently, thanks.
2: Why?
7: My wife and I drove out of the city at 4:30 yesterday afternoon. Didn't get back until 2 this morning.
2: And this hat? It took wings and flew into Gatto's closet, is that the answer?
7: No, that's not the answer.
2: Then what is?
7: This is. A month and a half ago, I was with Celia on a bus stop. She was wearing that hat, and the wind blew it off her head.
2: I see. And from there, we figured that somebody picked it up, and it finally wound up at Gatto.
7: You can figure anything you please. Personally, I don't feel in any way obligated to figure anything.
8: Darling, I was just on my way out, and... Oh, I'm sorry. I didn't realize you were busy.
7: Yes, I am busy, Celia.
2: Wait a minute. He's not all
7: right. Run along now, dear. You'll be late.
2: But I want to talk
7: to you. Run along, Celia.
8: Yes, darling. Sorry. I'll see you later.
2: Beautiful. Really beautiful.
7: I've always thought so, Goodwin.
2: You, didn't give me much of a chance to talk to her, did you, Larson?
7: If I didn't, it's for your own good.
2: My good? I don't get it.
7: Celia's a sensitive person, and I won't have her bothered.
3: And do you mean to tell me you let him scare you?
2: Let him scare me? Say, will you stop being so fearless with my life? The guy said don't bother my wife, so I didn't bother his wife. It was that simple.
3: Apparently his wife is not blonde. Answer the phone, Archie.
2: No, you answer it. Now you've hurt my feelings.
3: Oh, well. Hello?
9: I want to speak to Mr. Nero Wolf.
3: Mr. Wolf speaking.
9: Oh? Is it true that you're interested in the Gatto murder?
3: Who are you, and how do you know he's been murdered?
9: The second question is none of your business. And as for the first, call me Jerry. J-E-R-I.
3: How do you do, Jerry? J-E-R-I. Where do you call?
9: Would you like to come to an auction?
3: An auction?
9: You know, going, gone, to the highest bidder.
3: And what are you placing on the auction block, Miss Jerry?
9: A few facts. All in good condition and guaranteed to make it a cinch to snag the Gatto killer.
3: Sounds promising.
9: Only you'll have to bid against real money.
3: May I have the address of the auction room?
9: You'll have no trouble finding it. Your assistant was there last night.
3: Where?
9: The penthouse on top of 206A Rathburn Street. The big item goes on at 4 bell.
10: Yeah? Who is it?
2: Man named Wolf sent me.
10: Just a sec.
2: You're Jerry, huh?
10: I was expecting the man named Wolf.
2: Unfortunately for me, honey, when he's expected, I usually show up.
10: Come on in.
2: You? See, I'm the legs of the combination. He's the brains. It makes a nice division of labor.
10: I see. You came in plenty of time.
2: On the nose is our custom. Where are the rest of the bidders?
10: Any second now.
2: Mm-hmm. How many besides me are coming?
10: One.
2: Small auction.
10: But big action.
2: How'd you happen to decide on this?
10: I knew Gatto pretty good.
2: And you were fond of him pretty good, huh?
10: How did you guess?
2: Well, you've got a key to this place of his, or you couldn't let yourself in. It adds, no?
10: Gee, you should have been a detective.
2: Just what I keep telling Mr. Wolf. Look, tell me, Jerry, darling, this other person who's coming to the auction, who?
10: The killer.
2: You don't say. You sure the killer isn't here already?
10: Look, I didn't kill him.
2: The story you would like me to believe is that you witnessed the killing, huh? Called the killer and Mr. Wolf and said, come on, kids, you can get me either to talk or shut up, depending on who pays the most, Benny.
10: Something like that.
2: Okay, prove you know what you're talking about. Who is the killer? Is it Block Rainey?
10: Should also have your head examined, pretty boy. I talk for dough and only for dough. Not that I'm mercenary or anything,
2: okay.
10: But...
2: Okay, tell me this. How come you saw the killer in the act?
10: Simple. I was here with Gatto. Called me to come see him. While I was here, the shot came through the window there from the roof.
2: You know something, sweetheart?
10: What?
2: I can't understand how a girl like you, a pretty nice girl under all that paint and powder and Broadway shellac, how you could do a thing like this. You were in love with Gatto, I know that, everybody does. And still you're willing to keep your mouth shut if the killer pays enough. How come? What's the matter, honey? Did I hit a tender spot?
10: I don't think you understand. Sure, I was in love with the goof. Then along comes this other dame. She's rich and beautiful, and she has everything to give him.
2: Ooh, do I know her?
10: Of course you do. She...
2: Jerry! Jerry.
5: She was just about to tell me, and then the shot came through the window from the roof, boss. It's a flat roof outside.
3: You didn't, I suppose, see the murderer?
5: No. I caught Jerry in my arms. By the time I laid her down on the couch and got out on the roof, the killer was gone.
3: Get right over here and bring our client with you, if you can find him.
5: Rainey?
3: That's right. He has the right to be in on the kill.
5: Okay, boss. But keep away from that beer till I get there.
3: Don't be impertinent. I should be busy phoning Mr. and Mrs. Lawson. Meanwhile, I want them here, too. Besides, one bottle won't do any harm. There they are. Let them in, Archie. You remain seated, Mr. Rainey.
4: Okay, Mr. Wolf.
2: Well, come in, Mr. Lawson. Come in.
7: Mr. Wolf here?
2: He's here. Nice of you to come.
7: Anything to help the law.
3: Ah, Mr. Lawson. Your wife didn't come.
7: No, Mr. Wolf. She was out when you called. Sorry, I forgot to tell you. I left word with the butler, however.
3: Mr. Lawson, about 20 minutes ago, a girl named Jerry Fay was killed.
7: So?
3: She was killed in your neighborhood, in a flat formerly occupied by one Pepe Gatto.
7: Well, where would that be?
3: Maybe your wife knows where the flat would be.
7: How dare you, sir?
3: No histrionics, please. Where was your wife when the girl was killed? I'm advising you that if that is an alibi, now's the time to state it.
7: I wouldn't humiliate Celia by alibying for her.
3: Then the police will pick her up.
7: But she didn't kill this girl, Mr. Wolf.
3: You have reasons for that opinion?
7: The best of reasons.
3: I'd be grateful if you'd state them and let me be the judge of their excellence.
7: One should do. This one. Celia's out in the country visiting her mother.
3: No.
7: Does that settle it?
3: Possibly. What's her mother's telephone number?
7: Why,
3: Merely a routine check.
7: Well, can't you take my word?
3: I'll take her mother's number. Well, Mr. Lawson?
7: I'm sorry. I hoped you'd buy the story.
3: What do you mean?
7: Her mother's been dead for 10 years.
3: I see.
2: Well, I don't. What's the idea?
3: It's known as marital devotion, Archie. I suppose you realize, Mr. Lawson, that in shielding your wife, you're aiding and abetting a murderer?
7: I haven't stopped to realize anything. When Goodwin brought me that hat, I didn't know what to say.
2: Oh, you pitched me a curve then, too.
7: Well, I suppose you might call it that, but...
2: And she didn't lose the chapeau off a bus top.
7: No, but you've got to understand. Celia's the dearest thing in life to me.
2: Yeah, so's a lady rattlesnake to its husband.
3: I suggest it is time for you to be objective in this matter, Mr. Lawson.
7: What do you want to know?
3: Tell us where she can be found.
7: I have no idea.
3: When is she expected to return home?
7: Never.
3: Oh?
7: You see, we had an argument. I doubt that I'll ever see her again.
3: Then we're quite on our own, Archie.
2: To do what?
3: To make a journey to Gatto's apartment.
2: Gatto's apartment?
3: She probably has a key to that popular abode.
2: But she wouldn't go there, boss.
3: On the contrary, I am of the opinion that that's just where she would go. Give me my hat.
2: Don't tell me you're going to stir yourself.
3: It's a most unpleasant necessity, Archie. But the lady in question is dangerous and not at all hesitant about indiscriminate gunplay. Get out the car, Archie. We'll make the journey to Rathbun Street penthouse with the hope that Celia Lawson will show up in time to mourn her lost love.
11: You want me to go along with you too, Mr. Wolf?
3: Yes, indeed, Mr. Rainey, I do.

0: this chair with homie?
1: Should. Biggest chair in the house.
2: Mr. Wolf.
0: Yes, Mr. Reading?
2: Mr. Wolf, am I to understand that the way you have it figured is that Mrs. Lawson killed Gatto, and then to keep the girl from pinning the crime on her, she killed her too?
0: What's the matter, Mr. Reaney? Don't you think the theory holds water?
2: Well, yes. I mean, of course it does.
0: Mm, thank you. On the other hand, there is room for doubt.
3: I'm glad to hear you say that, Mr. Wolf. Would you mind explaining?
0: I'll explain, Mr. Lawson. Mr. Goodwin was in this room when Jerry Fay was killed. Right, Archie?
1: Right, boss.
0: He ran as quickly as he could out onto the roof, but your wife was nowhere in evidence.
3: What difference does that make?
0: A good deal, I'd say. Wouldn't you, Archie?
1: Yes, a detail like that would give a jury room for doubt.
2: Oh, don't be a fool.
1: How so, Rainey?
3: Well, I was about to agree with Rainey. I mean, on sheer logic.
0: I'm afraid I miss your point, Mr. Lawson.
3: Well, what if Goodwin didn't see her? That proves nothing. She fired the shots and then she ran down the fire escape.
0: What fire escape?
3: The one a few feet beyond the chimney.
0: Mr. Lawson.
3: Yes?
0: Who told you there was a fire escape there?
3: Why,
1: Who did? You can't see it from here, Lawson.
3: Well, I just imagine there might be.
0: Sensationally accurate imagination, Mr. Lawson. Allow me to congratulate you.
3: I don't know what you have in mind.
0: You have in mind to see your wife convicted of the murder of Pepe Gatto. And so punish them both for having dared to fall in love.
3: I love Celia. I worship her.
0: Yes, that's what you expected me to believe. Hoping, meanwhile, that a hat would convict her. You worshipped her until she became fascinated by a young savage animal known as Pepe Gatto.
3: No.
0: At that point, the worship shifted into reverse, and you went green with hate. Hate that drove you to climb that fire escape that you know so much about and shoot him in the back.
3: You're dreaming.
0: Jerry Fay saw you in the act. And when she was about to divulge your identity to Archie, you killed her too, meaning to hang her murder on your wife along with the other killing.
3: That's a lie.
0: Mr. Lawson, I didn't bring you here to apprehend your wife. There's really no reason why she should come here. I suggested this visit in the belief that you'd betray some guilty knowledge of the place and circumstances, as you have so obligingly just done.
3: You're clever, aren't you?
0: Monumentally.
3: But a little hasty.
0: So? Why?
3: There's a gun in my hand. Haven't you noticed?
0: Of course, sir, but yours is not the only gun in the world.
3: What?
4: Sit still, Arnold, and don't turn around.
0: Your wife, Mr. Lawson. Come in, my dear.
3: Celia, what are you doing here?
4: I came to get a hat that I'd left in Pepe's closet. It suddenly was clear to me what was in the wind, and I thought I'd better remove all evidence that you could possibly use against me.
3: Celia, listen, you must understand.
4: I understand one thing only. Pepe's gone. And you took him away.
3: Listen, please, if you let me explain, you'll understand.
4: Yeah?
3: Please, honey, help me.
4: Sure, I'll help you.
3: Celia!
4: Well, that's all, Mr. Wolf. What now?

0: Gee, why is it when you drive it always gets so crowded outside?
1: Will it go tough on her, boss?
0: Why not? She killed a man in cold blood. Though she actually saved our lives while doing so.
1: I hope that helps her at the trial.
0: I hope so, Archie. After all, if she hadn't done what she did, what would have happened to the lobster bisque?
1: What lobster bisque?
0: The lobster bisque that Fritz is making for dinner. Hurry, Archie. It really can't be appreciated unless it's eaten hot.

0: Tonight's transcribed story was based on the characters created by Rex Stout. This is an Edwin Fadiman program, produced and directed by J. Donald Wilson. In the cast were Larry Dobkin as Archie Goodwin, and Ann Diamond, Charlotte Lawrence, Gerald Moore, Don Diamond, and Eddie Fields. Next week at this same time, Nero Wolfe and Archie will bring you The Case of the Killer Card. Don Stanley speaking. Three chimes mean good times on NBC. Saturday night is date night, and NBC has a lively lineup of music and fun to help your courting along. Tomorrow, Dennis Day brings you a melodic and mirthful 30 minutes, and then Judy Canova gets together with her gang for a sparkling session of mountain-style song and laughter, followed by singing MC Red Foley and his friends on that exciting parcel of Western tunes and mayhem Grand Ole Opry. Here's Sam Spade. Three chimes mean good times.
1: A while ago, we explained to you veterans and to your families how important it is for patients in Veterans Administration tuberculosis hospitals to cooperate with the doctors. Now, you see, if a tuberculosis patient insists on leaving the hospital prematurely against the advice of his doctor, well, that's his right. But you can see how dangerous this could be. Danger to the patient himself, in that he drags out his illness, makes his own recovery more difficult. Danger that he may expose to serious infection those he loves best, his family at home. Now, therein lies a great responsibility for tuberculosis patients and for their families. Following the doctor's advice may be hard, but it's sure to be wise. 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
3: The big gun in his hand turned over and over. He leaned his face close to mine, hissing softly between his teeth. It was a face that held all the evil in the world, the kind that gets up close when somebody's gonna die. Suddenly, everything shattered in front of me like a bulb smashed against a rock. I got the last funny flash. Michael Shane, a guy head deep in nothing.

new adventures of Michael Shane, private detective. Michael Shane, reckless, red-headed Irishman, is back again in his old haunts in New Orleans. This is your director, Bill Russo, inviting you to listen to another transcribed episode, which we call The Case of the Crooked Wheel.

0: Mr. Private Detective?
1: Thanks. I was beginning to wonder whether that one line in classified was worth the price.
0: I observe, Mr. Detective, a man who has journeyed to a strange land. Observe a traveler who has come 1,000 miles to seek you out.
1: Buddy, you must be tired. Have a chat, traveler. Tell me what's on your mind.
0: Oh, thank you. Mr. Detective...
1: The name is Shane. Michael Shane.
0: Oh, of course. Mr. Detective Shane, observe before you a man with a despicable habit. A habit I cannot seem to break myself off.
1: Oh, why don't you try Doc Holloway down the hall? He's a psychologist there. You can lie down and talk about your troubles.
0: Please, please. Perhaps I should come to the point, no?
1: Yeah, that'd make things a little easier.
0: Perhaps, yes. Here. Observe it, if you please.
1: The Quito Casino, Mexico City, 25 pesos. What's it supposed to tell me?
0: It is money. At the Paquito Casino, which I, Ramon Paquito, am sole and legitimate proprietor. It is worth 25 pesos, like it says. And I, Ramon Paquito, give it to you. Free, gratis, for nothing, no obligations.
1: Yeah, thanks. Now, about this habit you've got, how bad is it?
0: Ay, terrible. I give away money, Mr. Detective Shane. Every week at the casino, I give away thousands of pesos.
1: Free, gratis, for nothing, no obligation?
0: Precisely.
1: How can you make a living like that?
0: Well, 2 days ago, I asked myself the same question. There is no future in it, so I come to see you.
1: Oh, well, if you want to unload your assets all at once, you've come to the right place.
0: Now, please, Mr. Detective, your humor is a stranger to me. I want you to save me from myself.
1: What do you want me to do?
0: Come to Mexico City with me. Find out why the Paquito Casino is losing money. Simple, is it not?
1: Well, that's going to cost you a chunk of dough, Mr. Paquito. $20 a day. That's 100 pesos. Plain fare and expenses.
0: Don't quibble about bagatelle, Mr. Detective. Now, will you come?
1: Sure. Just one thing, Mr. Paquito. You said you wanted me to save you from yourself. What did you mean?
0: Observe me well, Mr. Detective Shane.
1: Yeah?
0: Do I appear as a person who could cut a man's heart out?
1: No.
0: I, Ramon Paquito, could do it with a smile on my lips. Yes, Mr. Detective Shane, if what I suspect is true, I would whistle a song sentimental while I commit a murder.
2: In just a moment, we'll return to the new adventures of Michael Shane and the case of the crooked wheel.

0: The airplane trip across the Gulf gave Senor Ramon Fiquito the time he needed to fill in the details. Somebody had a gimmick to beat his roulette wheels. Another couple of weeks of the process, and Ramon would be wearing a serape and huaraches instead of a double-breasted pinstripe. All of which had made him angry enough to want to kill whoever was outsmarting him. We landed late the next afternoon. The senor registered me at the Hotel Blanco, gave me directions how to reach the casino later, and then took off. I decided to give the town a whirl before it was time to punch the clock. The shops on Avenue Nacional were a sight to see, but I couldn't afford much looking. I settled for a Mexican-style back scratcher, then wandered down a side street for local color. It was just when I hit the first block of wooden shacks that two things happened. Suddenly, it wasn't daylight anymore, and suddenly, I wasn't alone.
1: Picturesque, isn't it?
0: Huh?
1: A guy sleeps with a goat and a flock of chickens, and they call it picturesque. I'll bet a big tourist like you gets a bang out of that, huh?
0: Now, look, Mr. I...
1: Your name's Shane?
0: No, it's Pancho. Pancho Diablo.
1: Take him, Hugo, quick.
0: The shadow that separated itself from a lot of other shadows wasn't quite as tall as a gorilla, but it was a yard wider. It lurched toward me and spun me around. Pancho felt like I was trying to bang my way out of a rubber beach ball. And then the thing stopped playing. It hoisted me by the neck off my feet and started to squeeze. A bead of light exploded in front of my brain like a billion nickels. And then somebody had sense enough to pull down the curtain. My first thought was that it's a lousy place to be dead in. Filthy room with a naked electric bulb dangling from the ceiling.
2: Such a pretty man.
0: I tried to focus, but it was too tough getting through the paint. Something was playing tricks with my hair. I curved my eyes backward, and then I knew for sure I'd been killed. There was an angel leaning over me. In time, I'd be able to make out the wings.
2: Such a pretty man. Open your eyes, Chico. There.
0: Oh.
2: Feeling better? You're a very lucky man, Mr. Shane.
0: Yeah.
2: In a few more seconds, your neck would have been broken. Then both of us would have been unhappy. You and I.
0: Yeah. Who are you?
2: Call me anything you like, Chico. Whatever suits you.
0: That's a real dramatic touch, Angel. But who are you? How did I get here?
2: I am Kathy. That's all you need to know.
0: No, I need to know a lot more. Like, how did you get me here? Like, how do you know who I am?
2: Simple, Chico. They carry you up here and went through your pockets. That would have killed you. But I have a better idea.
0: Like what?
2: Use that return ticket to New Orleans. You can't get a meal in Mexico City like you can at Broussard.
0: Look, Angel, let's stop playing patty cake. Who are those guys who jumped me?
2: Oh? Then you see them?
0: No. It was too dark. All that registered was a guy who talked lazy and a shadow who must have been Charlie Atlas's prize pupil.
2: Well, then you are lucky. You better forget this whole rotten business and go home. Like a good boy.
0: Who said anything about being a good boy?
2: You hardly look in any condition to exert yourself.
0: Now, come here.
2: I hate you.
0: Yeah. Now that we're practically soulmates, Gabby, start lying to me. Start from the beginning and make it a good story.
2: What are you talking about?
0: Who are you and what's this all about?
2: Go home.
0: Now, look, Angel.
2: Go home, Mr. Shane. Go home before they pick you out of the gutter and put you to bed on a slab with a tag around your throat.
0: She wasn't kidding. It did something frightening to watch that angel face tighten into a lot of hard lines. I knew I couldn't get any answers out of her, so I hopped a cab to where I figured there might be some. The Paquito Casino. Ramon Paquito, sole and legitimate proprietor. He saw me as I came through the door.
3: Ah, Mr. Detective Shane. Hi. But, senor, you look lousy.
0: Yeah. A couple of transplanted hoodlums felt like playing tag. I was it.
3: Ay, that is very sad.
0: Uh-huh.
3: Well, in any case, you see, I have quite an establishment here, Mr. Detective. It would grieve me if I had to part with it.
0: Yeah.
4: Don't say, Rojo, number 12 on the red. The red
0: yeah,
4: case.
0: Yeah, quite a layer.
3: Mark, un momento, come here. Pablo will take your place. I want to talk with you, Mark.
0: Somebody special?
3: Mark Hagen, the best croupier in Mexico. Mark, this is Mr. Michael Shane, a friend of mine.
0: Hi.
3: Show him around, Mark. Show him everything.
5: Why, sure. Glad to know you, Mr. Shane. You from the States?
0: New Orleans.
3: I leave you, gentlemen, now. There is much I will see about.
5: Fine town, New Orleans. Sometimes I get a yen to go back there just to see how fine it really is.
0: This joint legitimate, Hagen?
5: Oh, it's as square as a box. 21, you hit 16, hole 17, dice, spin them any way you like, with the house or against, and a couple of literals.
0: Big gap?
5: Did Paquito tell you to ask me those questions?
0: Yeah, it's a nasty rumor going on around that roulette wheels can be rigged against the house.
5: Yeah, I don't like you, Mr. Shane. I don't know who you are or what you've got on your mind, but I don't play like that. Paquito is my friend.
0: Okay, Hagen, I'm sorry. So I made a mistake. I tried and I was wrong. No hard feelings.
5: Plenty of hard feelings, Mr. Shane. I think I'd like it better back at the table. You can look around by yourself.
0: So I did. As far as I could see, nobody was dealing second cards. The dice didn't shimmy after they hit the backboard. And the roulette wheels were giving the house better than an even break. Then she walked in. Gabby. Angel face in an evening gown that wouldn't quit. All smooth and round and cotton candy blonde hair. She stood in the doorway and looked around the room, then nodded slightly to a guy in a fawn-colored dinner jacket and fitted him like a dream. I walked up to her, watched the frown grow at the corners of her mouth.
3: You fool, get out of here.
0: Oh, 10 years ago, I had a vision about a woman who looked like you.
3: You don't know what you're doing.
0: There are a lot of women, Gabby, a lot of kinds of women. I don't know whether I like that or not.
3: You don't scare easily, do you, Mr. Shane?
0: Not very. Should I be scared?
3: Shoot yourself, it's your life.
0: Yeah, and I expect to take it back with me.
3: The grand phrase, Mr. Shane. I make book on that.
0: And I'll call one right back at you, Angel. 5 will get you 10.
3: Hasta mañana, redhead. Only for you, tomorrow won't happen.
0: I watched her sway the path through the ankle-deep rug to the blackjack table. She bought some chips and busied herself with the game. I took a stand at the roulette wheel next to the fawn-colored jacket and watched. Just watched. There's something to see. Men and women expensively dressed with that same look of fascination you see around a cocklight in back of a bar.
4: Cinco Negro, number 5 on the black. Oh, I'm sorry, senor. You placed your money after the ball had settled. The house cannot accept your bet.
6: What are you talking about? I had that 100 peso bill down before you started to spread.
4: I'm sorry, senor, but that is not so.
6: Hey, what kind of a two-bed joint is this anyway? Sure, I had my money down. These people will tell you.
4: The house insists you take back your money, senor. There is no question about the honesty of this.
6: Look, now pay me, brother, before I take this dive apart. You first.
7: Is there any trouble, Mark?
4: Yes, this gentleman, he placed a bet after the wheel had started.
6: He's talking through his hat, mister. Give me my dough.
7: Your 100 pesos, senor, the bill you laid down on the table. Now, if you please, get out.
0: And he did, too quickly. The big guy folded the bill carefully, winked, grinned, and got out. In another second, I knew the reason why. Fawn-colored jacket was shoveling in a stack of chips from the number 5 square. All according to house rules, except he hadn't bet any chips on the number in the first place. I ducked out of the casino just in time to see the big guy disappear around the corner. I raced down the walk, but he was nowhere in sight. Then, like it says in the correspondence school lessons, I knelt down to look for footprints in the soft grass.
6: You're looking for me, Shane.
0: Should I be?
6: Shane is a detective. You're a phony. You couldn't detect foul play if you came across a corpse in the trunk.
0: Well, but good enough to figure out that picture you pulled back there in the casino.
6: Give me a reading, Shane. What did I do?
0: You and the little man in the dinner jacket. You threw down a 100 peso note with a blue chip underneath it. You get thrown out, dinner jacket collects 35 to 1.
6: You're a pigeon, boy. You followed me just like it was figured you would.
0: Can't you talk without that gun in your hand?
6: It's good for shooting pigeons. Right now, you.
0: Oh, wait a minute.
6: No more minutes, Shane. You got no more time. Bite your lip and say a prayer, or just close your eyes and take it. It's all yours, boy. Now hold on to it.
0: Big gun in his hand turned over and over. He leaned his face close to mine, hissing softly between his teeth. It was a face that held all the evil in the world, the kind that gets up close when somebody's going to die. Suddenly, everything shattered in front of me like a bulb smashed against a rock. I got the last funny flash. Michael Shane, a guy head deep in nothing.
8: In just a moment, we'll return to the new adventures of Michael Shane and the case of the Crooked Wheel.
0: There are some guys in this world crazy enough to leave their happy home just for the opportunity of getting choked by a gorilla and getting shot by a man who has fun watching people fold up under the impact of a slug. Guys like me, all for $20 a day in expenses. And it started out as a simple noggin job, trying

0: No, you can't, Hagen.
1: I brought you to my room. Seemed like the only decent thing to do.
0: How'd you find me?
1: I followed you. I was afraid I was a little too late. I apologize for that.
0: Well, what made you come after me?
1: That gag they pulled with the palm chip is the oldest dodge in roulette. I had an idea you were the right guy after you went after that big fellow. I had an idea I could be of some help.
0: You see those guys before? The big one and the skinny lad he worked with?
1: They've been around. The fellow you followed is called Hugo. The other one's named Drew. I didn't know they knew each other.
0: Yeah, I should have been more careful. That guy Hugo has a sense of humor that could kill you.
1: Oh, don't worry about it anymore. I removed the bullet.
0: You removed the bullet?
1: It's an old hobby of mine, taking bullets out of people. I made a living at it 15 years ago. I was a specialist until the law got interested.
0: You were a doctor?
1: Class of 28, Midwestern. Class of 35, Dannemora. License revoked for malpractice. Profile of Mark Hagen, bum.
0: So you drifted down here and went to work for Paquito?
1: Well, it's a living, Shane. Being a croupier has its points. Nobody asks questions.
0: It gives you a chance to use your hands, doesn't it?
1: Yes. What made you ask that?
0: A roulette wheel on the table. Did you get enough practice at the casino?
1: Sometimes, my friend, it's an indiscretion to inquire into motives.
0: Look, I'll tell you something, Hagen. It could be a wild, wild dream, but I'll tell you about it anyhow.
1: Yeah?
0: About you, maybe. About a croupier clever enough to spin a wheel in such a way that the ball drops in any slot he wants.
1: Oh, you're out of your mind, Shane.
0: Maybe, but I don't think so. It's been done before. I can't give the place and date, but it's been done. As I remember it, the croupier was a frustrated violinist. He had no talent for the violin, but he could make that wheel whistle Dixie. Just like you.
1: Go on.
0: Yeah, an ex-surgeon could get the same idea. A man who could do things with his hands, intricate things. What other reason for the roulette wheel on that table over there? Practice.
1: What are you going to do about it?
0: I could tell Paquito. That's what he hired me for.
1: If you did that, I'd kill you.
0: Yeah, maybe you would at that.
1: Well, that's a promise, Shane.
0: Okay, Hagen.
2: Mark,
0: Say no more, Hagen.
1: Come on in, Gabby. Close the door.
2: Congratulations, Mr. Shane.
1: Oh, you two know each other?
0: Sure. Yesterday, your lady love was making book I'd be washed up on the beach.
2: I see you almost made it, redhead. What stopped you?
1: Say, what is this?
0: Hagen, I'm going to do you a favor. I'm going to give you some advice.
2: What makes you think Mark needs your advice?
0: Get rid of her, Hagen. She's no good for you. She's no good for anybody.
2: Don't listen to him, Mark.
1: Go ahead.
0: Sure. Now, see if you can follow me. I come to Mexico City and immediately get beat up by two thugs. I wake up in Gabby's room. She claims that if it wasn't for her, they would have killed me.
2: She's lying. I met him at the casino.
0: Now, understand, Hagen, I'm a stranger here. The only reason anyone would want me out of the way is because I could have been hired to queer his act. Okay so far?
1: Yes, it makes sense.
0: So it follows that Gabby had made some sort of play with these thugs. Maybe something you don't know about.
2: True enough, Mark. Everything you say is a lie.
1: You're being very impolite, my dear.
0: The way it looks from here, Hagen, is a little Gabby has you framed for a fall guy. From here, that's the only way I see it.
2: You rat, some shamus.
1: Now, you sit down. You sit down and shut up.
2: I'm getting out of here. I don't want any part of you, Hagen. You're
1: staying, dear. I can't afford to let you out of my sight. Mr. Shane might be having a wild dream, as he said, but I can't take the chance. Now, sit down.
0: I left the happy couple and walked out into the midday Mexican sunshine. Things were beginning to add up. The guy who nearly broke my neck and the man with the gun were the same. That was Hugo. I heard the name before I passed out the first time. And it was an even bet that the lazy talker and the dapper gent named Drew were identical. But for a one-armed detective without a license to carry a gun in Mexico, there wasn't much I could do about either one of them. Well, it was time to go back and resign my job. I couldn't put the finger on Hagen anyhow. So I caught a cab to the Paquito Casino, walked into the senor's private office.
3: Each time I see you, Mr. Detective, you look worse. Perhaps this crime doesn't agree with you.
0: As a matter of fact, Senor Paquito, the time has come to bid a reluctant farewell to the land of Montezuma.
3: Mr. Detective, observe before you a person who is deeply puzzled.
0: Yeah?
3: A few minutes ago, I received a call by telephone from Mark Hagen. He is leaving my employ.
0: Yeah, when?
3: Tonight. Tonight, he will be croupier for the last time at the Paquito Casino. I don't understand why. You tell me why, Mr. Detective.
0: Your guess is as good as mine. Maybe the climate doesn't agree with him either.
3: This I doubt. Mr. Detective, you have observed Senor Hagen. What is your...

0: impression as to his integrity?
1: Like I said, your guess is as good as mine. It isn't up to me to guess anyhow. You can mail me what you owe me to New Orleans. I'm quitting, senor.
0: Yes, but why?
1: Every time somebody tries to knock me off, they come a little bit closer. Now, Hester, whatever it is to...
0: Oh, wait. Look, just this evening. Remain here at the casino. This I ask you as a favor personal to Ramon Paquito. I even say please, listen. Please.
1: Well, I don't know, senor. I don't know what good I can be to you.
0: But perhaps no good at all. You just stay here. Observe. That is all I ask you to do. For this, double wages, double expenses.
1: Well...
0: Very well, triple. Sunday night, triple play. Agreed?
1: Agreed, senor. I will observe. In another hour, the joint began to fill up. And a few minutes after that, Gabby walked into the room, still looking like an angel, the way some women who are devils do. She strolled over to the roulette table where Hagen was raking him in. He put a stack on the red. There wasn't a sign of recognition between Hagen and the girl.
2: Siete, Rojo, seven pays, red pays, number seven on the red. Place your bets for the next spin. No bets can be made after the wheel starts.
1: On the next spin, the girl won again. Then she lost. Soon she began to double her bets and kept winning more times than she didn't. When she started to play individual numbers, she made the law of averages look like something that hadn't passed Congress yet. Just before she bet number four, I watched Hagen fold his thumb under his palm and rub the side of his face with the rest of his hand.
2: Quattro negro, four pays, black pays, number four on the black.
0: The young lady seems to be lucky this evening. I've been observing you.
3: Why not this evening, Senor Paquito? I'm always lucky at your table.
0: Yes, I have observed that too. Mark, stop the wheel. I wish to see just how lucky this young lady is. Ladies and gentlemen, you will pick up your bets. If you care to play there at the other tables, please. This wheel shall be used exclusive to test the young lady's luck.
3: But, senor...
0: It is your intention to break the bank, is it not so? Spin the wheel, Mark.
1: It was simple enough to figure out. The two of them, Hagen and Gabby, were making their one final grab at a whole lot of money. Whatever his friendship for Paquito might have been, Hagen was forgetting all about it, for the girl and the dough. They had a foolproof gimmick to do it. In another hour, there were roughly 100,000 pesos stacked in front of the girl.
0: If the young lady doesn't mind, there's a gentleman who wishes to join her.
1: It was a dapper lad in a dinner jacket. The guy named Drew. Gabby stiffened when she saw him.
3: I don't know. This is my last spin.
4: Well, that's too bad, ma'am. I had the idea I could ride along on your streak. I'd be very disappointed, ma'am.
3: But I thought, Senor Paquito...
0: It's quite all right, young lady. The gentleman informs me he wishes to make his wager in the identical sum and number as you do.
4: It's just like the senor says, ma'am. One spin, any amount. I guess I can take a chance. You'd do it, all right?
3: Very well. All of it. I bet the whole amount on number one.
4: Good, that's fine, ma'am. Number one it is. 100,000 pesos, riding right along with you. Spin the wheel, mister.
1: It was a sight to see. The girl, a knuckle clamp between her teeth. Paquito with a tight little smile, and Drew staring. That's all, just staring down at the table. The only one who moved was Hagen. His right hand slid across his chest to the inside of his coat.
2: Press. Rojo, number three, pay.
4: Why, you double-crossed...
1: The flash from Drew's gun lit on a flying steel blade. Hagen spun across the room, hammered back by the bullets that tore through his chest. Drew stopped shooting and tried to speak. His words stuck on the knife blade in his throat. They almost fell into each other's arms. I turned just fast enough to see the girl disappear through the side entrance, and I went after her. Outside, there was nothing. I hailed a cab and gave him directions to the only place I knew where to look, Gabby's room. I took the wooden stairs three at a time, down the hall to the door marked number six.
3: But it's true, girl. That's just the way it happened. Oh.
5: Yeah. Come in. Come in, boy. Looks like we're the only ones left, huh?
1: Yeah. Everything you ever part of dies, doesn't it, Hugo?
5: Too true, boy. It looks like I'm batting 1,000 a day.
3: Hugo, no. Hugo, put that gun away. No more killing, Hugo. No more, no.
6: In a moment, we'll be back with a thrilling climax to tonight's Michael Shane adventure.
1: I watched the smoke curl up from the snout of Gabby's revolver, mix with her yellow hair, and then float up to the ceiling. She stared at Hugo's crumpled body, let the gun drop from her limp fingers. I picked it up. Then she stared at me.
7: Aren't you going to thank me?
3: For saving your life?
5: Sure, thanks. She killed Hugo to save your own beautiful skin.
3: You're all mixed up, Redhead.
5: You killed him because you knew he'd never believe your story about what happened at the casino. You didn't have enough time. Hugo enjoyed killing too much himself, especially people he thought crossed him.
3: What are you talking about?
5: You had a good pitch with Hagen. He could put that ball in any number or color you bet on, but that wasn't enough for you.
3: But it doesn't matter now, really.
5: You thought you could double your profits by throwing in with Hugo and Drew. Yeah, maybe you were going to double-cross them, too. I don't know.
3: There's still plenty enough for both of us.
5: Take your choice, Angel. The police or Paquito?
3: We go away together, you and I, tonight. There's a plane out of here in half hour. We can make it. We're good for each other, Reddy. Listen. Listen to me. There's still plenty. Yours and mine. Listen to me.
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0: Dick Powell as Richard Diamond, private detective.
1: Hello there, this is Diamond. If you happen to wake up some morning and spot something walking in front of your house and it looks like Santa Claus with jaundice, don't turn the hose on him. He's not on fire. He's just wearing the newest thing in men's fashion. They call it the bold look, and it's supposed to be the masculine answer to Dior's new look for women. It's an answer, all right. Like walking up to your best girlfriend and slicing her down the middle with a broadsword. Now, if you haven't seen it yet, just close your eyes and try and picture yourself in the bold look. Imagine walking down Fifth Avenue, very casual, decked out in a new bright purple non-shrinking suit, pastel shirt, yellow maybe, hand-painted tie and argyle socks. Got it? What do you think? Pretty bad. About the only thing I can think of that's more gruesome is that little murder I got mixed up in last week. It started in a house out on Long Island. A guy named Harry Baker was getting involved with his private secretary.
2: Here are the papers you wanted, Mr. Baker.
3: Oh, thank you, Connie. What time is Mrs. Baker going shopping?
2: She didn't say. This afternoon sometime.
3: Oh, where is she now?
2: In her room.
3: Come here, Connie.
2: Harry, no. Supposing she comes down.
3: I didn't see you last night. I missed you.
2: I got hold of the man you wanted. His name's Nat Fox. He wants $500 for the job.
3: Oh?
2: Well, what's the matter? That's what you wanted, wasn't it?
3: Connie, I had a lot of time to think last night.
2: And?
3: Well, I'm not sure. I don't know if this is the thing to do.
2: You don't know? Oh, Harry, we've gone through this a dozen times, and I won't go through it again. If you haven't got the backbone...
3: Oh, my dear, you know it's not that.
2: No, I do not. Sick and tired of living this way. Not being able to be seen with you, watching you being pushed around by that old shrew. Oh, I'm not going through the whole thing again.
3: Please, Connie, can't we wait for a while? My wife's well past 60. Sooner
2: I... And in the meantime, you live off the skimpy little allowance she doled out to you. No, Harry, no. I want us to live like two normal people. And if you're going to start changing your mind just when it looks like we can have all these things, I'm through.
3: Now, Connie, wait a minute.
2: No. If you want me, then you've got to go through with it. Well?
3: You know I want you. I love you more than anything in the whole world.
2: Then get that old biddy out of the way, or I promise you, you'll never see me again.
3: All right.
2: Oh, don't look so worried, darling. Nothing's going to go wrong. I already fixed it with this Nat Fox. He'll be in the department store the same time as your wife. Oh, Harry, think of the wonderful life we can have. All that money's going to be ours. We can go to Europe and live the way we should.
3: Yes, I don't know. I'm a little worried about this Nat Fox. I'll give him the $500, but if he finds out what happened, he'll be in a good position to blackmail us.
2: Don't you worry about Mr. Fox. He's my friend. You just leave everything to me.

0: Well, well, well. Hello, Otis.
1: What do you want, Diamond?
0: I thought I'd drop in and see the lieutenant.
1: Aren't you glad? You want me to make you feel good, or do you want the horrible truth?
0: The truth, Otis. I'll steel myself.
1: You turn my stomach.
0: I couldn't without a bulldozer.
1: Very funny.
0: Then you gotta go on a diet, Sergeant.
1: Eh?
0: You're beginning to look like Dumbo with a goiter. Hello, Walt.
2: Oh, no. Who's dead this time?
0: No, don't be silly. I just came down to talk to see how you were.
2: I don't believe it. Say something without corpse in it.
0: Your smile is like the first dawn of an Indian summer.
2: You said Indian.
0: So what?
2: If you said it, he's dead.
0: All right. That's the way you feel about it. Goodbye and good luck.
2: Oh, now, wait a minute. Stop being an idiot.
0: That's all right, Walt. I understand.
2: Well, now, come back here. You know very well I'm glad to see you.
0: Now, you think just because I come down to see you, I've gotten mixed up in some kind of a murder?
2: Oh, fine friend. Now, you stop acting like that. You're a worse hand than Otis.
0: That did it. I'll never send you a good dead body again.
2: Is that a promise?
0: Is what a promise?
2: That you'll never send me a good dead body again.
0: Oh, want me to break the law, huh? Hold out police evidence.
2: Of course not. You know I was only kidding.
0: Just like the police force, making fun of a corpse.
2: I have never made fun of a corpse.
0: So that's what's the matter.
2: What?
0: Too serious. That's what's ruining your stomach.
2: Oh, now, stop that. You know what's wrong with my stomach. I've been working too hard, that's all.
0: So the next time I find a corpse, you'll want to take a vacation. This precinct is more corrupt than I thought.
2: What do you mean, corrupt?
0: Just what I said. I find you a corpse and you won't even look at it. You want to go on a vacation?
2: I don't want to go on a vacation. I'll look at the corpse.
0: What corpse?
2: The one you wanted me to look at.
0: There you go, acting like I've gotten mixed up in another killing. Trying to make it look like the corpse is mine.
2: What?
0: Well, it's not my corpse.
2: It isn't?
0: No.
2: Well, whose is it?
0: Well, you know. You tried to frame me with it.
2: I did not. Don't you try to shove that body off on me. Yeah, what is it? Oh, hello, Helen. It's for you, Rick.
0: Thanks. Hi, baby. I'll hold it a minute. Walt, you better do something about that body.
2: Hmm? Oh, yeah. Otis, put in a general alarm. Diamond's found another killing.
0: Oh, wait a minute. No, Walt, it's your killing, remember?
2: Oh, yeah. Forget about the general alarm, Otis. I've got... Oh, Diamond.
0: Sure, Helen. I'll meet you at the store.
2: Oh.
0: Sure. I love you. Bye.
2: Oh.
0: Walt. What a funny look. You're all red.
2: Oh.
0: Walt. Walt, you're turning blue.
2: Oh.
0: Well, I gotta go shopping with Helen. I hope you find the body. Bye.
3: Lieutenant, I'm still waiting.
0: Sergeant.
3: Yeah, Lieutenant?
0: Shut up! I don't know why I do that to Walt, but I always get such a kick out of tying him up in knots. When he takes the bait, he goes for it hook, line, and sinker. It's a good thing Helen called and asked me to go shopping with her, or he might have blown a fuse. I don't generally like the idea of shopping, but she said it was Francis's birthday, and any kind of an afternoon with Helen could always work its way into a wonderful evening.
4: What do you think I ought to get him, Rick?
0: I'll get him some shirts or something.
1: Hey, look at these.
4: Rick, get away from that counter.
0: What's the matter? My hips too big?
4: Oh,
0: I wonder if these come in baby blue.
4: Rick, now stop that. People are looking.
5: Is there something I can do for you?
0: Mm-hmm.
5: You seem to be interested in the lingerie. Is there something I can show you?
0: I'm looking for something for a birthday.
5: Oh, well, then may I suggest a nightgown, perhaps? We have some lovely numbers.
0: This is for Butler.
5: A Butler?
0: Yes.
5: Oh, then you were thinking of getting something for the Navy, too.
0: No. Just seeing whether the baby blue went with my eyes.
5: Well, really?
0: Oh, come on, Helen.
4: Rick, she must think you're crazy.
0: 5 minutes more and there wouldn't have been the slightest doubt.
4: This is fun. Rick.
0: Hmm?
4: That woman.
0: What woman?
4: The elderly one over there with the mink stole.
0: Oh, no.
4: I just saw her put a box of stockings in her purse without anyone seeing her.
0: You saw it?
4: Yes, but the clerk didn't. And she left the counter without paying.
0: I know.
4: You know?
0: Well, sure. I spotted her 5 minutes ago. Not a very good shoplifter.
4: That's stealing. Shouldn't we tell the manager or something?
0: Oh, the store detectives are sure to have her spotted.
4: Why don't they arrest her?
0: Point of law, baby. They can't put the arm on her until she steps out of the store. Now, look, she's going out the front door. Just watch.
4: She's out. She's just standing there on the sidewalk.
0: Oh, that's funny. They must have spotted her. She was too careless.
4: Look, that big car is pulling up and she's getting in. They're driving off.
6: Well, maybe the store dicks were looking out the window.
4: Well, I'm going to tell that clerk. I remember her description.
0: Oh, now.
5: Clerk? Yes? Oh, did your husband decide that they did go with his baby blue eyes?
4: He's not my husband, and that's not why I called you.
0: She thinks yellow goes with my complexion better.
4: Oh, Ian, I'll stop it, Rick. That woman who was just at your counter.
5: Which one? We've only had about 600 this morning.
4: Now, don't be flip with me. The elderly woman who was just here looking at the stockings. The one with the beautiful mink stole.
5: It was beautiful, wasn't it?
4: Then you noticed her.
5: Of course. That was Mrs. Baker, one of our best customers.
4: Well, Mrs. Baker is a shoplifter.
5: Oh, you must be mistaken.
4: I tell you, I saw her steal some stockings.
5: I tell you, you are mistaken.
0: Oh, now, look. I was going to stay out of this, but what Miss Asher says is true. I saw her, too.
5: Miss Asher?
0: Yes.
5: Oh, you have an account with us, don't you, Miss Asher?
4: Until you started telling me I was mistaken about that woman.
5: Oh, just one moment. Oh, Mr. Pennywig! Mr. Pennywig!
0: What are you doing?
5: I'm calling the manager.
4: The manager?
5: Yes, Miss Asher. I would prefer to have him explain it to you.
7: Yes, Miss Phillips. What is it?
0: Well, I'll tell you what it is. Don't ever put Miss Phillips in the toy department. She's so nearsighted, she's about to think the electric train is the 8th Avenue subway and climb on it at 5 o'clock.
7: I beg your pardon?
5: Mr. Pennywig, this is Miss Helen Asher.
7: Oh, how do you do, Miss Asher? I heard a lot about you.
4: You're going to hear a lot more.
7: Oh, is something wrong?
4: Yes,
0: something is wrong. Miss Asher here spotted a woman stealing some stockings, and when she reported it to your clerk here, she said she was crazy. I saw it, too.
7: Is this true, Miss Phillips?
5: Yes, sir. It was Mrs. Lillian Baker.
7: Oh.
4: I was just trying to do the store a favor, but since you don't seem to think that the customer means anything around here, I'll see that my account is closed out.
7: Oh, now, just one moment, Miss Asher. May I talk with you in private?
0: I don't see why. Come on, baby. I know a joint on Broadway where we can get things without the lip that goes with it. Come on.
7: Oh, please, Miss Asher. It's about the shoplifter, Mrs. Lillian Baker.
4: You can tell me right here.
7: I must rely on your integrity to keep this a secret. See, we know that Mrs. Baker stole those stockings. She steals something nearly every day.
4: What?
7: She's very wealthy, very eccentric, and very much a kleptomaniac.
4: Oh.
7: Her husband handles all her affairs, and he's instructed us to watch her and send him the bills for the goods she steals.
4: Oh.
0: Can't you break her of the habit? Her husband must lock his pants in the family vault every night.
7: Yes. She's under a doctor's care, and he advises letting her continue, but without her knowing that anyone else has found out her secret. She's quite old, you see, and her husband assures us that discovery might be very disastrous.
4: Oh, I see. Well, I'm very sorry. I didn't know.
0: Well, I'm not. This pixie behind all the unmentionable can get a person steamed up enough to cause a minor explosion.
5: I was just doing my duty, sir.
8: Mr. Pennywig.
7: Now what? What is it?
8: Oh, Mr. Pennywig, we've had a jewel robbery.
7: What?
8: Yes, sir. Three of our most priceless gems are missing.
7: Oh, dear. Mrs. Baker?
8: I don't know, sir. We watch her very closely when she's looking at jewelry. But 5 minutes after she'd gone, we discovered the loss.
7: Was it of any consequence?
8: Was it? $300,000 worth?
7: Oh, Lord.
0: Hey, wait a minute. Who else was in the jewelry department?
8: Oh, several people. I'm so upset.
0: Take a look over there.
8: Where?
0: Over there. The man in the wide pinstripe near the linen counter.
7: Excuse me, I've got to go call Mr. Baker.
0: Now, wait a minute.
7: Yes?
0: Maybe Mrs. Baker didn't lift those rocks. That man over there, was he in the jewelry department?
8: Why, come to think of it, yes.
0: Oh. Now, wait here.
4: Rick!
0: Hello, Nat.
9: Hey, what are you doing?
0: Take it easy. I just want to see what you got in your pockets.
9: Well, Richard Diamond. You must think you're still on the force.
0: Someone just lifted some stones out of the jewelry department. You still in the racket?
9: In a store like this, are you crazy?
0: No, but I thought maybe you were. Now, let's see your pockets.
9: You ain't no cop. Go on and peddle your papers.
0: You look pretty silly with a broken arm.
9: Okay, you don't have to get rough. I'm clean.
0: Yeah, that's better. I'll turn them inside out.
10: Hey, what's going on here?
0: Now, meet Nat Fox, one of the better-known jewel thieves.
8: Yes. He was in the shop about the time Mrs. Baker was.
9: Oh, I've quit the rackets. I just like to look now and then.
0: Oh. Well, at least he hasn't got them on him. Oh. Now, what have we here?
9: Gum wrappers. I like to chew gum.
0: Ah, well, you chew a lot of it. Better call the law, Mr. Pennywig.
7: Or if you say right away...
10: Go to the devil. Why, Rick, he's getting away. Stop him.
0: Oh, relax. We can always pick him up. I want to take a look at your jewelry department. Nat Fox didn't have the jewels on him, but as he did have a lot of gum wrappers, the first thing I wanted to do was to case everything in the jewelry department. It was an old stunt. The thief chews a lot of gum, palms some jewels, and sticks them in the gum. Then he sticks the gum under something, and the Confederate comes along later and scoops it up. If the thief gets spotted at the scene, he's clean, just like Fox was when I searched him. Well, I looked under everything, on everything, in everything. There was a lot of gum, all right, but no jewels in any of it.
4: Rick, couldn't someone have picked it up already?
0: Well, it's the only thing I can come up with, unless this Mrs. Baker really did steal them.
11: Well, the police will be here in a few minutes.
0: No, a clerk.
12: Yes, sir?
0: Can you remember who was in the jewelry department when you discovered the jewels were missing?
12: Well, this Mr. Fox and Mrs. Baker had already left. But I believe there were several women. Yes, there weren't any men, just several women.
0: Uh-huh. Well, thank you. Come on, Helen. Your robbery detail can take it from here.
11: Well, thank you very much for your help, Mr. Diamond. Oh, where can the police get in touch with you if they want to ask any questions?
0: They know me. And if you ever need any guidance, just look me up in the book on the private detective. Can't miss it, for one of the biggest ads. Helen and I got out of there just as the prowl cars were pulling up at the curb. I stuck my tongue out at a few old friends and climbed into her king-size convertible. We took a couple of turns around Central Park, and she dropped me off at the 5th Precinct and my dear old buddy, Lieutenant Levinson.
11: Don't you dear old buddy me. You get out of here.
0: Temper, temper, temper.
11: I will not be subjected to any more of your fiendish humor. I won't go through another one of these routines of yours for promotion.
0: I promise I'll be good.
11: Oh, no, you don't. That's the most dangerous thing you could say. Yeah, what is it?
13: Suicide, Lieutenant.
11: See? See, look what happens.
13: It already has happened, Lieutenant. She did it 20 minutes ago.
11: I wasn't talking to you, Melonhead. Now give me the dope.
0: You got him.
11: You shut up.
13: Yeah, Lieutenant.
11: Oh, not you, Bird Brain. Let's have the report.
13: Oh, Mrs. Lillian Baker jumped 3 floors from a balcony. Husband Harry Baker made the report. Fort Washington, Long Island.
11: Thank you, Sergeant.
0: Well, did he say Mrs. Lillian Baker?
11: Yes, he said Mrs. Lillian Baker. Now, if you'll excuse me, I'd better get out to Long Island.
0: Well, let's go.
11: Grab my coat. Now, wait a minute. What makes you think you're coming along? And why in blazes are you interested in Mrs. Lillian Baker? If you know something, by heaven, I'll...
0: Walt, you're turning blue again. Come on, I'll tell you on the way. I briefed Walt on what had happened back at the store when Helen and I saw Mrs. Lillian Baker lift the hosiery. We reached the Baker estate about 3 o'clock in the afternoon and drove up a long circular driveway to the big house. The husband, Mr. Harry Baker, met us at the door.
14: Oh, please come in, gentlemen.
0: Thanks.
14: You'll have to forgive me, gentlemen, but I'm still a little upset. My wife was a sick woman, but I never expected her to do anything like this.
0: Where's the body?
14: Out in the garden, right this way.
0: Have you any idea why your wife committed suicide, Mr. Baker?
14: Oh, yes. There's the body. You don't mind if I go back inside, do you?
0: I want to ask you some questions, then you can. I understand your wife was a kleptomaniac. Is that right, Mr. Baker?
14: Why, yes. How did you know?
0: Mr. Diamond here saw her steal something from the store today.
14: You mean the jewels?
0: No, I mean the stockings. Did she steal the jewels?
14: Why, yes. I found them under her mattress after the store called and told me of the loss. She was a sick woman. She's been stealing things for years, but she didn't think anyone knew about it. I had an arrangement with the store that I could take care of all the things she took, but those jewels were too much. I had to confront her with the evidence. And she broke down completely when she discovered we knew her secret.
4: Harry. Oh.
0: Wow.
14: This is my private secretary,
0: Lieutenant Levinson. Richard Diamond.
14: Oh, Miss Constance Loring, Lieutenant Levinson, Mr. Dye.
4: How do you do?
0: Well, pretty good. I'd like to tell you about it sometime.
15: Don't dead bodies make you a little nervous, Miss Loring?
4: What?
14: Miss Loring was here when my wife jumped. She's already gotten over the initial shock.
15: Oh.
14: She's been in the library calling some of my friends to tell them I won't be at work for a while.
0: How long has she been here?
14: Why, all afternoon. She's been taking some dictation.
0: With her hat on?
4: Oh, well, you see...
0: Forget it. Tell me, did your wife jump from that balcony, Mr. Baker?
14: Yes.
0: 3 floors. About a 4-foot railing around the balcony.
14: If you think that there's been any foul play, you can check with her doctor. He'll tell you she could easily take her own life if her secret was discovered.
0: I'd like to talk to him. What's his number?
14: Evergreen 54469. Dr. Leonard Bischoff.
0: Thanks.
15: So while you're calling him, Rick, I'd like to see those stolen jewels, Mr. Baker.
14: Certainly. Right this way. Phone's right over there on the stand, Mr. Diamond. Would you open the safe for the lieutenant, Connie? Miss Loring.
0: Dr. Bishop, please. Richard Diamond. Yes. Hello. Dr. Bishop, this is Richard Diamond.
14: Here they are, Lieutenant. Now you can easily see why I wouldn't, or should I say, couldn't pay for them.
15: Is the store coming over to pick them up?
14: No, I told them I would bring them down.
15: What's this all over them?
14: Well, I don't...
15: They're all sticky. Got something all over them.
0: That's probably gum, Walt.
15: Gum?
0: Yeah, the kind you chew. Well, by the way, Baker, you were right. Dr. Bishop says your wife was a sick woman, but he didn't think she'd care to such extremes.
14: Well, we never know what we will do under such stress.
0: No, I guess we never do. Oh, Walt, can I use the car for about an hour? It'll take you that long to clean up things around here.
15: Well, you've got something?
0: Yeah.
14: Mr. Diamond, if you think...
0: I don't think, Mr. Baker. I find out. Oh, Walt.
15: Yeah?
14: Bye.
0: I went out fast and climbed into the prowl car. I grabbed the two-way radio and put in the call to Sergeant Otis. He gave me the address I wanted, and 10 minutes later, I was rolling up in front of an old brownstone where Nat Fox, the not-so-ex-jewel thief, was now living. I went up and knocked on his door. Well, there was nothing like finding out. Well, what do you know? Let me speak to Lieutenant Levinson, dear.
16: He's right here.
17: Hello.
0: Walt, I'm over at Nat Fox's place. Now, don't say anything.
17: Right.
0: You remember I told you I spotted him right after the theft and took him down?
17: Yeah.
0: Well, he's through giving the police department headaches.
17: What do you mean?
0: He can't explain the two bullet holes in his head. I called the station and had them send over the wagon, then I took off to the department store. I was sure that Mrs. Baker hadn't jumped, and I was pretty certain that whoever had knocked off Nat Fox was in on the Baker killing.
11: Oh, hello again, Mr. Diamond. Have you heard we found out who stole those jewels?
0: Nat Fox?
11: I know. It was Mrs. Baker after all. Mr. Baker called us back and said that he'd found the stove.
0: Oh, well, that's dandy. Well, I'm going to take your clerk who was in the shop at the time of the robbery.
11: Take him?
0: Yes, I want him to identify someone. I'll have him back in about an hour.
11: Oh, well, I suppose it'll be all right. George?
18: Yes, sir?
11: I want you to go along with Mr. Diamond here. He wants you to identify someone. It's official, I guess.
0: It's official, all right. When you point out a thief and a killer, it's always official.

0: Rick, what took you so long?
1: Walt, this is the clerk from the department store where the jewels were stolen.
0: How are you? What's he here for?
1: I want him to see if he can identify someone. Where are Baker and his lovely secretary?
0: In the library.
1: Come on. Now, look, George, I want you to stand outside this door until I call you. Then I want you to come in and see if you've ever seen anyone in the room besides myself and the lieutenant.
2: I'll do my best, Mr. Diamond.
1: That's all I want. Come on, Walt.
0: What are you up to?
1: Surprise. Well, hello.
3: Why, hello, Mr. Diamond. Come in.
1: Thanks. How are you, Connie? I see you've taken off your hat.
4: You're very observing.
1: I sure am. Why did you kill your wife, Mr. Baker?
3: What?
1: All right, I'll word it a little different. Mr. Baker, why did you kill your wife?
3: Are you insane?
1: Everybody asks me that. Maybe I should see a good doctor.
3: Maybe you should.
1: Like Dr. Bischoff, maybe?
3: He's the best in town.
4: Mr. Diamond, you're being ridiculous. I was with Mr. Baker when his wife jumped.
1: You shouldn't have said that. Makes you an accessory.
4: What do you mean?
1: I mean you're lying if you try and tell me Mrs. Baker wasn't killed.
4: She jumped.
1: Over a 4-foot railing? Yeah.
3: What are you getting at?
1: How old is your wife, Mr. Baker?
3: Oh, close to 70. Why?
1: Pretty good health, physically?
3: Why, yes, of course.
1: You say you were in the house and neither one of you gave Mrs. Baker a push off that balcony, Connie?
4: Of course.
1: Are you sure you weren't out putting two bullets in a cheap thug named Nat Fox?
4: I don't know what you're talking about.
0: Rick, what is this?
1: Who has the money in the family, Mr. Baker?
3: Why, my wife did.
1: And who does it go to an event of a death?
3: To me, naturally.
1: Naturally. Walt, Mrs. Baker couldn't have taken those jewels. She was too much of an amateur. Helen and I spotted her swiping stockings at 50 paces. Whoever did lift those rocks was a professional thief.
3: Well, why couldn't my wife have hired Fox to do the job?
1: Who said anything about Fox doing the job?
3: Why, you did.
4: Harry!
3: Shut up.
1: I just said that Nat Fox was dead and that I thought Connie killed him.
4: I didn't kill anybody.
1: You were just coming back from it when you bumped into us. You hadn't even taken your hat off, and you were still carrying your purse.
4: I was just going out.
1: Let me see that purse.
4: You stay away from that.
0: Anything in it?
1: No gun, but she probably threw it in the river. Nice handkerchief.
3: I'll sue you, Diamond.
1: Look at the handkerchief, Walt. It's sticky.
4: Give me that!
1: Sit down, lover.
4: Oh,
1: I'm sorry. I thought there was a chair there. It's sticky, all right, Walt. That's gum.
0: And gum on the jewels. She must have picked them up.
1: Yeah, right after Nat Fox stuck them somewhere.
3: Oh, you're both crazy. She was here with me all day.
1: Yeah. George.
5: Yes, Mr. Diamond.
3: Who's this person?
0: You just relax. I want to find out what's going on, too.
1: Well, George?
2: Yes, sir? That girl was in the shop right after Mrs. Baker.
4: That's a lie. I wasn't. I didn't kill anybody.
1: One of you hired Fox to steal the jewels, then you picked them up and brought them to Baker here. You killed Fox to keep his mouth shut.
4: I did not.
3: Yes, she did.
4: Harry!
3: We might as well tell them. You're right, but I didn't kill my wife. I can't get first-degree murder.
4: Why, you dirty old man. You did kill her. You told me you were going to. You were up there and you pushed her off.
3: Try to prove it. She jumped.
1: No, she didn't. There was a 4-foot railing all around that porch.
3: Well, she could have climbed it.
0: That's right, Rick.
1: She could have, but you should keep in touch with a doctor, Mr. Baker. When I was in the store today, I spotted your wife with a cane.
3: A cane?
1: Yes. Dr. Bischoff said she didn't want to tell you about it because she didn't want you to worry.
3: Didn't want me to worry about what?
1: She had arthritis, Mr. Baker. And Dr. Bischoff said she could barely walk upstairs, let alone climb over a 4-foot railing. He also told me that under the conditions, her age and everything, she couldn't have lasted more than a year. You were in too much of a hurry. Okay, Walt, you run with the ball from here on. I got a date.

0: what you did after you left me this afternoon.
1: Oh, I just fooled around with Walt for a while to kill the time. By the way, what did you finally get for Francis?
0: Oh, I got him something in the newest fashion. It's called the Bold Look.
1: What?
0: Well, it's pretty ghastly, but he loved it.
1: Oh. Tell me what you got him.
0: Well, a purple suit.
1: Non-shrinkable.
0: Yes, how did you know?
1: It's figured. Go on.
0: A green shirt, one of those hand-painted ties. Rick, where are you going?
1: Oh, I can't stand it.
0: Oh, that's wonderful. What is it, Rick?
1: What is it? I thought you were supposed to be bugged on South Pacific.
0: Oh, is that what it's from?
1: Yep. Goes on next to closing, right after Thanks Mules.
0: It does?
1: You better get those tickets again. See what it's all about.
0: Well, give me a preview.
1: You'll hate me in the morning.
0: There's an answer for that.

0: What?
1: That, standing in the corner.
0: Oh, Francis. That's Francis, Rick.
1: What are the odds?
2: Oh, yes, sir. It's me.
0: Now, Rick, be careful what you say. That's the new bold look.
1: Well, turn it off. It's getting bilious.
2: Don't you like it, sir?
0: No, Rick.
1: Hmm? No. Well, Francis, I think it's... Yes, it certainly is.
2: I think it's rather gay, don't you, sir?
1: The gayest.
2: Oh, my goodness, I forgot something.
1: Does it look like a stomach pump?
0: Forgot something?
2: Yes, miss. The outfit wouldn't be complete without them.
1: Well, hurry up. I'm going to black out any minute.
0: What did you forget, Francis?
2: The spats.
1: Spats?
2: Yes, sir. Seersucker spats. And they were lovely.

0: Have just heard transcribed Richard Diamond, Private Detective, starring Dick Powell. Helen was played by Virginia Gregg. Lieutenant Levinson by Ed Begley. Also in our cast were Wilms Herbert, Maureen Tuttle, Joseph Kearns, Peter Leeds, and Joel Forte. Music was under the direction of Frank Worth. Richard Diamond is written by Blake Edwards. Dick Powell soon will be seen in the screen version of the best-selling novel, Mrs. Mike. Now, this is Eddie King inviting you to be with us again at the same time next week when we will again bring you Dick Powell as Richard Diamond, Private Detective. This is NBC, the National Broadcasting Company.
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2: Hello? Yes, this is the Falcon speaking.
3: Oh, Iris.
2: No, you'll have to cancel me out tonight, Angel. I'm on my way to Cairo.
3: No, Cairo, Egypt.
2: The land of the pharaohs. Seems someone there started a new pyramid club, and Army Intelligence wants me to find out if they're paying off in lead.
0: Once again, the transcribed Adventures of the Falcon, starring Les Damon. The Adventures of the Falcon, dedicated to private investigators everywhere. Those hard-hitting detectives who, like Mike Waring, risk their lives to aid law enforcement agencies. So join him now when the Falcon solves the case of the Lonely Hunter.

0: the boy who first said there's no place like home must have had me in mind. But I never realized how much truth there was in those five words till Army Intelligence picked up my option and sent me flying to Egypt. And if you think I'm the only one who feels this way, you might query Vince Torrio. Mr. Torrio is a rugged-looking gent sharing a table with a character wearing the tarbush in the Café El Cala near the Arab quarter of Cairo. Vince is a long way from home, and obviously that's where he feels charity begins.
1: Go on, beat it.
2: Bakshish,
1: mister. I said beat it.
2: Arms for the love of Allah.
1: Oh, how I hate this place. For my part, they can take it and give it back to the pharaohs.
2: You are not very charitable to a land that granted you asylum.
1: Well, for my Joe, yes, if it stinks. Where I made my mistake was not going to Italy with Lucky.
2: Lucky?
1: He's the guy I told you about, the one I used to work for. Now, there was a sport, Hussein. When we went into a club in New York, all the flunkies used to knock themselves out. My best places, too, not sores like this. Boy, would I love to see him again.
2: Then why did you come here?
1: Because I was a big schmo, that's why. Lucky would have taken me with him in a minute, but no, I had to come to Egypt. Romantic land of the Nile. Well, you watch how fast I shake the Sahara dust off my shoes when I make a score.
2: I gather you mean money.
1: That's exactly what I mean.
2: Then I have a proposition that might interest you. A friend of mine has 2 kilos of pure opium he would like smuggled into Morocco.
3: What'd we pay?
2: £100. We could share it equally.
1: Include me out. I'm not taking a chance of winding up in your local flea bag for that kind of...
3: Well, I'll be...
1: Carol! Carol Morgan!
4: Beg your pardon?
1: What's the matter, baby? Don't you remember me, Vince Torrio?
4: I'm afraid you're making a mistake.
1: Are you kidding? I'd recognize you.
5: Any trouble, darling?
4: No, Abdul. This gentleman thought I was someone else.
1: Yeah, I guess I did. No hard feelings?
4: No, of course not. Shall we go, Abdul?
5: Anytime you're ready, dear. I think you might enjoy seeing the Citadel. It was built by Saladin in the 12th century.
1: Well, that's one for the book.
2: The eyes play strange tricks, eh?
1: Huh? What'd you say, Yusuf?
2: You were mistaken about the young lady.
1: No, I wasn't. It's Carol Morgan, all right. It sure is a small world. Remember me telling you about this guy Lucky I used to work for? Well, Carol was his girl. I wonder who that character was with her.
2: Perhaps I can be of some assistance. He's Abdul Salim Bey.
1: Where'd he pick up that accent?
2: I believe he attended Oxford.
1: Loaded, huh?
2: If you mean wealthy, the answer is yes.
1: Well, what do you know? Leave it to little Carol to land on her feet. You think you could scout around and find out where she's staying?
2: You have an idea?
1: I have a couple. You know something, Yusuf? I was wrong about Egypt. This could be the land of opportunity.

0: Who is this?
1: Lawn service.
0: Mr. Mullet, please.
2: Hello, Carol.
0: I guess I should have known.
2: I guess you should have. Hey, this is quite a layout. You ought to see the dump where I'm staying. I swear the flies are so
0: thick.
2: What
0: do you want, Vince?
2: Well, you might at least ask me to sit down. Edward, it's been how long? 6 years since I saw you? Incidentally, what do you hear from Lucky?
0: Nothing.
2: I bet that's because he don't know where to contact you.
0: And he's not going to find out.
2: There's no reason he should. Live and let live is my motto. You mind?
0: What are you getting at, Vince?
2: Well, you were just a young kid when you met Lucky. What did you know?
0: Shouldn't have known better.
2: You're being hard on yourself, Carol. Anyone's entitled to make a mistake. You just weren't used to the big league.
0: I learned fast enough. But that's all behind me, Vince. I haven't done anything in the last 6 years I wouldn't want anyone to know about.
2: Does that go for the Sultan?
0: The Sultan?
2: That character you were with, the one with the fez. His name is Abdul Salim Bey, isn't it?
0: How did you find that out?
2: A friend of mine, Yusuf Ben Ali, told me. Yusuf says, he's loaded.
0: If it's money you want.
2: What kind of a heel do you take me for?
0: Then what do you want?
2: You know I always had a yen for you.
0: What?
2: Of course, I couldn't say anything while Lucky was around. But now it's different.
0: Let me go.
2: Oh, now don't tell me you've fallen for the Sultan.
0: I said let me go.
2: Hey. Okay, baby. That's the way you want it. I complain like that, too.
0: Ow!
2: I was going to be nice, but you wouldn't let me. Okay, what do you think the Sultan will say when he finds out who you are?
0: You wouldn't tell him.
2: How much dough you got?
0: $800.
2: Don't make me laugh. What about all that jewelry Lucky gave you?
0: I gave it back.
2: What do you call that rock on your finger?
0: That's my own.
2: Well, take it off. Come on, Carol, give.
0: Now will you get out?
2: Sure. But I'll be running into you again. We old friends ought to stick together. I'll be seeing you, baby.
3: Oh, Captain. Will you slow down to about 10 knots? I don't want Miss Morgan to miss this.
4: Look, Carol. Over there. That's old Cairo. Those ruins are part of the Roman fortress at Babylon. Better pay attention to how I'm going to ask questions later.
0: I'm sorry, Arthur.
4: It's all right, darling. Now, that island we're passing is the island of Rhoda. According to our tradition, that's where Pharaoh's daughter found Moses and the bulrushes.
0: That's very interesting.
4: Is it?
0: What do you mean?
4: Is something bothering you?
0: Well, you're wrong.
4: Whatever it is, I want you to feel you can tell me.
0: There's nothing to tell.
4: That man you met yesterday in the Café El Cala.
0: I told you he was mistaken. You heard him admit it.
4: He knew your name.
0: He knew nothing of the kind.
4: You know how I feel about you, darling.
0: Did I give you a license to pry into my private affairs?
4: I never maintained it did.
0: Well, then for heaven's sake, stop needling me.
4: Carol.
0: And take that hurt look out of your eyes. It doesn't do a thing for you. Now go away and leave me alone.

0: Yes?
1: Have I the pleasure of speaking with His Excellency Abdul Salim Bey?
0: Who is this?
1: I am called Yusuf Ben Ali.
0: Yusuf Ben Ali?
1: I could not expect His Excellency to recognize the name. I am unworthy of such honor, though our paths have crossed. I was in the Café El Cala yesterday with a foreigner when His Excellency entered with the American lady.
0: So?
1: So my companion, too, came from America. His name is Vincent Torrio. If I can offer a suggestion, you might find it to your advantage to investigate the gentleman.
0: Why are you telling me all this, Yusuf?
1: As it says in the Quran, we Muslims should be helpful to one another. Who knows? Someday you may be of some small service to me. May Allah show you the way.

0: That you, Yusuf?
1: Yes.
0: Wait a minute. Come on.
1: Hello, Vince.
0: Who the devil are you?
1: You don't remember?
0: No.
1: Well, it's been a long time. The name is Waring, Mike Waring.
0: Oh, sure. You're that private dick they call a Falcon.
1: Comes back to you now?
0: Yeah, but I don't remember inviting you in.
1: Well, you just forgot your manners. Yeah, what in the world ever possessed you to move into a dump like this?
0: I like the view.
1: Yeah, I bet on a clear day you can see 8 million flies. Lucky did much better for himself. I hear tell he's got a villa in Italy that's out of this world. How come you two separated when you were deported?
0: None of your business?
1: No, but it's Uncle Sam's. I'm working for him these days.
0: What are you babbling about,
1: cigarette?
0: I asked you something, Waring.
1: Well, it's come to Uncle's attention that narcotics are being smuggled into the States by way of Egypt. We've got a hunch the traffic is being directed by Lucky from Italy.
0: What's that got to do with me?
1: Well, isn't it strange I find you in Cairo? And...
0: I'm studying to be a Muslim.
1: Oh. And what's Carol Morgan's reason?
0: Who?
1: Lucky's old girlfriend.
0: Is she here?
1: You mean you didn't know?
0: No.
1: It's funny, I tailed a boy to our hotel yesterday who looked exactly like you.
0: I look, wise guy.
1: Well, you can't blame me for being suspicious, Vince. With you and Carol in Cairo, it looks like the gathering of the clan.
0: I tell you, I haven't seen her.
1: Isn't that her diamond ring?
0: Huh?
1: You shouldn't leave it lying around, Vince. It's much too valuable. How come she gave it to you?
0: She's crazy for me.
1: Well, there's no accounting for taste. I guess I'll take a little ride over to the Ministry of the Interior. Like to join me?
0: Not on your life.
1: Come on, fella.
0: I said not on your life, and I mean it.
1: Now, put away that gun, Vince. You know you wouldn't use it.
0: Wouldn't I?
1: Well, yeah, I guess you would. So,
0: in that case, get back.
1: I can't hate a guy for trying.
0: Who can't? Personally, I can hate him like poison. Oh.
2: With that, Walter Muhammad. I believe our friend is coming, too.
3: Thank you. I'll give it to him.
2: Oh. Try some of this, Mr. Waring.
3: What is it?
2: Just water, unfortunately.
3: Oh. Where am I? Oh.
2: I'm afraid your headaches are just beginning, sir.
3: What the devil are you talking about?
2: Muhammad, will you be good enough to lift the blanket? You recognize the gentleman?
3: It's Vince Torrio.
2: It was Mr. Torrio. It will probably come as no shock to you. He was stabbed to death.
3: Who did it?
2: Imagine you'd be in the best position to know.
3: Now, wait a minute. Where do you get off asking these questions?
2: Forgive me. I should have introduced myself. My name is Abdul Salam Bey.
3: Oh, I thought I recognized your fez. I've seen you with Carol Morgan.
2: You're a friend of Miss Morgan?
3: Not exactly.
2: Would you care to tell me your version of the affair here?
3: Why should I?
2: Because I found you right next to Mr. Torrio's body and his chief assistant to the Minister of the Interior.
3: Oh, don't give me that. I met the chief assistant. His name is Hassan Pasha.
2: You must have met him a week ago.
3: Well, what's that got to do with anything?
2: Well, when King Farouk abdicated, naturally there was a shake-up in the local police. I now hold the position of chief assistant.
3: Oh, no.
2: Oh, yes. I'd love you to see our new headquarters. But frankly, old chap, I don't think you like them one bit.

0: anything, but anytime you're ready...
1: Now, wait a minute, Abdul. You don't seriously believe I murdered him?
0: You admit quarreling with Mr. Torrio.
1: Yes, and he knocked me silly. So when did I have a chance to kill him? I was unconscious when you found me.
0: You might have been shamming.
1: Okay. Then riddle me this. If I was faking, why didn't I beat it before you arrived?
0: You probably didn't have the opportunity.
1: You're real anxious to pin this on me, aren't you?
0: That's unfair, Mr. Waring. My only motive is to see justice done.
1: Mm-hmm. Even if Carol Morgan is involved?
0: I beg your pardon.
1: You should. Did you know Carol and Vince Torrio were old friends?
0: You're lying.
1: I tailed her to a hotel yesterday. Suppose he was blackmailing her.
0: Ridiculous.
1: And why did she give him that diamond ring? All right, Abdul. What did you do with it?
0: Do with it?
1: There was a ring on that table when I walked in.
0: And you think I removed it?
1: Yes, I do, to protect Carol.
0: You're mistaken, my friend.
1: We'll see about that.
0: Just a moment, Mr. Waring. Where do you think you're going?
1: Over to see Carol.
0: No, you're not.
1: Oh, does this mean I'm under arrest?
0: I thought that was fairly obvious.
1: Okay, I'm doomed.
0: Who are you calling?
1: The American ambassador. Operator. Operator.
0: That won't be necessary.
1: Oh, may I go?
0: Yes. However, I must caution you.
1: Not to go too far away.
0: On the contrary, old man. You can't go far enough to please me. I shall notify your ambassador my government finds you persona non grata.
1: Which means?
0: You have 6 hours to leave Egypt.
1: And what about him?
0: Mr. Torrio? It's no problem. After all, when a man commits suicide...
1: Suicide? Oh, that's a hot one. I suppose he stabbed himself in the back.
0: Exactly.
1: What?
0: You forget. This is the mysterious Egypt. The strangest things can happen here. If I were you, old man, I'd bear that in mind.

0: Mrs. Abdul.
1: Oh, darling, I'm so glad you called. I want to apologize.
0: That isn't necessary. Carol, do you love me?
1: You know I do.
0: Then you must have confidence in my judgment. There's a Michael Waring on his way over to see you.
1: Michael Waring?
0: He was formerly a private investigator in the States. At present, he's with American Intelligence.
1: What does he want with me?
0: There's no reason for alarm. If he asks you if you know a Vincent Torrio, deny it.
1: But I don't know him.
0: That's fine, darling. You just stick to that story.
1: Listen, Abdul.
0: Later, sweetheart. Right now, time is of the essence. Just remember, you never heard of Vincent Torrio.

0: Hello, Carol. Remember me?
1: Should I?
0: Well, I like to think I made some kind of an impression. The name is Mike Waring.
1: Mike Waring?
0: Mm-hmm.
1: Oh, of course, you're that private detective they call the Falcon.
0: Yes, not so loud. I'm trying to live it down. May I come in?
1: Why not? I've got nothing to hide.
0: Are you sure?
1: Positive. Sit down.
0: Thanks.
1: What are you doing in Egypt?
0: Well, I was just about to ask you that. Lucky's in Italy, isn't he?
1: I wouldn't know. I haven't seen him since he was deported.
0: Mm-hmm. Well, what do you hear from Vince Torrio?
1: Who?
0: Well, now, don't tell me you've forgotten good old Vince.
1: How could I forget him when I never knew him in the first place?
0: He used to work for Lucky.
1: Lucky never mixed business with pleasure.
0: Well, just the same, you might be interested to learn that Vince was murdered.
1: Really? I'm sorry to hear that.
0: Well, I'd imagine you'd be glad. Keeps him from spilling anything about your past to your new boyfriend.
1: My boyfriend?
0: Abdul Salim Bey.
1: Suppose we leave Abdul out of this.
0: I wish I could, but he thinks I'm the guilty critter.
1: Are you?
0: You know better, Angel.
1: Then who is?
0: Oh, I can think of several possibilities. You, for one.
1: I told you I didn't even know the man.
0: Well, it won't wash, Carol. He was up to see you yesterday.
1: You're mistaken.
0: When he walked out, he had a diamond ring that... Well, how about that?
1: How about what?
0: I see you wearing it again. Last time I saw it, Vince had it in his room.
1: Are you suggesting...
0: I'm suggesting there's only one way you could have gotten it back. You took it after you killed Vince.
1: Get out! No!
0: Okay, but I'll be back. If only to turn the other cheek. Take care of yourself, Angel. I wish I had time to.

0: Yusuf Ben Ali.
1: Who goes there?
0: The friend, Salim Alakim.
1: Alakim Salim.
0: You, Yusuf?
1: I can be of service to you?
0: Yes, indeed you can. My name is Mike Waring.
1: Mike Waring?
0: Vince Torrio suggested I look you up.
1: You are acquainted with him?
0: Well, acquainted is hardly the word. We spent a nice couple of hours together this afternoon. Vince tells me you know Cairo like no one else.
1: Oh, he's most kind.
0: You familiar with the Savoy Hotel?
1: I was once employed there as a porter.
0: Oh, well, then this ought to be a steal. And there's a young lady staying there named Carol Morgan. Think you could get into her room?
1: May I inquire for what purpose?
0: She's wearing a diamond ring. I'd like you to get it for me.
1: You are not suggesting I steal it.
0: Mm-hmm.
1: By the beard of Allah, I am offended.
0: Well, I'm sorry, Yusuf. Guess I got the wrong boy. Oh, if you know anyone who wants to make himself a fast £100...
1: You will pay £100 for the ring?
0: On delivery.
1: Please, be seated.
0: You're no longer offended?
1: How could I possibly be? You are Vincent Torrio's friend, and any friend of Mr. Torrio's is a friend of mine. It will be a pleasure to be of service to you.

0: Ministry of Interior.
1: Have I the honor of speaking with His Excellency Abdul Salim Bey?
0: Who is this?
1: Your servant, sir. Yusuf Ben Ali.
0: What is it, Yusuf?
1: I wish to prove my sincerity. 20 minutes ago, I was approached in the Café El Cala by a gentleman named Michael Waring.
0: Well?
1: He had an illegal proposition for me. He wished me to enter the hotel room of the American lady, Carol Morgan, and steal her ring.
0: Really?
1: He offered me £100 sterling for the task. Did I not do well in informing you?
0: You were most wise, Yusuf. I'll tell you what I'd like you to do. Accommodate Mr. Waring.
1: His Excellency does not mind?
0: On the contrary. His Excellency insists on it. Just advise me when the theft is successfully accomplished. May Allah aid you in your task.

0: Yusuf. Yusuf, over here.
1: Ah, Mr. Waring.
2: Did you get the ring?
1: It has been said of Yusuf Bin Ali that failure and he are strangers. Miss Morgan gave it up with scarcely a struggle.
2: I knew I picked the right boy. All right, let's have it.
1: The gentleman is forgetting something.
2: Huh?
1: I was promised £100.
2: Oh, yes, that's right. You were. 50, 70, 85, 100. There you are.
1: Oh, you are most kind. And now I am happy to complete my end of the bargain.
2: Come to Papa.
1: It is permitted to ask to what purpose you intend to put this ornament?
2: Yes, it is indeed. This is the little gimmick that's going to give us Vince Torrio's killer.
1: What?
2: Oh, didn't I tell you? Vince is now in the land of Osiris.
1: But who...
2: Well, that's the question of the hour. But I've got a hunch this ring will provide the answer.
3: I'm so happy for you, Mr. Waring.
2: What?
3: Well, please keep your seats, gentlemen. In case you've forgotten, I'm Abdul Salem Bey.
2: I didn't forget.
3: What you failed to remember was that I gave you 6 hours to leave Cairo.
2: I'll get out in time.
3: I doubt it. Correct me if I'm wrong, but the ring you're holding is the property of Miss Carol Morgan.
2: How would you know that?
3: Elementary, old man. I gave it to her.
2: What?
3: And since I now find it in your possession, it forces me to one conclusion. You're a receiver of stolen merchandise.
2: Now, wait a minute. You're
3: wrong. Perhaps I am. Here I gave you 6 hours to leave my country, and I'm afraid we're going to have to play host to you for the next 5 to 10 years. I guess it proves even the best of us make mistakes.

0: Now back to the adventures of the Falcon.
1: Well, Mama warned me there would be days like this, but she neglected to mention they come once a week. No, Mama wouldn't have approved. She would have hated the Cafe El Cala. She has a sinus condition, and the smoke in the joint would have played the devil with it. And it was certainly no place for her boy. When you're caught with a hot piece of ice in your hand, you can't...

0: Can't very well insist it's a frame. But obviously, Abdul Salim Bey didn't think it was going to stop me from trying.
1: I suppose you'll maintain you're a victim of circumstance, Mr. Waring.
0: You boys are pretty cute.
1: Why, what in the world do you mean?
0: You and Yusuf cooked up this little stunt between you.
2: I swear on the Quran.
0: Now, cut it out, Yusuf. You're breaking my heart.
1: Really, Mr. Waring, I'm surprised at you.
0: You expect me to believe this is all coincidental?
1: Frankly, old man, I don't care what you believe.
0: Well, you should. But I had no idea this ring was stolen. I bought it in good faith.
1: That's most amusing.
0: Well, if you search him, you'll find £100. I paid him.
1: No doubt. But you knew the ring was Miss Morgan's property, and you hired Yusuf to secure it for you.
0: I wouldn't insist on that theory.
1: Why not?
0: Might prove very embarrassing to Carol. The last time I saw it was in Vince Torrio's room shortly before he was murdered. And if Yusuf here got it from Miss Morgan, you see where that takes you.
1: I'm afraid not.
0: Well, you're not looking in the right place. Suppose we adjourn to Carol's hotel room and do a little peeking there. And I hope for your sake she can stand an investigation.
1: I assure you, darling, there's nothing to worry about. I just want you to answer a few questions.
0: Suppose you let me phrase them, Abdul. Carol, you recognize this man?
2: No. The lady is mistaken.
0: That's enough out of you, Yusuf.
1: Sweetheart, I promise you there's no reason to be frightened. But you must tell the truth. Do you know him? His name is Yusuf Ben Ali.
3: Yes, he was up here about an hour ago.
0: What happened?
3: He stole a ring.
0: That's all?
3: Yes.
0: Is this it?
3: Yes.
0: Take a good look, Angel. You're sure it's the same one?
3: Absolutely.
0: Well, I say a diamond is the hardest substance in the world, so let's see.
1: Put away that knife.
0: Now, don't worry, Abdul. I'm just performing a little experiment.
1: What the devil are you doing?
0: You call it.
1: You've marred the stone.
0: Mm-hmm. Then obviously it wasn't a diamond.
1: I don't understand.
0: No, but you do, don't you, Carol?
3: No.
0: You're lying. This is a paste copy of the ring Abdul gave you.
3: I tell you, you're wrong.
0: Come on, admit it. You gave the genuine article to Vince Torrio. Well, didn't you?
3: Yes.
1: Carol.
3: I'm sorry, Abdul.
0: What for? That proved you didn't kill him.
3: What?
0: Well, a killer walked off with the McCoy, and if you had it, you would have worn it instead of this phony.
1: Then the motive for Torrio's murder...
0: was old-fashioned robbery. Right, Yusuf?
2: How would I know?
0: Who would know better? You walked in on Vince while I was out cold. You thought it was too good a chance to miss, so you murdered him, waltzed off with the rock, figuring I'd be blamed for both.
2: Oh, you are wrong by the beard.
0: No, there's no reason to go modest on the folk, Yusuf. It is a nice piece of work. I wouldn't think of letting anyone else take the credit.

0: I can't tell you how much I appreciated your assistance, Waring. I don't know what I'd have done without you.
1: But you'd rather.
0: Mm-hmm. Well, you can appreciate my position.
1: Oh, sure. You thought I was going to nail either you or Carol for Vince's murder.
0: Actually, I didn't care about myself. Though I suppose you considered me a suspect all along.
1: No, I didn't. If you had killed Vince and taken the ring, somewhere or other, you would have arranged for Carol to get it back. The fact she was wearing the copy proved both of you were innocent. Hey, what are we stopping here for?
0: Isn't this your hotel?
1: Well, yes.
0: Well, you'll have to start packing if you plan to leave Egypt within the 6 hours I gave you.
1: Now, wait a minute.
0: I hope you don't take this personally, old man, but you're such a troublemaker, I'd just as soon not have you around.
1: But you can't kick me out. I'm an American citizen.
0: Farouk was king of all Egypt.
1: Oh, and you did it to him.
0: Exactly. Bon voyage, Mr. Waring.
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7: Box 13, care of Star Times. I have a proposition for you. One that will bring you $10,000 if you go through with it. But you've got to make up your mind fast. I'm at 658 Carson Street. I won't be there after tomorrow evening. So, if you're interested, come to see me.
8: Bring this letter to identify yourself and come to flat number 6. Remember, you've got to hurry. That was it. No signature to the letter. Just that sense of urgency that made me feel as though the writer were afraid. He was. And later, I was.

0: Now back to Box 13 and Dan Holliday's latest adventure, Sealed Instructions.
1: Well, Susie, what do you make of it?
2: He's in an awful hurry, Mr. Holliday.
1: Mm, that he is. And he mentions
2: $10,000. Uh-huh.
1: And that, as they say in books, is a lot of gold watches.
2: He doesn't even sign his name. I bet he's an income tax invasion.
1: What?
2: He's an income tax evasion?
1: Susie, evader.
2: Well, one or the other, he's got $10,000.
1: Uh-huh. Okay, Susie, looks like the best letter of the bunch for this week. So my address for the next hour or so will be 658 Carson Street. Carson Street ran through one of those neighborhoods where the houses sat one on top of the other. Crowded, dirty, and teeming with people, trucks, and more people. I found number 658, knocked on the door of flat number 6.
3: Yes, who is it? Who is it?
1: Box 13.
3: Oh, is that the letter with you?
1: Yes, I've got it.
3: Hey, put it under the door.
1: Okay, here it comes.
3: Stand under that light across the hall so I can see you. Yeah, all right. Come on in. Hurry. Yeah, sit down. Hey, no. Keep away from the window.
1: The shade's down. No one can see you.
3: Keep away from it.
1: You've got enough bolts and chains on that door to hold off a tribe of Indians.
3: I know what I'm doing. And they get a good look at you.
1: In the yellow light that came from the one globe dangling from the ceiling, the man looked at me. And I looked at him. He was about 50. His face was drawn and pinched. His hands shook and his eyes squinty and sharp slid over me. I didn't like him. Then he seemed to be satisfied and sat down on the chair opposite me.
3: Yeah, so you're after adventure, eh?
1: That's right.
3: Did you see anyone following you here?
1: Not that I know of. Why? Expecting someone else?
3: I'm always expecting someone. I'm not.
1: What do you want with me?
3: Are you free to go anywhere?
1: That's what my ad says. We'll go any place, do anything. I usually do.
3: Would you be willing to go as far as the Philippine Islands?
1: It's a man-sized errand.
3: Would you go? That's all I want to know. Would you go?
1: Well, that all depends on what I've got to do. If there's anything crooked, the answer is no.
3: There's nothing crooked. I want you to go there and bring back something that belongs to me. Something I've got to have.
1: What's stopping you from going yourself?
3: Look at me. I'm sick.
1: Oh, it could be. But you're sure there's no other reason?
3: What do you mean?
1: Well, the bolts, the locks on the door. That fact that you said in your letter you wouldn't be at this address after tonight. The shades drawn. You were afraid I was following.
3: So?
1: So, 2 and 2 are 4. And the 4 in this case comes out to... You're afraid to show your face.
3: I have enemies.
1: The ordinary kind? Or the kind that would kill you?
3: They'd kill me.
1: I see. Well, what's your name?
3: Do you have to know that?
1: It's a little peculiarity of mine. I like to know the people I'm dealing with.
3: My name is Krell. Joseph Krell. Does it mean anything to you?
1: No more than mine would mean to you. Holliday. Dan Holliday.
3: There's $10,000 in this for you.
1: Oh, I don't care about that.
3: What?
1: Oh, the money doesn't interest me.
3: Doesn't it? Money doesn't...
1: I must have said something very funny.
3: You did, Holliday. You did. You say $10,000 doesn't mean anything to you.
1: Well, no, it doesn't. I'd better explain. You see, I'm a writer. The stories I get in response to that Box 13 ad you answered, well, they pay me amply for my efforts.
3: There's one born every minute. But will you go?
1: And do what?
3: I'll give you the name of a man whom you're to contact in Manila. That's all you have to know now.
1: Mm-hmm. Then what happens?
3: That will take care of itself.
1: What do you want me to bring back?
3: I told you something that belongs to me. Something I've got to have. Something that means life or death to me.
1: That important, huh?
3: We're wasting time. Will you do it? It's adventure, and when you get back, I'll give you $10,000. Do anything you want with it. I don't care. But bring me what I want.
1: When do I have to leave?
3: As soon as you can.
1: Oh, one more question.
3: What?
1: Where are you going to get the $10,000? Well?
3: I'll have it when you get back.
1: I see. Do I come here?
3: No, I won't be here. I've got to keep moving because he...
1: He?
3: Never mind. When you get back, put another ad below the one for Box 13. Just say you're back. I'll get in touch with you.
1: And the name of the man I'm to meet in Manila?
3: You'll find him at the address on this slip of paper. He's expecting someone from me. And, here, take this envelope. Don't open it until you get in touch with the man.
1: Sealed instructions, huh?
3: Yes. And Holiday, take good care of that envelope. Hide it. If he knew you were carrying it, he might kill you.
1: And with that little gem as a bon voyage from Krell, I left him. When I got home, I took the envelope he'd given me and had it sewn into the lining of my jacket. 4 days later, I was in Manila after a nice, pleasant trip on the plane. I went to a hotel and registered. Later that evening, I took a cab to the address of Krell's man. It was a tiny, ramshackle place in a street that was so narrow the cab couldn't get through. So I had to get out and walk. And right there is where I should have said quits to the whole thing. That old familiar feeling began tingling my spine. As usual, foolishly, I paid no attention to it. I got to the house. There was no answer. I tried the door. It was pitch black inside. I closed the door behind me. I stood there for a couple of seconds trying to see through the blackness when...
4: Stand right where you are.
1: Who's that?
4: Just stay where you are.
1: The light went on, and facing me was a man with a gun. And from where I stood, the muzzle was neatly in line with my third rib. The man looked at me for a moment, then...
4: Turn around. Back to me.
1: What's the idea?
4: I don't know yet, but we'll see. Okay, face me.
1: Who are you?
4: Never mind that. Who are you?
1: Dan Holiday.
4: Doesn't mean a thing.
5: Lieutenant, he's... Oh?
4: Yeah, we got company, Sergeant.
5: So I see.
1: Sergeant? What is this?
4: Sit down.
1: Look, I came here to see someone.
4: Uh-huh. What's the name of the person you came to see?
1: I don't know.
4: If you don't know this man, why did you come here? Come on, talk.
1: I don't see any reason why I should.
4: Would it give you a reason if I told you we're police?
1: I don't know.
4: You don't know much, do you? Why did you come to see this man you don't know?
1: On business.
4: What kind?
1: I was sent here.
4: By whom?
1: A man named Joseph Krell.
4: Krell? Well, well, well.
1: Evidently, that explains a lot of things, doesn't it?
4: It could and it couldn't. You say your name is Holiday?
1: That's right.
4: All right, Mr. Holiday, step over to this other room with me. Come on. Open the door, Sergeant.
5: See, Lieutenant.
4: Go ahead in, Holiday.
1: Do you have to keep that gun on me?
4: It's better that way. Now, I want to see you, man.
1: Yeah.
4: All right, look on the floor, behind the bed. Now you've seen him.
1: Who killed him?
4: We'd like to know that, too.
1: You didn't think I did.
4: Maybe you'd like to talk now. Tell us why you came here, why you had to see Carlos.
1: Carlos?
4: Yeah, the name of the deceased.
1: All right, Lieutenant...
4: Lieutenant Keith, Manila Police. This is Sergeant Enrique Cotas.
1: Okay, I was sent here by Joseph Krell. I was to see this Carlos.
4: Why?
1: I don't know. I was to give him an envelope.
4: Where is it?
1: At the hotel.
4: Now, we'll find out about that later. Now, this Krell, why did he send you?
1: He couldn't come himself. But whatever it was he wanted me to bring back, he said it meant life and death to him. He offered me $10,000 to get it for him.
4: Oh. What was in the envelope?
1: I don't know.
4: Is that your stock answer?
1: Now, look, I'm telling the truth. If you don't believe it, check with the police in the States. Verify my identity.
4: We will, but first let's get something straight.
1: Well, that would be a pleasure.
4: Krell sent you for something that was worth $10,000 to him. Did anyone else know about it?
1: Well, hardly.
4: Why hardly?
1: Because Krell said I might be killed.
4: Oh, mm-hmm. And you didn't talk to anyone on the plane about it?
1: No.
4: Okay, we'll get back to your hotel and check on a few things. Sergeant?
5: See, Lieutenant.
4: Stay here. No one in or out. Meet me at headquarters as soon as you can get away.
5: See.
4: Now, Holiday, we'll see how much trouble you're really in.
1: On the way back to my hotel, Keith didn't say much. Neither did I. But I was doing a lot of thinking. And suddenly it hit me. Something Keith had asked me. Something he had no right to ask. And something he couldn't have asked unless... I looked at him. He was smiling to himself. Okay, I had to take a chance. Oh, by the way, Lieutenant.
4: What?
1: That building over there.
4: Where?
1: Just to your right. Look out the window.
4: What building are you talking about?
1: Driver. Driver, stop the cab.
6: What is it? What's the matter?
1: My friend, he met with an accident.
6: He's hurt. We should maybe go to a doctor.
1: No, I don't think so. But when he comes to, ask him a question for me, will you?
6: Question? But...
1: yeah, just ask him how he knew I came to Manila on a plane.

0: back to Sealed Instructions, another Box 13 adventure starring Alan Ladd as Dan Holliday.
1: So there I was, out in the middle of a big puzzle and a murder. Sure, Keith had killed Carlos to keep me from getting to him. Keith must have followed me from the States. Oh, it was smart of him not to play his cards on the plane or as soon as I got to Manila. He waited until I tried to contact Carlos. Then he planned to get the envelope away from me without any more fuss or bother. Now, I had to get back to the hotel and get that envelope before Keith came too. Because when he did, he was going to be very, very nasty. So back at the hotel, I had a bellhop go to my room and bring down the jacket.
2: Is this the right one, Mr. Holliday?
1: Hmm? Oh, yeah, that's the one. Here you are.
2: Oh, thank you, sir. Will that be all?
1: Yes, sir. Uh-oh. Oh, wait a minute.
2: Yes, sir?
1: Come here behind this pillar.
2: Something wrong, sir?
1: Yeah, there is. Look over at that entrance. Do you see that big man standing there? White hat, gray suit?
2: Yes, sir.
1: I don't want to meet him.
2: Oh, I see.
1: Look, you go through the lobby paging me. He'll follow you to see where I am. Lead him a merry chase, got it?
2: I got it, Mr. Holliday.
1: Okay, get going.
3: Paging Mr. Holliday. Mr. Dan Holliday.
1: Well, the bellhop did it up good. Keith fell for the gag and followed the bellhop just far enough behind him so that he could surprise me if he saw me. But he didn't. I ducked out of the entrance and took a cab to police headquarters. There.
4: Let me get this straight, Mr. Holliday. You say this Keith pretended to be an officer?
1: That's right, Lieutenant Marinos.
4: But why?
1: So he could get this envelope away from me. He'd already killed once to get it. But maybe he thought killing me would attract too much attention.
4: But this envelope, where is it and what is in it?
1: We're going to see that right away. Have you got a knife?
4: Yes. Here.
1: Oh, thanks. Well, this was a good jacket. There it is.
4: Open it.
1: Sure. Well, what's this?
4: May I see it?
1: Mm-hmm. Here you are.
4: Hmm. This is very curious, Mr. Holliday. It looks like... a map.
1: It's half a map, Lieutenant Marinos. Carlos had the other half.
4: Of course, of course. But a map of what and to what?
1: To whatever Krell wanted.
4: Krell?
1: Yeah, that's the name. Why?
4: You did not mention his name before. Why not?
1: Well, I didn't think it was important.
4: To the Filipinos, it is very important.
1: I don't get it. Why?
4: During the Japanese occupation of the islands, Joseph Krell was a collaborator.
1: Oh, no wonder he didn't dare come back. But the rest of this business, how does it fit in?
4: I do not know as yet. However, I think I have an idea, Mr. Holliday.
1: Yes, what's that?
4: Before the war, before the Japanese invasion, Krell was a gambler. It was known that he ran a gambling house with a partner.
1: Partner? Keith?
4: That could be, although Keith was not his name then.
1: So, what's the rest of your idea?
4: The partner fled when the Japanese came. Krell did not. Now, I think the partner would like to find Krell. Mr. Holliday, we must find the other half of this map.
1: Well, Keith has it.
4: I know that.
1: And find Keith.
4: That would be much easier said than done. Unless...
1: Unless, Lieutenant?
4: Unless you help, Mr. Holliday. I do not think that Keith will suspect that you have come to the police.
1: He followed me from the States. He must think I'm in with Krell. If he thinks that, then he'd think I wouldn't dare go to the police.
4: Exactly. So?
1: Oh, I see. You want to tie me out as live bait, is that it?
4: It is the only way to get him. Because he will come after this half of the map. Of course, you can refuse. And I do not say that I will blame you.
1: No, I guess not. But, well, you've got yourself a piece of live bait. And I hope it stays that way. It was the only way to get Keith. Besides, I was very curious as to what that map meant. And why getting something meant life and death to Joseph Krell. So I checked out of the hotel and, with one of Lieutenant Marino's men following at a distance, I took a room on the other side of town and waited. An hour passed. Two. Then, when it was beginning to look as though our Mr. Keith was smarter than we figured... Come in. Well, hello.
5: Mr. Holliday, you've given me a lot of trouble.
1: You don't want an apology, do you?
5: No. All I want's the other half of that map.
1: Oh, sure. You knock on the door, I say, come in, give you the map, and that's that. Very simple.
5: Yeah, very simple, very smart.
1: Mm-hmm. But you don't think I'd have the map on me, do you?
5: Maybe not, but you know where to get it. Let's go.
1: Oh, wait a minute.
5: What for?
1: Why don't we make a deal?
5: What kind?
1: Well, neither half of the map is any good without the other. And I'm sure you haven't got yours with you.
5: Oh, but I have.
1: I see. Was it very hard getting it from Carlos?
5: No, not very. No harder than it will be to get the half you got.
1: Oh, look, we can still make a deal, Keith. Or whatever your name is.
5: Keith will do.
1: Okay. How about it?
5: Maybe you're smart at that. Okay, let's go. After you, Holiday, and don't forget this. It's loaded.
1: You make it easy to remember.
5: Yeah, I can make it very easy to forget by pulling the trigger. No, the back way, Holiday. The back way.
1: Back way?
5: Holiday, how dumb do you think I am? Or how smart do you think you are? You forgot all about Enrique, didn't you?
1: Oh, the sergeant.
5: Yeah. Here, this door. See, Enrique followed us away from Carlos' place. He knew you slugged me in a cab.
1: Enrique seems to have done all right.
5: Just perfect. Get in this car. Go ahead, Enrique. Looking for your cop friends, Holiday?
1: Cops?
5: Yeah. You see, when you pulled that bellhop trick at the hotel, Enrique was outside. He followed you, saw you go to the police. It's too bad, Holiday, but there are no police.
1: Oh, I see. Enrique took care of him, is that it?
5: Enrique has been very busy. Now, let's have that half you got.
1: I told you I haven't got it.
5: Quit stalling. It was to be bait for me, wasn't it? You and Marinas were so sure you'd had me, you didn't bother to leave the half at headquarters. Let's have it now.
1: Keith looked at me. Sure, he knew he held all the aces. And he held the gun right at my head. Well, there was nothing to do but drag out my half of the map and give it to him. He looked at it, held it against his half. They matched.
5: All right, Holiday, this is the end of the line. You get off here.
1: What do you mean?
5: What do you think? Take the next turn right, Enrique, and slow down a little. Mr. Holiday is leaving us. For good.
1: Keith meant it. Enrique started to take the next turn to the right, but I had a different idea. I grabbed the handle of the door, twisted it hard, and jumped. Took the whole ball on my shoulder. Rolled over into the ditch on the side of the road. Keith jumped out of the car, started toward me, shooting as he came. And then...

0: Duke, you are not hurt, Mr. Holliday?
1: No. No, I'm not, Lieutenant.
0: Oh, I'm glad.
1: We are a majority of two, Lieutenant Marinos. The Keith.
0: He is taken care of.
1: How did you get here?
0: By putting two strings to my bow, Mr. Holliday. The one man I had follow you was, how shall we say, a decoy?
1: Well, let's say it and be very happy. Is he all right?
0: Oh, a little lump on his head, but all right.
1: You know, this was very close.
0: Oh, yes, I am very sorry, Mr. Holliday, but I did not expect Mr. Keith to have a car. However, all is well that ends well. Hmm?
1: Yeah, sure. Now, how about that map?
0: Oh, come, we will see about that now.
1: With the two halves of the map, he went to work. Krell had hidden something in the hills back of Manila, hidden it before the Japanese invasion. 3 hours later, Lieutenant Marinos and I sat on a box and watched his men digging into the earth. And Marinos talked.
0: You see, this Carlos was Krell's servant. When Krell left the Philippine Islands, he left half the map.
1: Mm-hmm. In case he was caught, a half map would do no one any good.
0: That is right. Keith was Krell's partner. He left. Krell stayed to become a collaborator.
1: Yeah, playing two games at once. The Japs won, he'd been with them. The Allies won. Well, he'd have what he hid here.
0: Exactly.
2: Lieutenant Marinos, we have found it. Please.
1: Box, an iron box.
0: Sergeant, break the lock.
2: Yes, sir.
0: Mr. Holliday, you may have the honor of opening it.
1: Oh, thanks. I lifted the lid and unwrapped a large package done up in waterproof oiled silk.
0: It is quite a lot of money, yes?
1: Quite a lot of money.
0: Perhaps half a million, Mr. Holliday.
1: From the looks of it, yes.
0: And it all belongs to Mr. Krell, a man who betrayed my people and his country. We shall be happy to hold it in trust for him until he cares to come and claim it.
1: Yeah, yeah. I think I'll take him back something else, though.
0: Something else? What?
1: That.
0: That what?
1: That over there.
0: That... Oh. Mr. Holliday, you are a poet.
1: I left Manila the next day with Lieutenant Marino saying goodbye. With me was the iron box I'd come across the ocean to get. But in it was something a great deal different from what Krell expected. Back in the States, I put an ad below my box 13 ad. I waited, and then...
3: Here it is, Mr. Holliday, right below the box 13 ad. It says, Holliday, come to 1256 Chickering Place. K.
1: That's it, Susie.
3: But why don't they arrest Mr. Krell?
1: Arrest? I think we've got something much better, Susie. Much better.
4: Who is it?
1: Holliday. Let me in.
4: Have you got it? Did you get it?
1: Yes, here it is.
4: Oh, that's it. Yes, that's it, Holliday. I've waited so long for this, so very long.
1: I know you have, Crow. And I'm very anxious to see what you think about it.
4: You didn't open it. The lock looks like it was open.
1: Why don't you look inside, Crow?
4: Yes, I've saved this key.
1: Oh, your ex-partner is dead. Oh. Now you won't have to worry about him killing you for double-crossing him.
4: Good, good. I paid you well, Holliday. I paid you well.
1: With what?
4: With this. With this.
1: Surprised?
4: It's gone. You took it.
1: But I brought you something in place of the money, Krell. The flag of the new Philippine Republic. The flag of a people you betrayed.
4: You! I'll kill you!
1: You're very sick, aren't you, Krell? Very sick. You'd never live to stand trial. But you could have lived well on all that money.
4: Please. Please, give it to me.
1: Certainly, Krell. Oh, here's the other half of the map, which is why you wrote to me originally. I've not double-crossed you. You can have your treasure anytime, Krell. Anytime you want to claim it. In Manila. And anytime you want to go back and claim it. I think the people there will be very glad to see you.

0: $500,000. Wow. Who does it belong to, Mr. Holliday?
1: It's Mr. Krell. But I don't think he'll ever claim it.
0: Gee. But what about him? Where'll he go? Well, what'll he do?
1: I don't know, Susie. And I don't think I really care about a man who would double-cross his own country.
0: Well, anyway, it was exciting for you. You know, I wish I could take a plane trip like that sometime.
1: A plane trip? Good night, Susie.
2: Next week, same time, through the courtesy of Paramount Pictures, Alan Ladd stars as Dan Holliday in Box 13. Box 13 is directed by Richard Sandville, with this week's original story written by Charles Gannett. Original music is composed and conducted by Rudy Schrager. Part of Susie is played by Sylvia Picker. Production is supervised by Vern Karstensen. Box 13 is a Mayfair production from Hollywood. Watch for Alan Ladd in his latest Paramount picture.
3: One of the newest developments of chemical science to be made available commercially by the DuPont Company is Antu, a long-known chemical discovered during the war to be a better rat poison. Now it is available in branded compounds for your use. Antu is so powerful that a few 10,000ths of an ounce will kill a rat. It is easy to use in a bait or as a tracking powder. While Antu is a special poison for the common rat and is not as dangerous as most rat poisons, it is a poison, and pets and animals should be kept away from it. Your local dealer probably sells a rat poison containing Antu, one of the DuPont Company's better things for better living through chemistry. As a result of long continuing research in the field of commercial explosives, the DuPont Company today manufactures more than 200 different formulations of dynamite, as well as other explosives, blasting supplies, and accessories. DuPont research has also brought to light new and more efficient ways of using explosives, including a new and better way to fire them, the DuPont Blasting Timer. It is now known that in some types of blasting, better results are obtained when one big blast is divided into a number of little ones, fired with almost unbelievable accuracy, a few thousandths of a second apart. The new DuPont invention, the DuPont Blasting Timer, detonates blasts in just this way. It looks like a portable radio. Inside the box, cams so delicately machined that they operate with greater accuracy than a fine stopwatch, close switches that fire the shots one after another. In developing natural resources such as coal and other minerals, blasting must occasionally be carried out near residential and business districts. Here, the timer is of service because it reduces the vibration of the ground. The DuPont timer also makes delay shooting even safer than before, providing an accurate means of firing the charges without using electric blasting caps in the drill holes and lessening the danger that an unfired charge will remain in a hole and go off later by accident. In addition, tests indicate that the DuPont blasting timer will be of considerable aid in rock quarries, bringing down the rock in smaller pieces, which means greater efficiency and lowered costs. This new DuPont invention is another contribution to efficiency and safety from the DuPont Company, maker of better things for better living through chemistry.
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6: The Adventures of Frank Grace, starring Paul Dubov, with Tony Barrett as Mark Donovan. The war changed many things, the face of the earth and the people on it. Before the war, Frank Grace worked as an attorney, but he traded his law books for the cloak and dagger of the OSS. And when it was over, his former life was over, too. Adventure had become his business. The Adventures of Frank Grace.

0: now we join Frank Race for The Adventure of the Silent Tongue. There's a single row of cells in every state penitentiary where there is never any laughter. In these cells, the lights burn with a feverish brightness day and night because there is no sleep, no rest this side of the big sleep. Murderer's Row. This is the death house. The grimness of the place is hard to describe. It even gave Mark Donovan the creeps as we walked along behind the silent guard.
1: You know, Race, the guy must be nuts to wind up in this place. Here they hold a wake for you before you're even dead.
0: I guess a man must be pretty sick mentally before he can commit murder, even if he is legally sane.
1: Hey, tell me something. How come they're letting you see this Marty Quinn? Ain't they going to fry him tomorrow night?
0: Yes. I'm in the nature of a last request. Apparently, Quinn has no family and no friends who would risk a visit.
1: No, but he still has the $2 million met on at Costco. That lot of good it'll do him now.
0: He's kept it well hidden, though. The police haven't found a trace. Neither has the insurance company.
1: They send you to pump the guy before he goes?
0: No, Marcus. Marty Quinn sent for me himself. He knows I've been on the case.
1: Hey, he'd find a pretty penny if he told you where the loot is, huh?
0: No. If he was going to talk, he'd have talked before this. I'm afraid he has something else on his mind.
2: Here we are. Your friend will have to wait out here, Mr. Race.
0: Grab a seat on the bench, Mark.
3: Yeah, sure.
2: I'll have to frisk you, Mr. Race. Prison regulations.
0: Certainly. I'm not armed.
2: All right. Come on. Here's the cell, Mr. Race. The warden said you can have 3 minutes. You're not to touch the prisoner and nothing is to pass between you.
0: I understand.
4: Hello, Race. Excuse the looks of the place. I didn't want to waste money decorating on such a short lease.
0: Marty Quinn. He didn't look like a murderer. He looked like an egotistical ham actor unless you knew about his record with a submachine gun. Even now, there was a touch of cockiness about him, as though he had an unseen trigger within reach. It was a defiance that lingered in spite of a split pants leg and a shaven head, ready for the brine-soaked sponge that would carry the high voltage into his brain.
4: You look uncomfortable, Ray. Sit down.
0: Time is short, Marty. Better get to the point. You want to tell me where the money is?
4: I told you once before. I don't know anything about any money.
0: I hope you didn't call me here to tell me that you didn't shoot the armored car guards. A little late for that.
4: No, I killed him all right. I'm not expecting to get off. I asked you to come up because I like you. I think you're a guy I can trust. Can I?
0: That depends on what you want. If it's a legitimate request, the answer is yes.
4: All right. Marty Quinn ain't my real name. I'll begin there. This might surprise you. I used to be on the square. Had a business once. A grocery store in Cold Springs on the Hudson.
0: Go ahead.
4: I've got a mother and 2 daughters still living. Girls are grown up now. They ain't seen me or heard from me since they were kids. They don't know nothing about me.
0: Fortunately for them.
4: I'm glad you said that. Because I want to keep it that way. They're innocent. They don't have to be hurt, do they?
0: I hope not.
4: Well, since they've grown up, they try to find out about their old man. Hire a detective, things like that. I guess it's natural. But I want it to stop.
0: Before somebody turns up the truth.
4: You catch. And you can stop it for me if you will, before they get hurt.
0: Oh.
4: I got a safety deposit box at the Hawthorne Fidelity Trust. Nah. Let your eyes light up. There's no dough in it.
0: Pardon me for hoping.
4: I want my kids to think I'm dead, Race. I will be, so that won't be a lie. But I want them to think that I died in South America or someplace on an engineering job, say. Can you understand that?
0: I can almost sympathize.
4: Maybe you think a guy like me couldn't love nobody. But I did. My old lady and the kids. There's something in that box that'll convince the old lady I sent you. You'll believe the story.
0: What is it you want me to take to them?
4: Just a pair of baby shoes, Race. I had them covered with bronze. Both of the girls wore them before they could walk. It was the only thing I took to remember them.
0: And that's all that's in the safety deposit box?
4: Yeah. Somebody else got that holdup dough, I told you. If I had it, wouldn't I want my kids to get it? Not that they'd touch any of that kind of money. They were raised right.
0: How do I get into the box, and where do I take the shoes?
4: I signed a release that'll get you the box open for you. The warden is holding it with a key. My real name was Marty Parsons. My old lady is Ella Parsons. And the girls are Ruth and Carolyn. They're still in Cold Springs. This is the last favor I'm ever going to get to ask anybody, Race. The last and the biggest. Will you do it?
0: Yes. Yes, Marty. I'll do it. The Hawthorne Fidelity Trust Company turned out to be a conservative and reputable bank. The kind Marty Quinn or Parsons usually entered the hard way, accompanied by the ringing of gongs and the firing of guns. It was a busy bank on a busy intersection, and I instructed Mark Donovan to keep driving around the block until I came out. A lovely thing who could have been in any floor show on Broadway accompanied me to the vault, and I took possession of the bronze baby shoes. Smothered an impulse to ask the clerk if she had a telephone and lived with her mother, had made my way back into the street.
3: Looking for a lift, mister?
0: Well, that's very kind of you, but I have a friend in a car circling the block and...
3: I think you'd enjoy riding with me.
0: It seemed to be my day for beautiful girls, and I was pondering my unexpected good fortune when I suddenly became aware that the offer of a ride was not an offer, but a command. A command backed by a pistol the girl was holding in her purse.
3: The green sedan there. Get in.
0: You frighten me. I might be arrested for hitchhiking.
3: If you don't move, you may pick up a ride to the morgue.
0: If this baby was fooling, it didn't show her deep brown eyes. There was something smoky about them, like fire smoldering under autumn leaves. She prodded me with the gun, and I climbed into the back of the sedan. Behind the wheel sat an old lady in a bonnet. She looked like Whistler's mother. There was another young girl in the car, too. And she looked like the one who made Whistler whistle. Since we're making a tour of the city together, permit me to introduce myself. I'm Frank Race.
3: You know who we are.
0: Yes. I take it that you're Marty Parsons' eager relative. Which one are you?
3: I'm Carolyn.
0: Then you must be Ruth. I'm delighted.
3: You won't be delighted for long.
0: Isn't anybody going to introduce me to Grandma?
5: You, have something that belongs to these girls, Mr. Race. Hand it over.
0: Not just yet. I promised to make delivery in Cold Springs, and I always try to keep my promises.
3: We want those baby shoes, and we want them now.
6: Never mind, Ruth. I can handle this.
3: We're giving you a fair chance, Mr. Race. If you want to get out of this car and walk away, just give me the shoes. If you don't, I'm perfectly capable of taking them. You won't like that.
0: Oh, but you're ruining my act. I have a story to tell, a great dramatic performance that goes with the delivery of these shoes.
5: There's been enough talk, Carolyn.
3: Granny's right. Get them. You've heard the consensus, Race.
0: A smoky look came into her eyes again. I dug the shoes out of my pocket, and the girl named Ruth leaned over from the front seat and grabbed them. The shoes caught Carolyn's glance for a moment, and I grabbed at the handbag and the gun. It was a foolish play. I had Carolyn tied up effectively, but Grandma didn't get rattled at the wheel as I had planned, and from the corner of my eye, I saw Ruth with a smile on her pretty face swing the hard bronze shoes at the side of my head.
5: Oh! All right, Carolyn, open the door and shove him out in the street. Do it as we turn the corner. You may be able to dump him under the trolley cars.
0: I came out of a pink and green world all my own and returned to Earth with a severe headache. Whoever coined the line about the patter of baby feet never got that patter across the side of his skull from a grown-up baby with bronze shoes. My curbside fiesta tied up traffic and horns were blowing, but they couldn't drown out the angelic voice of Mark Donovan.
1: Come on, Race. Get with it. Come through. Come on.
0: Oh, Marcus. Yeah. What's that on the side of my head?
1: It looks like a built-in golf ball.
0: Oh.
1: A red one.
0: Where were you when I came out of the bank?
1: Where was I, says? I was waiting for the light so I could turn the corner, but you come out and get the glad eye from some dame, and right under me very eyes, you leave me flat and pile in a car with her.
0: Oh, it all comes back to me now. She introduced me to her grandmother.
1: Yeah. Lucky I followed you when you drove away. But no wonder the dame slugged you. kind of neck with her right in the same car with her grandma.
2: Marcus, that isn't quite why I got slugged. We weren't necking.
1: Oh, don't kid me that. I was right behind you. I saw through the rear window. All of a sudden, you reached out and you put your arms around the dame.
2: Please give me credit for a little more subtlety, Mark. It so happened the lady had a gun pointed at my midriff.
1: Oh, please. A midriff is something that they no longer put in the middle of ladies' babies. Now look, you better get up and let the city go about its business. Come on.
2: Come on. Take me to the car, will you?
1: I'm
2: still a little groggy.
1: Okay, hold on.
2: Better drive me down to police headquarters.
1: Yeah. I'll bet you've got a pip of a story to tell them.
2: Yes. And a pip of a story to tell the insurance company. I'm afraid I just let $2 million slip through my fingers. On the way to police headquarters, I briefed Mark on the story Marty Parsons had told me in the death house. The actions of Carolyn and Ruth and Grandma had taken it out of the confidential stage. I brought him up to date on all that had transpired up to the point I had blacked out.
1: Oh, brother. He really fed your line, didn't he?
2: Yes, but he also cleared up a point. He was lying about somebody else getting away with the money. He got it, all right.
1: And now the dames have their mitts on it, huh?
2: I'm afraid that's it.
1: Yeah, but Race, a pair of baby shoes. You couldn't stuff $2 million in them. Unless it was a $1 million bill. And there ain't no such thing. Or is there? Only one I ever saw had a picture of Mickey Mouse in the middle of.
2: No, the money couldn't have been in the shoes. As a matter of fact, I felt inside of them they were empty. But they tie in someplace. I wish I knew where.
1: Well, maybe the cops can help at that. Well, here we are.
2: Inspector Liebes, one of the finest cops in the country, was my favorite contact at police headquarters. Mark and I went up to his office and waited while he chewed his cigar nervously and poured methodical orders into the telephone.
7: Make sure they set up roadblocks on all highways leading into town. But check the cars going out, too. Get all the available men back on duty right away. I want to double the watch in all rail terminals and bus stations and triple it in the airline. Get Summers and Drake over here right away with the car. I want them with me.
2: Hello, Ray. Donovan.
8: Hi.
2: How are you? You seem pretty busy, Ed.
7: Plenty busy. Do us both a favor, Ray, and get out of here so I can make believe I didn't see you.
2: You should be glad to see me. I think I have...

loose race, he killed four guards and escaped. We'll return to the adventures of Frank Race in just about 1 minute.

0: And now, back to the adventures of Frank Race. Marty Quinn's escape had touched off a king-sized manhunt with a good chance that I might wind up in the middle. Just as he finished dishing out the information, Inspector Liebes had another phone call, and Mark and I took the ring as a signal to get lost while there was still time. We made our way to the car and headed across town.
1: Oh, brother, I thought that cop was going to toss you in a crank, but fast.
0: Just give me a break because we're friends. He knows I had no part in that escape.
1: But he must have been awful careless to let that Marty character get his mitts on a chatterbox.
0: It wasn't an accident. That break was planned, well planned and perfectly timed.
1: Yes, how do you know?
0: Because that's why he sent me in after the shoes. That box was checked by the police when Marty was taken in, and they passed up the shoes because they seemed irrelevant and personal. He wanted them, though, and he knew that I could go in and take them out without question. If he tried to get to them after the break, he'd be nailed.
1: Makes sense. Uh-oh. Race.
0: What?
1: Take a look in the mirror. I think that heap behind us has been there since we left police headquarters.
0: Uh-huh. I guess Liebes put a tail on us just to make sure he can pick me up if they force him to do it.
1: No, I don't think so. That ain't the kind of car cops use. Let me try shaking. Huh?
0: All right. Take the next street through the factory district.
1: Yeah, right. Yeah, that does it. We'll tag all that. Here he comes.
0: Slow down and see if he goes fast.
1: Yeah. I'll scoot up that ramp between those trucks.
0: Coming by.
2: The ramp, quick, Mark.
3: Good cheek is bleeding, Mark.
4: Yeah. Oh, bad.
1: We better duck through this fast before he comes back.
0: Right. Body's on the loose, and I'm the only one who can identify his women. From now on, Mark, we'll be trying to catch them, and he'll be trying to kill us. When a cold-blooded murderer is after your life, the safest place to be is in police custody. But when you're on an assignment with $2 million to recover, you have to play clay pigeon. I sent Mark into the underworld to see what he could pick up via the grapevine. Then I went home to my apartment to wait. I didn't wait long.
5: May I come in, Mr. Ace?
0: It was Ruth Parsons. And standing there in the dim light of the hallway, very décolleté and taffeta, her beauty took your breath away. I had to keep reminding myself that with this baby, it mightn't be a temporary condition. She might take your breath away for good.
5: I could use a drink.
0: I'll pour, Duchess.
5: Your apartment's in excellent taste, Ray. I might have known.
0: Here's your drink. Not that it's what you're really after.
5: I don't blame you for doubting me. But you're wrong. What happened before was a mistake.
0: Nevertheless, you made an impression on my head.
5: But not on your heart.
0: She lifted her head as she said it. And the look in her eyes could have grown palm trees in the living room. She drifted into my arms and everything took time out.
5: No. If that didn't make you believe me. Maybe these were...
0: The brown shoes.
5: I told you they'd been a mistake. I came to give them back to you.
0: Why?
5: Because the man who sent you after them isn't really my father. He was lying.
0: So are you, baby. You expected to find something on these shoes, but you didn't. What is it?
5: There's no tongue in the right shoe, Ray. What happened to
0: it? It was missing from the shoes when I picked them up.
5: If you've got it, you'd better say so. Unless you want to lose your best friend.
0: What do you mean?
5: Carolyn and Granny have Mr. Donovan. Unless I get the tongue to that shoe, he's going to have an accident.
0: If he does, you'll have one too, Ducky.
6: Let go of me!
0: I'll let you go after you leave me to Mark Donovan.

0: The hideout was an old barge tied to the end of a deserted wharf. I preceded Ruth Parsons down the ladder so she couldn't make a break on the deck and herald our approach. It turned out to be another bad guess on my part. As she came down the ladder, I reached up for her, but she lashed out with her foot and caught me between the eyes.
1: Nice work, Ruth. All right, Ray. Nice against your ribs. Walk into the cabin and don't make a sound.
0: I walked, but I didn't see his face until we were under the glow of a shaded gasoline lamp in the cabin. Then the face was all too familiar, the thick lips, the red razor scar that ran from one ear down under the chin. The visage I had seen often over a period of years on reward posters. A man wanted dead or alive, Bernie Donatello, only two notches away from the dubious distinction of being public enemy number one.
1: You've got the look of a guy who thinks he's going to collect some reward money. He's going to be disappointed.
0: You're holding a friend of mine. Where is he?
1: You'll go bye-bye together in a little while. Don't be impatient.
2: You wouldn't tell me where the tongue was, Bernie.
1: Don't worry about that. Marty had. I choked it out of him while you were gone. That dirty double-crosser. He was here in the barge all the time and he tried to get away with
2: it. You should have killed him.
1: What do you think I did, baby? Now all I gotta do is get rid of this guy and his friend and we can cut a melon and get out of the country.
2: What about Granny and Carolyn?
1: That's up to you. You want to split your half three ways? Or you want to come with me and pool the work?
2: I'll go with you.
0: You make a charming sister and an even more charming granddaughter, Ruthie.
2: You really fell for that family story Marty gave you, didn't you?
1: Never mind that. He's still got one fall coming into the river. Go on, Ray. In there.
0: Pushed me through the door into the main cabin. Carolyn and Granny were sitting there, a single candle on a box between them. Marty Quinn was stretched out on the floor, his neck broken. Mark was curled up in a corner, unconscious.
3: About time you got back with him. We better be getting out of here.
4: I'll get things ready in the car.
2: Never mind, Carolyn. Stay where you are. You too, Granny.
3: What's going on here?
0: That should be obvious. You better go for that gun, Carolyn, if you still have it.
3: Look out!
1: Get the corner
0: out,
1: Ruthie. Get a light.
0: Ah! Carolyn was hit. I found her in the dark after her scream and got the gun. I moved away from the corner. Mark was in to draw their fire.
1: I've got a gun too, Bernie.

0: Ed, this is Frank Race.
1: You'd better come in, Frank. I got that order to pick you up.
0: It may not be necessary, Ed. I think I can clear the case. I need a little information.
1: Like what?
0: Was Bernie Donatello ever arrested for rum-running in the old Prohibition days?
1: Donatello? Yeah, it was his first rap. Have you seen him?
0: I'm going to dump him right into your lap if your next answer fits. It's about Marty Quinn. Was he ever connected with a counterfeiting ring?
1: We thought so, but we could never make it stick.
0: That's all I wanted to know. Quinn is dead, but I think we can pick up Donatello and the money tonight. Will you play ball with me, Ed?
1: You've never followed me up yet, Race. I'll play.
0: Good. Order a speedboat, and I'll meet you at the police dock.
2: That's yours. Better pay off, Race.
0: I think it will.
3: Look, what makes you think that those near Cold Springs are ours?
0: Marty made me think so. He lied to me when I saw him in prison. He was an egomaniac like most killers. He thinks people who work on the right side of the law are stupid.
3: I don't get it.
0: Part of his warped psychology was to throw in a clue with the lies, just to give him a bigger kick out of getting away with the money. Mentioning Cold Springs was the clue.
2: And that sounds like a long shot to me, Frank.
0: Think so? If Quinn was a counterfeiter at one time, he'd know engraving, wouldn't he?
2: Yeah.
0: That's what was on the baby shoe tongue. An engraved map on the bronze showing where he buried the $2 million.
2: Well, that could be.
0: And Bernie Donatello is an old rum runner, figure stone, and operator speedboat. That's why you didn't catch anything in your dragnet after the armored car heist. You overlooked private boats on the river.
2: I gotta hand it to you, Race. You come up with answers. But I still think Cold Springs is a long shot. Hudson's a big river.
0: Just the same, I'm gambling on the psychology of a warped mind. When we get opposite the town on the river, cut the motor and drift downstream along the bank.

0: Well, 2 a.m., Reese, and this is about the 10th time we've drifted downriver.
1: They've got to show it sooner or later, Ed.
0: All right. I'll start her up, and we'll go up a mile or so again and make another drift.
2: Hey, wait a minute. Hold on. You hear something?
0: Another launch.
1: Yes. Running without lights. Just as we are, we'd see it. That isn't common at 2 a.m., Ed.
0: No, it isn't.
2: Hey, there it is. In the moonlight, see? About a quarter mile down, just offshore.
1: He's turning in.
0: Yeah, there's a cove down there. We passed it before. I'll start up and we'll grab him.
1: Not yet. I want them to lead us to that money. If we get them first, he'll ditch that bronze tongue and we'll never find it without excavating half the riverbank.
3: Some place to put dough in the riverbank.
1: We'll just keep drifting. By the time we get near that cove, Bernie Donatello should be working with a pick and shovel.

0: Good. Then tie up here. We're about 50 yards above the cove.
1: I can fan out as we crawl through the brush. You both get guns?
2: Yeah, sure.
1: Yes. Let's go. Hold it a minute.
2: Hold on.
1: Bernie's digging in, all right.
3: Rosie, ice the lights down.
0: That's it. He's got it. Let's rush him. Go.
3: All right, Bernie, up with your hands. Douse the light, Rosie.
4: He can't douse my light. Drop that gun.
1: No, but you made clay pigeons out of Carolyn and Granny. That's a capital offense, baby.
5: It was outrageous. You can't be sure. Help me and I'll do anything you say.
1: I'm sorry, baby, but you got a blind date with the Power and Light Company. Yes, sir. There's a chair all reserved.
4: Here's the dough, all right, Ray.
1: Good. I'll turn it over to the insurance company.
6: Oh, baby, baby, look at that cabbage. Hmm? Hey, look, would you guys do me one favor before you lock it up?
1: What's that? What, Mark?
6: Just let me spread it out on a beach, huh? And once, just once, I want to run to it barefoot. I bet I can run through $2 million bucks faster than anybody in the world.

The Adventures of Frank Ray, starring Paul Dubov with Tony Barrett as Mark Donovan, comes to you from Hollywood. Others heard in tonight's cast were Eve McVeigh, Joy Carey, Michael Ann Barrett, Frank Gerstle, and Tom Charlesworth. This series is written and directed by Buckley Angel and Joel Murcott. The music is composed and played by Ivan Dittmar. Be sure to be with us again this time next week for another dramatic chapter in the adventures of Frank Race. Art Gilmore speaking. This is a Bruce Ells production.

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2: Enough left to pay the power and linen service. So where do you go from here?
3: I don't know.
2: You loved Harry.
3: We grew up and down. Times were tough, we shared a crust of bread. Times were good, we butt each other down and stick things.
2: Then what really got you worried about Harry?
3: Last spring, Harry married a cabaret girl, a Kiki Adams, a singer in a roadhouse.
2: I didn't know that.
3: A homely shrimp like Harry, 44 years old, not a hair on his bald head, taking a young cabaret chicken for a wife.
2: 44 is a dangerous age for men, they say. A crack opens in your head.
3: Yeah, and other things, Craig. The people Harry began to go around with, a bop musician, a horn blower with a crazy name, Bigelow Burney. And the gangster in the silk suit.
2: Gangster in the silk suit?
3: Tony Saxon. They ran him out of New York. They ran him out of Miami.
2: They ran Tony Saxon out of San Francisco, Seattle, Nevada, and Dubuque.
3: Yeah. It could only be my imagination, something out of my nervousness for Harry, but the last days before we dissolved partnership, to me, Harry had a frightened look, like he was...
2: Scared for his life?
3: Yeah. And another strange thing.
2: Yeah?
3: He took his money and he had a bus ticket for Key West, he said. The bus at 6 o'clock that night.
2: But
3: I asked the driver the next day, Krogan, the driver, he stopped over here to grab a bite more. I said, how did Harry look to him on the bus, I asked. But no Harry. Krogan said Harry never got on that bus.
2: You find it mysterious?
3: What I find more mysterious is that Harry's wife, Kiki Adams, is still right here in town, in the same furnished apartment they rented last spring.
2: Maybe Harry ditched her.
3: Crazy the way he was over her? Impossible. Also, thinking from the angle of the wife, the cash opportunity she grabbed when she married the poor fifth Harry.
2: Harry's $30,000 in cash.
3: Exactly. I asked you, would Kiki let a gold mine slip away on a bus? Craig, I need some help.
2: Well, I figured only to stay overnight.
3: Stick around, Craig. Find Harry for me.
2: All right, I'll stay a few days. Try to find out what did happen to him. What cabin have I got?
3: Cabin 4, the best. You get washed up, Craig. Then I'll boil you a steak. Free. On the house.
2: Pounds of porterhouse steak later, with my stomach a foot in front of me, I went calling on Kiki Adams. 212 Elm Street. I had directions on me written out by Mo Burke. Drive east across the railroad tracks, then north 1/4 mile past the county jail. 1/4 mile past the county jail, I stopped. 212 Elm Street was a two-story frame building sandwiched between an abandoned schoolhouse and a plumbing supply wholesaler. A big front door with isinglass slits on it and a brass knocker. I banged the knocker a little while, and then I tried the doorknob. I made less progress there. The doorknob came off in my hand. A situation like that can become embarrassing. This one did.
4: All right, drop it, Sam.
2: It?
4: The doorknob, Sam. I saw you cop it.
2: You misjudge me, friend.
4: I'm on the steps there beating my feet. I got a cold eye on you, Sam. You're low down jelly belly to the grass.
2: Jelly belly? Hey, what kind of guy?
4: Bigelow Burney, Sam, and don't scratch your violin at me.
2: Bigelow Burney? I've heard about you. You're the bop musician.
4: Hey, man, he's been scatting scandal about Bigelow Burney.
2: Never mind who's been scatting. Look, I'm a detective. Harry Craig. I'm here to visit a lady, Mrs. Harry Jarvis.
4: Kiki, huh? My eyes getting colder, Sam.
2: Where can I find Kiki Adams, Mrs. Harry Jarvis?
4: At the Downbeat.
2: The Downbeat? That the club she works in?
4: That is.
2: Thanks. You go back to beating your feet. And while you're mooning over Blue Mama Kiki, keep one fact in mind, huh?
4: Shoot me, Sam.
2: Kiki is supposed to be another man's wife. Put back your horn and blow it, music man. I got to drive Kiki home after her 12 midnight turn was extended to upstairs.
5: Make yourself comfortable.
2: To do that, I'd have to take off my shoes.
5: Be my guest. Well, how do you like my home, sweet home?
2: Charming.
6: The crummy dump.
2: It could use a coat of paint.
6: It could use a match.
2: I know the answer.
6: What?
2: Me.
6: Tell that to my husband.
2: I will. Where is he?
6: Harry's away on a trip.
2: Oh.
6: Lover, I want to set you straight.
2: On?
6: How you got here?
2: Well, you invited me.
6: To pass the time, socially. I'm a night owl, not a butterfly.
2: Have I made a pass, doll?
6: No, not yet.
2: So why the sermon?
6: I got a canned speech I use on guys I pick up with.
2: All right, finish it.
6: I don't like talking to myself when I get home after the show. I tried being an introvert once. I don't like you. You're up here only for conversation, lover, in the canned speech.
2: All right, if I made a speech now?
6: Speech?
2: Exactly where is Harry Jarvis?
6: Why should you care?
2: I'm worried about him.
6: Worried? You know my husband?
2: I do. No women like him.
6: Well, this is news.
2: You never asked me why I popped into your life.
6: No, I assumed you were just another John looking to get acquainted.
2: I looked you up on Harry's account. To put it simply, I'm a detective.
6: A detective? With Harry on your mind?
2: Yes.
6: Why? What's with Harry?
2: He isn't around.
6: Well, I told you he's away on trip.
2: You failed to say where.
6: Where? Well, I don't know.
2: Well, you're his wife.
6: Well, sure, but he didn't say where he was off to. I didn't even see him when he left. I was at the club. There was a note waiting for me when I got home that night.
2: Well, what did the note say?
6: Say, call away for a few days, something like this.
2: Well, when was this?
6: A week. No, 8 days ago.
2: Where's the note?
6: I got rid of her. What reason do I have to save her?
2: Well, in these 8 days, has Harry contacted you?
6: No.
2: And you didn't find that strange?
6: Well, I guess I did a little, but...
2: What?
6: This may shock you.
2: I'm shocked, too.
6: There was a relief with Harry away, so I didn't worry too much about his silence. You see, Harry's in his middle age.
2: But you married him.
6: Yeah, I did.
2: Why?
6: Why? Search me, I ask myself.
2: I'm going to ask you a big question now. Get on record with an honest answer and you'll thank yourself sometime.
6: What's the big question?
2: Did you know Harry had liquidated his half interest in the Happy Traveler Motel? That on or about 8 days ago, Harry had $30,000 in cash on him?
6: Why, Harry was selling out in the motel. I know he'd already done it or about the cash. Something happened to Harry?
2: Until I know better, I'm proceeding on that premise, Mrs. Jarvis. I left Kiki to waste her fragrance on the four walls of the flat. Downstairs, I ran into a familiar figure. Back sitting on the next door schoolhouse step, busy, quote, beating his time, the bop musician, Bigelow Burke.
4: You're real low down, jelly belly to the grass, Sam.
2: I don't rate the cold eye, Bernie. I did nothing but converse with Kiki upstairs. It's still you and her husband in the field. I mean, if Passionflower upstairs still has a husband. What's your thought about that, Bernie?
4: Harry will be home.
2: Then why do you sit outside here beating your time and mooning over Kiki? Another man's wife and no chance for yourself, you can see.
4: I got an answer for you, Sam.
2: I'm dying to hear it.
4: You see up there where I'm pointing? That flat under Kiki's?
2: Yes.
4: I live there, Sam. I'm beating my time down here because I live up there.
2: Bernie.
4: Yes, sir.
2: What if it turns out Harry Jarvis is never coming home to Kiki?
4: He left it?
2: Could be, no?
4: Oh, never.
2: Okay, so Kiki's one bitch a man doesn't walk out on. But suppose Harry doesn't ever come home for a wholly different reason.
4: Man, only one reason would keep Harry from coming home.
2: Okay, anticipate me. Go ahead.
4: He'd have to be dead, Sam. Real gone. Sam, is that what you mean by Harry not coming home?
2: That's exactly what I mean.
4: And Harry's dead?
2: Dead. With you out in front now in the grab for Blue Mama.
4: You hinting around maybe I killed Harry?
2: I'm asking you, would you kill Harry Jarvis?
4: No, and oh, man.
2: Then finger somebody for me. Somebody who would kill Harry.
4: Hey, you were supposing before, now you're not.
2: I've given up supposing. Come, Bernie. Help the law and you help yourself.
4: Well, man, if Harry is dead, there's only one man I know.
2: Who is this man?
4: The sport in the silk suit.
2: Tony Saxon?
4: Man, Tony Saxon.
2: Why would Saxon want to kill Harry Jarvis?
4: Money, Sam. Harry was into Tony Saxon for money.
2: Gambling debt?
4: Tony Saxon is a gambler.
2: Where do I find Saxon in this town?
4: 3 acres. That's the Fieldstone house on Chestnut and Raleigh. Man, Harry is dead, huh?
2: That's my morbid surmise.
4: Say, all right for me to go comfort the widow?
2: I'd say it's more decent to wait until the corpse confirms that fact.
4: You know, I'm glad I had this talk with you, Sam.
2: No more feeling low down, jelly belly's a grass, huh?
4: Oh, no, I'm high in the stars, Sam, on a happiness jag.
2: You sure go for Kiki.
4: Oh, she's under my skin, Sam, under my quiverin' skin. Blue Mama Bigelow Bernie's blowing a high note tonight.
2: I left Bigelow Bernie swinging in the tree. I went to look up Tony Saxon. The house was lit up like the people inside it were afraid of the dark. Every room inside and floodlights outside on the big lawn. To get in, you had to pass through a fence, what looked like an electric fence, to keep prowlers and police at bay. I looked for a buzzer, but couldn't find one for the life of me. While wondering how to get in, somebody solved the riddle for me. A how do you do from behind that closed my eyes? I came to with something rattling in my ears. The rattling of bone, like teeth. When I got my eyes open enough, I saw what it was. Chips. Ivory gambling chips on a green dice table. I was stretched out on the dice table.
7: He's up 6 and 32. You and Morty pick up your money.
2: A sport in a black silk suit. Tony Saxon. What's this 6 and 32, mister?
7: The time it took you to come to. We made a bet on it here. Me and Morty and Fatso.
2: A bet on how long I'd be out?
7: I said 10 minutes. Fatso there said 8. Morty's bet was 6 minutes. You were out 6 minutes and 32 seconds on my stopwatch, Morty's bet.
2: Morty there owes me a cut for cooperating.
7: Beat it, boy. But not too far.
2: A beat is just far enough to be able to keep me covered, fellas.
7: We don't shoot fish in barrels, Craig.
2: Then give me a running start if you really want to be sportsmanlike.
7: You bet death on the brain, Craig.
2: Craig, you keep calling me Craig.
7: Your name.
2: You know.
7: Your wallet says so does your police license.
2: Did you restore everything back to my pockets in good order?
7: Everything except your gun. You get that on your way out. Irene in the main foyer. She has your hat and your gun.
2: So tell me.
7: One of the boys, Fatso there, saw you prowling outside. He figured you were a lonesome stick-up case in 3 acres. He tapped you.
2: My head doesn't just feel tapped. What happened to all the lights?
7: Lights?
2: The place was all lit up 6 and 32 ago.
7: We turned them off.
2: What happened to all the players?
7: You're pretty smart.
2: Smart enough to know you had a few games going here. Fatso didn't figure me a stick-up. He figured me a cop selling a raise. He tapped me out until you shooed your guests home.
7: I won't admit it or deny it. What can I do for you?
2: Hand over the corpse of Harry Jarvis.
7: Harry Jarvis is dead.
2: I'll make book.
7: Dead but no corpse.
2: Not yet.
7: That's bad news if true.
2: You lost a friend?
7: A debtor. Harry owes me $20,000. His paper.
2: Maybe you owe his estate $10,000.
7: How's that?
2: Well, last time Harry was seen, he had $30,000 on him.
7: Good night, Craig. Morty, show Craig out.
2: Hold up here behind an electric fence, after being thrown out of as many states as I can name. Who do you pay protection to, Saxon?
7: Grandma June.
2: Grandma June?
7: My landlady. I rent 3 acres from her.
2: Good night, Craig.
7: Find Harry, let me know. A client of mine.
2: Outside Saxon's waterfall, I found fresh company. See. He looked dead until he spoke.
8: Don't you be alarmed, Fred.
2: You better be alarmed.
8: Bill Fowler. I'm the law here in Northgate. That is all the law they got this side of the case. Here it is. See, I was by a spruce across the street a while before. When that Saxon croupier came down on your head.
2: You just watched the show?
8: When I'm the law, but I'm peacefully inclined when it comes to Saxon again. He's the county commissioner's problem, and I got my complaint about stacking up with Commissioner Hawkins right now. Besides, I was standing under that spruce with other things claiming my thoughts.
7: What other things?
8: Harry Jarvis is dead. Same conclusion you came to, Fred.
7: How do you know?
8: Well, see, I was talking to Bigelow Burney after you, Doctor.
7: Oh, I see.
8: I got something down at the jailhouse now that kind of proves Harry Jarvis is dead. You have something?
7: I do.
8: The start of it?
7: Gate Jailhouse was a clapboard frame shack a March wind could blow off its foundation. It had an office and a cell that could accommodate two overnight guests. At the moment, the room was a single. One prisoner, fast asleep on a cot.
8: He's what I brought you to see, Craig.
7: The prison?
8: Yes.
7: Looks like a...
8: That's the trade he claims. Says his name...
7: What does he do besides sleep?
8: Loves to stretch you out. Came down chicken yesterday into the hunger strike. He wants his constitutional rest.
7: Those being?
8: On the road, he said.
7: 3 days, you said. What do you do here in Northgate? Throw away the keys?
8: Well, I'm waiting for the wagon to come take him to the candlestick now. He'll get his hearing now.
7: How does he connect with Harry Jones?
8: You want to see the clothes on?
7: Yeah.
8: The striped and blue suit. Those yellow shoes?
7: Well, who can miss them?
8: I know the suit and yellow shoes like they're my own. Harry's clothes. This Dusty Ames was wearing Harry Jarvis's clothes when I picked him up over in Route 9.
7: When Dusty Ames...
9: I'm a Federalist. President McKinley will hear about this.
7: He does. A miracle on your hands.
9: Cosmological dialectics in Katy Did College.
7: But the road... So you turned in your cap and...
9: We opened an highway.
7: And killed a man here in Northgate.
9: That's a lie.
7: You're in his clothes?
9: I found those clothes.
7: We've been asking you where.
9: I wouldn't tell the sheriff. Why should I tell you?
7: Because when it comes down to it, I'm going to beat it out of you.
9: Civilized man always reverts to the beast.
7: Your predecessor in those clothes was a dear friend of mine, Dusty.
9: A dear friend? Ah, man's greatest possession in the materialistic world. Sir, I have a poem right here in my pocket, after the fashion of Edgar Guest. I'll read it. No matter where the road may go, I'll always think of dear friend Joe.
7: A tree hollow in the piney wood.
9: The clothes were right in there, sir, wrapped in tar paper, set to burn. See the cinders?
7: Yeah, I've seen them. When you changed into the new clothes, what did you do with your own rags?
9: Hung them to a tree.
7: What for?
9: As a sign that Dusty Ames had come through. A sign that there were stray chickens in these parts.
7: A sign for other hobos.
9: Live and let live.
8: Grave.
7: Sure.
8: Harry Jarvis is buried here in Piney Forest.
7: Yeah, looks like. How big is Piney Forest?
8: Bigger than Northgate Township. Close to 400 acres.
7: Meaning we need a regiment to unearth the body here.
8: It needs more manpower than Northgate's got. We could appeal to the state governor for National Guard.
7: No. We may not need to.
8: Not need to turn up the body of Harry Jarvis?
7: The time and labor and agony. We might be able to avoid all that.
8: How's that?
7: See if we can get the murderer to find the body for us.
8: Now, that'd be a trick.
7: Trick is exactly what I have in mind. Yeah. We'll try to make a trick do for manpower, Sheriff. I briefed Sheriff Frawley on what I wanted him to do.
8: I'm to let the word get out that we got ourselves now with...
7: That your hobo prisoner let on each seen the actual murder and burial in Piney Forest. Now get on it, Sheriff. Sometimes it plays exactly according to script. Sometimes it doesn't. This time it did. I could hear the village chimes when the silhouette appeared at the jail window. Head and shoulders and face with no identity to it in the pitch dark. I was in the office under the desk. A neat hunk of gymnastics considering my size. It was more than 2 minutes before the killer dared to try the door. His feet were 6 inches from my nose when he stopped dead center in the office. I had to imagine the rest. My line of vision was too low now. I imagine him estimating the sleeping figure of Dusty Ames, estimating how to make his shots effective. I didn't wait for the murder of the hobo. I just took aim at a 45-degree angle from the floor and shot my pigeon in the leg. That's a killer. It's time for rejoicing. But I didn't feel that way this time. I only felt like getting drunk.
10: It cut me like a fox playing games with a rabbit.
7: How's your leg, Mo?
10: On fire. I didn't see him hire.
7: Mo, why did you ask me to find Harry?
10: I asked you to find Harry to demonstrate to me how safe I was. I decided to make a test with you, a smart New York detective. If you couldn't catch me, nobody could. I could stop worrying. Well, you gave me a demonstration.
7: You killed Harry for $30,000. You got it stashed away.
10: I killed Harry because I was too old to start over again. We made our life together, and Harry was condemning me to death.
7: Bankruptcy isn't death, Mo.
10: At my age, it is. And my condition, it positively is.
7: Your condition?
10: Heart, liver, kidneys. Inside, I'm like a bombed-out balloon. There's no time for me to start all over being young and ambitious.
7: Mo, my thought is you're a little off.
10: No, my friend. Say I'm worn out in the world, that's all. Just say that at 53, I, Mo Birch, got so confused I fired a gun at Harry Jarvis.
7: I want to know where you bury him, Mo.
10: Sure. You want to know, and I'll tell you. But right now, I'm nothing.
7: Sometimes you take no pleasure in the catch.
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12: Dangerous Assignment, transcribed starring Brian Donlevy as Steve Mitchell.

0: Yeah, danger is my assignment. I get sent to a lot of places I can't even pronounce. They all spell the same thing, though, trouble. But when I walk into the commissioner's office, I can't realize that this assignment's going to wind up with me trying to decide whether I'd rather get run over or shot. Commissioner, you sent for me?
1: Steve, I'm putting you on the trail of a young lady.
0: Hey, this must be my lucky day.
1: A very beautiful lady, I might add. Here's her picture.
0: This gets better as it goes along. Tell me more, Commissioner.
1: Her name is Antonina Aguirre. She entered the United States illegally after the war, was picked up by immigration officials a short time ago, and is now being sent back to Portugal. At the moment, she's on a boat in the mid-Atlantic, bound to Lisbon.
0: So I'll be there when the boat docks, huh? Why?
1: You're to follow her, Steve. Find out what she's up to.
0: What makes you think she's up to anything?
1: Yesterday, the immigration department made a rather puzzling discovery, Steve. They learned that the anonymous tip they had received, the one that led to the girl's arrest, had been set up by the girl herself.
0: Why?
1: We got to work on it right away and found out that she'd been seen on several occasions with a man named Louis Cortese, the man who has, from time to time, been connected with several subversive groups in this country. Get over there, Steve. Pick up Antonina Aguirre's trail at a boat docks in Lisbon and find out what this maneuver is all about. Well, that's it. You've got your assignment. Good luck.

0: 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There's comedy fun with the Andersons when Robert Young portrays the title role on Father Knows Best. Roy Rogers brings Western music and adventure from the Double R Bar Ranch in Paradise Valley. Ralph Edwards adds to the fun with an hilarious laugh-filled session of Truth or Consequences. And Eddie Cantor presents another edition of his show business show. Judy Canova stars in a fun-packed adventure at Cactus Junction. And the entire evening bubbles over with wonderful radio entertainment. 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
1: Sure, I've got my assignment. Get over to Portugal and meet a certain boat when it docks at Lisbon. All I have to do is keep my eye on a passenger named Antonina Aguirre and find out why she's had herself deported from the U.S. and what her tie-in is with subversive groups in this country. It's late Friday afternoon when my plane lands and I hustle over to the docks. The boat pulls in a couple of hours later. I wait around another 15 minutes and then I spot Antonina trotting down the gangway. Two representatives of the law meet her and there's a brief conference. Papers are signed and finally she's sent on her way. An hour later, she's aboard a northbound train rolling out of Lisbon. I'm in the same car a few seats away.
2: Howdy, Pilgrim. Is this seat taken?
1: Oh, no, help yourself. Here, I'll move my coat.
2: Oh, thank you, thank you. Here, excuse me, I'll just put my bag up here on the rack and it... Oh, I step on your foot, neighbor. Mash your little piggies, did I? I'm sorry.
1: That's all right. Let me use that foot anyway.
2: Ernest, feel good to sit down. Yes, sir. Yeah, you owe my crowd, you Pilgrim. Fat boy like me needs a lot of room, you know. Can I offer you a cigar?
1: Thanks, no.
2: Yeah, yes, sir. Always been a fat boy ever since I was knee-high to a stirrup back in Pertwee. Yeah. Only man I ever knew who was fatter, postman of the old hometown. He lost his job on account of it.
1: Oh?
2: Oh, yes, he was a fat one. He was. On hot days, he'd perspire so much that the steam would unglue all the letters.
1: Oh, fine.
2: Yeah. My name is Jessup, Sam Jessup. I travel in silks. It
1: sounds real cooling.
2: Hey, look at that pretty little senorita over yonder. One with a pink bonnet.
1: Yeah, I've sort of had my eye on her, too.
2: Yeah. Well, I'll tell you what, Pilgrim, I'll toss you for it.
1: No, you go ahead.
2: Well, there's the code of the traveling man, you know. You saw her first.
1: I'll sign a release. Go ahead. Start trolling.
2: That's right decent of you, neighbor. Well, here I go.
1: Seat next to Antonina, and Jessup plops into it. He goes into his pitch, but the girl isn't paying too much attention. Finally, it's easy to see she's getting annoyed, which is just how I figured it. I decide it's time to make my play, so I walk over to them. Pardon me, miss.
3: Yes?
1: Is this man annoying you?
2: Well, now, see here, Pilgrim.
1: Is he, miss?
3: Yes, Senor. He is annoying me.
1: In that case, Buster, you'd better be on your way.
2: Well, by jingles, if I don't beat all, I never...
1: Up your feet, Pilgrim.
2: Well, I've been Pearl Harbor, that's what. That's the sneakiest attack I ever did.
1: Sure, sure. Now move on, huh? Move.
2: Code of the traveling man don't mean a thing anymore.
3: Thank you, Senor. It was very kind of you. Sometimes these Americans... Oh... I am sorry.
1: Oh, that's okay.
3: I have met so many very fine people in your country.
1: Oh, you've been to America?
3: Yes. I'm on my way home now. I come from Coimbra, a town to the north of here.
1: Got a little lonesome for the old sights and familiar faces, huh?
3: No, it is not that. My father has become ill. Someone should care for him. But you, senor, you have been here long?
1: No, seems like I just stepped off the plane somehow. I'm here on business.
3: So tell me about it.
1: Well, I'd rather talk about the United States.
3: You've been to California? To Hollywood?
1: Hollywood, sure. Very good friend of mine lives there. Good old Darryl. Darryl Schwartz. He runs a meat market on Fairfax Avenue. Sweet fellow. She wants to hear more about Hollywood, so I lean back and launch into a narrative that would have the California Chamber of Commerce drooling for a week. My narrative runs down about 10 miles later, and Antonina excuses herself to check on something in the baggage car.
2: Well, it's my Quisling friend, huh?
1: Oh, hello, Jessup.
2: Hey, you piling up points, huh? Getting along first rate with a little filly?
1: Looks that way. Not sore, are you?
2: Oh, I'm not one to hold a grudge, Pilgrim. Gee, as a matter of fact, I'm much obliged to you. Yes, sir, I admire your technique. I'm going to try it myself sometime. I say, the little filly ain't getting off here, is she?
1: No, she just went back to the baggage room to, Hey, wait a minute. This isn't Coimbra we're pulling into, is it?
2: No, town up ahead's called No Bandits.
1: Regular stop?
2: Well, not unless somebody wants off. Why?
1: Excuse me, Jessup. I want to check on something. I hurry through the train towards the baggage car, and when I get there, the train has grown to a stop. No sign of Antonina. I stick my head out the door and look down the tracks, and then I spot her running past the depot. I take off after her on a double. I lose sight of her as I sprint around the station platform. I'm pretty sure she's headed into town, so I do likewise. It's, well, after midnight, and the streets are deserted, all of which makes it easy for me to pick her up again, but it seems someone else has the same idea. A car up ahead suddenly sweeps around the corner. A gent jumps out and grabs Antonina.
4: Buster,
3: let's go.
4: You got
1: me, you're
4: tonight.
1: I'm doing my best to make him back the stiletto and still keep an eye on Antonina, who is now starting to back away down the street. That's why I didn't notice the guy who slips up behind me and jumps on my back. We all land in a heap on the sidewalk. I'm just getting to my feet when a size 12 foot catches me under the chin. I topple back, crash through a wooden railing, and drop into somebody's cellar. See you again so soon.
3: I got away from them, hid and came back.
1: Who were those gorillas?
3: The one in the car I've not seen before, but the other one I saw a few times in America. He worked for a man named Cortese.
1: We already know quite a bit about Luis Cortese, Antonina.
3: You know my name?
1: Yeah, mine's Steve Mitchell. Here, you better take a look at my credentials.
3: Oh, I see.
1: First of all, why did you set yourself up for deportation?
3: To get away from Cortese. The errands he forced me to do.
1: What sort of errands?
3: He came to see me at the office where I worked 2 months ago. He said he had known of me for some time, that I had entered the country illegally. He requested my cooperation.
1: And if you refused, you'd tip off the immigration boys, huh?
3: I was frightened. I did not want to leave America, so I agreed to do what he asked.
1: And that was to run an errand?
3: Yes. He gave me an envelope. I was to deliver that envelope at 11 o'clock that night to a man who would be waiting on a street corner about 2 miles from my apartment. 2 days later, Cortese contacted me again. Another envelope, but a different street corner.
1: How many envelopes did you deliver?
3: 2. The third one was stolen from me.
1: Stolen?
3: I'd never seen the man before. I was waiting at the corner one night when he jumped out of the shadows, ripped the purse out of my hands. I struggled with him, and then a passerby heard my cries and rushed up. The man got away. A few moments later, the police arrived.
1: I see. What did Cortese have to say about that?
3: Oh, he was furious. He questioned me for a long time. Wanted to know about the man who had come to my rescue, what his name was. He seemed to think the man was implicated.
1: What was this passerby's name, do you remember?
3: Yes, Eduardo Podesta.
1: About these envelopes you carried, did you ever look into them?
3: Yes, the last one. The envelope contained several x-rays.
1: X-rays? X-rays of what?
3: Teeth.
1: Teeth? Are you sure?
3: Positive.
1: Oh, brother. Just when all this was beginning to make sense, some guy has to shove his choppers into the act.

0: Steve Mitchell will continue his dangerous assignment in just a moment. 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Now, back to Dangerous Assignment, and Brian Donlevy as Steve Mitchell.
1: Coming back for us.
2: Look, get up the stairs, then out to their car and wait. They'll probably come down the outside stairs.
1: All right, but how about you?
2: I'll think of... Wait, here's an empty wine bottle. Go on, hurry.
1: Be careful, Steve. Be careful.
2: Yeah, yeah.

0: Feel my gun in your back.
1: See?
0: Blow you wide open if you try anything now. Drop your gun, quick. Kick it to one side. Okay, now call your buddy. Tell him to get down here. You heard me, call him.
1: Rodriguez!
2: Si? What is it?
1: Come down here!
2: What is it, Jose? You told me to stay in the car.
3: It's a trap.
1: What?
3: You're so right. You have no gun. It is a bottle.
0: Sure is. Have a drink.

0: We take a few assorted back streets out of the village, then head for Tony's hometown, Coimbra. It's morning when we arrive. She directs me to the house of her uncle, Sebastian. It's quite a layout. He's apparently the money man of the family, and he's been taking care of her sick father.
1: Ah, Tony, it's so good to see you.
2: Papa's better?
1: Of course, of course. He's gotten the best of care.
2: I do not know how to thank you.
1: For my own brother, I need thanks? No, Tony. I'm the one to say thanks to Senior Mitchell for getting you home to us.
0: Well, as long as things are pretty much in order on this end, I think I'd better be getting along.
1: What? No. I insist you join the family for breakfast. You have met none of them.
0: Thanks, but I want to talk to the authorities. Could you tell me where the police station is, Sebastian?
1: Of course. It's on the south side of the plaza in the center of town. Police Captain Rio's in charge.
3: You say that Antonina actually arranged for her own deportation back here to Portugal?
0: That's right, Captain Rio. She figures she might as well. The outfit which was using her kept holding it over her head, and she didn't want to do any more of their dirty work for them.
3: Yes. But I do not understand why this envelope they give her to deliver contained dental x-rays.
0: You and me both, Captain. Also, I don't understand why they tried to grab her back in that village.
3: Well, in any event, you have delivered her safely home now. Your job is finished.
0: I'm afraid not, Captain Rios. I've got to find out what's behind all this. You see, we know that the gent bossing the deal is head of a recognized subversive group back in the United States. Now, my job is to find out what he's up to.
3: I see. What will be your next step, then?
0: There you've got me. They probably won't try to grab her again as long as she's with the rest of her family at her Uncle Sebastian's. Wait a minute. Maybe that's the answer.
3: What is?
0: Captain, if Tony and her uncle will cooperate, I'd like to set up a little trap.
1: Suggest me endanger Tony's life.
0: I don't think so, Sebastian. Look, Captain Rios has arranged for an empty apartment in town. There's a garage in the basement, and he and a police sergeant are waiting in the apartment.
2: The plan is for you to take me there?
0: Yeah, real conspicuous-like, so anybody can follow us. Once inside, the police sergeant takes you down the back stairs to the basement and drives you back here. I'll leave by the front entrance, and then double around the block and in the back. Rios and I will wait in the apartment and see who turns up.
1: I don't know. Tony is safe here with her family. To help you in your plan, she might not be safe.
0: Look, Sebastian, this is our best chance of luring this outfit into the open so we can grab them, find out what's behind it, and put them out of business. Tony won't really be safe until we do.
1: But,
2: Please, Uncle Sebastian, I am really.
1: Very well. You have my permission.
0: It's nightfall when I drive Tony to the apartment. Captain Rios and the sergeant are waiting inside in the dark. We turn on the lights, and Tony walks back and forth in front of the window a couple of times. Then the sergeant sneaks her down the back stairs. I leave by the front and double around the block to the back. Rios and I wait. Pretty soon we hear steps in the hall. Someone fumbling at the door. We jerk it open.
3: It's my sergeant.
0: Hey, you've been beat up. Our plan's gone cockeyed.
3: And they've got the girl.
0: We head for the police station and throw out a dragnet. Then, half an hour later...
2: Hello, Steve.
0: Tony.
3: Are you all right?
2: Yes.
0: What happened?
2: When the sergeant took me to the basement, he was attacked suddenly. A man grabbed him and forced me into the car. He drove me to an alley and questioned me. Then he released me.
0: What?
2: Yes, just like that.
3: What did he ask you?
2: He wanted to know how much I had told the police. I said I had told them it was dental x-rays and the envelope I was to deliver back to the United States. And then he told me to get out of the car and drove off.
3: Well, Mitchell, what do you make of that?
0: The only thing I make of it is that I'm more in the dark than ever. At this point, it looks like the outfit I'm bucking is pretty sure of itself. I decide to put through a transatlantic phone call. I sure am, Commissioner. Cortez's outfit's up to something, but I don't know what. It doesn't make sense. They make Tony deliver an envelope of dental x-rays to a guy on a street corner.
4: Dental x-rays?
0: That's right. On her way, a guy tries to grab the envelope. A passerby comes to her rescue. A guy named Podesta, I think. Yeah, Eduardo Podesta. She continues on her way and delivers...
4: Wait a minute. This passerby. Did you say Eduardo Podesta?
0: Yeah. Why, the name ring a bell?
4: A fire alarm. A very important Italian diplomat has spent 3 weeks in this country incognito for some secret talks. He's been traveling under the name Eduardo Podesta.
0: Oh, brother, where is he now?
4: En route back to Europe. As a matter of fact, his plane's due at Lisbon in less than an hour. From there, he'll continue by boat to Italy.
0: Commissioner, this deal just started adding up at last. I'll check with you later. How fast can I get to Lisbon, Captain Rios?
3: The army can fly you there in about 40 minutes.
0: Good.
3: Sergeant, get me Colonel Ment on the telephone, please. And now, Mitchell, suppose you tell me what this is all about.
0: The dental x-rays were just a smokescreen. The whole deal was rigged so they could find out the name an Italian diplomat was traveling under. That way they could find out what plane he was on and grab him on the way home.
3: You mean they had one of their own men arranged to attack her when Podesta was in the vicinity?
0: Sure. He must have had a habit of taking walks at night. Their timing was perfect. He gave his name to the policeman. Tony overheard it. And later, when they questioned her, she told them the name. Now they're probably waiting in Lisbon for his plane to land. But you know something? They're going to have company. Plane to Lisbon, we radio ahead to start the ball rolling. By the time we get there, everything's in order, according to Colonel Menta, who's in charge of the arrangements.
5: The civilian plane carrying Podesta is landing now. He has been alerted by radio. That black sedan will pick him up at the plane, then drive into the tree-lined road at the edge of the field. You will be waiting there. You will take Podesta's place in the car. I will pick up Podesta. You and your driver will be armed. The rest is up to you.
0: I go over to the tree-lined road. So far, everything's just dandy. That is, until I feel a gun barrel in my back.
1: Stand still, Mitchell.
0: What? Uncle Sebastian?
1: Yes.
0: So you're the ringleader. Sure, that explains how the outfit knew that Tony was an illegal entry. You tipped them off so they could use her.
1: Exactly.
0: Some uncle.
1: Ah, that should be Podesta's car approaching now. Step out and flag it down. I want his briefcase. That will tell us what went on in our secret talk. Move.
0: Sebastian stays in the trees, his gun pointed at me. I step out onto the road. The driver sees me and slows down. Suddenly, I motion him on.
1: Stop it! Keep going!
0: The car roars ahead. I dive across the road in front of it just in time. Sebastian's taken by surprise. After it roars by, he runs out onto the road, and I meet him halfway.
1: Mitchell, you'll take the gun.
0: Thanks. Well, Sebastian, looks like you and your buddies just aren't going to get a peek at that little briefcase.
1: You fool, to throw yourself across in front of an automobile that way.
0: That's nothing. Back home, we've got thousands of people who can do that.
1: A nation of madmen.
0: Could be, but we call them pedestrians.

0: star, Brian Donlevy, will return in just a moment. Now that spring is officially here, more and more of us will be getting out of doors and away from our living rooms during our leisure moments. And as the call of warmer weather takes you out of doors, once again we remind you that wherever you go, there's radio. 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
0: And that will be Steve Mitchell's dangerous assignment next week. 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
2: Gunsmoke. Around Dodge City and in the territory on West, there's just one way to handle the killers and the spoilers, and that's with a U.S. Marshal and the smell of gun smoke.

0: Gunsmoke, starring William Conrad. The story of the violence that moved west with young America. And the story of a man who moved west.
1: I'm that man. Matt Dillon, United States Marshal. The first man they look for and the last they want to meet. It's a chancy job, and it makes a man watchful.

0: 100 miles.
1: 17 minutes, Matthew. 17 minutes exactly since I sent that boy to find you.
0: How's that so?
1: A crime has occurred, Matthew. Them dawdling over your breakfast coffee is not likely to bring the culprit to justice.
0: The boy said somebody broke into your store last night, right?
1: Aye.
0: How'd they get in?
1: Well, by breaking the glass in the back window. 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
0: You know, Miles, I told you a year ago you ought to put gratings over those windows like the rest of the stores in town.
1: Aye, but gratings cost money, Matthew.
0: And so do burglaries. Well, what did they take?
1: Well, I've been compiling a list. 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
0: The price is unimportant, Mom.
1: Well, to me, they are. I have a certain respect for money.
0: Yeah, so I've heard. What else is missing?
1: Well, now, let me see. One hat, gray. Stetson, of course, finest quality.
0: Yeah, I know. 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
0: Here, let me take a look at it, will you?
1: Sure.
0: Thanks. Two flannel shirts, 5 pounds slab of bacon, 3 pounds of dried beans, pounds of salt, box of matches, a scope. 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
0: I'll try to. One canteen, one hand axe, 2 pounds of cheese, and one .44 caliber Colt revolver.
1: Model 6A. 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
0: What about cartridges? You don't have them on the list.
1: Well, I might have cartridges. I'm expecting a case in today.
0: The gun won't be much use without them. Wonder if any place else was robbed last night.
1: Good heavens.
0: Now, what's the matter?
1: Here's something else has been taken, Matthew. There were 3 bottles right there on that shelf, and now there's only 2 bottles
0: of what?
1: Yeah, perfume imported all the way from Paris, France. Now, what would a man out to grubstake himself want to steal perfume for?
0: Maybe it wasn't a man, Miles.
1: Huh?
0: The size of those boots and the jacket.
1: Girl! Well, what in the name of heaven would she be up to?
0: I don't know.
2: Miss John?
0: Yeah, what is it, sir?
2: Wilbur Jones. Somebody come into his door, held him up a while ago.
0: What? Did he recognize him?
2: No, sir. He stuck a gun in his back, made him go into the storeroom, locked the door on him. He said whoever it was had a real soft voice like he could. Mr. Jones hadn't been to the bank yet, so at least there wasn't no cash, so...
0: Oh, what was stolen?
2: Nothing, except a box of .44 caliber cartridges.

When you sign up for a course or a series of courses with the United States Armed Forces Institute, you're getting the same education normally available in civilian schools and colleges. USAFI is under the direct supervision of an Office of the Deputy Assistant Secretary of Defense for Education and Manpower, with outstanding civilian educators who work with military leaders in the formulation of plans for USAFI. A civilian agency evaluates and makes academic credit recommendations for USAFI courses. This aids schools and colleges in granting credit for educational work done with USAFI. As a result of this cooperation, USAFI courses are based on those available from civilian institutions as well as the needs of the armed forces. So, increase your power through knowledge with USAFI.

0: question again, will you, Mark?
1: Yeah, sure, Kitty, sure.
0: Not any cent I know. I'd still like to. You say Miles has got two more bottles of it?
1: No, I got the sample from one of them.
0: Shouldn't be too hard to track down.
1: Yeah, provided the person who stole it opens the bottle.
0: Well, I'll keep tripping the breeze in that.
2: Couple of hound dogs. But we ain't caught a whiff of this.
0: I wouldn't be likely to, Chester. Maybe this girl, if there is a girl, is already left town.
1: Well, in a way, I kind of hope so.
0: She might have wanted the gun just to protect herself.
1: She wasn't protecting herself when she shoved it in Will Jonas' back this morning, Kitty.
0: I know, but it was
1: empty then. It's not empty now.
2: Well, by golly, I was just wondering who I'd let buy me a drink this evening.
1: Yeah? As far as I'm concerned, Doc, you're still wondering.
2: Well, good evening, Kitty.
0: Hello, Doc.
2: Yes, hello, Doc. Oh, say, I understand somebody borrowed things off old man McTagg last night.
1: Yeah, they did, Doc.
2: Well, they did, huh? Crime rampant and the local law inhabits a saloon.
1: Here, Doc, smell this, will you?
2: Huh? Say, what do you do, Matt? Put it on your head or use it when you shave?
1: You ever smell that scent anywhere before, Doc?
2: Slightly familiar.
1: No? What do you mean, slightly familiar?
2: Well, smelled the same thing earlier today somewhere.
0: Today?
1: Where, Doc?
2: Where what?
1: Where did you smell it today?
2: I don't even remember. Say, Matt, where do you say we get up a poke again?
1: Doc, will you think, where did you smell this perfume today?
2: I don't know. Let me see now. I was all over town at one time or another. It wasn't at the livery stable, naturally. Or at the bank. Oh, forget it, man. I don't have the slightest idea. Now I remember.
1: Yeah?
2: I was talking to Mr. Dolby in the lobby of the Dodge House. And this kid came.
1: The Dodge House, huh?
2: That's right. He reeked of the stuff. Yes, that's where it was. He rented himself a room there.
1: I'll tell you later, Doc. Come on.

0: connects the door on the left there, Mr. Jones. According to what Mr. Doby said.
1: Yeah. Be careful of that water pitcher.
0: You reckon we'll put up a spike? Or she will, or whichever?
1: I don't know, Chester. All right, go ahead and knock. Let's get clear before the door opens, though.
0: Yes, sir.
2: Who's there?
0: I fetched you some drinking water.
2: Leave it out here in the hall.
0: Okay, but you better get it before the ice melts.
1: All right, walk off away, sir. Get your hands up. You're under arrest.
2: What?
1: Chester, come here, take the gun. All right, get back in the room. No use getting the whole hotel stirred up.
2: I ain't done nothing. You got no call to arrest me.
1: Inside, I said.
0: Golly, if you wasn't right, Miss Dillon, it is a girl.
2: Well, mind your own business. Who are you anyway?
0: What? He's a U.S. Marshal. That's who he is.
2: Oh, a marshal?
1: Where did you get that shirt you're wearing, Miss? And the boots. And what about this gun?
2: Where you think I got him?
1: I don't think I know now. What's your name?
2: My name's Willie Beaver, and I'm from down around Osage Junction.
0: Willie? What kind of a name is that for a female?
2: Are you such a tater?
1: Willie, how old are you?
2: 16. Beginning of your business.
1: 16, huh? Why did you break into that store last night?
2: Who says I did?
1: The clothes you're wearing, that Stetson on the bed over there, the stuff all over this room, every bit of it was stolen.
2: How'd you figure it was me, Marshal?
1: That perfume you took. Doc Adams was down in the lobby when you rented your room here. He smelled it on you.
2: Oh, I guess I know that perfume is going to bring bad luck. Them other things I needed. It's that there perfume I just wanted. Never had one before. Never even smelled none. Just heard about it.
1: What are you doing right away from home?
2: I ain't running. I'd already run. You used to drag me with wild horses. I wouldn't go back there.
1: Why not?
2: You know my step, why you wouldn't ask why not? Work. Work a body to their death. That's all he knows. He's got a dry farm down here. He's never going to be worth nothing no matter what. He'll work day and night just like a man. I never even owned a dress. I don't believe in going in for frills.
1: Yeah, I see.
2: He beats me, too. Last time he done it 2 days ago, I just lit out. Look, mister. You see that bruise on the side of my head?
0: You see what? Come on, for Ryan. Answer that.
2: If you make a move, Marshal, and I'll blow this fellow's dead bone clean through his belly.
1: I'm not moving. Just take it easy, Chester.
2: Keep my back out now, mister. Away from the door.
0: Well,
2: I didn't run away from home just to end up in no jail.
1: Where are you going to end up, Willie?
2: Never you mind about me, Marshal. Now you two just stay put.
0: I'm awful sorry, Mr. Dillon. I didn't have no idea what she's up to.
1: She doesn't either, Chester. That's her trouble.
0: Darn fool kid.
1: Yeah. Darn fool kid. With a loaded gun.

0: Another visit with Joe and Daphne Forsythe.
1: Ooh, ow, ouch, ooh.
2: What's your uncle?
1: Daphne, have you been using my razor again?
2: Just a little. I was clearing teeth.
1: Oh, fine. Why didn't you change the blade? It feels like you've been sharpening pencils with this thing.
2: Now, just a minute, buddy. It was you who said we could use more economy around here. And I've been saving wherever I can. And by saving the skin off the teeth.
1: But look at my face. Think I'm a Red Cross that have used all this blood.
2: It's your own fault. You and your economy.
1: Dad, being penny conscious isn't such a bad idea. Not if you use common sense. Take savings bonds, for instance.
2: Uh-uh. Here it comes.
1: Go right ahead and scoff. But I got 8 million Americans who agree with me. We all buy savings bonds on the payroll savings plan because we know that investing in bonds is the best way to use our money.
2: We could use some of that money around here.
1: Well, maybe. Or maybe we just think we can. When we buy bonds, we guarantee we'll have the money in the future, when we'll certainly need it more.
2: Stop waving that razor. You're splattering me with soap.
1: Well, I don't mean to get excited, but who wouldn't? Where else can a man make an investment that's guaranteed to pay off $4 for every $3? And guaranteed by the credit of the whole U.S. of A. So there.
2: Bravo! Bravo!
1: All right, all right. Now let me change the blade and get back to shaving.
2: I think I'll stay and watch.
1: Why?
2: Because you're so cute when you cut yourself.
1: Oh, fine.

0: Well, let's see now, Matthew. This shirt's not been worn. Won't have to discount it, at least.
1: And the same goes for this skillet, Mal. And a blanket, canteen, hand axe.
0: None of these beans, then you hear, Mr. McKay.
2: No, just hold your horses, you two. I got to weigh this cheese.
0: Oh, for 9 seconds.
2: Well, a man can't calculate his profits without knowing his cost. And you, Senator, was gone. I see it's about 20 cents worth off that corner there. 22 cents to be at the
1: house. Well, at least she didn't have time to eat any of your bacon, Mom. Yeah, it's about the size of it. That's all we found in her room.
2: Yeah, well, they're just as a low-price items, Matthew. She still got away with a $12.50 pair of boots.
1: She hasn't gotten away yet, Miles. We'll find it before the night's over.
0: Yeah, we know what she looks like now, at least. And we know her name. Wade Beaver.
2: Hey, the homestead of child, you say?
1: Yeah. Dry farm down Puerto Estates. It's too much work, I guess. And too little of anything else.
2: Mighty hard living, dry farming. Doesn't pay much of anything to speak of.
1: No, not much.
2: Matthew, look, if you catch her and you get back those boots and that gun and the other item as well, what I mean is this. She can keep that perfume if she wants it.
0: Well, forevermore.
2: I couldn't sell it anyway if she's used some of it.
1: Yeah, sure, Miles. I understand.
2: Look, Tyre. Girl wandering around alone. Welcome, Fonda. Don't just stand there staring at me.
1: I'm not staring at you, Miles. I'm just listening to you, that's all.
2: Oh, I smirking like a cat in a birdcage. I told you that perfume isn't saleable now. You go on out and catch that young ruffian. You bring her to justice. Stealing from honest, God-fearing folk. Violating private...
1: All right, Miles, all right.
2: And, if you get that gun and those boots back and, does not hurt any. Then the denim jacket, too. Well, I'll give that child a dress right out of my stock.
0: My land gracious.
2: Well, it's not a matter of sentiment, no. It's just that it isn't fit for a young girl to go into court dressed like a man. It's no decent.
1: Yeah, sure, Miles. I know what you mean. Just a proper respect for appearances. That's all it is, isn't it?
2: Oh, confound the both of you. You're trying to accuse a man of charity when he hasn't an ounce of it in his entire nature.
3: Well, that's your stage off, it sounded like.
1: Yeah, come on, Chester. Let's find out.

0: something, Marshal. I didn't know. I didn't have the least idea.
1: Well, it wasn't your fault, Jason. Chester, you sent somebody to find Doc.
2: Yes, we did. The Bison boy went to fetch him, Mr. Dillon.
0: That load was a girl. I just opened the safe and didn't let her have the money. I wouldn't have shot no girl. Not if I'd known.
1: It couldn't have been expected at all, Jason.
0: Oh. That bandana over her face, dressed like she was, pointing that gun just as rock steady as any man I ever seen.
1: Yeah.
0: And you know, I always keep my gun stuck right between the safe and the desk, just in case of something like this. So I made like I was going to open the safe and... Are you sure, Marshal? Are you sure she's dead?
1: Yeah, I'm afraid she is, Jason.
0: Killing a girl. I've never done nothing so bad in my whole life. So help me, Marshal.
1: Jason,
0: I didn't know.
1: Look, if anybody else would have done the same thing, how it couldn't be helped, it's done, and blaming yourself won't undo it. Now, look, why don't you go outside a while and get some fresh air, huh?
0: I reckon I'd better get outside a while.
2: Jason's broke up pretty bad over there.
1: Well, I guess most anybody would be.
2: Dang fool, young'un.
1: Well, she paid for it, Chester. Well, there's no point leaving her there on a dirty floor. Let's lift her up on the counter.
2: Let me get her shoulder. You know, she wasn't lying. She has got a bruise on her head.
1: I guess your paw did beat her, all right.
2: Poor little thing.
1: All right. Let's lift her.
2: Well, what's that telling of her jacket? Look. Mr. Dillon, it...
1: Yeah, I know. Perfume.

0: Abner will be with us in just a moment. But first, a short message from the Ford dealers of America.
1: Owners everywhere are talking about the economy of the 50 Ford. 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

0: Hey, Columbus, we can't turn back without an order from you.
1: I'm not talking while the flavor lasts.
0: What are you chewing?
1: Beach nut gum.
0: We could be in for a long voyage.
2: It's the Lone Ranger coming up next on the 1920s Radio Network.

0: In the early days of the western United States, the government found it hard to enforce its laws in the vast new territory. The local sheriffs gave the marshals their cooperation, but the man who did most to bring law and order to the frontier was the masked rider of the plains. Astride his great horse, Silver, he led the fight for justice, and the stories of his daring and his courage have come down to us through the generations. And now return with us to those thrilling days when the West was young, and adventure lay at the end of every trail. The Lone Ranger rides again.
1: Come on, Silver! We're heading for the Rio Grande!

0: The Lone Ranger and Tonto learned that some smugglers were active near the Mexican town of San Sebastian and rode toward the border. Night fell before they reached the Rio Grande, however, and the ranger called a halt at the first ranch house they came to.
1: Oh, Silver.
2: Oh, boy.
3: I can find out from whoever lives here who the sheriff is.
2: That's right.
3: You can wait here in the saddle, Tonto. I'll go to the door.
4: Stand right where you are until you elevate your hands, mister.
3: What's the matter?
4: I saw you coming. Just push the door open and walk in slow with your hands raised.
3: Oh, you're at the window there.
4: And sighting this rifle on you. Come on now, I've been watching. That's it. Now keep the door shut with your heel and see to it that you keep your hands above your shoulders. I reckon Paul'll be right pleased when he gets back.
3: Just who is your father?
4: As if you didn't know. I guess you've crossed trails with him many a time, mister. Now take that mask off and we'll see at least one member of the dope smugglers.
3: Dope smugglers?
4: That's right. Take that mask off.
3: But you're making...
4: Come on, quick.
5: You put rifle down.
4: What the...
5: Me, take him.
4: Let go. Let me
5: take
4: go.
5: Get
4: him. Oh, I should have known you wouldn't take a chance in coming here alone.
3: Now, take it easy. I came here to find out who's sheriff of this county.
4: You know, blame well, it's my pa.
3: Your father?
4: Yes, Pig Leg Sanders.
3: Well, I didn't know.
4: Mean to say you aren't one of the smugglers that's driven Pa almost crazy these past weeks?
3: I am not.
4: And you, Matt?
3: I'm not even an outlaw, Miss Sanders. I have my own reasons for being masked. Now, what's this about smugglers?
4: If you don't know, you just ask anyone in town. For 6 weeks, some crooks have been bringing dope over the border. They've made Pa's life a misery by laying out false clues for him all the time.
3: They have?
4: Keeps him busy 24 hours a day doing nothing but following folks that he has reasons to suspect are smugglers. You aren't one of the gang. What are you doing here?
3: You say there's dope being smuggled and the smugglers keep the sheriff following false clues?
4: Yes, they do.
3: Then, Miss Sanders, to answer your question, I think I'm here to help your father.
5: That paint horse.
3: Come on, Tonto.
6: You cussed beast, I'll learn you.
5: Him, hit paint horse.
4: Me pick him.
3: Tonto.
5: There.
3: Steady, Tonto. You hit that man pretty hard.
5: Him, hit paint horse.
3: No, no, Tonto. Don't take the lash to him. You've already knocked him out.
5: You look.
3: His gun was drawn. He was going to either shoot your horse for letting us know he was here or come into the house and cover us. Perhaps it's a good thing you acted as you did.
4: I've got you covered again. Now raise your head.
3: To the saddle, Tonto. The girl won't shoot.
5: Let me do that.
4: I can't lift him. I'm not fooling, stranger.
3: Ready, Tonto. Head south. Learn more about the smuggling.
4: Did you hear what I said?
3: You'll not shoot. Come on.
5: No. Get him up, take one.
3: Come on there, fellow.
5: Not shoot.
3: Tonto, when we get near town, we split. Learn all you can about the smuggling. Meet in our last camp.
5: Not good.
7: Hadn't you better be getting back home, Pegleg? Maybe there'll be another clue there.
8: All right, barkeep. Never mind trying to be funny. The only way to run down these polecats that are bringing in the dope is to follow every lead a git.
7: First you follow a medicine man. Take him unload all his stuff in the wagon. Then you tail a sky pilot over the border. Next, you suspicion a couple of old half-breed women of being men in disguise.
8: I reckon they be the U.S. Marshals right after all. I'm a doddering old fool that ought to resign from office.
7: Oh, shucks now, Pegleg. I didn't mean to rankle you that much. Why, land's sakes, you was never one to take a thing to heart.
8: Barkeep, I've had a good record for the 12 years I've been in office.
7: One of the best, Pegleg. And the man that says different has me to fight.
8: Now along comes these smugglers, and along comes a new U.S. Marshal, and along comes government orders to get them smugglers or get out in office.
7: No. Is that what you was told?
8: Same as. Granted, I'm willing to resign, barkeep, but I'd like to step out of my office with the record clean. As it is now, these coyotes are making a monkey out in me.
7: What happened tonight?
8: Same as before. I got what I thought was a good lead. Left yesterday afternoon and followed a couple of men south.
7: Yeah?
8: Spent last night across the border. Then picked up them two men and followed them back again. Got them on this side of the border and searched them and got them mad enough to foam at the mouth that night.
7: There wasn't smuggling, eh?
8: No. Not only that, there was government men working again the smugglers, same as I was doing. Seems they got the same sort of false lead I did.
7: It's a doggone shame, Pegleg. Oh, what'll it be, Indian?
9: You pick some food. Me take out.
7: Want a supply of victuals, eh?
9: Here, miss.
7: I'll send it back to the kitchen.
9: That's good.
8: Well, I reckon I better be getting back to home. I left Betty there.
7: You got good hands there, Pegleg. They'll take care of the place.
8: Yeah, but I better get back anyhow. I'm tired. Evening to you, barkeep.
7: Evening, Sheriff.

0: When the sheriff reached home, his daughter told him the story of the masked man and the Indian.
1: And you don't have no idea who these two are?
2: No, I don't, Paul. I almost got to see the masked man's face, but that Redskin took the rifle away from me before he took his mask off.
1: I see.
2: Even then, I might have seen it. Buck Wilson was sneaking to the house to cover those two, but the Indian's horse gave him away.
1: Then what happened, Betty?
2: They left after knocking Buck down.
1: Wonder if they might be connected with this smuggling.
2: I thought at first they might be, but if they were, they'd have known your name. Seems the only reason they came here was to find out who the sheriff was.
1: Looks to me, honey, like these smugglers was too doggone slick for me.
2: Paul, you can't give up.
1: Like as not, I'll have to. If the smuggling ain't put to a stop soon, I don't know.
2: Who's that?
3: It's me, Buck Wilson.
1: Come on in, Buck.
3: Evening, boss. Glad to see you got back.
1: Yeah. What's been happening on the ranch, Wilson? I ain't give much time to it since this smuggling business started.
3: Oh, the ranch is going all right, boss.
1: Heard you got knocked out.
3: Yep. And maybe that was the luckiest thing that ever happened to you.
1: Well, how's that?
2: What do you mean, Buck?
3: I think maybe I got a clue to the smuggling business.
1: Yeah?
3: When that engine knocked me down, I was sort of stunned for a time.
2: It was that cold, and it took you most 10 minutes to come to.
3: That's where you're mistaken, Miss Betty. I was on the ground, but I wasn't knocked out. I seen something fall from that masked man's pocket as he hit the saddle.
2: You mean to say you was conscious and never lifted a hand to stop those two men?
3: That's right.
1: Well, why did you let them get away?
3: Boss, I figured them for crooks. And figured that the paper they dropped might be important. I wanted to get it without them knowing that I had it, savvy? As things turned out, it's doggone good I done so.
1: Why?
3: That paper has some plans writ on it.
1: Plans?
2: What sort of plans?
3: Smuggling.
1: Let me see it.
2: You sure about that, Buck?
3: Sure as I'm sitting here, Miss Betty. Now, if only the gang goes through with the plans without changing them, there'll be a darn good chance to corral the gang.
1: Where's the paper?
3: Here.
2: What's it say, Paul?
1: Biggest load yet. Fetch enough over the border so as we can drop operations for a few weeks and let things cool off.
2: That what it says?
1: Yeah.
3: It can't refer to anything else but the dope, can it, boss?
1: No, sirree.
3: Says there that they figure on loading up below the border tomorrow night.
1: Yeah.
3: And cross the next day. Boss, I know you had a lot of false clues. But I'll bet you this one is straight.
1: It's the first one that ain't give me someone that I was supposed to follow and search.
3: Yep.
2: The biggest load yet.
3: And the last load for a time.
1: If I don't get them crooks this time, it's likely my last chance to get them will be gone.
3: That's what I figured. Now look, boss. Other times you either worked alone or took a deputy with you.
1: Yeah.
3: Now you can't even trust a deputy. Tain't for me to try and tell you how to run your business, but...
1: Go on, Buck.
3: Well, that is, if you wanted me and some of the boys here to go along with
1: By
3: you...
1: By thunder, that's what I'll do. The work on my ranch can wait.
3: We're right handy with six guns.
1: I know you are, Buck. I wouldn't have asked you to go, but I'm doggone glad to have you now that you've offered.
3: I'll tell the boys about it, and we'll clean up our six guns and get ready for a showdown.
1: Thanks, Buck. If we get these crooks, I'll see that you boys ship board.
3: Oh, that's all right, boss. See you in the morning.
1: Right. Now, by ginger, I'll bet we get somewhere.
2: I wouldn't be too sure of it, Paul.
1: Now, what do you mean, Betty?
2: Oh, Paul, every time you get a new lead, your hopes rise up like smoke from a wood fire. The higher you get to hoping, the more of a letdown you have when you come back empty-handed.
1: I got a feeling, Betty, we won't come back empty-handed this time. Call it a hunch if you want. But there's something tells me that this time we'll corral them smuggling polecats for good and all. Well, look at this letter. The biggest load of all. The last trip for some time.
2: I know. I read it.
1: Only thing that'll make us fair will be if that crook that come here changes the plans after finding he's lost the letter.
2: But...
1: Well, what's the matter, girl?
2: You have a hunch that you're going to get the crooks.
1: Just so.
2: Well, I got a hunch too, Paul.
1: What's that?
2: I can't somehow feel that the man who would come here was a crook.
1: Well, sure he was. This letter proves it.
2: Have it your way, then. But I still can't think of that masked man as a smuggler of dope.
3: Hey, what are you doing there?
1: That's Buck Wilson.
3: Hey, fellas.
2: Someone's out there.
1: Well, let me get out.
4: Stop! Here we are, on fire!
1: Drop him, Buck. Who is that?
4: Oh,
1: you missed him. Shoot again, Buck. Get after him, boy.
4: Come on, Silver. Come on there, old boy. Thomas Quinn.

0: So you learned, Tonto, the different people have been giving the sheriff false clues.
1: Not right.
0: I see.
1: What you hear?
0: I followed Sheriff Sanders when I saw him heading for his home. Took some time to sneak up close to the house.
1: You hear him talk?
0: Buck Wilson was in the house by the time I got there.
1: Oh, him foreman?
0: Yes, the man you knocked down. Buck found some sort of letter. I don't know where he got it, but he was offering to go along with the sheriff tomorrow.
1: Another lead?
0: Yes, Tonto. And from what I heard, it's to be the last trip of the smugglers. Furthermore, the sheriff is not going to take his deputies with him this trip. He's going to take his own ranch hands and leave the deputies here.
1: What we do?
0: We're going to take those deputies.
1: You got mad.
0: They'll follow me, Tonto, if they think that there's a chance that I might be the smuggler.
1: Oh.
0: If they do follow me, they'll be on hand when they're wanted.
1: Not right.
0: Get your horse cinched up. We're going to start right now.
1: Me do that.
0: I'll go on ahead and locate the deputies. When they're aroused to the point of chasing me, I'll head south.
1: Here, paint horse.
0: Yep. And I'll meet you, Tonto, south of the town. Go on, Silver.
2: Hey, Sam. Sam, come fast.
3: Watch out.
2: Come on, we got a lead on the smuggler.
3: Well, where's he at?
2: Jake Barton's house. Jake's trying to keep him there till we come. Jake sent his brother to zip me off.
3: I'm with you. Let's get going.
2: He was sounding Jake out, seeing if Jake wanted to buy some dope. He's masked.
3: Lead me to him. Anyway, walk.
2: Fetch your horse. You may need it.
3: Ain't but a step down the road.
2: Come on, there.
3: Hey, there's someone running out of Jake's place.
2: That's him. He's learned we're after him.
3: Firing on him. Get along there. Get up. Get up.
2: There he goes. Get going, horse. Get after him.
3: He's our man, I reckon. Get up there.
4: Come on, Silver. Come on, boy. There's Tonto waiting.
5: You

With the Lone Ranger racing for the border, sheriff's men pursuing him, the curtain falls on the first act of tonight's Lone Ranger drama. We will continue in just a moment.

0: Now, to continue our story. On the same day that the ranger led the deputies from town, the sheriff and his ranch hands arrived in the Mexican town of San Sebastian.
1: We may as well stop the cafe there, Sheriff. Someone there will know about all there is that's going on in town.
2: Yeah, I reckon so. This is where you generally spend the night when you're here, ain't it, Sheriff?
3: Yeah.
1: Town seems quiet enough.
2: That always is. And yet it's a dead sure bet this is where them smuggling rats work from.
4: Ah, senor. You're from Creek, eh?
2: Oh, there, Pedro. Any strangers around the town?
4: No, senor. Only some of your friends.
2: My friends?
1: Who does he mean?
4: Si, amigo, at the table?
2: My deputies. Well, I'll be doggone.
1: What are they doing here?
2: I'll darn soon find out.
4: Senor, you spend the night, eh?
2: Yeah. I'll be here for the night. So these hombres.
4: Si, senor. I give you the same room as before, eh?
2: Yeah. That back room on the first floor.
4: Well,
2: tain't easy for me to travel up and downstairs. Come on, Buck. We'll see what Sam and Leif are doing here.
5: Sheriff Sanders?
2: Yep, it's me.
5: Clark, how'd you find out the masked man was around here?
2: Have you seen him?
6: We seen him all right. We trailed him here.
1: A masked man?
2: Riding a white horse?
6: The same.
2: Who told you two to come down here?
5: We didn't need telling. We're after the reward money that's up for the smugglers.
6: And that masked man's the critter we want.
1: Where's he at now?
6: We lost him.
5: It started last night in town. He was sounding Jake Barton out, seeing if Jake wanted to handle dope.
2: He was?
6: Yeah. And before we could get him, he learned we was after him to hightail down here.
5: He's still in town somewhere.
2: You sure of that?
5: Dead sure. We got a couple of gents we know watching the trail north.
2: Good. I'm glad you're here. We'll team up.
6: But what brought you here?
2: Buck Wilson found a letter this masked man dropped. It said that the gang was due to bring the biggest load of dope they ever toted over the border.
1: Boss, I'd like to speak to you alone.
2: What's the matter, Buck?
1: Let me speak private. Just step over here, won't you?
2: Be right back, boys. Well?
1: Don't team up with them.
2: Why not?
1: Don't you, Savvy? Maybe they're the ones that are carrying the dope.
2: My deputies?
1: Why couldn't it be? Ain't they giving you some false leads?
2: Something to think about there.
1: Sure there is. And it'll be best if we work separate. And me and the boys will keep an eye on them, too.
2: Good idea, Buck. Good idea.
4: Somebody better be here, because we can't stay here all afternoon.
6: Sam, I'd assume we didn't team up with the sheriff.
5: How's that?
6: I got my own ideas. Pegleg has been here every time there's been a load of dope took over the border, ain't he?
5: Yeah.
6: Well, put two and two together. What do you get?
5: Meaning to say that you spin?
6: Everyone but you and me. Maybe I ain't even sure about you.
5: Here comes Pegleg back again.
7: Boys, being as you come here by your own selves, maybe it'd be better if you worked that way.
6: Eh?
7: You do what you can to catch this masked man, and we'll do the same.
5: That's a prime idea, Sheriff. First-rate notion.
6: Yes, sirree.
7: It suits you all right, does it?
6: It sure does. Maybe we can do better working alone. I got a blame good idea as to who a couple of the smugglers are already.
7: Mm-hmm. Maybe I have, too. Yeah. I'll see you by and by.
6: What to tell you? Sam, that was a dead giveaway. It's easy to see why he don't want us around. We cramp his style considerable.
5: Yes, so. By thunder, now I know who to watch when he starts back to the States in the morning.
6: Hey, what the?
5: Who tossed that bullet through the window?
6: What sort of warning is that?
5: Look, there's that masked man outside.
6: Great Scott! He threw that cartridge in here.
5: Maybe he wants to be chased.
6: Well, he sure blazes to be accommodated. Let's go. Sam, I never did see such a roundabout trail. Where in Tucker do you think that masked man is heading?
5: Headed for wooded land, that's sure. Can't be much further away.
6: How's that?
5: Grass still springing up where he rode, see?
6: Gosh, you must be close onto him then. You reckon this might be some sort of a trap?
5: There he is. Brace your hands, mister. We got you covered.
8: I'm close to the camp. I've been waiting for you.
6: What's that?
8: I said I've been waiting for you.
5: Oh, there. Waiting for us, huh? Well, just keep them hands high and take that mask off.
8: 1 minute. Get off those horses. I led you here because I wanted to talk to you.
6: Yeah? Well, we want some words with you, too.
8: Did you examine that cartridge closely?
5: For what?
8: If you did, you'll have a fair idea who you're talking to.
6: Yeah, let me see. Hey, this is a silver bullet.
8: Yes.
5: Then you
6: don't mean...
8: How will you talk without demanding that I keep my hands up and unmask?
6: Yeah, I don't know. This is a swell chance to have a look at your face.
8: No, it isn't. Because you're being covered.
5: Covered?
8: Me want you.
6: What the...
5: The redskin. That's the one we heard about. Dead rat.
6: Never mind, Sam. You win, stranger. What's the play? What do you want us here for?
8: In the first place, I wanted to make sure you weren't the smugglers.
6: Wait, what?
8: I wanted several people to think I was a smuggler.
6: You want them to think you
8: were? Yes. The real smugglers would know I was not and wouldn't waste their time in trailing me.
5: And we, trailing you, convinced you we wasn't in the gang. Is that it?
8: If you'd been in the gang, you'd have been so busy getting ready to take that load of dope across the border in the morning that you wouldn't have wasted time trailing me.
3: Well, now that you're convinced, suppose you show us that you ain't a smuggler disguised like the Lone Ranger and sporting silver bullets and a white horse.
8: I don't need to convince you.
5: We're deputies.
8: Not in this country. You can't make an arrest here.
3: By thunder, that's right.
8: You'll have to wait until you've crossed the border into Texas.
3: Well, when we cross the border,
8: and
3: then
8: the best way to be sure I'll be at hand to search will be for you to travel with me.
5: With that Indian holding a gun on us?
8: No. Come on, Arsato. They'll not use their guns.
9: Let me watch them. All same.
3: You seem blame sure we won't use guns, mister.
8: I'm sure, because neither of you men are foolish. If you arrest or capture me now, I wouldn't be able to do a thing. If you let me go where I please and go with me, you'll be free to act as you please when we reach Texas tomorrow.
5: That's the deal, then.
8: Good.
5: It's a truce until tomorrow. But mark my words, mister. No matter what you do tonight, as soon as the Rio Grande is behind us tomorrow, we're searching you and that redskin with a fine-tooth comb.

0: before night.
1: I don't know. Clouds off to the west look heavy.
0: Yeah, you sure do.
1: Sam, study that formation of clouds east of here.
0: Yeah. The sky's sort of gray looking.
2: Dad, Rannet, they ain't taking their chance to break loose.
3: Why didn't you hi, boys, while we was studying the paint horse in the sky and not looking at you?
4: Why should I?
1: Blast you. We thunk up that scheme, figuring if you broke loose, we'd be able to drill you and know that you was in the smuggling gang.
4: Someone else thinks I'm in the gang, too.
3: Yeah?
4: Look south. There comes the sheriff.
1: Sure enough.
3: Buck Wilson, a couple other men with you.
4: Now you can wait until they close in, and you'll have help in searching for the dope.
1: Huh. Help in splitting the reward if we find the dope.
4: I don't think you'll have to split any reward.
3: Why not?
4: Let's wait for the others. Oh, Silver.
3: Oh, why won't we have to split no reward? Is it because you ain't got anything for us to find?
4: Well, the reward, I'm sure, will be paid. But wait just a minute. Other fellas close now.
1: Yeah.
5: There, deputies. Open them, we're coming.
3: We're waiting for you, Sheriff.
4: Well, mister, so we meet again, eh?
6: Yes, Buck, we do.
7: Steady, paint horse.
8: What's the matter with that horse?
7: Down, paint horse.
4: Hold your horse in, Tonto.
3: What ails that critter?
4: Here, I'll help. Down there. Steady, boy. Buck, that horse doesn't like you. Do you have any idea why?
9: Now, hold on. Never mind that horse. We're here for a showdown. You just heist your hands, mister, and stand for a search.
4: You needn't search me, Sheriff. Search yourself.
3: What's that? The sheriff.
4: You're the one who's smuggling dope.
3: That's a downright lie.
4: You brought dope over the border every time you crossed. That's why you were given all those false leads.
3: Blast you for that. I never did.
4: Wait. The sheriff didn't know he brought the dope over. He always used a room on the first floor of that hotel in San Sebastian. While you were asleep, one of the gang stole your wooden leg, which was hollow. It was replaced by one which was filled with the dope.
3: My leg? If that's the truth, Let me see.
4: You'll find that the bottom unscrews.
3: Here, give me a hand. Sam, you take a look at the peg.
10: I sure will.
4: Then when you got back to your home, the leg was taken and replaced by another hollow one. You were given another false lead to follow.
3: Look, here's the stuff.
4: Well, Sheriff, I darn to think that my own boss...
3: Know nothing about it. Now, look here.
4: Wait till I finish, Sheriff.
3: There's the dope all right now.
4: This trip was to end the smuggling for a while. It will end it for all time. The crooks wanted to bring a big load of dope across the border this trip. Wanted to pack their saddlebags with
3: who?
4: That's why they wanted to travel in your protection. No one would search the men who were with you.
3: Sheriff, we can back what he says.
10: We was with him all night. We figured he was just pulling wool over our eyes when he let us travel with him to stand watch over your room. And we still ain't sure that he ain't the smuggler.
3: No more am I. Maybe he's trying to frame me.
4: Frame you?
3: To clear yourself.
1: That's what we hankered to find out, Sheriff. He maybe let us see part of the smuggling game to throw us off of suspecting him.
4: You men were with me when that half-breed switched peg legs.
1: Yeah, but
4: I... You know that I had no chance to touch the saddlebags of Buck Wilson and Scar Granger.
7: All right, Scar, he's wise. The guns.
3: You're covered. So you're the crook.
7: Yeah, but you won't live to make an arrest. Paint horse, that horse!
1: Hands up.
7: Down, paint horse. Down. Down, paint horse. Down.
1: He's tore the saddlebag loose. Look, he's stopping at that saddlebag.
3: He split it open. Get your horse away. He's pound that saddlebag to dust. It's full of that white stuff.
7: Down, pink horse, down.
4: Here, Sheriff. That saddlebag is evidence against Buck Wilson.
3: So it was him that arranged them false leads.
1: And we vouch for the masked man, Sheriff. Wilson's the smuggler.
3: Yeah. What about it, Wilson?
7: Don't let that devil horse at me.
1: Time up, boys.
4: Right. The half-breed is already in custody in Mexico.
3: Gosh, I wonder what made that horse act loco.
4: He probably scented the drug when Buck Wilson lashed him, and he associated the scent with something he learned to hate.
1: Horse has more sense than some people.
3: But how'd you know about Wilson?
4: Wilson didn't bother to trail the man who tossed a silver bullet. Your deputies did.
1: Stranger, that injured horse has sure saved us. If it hadn't been for him, we'd have...
11: Paint horse, plenty good.
3: Injun, he sure enough won his spurs. By thunder, that horse is a sure enough good scout.
11: Good scout? That good Tonto Lake scout.
7: Hello, Sam!
11: Get him up, scout!

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0: The Challenge of the Yukon. It's King, swiftest and strongest lead dog of the North Country, blazing the trail for Sergeant Preston of the Northwest Mounted Police in his relentless pursuit of lawbreaker.
1: Untangle them! On, you huskies!
0: Gold! Gold discovered in the Yukon. A stampede to the Klondike in the greedy race for riches. Now back to the days of the gold rush, when Sergeant Preston and his wonder dog King battled through storm and snow to preserve law and order as they met the Challenge of the Yukon. It was almost midnight when Jeff Moore returned to his small cabin near the outskirts of Moose Crossing. As he entered, a big gray dog was there to greet him. The dog had the slanting eyes of a wolf, and many of his characteristics were more like a wolf than a dog. His loyalty to Jed, however, proclaimed his dog heritage. Jed was Lobo's god, and no other man could touch him.
2: Well, Lobo, fella, you should have been with me tonight.
3: What a night!
2: We're rich, old boy. Look at the gold I won. Lady Luck was sitting right on my lap. One, two, three of them. It's a fortune, Lobo. Who is it?
4: It's Mike. Bring that dog of yours up. I want to come in.
2: Well, wait a minute. Lobo's loose. I'll have him chained in a minute.
4: Come on, Lobo, boy.
2: Back here, corner boy. You can't take a chance on you taking Mike's hand off. I took all his money away from him at poker, and that's enough for one night.
4: There you are.
5: Hurry up. Get it cold out here.
2: Well, I'm coming. I thought you went straight home from the silver slipper.
6: Sure that wolf dog is tied up good?
2: Sure, I chained him before I let you in. Down, Lobo! Down, I say!
6: Is that gold there on the table you're winning tonight?
2: It sure is. I did right well.
6: Yeah, part of that gold is mine.
2: You mean it was yours, Mike. But I won it fair and square. The trouble with you is you drink too much when you play poker. Drinking and gambling don't mix well. You need a clear head.
6: I want my money back, Jed.
2: Uh-huh.
6: I need it. A friend of mine came into town today. He thinks he struck some pay dirt and wants me to go in with him. We'll need supplies.
2: Well, you should have thought of that sooner, Mike. Why'd you gamble if you needed the money?
6: Because I needed more than I had.
2: Well, then I don't see how it would help you if I gave you back what you lost.
6: Now look, give me another chance.
2: Uh-huh.
6: I got a deck of cards here and some money that I borrowed from this friend of mine.
2: Oh, Mike, it's late.
6: Oh, so you won't give me another chance.
2: Oh, well, all right. Come on, sit down. Turn the lantern up a little so as we can see.
6: Gosh, look at the bags of gold. I didn't realize you won so much time.
2: You weren't the only loser. There were lots of people in that game, and the stakes were high.
6: There must be pretty near 15,000 here.
2: Closer to 10, I think. Well, go ahead and deal the cards. How much do you want to bet?
6: Well, let's start out with $50.
2: You ain't fooling, are you? Well, I'd like to cut those cards, if you don't mind.
6: Sure. Here you are.
2: Hey, wait a minute. Mike, you should know better than this.
6: Huh? Hey, what's eating you?
2: I didn't win at poker tonight because of beginner's luck. I've been playing this game for over 30 years.
6: Well, what of it?
2: Don't you think by now I'd know a few of the tricks? Recognizing marked cards, for instance? Mike, you better take your cards and go on home. If you weren't a little drunk, you'd know better than to try this on an old-timer like me. And whoever marked those cards didn't even do a clever job at it.
6: Why, you
2: did, Mike.
6: I gotta have that money, and I'm taking it, I tell you.
2: Mike, put down that chair. Stop.
6: Why, you... There. I'll show you whether I get my money or not. Mine and a lot more. And you, you dirty wolf. I ought to put a bullet for you. What the...
7: Mike.
6: Mike,
7: you all right? What's going on in here?
6: Oh, Drake, it's you.
7: What's wrong with that dog?
6: Come on in and shut the door. He can't hurt you. He's chained.
7: Where's Jed? What's wrong with him?
6: I hit him over the head with a chair. He's unconscious.
7: What happened? Didn't the cards work?
6: He knew they were marked the minute he looked at him.
7: But why did you hit him?
6: I saw a chance to get more money this way. Now we can take it all. And any more that's hidden around here.
7: Mike, I shouldn't have done it. The reason I came over here is that after you left the silver slipper, a Mountie came in.
6: A Mountie?
7: Sergeant Preston and that big dog of his.
6: How did he happen to get in so late?
7: This is part of the territory he patrols.
6: I know that.
7: I held up on the trail and couldn't get here sooner. See, I heard him talking to someone about Jed, and I was afraid he'd come in here if he saw a light.
6: The police cabin ain't near here.
7: I didn't know where it was. Anyway, we better leave fast. If Jed gets caught...
6: Wait a minute. Hey, Jed.
7: I'm sure glad that dog came. What's wrong, Mike?
3: You don't have to worry about Jed getting conscious. I must have hit him too hard. He's dead.
7: Dead?
3: You're right, Drake. We got to get out of here fast. Help me with his money.
7: I don't want any part of this, Mike. I'm leaving.
3: You're going with me, Drake. You help me fix them mark cards. You're in it, too.
7: I don't want any part of a murder.
3: If you don't come, I know you'll squeal.
7: No, Mike. I won't.
3: Look at the gold here on this table. There must be as much hidden in here somewhere. We can take enough supplies right out of this cabin and get a good start tonight. Chances are they won't find Jed for a few days. That Mountie won't come here.
7: If he leaves town without finding out, we'd have a chance. He won't be back here for a couple of weeks.
3: He'll never have a chance like this again. Now, let's take this money and skip. We'll shut the cabin up, and people will think Jed's out working his claim.
7: We ought to shoot that dog.
3: No. Everybody knows how fierce he is. Nobody ever comes in this cabin if Jed ain't here to chain him first. It'll keep people from finding Jed.
7: It looks good, Mike. I'm with you.
3: Fine. Now, come on now. We're going to look this cabin over and see if we can find the rest of Jed's money. He's got plenty.
0: It was almost morning, and Mike and Drake struggled through huge drifts that had been made by a strong wind and heavy snowfall through the night. Drake was exhausted.
7: I tell you, Mike, I can't go any farther. My legs, I can't lift them.
6: I'm tired, too. But this weather is the best luck we could have had.
7: Locke, are you crazy? It slowed us down. These snowdrifts, we've only made about 10 miles.
6: But nobody can track us. These drifts, like walking in sand. The wind blows snow on our tracks right after we make them. There won't be any tracks near Jed's cabin.
7: But I can't go any farther.
6: Hey, there's a cabin back there off the trail.
7: Well, think we better risk it?
6: There's no smoke coming from the chimney. Maybe nobody's home.
7: Yeah.
6: Now, listen. Better if nobody knows we're together. You hide behind those trees. I'll go alone to see if anybody's there. If there is, you wait a while. Then come in and say you came from the other direction. We don't know each other, see?
7: All right. I'll wait here.
2: Anybody here?
3: Nobody here.
2: Drake! Oh, Drake!
8: Yeah?
2: Come on, it's all right. Nobody's here. We'll hole in here for a few hours and get some sleep.
0: It was late the following morning when Sergeant Preston of the Northwest Mounted Police started to leave Moose Crossing to complete his patrol back to Dawson. Jules Leclerc, a French-Canadian trapper, accompanied him. The trail was thick with a heavy snowfall of the night before, and Jules and the Mountie broke the trail ahead of the dog. King, Sergeant Preston's big lead dog, was hitched at the head of the team to lend his strength to the straining animal.
2: He's lucky I can go with you, Sergeant. To carry Pat in snow like this, oh, that would be bad.
9: Always glad to have company, Jules. Wait, we won't get very far today, though. These drifts are bad. Quite a snowstorm we had last night. Jules, is that a dog howling? Listen.
2: Weird.
9: Sounds like it's coming from that cabin just off the trail there.
2: That's Lobo. He's Jed Moore's dog. Jed, he's keeping him in the cabin. That dog, she's mostly wolf.
9: Jed Moore. Well, I haven't seen old Jed in a long time. When I got to the Silver Slipper last night, they said he'd really cleaned up at poker.
2: Oh, oui. Last night he was very lucky.
9: Wonder why that dog's howling so.
2: Maybe he'd not like to be in a cabin alone.
9: But he can't be alone. Look, there's a big snowdrift against the door. Jed couldn't have left the cabin. Maybe something's wrong with Jed.
2: Wait, if you are smart, Sergeant, you will not go in the cabin with Lobo loose. Jed, he chain him first when someone comes. That dog, he tear you in little pieces.
9: Going to knock on the door anyway, see if everything's all right.
2: Okay. Maybe Jed, he not go home last night.
9: Won't do any harm to find out. Wait here, Jones.
2: Be careful, Sergeant. That dog, he's very bad.
9: I'm not afraid of him. Jed? Jed, you home? Jed? Jed, are you? What? Angels, safe to come in.
2: Oh, Jed, something has happened to
9: He's
2: him.
9: He's dead.
2: Dead? Sacre bleu. That is why Lobo wow.
9: Somebody killed him. He was hit over the head with that chair.
2: look, his cabin. Emily King upset.
9: Yes, it's been searched. They were probably looking for Jed's money.
2: He had lots of it last night after that poker game.
9: Oh, this is odd.
2: What do you see?
9: Jed must have been playing cards. Look, right there near his hand, three cards.
2: No, don't try to get them, Sergeant. They are too near Lobo. He will take your hand off.
9: That's why the killer couldn't get them. Picked up the rest of the deck, it seems.
2: You think maybe them cards, they belong to the man who killed Jed?
9: Yes. I have to get those cards.
2: Sergeant, don't go near that dog.
9: He won't hurt me. He knows I'm not afraid of him. Get back, Lobo.
8: Aye, aye, sir.
2: Hey, that dog, he mind you.
9: Here are the cards.
2: Them cards, they are funny color.
9: Have you ever played with these cards, Jules?
2: Me? I don't gamble.
9: Well, the only clue we have. Snow covered any trail the man might have made, but I think he left town.
2: Why do you think that, Sergeant?
9: Well, look at those empty shelves. Whoever did this took all the supplies Jed had, as well as his gold. Jules, I'm afraid you're going to have to go on to Dawson alone after all. I'm going back to town and see if I can find anyone who recognizes these playing cards. And I'd like the kind they use at the Silver Slipper.
2: Oh, Sergeant, them fur I have, they can wait for trade. Jed is good friend. May I stay and maybe help you, eh?
9: Suit yourself, Jules. You know this country around here very well. I'd like to have you with me. You'd better get Jed's body over on that cot.
2: Oui.
9: And I'll go back to town, see if I can pick up any information.
0: In the meantime, Mike and Drake, exhausted from their trip through the snow the night before, slept in the trapper's cabin. Mike awoke as he heard a dog team outside the cabin.
3: Drake, wake up. Wake up. The trapper who owns his cabin is home. Are you awake?
7: Yeah, I'm awake now.
3: Now, listen to me. We don't know each other, you and me, I mean. We came in here last night at different times and haven't seen each other before.
7: Yeah, that's what we plan to do.
3: We're going in opposite directions when we leave. You leave before I do and go toward Moose Crossing. Make a circle and wait for me at the next bend in the trail. You know what I mean?
7: Sure, I know.
3: If we're followed, it'll help to have them think that they're after one man instead of two. It's better if nobody connects us. We'd be too easy to identify then.
7: Yeah, I see what you mean.
3: Now, here he comes. You'd better be sleepy.
7: Yeah.
2: Well, howdy.
10: Good morning. Hope you don't mind me using your cabin last night.
2: Yeah, not a bit. That's what it's for. Fact is, I'm mighty glad to find the fire going. Your partner?
10: No. I was just about asleep when he came in. Storm caught him just the way it did me. He was coming from the other direction. Well, I suppose you want to turn in, don't you?
2: Well, not right yet. I'll get this park off, and I'll have a cup of hot tea first. Yeah. I'll get the fire stirred up a little.
10: Did I hear somebody say tea?
2: You sure did. Guess we talked too loud.
10: Oh, yeah. I'm glad you did. I got to get to Moose Crossing.
2: Yeah. That fire'll be going full blast in a minute.
10: Yeah, it is cold in here. Will you hand me my parka, mister? Stay on a chair beside the stove.
2: This one?
10: Yeah.
2: Sure. There you are. Now look what I did. Picked it up wrong and spilled your playing cards out of the pocket.
10: Oh, I'll pick them up.
2: Here. Let me help you.
10: Well, they aren't any good anyway. It isn't a full deck. Guess I better be getting on the way. Full day trip from Moose Crossing.
2: I'll fix some tea right away. Here. Here your cards.
10: 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I can use them to start campfires.
11: I hope this snow stops pretty soon. Just slow the man down.
0: Sergeant Preston left Jules at Jed's cabin and went back to the Silver Slipper Cafe. Only a few men were in the place, and Barney, the bartender, looked up in surprise as the mob entered.
12: Sergeant! I thought you said you were pulling out early this morning.
9: I intended to, but it's an information I want first, Barney. Have you ever seen anyone playing poker here with cards like these?
12: Let me see. Nope. Ain't like the cards we have here at the Silver Slipper. We furnish all the playing cards here every night. We don't let people play with their own deck. Too much chance of trouble.
9: I see.
12: There's Jim Riley over there, though. He could probably tell you something about it. He'd rather play poker than me.
9: Oh?
12: Hey, Riley! Come here a minute with this.
2: Well, hello, Sergeant.
9: How are you, Riley?
12: Hey, Riley. You play cards with just about everybody in Moose Crossing. Did you ever see these before? The color's kind of different.
8: Yeah, let's see it. Yeah, I'll say I did. I almost lost my shirt that night. I remember him because I said maybe this was my unlucky color.
9: Whose shirts were they?
8: And they belonged to Mike Ellis. I played at his cabin last week.
9: You're a friend of Mike?
8: I know him pretty well. I stopped at his cabin this morning to get back some snowshoes he borrowed. He wasn't there.
9: Uh-huh. What's Mike look like?
8: Well, he looks like everybody else, I guess. He got a black beard that covers most of his face. He's not tall and he's not short. I don't know.
9: You remember anything more about him, Barney?
12: That's about as good as I could do, Sergeant. Say, wait a minute. I don't know if this would help, but I saw him show a tattoo mark to a man at the bar the other night.
9: Oh?
12: It was on his left forearm. I looked at it, too.
9: What did it look like?
12: Well, he's got a big snake tattooed around it halfway to the elbow.
9: Thanks, Barney. That'll help a lot.
8: Why do you want all this information, Sergeant? You can probably find Mike around here somewhere.
9: I'm going to look for him here, of course, but I don't think I'll find him in town. Jed Moore was murdered last night.
8: What's that, sir?
9: The owner of these cards was the one who murdered him.
0: Sergeant Preston spent most of the day searching for Mike in the town with no result. As he entered Jed's cabin, Jules was eagerly waiting.
2: You'll find out something, Sergeant?
9: These cards belong to Mike Ellis. He's the one we want.
2: Mike Ellis. I don't know him.
9: He didn't have a very good reputation. Made his living gambling with Mike cards. Mm.
2: Well, what do we do now, Sergeant?
9: Well, Mike makes his living gambling, as I said. I doubt that he'd head for the wilderness. He'd want to get to a big town, and that would mean he'd take the trail south.
2: This trail that goes past his cabin?
9: Yes. We'll try it anyway. It's all we can do.
2: What about this wolf dog? You take him, too?
9: Yes, I'm taking Lobo. I'll hit him up with the team.
2: Be careful, Sergeant. I think maybe I wait outside. Or maybe right here by the door.
9: Don't worry, Jules. He'll be all right. Come on, Lobo, old boy. You're going with me.
2: Sergeant, it's better if you shoot him.
9: He'll get used to me. Right now, I'm going to muzzle him with a throw.
2: There I got you.
9: Oh, nice catch. That's better. Now I'll unleash you.
2: I think now I go outside.
9: Come on, Lobo. You're coming with me. Come on, Lobo. You're a tough old fellow, but I think we're going to be friends.
0: As Sergeant Preston had anticipated, it was King that trained Lobo to pull in the traces with the rest of the team. The wolf dog was afraid of King, who was larger and stronger than he, and he was soon following him peacefully, as did the rest of the dogs. It was late the following day when the Mountie and Jules approached the cabin of the trapper where Mike and Drake had taken refuge.
2: There he is, cabin. You stop here?
9: Yes, I think we'd better. Hope we have more luck this time than we did at the other cabins. Mike must have traveled all night if he came this way.
2: Okay. But if this man has not seen this, Mike, you think maybe we better go back and start some other way?
9: Not yet, Jules. We'll keep on traveling. I'm almost sure he came in this direction. Good evening. I'm Sergeant Preston, Northwest Mounted Police.
13: Glad to see you, Sergeant. Come in. I'm Pete Morris.
9: And this is Jules Leclerc, Pete.
13: Howdy, Jules. Sit down. Make yourselves at home. You like some hot tea?
9: Why, we can't stay that long, thanks. I'm trying to find out if the man I'm after is taking this trail. Have you seen a man with a bushy black beard, or about medium height?
13: Gosh, Sergeant, I've seen three or four like that.
9: Yes, I know it's not a very good description.
13: Was he a trapper? I've talked to a couple of them.
9: This man was, well, I guess he was just a gambler. He wouldn't know anything about trapping.
13: A gambler, you say?
2: Oh, you cannot tell by looking at man if he played a card.
13: Yes, I guess he did have a black beard.
9: Who?
13: Well, yesterday morning, I came home early from my trap line. I would have got back the night before, except for that bad snowstorm. And when I came into my cabin, there were two men sleeping here.
9: Two men?
13: Yep. It turned out they weren't together, though. They left at different times and were going in opposite directions.
9: Ah.
13: One of them had a black beard, and he was the one who had the card.
9: Card?
13: It dropped out of the pocket of his parka. Would that mean he was a gambler, necessarily?
9: Could you remember what the cards looked like? Were they like this one?
13: I believe they were. I helped him pick them up. Yes, that was the color of them, all right.
9: Jules, we're on the right trail.
2: That's great, Blood. Hargan, that is luck.
9: Thanks, Pete. You've helped a lot.
13: If you're planning on catching him, you better hurry. He had a long start. There's no way of following his trail, either. The snow covered all the tracks. And anyway, a lot of people use this trail.
9: We'll get him. Don't worry. Come on, Jules.
0: It was noon 2 days later when Mike and Drake approached the shore of Spring Lake. The snow fell steadily, and Drake was limping.
7: Mike, let's camp here. My foot's giving out again. I can't go any farther.
10: I know what we'll do. You camp here at the edge of the lake. You can rest for a while. I'll take the gun and go around the shore of the lake and try to get some rabbits or something.
7: Will you come back here?
10: No. Hey, look across the lake. You see that tall pine tree?
7: Yeah.
10: Well, give me about an hour. I'll go around the shore and do some hunting. You can cut straight across the lake and meet me there. I'll probably have supper waiting by the time you get there. To save time.
7: Is that lake safe to cross?
10: Oh, sure it is. The only reason I'm going around it is to try to get some game. Now, you build a fire here and rest for a while.
7: You better build it before you leave. I'm not any good at stuff like that.
10: You get some branches and build it yourself. Here, I'll give you some of these cards here in my pocket. I didn't burn them all. You can light a fire with them. I'll carry the gold and most of the pack. Take your time and come when you're rested.
0: The snow had stopped, and the setting sun, breaking through the clouds, threw long shadows on the trail as Sergeant Preston and Jules approached the shore of Spring Lake later that day.
2: You think maybe he might try cross Spring Lake?
9: He's lived around here too long to try that. Everybody knows about the warm springs in it. He wouldn't take a chance.
2: But Mike is not trapper. Maybe he don't know this.
9: He's talked to plenty of trappers and prospectors and moose crossing. He'd know all right.
2: Look, Sergeant. Someone has camped there. There is dead fire.
9: Okay. Let's have a look, Jules.
14: Yeah, someone built a fire, all right.
2: Oh, and look. Track leads to the lake.
14: Wait a minute. Look at this, Jules. A half-burned playing card. He used it to start his fire.
2: Is it right?
14: The card's in the same deck. Look at the color.
2: You are right. Mike has stopped here. But these tracks, they lead toward the lake.
14: What a fool. You think he... Jules, look out there about 100 yards. Is that a hole in the ice?
2: Oui. And these tracks, they go right to it.
14: Come on, Jules. Going out there and see. Might be some trick.
9: Just stay here with the team, James.
14: Stay here, boy.
2: These tracks, they're very clear.
14: He must have started when it stopped snowing about an hour ago. And he must have known how treacherous this lake is.
2: There is no doubt. He go through a hole in the ice. Look, them tracks, they go right to it.
14: That's all right, though. There aren't any tracks leading away from it. We can see them in the snow. I guess that's the end of Mike Ellis.
2: This time, the Mountie does not get his man.
14: No, but he ended up the same. He'd have been hanged for murder if we'd caught him.
2: This maybe is better.
14: Well, we may as well go back. At least we know that Mike's one murderer. We'll never kill again.
0: It was 2 months later. Sergeant Preston had been sent to the town of Selkirk, far south of Dawson City. The Mountie stood at the front window of Sandy McNeil's trading post, talking to Sandy as they looked out at Sergeant Preston's dog team.
15: That's a fine lot of dogs you got there, Sergeant. Of course, none of them can compare to King lying out there in front.
14: Never was a finer dog than King.
15: That second dog is a big fellow. He looks like a wolf.
14: Oh, that's Lobo. He has a lot of wolf in him.
15: Ah. Is he as vicious as he looks?
14: He used to be, but he isn't anymore, Sandy. I've worked with him a lot, and now he's one of the best dogs I have.
0: The words were barely out of the Mountie's mouth when a man came toward the trading post. He passed close to the sergeant's dog team. And suddenly, without warning, Lobo sprang at him, knocking him to the ground and pulling the rest of the dog team into a snarling heap.
15: Quick, stop that dog! Attack him!
0: Lobo!
15: Lobo!
0: Sergeant Preston and Sandy raced out of the store, but King was there before them. He leaped at Lobo, throwing him off the man, whose arm had been torn as he protected his foot.
15: Help!
0: Lobo! Keep him off, King! Help this man, Sandy, while I get these dogs straightened out.
15: I'll help you. Come into the
0: A few minutes later, Sergeant Preston, carrying his medical kit, entered the back room in Sandy's trading post, where Sandy had taken the man whom Lobo attacked. King had followed his master into the store and sat quietly beside the Mountie as he took bandages and antiseptics out of his kit.
15: I'll put your parka right over here, Joe.
2: Thanks.
14: I'm sorry my dog attacked you. I can't imagine why he did it.
2: I was just walking past him, not even looking at him.
14: I'll roll up your sleeve. There is less of it. That wound's bleeding.
15: You sure gave him a nasty bite. You'll have to play cards with one hand now, Joe. There's a customer. Call me if you need anything.
14: Sleeve sticking to your arm. There it is. What?
2: What's the matter?
14: Why, that tattoo mark, it startled me.
2: That snake's head points right at the tear in my arm. It does look ugly.
3: glad that bite is on my left arm instead of my right.
14: I'll have to watch Lobo after this.
3: Lobo? You mean that's the dog's name? The dog that bit me?
14: Yes, why? Does that name frighten you?
3: No, I'm kind of shaking, I guess.
14: Mike?
3: Yeah. My name's not Mike. It's Joe. But the idea of calling me Mike...
14: You answered to it without thinking. You're Mike Ellis.
3: What? Wait. What do you mean?
14: That explains why Lobo attacked you. You murdered his master, Jed Moore.
3: I don't know what you're talking about.
14: You shaved your beard off, but I think if I take you back to Moose Crossing, you'll be recognized. You're under arrest.
3: No, you don't, Marty. Stick up your hands.
14: All right, boy. I've got his gun. Get up, Mike. You shouldn't have pulled a gun with my dog watching you.
16: What's going on? Is King attacking, too?
14: This man's a criminal, Sandy. He killed the man who once owned Lobo. You fooled me, Mike. I thought you were dead. But you didn't fool Lobo. He remembered your scent.
3: That doesn't prove anything. You never saw me before.
14: The only thing I knew about you was that you had a snake tattooed on your left arm. Lobo helped me find that, too.
16: But, Sergeant, why did you think he was dead?
14: Mike can explain that, I think. Who was it that went through the hole in the ice, Mike?
3: It was Drake, a friend of mine. He was the one who done the killing. It was him. He fell through the ice when we were crossing the lake.
14: That's enough, Mike. You didn't cross that lake. There's only one set of tracks. I warn you, anything you say will be used against you. You're under arrest for the murder of Jed Ellis. Yes, King, this case is closed.

0: The Challenge of the Yukon, a copyrighted feature, is a George W. Trendle production, directed by Fred Florida and written by Mildred Merrill. The part of Sergeant Preston was played by Paul Sutton. All names and incidents used are fictitious. Listen again next week to another exciting adventure during the days of the Gold Rush. Fred Ford speaking. This program came to you from Detroit. Saturday night, though, not on your life if you keep company with ABC. We've a lineup of shows to keep you entertained from early in the evening until it's time to go out and get the Sunday morning papers. For Mystery a la Mode, Ross Dolan Detective is on hand Saturday night. And when Ross seeks to solve a crime, it means 30 minutes of solid action and suspense. Speaking of suspense, wait till you hear Famous Jury Trials, the stirring courtroom program that dramatizes typical American jury trials. Then there's Gangbusters, with true crime cases straight from police files all over the country. Murder in Mr. Malone is another tense mystery that's bound to keep you sitting on the edge of your chair as that famous criminal lawyer, John J. Malone, tackles a case of murder. For smashing thrills from early to late Saturday night, be sure to listen when these great shows are broadcast over most ABC stations. This is ABC, the American Broadcasting Company.
1: Well, sir, we have not only run down the clock, we have run it over. We are running late, everybody. So I hope you had a good time tonight. I certainly did. And I'll see you on the radio tomorrow night with old Tricky Rick, Rick Sapphire. He's going to be here tomorrow night, and so will I. And I'm going to be disappointed if you're not here. So let's have a date, okay?
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5: And 50 men who make up the most famous and oldest law enforcement body in North America.

0: from the files of the Texas Rangers come these stories based on fact. Only names, dates, and places are fictitious for obvious reasons. The events themselves are a matter of record. Case for tonight, Clean Up.
1: Several years ago, the town of Kilman, Texas, boasted a population of slightly under 3,000 inhabitants. Until a wildcat gusher started a fabulous new oil boom. In a matter of months, the population rose to 12,000 as drillers, roughnecks, and other field personnel poured in. And behind them, like vultures, came the horde of racketeers, gamblers, and grifters. But even organized vice was not profitable enough for the boss of the crime syndicate, Frankie Gennaro. Gennaro started to move in on the oil business itself.
2: Sure, Paula's alone, Stutz?
3: Yeah, Frankie. In the shack with a light.
2: What have we been getting from them?
3: Herb's got the figures.
4: Yeah, he's got four wells in production. We've been getting 200 barrels a day.
2: What's his base? He's still getting 20.
3: He choked the wells down. Says he won't pay off anymore.
2: Yeah, we'll see about that. You better come in too, Herb.
4: Yeah, okay, thank you.
5: Don't knock open it. Hey, what's the idea busting in here?
2: No idea, Paul. I hear you've had some kind of a misunderstanding with my boys.
5: There's no misunderstanding, Gennaro. You're just not getting any more oil from my wells. I'm not taking any more threats from you or your tinhorn friends.
3: What would you say, Paul?
5: I'll say what I want. I'll not only say it to you, I'll say it to the law.
2: The mouth's got a loose trigger, Paul. Shoots off too easy.
5: Get out. Get out of here before I bend this pipe fence over your head.
4: Hey, I'm sorry.
5: Let go. Oh. Got him, Frankie. There you go. He's got a knife.
4: Let him have it, Herb.
5: He clipped me with that wrench.
2: Well, they won't do it again, Dutch. This will teach the other operators not to get smart. Come on, Herb.
4: Yeah.
2: Let's get out of here.
1: The death of Joe Powell sealed the lips of other frightened oil operators, and they said nothing as Frankie Gennaro continued to exact tribute from the smaller private companies. But Powell's murder aroused special interest with the Texas Rangers. Captain Stinson sent for Ranger Jace Pearson.
6: You know what's been happening in Kilman since the oil boom started, Jace?
7: Yeah, I've heard.
6: I've got Rangers in the town, of course. Good men. But they're too well known. We're being blocked all the way by people who won't talk or who are afraid to talk.
7: I've never worked the Kilman district. I'm not known there.
6: Well, that's why I sent for you. I want Kilman cleaned up, starting with Joe Powell's murder. But a man wearing a badge won't stand a chance.
7: You want me to work without one?
6: That's right, Jace. But not alone. We got a new man just transferred into the company, Steve Clark. You can work together.
7: Good. You better brief me on the Powell murder.
6: And all we've got is in the next room. Come have a look. Here's some photographs taken at the murder scene.
7: Stabbed in the back. The belt and shirt twisted, though. Paul must have put up a fight before he went down.
6: He fought all right. Look at this wrench.
7: Yeah. Blood stains and a few matted hairs on it. This the same wrench that was next to the body in the photos?
6: The same one.
7: Powell must have hit somebody with it before he was killed, then.
6: It looks that way.
7: That means two or more men ganged up on him. He dropped one with a wrench, and then the other one stabbed him.
6: That's the way I see it.
7: Yeah, blood on the wrench been tight?
6: Yeah. And here's a report from the lab at Austin.
7: Typo, huh? Brown hair, Caucasian male.
6: Micrometer measurements are there, too. And that's all we've got, Jace.
7: How about a list of undesirables hanging out in Kilman?
6: Oh, yeah, I got that, too. Here. Mostly athletic crooks, gamblers, and muscle men. Our boys run a few out and new ones come in.
7: Must be one man at the top, though.
6: Usually is, but which one?
7: A few possibilities on your list here. This one, that's Tracy?
6: No, he's not big enough to be given the orders. Does he know you by sight?
7: No, I just know a few of these names by reputation and photos.
6: Now, here's another battle one. Herb Enfield.
7: Yeah, heard about him, too. Plenty. supposed to be a real vinegarone.
6: Yeah, he's tougher than the back end of a shooting gallery.
7: Yeah, and he's not smart enough to cover up for himself.
6: The only other possible boss I can see is this one, Frankie Janeiro.
7: Got lots of arrests and a couple of indictments. No convictions. On the surface, his record's clean.
6: He always has an alibi, and it always stands up.
7: Well, I guess I better get started.
6: Right. We'll go over to the barracks, and I'll introduce you to Steve Clark. You want to change your clothes anyhow.
7: Yeah. Well, the first job's to locate key men. When we find out who's making the wheels turn, we can put our badges on again and move in with a force.
6: Well, the whole company will be standing by.
7: You better warn the rangers in town not to let on they know me.
6: Well, they've been warned. You'll be treated just like a stranger. If you have anything to report, contact me directly. But be careful. And you better leave your car outside the town and just meander in on horses.
7: Cowpokes?
6: Yeah, just a couple of wandering cowpokes.
7: I met Steve Clark. We dressed like a couple of cowpokes and parked our car outside of Kilman. It was almost midnight when we rode in. The town was sprawled all over the map, dotted with trailers and food shacks thrown together from tin and old packing crates. Despite the hour, everything was going full blast.
8: It sure is booming, Jace.
7: Yeah. The hotel down the ways looks especially lively. Bet that isn't legal liquor they're taking on around here.
8: Well, I bet there isn't much of anything here that is legal.
7: A bunch of oil trucks coming through. You better get out of the way. Get over, Charcoal. Come on.
8: Over, boy, over.
7: Seems to me that it's kind of late for them to be hauling oil. Ought to be a daytime operation.
8: Might be a shortage of trucks, Jase. Everything has to be hauled. No pipelines to the refineries yet. You think it might be hot oil?
7: Maybe. We don't know why Joe Powell was killed, but if somebody'd been stealing his oil and Powell found out about it, he'd have a pretty good motive.
8: Yeah. But if those trucks are hauling stolen oil, they're being pretty open about it.
7: Oh, oh boy. Listen to that, right? Yeah. Being pretty open about everything around here.
9: Boy, you talk too much.
7: Come on, Clark. Let's get us a room. And I want to call the captain.

0: desk clerk. There wasn't a room available in the town. We hung around for about an hour before we found a rancher who told us we could bunk down in the loft of his barn outside of the town.
1: Cleaning that mess up isn't going to be easy, Jason.
0: It's going to be even tougher than it looks, Clark. Notice what happened when the sheriff and one of the rangers they know walked in?
1: Yeah, and all the gamblers stopped 5 minutes before they got there, and all the liquor disappeared. Whoever's running that place knew they were coming.
0: No wonder our men haven't been able to get any place.
1: We could have stopped that place from operating, Jase. We saw what was going on.
0: That wouldn't do any good to show a badge and shut down one spot. We got to shut them all. First, we got to hook them all together.
1: Yeah, I guess you're right. Hey, look over there. Roadside phone booth by that gas station. You still going to call Captain Stinson?
0: Yeah, good spot. Station's closed.
1: I'll take the horses back off the road and wait.
0: I got through to Captain Stinson at his home. And what he had to say about the trucks wasn't encouraging.
2: Yes, James, we've had reports on the trucks. They run every night.
0: Have our men ever stopped any of them?
2: Yes, but they seem to be all right, James. They have receipts for everything they're carrying. And the trucks are properly licensed.
0: I still can't see why they're running at night.
2: Neither can I, but there's no law against it.
0: Hasn't the commission set a limit on the number of barrels each well can pump in a day?
2: Yes, each well is allowed 300 barrels a day, as long as the present pressure holds.
0: Have the operators been accounting for that much oil each day?
2: Yes, the commission keeps a careful check. Operators report production of 300 a day. The trucking company receipts show haulage of 300 a day. And the figures at the refineries tally, too. It's a three-way check, Jase. I don't see how they can beat it.
0: I'm still convinced that Powell's death has something to do with hot oil.
2: Well, I can't help you there, Jase. It's all in your lap.
0: I'm hoping to match the hair the lab found on that wrench Powell used. But I need a motive to narrow down the field. 12,000 people in town make a lot of suspects.
2: Well, do the best you can.
0: I will. I'm sending you a list of names. Men we spotted running gambling games and selling liquor at the hotel. We'll have to let them run for a while, till we move in with a big broom.
2: We'll raise dust whenever you're ready.
0: In 3 days, I left Steve Clark wandering around town, spotting the racket, while I rode through the oil field at night, striking up casual conversations with the pumpers wherever I saw one of the night-riding trucks load up and leave. Howdy.
3: Hi, howdy. A little bit off your trail, ain't you, cowboy?
0: Yeah. Just riding around, wishing some of this land was mine.
3: Yeah, we all wishing the same thing. I'm just going to have a donut, a little coffee. Want to?
0: If your friends on the truck didn't drink at all.
3: That's so it. They're always in too much of a hurry. Mm-hmm. Yeah, you can tie a horse to the derrick there, and he'll be all right.
0: Thanks.
3: There you are.
0: Thanks. Yeah, a funny hour for making oil pickups. What makes them haul so late?
3: Oh, I don't know.
0: They always take a full load?
3: What? 100 barrels a clip? That's a full tank truck.
0: And fuel storage tanks hold 1,000 barrels each, don't they?
3: Uh-huh. Want a donut?
0: No, thanks. Checked with a few more pumpers, then rode out to the barn where Clark and I were bunking. I woke him up.
4: Oh, boy, the chase. What time is it?
0: Almost six. What'd you find out?
4: Stretch here.
1: Yeah, I've got another flock of names you can send on to the captain. Here you are.
0: Yeah, we got just about every small-time hood staked out. Everything but the head man.
1: Chase? I'm not so sure there is a head, man.
0: There's gotta be. All the racketeers stick to their own game in their own part of town. They're all protected by the same muscle man.
1: Yeah?
0: So? So they belong to an organization. Otherwise, they'd be fighting among themselves, trying to move in on each other.
1: Yeah. Didn't think of that.
0: And dipping a finger in the oil business here, too. I swear to it. And that's big. We find the man on top of that, and we'll have the kingpin of the entire operation.
1: Well, I'll keep looking around, Jase.
0: No. No, let the town go for a while. From now on, we'll concentrate on the wells. When we get the man responsible for killing Powell, the whole thing will tumble like a house of cards.
5: You are listening to Tales of the Texas Rangers, starring Joel McRae as Ranger Jase Pearson. beginning 1 week from tomorrow, that's Sunday, October 8th, Tales of the Texas Rangers will be heard at a new time. Remember, our next show is Sunday, October 8th, 1 week from tomorrow. Now we continue with tonight's case, Cleanup, an authentic story from the files of the Texas Rangers.
0: We staked ourselves out of Powell's Wells. For 2 days, we kept check around the clock on every load of oil that was hauled away, watching from a distance. It was a dead-end watch.
1: That checks out, Chase. Four wells, 300 barrels each per day, 1,200 barrels total. And that's what they've hauled away.
0: Yeah, but since we've been here, nothing's been hauled from Powell's Wells at night.
1: You want to keep watching them?
0: Just for the night, so we can measure the flow from the wells. You can keep the pumper busy for a while at 9 o'clock while I run a tape gauge into the storage tank.
1: You'll have to check them again later.
0: Yeah, I'll wander up and keep the pumper busy around 3 a.m. Then you can make the second check. We'll compare our figures and we'll know if those wells are really choked for 300 barrels each or if they're pumping more in the legal quota.
1: Okay, Jace. Let's hope it works.
0: We made the check. We didn't have to do much figuring. The wells were on the nose. 300 barrels a day each. Not a drop more.
1: Well, that's it, Chase. And the refinery reports show that it's all going through. There's no hot oil to be accounted for.
0: Well, it was a thought. Let's get the horses and turn.
1: Yeah. Guess Powell just happened to brush somebody the wrong way.
0: Yeah.
1: That oil angle would have helped plenty. Too bad.
0: Hey, wait a minute.
1: Hmm?
0: The park.
1: Hey, yeah. He's turning up the road toward that rigging over there.
0: Rigging is lit. Nobody's working there. It was a dry hole.
1: Get the hole, yeah. The lights will sweep this way when you turn. Yeah, he stopped at the dry hole, all right.
0: Yeah. And look, Powell's pumper's walking across the field to meet him.
1: And they're going up to the knowledge house on the rig.
0: Only place to be holding meeting at this time of night. It's a cinch they don't want to be seen. That pumper knows more than he told us. Come on.
1: What's the plan, Jace?
0: Maybe we can slip under the platform of the rigging without them seeing us. If we can get under the knowledge house, we may learn.

0: got the operators in this field lined up. We don't intend to have any trouble with a wise guy.
1: Just
0: to make you think, that's only a sample. Maybe you'd like what Paul got.
1: Don't talk like that, son. I'll do what you say. Just tell me what you want me to do.
0: I've already told you. The trucks will roll tomorrow night. Don't miss the final. Don't forget.
1: Yeah.
0: Tomorrow.
2: He knows what happened to Paul, Jason. Let's grab him. Paul, no, stay down. He's not the head man. I wonder why we haven't been seeing him around.
3: Wish I could have gotten a look at his face. His voice sounded familiar.
2: Yeah, you've seen mugshots of him in the photos we have.
3: Hey, a fellow with the broken nose.
2: That's right. Have you seen him around?
3: Yeah, I think I have.
2: Pumper's leaving. All right. How about it? You seen stuff?
3: Yeah, only this afternoon at the hotel. He was talking to Frankie Gennaro.
2: Well, that's the first time either of us has seen him since we've been here.
3: I heard him talking to Gennaro. He said he'd been up to Big D.
2: In Dallas? What was he up there for?
3: Well, that wasn't mentioned. They didn't talk much. All I know is that stuff's just got back. He'd been gone 2 weeks.
2: Come on. We can get out of here now. Gone 2 weeks, huh? In other words, since Powell got killed.
3: Yeah, what do you make out of that, Jason?
2: Maybe he doesn't know just something about Powell's murder. I got a hunch he was in on it. Powell clipped one of his attackers with that pipe wrench, remember? Must have left a mark.
3: And if Stutz had that mark, he wouldn't hang around and give people a chance to notice it. Is that it?
2: 2 weeks is just to be about long enough for a scar to heal over. We've got to get a sample of Stutz's hair to match with the hair samples Lab got off that wrench.
3: How do we get that?
2: We'll get our hands on a comb or brush. Anything he's used on his head. But first, we've got to find him.
3: Well, he may have headed back to the hotel. That's a favorite hangout.
2: Yeah, we'll try it. On the way into town, I want to call the captain.
3: Yeah.
2: Come on, Sample.
3: Come on, boy. What are you going to call the captain for?
2: Find out who owns the truck hauling the oil and what refinery they're going to. See if we can hook the ownership up with any of the people we've been watching here.
3: Why?
2: Well, because records have been falsified to cover that hot oil. We find out who's changing them, and we'll know who Stutz is working for and who killed Powell.
3: Jay's hot oil won't prove murder.
2: No, but once we link Stutz as an accomplice in the murder, I got a feeling he'll squeal like a pig caught under a gate. I made my call to Captain Stinson. He arranged to have the trucks followed and the ownership checked. Then Clark and I headed for the hotel where business was going on as usual.
4: There he is, Jace, at the counter. They're using it as a bar.
2: With Herb Enfield and Frankie Gennaro. There's the trio of the warden front there would love to have.
4: Well, maybe you'll get him later on. Well, what do? Just wait around until Stutz combs his hair?
2: No. Look, on the stool beside him.
4: What? Oh, his hat.
2: Is it his?
4: That's the one he was wearing when I saw him this afternoon.
2: Good. There'll be enough hair strands in it or little clippings in the band to tell us what we want to know.
4: Jace, how do we get it?
2: I'll call for a drink and crowd him. You just grab it and fade.
4: Want me to take it back to the barn?
2: No. Well, there's a small airfield near the next town. Get it over there and call the Austin lab and have it picked up. They can report to Captain Simpson. When I call him in the morning, he should have enough for us to start dropping the net. Good. You get a line on the trucking company and the refinery?
5: Yes, you like it. The trucking company is owned under an alias by Herb Enfield with his wife.
2: Good.
5: And the refinery is owned by a woman. We checked on her, Jace. She's Frankie Gennaro's girlfriend.
2: Well, that does it. When are you coming in?
5: The whole company's standing by right now, ready to roll.
2: Well, then come ahead and throw up roadblocks on the way. An awful lot of people are going to want to leave here in a hurry.
6: Comb the town, Jace.
2: You got a section for Clark and me?
6: Take your choice.
2: You know who I want.
6: Good. Well, go ahead. The rest of the men have their assignments. Names you've supplied.
7: Listen, you people! All of you! Now, most of you are decent folks. Go home and stay home. The streets may not be safe for the next couple of hours, but by tonight, you'll have your town back.
6: We use the hotel for a jail. All right, let's go.

0: You're surrounded. Come out with your hands up. All right, come on. Get moving.
1: Anybody else want to try that? All right, Stutz, on your feet.
2: What do you cow folks want?
3: We're not cow folks. We're Texas Rangers.
2: Rangers? But
1: get up. Get up. You're coming over to the hotel lobby. We'll tell you all about it.
4: Quite a haul, Jase.
1: Yeah. I can't locate Herb Enfield and Frankie Gennaro. Barcode and Seth Tracy in that side room, though. He might know where the others are. You got the photos of the hair samples, Lad Lance?
4: Yeah. Here.
1: Good. I'll show these to Seth. They should convince him. He say anything yet, Clark?
5: Jase, not a buzz.
2: I'm not going to say anything either.
1: Seth, I got something to show you. Ever seen anything like this before? Take a look at this photograph.
2: What is it?
1: Just a couple of hairs. One on the left came from your hat. We borrowed it last night.
2: What's the idea?
1: The hair on the right is just like it. Exactly like it. That came from a bloody wrench we found beside the body of Joe Powell. Powell hit you with that wrench, Stutz, and then you killed him.
2: I was never even near him.
1: That hair and the scar on your head proves you were.
2: But I didn't kill him.
1: You were there. You know who did.
2: I was knocked out. I didn't see who.
1: Come on, Scott. Who was with you?
2: Herb Enfield and...
1: And Frankie Gennaro.
2: Yeah. Oh, he'll kill me. He's gonna kill me.
1: Gennaro's the boss, then.
2: Yeah.
1: He's got a hideout someplace. Where is it?
2: No, he'll kill me.
1: I said, where is it?
2: You gotta protect me. Mm-hmm. There's a cabin. Up past the Red Cedars, other side of the oil field. That's where he's been living.
1: You'll have a clear view of the road up there, Jase. We won't use the road. Oh. We'll ride up from behind. Is Enfield there, too?
2: Yeah. Yeah, they're always together.
1: Jase, they might not even know we moved in on the town. They'll know soon. Yeah, there's the cabin, Jase. Pretty fancy.
6: It ought to be. They've milked plenty out of this town.
1: Yeah. Cow's running dry for them now, though. Hey, somebody around the side of the cabin there in a hammock.
6: It's Gennaro. In a nice silk robe. He's in for a change of wardrobe he isn't gonna like.
1: He's getting up. He sees us.
7: Looking for something?
1: Yeah. You're wanted in town.
7: That Tracy send you for me?
1: Huh? Oh, yeah. Yeah, he did. Enfield, too.
7: Anything wrong in town?
1: I don't think so. You see anything wrong, Clark?
5: No. No, I thought everything was fine.
7: Hey, Herb!
8: Yeah, Frankie?
7: That's one that's in town. Sent these fellows out to tell us.
8: Oh? I've seen you two around before, haven't I? Hey, what's that on your shirt, cowpoke?
1: Oh, that's just the Texas Ranger badge. Come on, both of you. You're going into town.
2: You check it!
7: Fellas mind telling me what you think you've got on me?
1: Well, let's start with the killing of Joe Powell.
7: I can prove I was someplace else when Powell was killed. Herb and Stutz and I were playing cards with three other men all night long.
1: Not this time, Junior.
8: What do you mean?
1: We've already proven where Stutz was. He's made a full confession. There'll be no alibis this time. Don't move, Gennaro.
9: Look out for Enfield. We don't want to fight.
1: You shouldn't fool around with a gun, Herb. A knife in the back is your specialty.
7: Well, I'm glad to see you know that I didn't kill Powell.
1: Sure, Gennaro. You're the boy with the brains. You don't do the work. You order it.
7: It's something you can't prove.
1: No? You don't think Herb is going to take all the blame, do you?
9: You're not going to set me up, Gennaro.
7: Shut up. I want a lawyer.
1: Yeah, I can understand that. I never saw a fellow and needed one more. All right, get moving.
9: Take it.

0: Frankie Gennaro and Herb Enfield were sentenced to life terms at Huntsville. Stubbs Tracy was given 50 years, and lesser offenders in the Kilman cleanup were given sentences of from 1 to 5 years. Those who were released without being charged left the town of Kilman quickly and quietly. The cleanup was complete.
1: And now, here again is the star of our show, Joel McRae.
2: Folks, here's a special announcement I think you'll be interested in. You'll next hear Tales of the Texas Rangers, beginning Sunday, 1 week from tomorrow. Yes, we're moving to a brand new time on Sundays, beginning Sunday, October 8th. I hope you'll make it a point to hear us at our new time, beginning in just 8 days. Good night, folks. See you next Sunday.
1: A week from Sunday, Joel McRae in another authentic reenactment of a case from the files of the Texas Rangers.

0: Joel McRae is currently seen starring in the MGM production Stars in My Crown. Tonight's cast included Tony Barrett, Lou Krugman, Paul Frees, Tom McKee, Herb Ellis, and Byron King. This story was transcribed and adapted by Joel Murcott, and the program was produced and directed by Stacy Keach. This is Hal Gibney speaking and reminding you to be with us again at our new time, 1 week from tomorrow, Sunday, October 8th.
1: Three chimes mean good times on NBC. Next Saturday at this time, Dennis Day returns to the air. Dennis Day's comedy is always refreshing because he appears so timid and bewildered. But one thing that doesn't bewilder Dennis is how to sing a popular ballad or rhythmical melody. So for comedy and songs, it's Dennis Day at this time next Saturday. That day also marks the return of the Judy Canova Show. And tomorrow, Phil Harris and Alice Faye return to NBC.
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You know, down in Dos Rios, nice little frontier town I come from, where I'm the only lawyer, the law business certainly takes many a peculiar turn. Folks seem to come to a cowtown lawyer like Chad Remington, that's me, for almost any kind of advice, and for help in almost any kind of trouble. And trouble, believe me, we have a plenty out on the roaring, roistering frontier. Of course, a lot of our troubles aren't brought to me.